0: They're getting the timely saves. They need the timely goals now. And I think that obviously that one coming back, Carolina pushed. And they're big players. You got to give them credit. Svechnikov and Aho. Everyone was talking about it before the game. Are we going to see these guys? Are they going to show up? They have to show up to make a difference. And it was the difference in this game. So Montreal's back on you. You're still on home ice. You have an opportunity to tie this thing up going into Carolina. They need to get better towards the end of these games. Some of that's experience.
1: Show. I am Adam Gold, Victoria, producing the program. Mike DeCourcy of Sporting News in about 15 minutes. That was PK Subban from ESPN. And I actually don't disagree with what PK had to say there. Look, we're jaded. Every time he says something, we're going to look at it like he's just hating on Carolina. And yes, he is looking at it from a Montreal perspective. And I could already tell you, if Carolina is fortunate enough to advance, and they are only halfway, so no cart before horse, he will pick Vegas to win the Stanley Cup final. Just know it. So yes. Don't get mad if he does.
2: No.
1: And don't get mad if anybody else picks Vegas. I believe right now, and I was having a conversation with somebody about this, even if Carolina wins this series in five, I believe right now Vegas, even though I don't think they will be, I think they should be the favorites to win it all.
2: They're tough.
1: They're really, really good.
2: Very good.
1: So, I think they are beatable.
2: Yeah.
1: But I think they are really, really good.
2: Very.
1: Look, you're not going to sweep the Colorado Avalanche without being really, really good. And a little bit about them will come up in the Wall of Sound. Also, this is because we are nothing if not expansive on this program. We have the goal from Game 3 in Spanish.
2: So good.
1: My friend Jay sent me this.
2: Yeah.
1: Jay is one of the people, I mentioned Jay, Mike DeCourcy is the other, who are the most responsible for me being really interested in, Premier League soccer.
2: Yeah.
1: These are the two people the most influential in that. My son is also in that group, but he never presented it to me. You should do this.
2: Yeah.
1: Once I got on it, and then he calls me a fake fan, plastic fan all the time, because I'm new to it. He gives me a hard time, but they don't. I do get talked down to at times. But fine. It's fine.
2: Does sound like a soccer game though, this call, because I don't really know Spanish that
1: Thank you. Thank you.
2: You could have told me that this was a soccer game.
1: It's gonna lead us off in the Wall of Sound.
3: The Wall of Sound is a function of this studio. There's no doubt about it.
1: This is great. All right. I don't know who this broadcaster is. I apologize to the broadcaster. But the NHL is doing both of these series in Spanish. And I'm sure in a few other languages as well. And here is the goal in Spanish.
4: Llegando a los últimos seis minutos.
5: Oh,
4: termina perdiendo. El pase fue malo. Se le va demasiado largo en todo caso.
5: Eso no puede
4: cuando
5: pasar.
4: Cuando recuperaba el disco Andrés Svechnikov. 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Gol. De los huracanes. De los huracanes. De los huracanes de Carolina. 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
1: Awesome.
2: Carolina, I knew that one.
1: Huracanes. Amazing. Amazing in Spanish. I think everything sounds better in Spanish. I'm just not kidding. Everything sounds better in Spanish.
2: It is a love language.
1: That is true. A romance language. And I heard this. I was watching Martin St-Louis yesterday, and they asked, the first part of the press conference is in French.
2: Mm-hmm. Also a romance.
1: Oh, absolutely. And it made me feel some type of way. But I found out that there is no French word for forecheck.
2: Oh.
1: None.
2: Wow. See, I love when that happens because then you hear them speak French and then you just hear forecheck.
1: Forecheck. It was awesome. I encourage anybody, go watch Martez. You can. It's on YouTube. The NHL puts the post-game podium stuff available for anybody to watch. Right on YouTube. It's outstanding. All right, that was just such a great play-by-play call. All right, ESPN's Kevin Weeks on the Golden Knights and their 4-0 sweep.
5: That's a balanced team. The Vegas Golden Knights can give it to you any way you want it. You want it physical in the trenches? They got it. Lockdown team defense, league leaders in points, goals, assists, and Carter Hart's been dirty in the net, so you put all that together, that's a nice alchemy for them right now.
6: John Tortorella, as we mentioned, takes over on March 30th, and now they're in the cup final. How did this happen?
5: I played for Torts. You know what Torts says to his team? Fellas, safe as death. We just can't sit back. Give Bruce Cassidy credit for installing their defensive scheme. Yes, but now under Torts, they have the balance between team defense, offense, and belief. They don't play games. They dictate them. They're dictating the terms of the games right now. It's impressive.
1: They're awesome.
2: I know.
1: Absolutely awesome.
2: And I didn't even realize this. Tortorella was watching his grandkids when he got the call.
1: Yeah.
2: And I just thought, and then hearing him talk yesterday, he just seems, A, very nice, and B, such a grandpa. Yeah, in the best way. Like, he just seems so nice.
1: John Tortorella is, I think, probably one of those small doses guys.
2: Yeah.
1: Like, there's a reason he's coached for a whole bunch of teams.
2: A lot.
1: Right? That's not to say that he's not a great coach, because he clearly is. But mm-hmm. There's a reason why he's got a shelf life.
2: Mm-hmm.
1: So he had a shelf life in New York. He had a shelf life in Columbus. He had a shelf life in Tampa. Was in Vancouver, too. He's been everywhere.
2: Mm-hmm.
1: We're done.
2: And now he's here.
1: But he is a great, great coach.
2: Yes.
1: All right. Let's get to Seth Jarvis here. It had been a minute since Carolina's top line had been a factor on the score sheet. And it came in overtime. Aho in front. Jarvis pass across to Andrei Svechnikov. Here's Seth.
7: Yeah, I think the last few games we've been all around it. I think we've been creating chances. Obviously, you'd love to see more go in, but to get one like that in a moment like that was huge for everybody. And just to start help contributing to the team offensively is what we want to do. And, you know, keeping it simple seemed to pay off.
1: Yes, simple would be Andrei Svechnikov being, it seemed, the target of a pass by Lane Hudson. That's a terrible turnover. And then just skating it in deep and starting from behind the net. I mean, the intent was not to get deep, but he didn't try to do something that wasn't there. He just kept possession of the puck. Ultimately, Jarvis gets it back to Svechnikov. Aho's in front. And there you go. I mean, net front presence? Go figure. What about all of the shots on goal Carolina's had, all of the advantages, yet Montreal is still sticking around, Seth?
7: They've done a great job at selling out and getting in our lanes. I mean, it's the playoffs. You kind of have to expect that, but they do a great job at kind of getting in the way and making it tough for some of our good opportunities to get through. But a lot of it leans on our leadership just to keep steady and keep it pushing. I mean, they're going to block shots. You expect that, but they're not going to block all the shots. And those are the ones we're waiting for is the more pucks you put on net, the better chance one of them's going to get through. And that's when you can kind of capitalize on the opportunity.
1: At some point, and I think that point needs to be tonight, Carolina is going to have to get to the next level of their offense. You are not, I've said this before, you're not winning this series, and you're certainly not winning the next one. Unless there are some games where you are scoring at least 3 in regulation. 11 games in this playoff so far, and the Hurricanes have scored 3 or more in regulation. Forget empty net goals, twice. It's not enough. It's not enough. Less than 20% of your games to score 3? That's not the Hurricanes. Regular season, different from the playoffs. I get it. But the Canes were the second highest scoring team in the NHL. There has to be more. And the more has to come from Aho, Jarvis, and Svechnikov. Shane Goss to spare on the back end. Think on not thinking too far ahead.
8: Yeah, I mean, we got an old group in there, a veteran group, and you know, we know the task at hand. I mean, it's cliche, but it's one game at a time. We know there's a lot of hockey left in this series, and you know, just you feel like you're going out there having great games, but it's just enough every night. You know, you can look at the shots, you can look at everything, but you know, the scores, they're tight games. So for us, obviously, no chance. We're going to look ahead, and it's always just the next game.
1: Yep. That's what this team has done really, really well all year.

0: They come here and they game one you again. So this is maybe I'm being alarmist. If so, sorry. I can make an argument this is the most important game they will play in the series. It is the game where Carolina absolutely must throw out their A game. Montreal is going to be super desperate tonight, too. This is not a closeout game. This is the game that avoids that situation for Montreal. You got to put their backs all the way against the wall tonight. All right. When we come back, Mike DeCourcy of the Sporting News. We'll talk a little bit about the SEC acting more like the Mountain West Conference. Or, no, actually, the SEC acting more like the ACC.
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3: 540.
4: Yeah.
3: Right, the big outer belt loop. Why don't we just call them inner loop and outer loop? Don't give me north, south, east. It changes. Mm-hmm. It's a circle.
4: Yeah, they should. They use it for belly buttons.
3: Right, inner and outer.
4: Yeah.
3: What are we doing?
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3: All right, I'm done with the rant.
2: The Adam Gold Show.
3: Producing the program. SEC meetings are in Destin, Florida. I'm not a resort goer, so I don't know how Destin, Florida competes or compares with Amelia Island. Amelia Island, I have to admit, sounds nicer than Destin, Florida. Mike DeCourcy of the Sporting News, I don't think he is a resort goer either.
5: Have you just met me?
3: I don't. All I know is that we hang out at basketball events.
5: Yes, I love a good resort.
3: All right, absolutely. So have you been to Amelia Island or Destin?
5: I was in Destin. Gosh, it was around 95.
3: Okay.
5: Well, 95, I think it was when around the time Conference USA was formed with Louisville and Cincinnati. Nice. And a bunch of others. The late, great Mike Slive was the commissioner then.
3: Wow.
5: That was my only league meetings that I ever went to as a college sports journalist.
3: We went to some good ones with the ACC, a lot at Pinehurst. We were down in, where is that place in Georgia, where a whole bunch of coaches have places. I was in Kiawah, South Carolina. That's just outside of Charleston. That was a great one. We don't do those anymore. We just meet in a hotel ballroom. They don't want to take everybody to resorts anymore. So that was Destin nice.
5: It was fine. It was very nice, very pleasant. It wasn't Dana Point, California, but it was very nice.
3: So it seems to me like Amelia Island is better than Destin. Certainly sounds better. All right, so that's where the SEC is, and they are all business about football. Why do they sound like a conference that is desperately trying to hang on to relevance? Like, they've sounded more like the ACC than the SEC. And I'm not trying to blast the ACC, but I get why the ACC would feel like, you know, they're trying to avoid the world passing them by. But every comment I hear out of the SEC sounds like they're afraid they're losing their grip, their control on the sport.
5: It is amazing that on the one hand, I'm not going to say which one because I can't remember now, but one coach yesterday said that they would consider doing their own thing.
3: Yeah, Kirby Smart.
5: I thought it was Kirby, but like, so not living up to his surname there, doing your own thing and doing what? I mean, I had one person say it would be like, well, that's like the Premier League because they're... It's, you know, it's a small country. Well, it's a country of like 100-some million people.
3: Right.
5: So it's not that small. And no, I told that person and never heard from him again. No, it's like, it would be like if all the London clubs, Chelsea and Arsenal and Tottenham and West Ham and a few others said, we're going to have our own league. That's what it would be like. And everybody would say, that's not a real league because you're not playing Liverpool and Manchester United and Manchester City, et cetera. That's not. I mean, so that's what if the SEC decided to do its own thing and strictly just play the SEC or strictly just decide an SEC champion, that's it. They would take their brand from a national brand down to a regional brand.
3: Right.
5: And I suppose that's plausible, but it's not a growth strategy. It's saying we're okay with being mom and pop on Main Street and we don't want to be Walmart anymore. That's what it's saying. And I don't think that's the goal, but that's what it would be saying.
3: Well, what's interesting about that is that if it caused other leagues to do that as well, it might actually be good for the whole of the sport because eventually we would get back to the beginning and we would start over, because if there is ever a sport, and that's not just football, even though football drives it, but if there is ever an industry that needs a mulligan from the start, it is intercollegiate athletics. From everything, because where we are right now is what putting Band-Aids on problems ultimately leads to, is that nothing works properly, because Georgia's athletic director basically said we were headed for anarchy. What is he talking about?
5: Well, see, this is the kind of headline grabbing, and by that I mean they are literally trying to get themselves into headlines and be the person who does the best job of gaining attention
3: right.
5: for themselves. And this is not real life. If you can't afford to pay a center $5 million to play for you, and I'm talking about hoops, not,
3: right.
5: I don't think there's any centers in football making five.
3: Not
5: but
3: yet.
5: If you can't afford it, you wouldn't do it.
3: Right.
5: It's that simple. You wouldn't do it. You're doing it because you can afford it. Look, we're talking about an industry that not all that long ago, before all this really began, paid a coach $75 million to go away.
3: Right, to not coach.
5: To say, we don't want you to coach. We don't want you to show up and do the broadcasts. We don't want you to phone in on media days. We just want you to go away, and here is $75 million, and now they're trying to claim poverty. That's preposterous.
3: Yeah, they've been doing that for forever. I think Auburn was paying like four coaches at the same time. Heck, LSU might be paying a bunch of coaches right now to not coach. I do want to give Kirby Smart credit for one thing, because I thought this was the smartest thing, pardon the pun, the smartest thing I heard from anybody, any quote out there, was that Smart said that his fear is that football is hurting all of the other sports. And in my opinion, Kirby Smart is right, because every decision that has been made, with very few exceptions, there are exceptions to this, but basically every decision that has been made by the major conference commissioners, which means the presidents, has been about football to the detriment of so many other sports, whether the basketball leagues are just way too big, way too expansive. Forget about just so many teams. The fact that Stanford and Carolina are in the same league is just absolutely preposterous for basketball. But also, it's hurt all of those other sports. It's going to take money away from them. More universities are going to cancel, are going to get rid of those programs, or change the way they recruit in those programs. It's going to cut off a lot of opportunity for kids in this country to play athletics at major universities, because they're trying to funnel all that money to football.
5: Well, first of all, let me say a couple of things. First of all, they didn't do the expansion for football. They did it for money. That's
3: the
5: reality.
3: Those two things are sort of the same thing now.
5: But it's for money.
3: Yes.
5: It's not because we're going to make our football competition better.
3: Oh, right. You're right.
5: We're going to make more money.
3: Yes.
5: And those things, and making more money was all designed to empower all the athletic programs to an extent. I mean, if you don't have more money, it's hard
3: sure.
5: to continue to sustain those. The second thing that I think about is, like, how much am I supposed to be worried about tennis or golf or rifle or whatever? I mean, like, not a lot of people are that engaged in those sports, except the athletes themselves. So why should I sit here and really worry about their futures? Like, what is the impact of that on anything that matters to the rest of us? It matters to the athletes in those sports, I suppose. But they also could intend and compete at those levels in a non-scholarship capacity if they wanted. I look at a lot of these sports. I remember during the pandemic,
3: mm-hmm.
5: when the University of Cincinnati used the pandemic as an excuse to get rid of men's soccer. And I did a little research on it. And one, they weren't any good at it. They barely ever won anything of consequence. And two, nobody ever went to any of the games. They averaged like 700 people. It was a program that benefited like 25 people. And so I'm not going to get all that worried about that. And I don't think Kirby Smart is either. That's just saying that because they don't like their present circumstance. And their present circumstance is that brand isn't the only thing that sells now. Money is what sells now. So Georgia doesn't have an inherent advantage over Indiana. And Carolina Hoops doesn't have an inherent advantage over Florida. They all are kind of in the same circumstance, and they have to find ways to make what they do succeed in different ways. And honestly, I don't think that the blue blood programs have adjusted quickly enough to the new reality.
3: Well, that is true, especially in basketball. That's why, I mean, I don't know if this is indicative of why Indiana basketball is where it is, or Kentucky basketball is potentially headed where, I mean, it's not been a good start for Mark Pope at Kentucky. They've obviously not done, like, I know too many Kentucky fans that have many, many questions about the direction of the basketball program. But yeah, I mean, it has leveled the playing field in that it's probably made more teams, you know, I think it's probably widened the playing field for elite basketball. And I think to an extent, football, too.
5: Well, goodness, I mean, look at Indiana. First of all, Indiana didn't outspend anybody. I mean, they spent.
3: No.
5: But they didn't do this by outspending everybody. They did it by being shrewd and effective, and they wind up winning 10 or 11 games in Kurt Cignetti's first year with only two losses, and then they come up back the next year and they lose no games.
3: Run the table.
5: and they did that in an era, like I said, when Alabama and Georgia and so Oklahoma and some other big brand name schools are still trying to get it just right in this era. And Kirby Smart doesn't like that. He liked it when he had first choice.
3: Yep.
5: And that's what helped him build the power that he had in the earlier part of this decade, the latter part of the last decade. He's not happy. The president of Georgia is not happy. They are in a circumstance where they have to be shrewder than they used to be, and it's not worked out so far. And so they're complaining about the system instead of looking at what the system is and saying, how can we be better in this system? I'm not saying the system is perfect, but I don't think any solutions that I heard come out of the panhandle yesterday sounded like they would make it better. And I don't think that the legislation that was proposed today by a couple of senators,
3: yeah,
5: I don't think that is a real fix either.
3: I think it's illegal. I think what I believe that is that it is just waiting for a legal challenge, and I think a legal challenge will probably crush whatever that legislation is. Mike DeCourcy of the Sporting News. Now to something that I always want to talk to you about, but we don't have time. But we're gonna have I'm making time for it today. Men's national soccer team was announced yesterday. And I know there are a lot of people complaining about the body language of Christian Pulisic. I don't care. He'll either play well, hopefully he's healthy, and the United States will do well because he plays well, or he won't. He's in the past, at times, he has not played well, and the U.S. has suffered for it. But I'm curious your thoughts on this, and we'll get into the roster in a second. Diego Luna, who plays in MLS and is an incredibly exciting player that everybody loves to watch play. In fact, the U.S. used him more, I believe, during last summer in the build-up to this than they used any other player. He was featured in marketing. They even had him in a commercial, I believe, winning the World Cup. Was not selected. And so we can talk about the fact that he wasn't chosen, but is it a big deal that Mauricio Pochettino just sent an email out to everybody who missed the team? That seems kind of cold to me.
5: Yeah, I don't think that that's really that unusual. Pochettino was left off of Argentina's team twice in his career before he finally made it. and said he never even got a phone call. Or back then, they, I'm not even sure the first time around they had email, that maybe the second as well, in 94, 98. They didn't, the email wasn't that common, and he might not have had a computer as a professional soccer player, might not really needed one at that stage. That was early internet. So no, I don't think that was a big deal. I think people are trying to make it a deal. The important thing is who gets in, and I'm sure it's hard for the players that are left off, like Luna, who I would have included. I would have found a way to include him, but I understand why they didn't. I mean, it really came down to him or Gio Reyna. Others will say it came down to him or Brendan Aaronson, but I think it was really the two of them because they're very similar players in terms of they are creators. If you look at Luna's career in MLS, he's been in MLS for four full years, and he's got 13 career assists. I mean, that's a fair amount for a playmaking midfielder.
3: No doubt.
5: And so that's kind of who he is. And when yesterday Poch was finally asked about Reyna, and I had intended to write about Reyna, had most of my column written by the time the announcement was, the woman who asked about him with the very last question, I need to know who she was because she's my hero. Because Pochettino came out and just was so effusive in his praise of Gio. And, like, he barely played him in the last year or two. And Gio has barely played for his league team as well over in Germany. And so he is counting heavily on Reyna's talent and superseding what he's accomplished, as opposed to a hardworking guy, a very productive guy, a skilled guy like Luna, but not, I don't think anybody's going to sit here and say that on pure talent that he is Reyna. And so he bet on Pochettino bet on the talent, and now it's up to Reyna to, one, comport himself like a pro, which I think it's fair to say he failed at in 2022, and then when he gets the opportunity, whatever opportunities he gets here in the U.S., he has to seize them and do excellent things with them.
3: Yeah, look, we know what the talent that Gio Reyna has, and that's why we had all the controversy 4 years ago when he was basically, not used. I know he was used some, but not used, and the controversy.
5: But he was not used because of how he comported himself when he was told that he wouldn't start.
3: Totally understand all of that, but there were obviously all the breakdowns and not communications. He is responsible for his behavior. I'm not giving him a pass on it, but we all know what kind of talent he has. He hasn't been able to really show that significantly for the U.S. I will say this. I don't understand why Joe Scally is on the team at the expense of Diego Luna. I've seen Scally does. I don't think he's going to make an impact. I bet he doesn't even play.
5: Yeah, if he does play, that means something went wrong.
3: Yes.
5: And the reason he is there is because he can function in three positions. He can play left back if he has to. He's a natural right back. And he can play the right side of a three-man back line if he has to. You wouldn't want him in any of those positions. He would probably, I agree with you, he doesn't do much for me.
3: Nothing.
5: And he doesn't seem to do much for the teams on which he plays, which is why he doesn't do much for me. And so I would say that if he is out there, something has gone wrong. But that's the reason he was included. It's really not one versus the other. It was really more Aaronson, who's a consummate pro, hardworking, and
3: had a good year.
5: And he had a nice year at a higher level than where Luna plays. I know that our soccer writer Kyle Bond, who's terrific, said it was really for him more between Luna and Aaronson. But they aren't similar players that much. They can be used in similar positions, but they play differently. I think it really was more Reyna against Luna. And like I said, Poch bet on the talent, not on the production.
3: I'd have taken them both and left Joe Scally over in Germany. Mike DeCourcy of the Sporting News at TSN. Mike, my friend, we'll talk about the World Cup before we get to it. But we're only, a week and a half away. I'm excited.
5: Yes, it is really coming fast.
3: Thank you, sir.
5: Thanks, Adam.
3: All right, we're going to take a break. We'll come back. We have to rewind. We'll talk about Game 4 tonight and why it is such an enormous game. I will sum it up.
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6: Person in front of me in line had a box of wine.
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0: 7 goals. Victoria, producer of the program. I'm checking out the scores from TST, which started today. The morning session, afternoon, first early session is over. The evening session, I believe, starts at 5 o'clock tonight. And again, I know, I realize we're, you can hear us in Asheville and you can hear us in Wilmington, and all over the place. But if you're local in Raleigh and you haven't been to TST, and like, shame on you if you're not interested in Carolina Montreal tonight. But if you're not, TST is a great time. It is fast-paced soccer. It's actually closer to hockey than it is. I mean, it's soccer, but it's got a pace to it that you will love. It is a fun, fun time.
1: Hopefully the weather holds up. I know we're like in that period of time with this season where it's like, oh, there's a shower.
0: Yeah, but we did rain hard yesterday. No, 2 days ago.
1: 2 days ago, yeah, for sure. Hard. Yeah.
0: Yeah, because we were in 2 days ago. We were in Fayetteville for a hot minute.
1: Oh.
0: And I swear the
1: bottom just fell out.
0: I thought where we were was going to blow up.
1: Yeah. Oh no, I'm glad it did it.
0: It was absolutely crazy, but TST is an absolute blast of a time. So, Wakeman Soccer Park session 5 o'clock tonight, and then it cranks back up tomorrow morning, and it's all day. All day, all the way. The finals are on Monday. So there you go. All right. I want to talk real quick about game number 4 tonight. It's a must win from this standpoint. Now, look, Carolina's ahead in the series 2-1 that took back home ice advantage. You get two. If you lose tonight, you still get two of the last three at home. Just win your home games, you're fine. But you didn't win the first home game. Yeah, I know. It was an 11-day layoff. I get it. But why would you... This is where I think it is a must win tonight. Because every time you play a game, there is a physical risk. This is just one element. Why would you play any more games than you have to? So if you're Carolina, your mindset is, we have to win tonight. And then, once that is accomplished, you can close the whole thing out on Friday and play just two more games and save yourself the wear and tear of a game 6 and a trip back to Montreal. And or a game 7 and a roll of the dice against a team that has already won twice on the road in game 7s. Beat Tampa on the road and beat Buffalo on the road. You can avoid that by taking care of the business tonight. So that's just the physical part of it. But then there is the mental part of it. Right now, this is the way it looked to me. Yes, Montreal got two great looks in the first minute of the overtime. But after that, it was one-way traffic, man. Carolina dominated the rest of the overtime. And finally, Andrei Svechnikov scored through Sebastian Aho's net front screen. And I do believe that Montreal, they're not doubting themselves, but Montreal has played now 17 games. Carolina has played 11. Played in the same period of time. I mean, I know Carolina went first, but it's not like Montreal waited 5 days to play. I mean, essentially, and if they did start later, they've played 17 games in a much more concentrated period of time. So you should be wearing them down, and you are. That's the way it looked to me. Montreal looked to me to be a little bit of a tired team. 6 icings in overtime. 6? You don't want to ice the puck 6 times in a game. They iced it 6 in overtime. I think they had 15, either 13 or 15 for the game. So, but and that is born out of being tired. your foot on their necks. Put them out of their misery. You can't win the series tonight, but you can avoid giving them any hope that it's going to be any different the next time. So what I want is for the team to play the same way they have played the last two games, and then add the element that has sorely been missing in regulation, and that is the top line getting on the score sheet. Sebastian Aho has one goal. Again, the two empty net goals we're going to ignore, but that goal came as a penalty kill, if you will, was expiring. It's really a shorthanded goal. Sebastian Aho has not scored a 5-on-5 goal. Andrei Svechnikov has two, the one in overtime and the one that opened the third period of Carolina's 4-3 win in Philadelphia in Game 3. Seth Jarvis has one. No, I think he's got two. Either way, that's too few. We need more. When those three guys step their offensive contributions up, that's when the Hurricanes look like a team that could win the Stanley Cup. They're not going to do it without that. And I don't think it's not a hot take to say that. Has Carolina survived 10-1 without them all over the score sheet? They have. And I am telling you, they will not. I don't think they'll win this series unless those three guys start factoring in offensively. And I think it has to start tonight, because I think you're going to get what I would term Montreal's last gasp effort. If you are the Canadiens and you do not win tonight, I think Friday is going to go very poorly for them. This is the night you win the series if you are Carolina. You win it by suffocating them again, but then adding the element that you haven't really had. When they do that, I think you'll see a Hurricanes team that we go, yep, that is a Stanley Cup contender, maybe the favorite, when we get there. If we get there. But boy, you lose the game tonight, Montreal flies down here without a plane. 2-2. They're comfortable on the road. Remember, they won games 5 and 7 on the road in their two previous series. That's right. They won 5 and 7 away from home in the last two series. I, for one, would not want to mess with that. Not to mention the fact that they have next level offensive skill. Be physical. Be on the edge, even. Because that's playoff hockey. On the edge is playoff hockey. Did you watch before we get to the rewind, Victoria, how much of the game did you watch last night?
1: All of it.
0: Okay. Did we ever get an explanation for why Tomáš Hertl did not get a penalty for his hit on Marty Natchez?
1: No.
0: I mean, that was fairly dirty.
1: Obvious, yeah.
0: I mean, I don't think there was a ton of contact.
1: Sure.
0: Which is maybe why that wasn't called.
1: Mm-hmm.
0: But there was enough contact.
1: You would think.
0: And it caused Natchez's knee to look like it buckled. Now, he played.
1: Mm-hmm.
0: He came back and played, so he was not injured. But it didn't look good, and it was clear that, you know, it was just, that should have been, at the very least, interference.
1: You would think.
0: Had to be a penalty, but it was not called.
1: No, they did not.
0: Which just shows you that the officiating has been poor in a lot of places.
1: Right.
0: It's not been good. All right, let's rewind. Jason DeBeers, NHL defenseman. 700 games in the regular season, 61 in the playoffs. A lot of that for San Jose, but he has played for a number of teams, including Florida. Asked him how you view the Canes-Habs series.
2: You know, Montreal's kind of done this all playoffs long. You know, I think they've exceeded expectations. Jakub Dobich has been fantastic. Yeah. You know, Elaine Hudson has really broken out this season, and it's so funny to say he's broken out this early in his career. But they've gotten a lot of depth scoring, even though, albeit their top line has struggled for a kind of portions of these playoffs. But Carolina's just, I think they're just primed. You know, they're just ready to go. It's their time. I think Montreal will win a cup for the next 5 years. I think they have a great setup of players. Mm-hmm. And I think this is a huge learning experience for them. And they keep kind of elevating their bar. But, you know, last game looked like you started to see signs of fatigue because they've been playing at such a, you know, two game sevens, very hard-fought series, both series that they played, Buffalo and Tampa. And then they get Carolina that just does not give you a second to breathe. And I just think over a seven-game series, I don't think Montreal has a chance the way they play. They're a very opportunistic hockey team that waits for your mistakes. But Carolina is fine to just go downhill on you and just relentlessly pressure you and until you break. And they're going to out-volume you and get more shots and more chances. And after a while, being opportunistic and kind of counterpunching against the Carolina Hurricanes team, maybe one game you can beat them, maybe two, but over a seven-game series, I think right now it's very difficult. And Freddie Anderson is even though he's getting 12 shots a game, is making big saves because when they do give up a shot, you know, we've looked through the numbers a little bit between Carolina and Montreal, and even though Carolina's like, you know, tripling their shots, the scoring chances are not that astronomically sure. different. Like they're still getting scoring chances. So Freddie has to be on. He's been great, but I just think last game they broke something in game three. You kind of saw it a little bit that game should have never went to overtime. And if not for Dobesh, who's been a revelation for this Montreal Canadiens team, but I think it starts. I wouldn't be surprised if it goes five, max six.
0: Well, if Carolina wins tonight, it shouldn't go six. I absolutely believe this. Carolina wins tonight, the series ends Friday. Carolina doesn't win tonight, we're back here Tuesday for Game 7. And again, Carolina can win Game 7. I trust them to win a Game 7. But I don't want to see a Game 7. Not against that group. Not against that group with the confidence that they would have for getting it to Game 7. There's a phrase that these are not games, they're series. I think Carolina can win the series tonight. They play the right way. All right, one more thing from Jason Demers. And this will be the last thing for us. Because we've heard for years now, Carolina's, they're not a physical team. They just skate, blah, blah, blah. You can push them around. I asked Jason, is Carolina more physical than we give them credit?
2: Oh, yeah. Well, I think they've bought into the physicality side. I think their bottom six has been very good. Martinuk, Staal, they're two heavy bodies. And then you got Robinson. You have Carrier, who, you know, that was a penalty on Lane Hudson in the overtime. Yep. He gets him with a elbow in the head that should have been called, but it's not. But he's been very physical. They've done a great job of disrupting and taking a pound of flesh on Lane Hudson every chance they get and slowing him down. And then, you know, their back end is a lot bigger than people think with Nikishin. And Slavin's not necessarily this big, rough and tough guy that's going to run you over, but he leans on you and he makes it hard for you to score offensively. Keandre Miller's been great. He's been physical. So they're a bigger team than years past, and I think they've utilized their speed and the forecheck as a way to be physical. And you're even seeing guys that don't necessarily hit all the time. Taylor Hall has run over about three, four people, and that's been their best line all season long. All playoffs long. I consider them, we talked about them at the network, that that's the first line is Hall, Stankoven, and Blake. And it's just a matter of time before Svetch and those guys heat up.
0: I hope that happens tonight. I could not be more serious about this. I think Carolina can win the series tonight. Yes, they will have to win another game. But the way Carolina goes about their business, you do what you do, and then add the element of Aho, Jarvis, Svechnikov being on the score sheet. That's the separator between these two teams, and Carolina won't need overtime tonight. Do that, and Friday becomes not a coronation, but They'll end it Friday. Victoria, thank you very much. Enjoy the games tonight, everybody. Or game tonight. See ya.
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4: I'm Christine Lisi. The Hurricanes, a perfect 5-0 on the road. This NHL postseason could be well on their way to a 6-0 road mark. They lead the Canadiens 3-0 in the second period in the Eastern Conference Final. Baseball, one word sums up the month of May for Phillies ace Christopher Sanchez. Amazing.
17: Two balls, two strikes. Sanchez ready. He kicks and a pitch. Swing and a miss. He got him. And pounding his fist into his mitt, Christopher Sanchez puts up another scoreless inning. It's 7 scoreless today. And he finishes with a strikeout on Ty France. And that'll send us to the 8th. It is 2-0 Phillies.
4: The call on Sports Radio 94 WIP. The NL Cy Young favorite struck out 9. He gave up 6 hits in 7 scoreless in the 3-0 win over the Padres. Sanchez extended his scoreless streak to 44 and two-thirds innings. He passed Grover Cleveland Alexander for the new franchise record. He has gone 5 straight starts with at least 7 innings and not allowing a single run in any of those appearances. His ERA is 1.53 through his first 12 starts. Mariners routed the A's 9-1, completed the sweep, moved into first in the AL West. The Red Sox, who have the worst home record in the majors, are all over the big league leading Braves. Boston's up 7-0 in the top of the 8th from Fenway Park. The Cubs desperate to snap that 10-game losing streak with a 10-4 lead in Pittsburgh on the Pirates in the bottom of the 7th inning. Major League Baseball Players Association first proposal in labor talks with the league. As expected, their plan did not include a salary cap, which is MLB's top priority for the next CBA.
18: Hey, it's Michelle Smallman, and coming up Thursday, as talk around a 2014 playoff continues to swirl in college football, I'll tell you how expanding it would impact all of college sports. It's on Sportsmanlike, 6 a.m. Eastern, right here on ESPN Radio, ESPN2, and ESPNU.
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27: The New York Knicks are seeking their first NBA title since 1973. The last time that we saw the New York Knicks even attempt to win a New York NBA title was 1999. So it's been a very long time, and the fact that they are back in a position to even compete for one has everything to do with the little guy, air quotes, Jalen Brunson, who has been absolutely brilliant this postseason. Heck, Ian, he's been brilliant since he's been a New York Knick, let's be honest, but he's been particularly brilliant this postseason. It has everything to do with this run.
28: He was brilliant as a Dallas Maverick, and again, Knicks fans, you need to send Mark Cuban and the Mavericks a big old thank you gift. And if we're going to note, a gift, because he refused to pay him, what, $33 or $35 million? And the Knicks were like, like a horse shack from back in the day, right? And welcome back, Carter. Oh, we'll pay you. Come on up here.
27: And credit to them, though, because I don't think that a lot of people felt like that was a very popular decision. And then when they handed him the $100 million, because the question was, could he be the number one? I mean, everybody thought he was great in Dallas, but he wasn't the number one in Dallas. He didn't have to be. So could he come up there to New York, and could he be the guy? And what's funny, of course, is people are still wondering, can he be the guy? Well, we certainly know he can be the guy to get you into an NBA Finals. I don't know if he can win a title. That remains to be seen.
28: Okay.
27: But he gets you this far. We know that he can be that. Becky Hammon, the great Becky Hammon, she questioned all of this just a couple of years ago, like a lot of people did, because again, I'm not sure everybody was in on Jalen Brunson being the guy in New York. She was convinced, this is from December of 2023, Becky Hammon was on NBA Today. She was convinced that you can't win a championship with the small player being your number one.
29: But at the end of the day, they don't have a dude. You got to have a dude. You got to have a 1A dude. And they're missing that at the end of the day, if we're just getting down to brass tacks. Sorry.
30: I didn't want to disagree with Becky today, but they do have that dude.
29: Who?
30: Jalen Brunson.
29: No, he's too small. If your best player is small, you're not winning. John Stockton, Allen Iverson, Steve Nash, you could go down the list.
0: Steph Curry.
1: He's not that small. He's like 6'3".
0: He's the greatest shooter to ever walk the planet. He's in an outlier. Class.
2: Okay.
3: History says she is right.
28: Okay, I'm gonna give you another name though. Was they missed Isaiah Thomas.
0: Mm-hmm.
28: Isaiah Thomas, 6
27: feet. I don't think Becky missed that. I think she omitted that. that does not help her argument.
28: That 6 foot dude from Indiana, right? By way of Chicago, Illinois, 2-time NBA champ, NBA MVP, 12-time All Star, right? I'm going off the top of my head.
27: NBA Finals with a broken ankle.
28: I mean,
27: or broken foot, or whatever it was.
28: That 6 foot dude could get it done. So there's an exception to every rule. People are going, I've seen this in the Twitterverse, right? Well, wasn't she an assistant coach for 3 titles in San Antonio? How big was Tony Parker? Well, Tony Parker was closer to 6'3 than 6 feet. He was about 6'2", 6'2 and a half.
27: In fairness, Jalen Brunson is 6'2". He's listed at 6'2". I think we think of him like he's 5'9".
28: I covered him with the Mavs. Yeah,
27: he's 6'2". He's listed at 6'2". Steph Curry's listed at 6'2".
28: Steph's probably 6'1". You know, but Brunson is not 6'2".
27: Here's the thing, though. Steph's a shooter, right? And I do think that this has changed also the equation. Like what Isaiah did was so unbelievable in today's era. Not to take anything away from Steph, but what has happened because of the 3-point shot and the emphasis on it and how brilliant these shooters are now, the height disparity isn't, I don't think, as big of a deal as it once was. I mean, we do not see the little guy still, even in modern history, win a bunch of NBA titles. It's obviously still easier to play this game when you're big, but the reality is if you can shoot like Steph Curry does from the outside, then who the hell cares how tall you are.
28: Yeah, and the only one I can think of, again, because I agree with her, you know? I mean, you heard Wendy there,
27: well,
28: Brian Windhorst
27: right
28: at the end.
27: It's,
28: yeah, I mean, history has said it. The only guy I can think of to really get that done is Isaiah Thomas.
27: Well, he was the guy.
28: Yeah.
27: He's the best example.
28: That, 6 feet and under as your number one, give me another team that has gone on to hoist the Larry O'Brien trophy.
27: There's not even that many guys in the NBA under 6'1".
28: Thank you. Thank you.
27: So now, it's going to be a very short list of people.
28: She was asked again about this.
27: She
28: doubled
27: down.
28: Remember, folks, this is 2.5 years ago.
27: Yeah.
28: When she made that comment.
27: Here is the now Aces head coach. She was on 8 News Now in Las Vegas. She, of course, was asked about her Brunson comments from a couple years ago.
5: You're taking a little bit of grief from what you said about Jalen Brunson.
30: You are. I'm not big enough.
0: I never said, hey.
30: Exactly. That's why I'm saying.
0: I speak from experience, and I never, you know, Allen Iverson got MVP, and he lost in the finals, and I think the two best teams are probably in the West. But I'm up for being proven wrong. That's the other thing is I think Jalen Brunson's a hell of a player, I'm speaking historically on the NBA. With what I said, I don't know why that's being brought. Like, why everybody's so stuck on that? I said it 2 years ago. I stand by it.
30: I'm glad you clear the air.
0: There's no air to be cleared. I said what I said. He proves me wrong. I mean, I good for him. But I do think the two best teams are in the West.
5: We know who you like, right?
0: Oh, well, you know who I'm cheering for.
28: Again, 3 titles with the San Antonio Spurs as one of Greg Popovich's top assistants. She's a Hall of Famer. That woman knows ball inside and out at any level, in any league, with any gender. And I love the fact that she's like, prove me wrong.
27: Yeah, she's a real one for doubling
28: down. Hell yes.
27: Honestly. She's like, I don't have anything to walk back. I'm not retracting.
28: Until he does it, right? I am still correct. Except for one guy. The great Isaiah Thomas. That's
27: right. She still hasn't mentioned him. No. But listen, she may still end up being right. And obviously she implied strongly that she was rooting for the Spurs. I mean, we would all expect her to be rooting for the Spurs. I think she'd be rooting for the Thunder too, because I'm sure she wants to be right at this point. Let's be honest, because otherwise then that sound will, you know, go down and become some of the more infamous sound, I would imagine, in New York Knicks history, and they'll use it as fodder and we'll hear it on sports radio stations for years to come. But it doesn't make her any less right than in NBA history, the entire history of the league, the little guy does not win.
28: And that's your number one.
27: As your number one. Right. As your top player, the best guy on your team, which is what she said. She said, if the best guy on your team is little, then you do not win NBA titles. And that traditionally is very true. It does not mean that that stat is going to last forever. And it doesn't mean that there's no reason that Jalen Brunson could be the guy that proves all of that wrong.
28: I'll tell you this. Before this run that the Knicks went on, going back to that loss they had in Atlanta, where C.J. McCollum had, you know, took the inbounds, went to the right elbow, hits his at his favorite shot, you know, that easy mid-range jumper to beat New York, and that's the last time they lost. Before this run they've been on, this 11-game heater, I didn't give any team out of the East a chance in hell to beat any team out of the West. You know, whether it was Minnesota, whether it was Denver, whether it was OKC, whether it was the Spurs. I just thought just give the whomever out of the West, hand them the title, because nobody out of the East is going to win it. Well, guess what? I give the Knicks a puncher's chance against either one of these teams the way they're playing right now. I mean, I'm not going to go 50-50. I think against the Spurs, it's closer to 50-50. If it's OKC, 60-40. You know, I mean, maybe 65-45. But when it comes to just percentages and odds of the West beating the Knicks, that's how remarkable this run is. It's historic. I mean, their point differential is +272. The next closest is the Golden State Warriors.

0: like five fingers in a glove, whomever is on the floor. It's remarkable to watch. It really is.
1: The New York Knicks will be on their ninth finals appearance. They have won two in their history. Nine is tied for the fourth most in NBA history. So we'll see if they can add to their own history, as already they've added to NBA history, to Ian's point, the way in which they have gotten here this postseason. And we'll see if Jalen Brunson can be part of history.
0: Their last one, Secretariat won the Triple Crown in that same year.
1: Yeah.
0: 1973.
1: Yep, that was the last time they won one. The last time they were in one, 1999. They were also in one in 1994 before that. So a couple losses, and then you have to go back before my lifetime to go back to the last time that they won. I like saying that. That makes me still feel young. I don't get to say that very often anymore at my age. Before my lifetime is the last. I didn't see it.
0: I was still in diapers.
1: Time. There you go. You didn't see it either. You were sleeping. Coming up next here, money or winning? What really matters at this point for an NBA great? We will stick with some NBA talk right here on Amber and Ian.
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0: Detail Update.
1: End of the first period, and the Carolina Hurricanes scored not one, not two, but three goals against the Montreal Canadiens in a matter of 2 minutes and 47 seconds to take a 3-0 lead at the end of one. Cue up Dandy Don. Turn out the lights. The party's over. Miss Wilson.
2: You're already calling it.
1: Over. Look, Montreal can't. They're averaging 12 and a half shots a game against the Carolina Hurricanes. They've been outshot like 92 to 47 in the series. Ballpark. You think they're going to come back from down 3-0? The answer is hell no.
2: Yeah.
1: So I was looking forward to this game, and until about the 10-minute mark midway through the first, I was into the game, and now...
2: Not so much.
1: My daughter Marin and I will watch a movie after we get off the air.
2: Okay. Well, there you have it. So we'll continue to keep you updated on the live coverage that Ian has already given up on right here on Amber and Ian. You can find him at Ian Fitz, ESPN. Oh, you can find me at Amber W Sports. Since hockey sucks right now, let's talk about the NBA. So the Los Angeles Lakers, we know, have a player named Mr. LeBron James, or do they? And that's really the question, because LeBron is a free agent. And what is LeBron planning to do? We really don't have much clarity on this. I mean, we talk about the future of everybody all the time, and I feel like the noise around the future of LeBron should frankly be a lot louder than it even is. And we kind of all just decided that we were just going to let him, I guess, take his time and do his thing. I mean, the noise around Aaron Rodgers was louder. That I feel like Aaron Rodgers' watch has been louder than LeBron James' watch when it comes to his future.
1: Yeah.
2: Right? Like, the future of Giannis is louder. And Giannis is under contract. The future of Giannis is louder than the future of LeBron James. And we're talking about LeBron, who's either the greatest or the second greatest player in NBA history as a free agent. And I know he's 41, but he's still playing at an all-star caliber level and really not making a big deal out of it. LeBron came out and he said, I haven't thought about it. You know, I'm going to go on vacation with my family.
1: Okay.
2: And maybe then I'll talk about it, right? He gave us like the crap that he gives us. It's like, okay, LeBron, sure. I'm sure you've had zero conversations about it. I'm sure your wife it's just cool. Like, yeah, sure, honey. Just let me know whenever, you know, where we're going to be moving to, where we're going to be living. I'm sure she's never asked him once what he's thinking or what thoughts are in his head. But regardless, that's the line he gave us, and we kind of all accepted it. What I did think was interesting, though, is we did hear something from Brian Windhorst, at least as it relates to LeBron's future in Los Angeles. So here is Windy on Get Up about what the Lakers would need to do to keep LeBron at this point.
3: He can do whatever. If he wants to wait until the day before the season starts, and there will be teams lined up to sign him. But if he wants to get a big dollar contract with the Los Angeles Lakers, he's going to have about a month. Because the Lakers have cap space, but he sits on their books at $58 million. That's the way the rules work in the NBA. And to even a free agent, he sits on your books until you sign him for whatever his new number is, whether it's $58 million or it's $20 million or it's $10 million, or you renounce him and say, we're giving up your rights, goodbye. The Lakers cannot sit around and wait until mid-August to do something with that $58 million. And this is not like Aaron Rodgers, where you can sit for 6 months and then sign for $25 million. The NBA does not work like that. The Lakers have to make decisions. So really what I think it's more incumbent on the Lakers to have a plan to bring to LeBron. If they want to re-sign him, I don't want to assume anything. They need to come to LeBron and say, LeBron, here's what we want to offer and why. It's not just about the actual dollars.
4: Of course.
3: It's about the respect that you want to show and to say, listen, if we want you to take a pay cut to whatever it's going to be,
4: why?
3: This is what we're going to do with the money.
1: Yeah, he used the word there, Amber, respect. And I can't remember who said it. Maybe it was Ramona Shelburne that was telling the story about J.J. Redick when he won his 100th game as a head coach. And Rob Pelinka, a.k.a. Plastique Rob Lowe, had this, you know, beautiful ball to present to J.J. Redick. And in that same game, LeBron James hit a milestone also. Mm-hmm. And LeBron's like 10 feet away. And they're having this big old deal, and, you know, J.J. Redick's kids are coming in, and, you know, they're all celebrating J.J. Redick's 100th win as a head coach in the NBA. And LeBron's over there looking at that going, you know, I had a pretty big night over here. But they didn't even acknowledge it. Nothing.
2: Right.
1: Zero. So that respect factor, right, that Wendy just mentioned, if you don't think, and you covered LeBron in Miami, if you don't think that dude didn't file that one away also? And you think he's taking a massive pay cut to stay in L.A.? You're kidding yourself. I'll sell you beachfront property in the Mojave Desert.
2: Well, and it sounds like he's not very willing to take a pay cut to sign anywhere, but it does have me wondering, does he need to? And what does that mean for his future? And it's up to LeBron. LeBron's the greatest. You know, he can do what he wants. He can command what he wants. And if he doesn't want to take a pay cut, he doesn't need to take a pay cut. Okay. But if he wants to win a championship, or if he wants to live very specific places, or if he wants his story to end in a very specific way, then maybe he would have to. And that isn't just in regards to Los Angeles, because it seems like maybe the Lakers aren't willing to do that, right? It seems like the Lakers want him to take a pay cut. Now, I'm not sure LeBron's going to be particularly willing to do that there, because like you said, he would feel disrespected there in doing so. Sometimes it's easier to take a pay cut somewhere else than it is when your current employer asks you to take a pay cut, right? Like, that's offensive, rather than the new person asking you to take a pay cut you've never worked for. That sometimes ends up being less offensive. So maybe he'd rather leave than try to take a pay cut where he currently is. But where does he leave to? And a lot of people assume Cleveland would be part of that conversation because of the story, because of the finality of it all. He ends it where it started. And also because, oh, by the way,
1: Eastern Conference Finals. They're good.
2: Yes, because they were good. And let's not ignore that. And they could use a LeBron James for some help there. And yet the Cavs have $3 million right now, according to Wendy, to pay LeBron James. I mean, he was just making $58 million. Is he going to take that kind of pay cut?
1: Well, that's the all-time question, right?
2: And the answer, and Wendy says pretty emphatically, the answer to that question is no.
1: Yeah, rich or ring? And rich people want to be richer.
2: Yeah, he's very wealthy. Rich. People, he does not need the money.
1: Well, he's wealthy, right? I mean,
2: right,
1: there's a difference. You know, wealthy people also want to be wealthier.
2: Mm-hmm.
1: So,
2: fair enough.
1: Give me any other teams besides the Lakers and the Cavs that would be a legit landing spot for LeBron James. That's also a contender.
2: That's also a contender.
1: Yeah.
2: I mean, people will say crazy things like the Knicks. The Knicks are in the finals. They don't even need it now, and also they can't. They're not. It's going to.
1: No,
2: we're talking about major
1: happening.
2: Pay cut. Like anybody who
1: you don't need to.
2: Anybody who's good enough now. You're going to throw the Warriors into that conversation, but they're not a contender. They're going to be a team that is linked to LeBron.
1: They're a playoff team.
2: Are they
1: a
2: contender with LeBron? I don't
1: know.
2: They're
1: a playoff team.
2: Right. I mean, the Heat have been thrown into this conversation. Again, there's a story there. There's a familiarity there. Are they a contender?
1: No. They're a playoff team.
2: Right.
1: They're the Warriors.
2: They're definitely a playoff team with LeBron, but I'm not. I mean, listen, I'm a Heat fan. I'm not saying that we're winning an NBA title. It'd be exciting to have him down there. We are talking obviously about a very short contract for a 41-year-old, but you still have to have the space to be able to do it. And a lot of these teams that are the good teams in the league don't have the space or flexibility to do it.
1: By the way, he could just step aside and say, "Hell with it, I'm done."
2: No, he couldn't. Well, he hasn't done his retirement.
1: No, he is actually physically able to do that. I don't think he will, but that is an option.
2: Right.
1: So,
2: he's not doing that.
1: I don't disagree, but that is an option. If he's being disrespected and no one's offering him what he wants, he could just say, "Yeah, heck with it. Here's kiss my basketball butt. I'm done." But I agree. I don't think he will do that, but it is an option.
2: And does LeBron want to go to Cleveland if Cleveland is going to blow things up, which I still think it's a little insane that everybody thinks Cleveland needs to blow everything up after they were just in an Eastern Conference Finals, but that's what everybody seems to think.
1: Just get rid of James Harden. You're good.
2: Well, you can't get rid of James Harden. If you're LeBron, you don't want them to get rid of James Harden.
1: Oh, I don't know about that.
2: I do. I mean, LeBron doesn't want to go to a team with Donovan Mitchell, and like he's now picking up the slack. Look at what it did to LeBron in the postseason when he didn't have Luka and Austin Reeves.
1: Here's the big question.
2: He's carrying way too much of a load. He doesn't want to deal with that crud in his 40s.
1: What would you do? Would you want to get paid again, or would you want to go to a team that can win now, meaning a title, a true contender? And I don't think that LeBron is going to go to I don't care who it is. I think he wants to either stay in L.A. or go to Cleveland and get paid. He wants both of those. Meaning
2: right, he wants both.
1: Lakers or Cavs, but he wants the bag.
2: Right, and I don't know. I don't think those things coexist. So it'll be very interesting to see what ends up happening with LeBron, and he's earned it. He can get as much money as he wants, but if it's just about the winning, then you're not chasing the bag. With LeBron, it seems like maybe it's about both. Coming up next here, we're going to find out what is a big deal and what's not a big deal right here on ESPN Radio.
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0: Center.
1: I'm Christine Lisi. In the NHL Spotlight tonight, Game 4 of the Eastern Conference Final, where it has been all Carolina so far. In a span of less than 3 minutes in the first period, Hurricanes got goals from Logan Stankoven, Jordan Staal, and Sebastian Aho. They lead the Canadiens 3-0 in the second period. Montreal has just 7 shots on goal. The scoreless streak rolls on for Phillies ace Christopher Sanchez. 6 hits, 9 Ks, and 7 shutout innings extended his scoreless streak to 44 and 2/3. The NL Cy Young favorite passing Grover Cleveland Alexander for the new Phillies franchise record. Philadelphia beats San Diego 3-0. Sanchez has gone 5 straight starts of at least 7 innings while not allowing a single run for skipper Don Mattingly.
2: I thought he was a little rough early. You know, I don't know if this thing's on his mind at all. You know, going through it, knew he had to get through 4, I think it was. Seemed to settle down a little more after that. But, yeah, he's been amazing from the standpoint of it just seems like every time out, no matter what team or who it is, just kind of keeps going.
1: Mariners routed the A's 9-1, completed the sweep, and moved into first in the AL West. This was not a good night for the Braves, the team with the best record in baseball, or the team with the best record in the American League. That would be the Rays. Atlanta lost in Boston 8-0, while Baltimore, with a 5-run first, rolled over Tampa Bay 11-2. Cubs desperate to stop that 10-game losing streak, leading the Pirates 10-4, bottom 8. Gerrit Cole, 3 hits, 10 strikeouts. He and the Yankees lead the Royals 3-0 in the top of the 7th inning from Kansas City.
3: Hey, Rich Eisen here. I'll be out of the chair this week, but you're in good hands on The Rich Eisen Show with Susie Schuster and O'Shea Jackson Jr. guest hosting in my place. 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

0: Amberfitz.com. Rolling along here on Amber and Ian at Ian Fitz ESPN is how you find him. At Amber W Sports is how you find me. Let's find out together what's a big deal and what's not a big deal.
1: It's making headlines.
2: Extra, extra, read all about it.
1: But is it a big deal or not a big deal with Amber and Ian?
0: And our producer, Stosh. Hello, Stosh.
3: Hang on, gotta brush the rust off here a little bit.
0: Okay.
4: It's been a minute.
0: It has been a minute.
3: Yes, but it's so good to be back. One night only. Hope you got your tickets. Actually, that's a lie. Ian will be back Friday.
0: Yeah. Wait, you're not here tomorrow? You're here tomorrow.
3: Well, yeah, for an hour. You know, yeah. We got to get you set for
4: a big deal, not a big deal, bottom of the hour tomorrow.
0: Yeah, we can still do it. Come on.
3: Get you set for a big game tomorrow night.
4: Knock the rust off tonight, and then I'll be ready to go tomorrow.
3: Yeah. See, I'm rusty. I don't know what I'm doing. NCAA.
4: Hold on. That's pretty much normal, but go ahead.
3: Well, yes. NCAA has denied Texas Tech quarterback Brendan Sorsby's request to be reinstated, even as the school president publicly backed his desire to play for the Red Raiders this season amid a, quote, complex situation, unquote. News came in the wake of Sorsby completing a 35-day inpatient rehab for a gambling addiction. Paul Feinbaum from the Paul Feinbaum Show had a reaction to Sorsby not being able to play. Here we go.
5: I think he should have been suspended for a couple of games, but to keep him out from the whole season, I think is wrong. And while what he did on paper is terrible, we're talking about the NCAA, the most hypocritical organization in the history of mankind, coming down on somebody for gambling while they have their own side gambling deals and while gambling is pervasive everywhere. So 3-game suspension, perhaps, keeping him out for the whole season is wrong.
3: Amber, big deal, not a big deal that Sorsby has been denied eligibility.
0: I don't think it's a big deal that he's been denied eligibility. I'm not surprised. They do have to crack down on this. I'm incredibly shocked about what I just heard out of Paul Feinbaum's mouth, because I couldn't disagree with him more. Of course, they, even regardless of the fact that there are partnerships with gambling or that gambling is everywhere, like Paul just said, of course there is a vested interest in the NCAA, or heck, if we want to take it to the professional ranks, the leagues, ensuring that the players themselves do not gamble, particularly when we're talking about gambling on your own sport. And oh, by the way, gambling on your own team, which is what Sorsby apparently did. And so you can't allow that. There's all sorts of things that are legal or allowed from other people outside of industries that are not allowed within certain industries, right? Like pilots are far more regulated on what they can consume or what they can take, Ian, than you and I sitting here as sports radio hosts, for example, okay? So there's things like that that your employer can tell you, or your organization can tell you, you're playing by different rules if you're an NCAA athlete than the rest of us are who are not NCAA athletes. Your rule is that you can't gamble.
4: This is not a big deal. It's an anticipated deal. He gambled on his own team, even though he bet on the Indiana Hoosiers when he was a Hoosier to win. It doesn't matter. I mean, Pete Rose never bet on the Reds to lose, bet on to win. But when you walk into any clubhouse in Major League Baseball, from spring training to the regular season, it's everywhere. Basically saying, wager and you're gone. Gamble, gone. Jonte Porter, Toronto Raptors, lifetime ban. Who has a partnership with wagering companies? The NBA. So does Major League Baseball. So does the National Football League. You wager on your team or you wager on your sport, you are gone. And so the NCAA, this was a no-brainer. None. I mean, he's serving now a lifetime ban, and he'll be in the supplemental draft. Somebody will give up a first-round pick, and he'll be in the National Football League come fall.
0: Yeah, he will be. He'll end up being okay, because, I mean, we're talking about a very big prospect here. But NFL teams are going to also, I would imagine, look at him differently for this and make sure that he understands that this cannot be part of his life if he's an athlete. I don't have... I don't feel bad about this for these guys. It's like, it just don't do it while you're playing. I don't think it's that big of a sacrifice. I suppose do it after you're done with your playing career. Do all the sports betting that you want at that point. Just don't touch it if you're an athlete. Don't even think about touching it so that you're not tempted to participate in any of it. I really think that you should, if you're an athlete, not want to touch any aspect of betting whatsoever, sports or beyond.
4: You ain't keeping Tom Brady and Aaron Rodgers and all them dudes from the Kentucky Derby. That ain't happening. And that is also wagering and gambling.
0: But you can also go to the Kentucky Derby without actually wagering on it. But also, wager on it when you're done playing, man. Like, do it when you're done, because it does get confusing.
4: If you think that those dudes are going to the Derby and not betting on that on every race from race one to the Derby.
0: I'm sure they are, but at the same time, Ian, there are sacrifices that we do make for things that we want in life. And
4: my dogs disagree with you.
0: Yeah, and if you want to be a professional athlete or an NCAA athlete, the sacrifice is don't gamble. And I don't think it's that hard of a damn sacrifice, or don't be an athlete. Stosh.
4: Close this door. Stosh?
3: Who's barking?
0: I, all of them, apparently. All three of them, it seems like.
3: I'm going to say, put them on mic. What do they think?
0: Anyway. They're very animated tonight, these dogs. He's got to get his household goodness under control. He's back.
4: I
0: hello.
4: Really do. Hello. Yeah, I had to close the door to the studio.
3: You should have let him in.
0: Well,
4: they were
0: the
4: in.
0: I feel like closing the store to the door to your radio studio is a key element of doing.
4: I felt badly. I went out to get water, and they were just standing by the door because Marin's gone. No one's here. So you know me. I'm a sucker. They gave me those puppy dog eyes. Come on in. I told you. I gave them orders. Don't bark. They made it two segments, and then and I went to hell. All right, Stosh, back to you.
3: God. Travis Kelce and Patrick Mahomes.
4: What happened to our music?
3: Yeah. It got a little quiet. The band got tired.
4: We went a little long on Sorsby.
3: Well,
0: yeah,
3: we did.
0: We did go a little long on Sorsby. I was afraid that was going to happen.
3: So, the aforementioned Travis Kelce, Patrick Mahomes.
0: Yes.
3: One of the great quarterback tight end combos of all time.
0: Okay.
3: Longtime teammates
0: says
3: in Kansas
0: Chiefs
3: City.
0: Yes. All right. Yes. All right.
3: Are now rivals. Travis Kelce has purchased a minority ownership in his hometown, Cleveland Guardians. Why is this such a big deal with in regards to a rivalry? Because Mahomes has ownership in the Kansas City Royals, who can't seem to get out of their own way, down 5-0 this evening. Amber, big deal, not a big deal?
0: This is a big deal, not because they're rivals. This is a big deal because it's more athletes getting involved in ownership. And even though it's outside of their sport, I think it's cool. You know, we keep seeing this.
4: Hey, the band's back.
0: Across sports, we've been seeing it. Heck, we see it in soccer, you know, in LeBron's investments and all that. So I love all of these cross sports investments that we're seeing with these players and a desire to go into ownership eventually. So it's a big deal from that perspective. They're current players in their sports and they're doing it. The rivalry itself, not so much a big deal. I don't think it's going to come up on the football field.
4: No, there'll be side wagers between the two friends, but that's about it.
0: You're back to wagering with the professional athletes?
4: Yeah.
0: They can wager when their careers are over.
4: Honey, hush. I mean, if Patrick Mahomes and Travis Kelce want to go have a friendly wager between Royals and Gardos, go right at it.
0: I'm not sure that's actually allowed, is it? Are
4: between
0: they allowed
4: friends?
0: To wager? I don't think that they are. It's still on baseball, so I don't think that they are they?
4: Look, as long as you're not on, as far as I know, as long as you're not on NFL grounds, meaning the facility, the team hotel, whatever.
0: They're allowed to wager on baseball?
4: Yes.
0: I know you're allowed to wager on some stuff. Like, I know they're allowed to wager on
4: horse racing. But I'm talking about between each other, a beer, $1,000, $10,000,
0: I don't think that matters.
4: Whatever.
0: I don't think that matters. They're not, like, allowed to wager on, you know, the 49ers game amongst friends.
4: I bet you the Royals beat the Gardos. You're on. Yeah, that part is going to be fun between the two of them. But I do think it's a big deal also because, you know, just for Cleveland fans to have Cleveland royalty who's whipped your butt for so many years come back and show how much he loves that community, that is also fantastic, I think. So good job out of Kelce.
0: Yeah, it's cool.
3: Mahomes already tweeted his congratulations by sharing a video of Kelce bouncing a first pitch. That ball couldn't have made it more than maybe 45, 50 feet to home, and that thing took about, it was almost like he was spiking a touchdown.
4: That is hilarious. I got to go look that up.
3: Got to love their friendship.
0: From what I'm reading, by the way, athletes can gamble on other sports, but a lot of the trainers, coaches, other officials, certain NFL officials cannot gamble even on other sports.
4: Like
0: so it depends
4: on
0: your position within the NFL.
4: They can go ahead and wager. Royals and Gardos.
3: Throw out the records, please.
4: Exactly.
3: All right, we close with this. I saved the best for last because I knew this would be right up Ian's alley.
4: Uh-oh.
3: 21-year-old Frenchman Arthur Guia.
4: Who?
3: Arthur Guia.
4: Okay.
3: You never heard of Arthur Guia?
4: Well,
3: let me tell you about him. He received a wild card entry into the main draw at the French Open. And then had a debut to forget at the storied clay courts. On day one of the French Open, Guia left the court midway during the opening set because he had to go to the bathroom.
4: Bubble guts?
3: And got special permission from the chair umpire saying, I need to go to the bathroom. I can't move anymore. I'm going to go on the court. Usually bathroom breaks only allowed between sets, but Guia was excused due to medical circumstances. Ian, take it away.
4: This is a great deal because it's hilarious. I had not seen this story. I had not heard this story. And this is absolutely spectacular. I mean, how just to announce to everybody, right? I mean, gotta go number two. I gotta go poo. A little doo-doo.
0: I
4: mean, everybody knows. Yes, and he's in there. Picture that scene from Dumb and Dumber. I mean, feet off the ground, gripping your socks, and your handrails and his seatbelt. I mean, my gosh. Well, that's beyond a big deal. That's an hysterical deal. That's phenomenal.
0: He said he started feeling ill before his match on Wednesday. He would go on to lose in straight sets,
4: you
0: of
4: think?
0: Course. This is a nightmare. This is a big deal. I don't think it's a nightmare because he had to announce to the world that he was going number two. I feel like it's a nightmare because you get this opportunity. You're at the French Open and you can't handle your, tum-tum. Like, that's a nightmare.
4: As basically
0: poor guy.
4: An invitee. Like, all right, we had a spot open up.
0: Right.
4: Come have your dream.
0: Like, it's quite literally the dream.
4: You end up in the bathroom.
0: And you end up in the bathroom because of something that you ate or your nerves or whatever it
4: I'm
0: was.
4: I'm going food. I'm going to guess food.
0: Yeah,
4: but
0: which,
4: still.
0: I mean, the luck on that is so awful. If you have food poisoning when the biggest day of your entire life is happening.
3: And for those who are wondering, because he is French, and he did explain this in French. For those who are wondering, je dois aller aux toilettes is how he said, I have to go to the bathroom.
0: That sounds like a polite way of saying, I have to go to the bathroom.
3: That sounds much
0: better. Sounds a lot better than everything Ian just said.
4: Sounds a lot like, you know what, I'm wearing white shorts here and I gotta go.
0: Coming up next here on Amber and Ian. Class reunions, they're weird. Plus, we'll get you updated on the live action right here on ESPN Radio.
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0: 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Do you have an update on hockey for us, Ian? I know you were entranced by this game.
1: I was until Carolina in the first period scored not one, not two, but three goals in a span of 2 minutes and 47 seconds on 12 shots on goal. Right now, it's still 3-0, 4 minutes to go in the second period. Shots on goal, Montreal, this is a shocker, being doubled up. Actually, now more than doubled up, 23-11. This baby's over.
0: Yeah, it's over. And you called it. And it seems very much that. So if anything changes, we'll keep you updated right here on ESPN Radio. But let's instead discuss class reunions, Ian.
1: Now, how did this come up again? Oh, Cam with a K.
0: Right. This came up in the pre-show when Cam, right before we go on air, Cam says, what did you even say? You said, like, my class reunion got weird.
2: Like, yeah, it's weird. Like, a lot of people in my class reunion, they got, class, per se, got scammed. So it was a 10-year anniversary this year. I graduated 2016 in
1: April. Good math.
2: And pretty much everybody that got scammed paid about $125. And they've been hyping it up for the past couple of months. And it was supposed to be the first week of June, so next week. And out of nowhere, they sent a post out saying, hi, due to unforeseen circumstances, we have to cancel the reunion. Then another post comes out and says, just letting you guys know, there's somebody on the committee that, you know, has some of your money. We'll try to get it to you. Try to get it to you as soon as we possibly can. Just insane. Not shocked, though.
0: Did somebody steal everybody's money?
2: That's what it sounds like. That's what it sounds like, in a way of they were trying to say due to unforeseen circumstances. No, like somebody on the committee stole the money and now you have to track it down. So now about, I think my class was like 392 people.
1: Good Lord.
2: I think about 125 to 150 paid. So, you know, whoever's good at math, you do the math. That's thousands of thousands of dollars right there. So,
0: yeah. That's wild. I could see how that could happen.
1: That's around 15 grand that just got heisted.
0: Yeah, no kidding. I was surprised that with my reunion, and I assume it must have been like this with Cam's as well. I was surprised that it wasn't, it didn't really have anything to do with the school. Like it was just whoever was the class president at the time was then expected to 10 years, 20 years later, just get everything together for a reunion and like collect the money and sort of plan it all. And it didn't actually have anything to do with my high school in any way. I don't even think anybody from my high school was affiliated with it. So I went to my 20-year reunion and it ended up being a really good time. I didn't bother to go to my 10-year reunion because it had been only 10 years and I knew what everybody was doing I cared about on social media. So it wasn't as exciting. 20 years seemed different. Also, by 20 years, I was living back in my hometown. So it was a little easier to pop over there for my reunion. I had a really good time. But the weird thing about it, Ian, because the people who organized it were the people who were, you know, our class president and such, and they took it upon themselves and they organized this nice reunion. But I did notice, I went to a big high school and my graduating class had like 400 some kids in it. And I did feel like everybody who showed up to the reunion, like we all knew each other. And I was like, I don't think that this is a representation of our entire class. Like, this doesn't make sense. This was
1: so
0: like,
1: what you're saying is you weren't scammed.
0: I was not scammed, but I also feel like there was probably a whole group of people that didn't get invited to this reunion. Like, I don't think like all 400 people got invited to this reunion because it was just like a Facebook invite.
1: Oh, that sucks.
0: And I don't think the people who put it together would even know how to get in touch with all 400 some people who went to
1: my high school, our senior class. They do it all. And I've never been because it's always during football season. So it's impossible for me to go. But Cam, did you pay the money? So you paid the money?
2: Absolutely not. Oh, I knew better than that. No, absolutely. Absolutely not.
1: So you weren't going?
2: No, I wasn't going because I don't give money. So they were trying to make the, this is another thing, I didn't include this. They were making the committee of people anonymous. It was people in our class.
0: Oh, that's
1: a red flag, man.
2: Red flag.
1: And holy Lord.
0: My friends were calling me
2: and they were like, hey, Cam, you going to go, whatever, whatever. Because I think I was like homecoming king, whatever it is. You going to go.
0: You think you were homecoming king?
2: All that stuff. So, and I was just like,
0: you were homecoming king.
1: Hold on a minute. Were you the golden jet?
2: What is the Golden Jet? What's the Golden Jet?
0: Yeah, what is that?
1: Come on, man. The Rock and Kevin Hart in that movie Central Intelligence.
0: You've lost me.
1: Central Intelligence.
0: Oh, I don't know.
2: Nope.
0: I didn't see that.
2: No clue.
1: Okay.
0: Yeah,
1: well, you need to watch
0: that.
1: It. It's actually hilarious.
0: Were you
1: hilarious.
0: Prom King as
1: it's
0: well,
1: funny.
0: Cam?
2: No, I was not prom king because I did not want to participate after being homecoming king. I didn't like all that stuff. So I was
0: humble king we got over here. Got it.
1: That's it.
0: An anonymous committee is definitely a massive red flag. In fact, do we even know that this was anybody affiliated with your high school class at all?
2: Or was this... It was. It is okay. Confirmed it's somebody that was affiliated with it. But okay. I was not finna take off of work to go to something that I don't even know who I'm giving my money to.
0: Right. Well, and you would have had to fly down for it. I mean, that's a whole thing. That's why I didn't go to my 10-year either. Like, you're not really trying to travel for these. It's different. I had a lot of fun at my 20-year. I had a blast at my 20-year. I'm glad that nobody stole my money.
1: Did your boyfriend who's now in prison, did he get, like, good release to go to the 20-year?
0: Hold on. You think my first love who went to prison, okay, currently, well, he's out, by the way, now. You think...
2: That's real?
0: You think that man graduated from our high school? You think he graduated? No. He got another girl knocked up when we were 17, and he dropped out. That was the end of that story. Coming up next year...
1: More to the story
0: on
1: tomorrow.
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13: Two periods are in the books. Game four, Eastern Conference Final in the Stanley Cup playoffs. I'm Q Myers. Carolina versus Montreal. Game four going on with the Hurricanes holding a 3-0 lead after two periods. Carolina scored three goals in under 3 minutes. The Hurricanes currently have a 2-1 series lead, with the winner of the series taking on the Vegas Golden Knights, who swept the Avalanche, earning their third trip to the Stanley Cup Finals in 9 seasons. In the NFL, Super Bowl 50 MVP Von Miller said on Wednesday that he is for sure playing for somebody in the 2026 season, that he has already lobbied Broncos coach Sean Payton for his former team to sign him. He said, I quote, "I don't want to pat myself on the back, but at 37 years old, I can still roll out of bed and still rush the quarterback. I'm still a great guy in the locker room. I bring great energy. I make sure everybody is ready to go." He's an unrestricted free agent after a 9-sack season with the Commanders in 2025. Spent 11 seasons with Denver. Traded to L.A. before the trade deadline in 2021 and had 110.5 of his 138.5 career sacks with that team. A couple of NBA quick hitters. The NBA has warned Spurs Victor Wembanyama for violating media access rule. Wemby bypassed media obligations after game 5 on Tuesday night. And the LA Lakers informed more than a dozen employees Wednesday they're being laid off as part of a reorganization under new franchise leadership. A source with knowledge of the situation told ESPN. The Lakers sale to businessman Mark Walter at a $10 billion valuation was approved by the NBA Board of Governors in October after the team had been owned by the Buss family for nearly 50 years. For more scores and analysis, check out ESPN.com and the all-new ESPN app. Coming up, game night with Emmett Golden and me, Q Myers, here on ESPN Radio.
2: Coming up on the Thursday edition of Unsportsmanlike with Chris Canty, Michelle Smallman, and me, Evan Cohen, we'll get you ready for a Western Conference Game 6. Will Wemby and the Spurs do enough to stave off elimination? 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
2: He's Emmett Golden. I'm Q Myers. 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The Oklahoma City Thunder have a 3-2 series lead versus the San Antonio Spurs. Game number 6 is coming up on Thursday. Emmett, we'll get to that conversation in a hot minute, but it's been a hot minute since your Cleveland Cavaliers have been eliminated from the NBA postseason, and I don't want to be that guy. I don't want to be the guy to rub it into your wounds and, you know, bring up some old stuff,
3: but big button to smile. Okay.
2: I just want to know what happened, my friend. What happened?
3: Man, they quit. They were supposed to be playing tonight. You know what I'm saying? If the Cavaliers actually showed up and played like they were interested in giving some effort, then maybe they'd be playing tonight. I don't think anybody in Cleveland were expecting them to easily win or easily beat the Knicks. I think there's a world where they even get swept. But people in Cleveland are disappointed but not angry as long as each game would have came down to the last possession or something. But the way that went down, it's some mad people in the city of Cleveland.
2: Yeah, there's no doubt. I didn't see them getting swept. I didn't see them, you know, bailing it and mailing it in the last couple games the way that they did. And obviously that game one where they lost that 22-point lead, that really was the beginning of the end. And now the New York Knicks are in the NBA Finals waiting for the winner of the Western Conference Finals. We'll get to that in a hot minute. But you know what we like to do around these parts? We like to, tell you what caught our attention like this.
1: Oh, made you look. Game night. Made you look.
2: All right, Emmett, you're up first. What caught your attention? What made you look?
3: Well, you know, I growing up, I pitched. I played baseball. I was a pitcher, right? What Christopher Sanchez is doing is amazing. He ups his scoreless inning streak to 44 2/3. It is a record. Wow. And he has passed the likes of Oral Hershiser, Don Drysdale, Brandon Webb, Bob Gibson, just to name a few. I believe it's 5 consecutive outings of going 7 or more innings without giving up a run. That is outrageous. So that definitely caught my attention.
2: Yeah, I think anyone who's a baseball enthusiast and even someone who's a baseball casual, 44 2/3 consecutive scoreless innings, that ain't nothing to shake a stick at, man. You're doing something pretty special. I don't know about you pitching. I don't sign up for that one.
3: What, man? Come on, man. I was cold-blooded.
2: You were something, but I don't know about that. But that is cold-blooded right there, 44 2/3. That's about as close to Automatic Johnson as you can get.
3: No doubt. Right. So if I don't want to step to the plate and face him right now because he seems to have all the hitters and knots at this moment.
2: Absolutely, and the Phillies got the 3-0 win over the Padres, and again, that's what helped increase his consecutive scoreless innings. 44 2/3, Christopher Sanchez, he's doing some good things. I like that, man. And you know, if you have a guy like that going to the mound, you know he's getting the ball every few days, you feel pretty comfortable about what your team is going to go out there and do. You feel like, hey man, all we got to do is go out there and do our part when it comes to us being at bat. He's going to do his job. Man, when he gives up that first run, whenever that happens to be, it's almost going to be, wait, what? It's like when a guy on fire in the NBA misses a shot. You know, like when Steph Curry's cooking and then all of a sudden he misses it, you're like, wait, what?
3: Like, what's going on? Yeah.
2: Right.
3: Like, they probably will have to call a timeout after he gives up his first run because he's not going to remember what that sensation felt like.
2: No, not at all. So hats off to Christopher Sanchez. He's doing his thing again, 44 2/3 consecutive scoreless innings, and the Phillies got the 3-0 win over the Padres. That's what caught Emmett Golden's attention. That's what made him look. What made me look is Adam Silver, the NBA commissioner. He was on the Pat McAfee show. There was a lot of heavy hitters on the show today talking about their respective sport, and Adam Silver was one of them. And there's a lot of different conversations that came up, including AI. But Pat McAfee had asked Adam Silver about flopping and, well, what are they going to do about it in the league?
4: There's a difference between selling a call, exaggeration, and a true flop, which is where you're actually fooling the referees. I think sometimes, even as I sit in the stands at games, players may be falling down, players may be reacting to a call, but then to me, if they're not fooling the referees, It's like, okay, that's like the players are taught to sell calls these days. I mean, can officiating get better? Of course. We're always working on that. Can officials get fooled occasionally? We're always looking at that as well. But the officiating is incredible.
2: So that's Adam Silver talking about the officiating right there, and the fact that, you know, the flopping situation. They're actually apparently going to be bringing AI, automated system, to review some calls, like what we saw last night when the ball went off of Chet's foot and went out of bounds, and they said it went off of Wemby's, and before Mitch Johnson had an opportunity to review it, they already had the ball going the other way. They're going to have that similar to what tennis does. They're going to start implementing that AI automated system, so that's coming sooner rather than later. But the flopping thing, I'm glad Pat asked the question about it. I don't know if we got a real definite answer from the commissioner on it, but something's got to get done, because every single player, it's one thing to try to sell, you know, a foul, but these guys act like they got shot on every single play.
3: I mean, is this because of SGA and everybody's watching now?
2: No, it's way before SGA, though. Before. LeBron's been doing it for years, right? The Spurs did it many, many moons ago, right? Manu Ginobili used to think he was playing soccer. You know soccer. That's all they do is flop. Right. Everybody does it. LeBron does it. He makes it look the worst. SGA does it. Yeah, I get it. It's almost like everybody's doing it, and they stay down for so long waiting for a call. Then all of a sudden they pop right back up like nothing's wrong.
3: Doesn't everybody in every sport sell calls, though?
2: Yeah,
3: like, don't
2: that
3: you
2: extent.
3: See a receiver go, like flop his hands when the DB grabs him a little bit? Like, I think it's just something that happens. I don't know. It doesn't bother me, I guess, as much as other people, but I'm a soccer
2: You have
3: fan,
2: James Harden on your team, so of course. If there's anyone who's always
3: man,
2: a free
3: I'm
2: throw
3: merchant.
2: I'm
3: tired of seeing him dribbling, I could tell you that much. My man's a dribbling machine. It's like the Harlem Globetrotters with the dribbling. I don't know.
2: I would like to see Adam Silver in the NBA do something about the flop. And I know they've tried to, you know, find a way to curve it and slow it down. It hasn't worked. I would like them to make sure it does. Do something, right? I know that you said it doesn't bother you. Mm. It bothers me. So hopefully Adam Silver does something, figures out a way to kind of slow it down a little bit, because it slows down the game. Honestly, it really does. With all the flopping up and down the court, you know, people complain about regular season games all the time. A lot of times that's the reason why. There's so much flopping going on. So Adam Silver, do what you do. Again, it's game night here on ESPN Radio, the all-new ESPN app, SiriusXM Channel 80, and tune in.
0: And the Oklahoma City Thunder take the pivotal fifth game, 127-114 over San Antonio.
5: I think we just learned from our mistakes. We learned from what we talked about as a group, and we just applied it tonight.
0: SGA against Castle. Stops, pops, and hits.
6: The guys do a great job of playing together and playing to their strengths regardless of who's on the court.
0: Caruso, right angle, launching the three, connecting on the three.
5: We just got to be ready. Obviously a really good team and a really tough environment.
2: Oklahoma City, they hold a 3-2 series lead. Game 6 in San Antonio is coming up on Thursday, 8 p.m. Eastern on ESPN Radio. And they're going to try to close out San Antonio. The one thing I've learned from watching even Game 5 and just kind of watching and monitoring how this series has gone, this is the matchup that we all wanted. Yeah. Was the Thunder and the Spurs. We got it. But what I feel and I'm confident in is that the Thunder look at the Spurs and say, yeah, you might beat us once, but there's not a chance that you're going to beat us twice.
3: Yeah, I feel like you're seeing the difference, because I think they're both great teams. Mm-hmm. You're seeing the difference in a team who has won a championship already and a team who is learning how to win a championship. And I don't think it's going to take them long, them being the Spurs, to learn how to win a championship. They're very, very close, but it feels like, you know, Wemby goes off and we're like, oh, you can't stop Wemby. And then maybe they don't stop him, but, you know, they maintain him or contain him, I guess I should say, better than they did the game before. So they have done a great job at adjusting to the runs and just whatever momentum the Spurs have. OKC has kind of put that out rather quickly.
2: Well, they just realize how much it takes for the Spurs to beat them once and how Wemby's got to have a Superman-type performance.
3: Fact.
2: And then he's beat up.

0: And when you're gassed, and he looks like he's gassed. OKC's whole plan for the jump was to get physical with them. They've gotten physical with them. Yeah. It's worked, and you can see it's wearing on the big fella.
1: Yeah, it is. And they're also making it difficult to get him the ball. You know, that's a good way to neutralize a guy that's 7'5", that is just longer and taller than everybody and is extremely skilled as well, is by putting the clamps, you know, on the guys on the perimeter and not really allowing them to get the ball to Victor and make him take the ball at the top of the key and turn him into James Harden, right? dribble, dribble, dribble. Because that's actually not a good thing in the NBA. When you sit at the top of the key and pound the rock, that's not a good thing. The defense gets to settle in. So, look, it's worth the price of admission, I'll tell you that much. This has been a great conference finals.
0: It really has, but can the Spurs force a game 7? They're 2-0 in games when trailing in the series in the postseason. Game 4 versus OKC, game 2 versus Minnesota. They'll enter game 6 down 3-2. He's Emmett Golden. I'm Q Myers. We talk about that next here on Game Night on ESPN Radio, the all-new ESPN app, SiriusXM Channel 80, and tune in.
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2: The Thunder retake the series lead 3-2. Can the Spurs survive a must-win and force a game 7? 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

0: And the Oklahoma City Thunder take the pivotal fifth game, 127-114 over San Antonio.
1: We did not put ourselves in position enough to be successful in each possession.
2: I hate watching Wimby play when he comes into games and he's settled for jump shots.
0: Wimby takes it. Now he's going to jump for three. Missed another one.
2: He forgot that he was a big man first with guard skills.
1: He's got to take more than 15 shots, even with the free throws, and he's going to have to score more than 20 points.
3: So the Spurs find themselves in a 3-2 series hole. Game 6 coming up on Thursday from San Antonio, 8 p.m. Eastern Time. Broadcast will begin. They got to find a way to force a Game 7. 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He's Emmett Golden. I'm Q Myers. And Emmett, when I look at the Spurs, as much confidence as I had in them going into the series, my confidence is getting less and less by the game because it seems like the Spurs are wearing down more and more by the game. The Thunder just seem like that they're, you know, the old saying, chopping wood. It seems like they're just chopping wood, chopping wood, chopping wood. And Wemby is that big tree, and he's slowly starting to, you know, just get just a little bit here, a little bit there. He's starting to come down to earth just because they're putting so much on him. It's just fatigue is clearly kicking in.
4: And you know what? He's going to be better for it. I think of, you know, when LeBron, you know, kind of got to his first finals, and I noticed the Western Conference Finals a little different, but he wasn't ready for what the Spurs at that time did to him. Wasn't ready for it at all. By the time he got to Miami, oh, he was ready. You know, he was ready. And this is just the growing pains of being a young superstar as you are, you know, trying to get to that level that an SGA is and that an Oklahoma City Thunder is at. And they're not far away. They're not far away at all. But these are some valuable lessons. Stephon Castle is going to be better for this. Harper is going to be better for this. I don't think it goes much longer. It's been a great series, but Oklahoma City having a closeout game, I think this is where you see them kind of go off of the experiences that they've had and that they close things out.
3: Well, the good thing for the Spurs is they're 2-0 in games and trailing in the series this postseason. Problem is that they're going to face elimination in Game 6 for the first time this postseason. So, right? It's a positive.
4: It's
3: a positive because they always find a way to win when they're losing in the series. But, again, this is the first time that they're going to be facing elimination. Here's Michael Wilbon, PTI host. He was on Get Up talking about the Spurs and where they are as an organization and a team.
5: The emotions of it. To be in an NBA locker room in the postseason, it is so quiet. There's just not the usual chatter and socializing, even among teammates who love each other. It is so exacting, right?
4: Yeah.
5: And so emotionally, what I thought all season is they're going to be great. Look. Victor Wembanyama's going to win championships, plural, with health. Many, maybe.
4: Yeah.
5: But the emotion of going through this the first time and how tumultuous it is, I don't think they're up to that just yet.
4: Yeah, and I think sometimes you got to go through some stuff. Listen, I hosted local radio for several years before I ever started doing national radio, and it was different. And I had to mess up and blow past the hard out once or twice, right? You know, just to be like, oh,
3: you
4: okay.
3: You still do that, though.
4: Hey, man, keep that on the under. But I'm better for it. So I just think this is part of it, and, like, I'm enjoying watching this Spurs team and Victor Wembanyama grow.
3: Yeah.
4: Like, it's ain't nothing wrong with that. You know, sometimes I think we want to give everybody everything right away, but there's beauty in the journey, and I think it's been I've really enjoyed watching the Spurs go up against a team like Oklahoma City.
3: No, I mean, they've been a lot of fun, obviously. Wemby is a guy that everyone, you just stop and watch because you don't know what he's going to do. But, you know, as I've been reiterating that the fatigue is setting in, kind of going to what Michael Wilbon was saying, that it's so mentally exhausting. Yeah. They're not just physically exhausted. They're mentally exhausted as well, especially when they get down. And you'll see in Game 5, they get down 8 points. They get down 10 points. And the young guys that haven't been there, done that, it almost looks like they have that sense of urgency, but they're too sped up. I got to get a bucket. I got to stop the bleeding. No, you know, I got to score 8 points on this one bucket. Well, you can't do that. Where in the other game, right, the Spurs get up 15-1. And the Thunder said, all right, no problem.
4: Yeah, it's just the first quarter, big dog. We're not worried about this.
3: Like, Caruso's like, hey, man, this ain't the 50-yard dash. We got this. We know what we're doing because, again, they've been there, done that. So they're able to mentally weather the storm where San Antonio still trying to figure it out, where I was giving them a lot of props and a lot of credit because the fact that they, you know, they they just seemed like that they were ready to take off, and they were ready to be that team, and they weren't backing down to nobody because Wemby gets off the bus first, and he's, you know, he's the baddest man on the planet, and everyone else falls in behind him. But it's that mental fatigue that I think is even, you know, is even wearing on them even more. And actually, the lead was 15-0. It wasn't 15-1. I gave him a point for the free throw line.
4: Tomato, tomato. You know, it's all the same. And I think we see that with Victor because we've seen dominating performances, right? Like generational, where we're like, man, this dude, he's arrived. He's been arrived. We know who Wemby is. But then he isn't doing it as easy in the next game. And you could tell even he's going, well, hold on. I was able to, like, what are they doing different? And then identifying what they're doing different, now it's what do I have to do to counteract that? So that's where the mental stress and the mental strain and mental fatigue falls in, and you got to go through it. I'm telling you, it sounds crazy. I love adversity because I feel like you always come out better for it on the other side.
3: Yeah, but you're just a different cat, right? I mean, most of us are like, yeah, if we could avoid adversity, we will. You're like, hey, I'll embrace it because I'm going to get better. I'm like, yeah, go on and keep it. I'll be fine without it.
4: Listen, I ain't saying I seek it, right? But if it rolls up on me, okay, I'm going to go ahead and deal with this and come out the other end and be better for it. And it's one of the reasons I love sports is because I think that's kind of a microcosm of that exact same thing.
3: No, it really is. And to your point, you know, we see Wemby, you know, in the huddle on the sidelines, you know, yelling at his teammates, trying to get them to snap out of it, and including him, right? He wasn't even snapped out of it, but yet he's trying to, you know, yell and encourage and push and do whatever it takes to get them to, come on, come on, come on, we need more, we need more, we need more. Well, all the time, man, when the Thunder are down or when they're on a bad stretch or SGA's on the bench, it just seems like somebody is willing to step up. You know, Caruso will give a little bit of a foul on Castle in the back and he'll throw him off, you know, a little bit. He'll play into the antics. It's just you could tell the big difference once they go up against each other in a series like this. You could tell the difference between a veteran team and OKC's still young, but a veteran team and San Antonio. It's just the been there, done that, and you can see the little small things that OKC is doing that San Antonio right now doesn't have an answer for.
4: And even this, because it's a real thing, when you're a defending champion, you're going to get the benefit of calls and the benefit of non-calls as well. And I don't know if maybe the Spurs were really ready for that reality because, what was it, game two, they beat the crap out of Victor. You know, and they've kind of continued to do that. But it's like, hey, what's going on? I'm Victor Wembanyama. I should be getting these calls. And it's like, not on this stage, not yet. But he will, and there will be another team coming up that's going to go, oh, man, this dude flopping all the time. Or he gets superstar calls. Right. It's just the way of the way.
3: No, it is. It is. And so they, you know, have to find a way to just come out. They have to get off to a hot start, right? And instead of getting up 15-0 and then feeling like, all right, this is the game that we need, they got to find a way to sustain that and keep it going. Even game four, when they blew out OKC, I don't feel like that was a reality game, right? Mm-hmm. I feel like game six coming up on Thursday is going to be a lot tighter. They're going to have to find a way to maintain. They're going to have to say, as you always say, the role players play better at home. Those guys are going to have to step up. You're going to need more from Harper. I know he's not 100%, but he's going to need more. Castle's going to need more. And Wemby, first and foremost, he's going to have to come to the front of the congregation. He cannot settle for 15 shots. 20 points is not enough. He's going to have to look for a 40-piecer. Right?
4: Six rebounds ain't enough either, Big
3: Exactly.
4: Dog. You
3: exactly.
4: know what I'm saying?
3: Yep.
4: So, he'll get it. You know what I'm saying? He'll do it. But again, got to take the hat off to Oklahoma City because they've been awesome as well.
3: Yeah, no, they have. And you know, even Chet Holmgren, who we've, you know, talked a lot about because he hasn't really lived up to the billing. I feel like he even had a better performance in game number five. Yeah. He's starting to find his way. And boy, oh boy, I mean, let's not make any mistake. He is a superstar as well. He's Emmett Golden. I'm Q Myers. It's game night here on ESPN Radio. Oklahoma City, yes, the Thunder play excellent ball there, but there's some other excellent ball going on there as well. That's next on ESPN Radio.
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13: Carolina versus Montreal, game number 4, Eastern Conference Finals in the Stanley Cup playoffs, is into the third period. I'm Q Myers. Currently, the Hurricanes have a 3-0 lead with under 12 minutes left to go in this one. Carolina scored their 3 goals all in under 3 minutes. The Hurricanes currently have a 2-1 series lead with the winner of this series taking on the Vegas Golden Knights, who swept the Avalanche, earning their third trip to the Stanley Cup Finals in 9 seasons. In the NFL, Super Bowl 50 MVP Von Miller said on Wednesday that he is for sure playing for somebody in the 2026 season, that he's already lobbied Broncos head coach Sean Payton for his former team to sign him. He said, "I don't want to pat myself on the back, but at 37 years old, I can still roll out of bed and still rush the quarterback. I'm still a great guy in the locker room. I bring great energy. I make sure everybody is ready to go." In Green Bay, Packers running back Josh Jacobs was released from jail on Wednesday after his arrest on several domestic violence charges. Pending further investigation, the Brown County District Attorney's Office announced that the investigation remains open and ongoing. Our office, they said, has requested additional investigation. Is there a reason to believe there additional evidence may exist that would impact whether criminal charges are appropriate and what charges would be issued? Jacobs was released from custody at that time, and a final charging decision will be made by their office at a later date. For more scores and analysis, check out ESPN.com and the all-new ESPN app. Coming up, more game night with Emmett Golden and me, Q Myers, here on ESPN Radio and the all-new ESPN app.
14: 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Dan Orlovsky said the Tampa Bay Bucks are a contender in the NFC. I'll tell you if I agree. It's Unsportsmanlike, 6 a.m. Eastern, right here on ESPN Radio, ESPN2, and ESPNU.
13: He's Emmett Golden. 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The Oklahoma City Thunder, they're doing some big things in Oklahoma City, but that's not all that's going on that is big things. The Women's College World Series gets underway coming up tomorrow, and Michelle Smith, ESPN softball analyst, two-time Olympic gold medalist, joins us now here on game night. Michelle, thanks so much for your time. I appreciate you. And I was telling my coworker about the Women's College World Series. His daughter's season just got wrapped up in softball, in the high school level. And I said, "Have you ever gone to Oklahoma City? Have you ever gone to the Women's College World Series?" He has not. I encouraged him to do it. You've been there, done that. You're a part of the broadcast. How fantastic is that venue and that event, the Women's College World Series?
15: Well, you are spot on. It is fantastic. It is absolutely a bucket list event if you love the game of softball. Even if you don't, you don't realize you love it yet, you will come here and you will realize it is an outstanding event. The women are talented. I mean, the competition is off the charts, and it's just, you're so close to the players. You got to come. If you're ever debating should I or shouldn't I, you absolutely should come to the Women's College World Series.
16: Well, as awesome as it is, how weird is it not having Oklahoma there? And what happened to Oklahoma this year?
15: Yeah, it is absolutely weird because they've been such a juggernaut in our sport. They're synonymous with, you know, a run for a national championship every single year. And, you know, they were talented, are talented. They broke their own home run record earlier on the season. I mean, their offense was off the charts, but they were young and they struggled a little bit in the circle. So their pitchers had the propensity at times to give up runs. And that's exactly what happened against Mississippi State. That was a program that came in. They were hot at the right time and they believed in themselves, and you know, they were just playing. They didn't worry about being the underdog, because as they like to say, they were still a dog, so the Bulldogs. And you know, it's tough. I do feel for them a little bit, because Oklahoma has so much pressure on them to play at such a high standard that sometimes it can be a little fatiguing on the athletes, and I think that's kind of what happened. They just ran out of gas a little bit, and Mississippi State took advantage of it and punched their ticket instead of Oklahoma.
13: What is it about Patty Gasso, though? I mean, Oklahoma's head coach, and how fantastic she is and the way that she gets those young ladies ready to play each and every year. What does she do? What's the secret sauce behind what Patty Gasso does?
15: Well, you know, she's really smart. She's built a program based around her championship mindset. She's got Jen Rocha, who's her associate head coach and her pitching coach, who does a really good job of, you know, getting her pitchers in the circle ready. This year, they didn't quite have the talent that they've had in the years past. JT Gasso, her son, is the hitting coach. And, you know, their offense was just outstanding this year. I just think at times, you know how it is, chemistry sometimes, the pressure of, you know, performing day in and day out. And at a level that, you know, even if they won a game but they didn't run rule somebody or their opponent, at times, you know, I think they felt the pressure, like, oh, we could have done better, we should have done better, and at times that wears on the athlete. But you know, Patty Gasso is a winner. She's put winners on the field. She will again. She might lose a couple of kids to the transfer portal, but she's going to collect quite a few, because it's just a program where a lot of athletes want to play. And you know, she just has that championship mindset where she gets the kids going all in the right direction. I think the other thing I really respect about her is that, and she'll joke about this and say, when she played ball, she was an outstanding defensive ball player. Offense was not the top of her game, so she usually always has one of the very best defenses in the game. And so when you have a decent pitching staff and a really good defense behind them, and then an offense that can put crooked numbers up, it's usually a recipe for championships. And that's what she's done over the last couple decades.
16: She's ESPN softball analyst Michelle Smith. I'm Emmett Golden alongside Q Myers. It's game night on ESPN Radio. Well, now that Mississippi State did knock off the juggernaut, you know, that is Oklahoma, what are their expectations now?
15: You know, I think obviously they're happy to be here. It's their first appearance in the Women's College World Series. You know, but they have a very good pitching staff themselves. They've got over 500 strikeouts as a pitching staff. Their offense, as of late, has been very good. They averaged about 4 runs a game during the regular season. In the postseason, they've been averaging over 8 runs a game. So they're just hot at the right time. They've got a lot of really good feel-good stories. They went up to Oregon and beat Oregon. In fact, Alyssa Faircloth, one of their ace pitchers, threw a no-hitter against Oregon, and then they ended up beating St. Mary, I believe it was, in the regional final before, you know, heading down to Norman to play Oklahoma. It's just, they're a scrappy team, and they also, again, going back to defense, they also have a very, very good defense, and that's one of the keys. You know, you've got that pitching staff with strikeouts, and then they've got a great defense that has the ability to make some really good outs behind those pitchers. Only 27 errors on the year, so it's a defense that scoops up anything their pitchers happen to roll. So I just think they do a good job of staying in games. And I think the key for them, though, is going to be not letting the bright lights, you know, kind of affect them, because they're going to be playing in front of 12,000 people, and it'll be a new experience for them.
13: Well, what about Tennessee and Texas? They start their Women's College World Series journey tomorrow against each other. What are your expectations for this one?
15: Well, that's going to be another great pitching, you know, matchup, because obviously you have Teagan Kavan, who was the most outstanding player of last year's national championship with Texas winning that. And then, of course, you have Tennessee that has a three-headed monster with Carlin Pickens, Sage Margecko, and Aaron Nuer. And those three pitchers have the best pitching staff in the country, lowest ERA in the country, lowest whip in the country. Their team ERA is a 1.35, minuscule. So you've got Pickens, who throws hard over 70 miles an hour. Sage Margecko makes the ball spin, has a really good changeup, and sophomore Aaron Nuer as well just does a good job of attacking all the quadrants. So that's a team that also is going to do a good job at shutting down the opposing offenses. The key for them is going to be putting some runs up on the board. Ella Dodge is one of their big hitters, is going to need to get it done. Sophia Knight in the leadoff spot. So that's a team, though, is going to be going up against Texas. And Texas does have some big bats with Reese Atwood, Katie Stewart, who was the SEC Player of the Year. I mean, she can bash the ball. So I think that's going to be a really interesting matchup, very pitching heavy. So it'll probably come down to which pitcher, you know, makes the mistake first, ends up probably giving up some runs.
13: So you're going to be part of the call for that one, Tennessee versus Texas. That's at noon Eastern on ESPN starting on Thursday. You're also part of the Mississippi State versus Texas Tech. That's a lot for the first day, Michelle. I mean, how excited are you for the first day and the first couple games?
15: Always excited. I mean, everybody plays on Thursday. You know, first day out, everybody's excited, pumped. It's four big games. You know, we're just praying, fingers crossed, that the weather holds for us. But it's always a massive day because, you know, all eight teams are excited to be out there. The fans are excited to see the best players in the country, and it's just going to be great. I mean, as you mentioned, Texas Tech is a massive story this year with Nyjah Kennedy and all the transfers offensively that have come in this year for them. So it's going to be a lot of fun. There's just going to be some great, great athletic women on the field, and they're going to be celebrated, and I'm excited to be a part of it.
13: You mentioned the Texas Tech star pitcher, and she struggled in the NCAA tournament. I'm surprised whenever she struggles. What have you seen from Nyjah and her struggle she's had?
15: You know, it's tough. You know, she's kind of been this, for lack of a better terms, this juggernaut of a pitcher that has just dominated. And she's gotten hit a little bit this year, and so she's got to figure that out. But to be honest, you know, a lot of pitchers have been hit this year. This is a very offensive-heavy year. The strike zone has seemed very small this year, so walks are up, home runs are up across the board in the NCAA. And, you know, and Nyjah, you know, she was susceptible to that as well. She's given up some big runs. As well as Caitlin Terry, who transferred over. She's a left-handed pitcher. She transferred over from UCLA, but she's also taken a lot of the pitching burden off of Nyjah's back. So the two of them together are very strong. And then they've got just some great bats. Mia Williams, who transferred over from Florida, has had an outstanding year. So and then a couple of other transfers that have come in and swung a big bat. So this is a team, Jackie Liss, Jazzy Burns. I mean, they just know how to swing it. And if they put runs up with that pitching staff, they're going to be tough. You know, they played for the national championship against Texas last year and ended up losing, and it was a three-game series. So it'll be interesting to see if they can make their way through this very, very difficult bracket again this year.
13: Michelle Smith, ESPN softball analyst, with us here on Game Night on ESPN Radio on the ESPN app. We'll close out with this. Nebraska, it would be bad if I didn't say something about them. They haven't lost a game in like 2 months. What's been the biggest key for the run that Nebraska's had?
15: Well, it's Jordy Ball and Alexis Jensen. Jordy Ball just was named USA Softball Player of the Year. You know, she just is a two-way player. She's been outstanding. You probably recognize her first name. She was Jordy Ball. She's Jordy Fromm, excuse me, now married at Nebraska. And so Jordy Fromm has just been outstanding this year with her bat. She's been explosive in the circle. And when you put those two combinations together, you know, she's really come out as the best ball player in the country. Then you have freshman Alexis Jensen, who's a lefty. She's passionate in the circle. She's learning every day. She's taken also some pressure off of Jordy Fromm in the circle, so that's been outstanding. And then they, you know, have an offense that at times has struggled. And, you know, we covered them in regionals, and they did struggle a little bit putting some runs up. But if they can put some runs up, if Jordy can hit, Hannah Corr, who also is another transfer, who came over from Oklahoma, this is a team that can really do some damage. But they're going to need all their bats to step up. Jesse Farrell, Ava Kuzak, they've got those big bats. They need to keep them going so that they can put some runs up behind that great pitching staff.
13: Well, it all gets going on Thursday, live from OG&G Energy Field at Devon Park, Oklahoma City, Oklahoma. Michelle Smith will be part of the broadcast for multiple big games. Michelle, fantastic stuff. I know this event is great. Y'all, look forward to your coverage and look forward to the whole event, the Women's College World Series. Thanks so much for your time.
15: Yeah, absolutely. Thanks for having me on.
13: Good stuff right there. Michelle Smith, ESPN softball analyst with us here on Game Night on ESPN Radio and the all-new ESPN app. Again, the Women's College World Series action starts on Thursday, May 28th. That's live from OG&G Energy Field, Devon Park in Oklahoma City, Oklahoma. It begins the five-day, eight-team double elimination format. The final two teams will face off in the best-of-three series. That'll start on June 3rd. 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I encourage you to check it out if you have an opportunity. 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

0: obviously, we're off to the races with Lamar moving forward. 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
1: I think he wants to see the direction of where this team is going. 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
2: The Ravens have wanted to sign him. 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
3: We have Lamar Jackson. 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
4: 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It's game night here on ESPN Radio. All new ESPN app, SiriusXM Channel 80, and tune in. We are presented by Progressive Insurance. He's Emmett Golden. I'm Q Myers. Emmett, real quick, I went out to lunch earlier today. We had a dude that was leaving the radio station, right? So today was his last day. So I was like, all right, I'll take you out to lunch real quick. And someone was asking about the show that we do here on ESPN Radio. And they're like, oh, I don't have ESPN Radio. I have SiriusXM. I said, Channel 80.
5: That's right. Channel, what you talking about, big dog? We everywhere.
4: Exactly. Yeah. So I followed it up. I said, SiriusXM Channel 80, presented by Progressive. That's right.
5: That dynamite drop in.
4: Hey, yes, man. Look, do it. You know what I'm saying? So there you go. So I made sure to go ahead and sell where we are, where you can find us.
5: There is no reason you can't listen. If you got a phone, you can listen to us.
6: Don't forget about that tune in.
4: Oh, yeah.
5: There
4: it is. No.
5: Talk to them.
4: Look, man, of course. We'll find a way to get you plugged in, right? That's what we're going to do. ESPN app, everything. We've got you covered like a glove. We also have got Lamar Jackson and his situation covered like a glove. Look, we know a contract extension's on the way. We know a contract extension they're going to have. Right. His salary cap number hits $84.34 million next offseason. There's no way he plays under that. But I also thought that extreme number, his salary cap number he was going to have this year, they were going to extend that so they can get it down. Instead, they had to move some stuff around. You know what I mean? Like,
5: yeah. Oh, yeah.
4: I just thought that they were going to handle their business. Instead, they just moved some stuff around, kicking the can down the road. Sooner rather than later, they've got to get this worked out, right?
5: No doubt. I mean, you got a guy's MVP, and, you know, look, he hasn't won a Super Bowl. I got it. You know, neither has Josh Allen. You know, I know that Joe Burrow has made a Super Bowl, but he's yet to win one. Look, it's the going price for an MVP caliber quarterback, and Lamar Jackson is just that. You know, last year maybe not had been his best year, you know, obviously dealing with some injuries, but yeah, that's the going price for an MVP quarterback.
4: Exactly. And so, you know, look, he's talked to the media today at OTAs for the first time in like the last 4 months. So, you know, top of mind was going to be that contract extension. So here's what Lamar had to say about his contract extension.
7: I was thinking about how I was going to respond to this question if I got it. But, you know, I'm going to give you the same answer I always give. Nah, but no, I just want to keep those conversations private. You know, we restructured the deal, and that's what we have right now. So,
8: is there a chance that you could play out this season and just bet on yourself and not sign a contract?
7: We got the reconstruction done, like I said, Jerry. We're just going to go from there.
5: Yeah, and that's the right way to handle it. You know, I know the bad thing is when players, especially in the NFL, get on that last year of the deal, there's no net. You know, there's no parachute. If you get hurt, there's no more money coming in, theoretically. So that's why everybody wants to get it done. But if I'm a guy like Lamar, and I'm not saying he should, but there could be some benefit to playing in that final year of the deal, because if you hit free agency, oh, man, can you imagine the amount of teams that'll be looking for it? I mean, you know, if he gets to an unrestricted free agency, because he's been restricted before, and that's when all the collusion and everything happened. But he's going to get paid one way or the other.
4: Yeah, I mean, the question is, when is he going to get paid, right? Still 2 years remaining on the deal. He restructured, as you heard him say, this year. There's a possibility that they have to restructure next year. Again, $84.3 million as far as a salary cap jump, that's not going to happen. You're not going to play on that. They're going to have to restructure. So then the next question is, all right, is it Baltimore long-term or is it elsewhere? Here's Lamar on Baltimore.
7: Absolutely. I love the Ravens. I love this organization. I love this city. Just the team that drafted me, you know, got a lot of love for me. And I believe, you know, I got a lot of love for the city and this team as well. So, like I told you, the reconstruction is done. Cool with that. But I love Baltimore. Everybody should know that by now.
5: Yeah, I almost feel like if he doesn't finish his career in Baltimore, it'll be the Ravens' decision. You know, whether they feel like he's valuable enough, you know, to pay him. And right now he is, obviously. But, you know, you get a little longer in the tooth. And I can see it happening with him maybe before Josh Allen because even though Josh uses his legs, I think Lamar, they look at as a more explosive runner of the football. And when you get older, is one thing. Yeah, that's the one thing that tends to go first is being explosive. So I can see a team driving a hard deal, but not right now. Now is not the time to do it.
4: So you've heard him mention a couple times the restructure. You hear him, you know, have a playful sound to his voice. He's pretty happy. Well, the reason is the restructure did this. It added a void year. His 2026 salary is $52 million, and they gave Lamar Jackson a $49.95 million signing bonus. So he got all that right now.
5: Right.
4: He got all that. That's what that restructure. That restructure will make a lot of folks happy. Right?
5: His paychecks during the week going to be like $75,000.
4: Yeah, it's nothing. You know? No, I mean, I say it's nothing, but it's a $1.3 million salary, $750,000 workout bonus. Like, that's what he's working with this year. So, yeah, that would make him sound happy when he already got that $50 million in the bank for a signing bonus. So that's why he's there. That's why he's working out. That's why he's not worried about the contract extension. As you heard him mention multiple times, the restructure already happened. But what about the coaching staff? Because there's a reshuffling of the coaching staff as well. John Harbaugh's out. Jesse Minter's in. What was his reaction to Harbaugh being fired?
7: I mean, you know, I got a lot of respect for Coach, so me just seeing that, man, it was our shot, you know, in a way, in a sense. But I feel like, you know, Mr. Steve, he did what was best for the team. And, you know, I hope coaches have a great, great time in New York, man. Hats off to Coach, because we did so much for the city, for the team, for this organization. Hats off to him in New York, and we built a lot. We did a lot here.
5: And isn't that the biggest question for the Ravens going in? I know Minter is highly touted.
4: Yeah.
5: You know, and we all think, like, hey, he's a great head coaching prospect.
4: Right.
5: He's getting his chance now, but we don't know. You know, we don't know. It's different when you're an assistant, you make suggestions. When you're the head coach, you make decisions. And this will be his first time having that type of authority. So I'm very, and his staff too. You know, the staff that he brought there, how well did he put the staff together? So that's probably the biggest question for me when it deals with the Ravens heading into next season.
4: Well, for me, I'm excited about Jesse Minter as the head coach because he's a defensive coordinator by heart. And he's also a guy that is going to bring, in my opinion, the Baltimore Ravens style back to the Baltimore Ravens. Last year, when we watched Ravens football, we didn't see what we believed is Ravens football. We didn't see a very defensive team. So let's hear Lamar one more time on how he feels about this coaching staff.
7: New coach, new OC, different new guys in positions. So everything is just new, basically, size upstairs, you know. But coaching staff is just new, and I can say it's a breath of fresh air because everything is just new.
5: Yeah, that'll do it, you know. That bring a fresh.
4: He sound like who was that? Rhyme Fest back in the day. Brand new. Everything is brand new. Everything is new. Hey, man, what do you think about this? It's new?
5: It's got brand new? It's brand new? Yeah,
4: it is. No kind of sense. He's Emmett Golden. I'm Q Myers. It's game night here on ESPN Radio. Do the Knicks have the best chance to win a title this year? It's next.
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4: Carolina is now one win away from a trip to the Stanley Cup Finals. I'm Q Myers, and the Hurricanes got the 4-0 win over Montreal in Game 4 in the Eastern Conference Final and now have a 3-1 series lead, with the winner of the series taking on the Vegas Golden Knights, who swept the Avalanche, earning their third trip to the Stanley Cup Finals in 9 seasons. Game 5 is Friday in Carolina. Puck drops at 8 p.m. Eastern time. In the NFL, Super Bowl 50 MVP Von Miller said on Wednesday he is for sure playing for somebody in the 2026 season. He's already lobbied Broncos head coach Sean Payton for his former team to sign him. He said, I quote, "I don't want to pat myself on the back, but at 37 years old, I can still roll out of bed and still rush the quarterback. I'm still a great guy in the locker room. I bring great energy. I make sure everybody is ready to go." Miller is an unrestricted free agent. He had a 9-sack season for the Commanders in 2025, spent 11 seasons with the Denver Broncos before he was traded to L.A. before the trade deadline in 2021. And in Green Bay, running back Josh Jacobs was released from jail Wednesday after his arrest on several domestic violence charges pending further investigation. The Brown County District Attorney's Office announced that the investigation remains open and ongoing. In the NBA, the league has warned Spurs Victor Wembanyama for violating media access rules. He bypassed media obligations after Game 5 on Tuesday night. And the Lakers, they informed more than a dozen employees Wednesday that they were being laid off as part of a reorganization under new franchise leadership. A source familiar with the situation told ESPN. For more scores analysis, check out ESPN.com and the all-new ESPN app. Coming up, more game night with Emmett Golden and me, Q Myers, here on ESPN Radio on the all-new ESPN app.
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0: 27 years, the New York Knicks endured 17 losing seasons, 14 head coaches, 9 different lead basketball executives. They've been one of the least successful and most unstable franchises in the NBA. But that's all in the rearview mirror now. For the first time since 1999, the Knicks are in the NBA Finals.
4: I'm not a New York Knicks fan, but I promise you one thing that they are singing in the streets right now.

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1: And my tag team partner for the night, he goes by the name of Emmett Golden. And he just saw his team, the Cleveland Cavaliers, get swept by those Knicks as New York punches their ticket to the NBA Finals and Cleveland punches their ticket to the offseason and figuring out what in the world went wrong. 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

0: Emmett, we'll get into all things New York Knicks and their opportunity to win a championship coming up in a hot second. But Ryan chimed in and was talking about, was commenting on our conversation about Lamar Jackson and him and his situation in Baltimore, contract extension and new coaching staff. And he said, I don't know if you guys have noticed, but Lamar has really got better in press conferences. Shout out to whoever he's working with, if anyone. He sounds more in command of the room and he seems to be less reluctant to speak. And it's funny because I mentioned how relaxed he sounded in that presser sound that we had. He sounded like he was in a much better mood. Now, it's easy to be in a good mood in May, right? Max, and you're not losing any games. You're not injured. You're not banged up. You just got the, you know, reconstruction of the contract. So you just got $50 million in the bank. But to Ryan's point, I can't understand and hear where he's coming from, where Lamar does seem like he's at least a lot more relaxed at that press conference setting.
1: No doubt. No doubt. And he's been in the league long enough now and has done enough of these that that could be a piece of it as well. Or maybe he is working with someone. But to your point, this is the time when everybody's happy.
0: Yep.
1: You know, outside of Jacoby Brissett for some wild reason because he's holding out for some money. But typically most players in the NFL are really happy right now.
0: Right, exactly. They've got OTAs going on around the league, and so yeah, Lamar is in a good spot right now. You know, he's gonna keep the contract conversation behind closed doors between the organization and him, and sounded like he's ready to attack another season now under Jesse Minter as John Harbaugh is in New York. So Ryan, thanks so much for the tweet, man. We definitely appreciate that here on Game Night on ESPN Radio and the all new ESPN app. Now back to the New York Knicks, who punched their ticket to the NBA Finals. That doesn't get going till June 3rd, so once again, they have plenty of time to rest. And I know there's a lot of people that look at the Western Conference, the Thunder and the Spurs, and of course Game 6 is coming up on Thursday, you know, and with OKC having an opportunity to punch their ticket to the NBA Finals as well for the second year in a row. I know a lot of people are saying that the winner is going to come out the West, but if I'm the New York Knicks, if I'm Mike Brown, if I'm Big Cat, if I'm Jalen Brunson, I'm saying, why not us? Why not now? What's stopping the Knicks from getting it done when they're playing like the hottest team in the NBA right now?
1: Yeah, listen, I'm very interested to see how the NBA Finals works out, but I'm not dismissing the Knicks by any means. I got an up close and personal view of them. Now, here's the issue and why people would question this. Listen, the Cavaliers were just terrible in the Eastern Conference Finals, right? Now, I think some of that had to do with the Knicks, you know. You look at the 76ers, and they didn't stand a chance, you know. And then Atlanta probably put up the best fight. But if you could say anything, you would go, oh, the Knicks didn't play anybody in the Eastern Conference. While maybe they didn't, but also maybe they made those teams look that bad, you know, because look, the Knicks were playing.
0: I think it's
1: well.
0: The latter. I think it's more of the latter than it is they didn't play anybody. Now, they didn't play, you know, they didn't play the Ant-Man. They didn't play the Joker. They, you know what I mean? I get that. But, man, I mean, those teams that they played, they ain't no pushovers.
1: I mean, I don't know. I'm in my feelings right now because I'm like, oh, the Cavs were definitely a pushover. But, again, I'm in my feelings right now. You know, I'll acknowledge
0: but the Cavs had to beat
1: prejudice.
0: Detroit to get there.
1: Yeah, they barely
0: it
1: did.
0: Took well, I know, but I'm saying it took them seven games. It took Toronto, you know, the Cavs seven games to beat Toronto.
1: Right.
0: I just don't want to dismiss the East as though they weren't nobody, and that's why the Knicks were able to put their will on them. I think that their defense that they've been playing is just as much of the reason why they're playing so well as their bucket getting.
1: I think both things could be true. You know, I could look at it and go, yeah, none of the teams they played, I think, really stressed them at all. But I also think it's because they're really good.
0: Yeah.
1: You know, so I think both things can be true because you know what you're supposed to do when you're much better than a team? Sweep them.
0: Right.
1: Right? And that's what they did. I can't hold it against them and be like, oh, all you did was sweep, you know, a Cavs team that quit and a 76ers team that might have overachieved by beating the Celtics. And also, I've seen the way Jalen Brunson has balled and really stepped up. And Karl Anthony Towns has done his thing. Mikal Bridges has been on fire in the playoffs. You know, he's money just about everywhere. OG has been great. Josh Hart has played his role flawlessly. flawlessly. You know, there's times where he didn't play, and then times when he set a career high in the playoffs. So the Knicks are rolling, and you better respect them, because if OKC or if the Spurs or whoever makes it, if they show up and think, oh, we're just going to dog walk the Knicks because they didn't play anybody, they got another thing coming.
0: Well, let's find out how good the Knicks really are. The big Shaq Diesel, Shaquille O'Neal, was on the Rich Eisen show and talked about the Knicks and how good they are.
2: They are so good, I owe the whole state and all five boroughs of New York an apology.
3: Wow.
4: Oh.
2: Yeah, so I want to apologize to Spike Lee, Tracy Morgan, Al Palagonia, all the superstars that were sitting there. They are really good. They have it. It reminds me of that Detroit team that beat us with Rashid. They just got a bunch of guys that are just together. They were a collective group, and they just played together, and they fought hard, and they never gave up. And when I look at this Knicks team, it reminds me so much of that team, led by Jalen Brunson. But, you know, true definition of a player, as you know, is they make his players around and better. So, you know, game one where he mounted the comeback, where he went crazy, Cleveland adjusted and said, okay, we're going to double him. And then he kicked it to his guy, and Josh Hart started going off. And, you know, Cat's not really dominating like I want him to dominate, but he's really playing nice, smooth basketball right now, getting everybody involved, initiating the offense from the top of the key. And they look good, and they're just playing very well.
1: To Shaq's point, you know, superstars, you can't really shut them down. You know, Jalen Brunson was amazing in game one. In game two, the Cavaliers figured out a way to slow him down, and all he did was have 14 assists. You know, and that is the way that the Knicks, and I got to give credit to Mike Brown, too, because he's scheming things up. You know, he's coming up with great game plans, game in and game out. He was baiting that Hacker Robinson. He started using that to their benefit, because he started getting the Cavs in the penalty early in a quarter by sending Robinson out there. Go ahead. We'll sacrifice a couple free throws and then take him out the game. And now we're going to the line for the last 9 minutes of a period. So Mike Brown's done a great job, too.
0: Yeah, Mike Brown's done a really good job, and the New York Knicks have to be feeling good about themselves. The fan base is obviously feeling good about themselves. Once again, they have plenty of time to rest before the NBA Finals get going on June 3rd. So, Emmett, I ask you this. What are the chances that the Knicks could win the whole thing, whether they're playing the Spurs or OKC?
1: I mean, you want 1-10, you want a percentage, because they got a chance. They certainly got a chance, and I'm, you know, not saying like a puncher's chance. You know, I wouldn't go that far. They'd be the underdog. You know, I think
0: that's
1: fair.
0: Yeah, they'll be the underdog. That's fine.
1: Yeah, I think it's fair to say that they'd be the underdog, but I wouldn't put it past them. Like, I wouldn't be shocked if at the end of the NBA Finals, the Knicks are holding up to Larry O. I wouldn't be shocked at all. I do think that they're going to finally face some adversity. You know, I won't say finally, because they faced.
0: I'm about to say they faced adversity in game number one. They were down 22 to some team that didn't know how to put them away.
1: That ain't adversity. You know, like I said,
0: how is it not adversity? They were down 22 points and came back. They went on a 44-11 run. That wasn't no adversity.
1: What you just said, the team they were playing didn't know how to put them away.
0: Oh, man.

0: lose a game in the finals. How about that? That's more or less what I'm talking about. Not being down in a game. They're going to lose a game. They might even be down 2-1 in the series at some point. But I have seen enough of them to know that that's not going to make them quit. That's not going to make them fold. That adversity is not a whole lot. They didn't even want to celebrate. They won the Eastern Conference
1: Finals. They shouldn't. They shouldn't celebrate. The job's not done. Job's not finished. Right? Don't stop now. Don't stop now just because you got to the NBA Finals. Go finish the job now.
0: That's facts. I'd have had to pop a bottle, though. You know what I'm saying? I'm just saying. I'd have had to pop a bottle. Because they might – what if they never get back?
1: I know. That's why they need to finish the job. That's why job's not finished. That's why the getting to the NBA Finals don't count. I mean, it's good. It's a great measuring stick for Mike Brown year one. But there ain't no guaranteeing that they're going to make it back. This might be the best chance that they ever have to hoist a Larry O. So go finish it. You're the hottest team in the league right now. Hottest team in the league right now is you.
0: No doubt.
1: Go finish.
0: So you should have popped a bottle.
1: No.
0: Because that wasn't going to stop you.
1: No.
0: Man, you know what? Did the Warriors pop bottles after winning the
1: Western Conference? I'm sure they did.
0: Yeah,
1: Emmett, I pop bottles when I wake up in the morning just to celebrate I woke up. But I'm not them.
0: Facts.
1: So, you know, I get it. Guys like me and you, we have small victories.
0: Hell
1: they got the big picture that they're looking at. Let us know your thoughts. Is this the Knicks' opportunity to get it done? Can they get it done? Doesn't matter who they're taking on, the Spurs or the Thunder in the NBA Finals. Let us know your thoughts at 888-SAY-ESPN, 888-729-3776. He's Emmett Golden. I'm Q Myers. It's game night here on ESPN Radio. A.J. Brown, is that saga almost over? That's next on ESPN Radio.
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4: I love Jalen. I mean, there's no bigger fan of Jalen than me.
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6: It's been 2 years of struggles in the passing game. A.J. Brown showed his frustration nearly every week, so we just sought out what the true problems were, and Jalen Hurts' name came up a good amount of times.
2: I'm not going to sit here and say everything from an offensive standpoint is all on Jalen Hurts, but some of it is.
7: I would bring Jalen Hurts in with A.J. Brown and say, hey, it's in everyone's best interest for this to work out.

0: is that a no? 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He's Emmett Golden. I'm Q Myers. Emmett, for months we've been hearing A.J. Brown to the Patriots post June 1st. Well, don't look now, but June 1st is coming up early next week.
1: Mm-hmm.
0: So are we going to see A.J. Brown on the move? Are the Eagles going to come to their senses and say, you know what, we're better with him than without him, and I truly do believe that? Or, you know, is there going to be a dark horse team? I've heard teams like maybe the Rams, maybe the Chiefs could be interested in A.J. Brown. What do you think happens with the Eagles' star wide receiver?
1: I mean, doesn't he almost have to, from a Patriots standpoint, have to go there? You know, did they bolster their receiving core at all this offseason, really? No, I mean, Diggs is out of there, and I don't really remember them replacing him. So if they don't get A.J. Brown, then what are they going to do with receivers? So I almost feel like they've kind of put themselves in a situation to where I don't know if there's been an agreement already, you know, some agreed to, and maybe they just follow through, or if they put themselves in a position that they'll have to pay, if not overpay, to make this happen because they haven't really addressed that receiver position.
0: Well, Mike Vrabel, the Patriots head coach, he addressed the media today at New England's OTAs and talked about the possibility of adding a wide receiver.
2: We always, and again, and when I say we, that includes Elliot, Ryan, and Stretch, the coaching staff. We want to continue to improve the roster every opportunity that we get. And when those opportunities arise, I don't know. I know that the guys that we have here are working extremely hard. It's good to see Romeo out there. It was good to see some of the new faces, some of the young guys. It was good to see, you know, Kyle Williams get some opportunities and Chiz and We're going to look to strengthen the roster wherever we can, but it was also a great day to see guys that maybe didn't get as many opportunities last year, especially Romeo, who wasn't on our team.
1: Yeah, good answer. That's probably the best way to answer, you know, that question. But it just feels like, and I fall victim to this. We talk about stuff so much that you feel like it has to happen. Like, it has to. Now, the only other way I think it should go is Philly keeping him.
0: Which is exactly what I was saying. And that's why I said I think that if they come to their senses, they'll hold on to him. I don't think that they're better without him.
1: I would agree. Yeah, I would agree.
0: I just don't. I know that they added pieces. They drafted Mekhi Lemon. I get that. There's guys that they added to the mix. And, you know, I know that you care about the chemistry in the locker room. You don't want to have a guy who doesn't look like he's happy to be there. But I just think he's a really good wide receiver. And for that team, not every team, but for that team, I think he still makes sense.
1: Yeah, look, they're functionally dysfunctional.
0: Yep.
1: And he's kind of part of that for
0: they're
1: whatever
0: that couple,
1: reason.
0: They're that couple that you know should break up. But they ain't never going to break up.
1: Right.
0: Right?
1: It
0: you know when you
1: them.
0: Go out with that you know couple, there's guaranteed to be a fight. She's going to say how much I can't stand him. I'm leaving him. I'm tired of his stuff, girl. And then guess what? They're going to be back together tomorrow and they'll be fine.
1: And they run a successful business.
0: Exactly. You know? Exactly.
1: Because that's kind of what the Eagles do. They're a successful business, even though they got all these issues internally going on. But those are the only two outcomes I could see. You know, always beware of a team coming in to hijack stuff. That's always an option there. But I would be shocked if the Patriots didn't make that move.
0: It feels like that they're going to, right? I mean, only because, like you said, we've talked about it and heard about it so much over the last couple months that it feels like, just waiting for that calendar to roll over.
1: And didn't they move like that, though? Didn't the Patriots move like they had a guy on the way?
0: Yeah, a little bit. I mean, they brought in Romeo Doubs from Green Bay, but, you know, he's not that ultra, you know, alpha.
1: Like a number one.
0: Right.
1: You know what I'm saying? Yeah, not a number one. No disrespect meant at all.
0: No, you know? No, none at all. He's a really good complimentary piece along that New England offense. So here's Jalen Hurts. What is he thinking about the possibility of losing A.J. Brown?
3: No, I think for us, we're focused on learning the offense. It really doesn't change in terms of our approach to improve. You know, there's an if. Obviously been a lingering thing, but you know, nothing can replace all the greatness that we achieved together.
1: I don't know. That sounds like a although we've come.
0: Right, right. That sounds like, hey, I know he's gone already, man. I know he's gone.
1: He's like, I've packed his stuff, all right? I've actually helped him move. You know what I mean? Because something tells me he was one of the sources in that piece that was written earlier in the offseason. You know, hey, they did, in the draft, get another young, highly touted receiver.
0: Yeah,
1: so.
0: Lemon's good. Lemon's really good.
1: And that feels like you make that move when you know you're getting rid of another guy. And that's it just feels like the way the Eagles moved, that they were getting rid of Brown, and the way that the Patriots moved, that they were fully expecting to make a trade for him. And I know they're not supposed to agree to stuff before, you know, the league year and all this other stuff. But something tells me they've had an agreement for some time.
0: It feels like it. And, I mean, they did address the wide receiver room, right? They added Elijah Moore, signed Hollywood Brown. You know, I'm not that big on either one of those guys. They, you know, made the trade with Green Bay for Dontavian Wicks. And then, of course, Mekhi Lemon. I'm higher on Mekhi Lemon than the other three I mentioned.
1: Yeah. Right?
0: Mekhi Lemon, I think, is a dog. Now, the only issue with him is he's a smaller stature dude. Right, he's not really the big body wide receiver, and they already have a smaller stature dude on one side with Devontae Smith. Right. And I love Devontae Smith's game, just like I love Mekhi Lemon's game. So this is a new offense that they're implementing, right? Maybe they're gonna work some magic where those guys are gonna make a lot more sense than Smith and Brown make currently. I mean, that's obviously something that we'll see sooner rather than later. But when you hear the quarterback say, "Hey, right now we're worried about learning a new offense," that kind of feels like the writing's on the wall, to say the least.
1: What hit me when he said, "Well, you know, nothing could take away everything we achieved in the past." Like, yeah. That's, hey, it ain't you, it's me. And right. I'll never forget the good times, all right? Al Green said for the good times, and that's exactly what hurt sounded like.
0: So we'll see sooner rather than later, right? Will it be New England where he lands? Could it be KC where he lands? Could it be L.A. where he lands? Could he end up sticking around in Philadelphia? It seems like option D is not really an option. The other three with – you know, the Patriots being the strong favorite, right? They're the ones, if you open up your DraftKings app, they're the ones that are the strong favorite to land A.J. Brown. And that's without me even looking. That, again, that's just me reading the tea leaves. That's me sitting at the barbershop saying, well, you know what I done heard.
1: Yeah, you don't even need to look at the odds. They're the heavy favorites when it comes to getting A.J. Brown.
0: Yeah, so we'll see. Like I said, June 1st coming up to start next week, and every report is that he'll be a post-June 1st move, and we'll see if that happens. The Vegas Golden Knights, they're headed to the Stanley Cup playoffs. Will they be taking on Carolina or Montreal? We'll talk about that next here on Game Night on ESPN Radio and the all-new ESPN app.
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17: Hey, y'all, it's Kyle Bailey coming up on a Thursday show. A lot on Panthers OTAs. Eric McClain stopped by to talk college football, and Billy too as well. 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
0: The Broncos and Von Miller. Could we see a reunion? I'm Q Myers. Super Bowl 50 MVP Von Miller said on Wednesday he is for sure playing for somebody in the 2026 season, and he's already lobbied Broncos head coach Sean Payton for his former team to sign him. He said, and I quote, "I don't want to pat myself on the back, but at 37 years old, I can still roll out of bed and still rush the quarterback. I'm still a great guy in the locker room. I bring great energy. I make sure everybody is ready to go." Von Miller is 37 years old, an unrestricted free agent. Had a 9-sack season for the Commanders back in 2025. Spent 11 seasons with Denver before he was traded to the Rams before the trade deadline in 2021. And in Green Bay, Josh Jacobs, he was released from jail Wednesday after his arrest on several domestic violence charges. Pending further investigation, the Brown County District Attorney's Office announced that the investigation remains open and ongoing. And in the NHL Stanley Cup Final, well, not quite yet, but Carolina's one game away. The Hurricanes won 4-0 over Montreal in game number 4. They have a 3-1 series lead with the winner of the series taking on the Vegas Golden Knights, who swept the Avalanche, earning their third trip to the Stanley Cup Finals in 9 seasons. Game 5 is Friday from Carolina with puck drop at 8 p.m. Eastern Time. For more scores and analysis, check out ESPN.com and the all-new ESPN app. Coming up, more Game Night with Emmett Golden and me, Q Myers, here on ESPN Radio and the all-new ESPN app.
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19: And the horn goes, and the Carolina Hurricanes, with a 4-0 shutout win over the Montreal Canadiens. And when we talk to you on Friday night, the Carolina Hurricanes will be one win away from the Stanley.

0: Game Night here on ESPN Radio. 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He's Emmett Golden. I'm Q Myers, joining us now to talk all things Stanley Cup playoffs is our guy, Greg Wyshynski, ESPN NHL reporter. And Greg, thanks so much for your time. Appreciate you. When you look at Carolina and Montreal, the Hurricanes win 4-0, but it felt like it all happened in a three-minute stretch where Carolina goes and scores three goals. Have you seen that three goals in 3 minutes like you saw from Carolina this evening?
1: I've seen it before, and I've seen it from Carolina. They tend to kind of score in bunches sometimes, but this is just total domination, guys. Like, the last two games have really shown what all of the rest the Carolina Hurricanes have gotten during these playoffs means versus a team that needed seven games in their previous two series to get to the conference final. I mean, consider that Carolina had as many shots on goal tonight, 43, as Montreal had in their last three games combined. Like, that is how lopsided things are right now between these two teams.
2: And what makes them so dominant? How have they been, you know, able to be so dominant?
1: Well, you know, they're an extremely deep team. I mean, they roll four lines, and each of those lines has played well in these playoffs. I think in the last two games, what's really scary about them and what should really scare the Vegas Golden Knights right now as they look at them as the potential Stanley Cup final opponent is that all of their lines are playing well, and that hasn't been the case throughout the playoffs. You know, this is a team that always seemed like in previous trips to the conference final, this is the fourth time they've gotten there under Rod Brind'Amour, that they were always kind of like one goal away from really breaking out in a series. And this is the deepest offensive team that he's had. They statistically the best offensive team that he's had in the regular season that's carried over to the postseason. They're a team that can absolutely stifle you defensively as the Canadiens are finding out with regards to their shots on goal. But they're also a team that can put some goals on the board now in a way that they haven't been able to in the playoffs previously.
0: What has jumped out to you about the job that Frederik Andersen has done in goal for the Hurricanes so far?
1: Well, he hasn't gotten hurt, which has sort of been his MO in the past. So that's the first thing that stands out to me is he's actually playing games in the playoffs, which is one of the reasons why this team is doing as well as it is. The other thing, too, is in the past, he's had some hiccups here and there in playoff series. And, you know, Rod Brind'Amour has had to, like, put him on the bench for a game, give him a breather, get the other guy in. I got to tell you, like, the fact that this team has two sweeps and now a five-game series to its credit in these playoffs solves so many problems that they had in the past. Freddie Andersen doesn't have to play a ton of minutes. That's helped him. Brind'Amour's system is very demanding, very grinding, and usually in the past, his teams have kind of tuckered out when they reach this deep in the playoffs. And this time, you know, they had 11 days of rest between the second round and this round, which was the longest break in 107 years in the NHL. Wow. And I think all of that has helped keep this team fit and ready to go and has benefited Anderson's health and benefited the team's health in front of him.
2: He's Greg Wyshynski, ESPN NHL reporter. I'm Emmett Golden alongside Q Myers. It's game night on ESPN Radio. So the Vegas Golden Knights, they're already there in the Stanley Cup Finals. That's three times, and they've only existed for 10 years. How is my question?
1: Five times to the conference finals in nine seasons is a pretty big accomplishment. Two reasons why they've been able to do this. Ruthlessness and evil, I think, are the two words I'd use for the Vegas Golden Knights. And they'd have it no other way. I mean, this is a team that has absolutely no sentimentality when it comes to trading away players or cutting them loose. It means that they can upgrade positions on the ice. They've taken bold swings with players that other teams didn't necessarily want to sign. And you know, they've been really aggressive in upgrading their roster, as we saw last summer when they signed Mitch Marner away from the Toronto Maple Leafs as the biggest name free agent in the market. This was a guy in Toronto whose rap was he couldn't get it done in the playoffs. They're thinking, okay, we stick him in a room with all these guys that have Stanley Cup rings here in Vegas, and we think he can thrive. And then, you know, he's leading the league in points in the playoffs and is probably going to win the MVP if they win the cup. So They're not everybody's favorite. I'll tell you that. They got a reputation for really rubbing people the wrong way in the way they do business sometimes. But it's hard to argue with the results.
0: Yeah, and Greg, we've talked about it before. I've asked you about John Tortorella, Torts, and what he's been able to do. I mean, look, the guy takes over the team with 8 games left in the regular season after they fire Bruce Cassidy. What have you thought of just the job that he's done from that moment to where they are right now on the way to go to the Stanley Cup Finals?
1: Well, he kind of was riding a wave that was starting to build up again. You know, they were getting healthy at the right time. William Karlsson, who was one of the original golden misfits back in that expansion draft 9 years ago, came back from being injured for most of the season. That was a huge addition for them, kind of reset their lineup. Their goalie, Carter Hart, was starting to play his best hockey. Like, things were kind of trending in the right direction. But what Tortorella did was get their attention, because they weren't really focusing on the details in a way that you have to if you're going to thrive in the playoffs. And I think Torts did a really good job getting their attention, getting them on their details. And again, when you sweep the Colorado Avalanche, or what was left of the Avalanche with all the injuries they were dealing with, that's still the best team in the regular season that you just beat in 4 games. And I think that's a testament to how well he's coached them. I will also say, much like Rod Brind'Amour, John Tortorella, very demanding coach. Guy who likes you to, you know, block shots with your face in the regular season. The fact that he was hired with only 8 games left in the season, I think, has really kind of created a situation where the team is playing as hard as they possibly can for him, but they didn't have to do it for 82 games. And I think that's one of the reasons why he's been such a great fit for them.
2: So, Greg, I'm a soccer fan, and they have these managers, they call them firemen, that, you know, when things are going wrong, they fire a guy, they hire this dude, and he comes in, fixes things, but is soon shown the door. I preface that just to ask, what is next for Torts? Do you think he gets a long-term contract there, or is this, hey, this has been a great run, we'll see you later?
1: It's a great question. I was actually talking about this with somebody this today about what he should do next. Because to me, if he wins the cup in Vegas, like, it's all downhill from here, right? Like,
2: right. I mean,
1: you basically pulled it off. You did the job. You got another ring. He already has one from his days with the Tampa Bay Lightning. They could maybe throw the bag at him to keep him around, but they do have a guy in the minor leagues they've been prepping to be their head coach at some point. This guy, Ryan Craig. If I'm Tortorella, I mean, you've got a whole new gig for you, man. You should sit on the sidelines until you can pick get your pick of teams with 8 games left. I mean, for God's sake, if Edmonton comes calling with 8 games left and says, hey, Torts, we need you to help Connor McDavid win a Stanley Cup, I mean, here's $1 billion, take the gig. You know, so, like, I think he's really doing okay for himself, whether he stays in Vegas or whether he has now carved out a niche for himself as the, you know, he's like the wolf from Pulp Fiction. He's like the fixer now for these teams.
0: Fixer-upper. There you go. That's what Torts is. Greg Wyshynski, ESPN NHL reporter, is with us here on Game Night on ESPN Radio and the all-new ESPN app. So the Avs are the 13th straight President's Trophy winner to fail to reach the Stanley Cup Final. Why is that? Why is there such a drought?
1: Oh, man, you know, it takes a lot of energy to be really good in the regular season. And the NHL playoffs are unique in, one, their seeding, where the top seed doesn't often get the benefit of their regular season success. I mean, we just had a playoff where the second seed and, like, the seventh seed had to meet in the first round in the Western Conference with Dallas and Minnesota. And then also, obviously, in the NHL playoffs, there's also goaltending that can make or break a series. In the case of the Avalanche, though, against the Golden Knights, I mean, it was like a hospital wing on skates by the end of the series. Nathan McKinnon's hurt. Kale McCarr is hurt. Val Nichushkin's hurt. Like, they had like 6 or 7 guys that are all real key players that were all banged up. Some of them didn't even play in Game 4. So I kind of feel like we got robbed of what should have been a pretty good series between Vegas and Colorado because of all those injuries. But it also may be a situation where Colorado had already hit its peak and Vegas is clearly hitting its peak at the right time.
0: I want to go back real quick to Game 3 because that was a game that I just knew Vegas was losing, right? I'm sitting here watching the game with my buddy, you know, at a sports bar, and they're down 3-0 before I could blink, right? Almost as fast as Carolina scored tonight 3. It seemed like that's what Colorado did. And then they go on to get 5 unanswered goals. What did you think of that game and that comeback by VGK?
1: I mean, it all got started with Mark Stone, their captain, their leader, a guy who himself returned from injury during that game for the Golden Knights, gets a goal 19 seconds into the second period. Now you're talking 3-1. And you've given yourself a little bit of a heartbeat, then they don't waste any time. I mean, they scored less than 4 minutes later. So to me, it was just indicative of how the Golden Knights can flex their offense, get back into games, be confident they've got some of the better offensive players in these playoffs. And I think that's kind of a point of demarcation between them, Carolina, and Montreal. Like, they've got better offensive depth, whether it's Jack Eichel or Marner or Ivan Barbashev or any of these guys that have been putting the puck in the net during these playoffs. I think they know they have a larger collection of offensive stars than Carolina or Montreal. What will be intriguing is if Carolina can do some of the things they've done against Montreal's best players against those big scorers on Vegas, assuming they don't blow this series against Montreal.
0: Yeah, exactly. Well, they're up 3-1 right now after winning 4-0 tonight. Game 5 is coming up Friday from Carolina. Again, puck drops at 8 p.m. Eastern time, and then we'll, you know, possibly know who the Stanley Cup Finals will be. Greg, fantastic stuff as always. We thank you so much and look forward to talking to you and talking about a Stanley Cup matchup.
1: Anytime. Thanks for having me.
0: Thanks. Good stuff, man. Greg Wyshynski right there, ESPN NHL reporter with us here on Game 9 on ESPN Radio on the all-new ESPN app. Emmett, I'll tell you, man, that was the game that blew my mind was Game 3.
2: Yeah.
0: Watching that and them down 3-0 as quickly as they were, and I guess they were fortunate that they got down 3-0 so quickly, right? Because then it gave them time to come back, but they just went pop, pop, pop, pop, pop, right? Five of them, right? Sound like Kendrick Lamar going off on Drake. Hit five of them bad boys immediately, and it was a wrap.
2: Yeah, and all I kept hearing about was how great the Avalanche, all of the Avalanche, they're rolling, they're great, and obviously they dealt with some injuries, but I think they also ran into a buzzsaw. Look, they're ruthless, they're relentless, and I guess that's how you got to be if you're trying to win championships.
0: I had a buddy hit me up before the series and said, I can't wait to come on your show and talk trash to all the Vegas fans because he's from Colorado.
2: Mm-hmm.
0: I ain't never heard from him. Just saying. Yeah. Just throwing it out there. I ain't going to call him by name. He's already down bad, so I ain't going to call him by name. But, yeah, I never heard back from my guy. He's Emmett Golden. Yeah. I'm Q Myers. It's Game Night here on ESPN Radio. What do you know? Mike Brown, he is back in the NBA Finals. That's next on ESPN Radio and the all-new ESPN app.
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0: Hey, it's Evan Cohen. 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

0: first time since 1999, the Knicks are in the NBA Finals.
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5: 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He's Emmett Golden. I'm Q Myers. 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Mike Brown is part of one of the biggest events. He's part of the NBA Finals. He hasn't been to the NBA Finals in, 19 years? He got them back. He got them back to where they need to be. Got the New York Knicks. And I got to be the first one to come to the front of the congregation. I'm always calling people out to say it with your chest and admit when you're wrong. I'll be the first one to admit when I was wrong. I did not like the Mike Brown hire, not because I didn't like him. I just didn't think it was an upgrade. I thought it was a lateral move. Didn't think that he was going to be the guy that was going to be able to get this team over the hump. And to justify my concerns a little bit, it was seeming like that during the Atlanta Hawks series. Like, let's make no mistake about it. Everyone was calling in, texting in, tweeting in, talking about, if this thing don't work, if they don't get out of this series, man, Mike Brown might have to sharpen up that resume. Well, all he did is tighten things up during that series, and they haven't looked back. I've talked about their talent on their team. They're one of the most talented teams in the league. They just were very inconsistent. And right now, they're playing at such a consistent level.
6: Yeah, you know, Mike Brown took the Cavaliers in 07 to the finals against the Spurs and really overachieved because LeBron put the team on his back and got him there. And I always thought, like, Mike Brown was a good coach. You know, I never thought he was a bad coach, but I didn't think he was a championship-winning coach. I also saw him come back to Cleveland, get fired after 1 year. You know, I saw him get fired in Sacramento. It seemed like he just had a difficult time sticking somewhere, and I thought he was going to spend the rest of his career as an assistant. But you can do much worse than that, right? There's no shame in it, but he got this opportunity, and I'm with you. You stepped to the front of the congregation where you were preaching to the choir at the same time because I was right with you. I was going, is Mike Brown an upgrade over Tom Thibodeau? I don't think so. Well, it looks like he was, you know, or at least if he wasn't an upgrade, he knew how to reach these guys maybe a little bit better than Tibbs did.
5: Yeah, it seems like he has an ability of being flexible and being able to adjust, where Tibbs was, this is how it's going to be. This is what we're sticking with. We're not changing anything up. And Mike Brown said, you know what, let me get in the lab. Let me be, you know, let me be able to work a little bit. Let me be able to switch some things up. This might not be working, but this will work. So the 19-year gap between finals appearance is the longest by a head coach in NBA history and tied for the second longest across the NBA, NFL, NHL, and Major League Baseball. Paul Maurice in the NHL went 21 years. So does Mike Brown now feel validated since, well, the Knicks team last year, they didn't get to the NBA Finals?
7: Never really thought about it like that. I mean, you know, again, our business is funny. My previous job supposedly took him to a point that was higher and, you know, it didn't work out. So, again, I truly felt that this team was an NBA Finals team. I thought we had a true opportunity because some jobs you take, you're like, okay, we can get better. We have a chance to make the playoffs right now. But this one, I felt we legitimately had a chance. If we could help them figure it out, the players can stay together during the process, especially when we hit adversity, because we hit adversity at different times during the season, not just us as a whole group, but even some guys individually, including myself. And so, you know, I did have that belief from day one. I didn't know how it was going to turn out, but we're here, and you know, there's a lot of people to thank because of it, but it starts with the players.
6: He was smart to approach it that way, because just because you take a team further than the last guy doesn't mean you took them far enough, you know. And I think he realized that at his last gig, you know. So he approached it the right way, man, and I'm sure he learned a lot sitting on the bench out there and with the Warriors and learning from Steve Kerr and just staying in there, man. Keep going, because you never know if you're going to get another shot. Just never know, and he did.
5: Which is why the Knicks need to win it this year, because you never know if you're going to get another shot. You never know if you're going to get back there. You never know if this job that Mike Brown has done this year is the job that's going to be sustainable, where they're going to continue to be this dominant team for years on year. Look, there was a time in the league, Emmett, as you know, it was you could pencil the Warriors and the Cavs in the finals.
6: Every year.
5: Right? The season started. Don't worry. I know who's in the finals.
6: Meaningless.
5: Exactly.
6: Yes. Those are the four most meaningless regular seasons in the history of the NBA.
5: I'm just saying. So that's why the Knicks really have to take advantage of this opportunity, because, you know, like Wesley Snipes said was it Wesley Snipes? In White Man Can't Jump, it was, wasn't it?
6: Uh-huh, yeah. Yep,
5: you might not get another chance.
6: Yeah, you might not. And even, you know, the parallel to John Tortorella, was it? 04 with the Lightning, you know, and that was 22 years ago. So you never know if you're going to get another chance. Because I even felt like after we go back a couple years when the Nuggets won, I was like, oh, the Nuggets about to go on a run. They didn't.
5: Right.
6: When the Celtics won, I was like, Celtics going on a run. They didn't, you know. You might think, you know, look at, oh, OKC's going to go on a run. They may, but at the same time, a guy gets hurt, something happens, and next thing you know, you're fighting and scratching and clawing to get back. So you definitely have to make the most of the opportunity, because you don't know when you'll get another one.
5: Is there any kind of relation that we could tie with Mike Brown and Torts, John Tortorella for VGK? To me, as much as I want to say yeah, because of the length of time since, you know, Torts has been in the Stanley Cup Finals and Mike Brown's been in the NBA Finals, but it feels like, and I think you said it right, Torts is like the fixer-upper, right? He'll come in and you know, the little 10-minute oil change and he's gone, right?
6: Yep.
5: And then, Mike Brown, at least he rocked with them all season long, as you heard him say, dealt with the adversity with not only the team, but also players, individuals, and even himself.
6: Yeah, you know, I think they're guys that have seen it all. Mm-hmm. You know, that's one thing. They've been around the league, you know, in their professions for a long time, and so they're not surprised by anything, and they picked up a lot of tricks to the trade throughout their years.
5: Yeah, Torts is the ultimate fixer-upper, right? You got a problem you need solved, call Torts. He's got it. He ain't got it for long, but he's got it. He's got VGK in the Stanley Cup Finals. Jim Harbaugh, he's got Justin Herbert. And he's getting them away from football. That's next.
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17: Carolina Hurricanes, they're one win away from the Stanley Cup final appearance. I'm Q Myers. Carolina got the 4-0 victory over Montreal in Game 4 and now have a 3-1 series lead. The winner of the series will take on the Vegas Golden Knights. They swept the Avalanche, earning their third trip to the Stanley Cup Finals in 9 seasons. Game 5 is coming up Friday from Carolina. Puck drops at 8 p.m. Eastern Times. In the NFL, Super Bowl 50 MVP Von Miller said on Wednesday he is for sure playing for somebody in 2026, and that he's already lobbied Denver Broncos head coach Sean Payton for his former team to sign him. He said, I don't want to pat myself on the back, but at 37 years old, I can still roll out of bed and still rush the quarterback. I'm still a great guy in the locker room. I bring great energy. I make sure everybody is ready to go. In Green Bay, Josh Jacobs was released from jail Wednesday after his arrest on several domestic violence charges pending further investigation. The Brown County District Attorney's Office announced that the investigation remains open and ongoing. They said our office has requested additional investigation as there is a reason to believe that additional evidence may exist that would impact whether criminal charges are appropriate and what charges would be issued. Also, in the NBA, Adam Silver says the NBA will implement an AI automated system to review calls. Commissioner Silver was a guest on the Pat McAfee show. The NBA has warned Spurs Victor Wembanyama for violating media access rules. Wemby bypassed media obligations after Game 5 on Tuesday night. And the Lakers, they informed more than a dozen employees Wednesday they are being laid off as part of a reorganization under new franchise leadership, a source familiar with the situation told ESPN. For more scores and analysis, check out ESPN.com and the all-new ESPN app. Coming up, more Game Night with Emmett Golden and me, Q Myers, here on ESPN Radio and the all-new ESPN app.
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0: 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I'm ready, Emmett. I'm ready to make it happen, man. I'm ready to make it happen. I'm excited. Yes, I'm excited about OTAs, right? I'll be out at Raiders camp coming up tomorrow, right? There's opportunities to talk to coaches, talk to players. And, again, just start to get a little bit of that NFL fix that everyone needs. Well, OTAs are going on around the league, and we're going to get you caught up with them like this.
1: It's time to get you.

0: Side note, saw Mary J. Blige's residency here in Las Vegas.
1: Yeah, she was jamming, huh?
0: She was jamming.
1: Mm-hmm.
0: She was tired.
1: Okay.
0: She wasn't necessarily what's the 411, Mary.
1: Oh, but, okay, I got you.
0: Hey, but she was doing her thing. I still respect, you know, the queen of hip-hop and R&B. Man,
2: I mean, not a movie, but am I the only one surprised Q went to something other than, like, a sporting event that required him to sit for hours?
1: I'm actually not surprised that he would go to a concert. I know Q loves music.
0: Yes.
1: Nah, he ain't going to no movie.
0: No.
1: Or a play.
2: He loves music. He loves music, but he doesn't like musicals.
0: No, those are the worst.
1: I love music, and I don't like musicals either.
0: Yeah,
1: so.
0: Musicals are the worst. That's for the birds, man. Hey, look, I'd rather go work 8 hours for free than go watch a...
2: He's still recovering from Wicked.
0: Exactly. Yeah. Exactly. Wicked has had a wicked influence on my life, and it's all bad. So let's get into the 4-1 when it comes to NFL OTA action. Sister Slays, please take it away.
2: Green Bay Packers running back Josh Jacobs was released from jail Wednesday after his arrest on several domestic violence charges pending further investigation. Packers head coach Matt LaFleur was asked about the Jacobs situation on Wednesday.
3: I know there's going to be a lot of questions about Josh. I'm going to stick with the statement that we put out as an organization and just let the process play out.
2: What's the 411?
0: I mean, I'll take it. That's what you can do. That's all you can do.
1: Right.
0: Is let the process play out. It's an unfortunate situation. I'm a guy that, you know, I feel pretty confident that I feel like I know Josh Jacobs pretty well. And so when that news came out about the, you know, the allegations and some potential charges that could be on the way, it was pretty disturbing. I know his lawyer said that there's, you know, evidence that will prove that, you know, what he's being accused of isn't true. All you could do, man, you can't take sides. All you could do, Emmett, is let this bad boy play out.
1: Yeah, trust. I'm very familiar with situations like this, being in Cleveland and what went on with Deshaun Watson. I just remember feeling bad for Kevin Stefanski because he was the one that had to answer the question. So, tough spot to be in, but that's the only way you can handle it.
0: No doubt. And he was released from jail today. You know, and they're going to do some more investigating. So, you know, that's really the latest and greatest when it comes to the update in this Josh Jacobs situation.
2: Chargers quarterback Justin Herbert was back on the field Wednesday after missing phase two of the team's offseason program to support his girlfriend, singer Madison Beer, on her tour that began in Poland earlier this month. Herbert's head coach Jim Harbaugh on his quarterback's return to camp.
4: So excited. And I was happy, you know, went to support Madison on her music tour. Madison supports him at the football games. And he told me he wasn't going to be here for those two weeks. And my first reaction was, do you need a ride to the airport? You know, he's just been somebody that he's just here all the time. I mean, it's times I've wanted to shoo him out of the building. He's at every voluntary, every non-voluntary workout. I'm the same guy that broke his hand, and then he was here the next day practicing the next game, stiff-arming guys. I was happy, good balance.
2: What's the 411?
1: Yeah, man, I guess you need some balance in your life. I don't, it's weird, because I don't necessarily have a problem with guys doing stuff during voluntary workouts. Like, I don't really have an issue with that. But I do know if there's struggles later on in the season and you're going to be like, hey, man, you missed some valuable time early on, people can always point back to that.
0: Well, look, it's voluntary work right now. I don't think it's a big deal. But there's still a part of me that wants to ring the bell on what I just heard. Right? It almost sounds too good to be true.
2: I mean, it deserves true. It.
0: Okay.
1: Yes, thanks.
0: Okay, there you go. Thank
1: we
0: you.
1: We were
0: thank
1: trying
0: you.
1: To be nice. Thank
0: look,
1: you,
0: Terry. You see, I waited. I didn't even want to jump in and start. I was like, maybe I'm just, you know, not the nice guy. I've been accused of not being a nice guy many times. So maybe that's just me. I don't know. It's just, you know, I feel like, and this is his head coach saying it, so that's apparently how he feels. I just feel like if there was other quarterbacks around the league and they did the same thing, especially installing a new offense,
1: yeah,
0: they would say, wait, what happened to the leadership? But again, that's his head coach saying it, so that's why I was kind of hesitant to
2: you say know. That, Q, and like I feel like this was like you say that, and we talked about like when Lamar wasn't there last week,
0: yeah.
2: People were like, oh my gosh, where's Lamar?
0: Yep.
2: Like, I feel like it was totally glossed over that Justin Herbert missed 2 weeks. And like you said,
0: agreed.
2: It's, yeah. You can talk, but like, a lot of these quarterbacks are usually there, and this is they're installing a new offense.
0: Right.
2: And, like, there was no talk. Nope. About Justin Herbert not being there. But can we also just talk about peak Jim Harbaugh, though? The gem he is about. Yeah. He went to support Madison on her music tour.
0: Right.
2: And she comes to support him at the football games. And can I drive you to the airport?
0: Right. Yeah. Jim Harbaugh is the gift that keeps on giving.
1: He is a character.
0: He is a character for sure. So, yeah, I'm glad we got that out of our system. I think we found a middle even there when it came to Jim Harbaugh, what he was saying about Justin Herbert. Like, that's cool, but it's also not true. So, okay, cool.
1: Right, yeah. And it's acceptable for some, but not for others. Okay,
0: there you go.
1: Yeah, we get it.
0: Got it. There you go.
2: Vikings quarterback J.J. McCarthy spoke for the first time on Wednesday since the team signed Kyler Murray earlier this offseason.
5: The organization is going to make decisions that are out of my control, and all I'm going to do is focus on what I can control.
6: Personally, when they made the move with Kyler, was it disappointing? I get that you get what they're doing, JJ, but was there a disappointment considering how you finished up last season?
5: Then I would be disappointed if the rain fell. You know, that's out of my control, and at the end of the day, I just got to focus on what I can do to be the best quarterback for this football team.
7: Does it increase motivation, or do you just have that already?
5: I have a drive that, you know, that's been driving me since fifth grade when I decided to be at this level and perform really well at this level. And that's the same drive that's running through me today.
2: I have Kyler Murray sound too, but
8: what's the 411?
2: I need to give you guys the chance to react to that JJ McCarthy first.
0: Yeah, I think that you know, he'd be disappointed, as he said, as the rain falls. The rain is falling, brother.
1: Yeah.
0: The rain is falling. Like, we know when that 2024 draft happened and you had Caleb Williams, Jaden Daniels, Drake May, you had Michael Penix, you had Bo Nix, and you had J.J. McCarthy, you knew all six weren't going to hit, right? It's a numbers game. All six aren't going to hit. Well, Caleb, Jaden, Drake, all hits. Bo Nix have been to the playoffs twice. He's a hit. Penix, questions. McCarthy, questions. So, yeah, the rain is starting to fall. I would encourage you to get an umbrella.
1: Yes, listen, the gentleman that drafted you got fired, and they brought in Kyler Murray. Wake up. What was my man screaming? Wake up. Wake up. It's time to wake up, JJ. So stick to your script, man, because ain't nothing you could do but go out there and work.
2: Now, McCarthy was also asked about his relationship with Kyler Murray, and he didn't really have much to say about it. He was just kind of like, oh, it's just like being in a classroom with someone. On the flip side, Murray was asked about his relationship with McCarthy so far.
9: It's been great. Obviously, I know he's a younger guy, so any way I can help him, obviously, I feel like, you know, I've played 7 years now, going on eight, so I'm considered a veteran, even though I don't see myself as that. Give him any knowledge that he needs. Again, you know, we're both competitors, and I know, you know, we both want what's best for the team.
10: Has he been receptive to hearing criticism?
9: Of course. Yeah, he's overly receptive, you know, and he's always communicating, asking questions, stuff like that, so it's been good.
8: What's the 411?
0: Give him some advice. I know some good advice to give him. How to get out of town. Right? how to get on the first thing smoking and find a new organization. Because like I said, it just does not seem like there's too much light at the end of the tunnel for J.J. McCarthy there in Minnesota.
1: Yeah, look, Kyler Murray ain't perfect, but I feel like you heard a pro right there. Mm-hmm. You know, there's nothing you could take away from that. You can't go, oh, do they have beef? Oh, no. You're like, wow, okay. Veteran comes in trying to help the young guy even though they're competing for the same job. That was a pro's pro answer there for Kyler. I got to stop making Call of Duty jokes now.
0: See, you're worthless. You are worthless.
1: I got to stop now.
0: In the most positive way, you are worthless. He's Emmett Golden. I'm Q Myers. It's game night here on ESPN Radio. Coming up next, it's early in the WNBA seasons, but we have some really good takeaways. That's next here on game night on ESPN Radio on the all-new ESPN app.
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presented by Progressive Insurance. We are always the home of women's college basketball. We own that. We also own the WNBA. We try to hold it down in a major way. And I know the season is young, Emmett. 6-7 games max under the belt. Obviously, the Las Vegas Aces, that's where all my attention is going to be at because I'm here in Las Vegas. They're the defending champs. They've won the championship 3 out of the last 4 years. They had an incredible comeback last year. And he said, okay, what are they going to do, you know, this year? Well, all they did is go out and get Kennedy Carter. That's my big highlight, right? They're 4-2 so far. Two games I've been to this season, they've lost both at home. So maybe I'm the problem. I don't know. We'll figure it out. Yeah, I mean, maybe I'm that guy. But the two games they lost,

0: ring night and banner raising night. So, you know.
1: They had two separate nights?
0: Well, they're in two different arenas.
1: Oh, okay. I got you.
0: Ring night was at T-Mobile Arena, which is the bigger arena, and then the banner raising was last Saturday. That was at
1: Mandalay Bay.
0: Yeah, Michelob Ultra, and Kelsey Plum for the Sparks went off. 38 points and 9 rebounds. You think she had an axe to grind?
1: Yeah,
0: the former
1: ace,
0: little get back. So Kelsey Plum is still her. Like, don't have any fear. Kelsey Plum is still her, regardless of where she's playing at. But I'll tell you, man, Kennedy Carter, after being away from the WNBA last year playing overseas, we know she's got a little edge to her. I like to say she got a little something in her neck.
1: Right.
0: She is incredible. She is so fast. When she comes in off the bench, she's averaging 19 points a game off the bench.
1: Yeah, that's
2: crazy. Real quick, Tara in Connecticut has a question.
1: Oh, let's go.
0: Yes.
2: Since we're talking about hanging banners, when are the Cavaliers going to hang the analytical champion banner?
1: Oh, man, that's just mean. Now, that's just mean, man.
0: Shots fired.
1: I told you I wasn't over that. That's just mean, Tara.
0: Wow.
2: To the Summer League Championship banner.
0: Wow.
1: No. See, there we go. Look at that. That hurts, man. You think you have friends.
0: Hey, man.
1: Huh?
0: Hey, man.
1: And be your own people, as Q always say.
0: It's another case of be your own people.
1: Look, and I'm mad at them, too, Tara. I'm not happy. All right? They did quit. All right? Man, I can't wait till the Cleveland WNBA team comes in here. Maybe we can see them do something.
0: Tara just ethered you.
1: I know. Now I'm taking off my hoodie. Got my blood pressure high. Called a stray. We were sitting up here talking WNBA. I was about to talk a little Minnesota Lynx, and nah, I catch a shot.
0: Well, I'll tell you what, as well as Kennedy Carter's playing for the Aces off
2: Kenny
0: the bench.
1: This is facts. Hey, this is facts.
0: I'm glad you said Minnesota, because Minnesota's balling too.
1: Yeah, I was, you know, and I was wondering what to expect, because I know Nafisa Collier has been out.
0: Hasn't even played yet.
1: Right. So I'm like, oh, are they going to start off slow? Because you're talking about somebody who's an MVP candidate, you know, right up there. And they haven't really missed it. You know, they missed her, obviously, but they haven't missed a beat. They got a big win against Atlanta tonight.
0: Yeah, they did. And Atlanta is another team, as we're talking a little WNBA action here on Game Night on ESPN Radio and the ESPN app. Atlanta is a team that is very intriguing to me. They're sitting there at 4-2. I don't think that they're going to make some deep run this year, but they've got so much talent, and you can see it coming together.
1: Yeah.
0: Right? There was a point where the Aces, when they played them, they were up by 17, 18 points, and then all of a sudden they look up. There's like 30 seconds left. They're down one. Right? Mm-hmm. The Dream are not going to go away. They've got Angel Reese there now. So, you know, she's a really good player in her own right. Right? Alicia Gray is fantastic. She's a great player there. They've got a lot of talent. I think that Atlanta has an opportunity to really make some noise. And like I said, I don't think that they're that team that's going to go hoist the championship this year, but I don't think they're that far away.
1: Yeah. Yeah. I'm also interested in what the Fever are going to do. You know, how are they going to go? I know Caitlin Clark had been injured, kind of in and out a little bit. How about this? I have my guy, shout out to my dude, Tom.
0: Was it Facebook, Tom?
1: Yeah, so, you know.
0: Was that Facebook or was that MySpace?
1: Hey, I ain't going to take you to Black Planet. Y'all don't know nothing about Black Planet.
0: Hey, it's a family show.
1: I'm going to leave that alone. That was a college thing back in 99, but I'm going to leave that alone.
3: See, Tara just brought this energy out of Eminem.
0: Uh-huh, yeah, exactly. Yep. Exactly.
1: For sure. My man drove to Indy to see Caitlin Clark play.
0: Okay.
1: And they were like, oh, yeah, she's not playing tonight. It was, remember the game where last minute she wasn't on the injury report?
0: She had back spasms, right?
1: Yeah, yep. Drove from Cleveland to Indianapolis to watch the Fever play, and she was out due to back spasms. I'm like, oh, man, I know that hurt. I said it was a good game, though.
0: Yeah, well, the Fever, you know, they're a really good team, right? I like teams that have really good coaches. Stephanie White is a fantastic coach. Right, she's a great analyst when she's you know, being an analyst, but she's a great coach as well. I think that gives her an edge. I'm not gonna lie. I think, and this is probably gonna get the bell rung on me, or I'm gonna get some kind of weird tweet sent my way. It's okay.
1: All right.
0: I feel like a lot of the excitement and juice and energy around Caitlin Clark is wearing off.
1: I don't
0: know. And maybe it's because of injury. Maybe it's injury. It just.
1: Yeah, well,
0: I don't
1: think
0: know.
1: It's. I think it's also. there were, I think it was a large amount of people that thought she was going to come in and be the best player in the league.
0: And she's a really good player.
1: She's a really good player.
0: Like, don't get it twisted. Right. I just feel like that the shine is starting to wear off a little bit. And I think maybe it has to do with injury.
1: That, and I also think a lot of the noise was from people that weren't even actually fans, that were never going to watch the WNBA. They just kind of grabbed on to Caitlin Clark and just, you know, her celebrity and how well she was playing, and that became their player. And then once it was like, oh, I watched that. I don't want to watch it. You know what I'm saying? And they didn't watch it. Because if you watch, you know, she's still doing great.
0: Yeah.
1: But not the best player in the league, you know, and, you know, she still has some time, I think, before she gets up there, you know, with the Nafisa Colliers, you know, and the Asia Wilsons and you know, the women of that nature.
0: Yeah, I mean, look, and Asia Wilson is a phenomenal player. I think she's the best player in the WNBA right now.
1: Yeah.
0: That could be me looking through Ace's glasses. That's fine. I'll own that.
3: You're not. She's on track to be the GOAT, my friend.
0: Look, she's the Western Conference Player of the Week Award recipient last week for the 29th time in her career, which is second all-time in WNBA history. Only Tina Charles has won it more, 33 times.
1: I kicked myself for this because when LeBron was in Cleveland, I wanted to ask him this, but I always felt like in a press conference setting it wasn't the right moment, and I just didn't have a chance because he won the Player of the Week and the Player of the Month hundreds
0: all
1: of times.
0: All the times, right.
1: And he used to take a picture before each game when he won it with a little crystal thing.
0: Yeah.
1: I wanted to ask him, where are those?
0: Right.
1: Like, so if you ever see Asia and you get a chance to talk to her on the side, because I don't think it's worth a press conference, like, what do you do with all the Player of the Week, Player of the Month trophies?
0: Well, you know, it's funny. One of our teammates at the radio station I'm at locally, at Lotus Broadcast at the Las Vegas Sports Network, Brandi Flores, she actually caught up with Asia Wilson, and she asked her about being there at number 29 and that the record is 33, and she said, is that something that you're aiming for to try to get, you know, over that hump? And she said, well, now that I know what the number is, and right. now that I know I'm so close.
1: So it's going down. Right.
0: I thought that was a great answer. Well, like, I didn't know I was that close. But look, 29 and 33, that's not too far. We're early in the season. They've only played 6 games.
1: Right. Yeah, yeah. So I think she's going to break that record. But I always just wondered, because you know they all have trophy rooms.
0: Right.
1: Like, do you have this guy, like, do you give them the family? You know, do you just have one with a bunch of dates up underneath it? Like, what do you do with all those trophies?
0: Man, they got a room. You said a trophy room. Their trophy room is probably as big as my master bedroom. And that's where they have all their accolades and all their work. Matter of fact, they might have a house out back.
1: Now, right? I was going to say, Bron's trophy room is probably the size of a house.
0: Right.
1: You know, upstairs, downstairs, bathroom. Imagine having a bathroom in your trophy room. That's crazy.
0: Well, I mean, you know, you spend enough time there rearranging and moving some things around, you might have to take a bathroom break. I mean, it's just these kind of things happen.
1: What if you just put a toilet right in and that was your trophy room? So when you had to go, you could just sit and look at your trophy.
0: See, you ain't got no sense. That's why you don't have no sense. I shouted out Kelsey Plum. I want to shout her out one more time. She actually won this week's Western Conference Player of the Week. She's going to be out for like a week because of a sprained ankle, but she's leading the league in scoring right now. 26.8 points per game. And it's only through 6 games, but man, I'm trying to tell you what I saw her do with my own eyes on Saturday right here in Las Vegas, going up against her old team. She put on a clinic. Not only did she have 38, but she dropped 9 assists too.
1: Wow. Wow, man, that is extremely impressive.
0: Yeah, exactly. So hoping that KP gets back sooner rather than later. But, yeah, the WNBA off to a really good start. How about the NBA? Western Conference Final game number 6 that's coming up tomorrow.
4: 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Dan Orlovsky said the Tampa Bay Bucks are a contender in the NFC. I'll tell you if I agree. 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
0: Carolina is now one win away from a trip to the Stanley Cup Finals. I'm Q Myers. The Hurricanes got the 4-0 victory over Montreal in Game 4 of the Eastern Conference Final and now have a 3-1 series lead. The winner of the series will take on the Vegas Golden Knights, who swept the Avalanche, earning their third trip to the Stanley Cup Finals in 9 seasons. Game 5 is coming up Friday from Carolina. Puck drops at 8 p.m. Eastern time. In the NFL, Super Bowl 50 MVP Von Miller said on Wednesday he is for sure playing for somebody in 2026 and that he's already lobbied Denver Broncos coach Sean Payton for his former team to go ahead and sign him. He said, "I don't want to pat myself on the back, but at 37 years old, I can still roll out of bed, still rush the quarterback. I'm still a great guy in the locker room. I bring great energy. I make sure everybody is ready to go." Von Miller's 37 years old, an unrestricted free agent, had 9 sacks last year with the Washington Commanders. He spent 11 seasons with Denver before he was traded to the Rams before the trade deadline back in 2021. And in Green Bay, Packers running back Josh Jacobs was released from jail on Wednesday after his arrest on several domestic violence charges pending further investigation. The Brown County District Attorney's Office announced that the investigation remains open and ongoing. For more scores and analysis, check out ESPN.com and the all-new ESPN app. Coming up, more game night with Emmett Golden and me, Q Myers, here on ESPN Radio, the all-new ESPN app.
13: And the Oklahoma City Thunder take the pivotal fifth game, 127-114 over San Antonio.
14: We did not put ourselves in position enough to be successful in each possession.
20: I hate watching Wimby play when he comes into games and he's settled for jump shots.
13: Wimby takes it. Now he's going to jump for three. Missed another one.
20: He forgot that he was a big man first with guard skills.
14: He's got to take more than 15 shots, even with the free throws, and he's going to have to score more than 20 points.
0: What is Wemby and the Spurs going to do to force a game seven as they're down in their series against the Oklahoma City Thunder 3-2 and now face elimination? It's game night on ESPN Radio, the all-new ESPN app, SiriusXM Channel 80, and tune in. 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He's Emmett Golden. I'm Q Myers. Don't forget, coming up 8 p.m. Eastern time on ESPN Radio, Oklahoma City and San Antonio, game number six from San Antonio. Again, OKC with the 3-2 series lead. And Emmett, this is desperation time now for San Antonio.
1: Yeah.
0: Right? Their back is against the wall. They're 2-0 in games when they're trailing in this series in the postseason. But they're also facing elimination in game six for the first time this postseason. So something's going to give one way or the other. They've got to find a way to come out with everything they've got, throw the kitchen sink at OKC, and hope it works and force a game seven.
1: And they're taking on a team that has championship DNA, the type of team that doesn't typically in closeout games let them slip away. So, this is going to be a very, very entertaining game. Obviously, if any team could do it, it's the Spurs. So they got to dig deep and find something. The Thunder already found it. They know where it's at. You know, they won a championship already. And I think this playoffs, but especially this series, has been a learning experience for the Spurs. And I know it's not over. But either way, even if they win it, I think this has been an amazing experience for them. Because we've seen the best of Wemby. And then we've seen what happens when another team adjusts and takes away what you were doing so easily. And you kind of see him go up and down a little bit in this series. And I think it's important for his maturation.
0: Yeah, we've seen the best Wemby. We've seen tired Wemby as well.
1: Yeah.
0: And I think KP, Kendrick Perkins, said it best as we were coming in, that Wemby's got to remember he's a big man as well. He can't settle. When you settle for a three-pointer and you're Wemby, yeah, you might hit some, right? But I think that that's a victory for the defense when you're settling for three-pointers and you're not, you know, you're not being aggressive, you're not getting to the rack, you're not establishing yourself down low. Now, on the other side of things, when you're Oklahoma City, you've got the now back-to-back league MVP and SGA, Shai Gilgeous-Alexander. He had, 32 points in game number five? And then he went to the free throw line 17 times. He was 16 for 17 from the line. There's been a lot of conversations about SGA and his free throws. This was an interesting comment from Chris Canty, part of Unsportsmanlike here on ESPN Radio, about the rare air that SGA is about to enter.
21: Here's the list of the other nine players that have multiple MVPs and multiple titles. Michael Jordan, Bill Russell, Kareem Abdul-Jabbar, LeBron James, Magic Johnson, Tim Duncan, Larry Bird, Steph Curry, Wilt Chamberlain. He's going to put people in some really uncomfortable conversations when it comes to what his career is and the caliber of player he is. Because when you watch him, it's not fun.
1: Look, he makes a great point. Because he is that caliber of player, but I don't know if the public or the casual fan feels that way because of his style of play. You know, it's much like James Harden. Like James Harden, he's a Hall of Famer, but there aren't a ton of people that have loved watching James Harden play.
0: Yeah, his style is not for me. I know there's a lot of James Harden fans. I'm fine with that. I know the quality of player that he is. His style just isn't for me.
1: Yeah, he's a bucket getter, no doubt.
0: But. Yeah, he is, but he's something. But, you know, just again, his style is not my style. I'm not a big fan. But SGA, I get it. It's about the, you know, creating, you know, the fouls and getting fouls called for him and going to the free throw line. Like I said, in game five, 16 for 17 from the free throw line. I still love the mid-range game. I still love the fact that he can get to the cup. I like the fact that he can hit three-pointers. Like, I still enjoy his game. I understand when it comes to the free throws, and it makes a lot of people say, OKC as a team, not just SGA, OKC is tough to watch.
1: Yeah, maybe it's, like, flashy. Because I wouldn't call SGA flashy by any means, but he gets it done, and I can't hate on that at all. You know, back-to-back MVPs, and looks like they're on their way to get back-to-back championships, and he deserves to be.
0: Whoa, back-to-back championships players. Already? You're already giving them the title? You crowning them?
1: No,
0: you're crowning them already?
1: They will, if they win, they'll be the favorite, right?
0: Okay.
1: Okay, so that's what
0: I'm saying. Can they get to the series first? They ain't even got past the Spurs yet. I already crowned them.
1: I wasn't crowning them. I was saying it
0: My
1: seems like
0: said,
1: they're on their way.
0: You said they're on their way.
1: Yeah, they're up. They're up 3-2.
0: They ain't even in the NBA Finals yet. You can't crown them that quickly.
1: I'm not saying they're going to win it, but I said they are. You can be on your way somewhere and not make it.
0: I mean, yeah, you ain't lying about
1: right.
0: that.
1: That's what, right. So being on your way don't mean nothing. You're just on your way. And being up 3-2 and being the favorite if you do get to the finals, that to me that's on your way. But to your point, they do got to finish that off.
0: Right. No, they do. They do. And I think that there's also most people believe that whoever wins in the Spurs and Thunder are going to win the title anyway.
1: Yeah,
0: I think that's kind of something that's a foregone conclusion. I don't know, man. I think it's going to be a lot tougher no matter who comes out. I think it's going to be much tougher than a lot of people are counting on at this stage of the game. And I by no means am a Knicks fan. I just feel like that they're playing so well right now. There's something to be said about getting hot at the right time. So, I mean, I know that's not really the conversation we're having. But, you know, the Thunder are going to have their work cut out from them if they make it to the finals. And obviously the Spurs will do the same.
1: Mm-hmm. Yeah, no question. I expect a really good NBA Finals as well, regardless of who makes it out there, because you got a team in the Knicks that they know. Look, they might start off a little slow in game one, but they've been through this already. They're getting a ton of rest, mm-hmm. so they have figured out a way to stay sharp, even though they could get some rest. And trust me, you much rather have 6 days off, 5 days off, whatever it is, then just go from a tough series right into another one.
0: What do you think the Spurs need to do to force that game seven? Like, what has to be a non-negotiable at home trying to extend this series?
1: You know, I'm not going to put it all on Wemby, but you need a grade A game from Wemby. Mm-hmm. And then, you know, you need the young guys. You need Castle to go ahead and have another big night. Like, everybody has to be who they have been all year long. Like, nobody can have an off night from at least their role players. If they have an off night, it is what it is, even though, you know, playing at home, they should be better. You should get a little boost. So, man, guys just have to play as advertised. And being at home, I think they can get it. But I just don't know if the Thunder are going to allow that to happen.
0: Well, first of all, you're right. Wemby's got to have a big game. You know, he can't shoot 15 shots. He can't be 4-for-15. He can't only score 20 points. I'm not saying that he's got to force it every time he touches the rock, but he's got to be aggressive. He's mm-hmm. got to be aggressive getting to the cup. He's got to be aggressive getting his shot. He's got to be a lot better on the glass. 6 rebounds is not going to cut it either.
1: Nah.
0: So, first of all, the team is going to go as he goes. So when he's on the bench and he's screaming at his team, they're not really following him because he's not really leading, right?
1: Right.
0: He's not leading on the court. Right? I mean, who had the high score for him? I think it was Castle.
1: It was Castle. He had 24.
0: He had 24, right?
1: Yeah.
0: So you can't be the guy yelling and screaming at everybody, and you're not leading the charge.
1: And you're 4-for-15.
0: Right.
1: You know, yeah.
0: Exactly.
1: And not on the glass.
0: I also think that not only does Wemby have to step up in a major way, I think you got to see a lot from Dylan Harper. And I know he's banged up.
1: Yeah.
0: I know he's not healthy. Like, I know this. Like, what did Smokey tell Friday? Look, I know that
2: this,
0: you don't,
2: man.
0: You know.
1: Right.
0: I know that this is not what you do,
1: mm-hmm.
0: but it's Friday.
1: Right.
0: You
1: but
0: ain't
1: it's
0: got
1: Thursday.
0: Right, exactly.
1: Right. This is your job.
0: Exactly.
1: And you get paid millions to do it. Right.
0: Dylan Harper has got to be that Robin to Wemby's Batman. Castle, absolutely. But
1: yeah.
0: There's something different about Harper, in my opinion. When Harper is going, and I don't know how much he can go because that injury he has is not something that you could just, oh, no worry, I'll worry about it later. Like, that's something that is going to be how much pain he could take. But if he can go and he can push it, he's going to have to push it and really, you know, really give him what he's got. Because if he has another performance where he only has 5 points, it's going to be a long day at the office.
1: And you know what? De'Aaron Fox can't be 4-15 again either. You know, because that hurts as well. And not even – I don't need a ton of points from Fox. I need efficiency in right. taking care of the ball. And he did. He had 8 assists and only 1 turnover. So that was great there. But from a scoring standpoint, just be efficient. Right. If he had 9 points on 3 shots – cool, you know, but yeah. when you have 9 points on 15 shots, that's a whole nother story.
0: Well, he had to shoot 15 times because Wemby wasn't being aggressive.
1: Yeah. I mean, they both were 4-15.
0: I know.
1: You know
0: but,
1: what I'm saying?
0: But,
1: yeah.
0: Wemby should have had 30 shots.
1: Facts.
0: You know what I mean? Facts. Like, that's the reason why a guy like Fox has to step up and shoot as much as he had to. He right. really, honestly, should be able to feed the big man.
1: Mm-hmm.
0: Right? He should have about 15 assists. Wemby should be taking the rock from him and making buckets happen. Like, Fox can carry the rock. You know what I mean? Castle mm-hmm. was turning the ball over a lot. Fox gets back into the game, and I know he's not 100% either. Nobody's right. 100% in late May, right, getting ready for the NBA Finals. I get that. But at some point, like, Wemby's going to have to take charge, and the team's going to have to do exactly what they've always done, which is follow his lead. But he's got to find a way to lead to give the Spurs an opportunity.
1: Yeah, I talked about how in 07, LeBron put the Cavs on his back and got them to the finals. You know, and I hesitate. So I don't want to put that on Victor. That's how during this thing, I said, I don't want to put it all on. But you know what, big dog? If you're going to be an all-time great, you got to be an all-time great. You know, life ain't fair, and this is one of those situations where there are a lot of expectations on you. To force a game 7, Victor is going to have to be special.
0: He's going to have to be special, and whatever happens, whatever the outcome of the game is, he's going to have to step to the podium after the game.
1: Yeah.
0: There ain't no skipping out and be like, nah, I'm good. I don't want to do this. I'll take the praise, but I can't take the criticism. Can't do that.
1: And it's not even – a lot of times I see fans go, oh, you know, the media act like this. He needs to face you, the fans.
0: Right. Mm-hmm.
1: Not the media are just the
0: outlet.
1: The media is – you. I know fans want to hear from the players, and the fans have to be accountable to the players. It ain't about the media getting the answers. It's about the fans getting the answers.
0: Thursday night, 8 p.m. Eastern time here on ESPN Radio, the Oklahoma City Thunder at the San Antonio Spurs with the Thunder having a 3-2 series lead. They can close things out and punch their ticket to the NBA Finals and take it on the New York Knicks. He's Emmett Golden. I'm Q Myers. Coming up next, we show love to the ones that deserve it here on ESPN Radio on the all-new ESPN app.
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7: 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High stakes, high pressure. 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

0: And we got two quick tweets I wanted to run by you real quick. One from our guy Jasper. He said, yeah, Knicks have a chance of winning the NBA Finals of an ice cube in hell. First, the East was weak this year. Then they faced two teams that let go of the rope. The Knicks and their obnoxious fans are about to get a cold dose of reality. That's from Jasper.
1: Wow. Wow. Look, they're going to be the underdog. I can't count them out after what the way they just dog stomped my team in the Cavaliers. So, yeah, I mean, they should, if you look at the odds, they shouldn't win. But something tells me it's going to be a little tougher than that to knock them out.
0: And then that one guy hit us up and said, wait a minute, ring that bell on Emmett. The mission statement is to win the ring. Keep that pressure up. That one guy is all in on the Knicks, where Jasper is not.
1: Sure. Yeah, that is the goal.
0: He said, sure.
1: Yeah, it is the goal. I'm just saying, let's not act like winning the Eastern Conference is not an accomplishment. That's
0: it's
1: all
0: an
1: I'm
0: accomplishment,
1: saying.
0: But it ain't the end-all, be-all. You can think about it later when you get into the offseason, right, when the season's all said, okay, we did that, we could build off that. But look, right now, there's only one thing that matters, and that's winning everything. That's it. That's it. That's it. So there it is. Appreciate that feedback, as always. Now let's show some love to the ones that deserve it, like this.
2: All the way up on game night.
3: Nothing can stop me. I'm all the way up.
0: All right, we're going to start out in Major League Baseball here. Wait a minute, man. Hold on.
1: Yeah.
0: Who showed this love?
1: Yeah.
0: What are we doing?
1: Let's
4: Here's the pitch, and it's swung on. Line, shallow center, and it gets down for a base hit. Scoring is DeLauder up to second. Manzardo, RBI single for Angel Martinez, 3-1 Guardians.
1: Let's go. Let's go. That amazing highlight was courtesy of WTAM 1100 as the Gardos beat the Nationals 3-2. Gardos all the time.
5: I feel like I was a little cruel earlier tonight to Emmett and the city of Cleveland, so I wanted to make it up to them
1: and
5: make sure we highlight the best team in Cleveland.
1: Thank you very much. All is forgiven, Tara. Gardos.
0: Wait a minute. How do you like that song, but then you get mad at Go New York, Go New York, Go?
1: Because it's the superior song. What are you talking about? It's Gardos all the time.
0: The song sound like it should be... Well, never mind. I'm just going to get some family shot. I'm going to go ahead and leave that alone. Sound like Eddie Murphy should be singing that back in the day.
1: Yeah, that's what it's from.
0: Yeah.
1: Yeah, it's a parody of Party All the Time.
0: Yeah, it is not
1: you
0: very good. It is not very good. We're showing love to the ones that deserve it here on Game Night on ESPN Radio and the all-new ESPN app. Now, how about we get into some NHL action, right? Stanley
1: Cup
0: Finals.
1: We can do that.
0: That's on the way. The Golden Knights have already punched their ticket. What about the Hurricanes and the Canadiens? Game 4, how did that sound?
6: And the horn goes. And the Carolina Hurricanes with a 4-0 shutout win over the Montreal Canadiens. And when we talk to you on Friday night, the Carolina Hurricanes will be one win away from the Stanley Cup Final.
3: Nothing can stop me. I'm all the way up.
1: That call from 99.9 The Fan, and the Hurricanes are right there on the doorstep of the Stanley Cup Finals.
0: I'll tell you what, man, hearing the horns go and hearing that little clap, that little sound like there was about to be a mixtape drop or something. You hear that horns?
1: I was surprised they weren't playing Rock You Like a Hurricane. Because I feel like, don't they have to play that?
0: Everything don't have to be a song all the time, Emmett. That's only you guys in Cleveland.
1: What? That's a great song.
0: I know, but you don't have to have a song for everything.
1: They're the Hurricanes, right? You're like, I don't know. It makes sense to me, man.
0: Exactly. That's the key. It makes sense to you. He's Emmett Golden. I'm Q Myers. It's Game Night here on ESPN Radio, showing love to the ones that deserve it. Going back to Major League Baseball, Dodgers, Rockies, Shohei.
7: Here's a 1-1 from Sugano. Ohtani hammers it to dead center. This ball heading back. It is gone. A home run. A leadoff home run, the 28th of his career. Ohtani makes it 1-0 with the third career home run off of Tomoyuki Sugano. Swing and a fly ball to right field. And calls under it. He makes the catch. 6 no-hit innings for Shohei Ohtani.
3: Nothing can stop me. I'm all the way up.
1: You talk about the GOAT? Yeah, he is right there on the doorstep. Shohei Ohtani, the highlight courtesy of AM 570 LA Sports.
0: Shohei Ohtani is the third pitcher in the live ball era since 1920 to allow no more than 5 earned runs in his first 9 pitching appearances of a season, minimum 55 inning pitches. And so he joins some elite group right there. But in this game, he leads it off with a home run and then goes 6 no-hit innings on the mound. What?
1: Yeah,
0: where do they do that
1: right
0: at?
1: Exactly. That is insane.
0: I know where they don't do that at. Sorry, I couldn't help myself. It be your own people, Evan.
1: Right, it do.
0: It be your own people.
1: I remember that. You know,
0: my bad.
1: It's all good.
0: My bad. Turn our attention to the Yankees and the Royals. How about Garrett Cole on the mound?
8: Previous high was 10 against Texas earlier in that season. Next pitch, fastball, strike 3 called. Got him looking. 10 strikeouts, Garrett Cole, as we play here in the 6th in a 2-0 Yankee lead.
9: Nothing can stop me. I'm all the way up.
1: WFAN on the call right there. Garrett Cole dealing tonight.
0: 6 2/3 inning pitch, no walks, 10 strikeouts. Second start and return from Tommy John surgery. 63rd game with 10-plus strikeouts, tying Jacob DeGrom for third most in Major League Baseball since 2013 debut. Man, you want to talk about success coming back from Tommy John. How about the last couple of pitching performances from one Garrett Cole?
1: Amazing, man. He has been awesome. And he'll help the Yankees for sure.
0: Yeah, and they get the dub again this evening, 7-0 over the Kansas City Royals. How about the Phillies and the Padres? How about Christopher Sanchez on the mound?
10: That ball's hit on the ground right at Bryce Stott. Gets in front of it, and he makes the throw, and that's it. There you go. Christopher Sanchez got through the fourth, and now he becomes the all-time Phillies, breaking that Grover Cleveland record at 41 2/3 record.
9: Nothing can stop me. I'm all the way up.
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0: And a really good pitching right there. 7 inning pitch, 6 hits, no runs, no walks, 9 strikeouts, 6 pitches since 1893. You might remember that year to throw 7-plus inning pitch and allow 0
1: like
0: runs
1: yesterday
0: in 5 straight innings and 5 straight starts, excuse me, and also 44 2/3 consecutive scoreless innings, breaking Grover Cleveland's Cleveland Alexander's franchise record of 41 that you heard there in the highlight.
1: Yeah, man, impressive stuff there from Christopher Sanchez. Wonder how long he can take it.
0: Let's go 50.
1: Okay.
0: Innings. That'll be another 6.
1: Yeah.
0: Almost
1: right.
0: Another
1: next
0: complete
1: start.
0: 6.
1: So he got one more start, no runs. Hey, it's impressive already.
0: It is impressive, but I feel bad because I feel like we just gave him the announcer's jinx. So now he's going to go out there. You know how it always goes. Like, hey, this guy never misses any free throws. He's automatic for the free throw line.
1: Right.
0: Ding, ding, ding, clank. You know, it's just.
1: This guy has made 400 field goals in a row.
0: Exactly. Exactly. Sorry, Chris. We did you in. Sports Center All Night's up next on ESPN Radio on the all-new ESPN app.
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26: 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The Hurricanes try to push the Canadians to the brink in Game 4.
6: Steelers. Ah, who shoots? He scores! A power play goal! Carolina gets a 1-0 lead. Their first power play goal of this series. And Sebastian Aho delivers it.
26: One team clinches, another waits their turn.
28: Oklahoma City and San Antonio are going to Ollie Frazier each other to death. And somebody's going to need like a vacation and not be ready physically and emotionally to move on to the next round.
26: Untouchable might be an understatement at this point.
10: And he makes the throw and that's it. There you go. Now he becomes the all-time Phillies, breaking that Grover Cleveland record at 41 2/3 record.
26: A two-quarterback battle in the Twin Cities.
29: I have a drive that, you know, that's been driving me since fifth grade when I decided to be at this level and perform really well at this level. And that's the same drive that's running through me today.
26: Plus, missed it by that much.
30: The 2-0 pitch is a liner into left center field. This is headed for the gap and over the head of the left fielder Torres. It rolls up against the wall. The Brewers have their first hit of the game.
31: Oh, yes, I remember now. Missed it by that much.
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6: Would you believe SportsCenter All Night, ESPN Radio, the all-new ESPN app, and SiriusXM Channel 80. Both the NBA and NHL have teams into the championship series awaiting their opponents. In the NBA, Knicks are waiting to see if it'll be the Spurs or the Thunder. Who would they rather see? We'll ponder that straight ahead. On the ice, Vegas moving into the Stanley Cup Final on Tuesday, and now they await the winner of the Eastern Conference Final. Hurricanes, Canadiens skating in Montreal Wednesday in Game 4. Canadiens looking to pull even in the series. As we learned quickly in the first period, they would not.
32: Gostisbehere whips it across. Ehlers.
6: Aho shoots. He scores! A power play goal! Carolina gets a 1-0 lead. Their first power play goal of this series. And Sebastian Aho delivers it. It's 1-0 Hurricanes.
32: Oh, how quiet it got in Montreal. Jordan Staal would add another goal about a minute later. 2-0 Carolina. Then about a minute and a half after that.
6: 2-on-1 for Carolina. Blake and Stankoven coming in. Blake, Stankoven, 3-0 Carolina. It's a huge goal. Sent across Logan Stankoven. There is his eighth of the postseason. And the Hurricanes have ripped the top off of this game.
32: Jordan Staal would add a goal. And Hurricanes go on to a 4-0 win. 99-9 the fan. Three goals in the first period, ultimately a 4-0 shutout after an empty netter. Hurricanes 6-0 on the road this postseason. Seventh team in Stanley Cup playoff history to win its first six road games of a postseason. Seventh straight road playoff win overall dating back to last season. They have a 3-1 series lead on Montreal. Hurricanes 9-1 this postseason when they score first. Sebastian Aho, power play goal, his 11th career power play goal, breaking a tie with Eric Staal for the most in franchise playoff history. Staal had his goal as well. He spoke with TNT.
0: I thought tonight was definitely one of our best games this playoff. It's a good team. Don't get me wrong. And we were on it though. And you know, our number one goal is not giving them a sniff. And checking for our chances when we can. And you know, we were fortunate enough the puck went in early. And then from there, the guys just did a great job of shutting them down.
1: Well, you didn't give him a sniff. And Freddie Anderson was big when he needed to be. I know he hasn't faced a lot of shots in this series, but is that in some ways more difficult? And what can you say about his contribution?
0: Yeah, Freddie's been just a rock back there. He's so steady and so calm. And, you know, it is tricky at times, I think, for a goalie, you know, to be sitting in. And they're going to get shots. And he made some big saves at the right time. And that's what you need in a goaltender.
1: The vibes on the bench seem immaculate. How would you describe the energy of the group?
0: Yeah, tonight was great. It was a lot of fun. The boys were energized and ready to roll. So we're trying to feed off each other and pump each other up and make sure that it's not easy. I mean, we're working hard and you know, we got to keep the energy up and keep us motivated in how we want to play. And the guys did that tonight.
1: Everyone very engaged. Last one, you're going back to Carolina with a chance to close out the series. You've been in a conference final before, but you've never been this close as a group. What would it mean for you to close it out in front of your home fans?
0: Yeah, it'd be great. That's the plan. But the fourth one's always the hardest one to win. So it's going to be a brand new challenge, brand new game. And we're going to have to learn from this next game and learn how we can get even better and find a way to close it out.
32: Frederick Anderson, fifth goaltender to win each of the first six road games of a playoff year. Third shutout this postseason. As the Hurricanes aren't giving up many shots to Montreal, Canadiens 43 shots on goal in the last three games, 18 in the Game 4 loss. They trail the series 3-1. Hurricanes in control. Game 5 is Friday in Raleigh, 8 o'clock Eastern. Right now, SportsCenter all night, ESPN Radio.
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3: I think we just learned from our mistakes. We learned from what we talked about as a group, and we just applied it tonight.
4: The guys do a great job of playing together and playing to their strengths, regardless of who's on the court.
32: New York Knicks are waiting in the wings after their sweep of the Cavaliers. NBA Finals opening next week on Wednesday. The Knicks will be opening up on the road, either in Oklahoma City or in San Antonio, depending on who comes out of the West. Thursday night, Thunder Spurs play Game 6. Oklahoma City leading the series 3-2. They can close it out with a win. Spurs can force a Game 7, but our Michael Wilbon is a little doubtful.
5: The emotions of it. To be in an NBA locker room in the postseason, it is so quiet. There's just not the usual chatter and socializing, even among teammates who love each other. It is so exacting, right?
7: Yeah.
5: And so emotionally, what I thought all season is they're going to be great. Look. Victor Wembanyama's going to win championships, plural, with health. Many, maybe.
7: Yeah.
5: But the emotion of going through this the first time and how tumultuous it is, I don't think they're up to that just yet.
32: We'll find out in Game 6 coming up tonight. But inexperienced and perhaps tired, ESPN senior writer Vincent Goodwill.
8: There's a point in every playoff series where both teams know who the best team is, and the series starts to take its shape. San Antonio, I look at Dylan Harper, rookie, Vassell, young player, Stephon Castle, young player, Big Vic. This is their first time
5: going through this. Yep.
8: This is, you have fatigue, like me and Perk were talking about it in the hallway. Playoff basketball is more akin to wrestling than it is regular season basketball, and they are learning how fatiguing this is. Victor Wembanyama plays 10 more minutes a game in the playoffs than the regular season, and he's supposed to be at peak optimal.
32: All that said, nobody in the Western Conference Finals has 4 wins yet. So, who should the Knicks want to ultimately face next week? Here's our Stephen A. Smith.
9: I think it's obvious that the answer should be the San Antonio Spurs. And that's not to throw any shade on San Antonio. It's to point to their youth and particularly the ongoing storyline of the fatigue involving Victor Wembanyama. The combination of the two things puts the Knicks at a decided advantage against the San Antonio Spurs than they would face against the Oklahoma City Thunder. In San Antonio, you've got fatigue. The New York Knicks, by the time the NBA Finals exist, would have played, starts January, June 3rd, they would have played four games in 23 days. Okay, and this is after Ramrod and the Sixers and the Cavs, of course, and the Hawks over the last three games and winning and close out games by over 30. So we're happy about that. You also got to take into consideration the youth of the San Antonio Spurs and how they haven't been here before. Juxtapose that to the Oklahoma City Thunder. If there is an individual that is completely unfazed by the moment, that just seems completely poised under the most arduous of circumstances, I'm imagining the Garden rocking and going crazy and doing what it does, right? And Shea just sitting up there like, it's nothing. It just doesn't faze him at all. You see what I'm saying? You don't see these emotional highs and lows, those roller coasters that you see from the less experienced teams. I don't see how, if you're a Knicks fan, if you're asked the question, which one do you want, or which one rather would be a less difficult opponent, that answer would have to be the San Antonio Spurs.
32: The Knicks, one of three teams still standing. They're into the NBA Finals, and there's the two in the Western Conference Finals. Knicks have won 11 straight playoff games, all by double digits, including the closeout game of the Eastern Conference Finals when they dispatched Cleveland. Knicks spotlight is on Jalen Brunson. He's like my height, headlining a potentially championship team. Earlier on ESPN Radio, Freddie Coleman.
7: Nobody saw this coming from Jalen Brunson. Believe me, and I've always raised my hand. I said, man, when the Knicks signed this, that's a lot of money. I think they were paid for a guy that could be a backup point guard at best. They see something that I don't, so be it. If I'm wrong, I'm saying I'm wrong. But nobody can say that they're right, saw this. 4 years of Jalen Brunson, what he's been able to do. Now, if you have that kind of ability, you need to help the world a lot better in terms of finding out what bad's going to happen and make sure that doesn't happen outside of basketball. You didn't see this coming. Not one Knick Brunson fan saw it coming like this, to these kind of expectations involving Jalen Brunson. It's lazy, it's tired, and it's stupid, and it's inaccurate. Stop saying these things and keeping receipts. Stop keeping receipts, because I know what happened if he didn't look like this. Oh, the Knicks had, you'd be keeping receipts then, that the Knicks assigned this guy all this money. It's easy to do that when you know people aren't coming for you. It's a lot easier to be on the outside when nobody gives a you-know-what about what you have to say. So stop keeping receipts regarding Jalen Brunson, because plenty of you to keep receipts were the same people were on the side of saying, I don't know why the Knicks gave that kind of money to a guy 6'2", maybe, in stocking feet when it comes to Jalen Brunson. It's stupid.
32: Knicks are into the NBA Finals. They'll get either the Thunder or the Spurs. Western Conference Final Game 6 tonight. We'll have it presented by Gusto. Our coverage, 8 o'clock Eastern, ESPN Radio and the ESPN app. Right now, SportsCenter all night. To baseball, it was a night ago. Shohei Ohtani was hit on his hand, but Wednesday made his scheduled start against his Rockies. Against the Rockies, his hand seems okay.
11: 3-2 pitch, wave and a miss, strike three. Way out in front of the sweeper was Rumfield, and Ohtani has his seventh strikeout. Swing and a fly ball to right field. And calls under it. He makes the catch. Six no-hit innings for Shohei Ohtani.
32: Six no-hit innings after, by the way, giving himself the lead in the bottom of the first.
11: Here's a 1-1 from Sugano. Ohtani hammers it to dead center. This ball heading back. It is gone. A home run. A leadoff home run. The 28th of his career. Ohtani makes it 1-0 with the third career home run off of Tomoyuki Sugano.
32: AM 570 LA Sports. Ohtani, third career leadoff homer in a game. He started at pitcher. All other players in baseball history have combined for zero leadoff homers in a game they started at pitcher. Dodgers, a 4-1 win over the Rockies. Ohtani, six innings, no hits, four walks, and his ninth homer of the year. First Dodgers player with a home run in consecutive starts on the mound since Don Drysdale in 1965. Rockies, meanwhile, 37th loss this season. That's the most in baseball. Speaking of locking things down on the mound, how about the Phillies?
10: That ball's hit on the ground right at Bryson Stott, gets in front of it, and he makes the throw, and that's it. There you go. Christopher Sanchez got through the fourth. And now he becomes the all-time Phillies, breaking that Grover Cleveland record at 41 2/3 record.
12: Two balls, two strikes. Sanchez ready. He kicks, and the pitch. Swing and a miss. He got him. And pounding his fist into his mitt, Christopher Sanchez puts up another scoreless inning. It's 7 scoreless today. And he finishes

0: Vikings allow no runs in five straight starts. His skipper, Don Mattingly.
1: We saw history today. I know we've asked you many times if ever Santos starts, how do you describe it? But when this just keeps going, does it almost feel like they can't end?
2: A little bit. You just don't expect him to give up any runs. Thought he was a little rough early. You know, I don't know if this thing's on his mind at all. You know, going through it, knew he had to get through four, I think it was. Seemed to settle down a little more after that. But, yeah, he's been amazing from the standpoint of it just seems like every time out, no matter what team or who it is, just kind of keeps going.
1: You just went an entire month without giving up a run. Can you remember seeing a run like this? I mean, he's up there with one of the longest ever, Kershiser's.
2: Yeah. Well, I had Kershaw. He was pretty close to this. I'm not sure if he got there or not, but kind of in general, the Kershaw-Greinke was like Wheeler and Sanchi. But, you know, Sanchi's amazing in his own right, the way he does it, you know, with the ball down, the ball's tunneling out of the same zone. So he's been amazing. You know, when he gets in trouble, he doesn't seem to panic at all, just keeps making pitches, and so it's fun to watch.
0: 44 and two-thirds consecutive scoreless innings, breaking Grover Cleveland Alexander's franchise record. 39 scoreless innings in the month of May. Cubs and Pirates, Chicago mired in a 10-game losing streak.
3: Ian Happ batting with men at second and third. And he drives one in the air to right field. If it's fair, it's going to be gone. That ball is a three-run homer for Ian Happ. Right down the line and right, and the Cubs take a 7-4 lead. That is a big one.
0: Cubs Radio Network, Ian Happ with the go-ahead three-run homer. Drives in five. That's half of Chicago's output. They beat the Pirates 10-4, snapping that 10-game losing streak. Scored more runs on Wednesday than in their previous six games combined. Going for a title in OKC. That's next. Sports Center All Night continues. It's ESPN Radio.
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1: 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Game 6 of the Western Conference Final coming up tonight. San Antonio, Oklahoma City. Oklahoma City also in focus for college softball. Day 1 of the World Women's College World Series coming up Thursday. Number 1, Alabama's there. Texas, the 2-seed, advancing to OKC as well. For the first time since 2015, Oklahoma is not there. 5 of the 8 teams in Oklahoma City are from the SEC, including Texas, the reigning champs. They get Tennessee on day 1 today. The one matchup that features 2 SEC teams. ESPN analyst Haley McClenny.
2: It's going to come down to Tennessee's offense. Can they produce enough runs for the Tennessee pitching staff? We know how great this pitching staff is with Carlin Pickens, with Sage Marjecko, and with Aaron Neuer. And Carlin Pickens was absolutely dominant in that super regional against Georgia. The Georgia offense, while they were hot and they were great and we were hyping them up, it's still not as good as Texas's offense. I mean, you got to deal with Katie Stewart. You got to deal with Reese Atwood. You got to deal with Caden Henry at the top being a spark plug for that Texas team. And then Tegan Kavan as well. That's going to be the toughest pitcher by far that Tennessee has faced yet in this postseason. Yes, they are starting to put up some crooked numbers, but it's still, if you would have told me in that super regional that Sophia Knight would have hit 2 home runs, She had 0 on the year coming into super regionals. She hit 2 in that one. I want to see still a little bit more production from the Tennessee offense. They are still last among remaining SEC teams in terms of batting average, runs scored, home runs, etc. But it's going to be a good one. I'm excited for it.
1: 5 of the 8 teams in Oklahoma City are from the SEC. Quadruple header on Thursday starting at noon Eastern. Texas Tech and Mississippi State get things underway. ESPN and ESPN2 with the coverage this weekend for the Women's College World Series. Right now, SportsCenter All Night. There's been a spotlight on quarterback Brendan Sorsby this week and whether he'll be eligible to play for Texas Tech this fall. The current status is a no, but Texas Tech is expected to have an appeal submitted to the NCAA by the end of the week. The NCAA this week denied Sorsby's request to be reinstated, which was in line with other precedent set by the NCAA. Sorsby also filing a lawsuit a couple of weeks ago seeking his eligibility. He acknowledged in that lawsuit to betting on thousands of sporting events as part of his gambling addiction, including betting on Indiana football while he was on the team. He has completed a month-long inpatient rehab program for his gambling addiction. Here's our Paul Feinbaum.
3: I think he should have been suspended for a couple of games, but to keep him out from the whole season, I think is wrong. And while what he did on paper is terrible, we're talking about the NCAA, the most hypocritical organization in the history of mankind, coming down on somebody for gambling while they have their own side gambling deals and while gambling is pervasive everywhere. So 3-game suspension, perhaps, keeping him out for the whole season is wrong.
1: Sorsby has a year of eligibility remaining, but NCAA precedent in gambling cases has been pretty straightforward. The rules say that wagering on your own team leads to permanent loss of eligibility. Earlier on ESPN Radio, our Amber Wilson.
4: I don't think it's a big deal that he's been denied eligibility. I'm not surprised. They do have to crack down on this. I'm incredibly shocked about what I just heard out of Paul Feinbaum's mouth, because I couldn't disagree with him more. Of course, they, even regardless of the fact that there are partnerships with gambling or that gambling is everywhere, like Paul just said, of course there is a vested interest in the NCAA, or heck, if we want to take it to the professional ranks, the leagues, ensuring that the players themselves do not gamble, particularly when we're talking about gambling on your own sport. And oh, by the way, gambling on your own team, which is what Sorsby apparently did. And so you can't allow that. There's all sorts of things that are legal or allowed from other people outside of industries that are not allowed within certain industries, right? Like pilots are far more regulated on what they can consume or what they can take, Ian, than you and I sitting here as sports radio hosts, for example. Okay. So there's things like that that your employer can tell you, or your organization can tell you, you're playing by different rules if you're an NCAA athlete than the rest of us are who are not NCAA athletes. Your rule is that you can't gamble.
1: Amber Wilson, half of Amber and Ian, weekdays here on ESPN Radio. Right now, SportsCenter all night. WNBA, Fire and Sun. This would wind up being a 10-point game.
5: Had the heroics last time out against New York. Now it's Carlton. Drives, kick it late, wide open look for three.
1: Fire a 71-61 win over the Sun. Fire, fifth win this season, tied with the Lynx for the most in the WNBA. Three-game win streak. Mystics, a 78-64 win over the Storm. 14-point win, their first double-digit win of the season. Mystics leading wire to wire. They led by as many as 25. For the Lynx and the Dream.
6: Give Minnesota some defensive credit for holding her down, but she is so effective offensively. Miles was stripped, but able to collect, kick. Courtney Williams, ladies and gentlemen.
1: USA Network with the call as the Lynx beat the Dream 96-81. Minnesota leading wire to wire after entering the game as a 3.5-point underdog. Tempo, a season-high 111 points.
6: Stewart might have got the wind knocked out.
1: As they beat the Sky 111-104, Sky falling to 0-3 at home this season. Their fourth 0-3 start or worse at home in franchise history. Liberty, a 10-point win over the Mercury, 84-74, snapping a three-game losing streak. One more win, and they're into the finals. That's next. 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
1: Six no-hit innings for Shohei Ohtani on Wednesday as the Dodgers beat Colorado. Kirby Smart hinting that the SEC could break off on its own if there's no playoff deal for college football. Carolina goes up 3-1 in their Eastern Conference final.
2: And the horn goes, and the Carolina Hurricanes with a 4-0 shutout win over the Montreal Canadiens. And when we talk to you on Friday night, the Carolina Hurricanes will be one win away from the Stanley Cup final.
1: 99-9, the Fan. Hurricanes scoring three of the four goals in the first period in a span of about 3 minutes. They win again on the road, 6-0 on the road this postseason. Hurricanes, three first period goals in 2 minutes and 47 seconds. Second fastest three goals in playoff franchise history. They get the win, limiting Montreal shots on goal. They had just 18 in game four. Canadiens have 43 shots on goal in the last three games combined. Frederik Andersen gets the shutout in this one, his eighth career playoff shutout, third shutout this postseason. And now Carolina, one win away from skating for the Stanley Cup. ESPN analyst Kevin Weeks.
17: Freddie Andersen should be pretty thankful for the way that the guys defended in front of him. Lockdown defense. I mean, lockdown, like Rikers Island type lockdown, in a good way, of course. But watch the way they insulate. They take away the middle. Their shot lanes are predictable for Freddie. Good job contesting sticks, influencing the offensive decisions of Montreal, laying out blocking shots there like Gosses Bear. And when Freddie had to make saves, which wasn't that often, he was there. Another good defensive play by Chatfield. So the defensive reads and the posture in front of Freddie were super clean. And there they go off that block shot in transition. So good defense leading a good offense. A very complete game for the Canes here.
18: As for Montreal, this a year ago, right, a young team on the come up, make the playoffs, and then they've already made it to the Eastern Conference Finals. But did the relative youth and inexperience of this Canadiens team show itself in this game?
17: Of course the inexperience showed itself. I'll tell you how. This is a team that has young stars, budding stars, superstars to be, and undisciplined penalties. Okay, you're down 3-0. You want to get maybe a quarter pound of flesh, but there's still a game to be played. So you have to have discipline, but you can see the frustration bubbling over. So, yes, their inexperience is starting to show as this series has gone on, particularly these last two games, for sure.
18: 17 shots on net. The third period was preposterously tilted towards Carolina. Help me understand how that's even possible to have that few pucks on net in a playoff game.
17: I don't get it, especially when you have a lot of the young, talented players that they do. But to me, they're being too selective. They're looking for the perfect play one or two times too many, and they're not taking the shot opportunities that are there. You can't do that in the Stanley Cup playoffs. You definitely can't do that in a conference final.
1: Carolina leading this conference final 3-1. They go for the jugular on Friday, game five in Raleigh, Friday, 8:00 Eastern. The winner of the series, of course, goes to the Stanley Cup final, where they will face Vegas, the Golden Knights dispatching Colorado, the President's Trophy winner, in a sweep. Earlier on ESPN Radio, EJ Raddick from the NHL Network.
23: You know what I think the biggest thing that John Tortorella has done in this all is that he has not gotten in the way. They were looking for confidence when he got there, and I think he brought them, he gave them a little confidence, or as some of the players say, maybe a little swagger. And it was a change. It was a different voice. But as the playoffs have gone on, you got to remember, this team won the Stanley Cup 3 years ago, and they have a lot of those pieces still there. And a big problem all year was the inconsistency in goal. Well, Carter Hart has kind of come in and solved that problem, and he has been better with each series. And then they got William Karlsson healthy. He had missed 60-some-odd games. When you have Eichel, Karlsson, Hurdle, and Dowd, Nick Dowd, down the middle as your four centers, and then you got good goaltending, you're a force to be reckoned with.
1: Vegas making it to the Stanley Cup final after making a coaching change at the end of March. And now Vegas awaiting an opponent for the final series. SportsCenter All Night, ESPN Radio.
13: For the first time since 1999, the Knicks are in the NBA Finals.
24: Most importantly, we all believe in each other from top to bottom.
13: Pull up three, Brunson from the right wing is good.
25: There's nowhere better in the world when the Garden has hope.
1: New York Knicks awaiting an opponent in the NBA Finals after they swept Cleveland in the Eastern Conference Finals. Now they await either the Spurs or the Thunder. San Antonio looking to pull even and keep their season alive in Game 6 on Thursday. Thunder taking a 3-2 series lead with their win in Game 5, which was a game that may have exposed some inexperience, perhaps, for San Antonio. ESPN analyst Jhené Ogumike.
3: They did show a little bit of inexperience because they were unable to fight through fatigue. And let's break this down, because offensively, Game 5 was what it looked to be the welcome to the NBA playoffs through adversity moment for Victor Wembanyama. And it's kind of ironic to say that Victor Wembanyama, a guy that's 7'5", had no legs, but he did it. Now, the supporting cast, I truly think, needs to be able to step up. So when Victor is struggling, you have to sort of have other guys step up and try to hold down the fort. I wish I had time to dig into my history books and talk about mythology. I forgot what goddess or god was the one with all the snakes and the heads coming out. And every time one gets cut off, the other one grows. That's the Oklahoma City Thunder. Anytime they miss a star player like Jalen Williams, J-Dub, or A.J. Mitchell, who are two of their top three creators, no big deal. Alex Caruso just goes in there and drops 22. No big deal. Jared McCain knocks down three threes and has 20 points. If I'm the Spurs, you have to pick your poison. Either SGA goes off, you limit the supporting cast, or it's like Game 1 where the supporting cast goes off. Alex Caruso has a career high, and now you're able to limit the back-to-back MVP. So they have to pick a lane, the San Antonio Spurs. Otherwise, we're going to see a similar result to Game 5 where everybody eats.
1: Spurs, Thunder, Game 6 tonight in San Antonio, 8 o'clock Eastern. We, of course, have it here on ESPN Radio. Right now, SportsCenter all night.
4: That'll be the final play of Super Bowl 60 as the Seattle Seahawks celebrate a 29-13 victory over the Patriots.
5: I think, you know, all those guys in that locker room are going to use this as fuel, and I think motivation to get back here and have what they're feeling out there.
1: Struggled in the Super Bowl, and as we know, struggles for the Patriots during the offseason. More than 24 teams with their OTAs taking place this week. In New England, there's been persistent talk about the Patriots being front runners to acquire wide receiver A.J. Brown from the Eagles. ESPN Patriots reporter Mike Reese.
6: I watched this group closely at practice, and wide receiver Kayshon Boutte, a starter last year, was not here for this voluntary work. He's working out elsewhere, and he would be directly impacted as an outside receiver by a potential trade for A.J. Brown. And then there was the newcomer, Romeo Doubs, wearing Rob Gronkowski's old number 87. He was targeted on the first pass from quarterback Drake May in full team drills. Here's Coach Mike Vrabel on what he's seen from the team's wide receivers.
8: Good to see Romeo out there. It was good to see some of the new faces, some of the young guys. It was good to see, you know, Kyle Williams get some opportunities and Chiz. And, you know, so again, we're going to look to strengthen the roster wherever we can. But it was also a great day to see guys that maybe didn't get as many opportunities last year, especially Romeo, who wasn't on our team.
6: After practice, I asked defensive tackle Milton Williams if he had to resist putting on his general manager's hat and going up and saying, trade for A.J. Brown, because I played with him in Philadelphia. He smiled. He said he's heard the noise like many of the other players. He called Brown a monster on the field. And then he said, look, they don't pay me to make trades like that.
25: Now, Mike Vrabel did miss day three of the draft to focus on his family. Mike, what did he say about missing any more time during offseason activities?
6: So, Laura, he deflected on the topic. He said he's only focused on today, and he said he's here today in full force. And Milton Williams was asked what he's observed from Vrabel, and he said he's seen the same guy. He's talking smack, and he's getting guys going. And, Laura, out at practice, I was watching Mike Vrabel. There was a drill. He's with the running backs, and he wanted to see quick, decisive cuts. And when he saw one he didn't like, he yelled out, hey, no pitter-patter. So the vocal part of Mike Vrabel, you see him out on the field, you hear him out on the field. It feels like really the same Mike Vrabel that we've seen over the last year.
1: Also this week, Chiefs with their practices, which apparently included Patrick Mahomes. He was on the field. We saw the video of him dropping back, throwing a pass. Yes, with a knee brace. He's recovering from torn ACL and LCL in his left knee, which he suffered in week 15 against the Chargers. But now here he is in May throwing a pass in practice. ESPN analyst Louis Riddick and Booger McFarland.
7: It's super encouraging because as a football fan and somebody that analyzes this game, you want the best players on the field. And Patrick Mahomes is one of the best of all time. So you got to feel really good if you're a Kansas City Chiefs fan. The fact that we haven't even reached June and he's already got a helmet on taking dropbacks, even though he's moving very gingerly, I get it. It's 4 months until September. So I think the fact that he's on the field right now is super encouraging that he's going to do everything he can. And I'd be shocked now, based on seeing this, I would be shocked if he's not the opening day starter for the Kansas City Chiefs. It just goes to show you two things. Number one, his willpower and his work ethic. And number two, the advancement in medicine. Because years ago, yeah. Lewis, before you and I ever started playing, this was a 12 to 14 month injury. The fact that guys are now coming back 6 months, 9 months, it just goes to show you the advancements that we've made in medicine, man. So this is super cool to see him out there in May.
25: Lewis, you are familiar with the coaches and that training staff in Kansas City. Is it a surprise to you that Mahomes is able to do this much already?
9: No, not at all. Look, from the very get-go, they told me that he attacked this thing with the same kind of ferocity and the kind of maniacal commitment that Patrick's attacked everything from day one since he's been there. And he really is ahead of schedule. You know, the word I got today was that he looks absolutely fantastic. He's doing warm-up, individual routes on air, some 7-on-7, you know, working out of the gun. And, I mean, the people down there are kind of giddy at the way it's going right now, to be quite honest with you. So I don't think anything, you know, has surprised them. Nothing should surprise us. Nothing that this young man has done since he took over, you know, back in 2018, really should surprise us. He is one of one, and that training staff down there headed by Rick Burkholder is one of the very best. I've talked about it many times. I've known Rick Burkholder since I was 18 years old, since I was at the University of Pittsburgh way back in the Stone Age. This dude knows what he's doing. He's got a great team around him that really has taken Patrick and just kind of run with this rehab, and they are excited about this football team and the way they think that the 2026 version is going to look.
1: See where Patrick Mahomes is a couple of months from now as we get into training camp and on towards the season. SportsCenter All Night, ESPN Radio. He's been throwing passes in practice, though. And speaking of throwing, how about what we saw from the Yankees on Wednesday?
10: Previous high was 10 against Texas earlier in that season. Next pitch, fastball, strike three called. Got him looking. 10 strikeouts, Garrett Cole, as we play here in the sixth in a 2-0 Yankee lead.
1: Garrett Cole dealing 6 2/3, 10 strikeouts in his second start in his return from Tommy John surgery. He got some help from the defense.
10: First pitch from Cole. Fastball muscled into right field, and Judge has to play it on a short hop. The runner's coming around third. Here's the play at the plate. They got him.
11: Wow.
10: The captain guns down Michael Massey trying to score and keep this a scoreless ball game.
1: Cole getting some help from the defense. Also got some help from the offense.
10: 3-2 pitch. Swung on, hit hard, right side. Through for a base hit. Volpe scores right behind him. McMahon digging for third is Goldschmidt. He's there with a slide. Two-run single, Ben Rice. And the Yankees have a 5-0 lead here in Kansas City.
1: It would be a 7-0 win for the Yankees. WFAN with the call. Garrett Cole getting the win. First win since the 2024 ALDS. 23rd game with double-digit strikeouts and no walks. As for the Mets,
12: here's the 1-1. Swing and a drive, well hit to right down the line. If it's fair, it's gone. It is a home run. Juan Soto does it again. Soto now has 8 home runs in his last 12 games, including this one. It is his 12th home run of the year, and the Mets have that elusive first run of the game. They lead the Reds 1-0 here in the first inning.
1: 8 homers in the last 12 games dating back to May 14th, most in baseball over that span. 12 homers on the season, 880 ESPN New York with the call. Mets double up the Reds 4-2. Red Sox an 8-0 shutout of the Braves. They're shut out for the 5th time this season, Atlanta is. 2nd time on the road. For Boston, all 9 starters recording a hit for the 2nd time this season. Speaking of shutouts, Tigers shutting out the Angels.
14: 3-2, fly ball, left field. This one's deep. Got a chance. Gone! On cue, Spencer Torkelson delivers. 8th of the year, 2-0 Tigers.
1: It would be a 4-0 win for Detroit. 97 won the ticket. Tigers' first shutout win since April 10th against the Marlins. Could there be a breakaway? That's next. SportsCenter All Night continues. It's ESPN Radio.
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1: 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College softball in Oklahoma City on Thursday. 8 teams at the World Series, 5 of them from the SEC. There's one matchup where both teams are from the SEC on day one on Thursday. So how many of those SEC teams will win Thursday? ESPN analyst Tori Vidalis and Haley McClenny.
36: My heart says 3, but my gut says 2. Mm-hmm. And I'm going to stick with that. I think we got some really good matchups. Of course, you got the one automatic SEC, but She wants me to say three, but I'm going with two.
2: Okay, I'm saying three. Obviously, the automatic Tennessee one. I like Alabama to beat UCLA, and I really like this Arkansas team. There's just something different. But also, don't be surprised if Mississippi State keeps it close. Like, I think that Mississippi State-Texas Tech game will be close. Their pitching's good enough to keep them in it.
3: That pitching could win it. No? I mean,
2: they shocked the world in Norman. Why not in Oklahoma City?
1: Four games on ESPN and ESPN2 Thursday starting at noon Eastern. The landscape of college sports in many ways like the Wild West, but now a bill of sweeping legislation introduced in the U.S. Senate, which aims to address many current issues in college sports, including restoring power to the NCAA. We'll see how that bill makes it through Congress and what happens there. A lot of conversation about college football in particular lately. Playoff expansion. Georgia coach Kirby Smart this week suggesting if an agreement can't be reached on expansion, maybe the SEC should just go it alone and break off. ESPN's Paul Feinbaum.
4: Kirby Smart is one of the best. He's the best coach in the country, along with Cignetti. He also cares about regulations. The problem is within the SEC and every other league, there is literally no enforcement. And what the SEC is talking about is self-governance, where they would control their own league. Now, Greeny, that sounds great. It is not feasible because there's no enforcement mechanism that will preclude you from going to court. So they've talked about breaking away. I don't see them doing it. There's hundreds of millions of dollars at stake. And if you go out on your own, you're also liable for everything. Well, right now, they're part of an organization.
5: Heather, is this something that we should be talking about seriously?
6: Well, if yes, because they're talking about it seriously. But Greeny, I can't explain to you enough how much. There are just words here, a lot of words without concrete ideas as to how to actually implement it and enforce it. I have been hearing this from university presidents for months now. If we don't get help from the from the federal government for federal legislation, we're going to have to take matters into our own hands. Greg Sankey talked about this yesterday at the podium. But how do you do that? How do you, as a single conference, create your own legislation that is legally defensible in court for things like the transfer portal and eligibility, which right now the NCAA is the legal shield protecting these conferences from all of these lawsuits that are happening? So I'm in believe it when I see it mode, but yes, we should talk about it because they're talking about it at the highest level within this powerful conference.
1: We'll see how this sorts itself out as well. Baseball, Diamondbacks a 3-2 win over the Giants for their fifth straight win. Brewers edge the Cardinals 2-1, sweeping St. Louis for the first time since 2024. Guardians edge the Nationals 3-2. Nationals, a season high four-game win streak, comes to an end. Right now, SportsCenter All Night, ESPN Radio.
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7: take? Number 5.
1: Astros edge the Rangers. Jock Peterson with a pair of homers in the loss. And in the Houston win, Yordan Alvarez. KBME 790.
9: The pitch. And Alvarez hits it well and hits it deep to right center field. Back is Carter at the wall looking up. See you later! Second home run of the night for Yordan Alvarez. And this one puts the Astros up 3-2.
7: Number 4.
1: Yordan Alvarez now has 20. He's tied for the American League home run lead. ESPN 1000.
9: Murakami hits one deep. Left field. Number 20. 14-1.
13: Here, way back in straightaway left field. When he starts hitting the ball that way, opponents are going to pay dearly.
7: Number 3.
1: Mariners beating the A's for their first series sweep in the month of May. Seattle Sports, 710 AM.
9: Swung on and destroyed. Left center field. It is going to go. Sail away. Julio. Three-run home run. It's all. Over the A's, an exclamation point.
7: Number 2.
1: Yankees shut out the Royals because Kansas City couldn't get a runner to the plate. WFAN.
16: This pitch from Cole. Fastball muscled into right field, and Judge has to play it on a short hop. The runner's coming around third. There's the play at the plate. They got him.
17: Wow.
16: The captain guns down. Michael Massey trying to score. And keep this a scoreless ball game.
28: Number one.
1: To the ice, Carolina taking a commanding lead in their series, winning game 4 in Montreal. So they're up 3-1, 3 in the first period. 99.9 The Fan.
10: 2-on-1 for Carolina. Blake and Stankoven coming in. Blake, Stankoven, 3-0 Carolina! It's a huge goal! Sent across Logan Stankoven. There is his 8th of the postseason. And the Hurricanes have ripped the top off of this game.
1: Canadiens shut out for the second time this postseason. First time losing 4 consecutive home games in a single postseason in franchise history. Hurricanes, 7th team in the expansion era to win 11 of their first 12 games of a postseason. Third shutout they've had this postseason, tying a franchise record, which they set in 2002 and matched in 2006. Speaking of the postseason, and as we get to the finals, who would the Knicks prefer to see next week? That's straight ahead. SportsCenter All Night continues. It's ESPN Radio.
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23: The Hurricanes trying to push the Canadiens to the brink in game 4.
10: Steelers, Ahosius, he scores! A power play goal! Carolina gets a 1-0 lead. They're And Sebastian Aho delivers it.
28: One team clinches, another waits their turn.
0: Oklahoma City and San Antonio are going to Ali Frazier each other to death. And somebody's going to need, like, a vacation and not be ready physically and emotionally to move on to the next round.
28: Untouchable might be an understatement at this point.
2: And he makes the throw, and that's it. There you go. Now he becomes the all-time Phillies, breaking that Grover Cleveland record at 41 2/3 record.
28: A two-quarterback battle in the Twin Cities.
3: I have a drive that, you know, that's been driving me since fifth grade when I decided to be at this level and perform really well at this level. And that's the same drive that's running through me today.
28: Plus, missed it by that much.
29: The 2-0 pitch. He is a liner into left center field. This is headed for the gap and over the head of the left fielder Torres. It rolls up against the wall. The Brewers have their first hit of the game.
4: Oh, yes, I remember now. Missed it by that much.
28: From the worldwide headquarters of ESPN, this is SportsCenter All Night on ESPN Radio and on the ESPN app. Now, here's Jay Reynolds.
1: Would you believe SportsCenter All Night, ESPN Radio, the all-new ESPN app, and SiriusXM Channel 80. Both the NBA and NHL have teams into the championship series awaiting their opponents. In the NBA, Knicks are waiting to see if it'll be the Spurs or the Thunder. Who would they rather see? We'll ponder that straight ahead. On the ice, Vegas moving into the Stanley Cup Final on Tuesday, and now they await the winner of the Eastern Conference Final. Hurricanes, Canadiens skating in Montreal Wednesday in Game 4. Canadiens looking to pull even in the series. As we learned quickly in the first period, they would not.
10: Gosses bear whips it across. Ehlers. Oh, who shoots? He scores! A power play goal! Carolina gets a 1-0 lead. Their first power play goal of this series. And Sebastian Aho delivers it. It's 1-0 Hurricanes.
1: Oh, how quiet it got in Montreal. Jordan Staal would add another goal about a minute later. 2-0 Carolina. Then about a minute and a half after that.
10: 2-on-1 for Carolina. Blake and Stankoven coming in. Blake, Stankoven, 3-0 Carolina. It's a huge goal. Sent across Logan Stankoven. There is his eighth of the postseason. And the Hurricanes have ripped the top off of this game.
1: Jordan Staal would add a goal. Hurricanes go out of a 4-0 win. 99-9 the fan. Three goals in the first period, ultimately a 4-0 shutout after an empty netter. Hurricanes 6-0 on the road this postseason. Seventh team in Stanley Cup playoff history to win its first six road games of a postseason. Seventh straight road playoff win overall dating back to last season. They have a 3-1 series lead on Montreal. Hurricanes 9-1 this postseason when they score first, Sebastian Aho, power play goal, his 11th career power play goal, breaking a tie with Eric Staal for the most in franchise playoff history. Staal had his goal as well. He spoke with TNT.
5: I thought tonight was definitely one of our best games this playoff. It's a good team. Don't get me wrong. And we were on it though. And you know, our number one goal is not giving them a sniff. And checking for our chances when we can. And you know, we were fortunate enough. The puck went in early. And then from there, the guys just did a great job of shutting them down.
14: Well, you didn't give him a sniff. And Freddie Anderson was big when he needed to be. I know he hasn't faced a lot of shots in this series, but is that in some ways more difficult? And what can you say about his contribution?
5: Yeah, Freddie's been just a rock back there. He's so steady and so calm, and it is tricky at times. I think for a goalie, to be sitting and obviously they're going to get shots, and he made some big saves at the right time, and that's what you need in a goaltender.
14: The vibes on the bench seem immaculate. How would you describe the energy of the group?
5: Yeah, tonight was great. It was a lot of fun. The boys were energized and ready to roll. So we're trying to feed off each other and pump each other up and make sure that it's not easy. You know, we're working hard, and we got to keep the energy up and keep us motivated in how we want to play, and the guys did that tonight.
14: Everyone very engaged. Last one, you're going back to Carolina with a chance to close out the series. You've been in a conference final before, but you've never been this close as a group. What would it mean for you to close it out in front of your home fans?
5: Yeah, it'd be great. That's the plan, but the fourth one's always the hardest one to win, so it's going to be a brand new challenge, brand new game, and we're going to have to learn from this next game and learn how we can get even better and find a way to close it out.
1: Frederick Anderson, fifth goaltender to win each of the first six road games of a playoff year. Third shutout this postseason. As the Hurricanes aren't giving up many shots to Montreal, Canadiens, 43 shots on goal in the last three games, 18 in the Game 4 loss. They trail the series 3-1. Hurricanes in control. Game 5 is Friday in Raleigh, 8 o'clock Eastern. Right now, SportsCenter all night, ESPN Radio.
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7: I think we just learned from our mistakes. We learned from what we talked about as a group, and we just applied it tonight.
8: The guys do a great job of playing together and playing to their strengths, regardless of who's on the court.
1: New York Knicks are waiting in the wings after their sweep of the Cavaliers. NBA Finals opening next week on Wednesday. The Knicks will be opening up on the road, either in Oklahoma City or in San Antonio, depending on who comes out of the West. Thursday night, Thunder Spurs play Game 6. Oklahoma City leading the series 3-2. They can close it out with a win. Spurs can force a Game 7, but our Michael Wilbon is a little doubtful.
9: The emotions of it. To be in an NBA locker room in the postseason, it is so quiet. There's just not the usual chatter and socializing, even among teammates who love each other. It is so exacting, right?
11: Yeah.
9: And so emotionally, what I thought all season is they're going to be great. Look. Victor Wembanyama's going to win championships, plural, with health. Many, maybe.
11: Yeah.
9: But the emotion of going through this the first time and how tumultuous it is, I don't think they're up to that just yet.
1: We'll find out in Game 6 coming up tonight. But inexperienced and perhaps tired, ESPN senior writer Vincent Goodwill.
12: There's a point in every playoff series where both teams know who the best team is, and the series starts to take its shape. San Antonio, I look at Dylan Harper, rookie. Vassell, young player. Stephon Castle, young player. Big Vic, this is their first time
9: going through this. Yep.
12: This is, you have fatigue, like me and Perk were talking about it in the hallway. Playoff basketball is more akin to wrestling than it is regular season basketball. And they are learning how fatiguing this is. Victor Wembanyama plays 10 more minutes a game in the playoffs in the regular season, and he's supposed to be at peak optimal.
1: All that said, nobody in the Western Conference Finals has four wins yet. So, who should the Knicks want to ultimately face next week? Here's our Stephen A. Smith.
13: I think it's obvious that the answer should be the San Antonio Spurs. And that's not to throw any shade on San Antonio. It's to point to their youth and particularly the ongoing storyline of the fatigue involving Victor Wembanyama. The combination of the two things puts the Knicks at a decided advantage against the San Antonio Spurs than they would face against the Oklahoma City Thunder. In San Antonio, you've got fatigue. The New York Knicks, by the time the NBA Finals exists, would have played, starts January, June 3rd, they would have played four games in 23 days. Okay, and this is after Ramrod and the Sixers and the Cavs, of course, and the Hawks over the last three games and winning and close out games by over 30. So we're happy about that. You also got to take into consideration the youth of the San Antonio Spurs and how they haven't been here before. Juxtapose that to the Oklahoma City Thunder. If there is an individual that is completely unfazed by the moment, that just seems completely poised under the most arduous of circumstances, I'm imagining the Garden rocking and going crazy and doing what it does, right? And Shea just sitting up there like, it's nothing. It just doesn't faze him at all. You see what I'm saying? You don't see these emotional highs and lows, those roller coasters that you see from the less experienced teams. I don't see how, if you're a Knicks fan, if you're asked the question, which one do you want, or which one rather would be a less difficult opponent, that answer would have to be the San Antonio Spurs.
1: The Knicks, one of three teams still standing. They're into the NBA Finals, and there's the two in the Western Conference Finals. Knicks have won 11 straight playoff games, all by double digits, including the closeout game of the Eastern Conference Finals when they dispatched Cleveland. Knicks spotlight is on Jalen Brunson. He's like my height. headlining a potentially championship team. Earlier on ESPN Radio, Freddie Coleman.
11: Nobody saw this coming from Jalen Brunson. Believe me. And I've always raised my hand. I said, man, when the Knicks signed this, that's a lot of money. I think they were paid for a guy that could be a backup point guard at best. They see something that I don't, so be it. If I'm wrong, I'm saying I'm wrong. But nobody can say that they're right, saw this. 4 years of Jalen Brunson, what he's been able to do. Now, if you have that kind of ability, you need to help the world a lot better in terms of finding out what bad's going to happen and make sure that doesn't happen outside of basketball. You didn't see this coming. Not one Nick Brunson fan saw it coming like this, to these kind of expectations involving Jalen Brunson. It's lazy, it's tired, and it's stupid, and it's inaccurate. Stop saying these things and keeping receipts. Stop keeping receipts, because I know what happened if he didn't look like this. Oh, the Knicks had, you'd be keeping receipts then, that the Knicks assigned this guy all this money. It's easy to do that when you know people aren't coming for you. It's a lot easier to be on the outside when nobody gives a you-know-what about what you have to say. So stop keeping receipts regarding Jalen Brunson, because plenty of you to keep receipts were the same people were on the side of saying, I don't know why the Knicks gave that kind of money to a guy 6'2", maybe, in stocking feet when it comes to Jalen Brunson. It's stupid.
1: Knicks are into the NBA Finals. They'll get either the Thunder or the Spurs. Western Conference Final Game 6 tonight. We'll have it presented by Gusto. Our coverage, 8 o'clock Eastern, ESPN Radio. And the ESPN app right now. SportsCenter all night to baseball. It was a night ago, Shohei Ohtani was hit on his hand, but Wednesday made his scheduled start against the Rockies. His hand seems okay.
15: 3-2 pitch, wave, and a miss, strike three. Way out in front of the sweeper was Rumfield, and Ohtani has his seventh strikeout. Swing and a fly ball to right field. And calls under, and he makes the catch. Six no-hit innings for Shohei Ohtani.
1: Six no-hit innings after, by the way, giving himself the lead in the bottom of the first.
15: Here's a 1-1 from Sugano. Ohtani hammers it to dead center. This ball heading back. It is gone. A home run. A leadoff home run, the 28th of his career. Ohtani makes it 1-0 with the third career home run off of Tomoyuki Sugano.
1: AM 570 LA Sports. Ohtani, third career leadoff homer in a game. He started at pitcher. All other players in baseball history have combined for zero leadoff homers in a game they started at pitcher. Dodgers, a 4-1 win over the Rockies. Ohtani, six innings, no hits, four walks, and his ninth homer of the year. First Dodgers player with a home run in consecutive starts on the mound since Don Drysdale in 1965. Rockies, meanwhile, 37th loss this season. That's the most in baseball. Speaking of locking things down on the mound, how about the Phillies?
2: That ball's hit on the ground right at Bryce's stock. Gets in front of it, and he makes the throw, and that's it. There you go. Christopher Sanchez got through the fourth, and now he becomes the all-time Phillies, breaking that Grover Cleveland record at 41 2/3 record.
16: Two balls, two strikes. Sanchez ready. He kicks, and the pitch. Swing and a miss. He got him. And pounding his fist into his mitt, Christopher Sanchez puts up another scoreless inning. It's seven scoreless today. And he finishes with a strikeout on Ty France. And that'll send us to the eighth. It is 2-0 Phillies.
1: Sports Radio 94 WIP. Phillies a 3-0 shutout of the Padres. Christopher Sanchez, seven innings of six-hit ball, nine strikeouts, sixth pitcher since 1893 to throw at least seven innings and allow no runs in five straight starts. His skipper, Don Mattingly.
17: We saw history today. I know we've asked you many times if Sanchez starts, how do you describe it? But when this just keeps going, does it almost feel like they can't end?
18: A little bit. You just don't expect him to give up any runs. I thought he was a little rough early.

0: is just kind of keeps going.
1: You just went an entire month without giving up a run. Can you remember seeing a run like this when he's up there with one of the longest ever, Kershiser's?
0: Well, I had Kershaw. He was pretty close to this. I'm not sure if he got there or not, but kind of in general, the Kershaw-Greinke was like Wheeler and Sanchi. But, you know, Sanchi's amazing in his own right, the way he does it, you know, with the ball down, the ball's tunneling out of the same zone. So he's been amazing. You know, when he gets in trouble, he doesn't seem to panic at all. Just keeps making pitches, and so it's fun to watch.
2: 44 and two-thirds consecutive scoreless innings, breaking Grover Cleveland Alexander's franchise record. 39 scoreless innings in the month of May. Cubs and Pirates, Chicago mired in a 10-game losing streak.
3: Ian Happ batting with men at second and third. And he drives one in the air to right field. If it's fair, it's going to be gone. That ball is a three-run homer for Ian Happ. Right down the line and right, and the Cubs take a 7-4 lead. That is a big one.
2: Cubs Radio Network, Ian Happ with the go-ahead three-run homer. Drives in five. That's half of Chicago's output. They beat the Pirates 10-4, snapping that 10-game losing streak. Scored more runs on Wednesday than in their previous six games combined. Going for a title in OKC. That's next. SportsCenter All Night continues. It's ESPN Radio.
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19: Another thing that makes it really interesting is like the value of each game. I'm not saying that people will watch it less, but you add more games and each game becomes a little less valuable. Then you create this incentive that we've started to see where there are teams who completely mail it in the final game of the year. 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
4: Hey, y'all, it's Kyle Bailey coming up on a Thursday show. A lot on Panthers OTAs. Eric McClain stops by to talk college football, and Willie P. as well. We'll see you soon.

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1: 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Game 6 of the Western Conference Final coming up tonight. San Antonio, Oklahoma City. Oklahoma City also in focus for college softball. Day 1 of the Women's College World Series coming up Thursday. Number 1, Alabama's there. Texas, the 2-seed, advancing to OKC as well. For the first time since 2015, Oklahoma is not there. 5 of the 8 teams in Oklahoma City are from the SEC, including Texas, the reigning champs. They get Tennessee on day 1 today. The one matchup that features 2 SEC teams. ESPN analyst Haley McClenny.
2: It's going to come down to Tennessee's offense. Can they produce enough runs for the Tennessee pitching staff? We know how great this pitching staff is with Carlin Pickens, with Sage Marjecko, and with Aaron Neuer. And Carlin Pickens was absolutely dominant in that Super Regional against Georgia. The Georgia offense, while they were hot and they were great and we were hyping them up, it's still not as good as Texas's offense. I mean, you got to deal with Katie Stewart. You got to deal with Reese Atwood. You got to deal with Caden Henry at the top being a spark plug for that Texas team. And then Tegan Kavan as well. That's going to be the toughest pitcher by far that Tennessee has faced yet in this postseason. Yes, they are starting to put up some crooked numbers, but it's still, if you would have told me in that Super Regional that Sophia Knight would have hit 2 home runs, she had 0 on the year coming into Super Regionals. She hit 2 in that one. I want to see still a little bit more production from the Tennessee offense. They are still last among remaining SEC teams in terms of batting average, runs scored, home runs, etc. But it's going to be a good one. I'm excited for it.
1: 5 of the 8 teams in Oklahoma City are from the SEC. Quadruple header on Thursday starting at noon Eastern. Texas Tech and Mississippi State get things underway. ESPN and ESPN2 with the coverage this weekend for the Women's College World Series. Right now, SportsCenter All Night. There's been a spotlight on quarterback Brendan Sorsby this week and whether he'll be eligible to play for Texas Tech this fall. The current status is a no, but Texas Tech is expected to have an appeal submitted to the NCAA by the end of the week. The NCAA this week denied Sorsby's request to be reinstated, which was in line with other precedent set by the NCAA. Sorsby also filing a lawsuit a couple of weeks ago seeking his eligibility. He acknowledged in that lawsuit to betting on thousands of sporting events as part of his gambling addiction, including betting on Indiana football while he was on the team. He has completed a month-long inpatient rehab program for his gambling addiction. Here's our Paul Feinbaum.
3: I think he should have been suspended for a couple of games, but to keep him out from the whole season, I think is wrong. And while what he did on paper is terrible, we're talking about the NCAA, the most hypocritical organization in the history of mankind, coming down on somebody for gambling while they have their own side gambling deals and while gambling is pervasive everywhere. So 3-game suspension, perhaps, keeping him out for the whole season is wrong.
1: Sorsby has a year of eligibility remaining, but NCAA precedent in gambling cases has been pretty straightforward. The rules say that wagering on your own team leads to permanent loss of eligibility. Earlier on ESPN Radio, our Amber Wilson.
4: I don't think it's a big deal that he's been denied eligibility. I'm not surprised. They do have to crack down on this. I'm incredibly shocked about what I just heard out of Paul Feinbaum's mouth because I couldn't disagree with him more. Of course, they, even regardless of the fact that there are partnerships with gambling or that gambling is everywhere, like Paul just said, of course there is a vested interest in the NCAA or heck, if we want to take it to the professional ranks, the leagues, ensuring that the players themselves do not gamble, particularly when we're talking about gambling on your own sport. And oh, by the way, gambling on your own team, which is what Sorsby apparently did. And so you can't allow that. There's all sorts of things that are legal or allowed from other people outside of industries that are not allowed within certain industries, right? Like pilots are far more regulated on what they can consume or what they can take, Ian, than you and I sitting here as sports radio hosts, for example. Okay. So there's things like that that your employer can tell you or your organization can tell you you're playing by different rules if you're an NCAA athlete than the rest of us are who are not NCAA athletes. Your rule is that you can't gamble.
1: 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Right now, SportsCenter all night. WNBA, Fire and Sun. This would wind up being a 10-point game.
5: Had the heroics last time out against New York. Now it's Carlton. Drives. Kick it late. Wide open look for three.
1: Fire a 71-61 win over the Sun. Fire, fifth win this season, tied with the Lynx for the most in the WNBA. Three-game win streak. Mystics, a 78-64 win over the Storm. 14-point win, their first double-digit win of the season. Mystics leading wire to wire. They led by as many as 25. For the Lynx and the Dream,
6: give Minnesota some defensive credit for holding her down, but she is so effective offensively. Miles was stripped, but able to collect, kick. Courtney Williams, ladies and gentlemen.
1: USA Network with the call as the Lynx beat the Dream 96-81. Minnesota leading wire to wire after entering the game as a 3.5-point underdog. Tempo, a season-high 111 points as they beat the Sky 111-104. Sky falling to 0-3 at home this season. Their fourth 0-3 start or worse at home in franchise history. Liberty, a 10-point win over the Mercury, 84-74, snapping a three-game losing streak. One more win, and they're into the finals. That's next. SportsCenter all night at ESPN Radio.
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17: What's up? 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
1: 6 no-hit innings for Shohei Ohtani on Wednesday as the Dodgers beat Colorado. Kirby Smart hinting that the SEC could break off on its own if there's no playoff deal for college football. Carolina goes up 3-1 in their Eastern Conference final.
18: And the horn goes! And the Carolina Hurricanes with a 4-0 shutout win over the Montreal Canadiens. And when we talk to you on Friday night, the Carolina Hurricanes will be one win away from the Stanley Cup final.
1: 99-9, the Fan. Hurricanes scoring 3 of the 4 goals in the first period in a span of about 3 minutes. They win again on the road, 6-0 on the road this postseason. Hurricanes, 3 first period goals in 2 minutes and 47 seconds. Second fastest 3 goals in playoff franchise history. They get the win, limiting Montreal shots on goal. They had just 18 in game 4. Canadiens have 43 shots on goal in the last 3 games combined. Frederik Andersen gets the shutout in this one, his 8th career playoff shutout, 3rd shutout this postseason. And now Carolina, 1 win away from skating for the Stanley Cup. ESPN analyst Kevin Weeks.
22: Freddie Andersen should be pretty thankful for the way that the guys defended in front of lockdown defense. I mean, lockdown, like Rikers Island type lockdown, in a good way, of course. But watch the way they insulate. They take away the middle. Their shot lanes are predictable for Freddie. Good job contesting six, influencing the offensive decisions of Montreal, laying out blocking shots there like Gosses Bear. And when Freddie had to make saves, which wasn't that often, he was there. Another good defensive play by Chatfield. So the defensive reads and the posture in front of Freddie were super clean. And here they go off that block shot in transition. So good defense leading a good offense. A very complete game for the Canes here.
23: As for Montreal, this a year ago, right, a young team on the come up, make the playoffs, and then they've already made it to the Eastern Conference Finals. But did the relative youth and inexperience of this Canadiens team show itself in this game?
22: Of course, the inexperience showed itself. I'll tell you how. This is a team that has young stars, budding stars, superstars to be, and undisciplined penalties. Okay, you're down 3-0. You want to get maybe a quarter pound of flesh, but there's still a game to be played. So you have to have discipline, but you can see the frustration bubbling over. So, yes, their inexperience is starting to show as this series has gone on, particularly these last 2 games, for sure.
23: 17 shots on net. The third period was preposterously tilted towards Carolina. Help me understand how that's even possible to have that few pucks on net in a playoff game.
22: I don't get it, especially when you have a lot of the young, talented players that they do. But to me, they're being too selective. They're looking for the perfect play. 1 or 2 times too many, and they're not taking the shot opportunities that are there. You can't do that in the Stanley Cup playoffs. You definitely can't do that in a conference final.
1: Carolina leading this conference final, 3-1. They go for the jugular on Friday, game 5 in Raleigh, Friday, 8 o'clock Eastern. The winner of the series, of course, goes to the Stanley Cup final, where they will face Vegas, the Golden Knights dispatching Colorado, the President's Trophy winner, in a sweep. Earlier on ESPN Radio, E.J. Raddick from the NHL Network.
24: You know what I think the biggest thing that John Tortorella has done in this all is that he has not gotten in the way. They were looking for confidence when he got there, and I think he brought them, he gave them a little confidence, or as some of the players say, maybe a little swagger. And it was a change. It was a different voice. But as the playoffs have gone on, you got to remember, this team won the Stanley Cup 3 years ago, and they have a lot of those pieces still there. And a big problem all year was the inconsistency in goal. Well, Carter Hart has kind of come in and solved that problem, and he has been better with each series. And then they got William Karlsson healthy. He had missed 60-some-odd games. When you have Eichel, Karlsson, Hurdle, and Dowd, Nick Dowd down the middle as your 4 centers, and then you got good goaltending, you're a force to be reckoned with.
1: Vegas making it to the Stanley Cup final after making a coaching change at the end of March. And now Vegas awaiting an opponent for the final series. SportsCenter All Night, ESPN Radio.
2: For the first time since 1999, the Knicks are in the NBA Finals.
3: Most importantly, we all believe in each other from top to bottom.
2: Pull up three, Brunson from the right wing is good.
4: There's nowhere better in the world when the Garden has hope.
1: New York Knicks awaiting an opponent in the NBA Finals after they swept Cleveland in the Eastern Conference Finals. Now they await either the Spurs or the Thunder. San Antonio looking to pull even and keep their season alive in Game 6 on Thursday. Thunder taking a 3-2 series lead with their win in Game 5, which was a game that may have exposed some inexperience perhaps for San Antonio. ESPN analyst Jhené Ogumike.
5: They did show a little bit of inexperience because they were unable to fight through fatigue. And let's break this down, because offensively, Game 5 was what it looked to be the welcome to the NBA playoffs through adversity moment for Victor Wembanyama. And it's kind of ironic to say that Victor Wembanyama, a guy that's 7'5", had no legs, but who did it? Now, the supporting cast, I truly think, needs to be able to step up. So when Victor is struggling, you have to sort of have other guys step up and try to hold down the fort. I wish I had time to dig into my history books and talk about mythology. I forgot what goddess or god was the one with all the snakes and the heads coming out. And every time one gets cut off, the other one grows. That's the Oklahoma City Thunder. Anytime they miss a star player like Jalen Williams, J-Dub, or AJ Mitchell, who are two of their top three creators, no big deal. Alex Caruso just goes in there and drops 22. No big deal. Jared McCain knocks down three threes and has 20 points. If I'm the Spurs, you have to pick your poison. Either SGA goes off, you limit the supporting cast, or it's like Game 1 where the supporting cast goes off, Alex Caruso has a career high, and now you're able to limit the back-to-back MVP. So they have to pick a lane, the San Antonio Spurs. Otherwise, we're going to see a similar result to Game 5 where everybody eats.
1: Spurs, Thunder, Game 6 tonight in San Antonio, 8 o'clock Eastern. We, of course, have it here on ESPN Radio. Right now, SportsCenter All Night.
2: That'll be the final play of Super Bowl 60 as the Seattle Seahawks celebrate a 29-13 victory over the Patriots.
6: I think, you know, all those guys in that locker room are going to use this as fuel, and I think motivation to get back here and have what they're feeling out there.
1: Struggled in the Super Bowl, and as we know, struggles for the Patriots during the offseason. More than 24 teams with their OTAs taking place this week. In New England, there's been persistent talk about the Patriots being front runners to acquire wide receiver A.J. Brown from the Eagles. ESPN Patriots reporter Mike Reese.
25: I watched this group closely at practice, and wide receiver Kayshon Boutte, a starter last year, was not here for this voluntary work. He's working out elsewhere, and he would be directly impacted as an outside receiver by a potential trade for A.J. Brown. And then there was the newcomer, Romeo Doubs, wearing Rob Gronkowski's old number 87. He was targeted on the first pass from quarterback Drake May in full team drills. Here's Coach Mike Vrabel on what he's seen from the team's wide receivers.
26: Good to see Romeo out there. It was good to see some of the new faces, some of the young guys. It was good to see, you know, Kyle Williams get some opportunities and Chiz. And, you know, so again, we're going to look to strengthen the roster wherever we can. But it was also a great day to see guys that maybe didn't get as many opportunities last year, especially Romeo, who wasn't on our team.
25: After practice, I asked defensive tackle Milton Williams if he had to resist putting on his general manager's hat and going up and saying, trade for A.J. Brown, because I played with him in Philadelphia. He smiled. He said he's heard the noise like many of the other players. He called Brown a monster on the field. And then he said, look, they don't pay me to make trades like that.
27: Now, Mike Vrabel did miss day three of the draft to focus on his family. Mike, what did he say about missing any more time during offseason activities?
25: So, Laura, he deflected on the topic. He said he's only focused on today, and he said he's here today in full force. And Milton Williams was asked what he's observed from Vrabel, and he said he's seen the same guy. He's talking smack, and he's getting guys going. And Laura, out at practice, I was watching Mike Vrabel. There was a drill. He's with the running backs, and he wanted to see quick, decisive cuts. And when he saw one he didn't like, he yelled out, "Hey, no pitter-patter." So the vocal part of Mike Vrabel, you see him out on the field, you hear him out in the field. It feels like really the same Mike Vrabel that we've seen over the last year.
1: Also this week, Chiefs with their practices, which apparently included Patrick Mahomes. He was on the field. We saw the video of him dropping back, throwing a pass. Yes, with a knee brace. He's recovering from a torn ACL and LCL in his left knee, which he suffered in week 15 against the Chargers. But now here he is in May, throwing a pass in practice. ESPN analysts Louis Riddick and Booger McFarland.
7: It's super encouraging because as a football fan and somebody that analyzes this game, you want the best players on the field. And Patrick Mahomes is one of the best of all time. So you got to feel really good if you're a Kansas City Chiefs fan. The fact that we haven't even reached June and he's already got a helmet on taking dropbacks, even though he's moving very gingerly, I get it, it's 4 months until September. So I think the fact that he's on the field right now is super encouraging that he's going to do everything he can. And I'd be shocked now, based on seeing this, I would be shocked if he's not the opening day starter for the Kansas City Chiefs. It just goes to show you two things. Number one, his willpower and his work ethic. And number two, the advancement in medicine. Because years ago, yeah, Lewis, before you and I ever started playing, this was a 12 to 14 month injury. The fact that guys are now coming back 6 months, nine months, it just goes to show you the advancements that we've made in medicine, man. So this is super cool to see him out there in May.
27: Lewis, you are familiar with the coaches and that training staff in Kansas City. Is it a surprise to you that Mahomes is able to do this much already?
8: No, not at all. Look, from the very get-go, they told me that he attacked this thing with the same kind of ferocity and the kind of maniacal commitment that Patrick's attacked everything from day one since he's been there. And he really is ahead of schedule. You know, the word I got today was that he looks absolutely fantastic. He's doing warm-up, individual routes on air, some 7-on-7, you know, working out of the gun. And, I mean, the people down there are kind of giddy at the way it's going right now, to be quite honest with you. So I don't think anything, you know, has surprised them. Nothing should surprise us. Nothing that this young man has done since he took over, you know, back in 2018, really should surprise us. He is one of one. And that training staff down there, headed by Rick Burkholder, is one of the very best. I've talked about it many times. I've known Rick Burkholder since I was 18 years old, since I was at the University of Pittsburgh way back in the Stone Age. This dude knows what he's doing. He's got a great team around him that really has taken Patrick and just kind of run with this rehab. And they are excited about this football team and the way they think that the 2026 version is going to look.
1: See where Patrick Mahomes is a couple of months from now as we get into training camp and on towards the season. SportsCenter All Night, ESPN Radio. He's been throwing passes in practice, though. And speaking of throwing, how about what we saw from the Yankees on Wednesday?
9: Previous high was 10 against Texas earlier in that season. Next pitch, fastball, strike three called. Got him looking. 10 strikeouts, Garrett Cole, as we play here in the sixth in a 2-0 Yankee lead.
1: Garrett Cole dealing 6 2/3, 10 strikeouts in his second start in his return from Tommy John surgery. He got some help from the defense.
9: There's a pitch from Cole. Fastball muscled into right field, and Judge has to play it on a short hop. The runner's coming around third. There's a play at the plate. They got him.
10: Wow.
9: The captain guns down Michael Massey trying to score and keep this a scoreless ball game.
1: Cole getting some help from the defense, also got some help from the offense.
9: 3-2 pitch, swung on, hit hard, right side, through for a base hit. Volpe scores right behind him. McMahon digging for third is Goldschmidt. He's there with a slide. 2-run single, Ben Rice. And the Yankees have a 5-0 lead here in Kansas City.
1: It would be a 7-0 win for the Yankees. WFAN with the call. Garrett Cole getting the win, first win since the 2024 ALDS. 23rd game with double-digit strikeouts and no walks. As for the Mets,
9: here's the 1-1. Swing, a drive, well hit to right down the line. If it's fair, it's gone. It is a home run. Juan Soto does it again. Soto now has
18: has 8 home runs in his last 12 games, including this one. It is his 12th home run of the year, and the Mets have that elusive first run of the game. They lead the Reds 1-0 here in the first inning.
1: 8 homers in the last 12 games dating back to May 14th, most in baseball over that span. 12 homers on the season, 880 ESPN New York with the call. Mets double up the Reds 4-2. Red Sox an 8-0 shutout of the Braves. They're shut out for the 5th time this season, Atlanta is. 2nd time on the road for Boston. All 9 starters recording a hit for the 2nd time this season. Speaking of shutouts, Tigers shutting out the Angels.
10: 3-2, fly ball, left field. This one's deep. Got a chance. Gone! On cue, Spencer Torkelson delivers. 8th of the year, 2-0 Tigers.
1: It would be a 4-0 win for Detroit. 97 won the ticket. Tigers' first shutout win since April 10th against the Marlins. Could there be a breakaway? That's next. SportsCenter All Night continues. It's ESPN Radio.
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11: 1 second left. The Cavs are down 2. Will they be down 0-2? Williams holds. Looks the pass. Gets it to James. Here's a 3 for the win.
0: And we're just getting started. 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
1: 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College softball in Oklahoma City on Thursday. 8 teams at the World Series, 5 of them from the SEC. There's one matchup where both teams are from the SEC on day one on Thursday. So how many of those SEC teams will win Thursday? ESPN analyst Tori Vidalis and Haley McClenney.
2: My heart says 3, but my gut says 2. Mm-hmm. And I'm going to stick with that. I think we got some really good matchups. Of course, you got the one automatic SEC, but she wants me to say 3, but I'm going with 2.
3: Okay. I'm saying 3. Obviously, the automatic Tennessee one. I like Alabama to beat UCLA, and I really like this Arkansas team. There's just something different. But also, don't be surprised if Mississippi State keeps it close. Like, I think that Mississippi State-Texas Tech game will be close. Their pitching's good enough to keep them in it.
4: That pitching could win it. No, I mean, what?
3: They shocked the world in Norman. Why not in Oklahoma City?
1: 4 games on ESPN and ESPN2 Thursday starting at noon Eastern. The landscape of college sports in many ways like the Wild West, but now a bill of sweeping legislation introduced in the U.S. Senate, which aims to address many current issues in college sports, including restoring power to the NCAA. We'll see how that bill makes it through Congress and what happens there. A lot of conversation about college football in particular lately. Playoff expansion. Georgia coach Kirby Smart this week suggesting if an agreement can't be reached on expansion, maybe the SEC should just go it alone and break off. ESPN's Paul Feinbaum.
5: Kirby Smart is one of the best. He's the best coach in the country, along with Cignetti. He also cares about regulations. The problem is within the SEC and every other league, there is literally no enforcement. And what the SEC is talking about is self-governance, where they would control their own league. Now, Greeny, that sounds great. It is not feasible because there's no enforcement mechanism that will preclude you from going to court. So they've talked about breaking away. I don't see them doing it. There's hundreds of millions of dollars at stake. And if you go out on your own, you're also liable for everything. Well, right now, they're part of an organization.
6: Heather, is this something that we should be talking about seriously?
7: Well, if yes, because they're talking about it seriously. But Greeny, I can't explain to you enough how much. There are just words here, a lot of words without concrete ideas as to how to actually implement it and enforce it. I have been hearing this from university presidents for months now. If we don't get help from the from the federal government for federal legislation, we're going to have to take matters into our own hands. Greg Sankey talked about this yesterday at the podium, but how do you do that? How do you, as a single conference, create your own legislation that is legally defensible in court for things like the transfer portal and eligibility, which right now the NCAA is the legal shield protecting these conferences from all of these lawsuits that are happening? So I'm in believe it when I see it mode, but yes, we should talk about it because they're talking about it at the highest level within this powerful conference.
1: We'll see how this sorts itself out as well. Baseball, Diamondbacks a 3-2 win over the Giants for their 5th straight win. Brewers edge the Cardinals 2-1, sweeping St. Louis for the first time since 2024. Guardians edge the Nationals 3-2. Nationals, a season high 4-game win streak comes to an end. Right now, SportsCenter All Night, ESPN Radio.
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8: How good is that? Are you not entertained?
0: Number 5.
1: Astros edge the Rangers. Jock Peterson with a pair of homers in the loss. And in the Houston win, Jordan Alvarez. KBME 790.
17: The pitch. And Alvarez hits it well and hits it deep to right center field. Back is Carter at the wall looking up. See you later! Second home run of the night for Jordan Alvarez. And this one puts the Astros up 3-2.
0: Number 4.
1: Jordan Alvarez now has 20. He's tied for the American League home run lead. ESPN 1000.
17: Murakami hits one deep. Left field. Number 20. 14-1. Get out of here. Way back in straightaway left field. When he starts hitting the ball that way, opponents are going to pay dearly.
0: Number 3.
1: Mariners beating the A's for their first series sweep in the month of May. Seattle Sports, 710 AM. Swung on and destroyed. Left center field. It is going to go. Sail away, Julio. Three-run home run. It's all Mariners now. 9-0 over the A's. An exclamation point.
32: Number two.
1: Yankees shut out the Royals because Kansas City couldn't get a runner to the plate. WFAN.
9: This pitch from Cole. Fastball muscled into right field, and Judge has to play it on a short hop. The runner's coming around third. There's a play at the plate. They got him.
10: Wow.
9: The captain guns down. Michael Massey trying to score and keep this a scoreless ball game.
32: Number one.
1: To the ice, Carolina taking a commanding lead in their series, winning game four in Montreal. So they're up 3-1. Three in the first period. 99-9 the fan.
11: 2-on-1 for Carolina. Blake and Stankoven coming in. Blake, Stankoven, 3-0 Carolina. It's a huge goal. Sent across Logan Stankoven. There is his eighth of the postseason. And the Hurricanes have ripped the top off of this game.
1: Canadiens shut out for the second time this postseason. First time losing four consecutive home games in a single postseason in franchise history. Hurricanes, seventh team in the expansion era to win 11 of their first 12 games of a postseason. Third shutout they've had this postseason, tying a franchise record, which they set in 2002 and matched in 2006. Speaking of the postseason, and as we get to the finals, who would the Knicks prefer to see next week? That's straight ahead. SportsCenter All Night continues. It's ESPN Radio.
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0: Hello and welcome to the Hoop Collective Podcast. We talk about the NBA. Joining me from New York City, where the New York Knicks await the winner of the Western Conference and are climbing lamp poles and other general public displays of love of the Knicks, I guess. Tim Bonteps.
1: Hello, everybody. And yes, the fervor over the Knicks has not died down. It's not going to die down for another week until game one of the finals. And everybody here is rooting for seven games in the Western Conference to make McMahon work a little bit more and to have these two juggernauts beat themselves up for a few extra days.
0: And joining us from the Paycom Center in Oklahoma City, Oklahoma, where the Thunder won by 13. They scored, I think, 45 more points in Game 5 than they did in Game 4, which is an indication of how vastly different the two games were. To take a 3-2 lead in the Western Conference Finals, it is Band McMahon.
2: Howdy, partners. Can I tell you, I'm fine if this thing goes 7. I'd like to cover an epic series. The first two games were unbelievable, just theater. It's kind of gone little bit of a swing here. The last three games haven't been that competitive, but you add it all up, it's a 3-2 series. And, tonight was certainly the Thunder's night, despite a slow start by Shai Gilgeous-Alexander. And I'm going to read you everything that Victor Wembanyama had to say after the game. Okay, that's it.
0: I think your connection glitched there.
2: No glitch. Old Wimby. Honestly, Isaiah Hartenstein and the group didn't let him get anything going. Made a bunch of free throws, as did Shai, by the way. But 4-15 from the floor and shockingly unimpactful defensively. He did not do media. Not the end of the world, but a bad look for a guy who's supposed to be the next face of not just the franchise, the league.
0: This will be constantly reset. I mean, this won't stay this way, but this was the biggest game of his career tonight.
2: Yeah.
0: His first ever, 2-2 game fives define stars' careers. Certainly game sevens, but 2-2 game fives, there's usually more of those. Okay. And certainly, the guy that I covered, LeBron.
1: 2011.
0: 2-2 game fives, established his career. Okay. Victor went 4-15 and had a surprising just 6 rebounds.
2: Well, just 6 rebounds. And honestly, the Thunder scored 27 points on 11 of 16 shooting when Wimby was the primary defender. Highest field goal percentage with Wimby as a primary defender in a game this postseason.
1: I mean, he just wasn't impactful, period.
2: No, he really wasn't. And look, I do think it's tough for this guy to bring it when the series is every other day with the physical load that he has on him. And the Thunder, this was the second game that Isaiah Hartenstein was the primary defender on him. Obviously, they're going to rotate it throughout games. In both of those games, he defended him very well. But they're rotating not just throughout games, but throughout the series because they have that kind of depth. We're talking or texting during the game, like Jalen Williams might be the best backup big in the NBA. He's definitely on a very short list. I mean, people in Detroit can talk about Isaiah Stewart if you want. Caruso's taking his time, so on and so forth. I get the physical challenge here. He's obviously the primary focus of the game plan. But look, dude, it was a failure of a performance from him, and it was a failure of a post game. Like, it's part of his responsibility to sit there and send the message from the locker room. He's the face of that team and supposed to be a face of the league. And look, Shai's message was basically, hey, thank you, teammates, because I stunk it up in the first quarter, and you guys came through for me. And that was exactly right. Now, Shai, got it going in the second and third quarter, certainly did his part to pull out the win with 32 points and 9 assists. And he said, it's one of the worst starts of my career. If there were 4 or 5 me's out there, we'd have been down by 20 at the end of the quarter instead of being right there.
0: I was watching very closely the start of this game because the last two games, the Spurs have gotten out to enormous starts. And while they did lead early, Victor was not part of that. Basically, Julian Champagne came out and got hot from 3 and got up an early lead.
1: I believe every other guy on the team took a shot before he did.
0: I'm not at these games. I'm watching these games. But I thought Victor looked like he had low energy in game 3. And I was worried that he was wearing down. And then he came back in game 4 and had a brilliant game. Yeah. And I thought he was low energy again. And look, I know De'Aaron Fox is playing on you know, a high ankle sprain that normally, I mean, a regular season, he's probably sitting, but he goes 4 of 15. Devin Vassell, who's been a really important third scorer in this series, goes 2 of 11, and Wemby goes 4 of 15. I mean, Champagne hit 4 threes. Castle had a good offensive game, which, you know, he hasn't always shot the ball well. He shot the ball great from three in this game.
1: Listen, there's no Jalen Williams in this game for the Thunder. There's no AJ Mitchell in this game for the Thunder, right? Obviously, Shea's really good, but you need to have more than one guy typically, right? Twice in this game, Victor Wembanyama was on the court, once in each half, and Shea Gilgeous-Alexander was on the bench. The Thunder won both those stints and outscored the Spurs in those minutes by 8 points. That sums up the game right there. If the Thunder are going to win the Victor on, Shea off minutes in a game, they're going to win the game. And that gets right to the heart of it, which, again, like, a lot of this stuff ultimately is pretty reductive. And Shea struggled early in the game, but when the Thunder got going, it was Shea getting going in the middle of the game. Diamond guys up for assists and making buckets and getting to the line and making plays, right? And in the two games the Spurs have won in the series, Victor has been awesome. And in the games they have not won in the series, he has not been nearly as good.
2: Well, that's exactly right. He's been the best player by far in the Spurs' two wins. And, you know, it's not even like Shea's been the best player necessarily. Like right now, if the series ended today, if it was best of five, my vote would go to Alex Caruso as the MVP of the series.
1: Mine too, probably.
0: I want to talk about Caruso in a second. So, we said that Wembanyama had 20 points. He made 12 free throws. That's how he got to 20.
2: But 4-15, didn't rebound, not nearly as normal.
1: He just wasn't impactful in the game.
0: But let me give you this number. So Victor's 20.6 rebounds, okay? He's -8. Chet Holmgren and Isaiah Hartenstein combined. Chet 6 of 9, Hartenstein 6 of 8 shooting. That's 12 of 17.
2: Mm-hmm.
0: That's better than 4 of 15.
2: Yes, it is.
0: Chet scores 16, Isaiah 12. So that's 28. So we're looking at 12 of 17, 28 points. Between the two of them, 26 rebounds. Chet 11, Hartenstein 15, 26 rebounds.
1: Chet had a massive game. I mean, he wasn't
2: massive. His first quarter, he was 4-4 and kind of kept him afloat while Shea was.
1: But just in general, I mean, it was a significant step forward for Chet after being terrible basically the entire first four games. Now, there were stretches of this game where he was also not great, getting bullied inside some, giving up layups where I didn't think he should have. But like you said, he was huge to start the game and kept him in it before the Spurs could run away and hide again. Kept the crowd in the game, which I thought was big. And like you said, Brian, like, again, Isaiah Hartenstein and Chet Holmgren, like, they outplayed Victor in this game. Like, if that happens again in the series, the Spurs season is going to end. And look, I am not going to sit here and say the Spurs are losing Thursday or definitely losing one of the next two games. Like,
2: right. They've
1: shown they're good enough in the series. The Thunder are still probably missing both A.J. Mitchell
0: and Jalen Williams. Well, you have the Victor Wembanyama. He could just put up two awesome games that could...
1: But there's a reason why I have and we have all talked about the experience of going through the playoffs mattering all season. Because for as great as this guy is, and look, maybe he will pull this off and win the next two games. I am 100% not ruling it out. But there's a reason basically everybody in the history of the league has had to fail before they win. This is really hard. It's really hard to go through it. It's really hard to learn the amount of energy it takes to get through it and how to deal with going through it. And every great player in the history of the league has had to go through that in some form or fashion. So this next game, like you said, game five is the biggest game of Victor's career. Now game six is going to be the biggest game of Victor's career. If they win that, it's going to be the same thing in game seven. And like, part of all this stuff is learning how to go through that and navigate that and deal with that. And some days you're going to have 41 and 24 and be on top of the world. And some days you're going to have 20 and 6 and not be very good and lose. And like, that's just part of learning what it's like to be in that kind of position.
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0: All right, so McMahon, you mentioned Caruso. So in game four, Alex Caruso
2: had a dud.
0: I mean, dud. He took one shot, missed it. One shot.
1: Yep. Sort of emblematic of the Thunder's entire performance.
0: They scored 83 points. Tonight they scored 127.
2: 82, but who's counting?
0: 82, sorry.
2: the lowest scoring game since they got blown out by 73, a record-setting blowout by the Memphis Grizzlies in December 21.
1: Yeah.
0: So Caruso, awesome.
2: Oh.
0: 4 threes, 6 assists. You know, they put the ball in Cason Wallace and Caruso's hands a little bit more to sort of make up for no A.J. Mitchell, no Jalen Williams. They combined for 11 assists. But Caruso, man, what a player.
2: And listen, man, Caruso is the ultimate playoff riser. You know, Caruso and Hartenstein were brought in to be the finishing pieces. They've both been huge. Really, in last year's title run
1: and this one,
2: the last 2 years total. But-

0: open, which worked in the regular season. He has shot it great. I don't have the numbers right in front of me, but he shot it great during this series.
1: 18 of 28 on threes.
0: There you go. 18 of 28 on threes.
2: Yeah.
0: And
1: Landry Schamm, it's like, pff.
0: Yeah, right. That's nothing. And Caruso does all the Caruso stuff, all the activity, all the hustle plays, all the just defensive disruption. You know, and it, like Shea said, hey, he's a two-time champ. He's the most experienced player on this team. He's played in the most big games on this team. You can't just, you know, try to manufacture that kind of experience. And, you know, in Shea's words, Alex Caruso is one of, if not the best competitor in the NBA. And you're feeling that in this series. By the way, you're just feeling that from Hartenstein as well. And so those are the two finishing pieces that Presti brought in before last season. And the guy he brought in this year has made a hell of an impact in this series. Jared McCain. And here's a dude who, you know, and it's been a bit of a roller coaster for him because he has the spectacular game three, total dud like everybody else in game four, 1 of 10. But they throw him in the starting lineup because they don't have A.J. Mitchell.
1: By the way, how about Mark Daigneault? Guy goes 1 of 10 and he says, now, young man, here comes your first playoff start.
2: And he stunk in the first half of this game.
0: And he scores 18 of his 20 in the second half.
2: Yeah, I mean, to me, it's even Mark Daigneault going back to him in the second half. We're like, all right, we're gonna keep going with you again. And like, because he easily could have gone to Cason Wallace or somebody else. And he, you know, stuck with it. And yeah, McCain responded with a massive second half, hitting a bunch of huge shots.
0: And a couple things. One, like Caruso said, you never have to worry about this guy being aggressive. Like, that's who he is. Make or miss, he thinks the next one's going in and he's going to get his shots up and you're going to have to guard him. The other thing is, what's the concern about putting Jared McCain in the starting lineup? It gives the Spurs somebody to attack. They tried. They were 4-14 with him as the primary defender. Fox, Castle, and Vassell were 0-9. You know, that's the top three perimeter scorers in the starting lineup were 0-9 going at him.
1: And we didn't even talk about Kendrick Williams. He comes in, plays 12 very impactful minutes, hits a couple of threes.
2: Guy would be in a rotation for almost any other team, and it's just a break glass of a case of emergency guy.
1: That's why Thunder. I say the Thunder are never desperate.
0: Well, and listen, man, I know people get bored by the Boy Scout Thunder culture and all that, but think about Kendrick Williams. He doesn't play other than garbage time the first two series. And, you know, really not until game four did he get thrown in the rotation. And he was one of the only guys who played well in game four. And then he comes in and gives them some big minutes in game five.
2: And hit two massive threes.
0: And then, you know, Cason Wallace, he got pulled from the starting lineup today. He got pulled, you know, like he was the guy who started once A.J. Mitchell went down. He's started a bunch of games when they had guys out this year. Mark Daigneault walks in, you know, 10 minutes before shoot around, says, hey, Cason, you know, we're going to go with Jared in the starting lineup tonight. You're going to come off the bench. And as Mark said, it's not a conversation that he was worried about. He knows Cason's going to handle. He's a young guy, ambitious, obviously, extension eligible this summer, by the way. He's not worried about all that. He's worried about winning games. And the guy comes out and he's plus 29 tonight. And, you know, you mentioned the assist. He a couple blocks, a couple steals, but it's not like he had a huge score night. He's just making all kinds of winning plays, and that's kind of the epitome of this team. They've got 13 dudes on the roster who've proven they can make winning plays.
1: I want to talk about what we think we're going to see in game six, but real quick, was there any clarity about why Alex Caruso went to the back? Because I was changing planes in Minneapolis during this. And by the way, you know Minneapolis Airport. Bontemps, you're the Delta man.
2: Sure.
1: I had to go from, this is all inside baseball. You know, we have some traveler. We have some Delta frequent flyers. I had an F-15 to B-6 tonight.
2: It's a tough F-15 to B-6.
1: And I walked the whole
2: travel across the airport.
0: Do they both have first class?
2: You know, when
1: that's not relevant.
0: It's a question. It is relevant.
1: I traveled across the air. I walked the whole thing. I did take the train.
2: You had to shuffle those legs a little ways.
1: My point is, during that time, I didn't see Caruso, and I was listening on the radio to Mark Kestershire and PJ Colosimo, and they thought he might have had a head injury.

0: TV broadcast thought he might have had an ankle injury. Was there any clarity to that?
1: I'll be honest with you. I did not get clarity.
0: All right, fine.
1: Yeah.
0: I just want to give credit for my...
2: He did hit his head on the floor. However, he stepped on, I believe, Stephon Castle's foot, was feeling his ankle. He went to the back. He very quickly came back to the bench and he came back in the game. I think he rolled his ankle.
1: But I didn't get clarity.
0: Okay. One thing I want to point out. First off, Shai Gilgeous-Alexander was 7 of 19. Now, this was in game 4, that officiating crew let that game be a little bit more physical. Free throws were down in that game. In this game, both teams took over 30 free throws. The Thunder 38, the Spurs 32. Wemby took 12. Shai took 17, made 16 of them. I'm sure certain people have a certain feelings. But he's 7 of 19 in this series, or in this game.
1: In the game, yeah.
0: In the series, he is now... This is a guy, by the way, who shot 55%. During the regular season.
3: Yeah.
0: Okay. He's now, it's easy math to do. He's now 38 of 100.
1: Oh, I know what that is. That's 38%.
0: This is a guy, I think he shot over 50% 4 years in a row, something like that. 3-4 years in a row.
1: He's averaged 30 plus on better than 50% shooting 4 straight years. And the Spurs are doing a hell of a job defending.
0: I mean, I'm not saying he's sucking. I'm just saying he's in an all-out battle here. No Jalen Williams.
2: Well, and they can really load up on him.
0: Because they are.
2: These other guys are, and they are loading up on him. That's why, you know, in game 4, the others didn't hit any shots. Thunder got wrecked. In game 3 and game 5, the others hit a lot of shots, and they won. And like that, I mean, there's two pretty obvious things to watch going into game 6. One is... the energy level of Victor Wembanyama. Is he going to come out and be hyper-aggressive right from the jump, which I sort of expect him to do if he's got it in him, if the tank just is not empty? And then on the other side, how are the others going to play? Like, Shai's going to put up numbers. He'll probably do it not as efficiently as normal, but he always gets points. He always gets assists. I think if the Thunder are winning game 6, it's because... they get another good game from Alex Caruso. They get some shots from Jared McCain. Jalen Williams hits some threes. Cason Wallace hits some threes. Isaiah Hartenstein plays well again. Chet Holmgren plays well again. Like, they need, presuming Jalen Williams is still out, which I think we all would agree, especially now that it's shifted to a hamstring strain on the injury report. It's hard to see him playing. It's hard to see A.J. Mitchell playing with a calf strain.
0: Yeah, they're just calling... they're not playing shenanigans with A.J. Mitchell. They're just saying he's out. They're pretending like Jalen might play, and he's obviously not.
1: Yeah, he's doing this like stationary shooting stuff pregame, and then it's like, oh, he's out.
2: So are the others going to make enough plays? Like, I think that's... what's Victor look like? What do the others look like? If you tell me those two questions, you probably tell me what the game looks like.
1: I hear what you're saying, and I don't necessarily disagree. Mark Daggett will also talk about, like, you know, he loves the word force. And by that, he's talking about aggression, and not just like aggression of the guy who's got the ball in his hands, but aggression in the off-ball movement, you know, the cutting, aggression in the screen, aggression in how fast they're getting into their actions, how fast they're bringing the ball up the floor. You know, and then, you know, kind of that leads to better shots. You know, yep. That is what he'll tell you. You know, he said game 4 was, like, as ugly as the results were, he said it was their worst process game by far all season long. You know, and the process and the results matched. I'm not going to rule out, though, with all due respect to Stephon Castle and Victor Wembanyama and the rest of these Spurs defenders, I'm not going to rule out that Shai, a lot like he did in the closeout game against the Lakers, having his best game of the series and having an MVP caliber, you know, knockout punch.
2: Oh, I'm not saying that's not in the cards either. But, like, even if Shai does that, let's say Shai goes for 45 in the game, like, he can't do it by himself. And he's going to need some of those other guys to make plays. And again, on the other side, to me, with the Spurs, just everything starts and ends with what Victor looks like. And if Victor looks like he did it all in game 1 or it all in game 4, then the Spurs are going to be live in it. And if he looks like he did in games, especially games 3 and 5, you know, I'd say there's a pretty good chance the series ends on Thursday.
0: Well, along those lines, so in the series with the Wolves, Dylan Harper, okay, averaged 15 points, 6 rebounds, shot 57%. Like, was a... You know, Victor, you know, in that series, you know, he had a good series, but he was not incredible. He averaged less than 20 points a game. But
2: and then Dillon was incredible in game one, and then he had that adductor injury in game two.
0: So game one, he scores 24. Now, double overtime, so there's a little bit extra time.
2: 24, 11, 6, and 7.
0: 24, 11, 6, and 7. So then he gets hurt in game two. Game three comes back, I think much to our surprise.
1: Yeah.
0: And he goes 2 of 7 in that game shooting. 2 of 4 in game four. And then tonight, let's see, he was...
1: Yeah, he was 1 of 5. 5 points, 6 rebounds, 3 assists. Look, it's going to be really tough for him to win, obviously, with Wemby doing what he did. But like, if Fox and Harper combine for 14 points on 20 shots, that ain't going to cut it. They need two of their three guards, at least, to really play well.
0: Or they need Wemby to put up 40. Which he can do.
2: They still need those guards to do stuff too. Again, it starts with Victor. Victor's got to be great, but they're going to need some of those guys to do stuff too. And again, we're talking about De'Aaron Fox playing on a high ankle sprain. We're talking about Dillon Harper playing through the adductor thing. I know they're not in the injury report, but those guys clearly aren't 100%. And full props to them for playing. Like this is a war, and these teams are fighting through it every game. And you could see in this game, there was a lot of tired mistakes on both sides in the second half of this game because, like Brian said, I don't get the pleasure of being in the building like you are, but this is as high intensity and as physical a basketball as you're going to see. Like, you know, this is the highest level stuff possible. So, I mean, it's a knockdown, drag out fight to get through each of these games, and it's starting to look like it on both sides.
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2: Much better.
1: All right, Bontemps. So Kenny Atkinson won, I think, so they won 52 games this year and 64 last year.
2: It's 116, if that math is correct.
1: So 116, let's say it's around 120 regular season games. He won three playoff series, Cavs' first conference finals without LeBron since I was in eighth grade in the 90s.
2: A long time ago.
1: Not ideal that it would have to be news today that he was not getting fired.
2: That's correct.
1: And I think that sort of sums up where the Cavs season ended, which is they can't be like upset, but it stops short of being satisfied. And that leaves them in an interesting position going forward.
2: Yes, I would agree. And I will refer back to the tweet that Dan Gilbert sent out after the game last night. We took a step ahead this spring, but we are nowhere near where we need to be. Can't thank the fans enough for their support this year. We will dig in all summer and do everything we possibly can to take the next step. We will grind until we get there. And he congratulated the Knicks. Now, the Cavs are nowhere near where they need to be, and they're going to do everything they possibly can to take the next step. So, Brian, you have been around the NBA for a long time. The Cavs have chosen to keep their head coach, by extension, keep their front office. And I think you would agree that they're not going to trade Donovan Mitchell, and they're going to re-sign in some form or fashion James Harden. So if the Cavs are nowhere near where they need to be, and they're going to grind all summer to get there, to me, it very obviously says Evan Mobley will not be on the Cavs next season, or at least that he is not going to be on the Cavs if they do anything to the roster, because that is the one lever they have to really pull to actually fundamentally change the team and truly get the player that is better than Donovan Mitchell on the roster, because that is inherently the problem the Cavs have. When the Cavs made the Donovan Mitchell trade, the idea was Evan Mobley would ascend and become the best player by about now, and Donovan Mitchell would be a perfect second player with him, or Donovan Mitchell would be good enough, right? And we're now 4 years into the experiment, and neither of those things has happened. So you're the veteran Cavs watcher, obviously, but that is my pretty clear read of where things sit.
1: Yeah, so they have two pathways, and let me acknowledge the two pathways. Although Dan Gilbert's tweet, if we take it at face value, which I don't think we shouldn't, I think we should take it at face value. That's a better way to say it. They could, you know, Kenny Atkinson came up and basically made the pitch, and it was kind of half-hearted, and quite frankly, Kenny Atkinson public appearances in the last 10 days have been a little rough, but I think we should acknowledge that he said that, you know, he thinks they should bring the team back, put him through a training camp because a big chunk of the team changed midseason, especially James Harden. And that's definitely a shock to the system. And he thinks that they can be successful next year. And, you know, I think we should point out that the Knicks reached the conference finals last year, changed their coach, but basically held their roster intact. And
2: Hold on. The Knicks changed their coach. The Knicks didn't run it back with the same group.
1: The Knicks also upset the Celtics last year and were pretty impressive, you know. And
2: correct. The Knicks changed their head coach. They bet that a change in head coach would change the formula. It wasn't, we're going to run back with the exact same thing.
1: That's correct.
2: And we're going to be better. Like, it would have been understandable if the Knicks had done that last year, just like it's understandable that the Cavs brought back Kenny Atkinson. But the Cavs were not good enough this year. Their playoff run was, yes, they got to the conference finals, but it was not an impressive run to the conference finals. They wheezed their way there past two flawed teams. And like you said, Dan Gilbert,
1: the Knicks playoff run was more impressive last year. It was easier to sell
2: for sure.
1: The idea of that.
2: And the conference finals were competitive.
1: It was seven games.
2: Well, that's what I mean. It was six games.
1: The exact inverse.
2: Oh, it was six games. But it was a long competitive series, and this was not.
1: All right. So let me get to where you're going. So I just think I have to acknowledge that one pathway is status quo. I know
3: sure,
1: that like
3: of course.
1: Steam comes out of people's ears in Cleveland. I was saying this today on Cleveland media. They do not want to even discuss that, but Kenny Atkinson put it out there. And I know talking to some people in and around the organization that that is on the table. I don't think that's the way they're going to go, but it's not good reporting for me to tell you that that's not on the table because it is.
3: For sure.
1: All right. Now, you mentioned Evan Mobley. When the Cavs traded 26-year-old Darius Garland for 36-year-old James Harden, they crossed a Rubicon, as we've discussed on this podcast, that they know they it was like when Nixon took the U.S. off the gold standard. The Cavs
2: that took themselves... That was not the reference you should have done on the podcast there, Pally.
1: I missed McMahon. It's too bad McMahon's not here for that. They went off the Mobley standard and onto the Mitchell standard, okay? And so... that's a half measure. And so the question is, will they go full measure? And I don't think it only has to be Evan Mobley. I think they could examine Max Strus and Jared Allen as...
2: No,
1: as,
2: they can't. Not well, really. Because again, the fundamental problem... Well, let's have a real conversation about the Cavs, right? The Cavs can do lots of things, right? Sure. The Cavs can do all sorts of different paths, like in the abstract. But the reality is very clear. Donovan Mitchell... is not good enough to be the number one guy on a team to get to the end. He's a great player, but he's proven over time with both Utah and now Cleveland to not be that good. Which again, there's only a couple guys in the league who are that good. That's not a crime. Evan Mobley was supposed to be a guy who could potentially ascend to be that level of player. It's only year five. I guess you can't rule out the chance of that happening, but I think it's safe to say it's unlikely Evan Mobley's going to become that kind of player. So to me, it's either the Cavs run it back with this group and hope that despite all the available evidence that we have, things are going to completely change. Or they look in the mirror and say, okay, if we're really committing to the Donovan Mitchell timeline, which they're going to re-sign Donovan Mitchell or they're going to try to, and Donovan has said he wants to stay there. And they already made, to your point, a Darius Garland for James Harden trade, which is a win now trade. If you can use Evan Mobley to get a player that's better than Donovan Mitchell right now, this is your window. James Harden's 37, or going to be 37. It's not like he's 32 or 27. Donovan Mitchell is across 30. Like, this is the time to win is right now, not in 3 years.
1: Right. So, okay. But I just want to acknowledge before all the Cavs fans think you've got Evan Mobley traded, that there is another path that they could look to trade Max Strus, who's going into the last year at $17 million.
2: Are any of those trades going to make the Cavs?
1: I'm reporting the way the system goes. I'm not saying what they should do. You're saying what they should do, and that's fine.
2: No, I'm going off of the evidence of what Dan Gilbert said, which, as you said, I think it's fair to take at least some stock in what Dan Gilbert said, and the Cavs. And let's go off actions over words. The actions of the Cavs in February were that the window is now.
1: Correct.
2: Not in 3 or 4 years. So again, I'm not saying trade Evan Mobley for a bag of beans. Evan Mobley's a really good player. But again, the statement is you in theory either need to have Donovan Mitchell be good enough or you need to get a player that's better than Donovan Mitchell. So he's the second best player, which he obviously is good enough to do that.
1: Okay, a few housekeeping items. Evan Mobley has 4 years and $220 million left on his contract. He makes $50 million next year. So keep that in mind. James Harden has a $42 million player option, but it's not really a player option. It's a strange contract. It was difficult for me to sort of go over this with some of the folks at ESPN the last day. It's a player option. He technically controls it. But if he opts in, only $13 million of it is guaranteed. I say only, like that's a small amount. But, and the Clippers were not prepared to pick that up or guarantee him a new contract. That's why he ended up getting traded. What is going to happen is that he is going to opt out of that contract, become a free agent. And the Cavs are very likely going to sign him to a new multi-year deal where he gets more guaranteed money. Like I said, he's guaranteed right now about $30 million. He's guaranteed $13 million.
2: Right. He's going to be a Cav on a multi-year deal.
1: Right, but let me tell you the reason why. The point is they bring his number down and then they dip under the second apron. And by dipping under the second apron, they open themselves up to be able to make more complex trades. Now, you say Evan Mobley, you think about what they could do with them. the first name that comes to mind is Giannis.
2: Mm-hmm.
1: Evan Mobley will turn 25 in the offseason. Giannis, I believe, is 31. Evan Mobley has had a couple of injury things. He had knee surgery a couple of years ago, but has been healthier than Giannis over the last few years, obviously younger. But as somebody in Cleveland told me this week, the Cavs drafted Evan Mobley to hopefully become Giannis. Would they pass on the opportunity to actually trade for Giannis?
2: That's the kind of trade we're talking about. I'm not saying trade Evan Mobley for draft picks or trade Evan Mobley for role players or whatever. That's not it. That's not the move. The move, if you're really looking at where the Cavs are at, again, use the Knicks as an example. What did the Knicks do? The Knicks fired their coach to try to get better. Go back a couple of years ago when the Celtics lost in the playoffs, right? What did they do? They went and got Drew Holiday. They went and got Kristaps Porzingis, right? What did the Thunder do? The Thunder went and got Isaiah Hartenstein and Alex Caruso. Now, they already had Shea. But again, getting another role player on this Cavs team is not going to be the thing that makes a difference. So if you're going to make a real significant change, it's got to be, and they already passed on changing the coach, and you're keeping Donovan Mitchell and you're keeping James Harden, there's only really one change left to make.
1: Right. And let me just say, like, I don't know if the Cavs could have beaten the Celtics this year. They were on the opposite side of the draw, and Tatum got hurt. They obviously were not in the same class as the Knicks. And I don't know where, they barely beat the Raptors without Quickly and Ingram for most of the series.
2: And they barely beat the Pistons.
1: Yes, but they did beat them.
2: They did.
1: And I don't know where
2: the Pistons are younger and should get better.
1: And I don't know where they would rank against the reinvigorated Pacers, who they couldn't beat last year.
2: The East is going to be deeper next year.
1: So the question I have for you is, if they come with Evan Mobley, and they have a couple of other assets, they have Max Strus, like I said, $17 million expiring contract.
2: That's not really an asset. Their assets are their draft picks, and I would say Jalen Tyson, who's a pretty interesting second-year wing. That's, I'd say, what their assets are.
1: They have two first-round picks they can trade, but one of them is this year's pick, which is 29th, which is not an attractive piece, but it's still a first-round pick.
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3: Buxton, fly ball, left center. 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
3: 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Carrying for Cruz.
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14: Let me ask you, do you think Evan Mobley, and you know, maybe you could add a pick and maybe you could add another player, I don't know. Is that enough to get the Bucks interested in doing it?
15: I think it's enough, yeah. I think, you know, Evan Mobley is a super interesting young player who would have a lot of value. And I think, you know, whether the Bucks want to keep him, build around him, or if they want to flip him again. I would say if you're a team in Milwaukee's position, you go back and look at what the Oklahoma City Thunder did in the wake of the Paul George trade, right? They made about, I think it was either that summer, that offseason, or the next one. They made about 12 trades in 12 days, right? It just kept accumulating assets. For a team like Milwaukee, that's what you need to do. And they could turn Evan Mobley into a ton of stuff from somebody else. Because Evan Mobley, even though he's not as good as Giannis, he probably has more homes than Giannis for a variety of reasons. So I do think that that's a winning package to get Giannis. And I would understand if they didn't. But again, I'm just going by the logic path of what Dan Gilbert said and knowing how the Cavs operate. And like, Dan Gilbert has never been somebody who's satisfied with just having a nice team.
14: When the Cavs won the championship in 2016, their slogan was all in.
15: Well, and again, there was one team this year that was in the second apron. It was the Cleveland Cavaliers. You're not in the second apron if you're hoping to be an okay team. This team was supposed to be good enough. The Cavs were not good enough. So the question is, do you really think just running it back with 37-year-old James Harden is going to lead to some dramatically better results? Well, let's be honest, James Harden is not exactly dynamite in the playoffs.
14: Okay, now I want to discuss the LeBron James aspect of this.
15: Mm.
14: This is the name on everyone's lips in Cleveland. They naturally believe that he is a savior for them, even at age 41. And first off, I just want to say that even if they could get LeBron James for the minimum, and I want to be very clear in the language, but let's just say for the sake of argument, they could get LeBron James essentially for free. That's not solving all of their problems, because LeBron is no longer a good defensive player night in and night out. And this team's, one of its biggest problems is its defense. Obviously, the attacking of Harden and the attacking of Mitchell and what happened in this series would not be solved by signing LeBron.
15: That is correct.
14: And so whatever their solution attempt will be, whether it's trading for Giannis or it's making another trade, defense has got to be part of the thought process. So I don't think the Cavs' all-in move here can be going to get LeBron.
15: fundamentally, I just don't know if you're winning anything with James Harden, Donovan Mitchell anyway, because of the severe limitations it's going to cause for you defensively. And that I think is really more than anything else. Like, it's the position the Cavs are in now, so I get it. But like, this was the question I had about this trade going all the way back to the beginning. And it was just a different version of the same problem of having Darius Garland and Donovan Mitchell, right? Like, having two guards like that that aren't really going to play defense, it makes it just extraordinarily difficult to build a good enough team. Now, you have Jared Allen and Evan Mobley. They're excellent defensive players. That was sort of the construct of what the Cavs thought would work. But, you know, if you look at the Knicks, right, they've got three elite perimeter defenders next to Jalen Brunson. You look at the Thunder, they've got a million elite perimeter defenders. You look at the Spurs, they've got all sorts of really good perimeter defenders, right? Like, you look at the Celtics, they have a lot of really good versatile perimeter defenders. Like, to win at the highest level in the playoffs, it's very hard to win with one-way guards. And they have two of them. So,
14: right. And LeBron's not a two-way perimeter player.
15: LeBron
14: anymore.
15: At this point is not a two-way player
14: either. Okay. Now, let's go down the path that LeBron must go down here in the next few weeks. Number one, he has to decide whether or not he wants to play again. It looks like he's probably going to, but he has not said that. Number two, his discussion has to be with the Lakers about whether he's going to continue with them. And I will just tell you...
15: Only pause on that. Isn't the first part of that, do the Lakers want to continue with LeBron?
14: Exactly. Well, I agree.
15: I'm just saying, they're the ones sort of with the first lever on that.
14: Yes, and from...
15: I'm not saying they don't, to be clear, for aggregators, but I think they're the ones with the giant... Give the aggregators things. Okay.
14: Before I say that, let me just say that you have to understand that LeBron has to work out his future with the Lakers first before any other future happens. Okay. And from what I am told, the LeBron side is waiting for the Lakers to come to LeBron. They're not going to go to the Lakers and say, we would like... Just like last year, they did not go to the Lakers and say, we would like a contract extension, please. The LeBron side, from what I am told, would like the Lakers to come and say, LeBron, here's what we were offering. And if they're offering less than the max, here's why. Because we're going to use this cap space to sign these players. And this is where you slot in. And maybe LeBron says...
15: Can I interject for a second to ask you a question about this?
14: Yeah.
15: Why would they do that? The LeBron side.
14: I don't know. That's what I'm told.
15: No, I'm asking your opinion. Why would that be the position?
14: Well,
15: I'm not saying you have the answer.
14: I think everything that's going to happen between now and the draft, no matter what you hear and no matter what LeBron might say on his podcast or on social media or wherever in any interview, I think all of it's negotiating.
15: Of course.
14: LeBron is negotiating unconventionally, which he's known to do. And by the way, I don't think that's controversial. I don't think the player saying they're waiting to hear from the team is I don't think that's an aggressive move.
15: I don't think it is either. I do think, however, that the LeBron side, I think, is in a spot they've really never been in before, right? Where they don't necessarily control the situation. And they frankly have always controlled the situation going back to when LeBron was probably in seventh grade.
14: Well, he's going to be unrestricted. So they have some control, but in terms of the salary, that the Lakers do control what they're going to offer. Like,
15: they have control over the fact that LeBron could choose to just walk and play elsewhere for the minimum or an exception. But in order for LeBron to get paid somewhere where he would in theory want to be, they need to work with the Lakers, whether it's to play with the Lakers or play with somebody else. Now, if he's willing to just take the minimum, sure, it doesn't matter. He can just decide in August and do whatever he wants. That'll be fine. But if he wants any more than that, it's going to require some workarounds.
14: LeBron has a $58 million cap hold. And a cap hold is a complicated thing, and I don't want to go too far into it. Just know that the Lakers don't actually have cap space until they decide what's going to happen with LeBron. And what I mean by that is they agree to a contract with him for whatever the number is, whether the number is $58 million or the number is $8 million. Or they say, LeBron, you and us, we're moving on from each other, and they renounce his rights. But the Lakers have to deal with LeBron before they do their other business. Even if LeBron says to them, hey, I just don't know where my body is going to be yet, and so like I can't make this decision in June, the Lakers are probably going to have to say, we totally respect you. We're going to have to renounce your rights then, because, and we can revisit you coming back on us on a smaller contract, but we can't sit here and wait till August. they got to know around the draft.
15: And that's where it's different than it's ever been before. Because in the past, LeBron had the ability to say, I'm going to decide in August. And everybody would wait. Everybody would wait till August 10th or August 15th or July 15th or July 20th.
14: Wait until July 9th or 10th. Okay.
15: Right, so, exactly. Whatever the date.
14: Now, so these are very, what we've just laid out there are very delicate, nuanced, complex, negotiation-filled days and weeks. If, and I can't underline this more for the aggregators who botched
15: aggregators,
14: it again today with me.
15: Listen okay? close.
14: If all of that leads to LeBron saying, I'm ready to move on, and it's not going to be with the Lakers. And again, that's past whether he wants to play or not. That's past any negotiation with the Lakers. That's past whatever back and forth they have. If all of those things happen and LeBron entertains other teams, okay, then LeBron must entertain what he's willing to play for. Is he only willing to go where he can be signed and traded so that he would have substantial earnings? You know, that he would not play for $15 million or $6 million or $3 million, which is the minimum, $3.6 million. Does he going to want something else? And if that fails, let's say that, you know, he says to the Lakers, okay, let's work on a sign and trade. And, you know, they can't do that. Then if he's willing to play for the minimum, then you bring in the concept of, well, he could go to the Warriors or he go to the Heat or he go to the Cavs. Okay. Cause I'm seeing out there a preponderance of.
15: Just to back up one second. He could go sign with those teams for something other than the minimum. They have exceptions where they could sign him on those teams.
14: Correct. But yeah.
15: Just to be clear.
14: Basically, when we say he could sign for an exception, there's a mid-level exception and the veteran player exception. You know, signing a guy to a minimum.
15: Well, and there's the tax mid-level. So he could sign for about $15 million, about $6 million or the minimum. Those are really the options for the most part.
14: The teams that are he's going to have interest in, like a team like the Warriors, they don't have the mid-level. They don't have $15 million.
15: I mean, I think, I double check, I think they do. Yeah, they do.
14: But then if they use that, they'd be hard capped, and I don't even know if they could.
15: Well, but they're, I mean, but I'm just saying, the Warriors could do that.
14: All right. I'm just saying, there's a lot of ifs that have to be checked.
15: It's an extraordinarily complicated deal for him to get paid real money other than with the Lakers. And frankly, it's complicated for him to get paid real money with the Lakers.
14: Okay. All right. Thank you so much to our producers for staying up so late overnight to put this together. Mark, Miles, Tucker, and our, of course, Jackson. Thank you to McMahon and Bontemps. Thank you for watching and listening to The Collective. We'll talk to you later this week.
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33: The Hurricanes try to push the Canadiens to the brink in Game 4.
34: Ahojic, he scores! A power play goal! Carolina gets a 1-0 lead. Their first power play goal of this series, and Sebastian Aho delivers it.
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35: Oklahoma City and San Antonio are going to Ali Frazier each other to death, and somebody's going to need, like, a vacation and not be ready physically and emotionally to move on to the next round.
33: Untouchable might be an understatement at this point.
36: And he makes a throw, and that's it. There you go. Now he becomes the all-time Phillies, breaking that Grover Cleveland record at 41 2/3 record.
33: A two-quarterback battle in the Twin Cities.
37: I have a drive that, you know, that's been driving me since fifth grade when I decided to be at this level and perform really well at this level, and that's the same drive that's running through me today.
33: Plus, missed it by that much.
36: The 2-0 pitch is a liner into left center field. This is headed for the gap, and over the head of the left fielder Torres, it rolls up against the wall. The Brewers have their first hit of the game.
5: Oh, yes, I remember now. Missed it by that much.
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38: 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Both the NBA and NHL have teams into the championship series awaiting their opponents. In the NBA, Knicks are waiting to see if it'll be the Spurs or the Thunder. Who would they rather see? We'll ponder that straight ahead. On the ice, Vegas moving into the Stanley Cup Final on Tuesday, and now they await the winner of the Eastern Conference Final. Hurricanes, Canadiens skating in Montreal Wednesday in Game 4. Canadiens looking to pull even in the series. As we learned quickly in the first period, they would not.
34: Gostisbehere whips it across. Ehlers. Ahojic. He scores! A power play goal! Carolina gets a 1-0 lead. Their first power play goal of this series. And Sebastian Aho delivers it. It's 1-0 Hurricanes.
38: Oh, how quiet it got in Montreal. Jordan Staal would add another goal about a minute later. 2-0 Carolina. Then about a minute and a half after that.
34: 2-on-1 for Carolina. Blake and Stankoven coming in. Blake, Stankoven, 3-0 Carolina. It's a huge goal. Sent across Logan Stankoven. There is his eighth of the postseason. And the Hurricanes have ripped the top off of this game.
38: Jordan Staal would add a goal. Hurricanes go out of a 4-0 win. 99-9 the fan. Three goals in the first period, ultimately a 4-0 shutout after an empty netter. Hurricanes 6-0 on the road this postseason. Seventh team in Stanley Cup playoff history to win its first six road games of a postseason. Seventh straight road playoff win overall dating back to last season. They have a 3-1 series lead on Montreal. Hurricanes 9-1 this postseason when they score first. Sebastian Aho, power play goal, his 11th career power play goal, breaking a tie with Eric Staal for the most in franchise playoff history. Staal had his goal as well. He spoke with TNT.
1: I thought tonight was definitely one of our best games this playoff. It's a good team. Don't get me wrong. And we were on it though. And you know, our number one goal is not giving them a sniff. And checking for our chances when we can. And you know, we were fortunate enough. The puck went in early. And then from there, the guys just did a great job of shutting them down.
2: Well, you didn't give them a sniff. And Freddie Anderson was big when he needed to be. I know he hasn't faced a lot of shots in this series. But is that in some ways more difficult? And what can you say about his contribution?
1: Yeah, Freddie's been just a rock back there. He's so steady and so calm. And, you know, it is tricky at times, I think, for a goalie, to be sitting in. And obviously, they're going to get shots. And he made some big saves at the right time. And that's what you need in a goaltender.
2: The vibes on the bench seem immaculate. How would you describe the energy of the group?
1: Yeah, tonight was great. It was a lot of fun. The boys were energized and ready to roll. So we're trying to feed off each other and pump each other up and make sure that it's not easy. I mean, we're working hard and we got to keep the energy up and keep us motivated in how we want to play. And the guys did that tonight.
2: Everyone very engaged. Last one, you're going back to Carolina with a chance to close out the series. You've been in a conference final before, but you've never been this close as a group. What would it mean for you to close it out in front of your home fans?
1: Yeah, it'd be great. That's the plan. But again, the fourth one's always the hardest one to win. So it's going to be a brand new challenge, brand new game. And we're going to have to learn from this next game and learn how we can get even better and find a way to close it out.
38: Frederick Anderson, fifth goaltender to win each of the first six road games of a playoff year. Third shutout this postseason. As the Hurricanes aren't giving up many shots to Montreal, Canadiens 43 shots on goal in the last three games, 18 in the Game 4 loss. They trail the series 3-1. Hurricanes in control. Game 5 is Friday in Raleigh, 8 o'clock Eastern. Right now, SportsCenter all night, ESPN Radio.
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4: We just learned from our mistakes. We learned from what we talked about as a group, and we just applied it tonight.
6: The guys do a great job of playing together and playing to their strengths regardless of who's on the court.
38: New York Knicks are waiting in the wings after their sweep of the Cavaliers. NBA Finals opening next week on Wednesday. The Knicks will be opening up on the road, either in Oklahoma City or in San Antonio, depending on who comes out of the West. Thursday night, Thunder Spurs play Game 6. Oklahoma City leading the series 3-2. They can close it out with a win. Spurs can force a Game 7, but our Michael Wilbon is a little doubtful.
7: The emotions of it. To be in an NBA locker room in the postseason, it is so quiet. There's just not the usual chatter and socializing, even among teammates who love each other. It is so exacting, right?
8: Yeah.
7: And so emotionally, what I thought all season is they're going to be great. Look. Victor Wembanyama's going to win championships, plural, with health. Many, maybe.
8: Yeah.
7: But the emotion of going through this the first time and how tumultuous it is, I don't think they're up to that just yet.
38: We'll find out in Game 6 coming up tonight. But inexperienced and perhaps tired, ESPN senior writer Vincent Goodwill.
9: There's a point in every playoff series where both teams know who the best team is, and the series starts to take its shape. San Antonio, I look at Dylan Harper, rookie. Vassell, young player. Stephon Castle, young player. Big Vic, this is their first time
7: going through this. Yep.
9: This is, you have fatigue, like me and Perk were talking about it in the hallway. Playoff basketball is more akin to wrestling than it is regular season basketball. And they are learning how fatiguing this is. Victor Wembanyama plays 10 more minutes a game in the playoffs in the regular season, and he's supposed to be at peak optimal.
38: All that said, nobody in the Western Conference Finals has 4 wins yet. So, who should the Knicks want to ultimately face next week? Here's our Stephen A. Smith.
10: I think it's obvious that the answer should be the San Antonio Spurs. And that's not to throw any shade on San Antonio. It's to point to their youth and particularly the ongoing storyline of the fatigue involving Victor Wembanyama. The combination of the two things puts the Knicks at a decided advantage against the San Antonio Spurs than they would face against the Oklahoma City Thunder. In San Antonio, you've got fatigue. The New York Knicks, by the time the NBA Finals exist, would have played, it starts January, June 3rd, they would have played four games in 23 days. Okay, and this is after Ramrod and the Sixers and the Cavs, of course, and the Hawks over the last three games and winning and close out games by over 30. So we're happy about that. You also got to take into consideration the youth of the San Antonio Spurs and how they haven't been here before. Juxtapose that to the Oklahoma City Thunder. If there is an individual that is completely unfazed by the moment, that just seems completely poised under the most arduous of circumstances, I'm imagining the Garden rocking and going crazy and doing what it does, right? And Shea just sitting up there like, it's nothing. It just doesn't faze him at all. You see what I'm saying? You don't see these emotional highs and lows, those roller coasters that you see from the less experienced teams. I don't see how, if you're a Knicks fan, if you're asked a question, which one do you want, or which one rather would be a less difficult opponent, that answer would have to be the San Antonio Spurs.
38: The Knicks, one of three teams still standing. They're into the NBA Finals, and there's the two in the Western Conference Finals. Knicks have won 11 straight playoff games, all by double digits, including the closeout game of the Eastern Conference Finals when they dispatched Cleveland. Knicks spotlight is on Jalen Brunson. He's like my height. Headlining a potentially championship team. Earlier on ESPN Radio, Freddie Coleman.
0: Nobody saw this coming from Jalen Brunson. Believe me. And I've always raised my hand. I said, man, when the Knicks signed this, that's a lot of money. I think they were paid for a guy that could be a backup point guard at best. They see something that I don't, so be it. If I'm wrong, I'm saying I'm wrong. But nobody can say that they're right, saw this. 4 years of Jalen Brunson, what he's been able to do. Now, if you have that kind of ability, you need to help the world a lot better in terms of finding out what bad's going to happen and make sure that doesn't happen outside of basketball. You didn't see this coming. Not one Nick Brunson fan saw it coming like this, to these kind of expectations involving Jalen Brunson. It's lazy, it's tired, and it's stupid, and it's inaccurate. Stop saying these things and keeping receipts. Stop keeping receipts, because I know what happened if he didn't look like this. Oh, the Knicks had, you'd be keeping receipts then, that the Knicks assigned this guy all this money. It's easy to do that when you know people aren't coming for you. It's a lot easier to be on the outside when nobody gives a you-know-what about what you have to say. So stop keeping receipts regarding Jalen Brunson, because plenty of you to keep receipts were the same people were on the side of saying, I don't know why the Knicks gave that kind of money to a guy 6'2", maybe, in stocking feet when it comes to Jalen Brunson. It's stupid.
38: Knicks are into the NBA Finals. They'll get either the Thunder or the Spurs. Western Conference Final Game 6 tonight. We'll have it presented by Gusto. Our coverage, 8 o'clock Eastern, ESPN Radio and the ESPN app. Right now, SportsCenter all night. To baseball, it was a night ago. Shohei Ohtani was hit on his hand, but Wednesday made his scheduled start against the Rockies. His hand seems okay.
8: 3-2 pitch, wave, and a miss, strike three. Way out in front of the sweeper was Rumfield, and Ohtani has his seventh strikeout. Swing and a fly ball to right field, and calls under, and he makes the catch. Six no-hit innings for Shohei Ohtani.
38: Six no-hit innings after, by the way, giving himself the lead in the bottom of the first.
8: Here's a 1-1 from Sugano. Ohtani hammers it to dead center. This ball heading back. It is gone. A home run. A leadoff home run. The 28th of his career. Ohtani makes it 1-0 with the third career home run off of Tomoyuki Sugano.
38: AM 570 LA Sports. Ohtani, third career leadoff home run in a game. He started at pitcher. All other players in baseball history have combined for zero leadoff homers in a game they started at pitcher. Dodgers, a 4-1 win over the Rockies. Ohtani, six innings, no hits, four walks, and his ninth homer of the year. First Dodgers player with a home run in consecutive starts on the mound since Don Drysdale in 1965. Rockies, meanwhile, 37th loss this season. That's the most in baseball. Speaking of locking things down on the mound, how about the Phillies?
11: That ball's hit on the ground right at Bryce's stock, gets in front of it, and he makes the throw, and that's it. There you go. Christopher Sanchez got through the fourth, and now he becomes The all-time Phillies breaking that Grover Cleveland record at 41 2/3 record.
12: Two balls, two strikes. Sanchez ready. He kicks and the pitch. Swing and a miss. He got him. And pounding his fist into his mitt, Christopher Sanchez puts up another scoreless inning. It's 7 scoreless today. And he finishes with a strikeout on Ty France. And that'll send us to the 8th. It is 2-0 Phillies.
38: 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Phillies a 3-0 shutout of the Padres. Christopher Sanchez, 7 innings of 6-hit ball, 9 strikeouts, 6th pitcher since 1893 to throw at least 7 innings and allow no runs in 5 straight starts. His skipper, Don Mattingly.
13: We saw history today. I know we've asked you many times if there are Sanchez starts. How do you describe it? But when this just keeps going, does it almost feel like they can't end?
14: A little bit. You just don't expect him to give up any runs. Thought he was a little rough early. I don't know if this thing's on his mind at all. You know, going through it, knew he had to get through 4, I think it was. Seemed to settle down a little more after that. But, he's been amazing from the standpoint of it just seems like every time out, no matter what team or who it is, just kind of keeps going.
13: You just went an entire month without giving up a run. Can you remember seeing a run like this? I mean, he's up there with one of the longest ever, Kershiser's.
14: Yeah. I had Kershaw. He was pretty close to this. I'm not sure if he got there or not, but kind of in general, the Kershaw-Greinke was like Wheeler and Sanchi. But, you know, Sanchi's amazing in his own right, the way he does it, you know, with the ball down, the ball's tumbling out of the same zone. So

0: 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That is a big one.
1: Cubs Radio Network, Ian Happ with the go-ahead three-run homer. Drives in five. That's half of Chicago's output. They beat the Pirates 10-4, snapping that 10-game losing streak. Scored more runs on Wednesday than in their previous six games combined. Going for a title in OKC. That's next. 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

0: Game 6 of the Western Conference Final coming up tonight. San Antonio, Oklahoma City. Oklahoma City also in focus for college softball. Day 1 of the Women's College World Series coming up Thursday. Number 1, Alabama's there. Texas, the 2-seed, advancing to OKC as well. For the first time since 2015, Oklahoma is not there. 5 of the 8 teams in Oklahoma City are from the SEC, including Texas, the reigning champs. They get Tennessee on day 1 today. The one matchup that features 2 SEC teams. ESPN analyst Haley McClenny.
1: It's going to come down to Tennessee's offense. Can they produce enough runs for the Tennessee pitching staff? We know how great this pitching staff is with Carlin Pickens, with Sage Marjecko, and with Aaron Neuer. And Carlin Pickens was absolutely dominant in that Super Regional against Georgia. The Georgia offense, while they were hot and they were great and we were hyping them up, it's still not as good as Texas's offense. I mean, you got to deal with Katie Stewart. You got to deal with Reese Atwood. You got to deal with Caden Henry at the top being a spark plug for that Texas team. And then Tegan Kavan as well. That's going to be the toughest pitcher by far that Tennessee has faced yet in this postseason. Yes, they are starting to put up some crooked numbers, but it's still, if you would have told me in that Super Regional that Sophia Knight would have hit 2 home runs, she had 0 on the year coming into Super Regionals. She hit 2 in that one. I want to see still a little bit more production from the Tennessee offense. They are still last among remaining SEC teams in terms of batting average, runs scored, home runs, etc. But it's going to be a good one. I'm excited for it.
0: 5 of the 8 teams in Oklahoma City are from the SEC. Quadruple header on Thursday starting at noon Eastern. Texas Tech and Mississippi State get things underway. ESPN and ESPN2 with the coverage this weekend for the Women's College World Series. Right now, SportsCenter all night. There's been a spotlight on quarterback Brendan Sorsby this week and whether he'll be eligible to play for Texas Tech this fall. The current status is a no, but Texas Tech is expected to have an appeal submitted to the NCAA by the end of the week. The NCAA this week denied Sorsby's request to be reinstated, which was in line with other precedent set by the NCAA. Sorsby also filing a lawsuit a couple of weeks ago seeking his eligibility. He acknowledged in that lawsuit to betting on thousands of sporting events as part of his gambling addiction, including betting on Indiana football while he was on the team. He has completed a month-long inpatient rehab program for his gambling addiction. Here's our Paul Feinbaum.
2: I think he should have been suspended for a couple of games, but to keep him out from the whole season, I think is wrong. And while what he did on paper is terrible, we're talking about the NCAA, the most hypocritical organization in the history of mankind, coming down on somebody for gambling while they have their own side gambling deals and while gambling is pervasive everywhere. So 3-game suspension, perhaps, keeping him out for the whole season is wrong.
0: Sorsby has a year of eligibility remaining, but NCAA precedent in gambling cases has been pretty straightforward. The rules say that wagering on your own team leads to permanent loss of eligibility. Earlier on ESPN Radio, our Amber Wilson.
3: I don't think it's a big deal that he's been denied eligibility. I'm not surprised. They do have to crack down on this. I'm incredibly shocked about what I just heard out of Paul Feinbaum's mouth because I couldn't disagree with him more. Of course, they, even regardless of the fact that there are partnerships with gambling or that gambling is everywhere, like Paul just said, of course there is a vested interest in the NCAA or heck, if we want to take it to the professional ranks, the leagues, ensuring that the players themselves do not gamble, particularly when we're talking about gambling on your own sport. And oh, by the way, gambling on your own team, which is what Sorsby apparently did. And so you can't allow that. There's all sorts of things that are legal or allowed from other people outside of industries that are not allowed within certain industries, right? Like pilots are far more regulated on what they can consume or what they can take, Ian, than you and I sitting here as sports radio hosts, for example, okay? So there's things like that that you your employer can tell you or your organization can tell you you're playing by different rules if you're an NCAA athlete than the rest of us are who are not NCAA athletes. Your rule is that you can't gamble.
0: Amber Wilson, half of Amber and Ian, weekdays here on ESPN Radio. Right now, SportsCenter all night. WNBA, Fire and Sun. This would wind up being a 10-point game.
4: Had the heroics last time out against New York. Now it's Carlton. Drives. Kick it late. Wide open look for 3.
0: Fire a 71-61 win over the Sun. Fire fifth win this season, tied with the Lynx for the most in the WNBA. Three-game win streak. Mystics a 78-64 win over the Storm. 14-point win, their first double-digit win of the season. Mystics leading wire to wire. They led by as many as 25. For the Lynx and the Dream,
5: give Minnesota some defensive credit for holding her down, but she is so effective offensively. Miles was stripped but able to collect, kick. Courtney Williams, ladies and gentlemen.
0: USA Network with the call as the Lynx beat the Dream 96-81. Minnesota leading wire to wire after entering the game as a 3.5-point underdog. Tempo, a season-high 111 points as they beat the Sky 111-104. Sky falling to 0-3 at home this season. Their fourth 0-3 start or worse at home in franchise history. Liberty, a 10-point win over the Mercury, 84-74, snapping a three-game losing streak. One more win, and they're into the finals. That's next. 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
1: 6 no-hit innings for Shohei Ohtani on Wednesday as the Dodgers beat Colorado. Kirby Smart hinting that the SEC could break off on its own if there's no playoff deal for college football. Carolina goes up 3-1 in their Eastern Conference final.
2: And the horn goes! And the Carolina Hurricanes, with a 4-0 shutout win over the Montreal Canadiens. And when we talk to you on Friday night, the Carolina Hurricanes will be one win away from the Stanley Cup Final.
1: 99-9 the fan, Hurricanes scoring 3 of the 4 goals in the first period in a span of about 3 minutes. They win again on the road, 6-0 on the road this postseason. Hurricanes, 3 first period goals in 2 minutes and 47 seconds. Second fastest 3 goals in playoff franchise history. They get the win, limiting Montreal shots on goal. They had just 18 in Game 4. Canadiens have 43 shots on goal in the last 3 games combined. Frederik Andersen gets the shutout in this one, his 8th career playoff shutout, 3rd shutout this postseason. And now Carolina, 1 win away from skating for the Stanley Cup. ESPN analyst Kevin Weeks.
3: Freddie Andersen should be pretty thankful for the way that the guys defended in front of lockdown defense. I mean, lockdown, like Rikers Island type lockdown, in a good way, of course. But watch the way they insulate. They take away the middle. Their shot lanes are predictable for Freddie. Good job contesting sticks, influencing the offensive decisions of Montreal, laying out blocking shots there like Gosses Bear. And when Freddie had to make saves, which wasn't that often, he was there. Another good defensive play by Chatfield. So the defensive reads and the posture in front of Freddie were super clean. And here they go off that block shot in transition. So good defense leading a good offense. A very complete game for the Canes here.
4: As for Montreal, this a year ago, right, a young team on the come up, make the playoffs, and then they've already made it to the Eastern Conference Finals. But did the relative youth and inexperience of this Canadiens team show itself in this game?
3: Of course the inexperience showed itself. I'll tell you how. This is a team that has young stars, budding stars, superstars to be, and undisciplined penalties. Okay, you're down 3-0. You want to get maybe a quarter pound of flesh, but there's still a game to be played. So you have to have discipline, but you can see the frustration bubbling over. So, yes, their inexperience is starting to show as this series has gone on, particularly these last 2 games, for sure.
4: 17 shots on net. The third period was preposterously tilted towards Carolina. Help me understand how that's even possible to have that few pucks on net in a playoff game.
3: I don't get it, especially when you have a lot of the young, talented players that they do. But to me, they're being too selective. They're looking for the perfect play, 1 or 2 times too many, and they're not taking the shot opportunities that are there. You can't do that in the Stanley Cup playoffs. You definitely can't do that in a conference final.
1: Carolina leading this conference final, 3-1. They go for the jugular on Friday, Game 5 in Raleigh. Friday, 8 o'clock Eastern. The winner of the series, of course, goes to the Stanley Cup final, where they will face Vegas, the Golden Knights dispatching Colorado, the President's Trophy winner, in a sweep. Earlier on ESPN Radio, E.J. Raddick from the NHL Network.
5: You know what I think the biggest thing that John Tortorella has done in this all is that he has not gotten in the way. They were looking for confidence when he got there, and I think he brought them, he gave them a little confidence, or as some of the players say, maybe a little swagger. And it was a change. It was a different voice. But as the playoffs have gone on, you got to remember, this team won the Stanley Cup 3 years ago, and they have a lot of those pieces still there. And a big problem all year was the inconsistency in goal. Well, Carter Hart has kind of come in and solved that problem, and he has been better with each series. And then they got William Karlsson healthy. He had missed 60-some-odd games. When you have Eichel, Karlsson, Hurdle, and Dowd, Nick Dowd, down the middle as your 4 centers, and then you got good goaltending, you're a force to be reckoned with.
1: Vegas making it to the Stanley Cup Final after making a coaching change at the end of March. And now Vegas awaiting an opponent for the final series. SportsCenter All Night, ESPN Radio.
2: For the first time since 1999, the Knicks are
6: most importantly, we all believe in each other from top to bottom.
7: Pull up three, Brunson from the right wing is good.
8: There's nowhere better in the world when the Garden has hope.
1: New York Knicks awaiting an opponent in the NBA Finals after they swept Cleveland in the Eastern Conference Finals. Now they await either the Spurs or the Thunder. San Antonio looking to pull even and keep their season alive in Game 6 on Thursday. Thunder taking a 3-2 series lead with their win in Game 5, which was a game that may have exposed some inexperience perhaps for San Antonio. ESPN analyst Janae Ogumike.
9: They did show a little bit of inexperience because they were unable to fight through fatigue. And let's break this down, because offensively, Game 5 was what it looked to be the welcome to the NBA playoffs through adversity moment for Victor Wembanyama. And it's kind of ironic to say that Victor Wembanyama, a guy that's 7'5", had no legs, but he did it. Now, the supporting cast, I truly think, needs to be able to step up. So when Victor is struggling, you have to sort of have other guys step up and try to hold down the fort. I wish I had time to dig into my history books and talk about mythology. I forgot what goddess or god was the one with all the snakes and the heads coming out. And every time one gets cut off, the other one grows. That's the Oklahoma City Thunder. Anytime they miss a star player like Jalen Williams, J-Dub, or AJ Mitchell, who are two of their top three creators, no big deal. Alex Caruso just goes in there and drops 22. No big deal. Jared McCain knocks down three threes and has 20 points. If I'm the Spurs, you have to pick your poison. Either SGA goes off, you limit the supporting cast, or it's like Game 1 where the supporting cast goes off, Alex Caruso has a career high, and now you're able to limit the back-to-back MVP. So they have to pick a lane, the San Antonio Spurs. Otherwise, we're going to see a similar result to Game 5 where everybody eats.
1: Spurs, Thunder, Game 6 tonight in San Antonio, 8 o'clock Eastern. We, of course, have it here on ESPN Radio. Right now, SportsCenter all night.
7: That'll be the final play of Super Bowl 60 as the Seattle Seahawks celebrate a 29-13 victory over the Patriots.
10: I think, you know, all those guys in that locker room are going to use this as fuel, and I think motivation to get back here and have what they're feeling out there.
1: Struggled in the Super Bowl, and as we know, struggles for the Patriots during the offseason. More than 24 teams with their OTAs taking place this week. In New England, there's been persistent talk about the Patriots being front runners to acquire wide receiver A.J. Brown from the Eagles. ESPN Patriots reporter Mike Reese.
11: I watched this group closely at practice, and wide receiver Kayshon Boutte, a starter last year, was not here for this voluntary work. He's working out elsewhere, and he would be directly impacted as an outside receiver by a potential trade for A.J. Brown. And then there was the newcomer, Romeo Doubs, wearing Rob Gronkowski's old number 87. He was targeted on the first pass from quarterback Drake May in full team drills. Here's Coach Mike Vrabel on what he's seen from the team's wide receivers.
12: Good to see Romeo out there. It was good to see some of the new faces, some of the young guys. It was good to see, you know, Kyle Williams get some opportunities and Chiz. And, you know, so again, we're going to look to strengthen the roster wherever we can. But it was also a great day to see guys that maybe didn't get as many opportunities last year, especially Romeo, who wasn't on our team.
11: After practice, I asked defensive tackle Milton Williams if he had to resist putting on his general manager's hat and going up and saying, trade for A.J. Brown, because I played with him in Philadelphia. He smiled. He said he's heard the noise like many of the other players. He called Brown a monster on the field. And then he said, look, they don't pay me to make trades like that.
13: Now, Mike Vrabel did miss day three of the draft to focus on his family. Mike, what did he say about missing any more time during offseason activities?
11: So, Laura, he deflected on the topic. He said he's only focused on today, and he said he's here today in full force. And Milton Williams was asked what he's observed from Vrabel, and he said he's seen the same guy. He's talking smack, and he's getting guys going. And, Laura, out at practice, I was watching Mike Vrabel. There was a drill. He's with the running backs, and he wanted to see quick, decisive cuts. And when he saw one he didn't like, he yelled out, hey, no pitter-patter. So the vocal part of Mike Vrabel, you see him out on the field, you hear him out in the field. It feels like really the same Mike Vrabel that we've seen over the last year.
1: Also this week, Chiefs with their practices, which apparently included Patrick Mahomes. He was on the field. We saw the video of him dropping back, throwing a pass. Yes, with a knee brace. He's recovering from a torn ACL and LCL in his left knee, which he suffered in week 15 against the Chargers. But now here he is in May throwing a pass in practice. ESPN analyst Louis Riddick and Booger McFarland.
14: It's super encouraging because as a football fan and somebody that analyzes this game, you want the best players on the field. And Patrick Mahomes is one of the best of all time. So you got to feel really good if you're a Kansas City Chiefs fan. The fact that we haven't even reached June and he's already got a helmet on taking dropbacks, even though he's moving very gingerly, I get it. It's 4 months until September. So I think the fact that he's on the field right now is super encouraging that he's going to do everything he can. And I'd be shocked now, based on seeing this, I would be shocked if he's not the opening day starter for the Kansas City Chiefs. It just goes to show you two things. Number one, his willpower and his work ethic. And number two, the advancement in medicine. Because years ago, yeah. Lewis, before you and I ever started playing, this was a 12 to 14 month injury. The fact that guys are now coming back 6 months, 9 months. It just goes to show you the advancements that we've made in medicine, man. So this is super cool to see him out there in May.
13: Lewis, you are familiar with the coaches and that training staff in Kansas City. Is it a surprise to you that Mahomes is able to do this much already?
15: No, not at all. Look, from the very get-go, they told me that he attacked this thing with the same kind of ferocity and the kind of maniacal commitment that Patrick's attacked everything from day one since he's been there. And he really is ahead of schedule. You know, the word I got today was that he looks absolutely fantastic. He's doing warm-up, individual routes on air, some 7-on-7, you know, working out of the gun. And, I mean, the people down there are kind of giddy at the way it's going right now, to be quite honest with you. So I don't think anything, you know, has surprised them. Nothing should surprise us. Nothing that this young man has done since he took over, you know, back in 2018, really should surprise us. He is one of one. And that training staff down there headed by Rick Burkholder is one of the very best. I've talked about it many times. I've known Rick Burkholder since I was 18 years old, since I was at the University of Pittsburgh way back in the Stone Age. This dude knows what he's doing. He's got a great team around him that really has taken Patrick and just kind of run with this rehab. And they are excited about this football team and the way they think that the 2026 version is going to look.
1: See where Patrick Mahomes is a couple of months from now as we get into training camp and on towards the season. SportsCenter All Night, ESPN Radio. He's been throwing passes in practice, though. And speaking of throwing, how about what we saw from the Yankees on Wednesday?
16: Previous high was 10 against Texas earlier in that season. Next pitch, fastball, strike three called. Got him looking. 10 strikeouts, Garrett Cole, as we play here in the sixth in a 2-0 Yankee lead.
1: Garrett Cole dealing 6 2/3, 10 strikeouts in his second start in his return from Tommy John surgery. He got some help from the defense.
16: Here's a pitch from Cole. Fastball muscled into right field, and Judge has to play it on a short hop. The runner's coming around third. Here's the play at the plate. They got him.
17: Wow.
16: The captain guns down. Michael Massey trying to score and keep this a scoreless ball game.
1: Cole getting some help from the defense, also got some help from the offense.
16: 3-2 pitch, swung on, hit hard, right side, through for a base hit. Volpe scores right behind him, McMahon. Digging for third is Goldschmidt. He's there with a slide. Two-run single, Ben Rice. And the Yankees have a 5-0 lead here in Kansas City.
1: It would be a 7-0 win for the Yankees. WFAN with the call. Garrett Cole getting the win, first win since the 2024 ALDS. 23rd game with double-digit strikeouts and no walks. As for the Mets,
16: here's the 1-1. Swing, a drive, well hit to right down the line. If it's fair, it's gone. It is a home run. Juan Soto does it again. Soto now has 8 home runs in his last 12 games, including this one. It is his 12th home run of the year, and the Mets have that elusive first run of the game. They lead the Reds 1-0 here in the first inning.
1: 8 homers in the last 12 games dating back to May 14th, most in baseball over that span. 12 homers on the season, 880 ESPN New York with the call. Mets double up the Reds 4-2. Red Sox an 8-0 shutout of the Braves. They're shut out for the 5th time this season, Atlanta is. 2nd time on the road. for Boston. All nine starters recording a hit for the second time this season. Speaking of shutouts, Tigers shutting out the Angels.
17: 3-2, fly ball, left field. This one's deep. Got a chance. Gone! On cue, Spencer Torkelson delivers. Eighth of the year, 2-0 Tigers.
1: It would be a 4-0 win for Detroit. 97 won the ticket. Tigers' first shutout win since April 10th against the Marlins. Could there be a breakaway? That's next. SportsCenter All Night continues. It's ESPN Radio.
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35: Hey, y'all, it's Kyle Bailey coming up on a Thursday show. A lot on Panthers OTAs. 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
1: 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College softball in Oklahoma City on Thursday. 8 teams at the World Series, 5 of them from the SEC. There's one matchup where both teams are from the SEC on day one on Thursday. So how many of those SEC teams will win Thursday? ESPN analyst Tori Vidalis and Haley McClenny.
2: My heart says three, but my gut says two. Mm-hmm. And I'm going to stick with that. I think we got some really good matchups. Of course, you got the one automatic SEC, but she wants me to say three, but I'm going with two.
3: Okay, I'm saying three. Obviously, the automatic Tennessee one. I like Alabama to beat UCLA, and I really like this Arkansas team. There's just something different. But also, don't be surprised if Mississippi State keeps it close. Like, I think that Mississippi State-Texas Tech game will be close. Their pitching's good enough to keep them in it.
4: That pitching could win it. No, I mean,
3: they shocked the world in Norman. Why not in Oklahoma City?
1: Four games on ESPN and ESPN2 Thursday starting at noon Eastern. The landscape of college sports in many ways like the Wild West, but now a bill of sweeping legislation introduced in the U.S. Senate, which aims to address many current issues in college sports, including restoring power to the NCAA. We'll see how that bill makes it through Congress and what happens there. A lot of conversation about college football in particular lately. Playoff expansion. Georgia coach Kirby Smart this week suggesting if an agreement can't be reached on expansion, maybe the SEC should just go it alone and break off. ESPN's Paul Feinbaum.
5: Kirby Smart is one of the best. He's the best coach in the country, along with Cignetti. He also cares about regulations. The problem is within the SEC and every other league, there is literally no enforcement. And what the SEC is talking about is self-governance, where they would control their own league. Now, Greeny, that sounds great. It is not feasible because there's no enforcement mechanism that will preclude you from going to court. So they talked about breaking away. I don't see them doing it. There's hundreds of millions of dollars at stake. And if you go out on your own, you're also liable for everything. Well, right now, they're part of an organization.
6: Heather, is this something that we should be talking about seriously?
7: Well, if yes, because they're talking about it seriously. But Greeny, I can't explain to you enough how much. There are just words here, a lot of words without concrete ideas as to how to actually implement it and enforce it. I have been hearing this from university presidents for months now. If we don't get help from the from the federal government for federal legislation, we're going to have to take matters into our own hands. Greg Sankey talked about this yesterday at the podium, but how do you do that? How do you, as a single conference, create your own legislation that is legally defensible in court for things like the transfer portal and eligibility, which right now the NCAA is the legal shield protecting these conferences from all of these lawsuits that are happening? So I'm in believe it when I see it mode, but yes, we should talk about it because they're talking about it at the highest level within this powerful conference.
1: We'll see how this sorts itself out as well. Baseball, Diamondbacks a 3-2 win over the Giants for their fifth straight win. Brewers edge the Cardinals 2-1, sweeping St. Louis for the first time since 2024. Guardians edge the Nationals 3-2. Nationals, a season-high four-game win streak, comes to an end. Right now, SportsCenter All Night, ESPN Radio.
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8: 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Are you entertained?
29: Number 5.
1: Astros edge the Rangers. Jock Peterson with a pair of homers in the loss. And in the Houston win, Jordan Alvarez. KBME 790.
9: Pitch. And Alvarez hits it well and hits it deep to right center field. Back is Carter at the wall looking up. See you later! Second home run of the night for Jordan Alvarez. And this one puts the Astros up 3-2.
29: Number 4.
1: Jordan Alvarez now has 20. He's tied for the American League home run lead. ESPN 1000.
9: Murakami hits one deep. Left field. Number 20. 14-1.
10: Get out of here. Way back in straightaway left field. When he starts hitting the ball that way, opponents are going to pay dearly.
29: Number 3.
1: Mariners beating the A's for their first series sweep in the month of May. Seattle Sports, 710 AM.
9: Swung on and destroyed. Left center field. It is going to go. Sail away. Julio. Three-run home run. It's all. Exclamation point.
29: Number 2.
1: Yankees shut out the Royals because Kansas City couldn't get a runner to the plate. WFAN.
11: This pitch from Cole. Fastball muscled into right field, and Judge has to play it on a short hop. The runner's coming around third. There's a play at the plate. They got him.
12: Wow.
11: The captain guns down Michael Massey trying to score and keep this a scoreless ball game.
27: Number one.
1: To the ice, Carolina taking a commanding lead in their series, winning game four in Montreal. So they're up 3-1. Three in the first period. 99-9 the fan.
13: 2-on-1 for Carolina. Blake and Stankoven coming in. Blake, Stankoven, 3-0 Carolina. It's a huge goal. Sent across Logan Stankoven. There is his eighth of the postseason. And the Hurricanes have ripped the top off of this game.
1: Canadiens shut out for the second time this postseason. First time losing four consecutive home games in a single postseason in franchise history. Hurricanes, seventh team in the expansion era to win 11 of their first 12 games of a postseason. Third shutout they've had this postseason, tying a franchise record, which they set in 2002 and matched in 2006. Speaking of the postseason, and as we get to the finals, who would the Knicks prefer to see next week? That's straight ahead. SportsCenter All Night continues. It's ESPN Radio.
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29: SportsCenter all night. The Hurricanes trying to push the Canadiens to the brink in Game 4.
0: Steelers. Aho shoots. He scores! A power play goal! Carolina gets a 1-0 lead. Their first power play goal of this series. And Sebastian Aho delivers it.
29: One team clinches, another waits their turn.
2: Oklahoma City and San Antonio are going to Ollie Frazier each other to death. And somebody's going to need, like, a vacation and not be ready physically and emotionally to move on to the next round.
29: Untouchable might be an understatement at this point.
4: And he makes the throw, and that's it. There you go. Now he becomes the all-time Phillies, breaking that Grover Cleveland record at 41 2/3 record.
29: A two-quarterback battle in the Twin Cities.
12: I have a drive that, you know, that's been driving me since fifth grade when I decided to be at this level and perform really well at this level. And that's the same drive that's running through me today.
29: Plus, missed it by that much.
22: The 2-0 pitch is a liner into left center field. This is headed for the gap and over the head of the left fielder Torres. It rolls up against the wall. The Brewers have their first hit of the game.
23: Oh, yes, I remember now. Missed it by that much.
29: From the worldwide headquarters of ESPN, this is SportsCenter All Night on ESPN Radio and on the ESPN app. Now, here's Jay Reynolds.
1: 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Both the NBA and NHL have teams into the championship series awaiting their opponents. In the NBA, Knicks are waiting to see if it'll be the Spurs or the Thunder. Who would they rather see? We'll ponder that straight ahead. On the ice, Vegas moving into the Stanley Cup Final on Tuesday, and now they await the winner of the Eastern Conference Final. Hurricanes, Canadiens skating in Montreal Wednesday in Game 4. Canadiens looking to pull even in the series. As we learned quickly in the first period, they would not.
0: Gostisbehere whips it across. Ehlers. Aho shoots. He scores! A power play goal! Carolina gets a 1-0 lead. Their first power play goal of this series. And Sebastian Aho delivers it. It's 1-0 Hurricanes.
1: Oh, how quiet it got in Montreal. Jordan Staal would add another goal about a minute later. 2-0 Carolina. Then about a minute and a half after that.
0: 2-on-1 for Carolina. Blake and Stankoven coming in. Blake, Stankoven, 3-0 Carolina! It's a huge goal! Sent across Logan Stankoven. There is his eighth of the postseason. And the Hurricanes have ripped the top off of this game.
1: Jordan Staal would add a goal. Hurricanes go out of a 4-0 win. 99-9 the fan. Three goals in the first period, ultimately a 4-0 shutout after an empty netter. Hurricanes 6-0 on the road this postseason. Seventh team in Stanley Cup playoff history to win its first six road games of a postseason. Seventh straight road playoff win overall dating back to last season. They have a 3-1 series lead on Montreal. Hurricanes 9-1 this postseason when they score first, Sebastian Aho, power play goal, his 11th career power play goal, breaking a tie with Eric Staal for the most in franchise playoff history. Staal had his goal as well. He spoke with TNT.
24: I thought tonight was definitely one of our best games this playoff. It's a good team. Don't get me wrong. And we were on it though. And you know, our number one goal is not giving them a sniff. And checking for our chances when we can. And you know, we were fortunate enough the puck went in early. And then from there, the guys just did a great job of shutting them down.
25: Well, you didn't give him a sniff. And Freddie Anderson was big when he needed to be. I know he hasn't faced a lot of shots in this series, but is that in some ways more difficult? And what can you say about his contribution?
24: Yeah, Freddie's been just a rock back there. He's so steady and so calm, and it is tricky at times. I think for a goalie, to be sitting and obviously they're going to get shots, and he made some big saves at the right time, and that's what you need in a goaltender.
25: The vibes on the bench seem immaculate. How would you describe the energy of the group?
24: Yeah, tonight was great. It was a lot of fun. The boys were energized and ready to roll. So we're trying to feed off each other and and pump each other up and make sure that it's not easy. I mean, we're working hard, and you know, we got to keep the energy up and keep us motivated in how we want to play, and the guys did that tonight.
25: Everyone very engaged. Last one, you're going back to Carolina with a chance to close out the series. You've been in a conference final before, but you've never been this close as a group. What would it mean for you to close it out in front of your home fans?
24: Yeah, it'd be great. That's planned, but again, the fourth one's always the hardest one to win, so it's going to be a brand new challenge, brand new game, and you know, we're going to have to learn from this next game and learn how we can get even better and find a way to close it out.
1: Frederik Andersen, fifth goaltender to win each of the first six road games of a playoff year, third shutout this postseason. As the Hurricanes aren't giving up many shots to Montreal, Canadiens 43 shots on goal in the last three games, 18 in the Game 4 loss. They trail the series 3-1. Hurricanes in control. Game 5 is Friday in Raleigh, 8 o'clock Eastern. Right now, SportsCenter all night, ESPN Radio.
3: And the Oklahoma City Thunder take the pivotal fifth game, 127-114.
5: We just learned from our mistakes. We learned from what we talked about as a group, and we just applied it tonight.
6: The guys do a great job of playing together and playing to their strengths, regardless of who's on the court.
1: New York Knicks are waiting in the wings after their sweep of the Cavaliers. NBA Finals opening next week on Wednesday. The Knicks will be opening up on the road, either in Oklahoma City or in San Antonio, depending on who comes out of the West. Thursday night, Thunder Spurs play Game 6. Oklahoma City leading the series 3-2. They can close it out with a win. Spurs can force a Game 7, but our Michael Wilbon is a little doubtful.
7: The emotions of it. To be in an NBA locker room in the postseason, it is so quiet. There's just not the usual chatter and socializing, even among teammates who love each other. It is so exacting, right?
8: Yeah.
7: And so emotionally, what I thought all season is they're going to be great. Look. Victor Wembanyama's going to win championships, plural, with health. Many, maybe.
8: Yeah.
7: But the emotion of going through this the first time and how tumultuous it is, I don't think they're up to that just yet.
1: We'll find out in Game 6 coming up tonight. But inexperienced and perhaps tired, ESPN senior writer Vincent Goodwill.
9: There's a point in every playoff series where both teams know who the best team is, and the series starts to take its shape. San Antonio, I look at Dylan Harper, rookie. Vassell, young player. Stephon Castle, young player. Big Vic. This is their first time
7: going through this. Yep.
9: This is, you have fatigue. Like me and Perk were talking about it in the hallway. Playoff basketball is more akin to wrestling than it is regular season basketball. And they are learning how fatiguing this is. Victor Wembanyama plays 10 more minutes a game in the playoffs than the regular season, and he's supposed to be at peak optimal.
1: All that said, nobody in the Western Conference Finals has four wins yet. So, who should the Knicks want to ultimately face next week? Here's our Stephen A. Smith.
10: I think it's obvious that the answer should be the San Antonio Spurs. And that's not to throw any shade on San Antonio. It's to point to their youth and particularly the ongoing storyline of the fatigue involving Victor Wembanyama. The combination of the two things puts the Knicks at a decided advantage against the San Antonio Spurs than they would face against the Oklahoma City Thunder. In San Antonio, you've got fatigue. The New York Knicks, by the time the NBA Finals exist, would have played, starts January, June 3rd, they would have played 4 games in 23 days. Okay, and this is after Ramrod and the Sixers and the Cavs, of course, and the Hawks over the last 3 games and winning and close out games by over 30. So we're happy about that. You also got to take into consideration the youth of the San Antonio Spurs and how they haven't been here before. Juxtapose that to the Oklahoma City Thunder. If there is an individual that is completely unfazed by the moment, that just seems completely poised under the most arduous of circumstances, I'm imagining the Garden rocking and going crazy and doing what it does, right? And Shea just sitting up there like, it's nothing. It just doesn't faze him at all. You see what I'm saying? You don't see these emotional highs and lows, those roller coasters that you see from the less experienced teams. I don't see how, if you're a Knicks fan, if you're asked a question, which one do you want, or which one rather would be a less difficult opponent, that answer would have to be the San Antonio Spurs.
1: The Knicks, one of three teams still standing. They're into the NBA Finals, and there's the two in the Western Conference Finals. Knicks have won 11 straight playoff games, all by double digits, including the closeout game of the Eastern Conference Finals when they dispatched Cleveland. Knicks spotlight is on Jalen Brunson. He's like my height. Headlining a potentially championship team. Earlier on ESPN Radio, Freddie Coleman.
8: Nobody saw this coming from Jalen Brunson. Believe me. And I've always raised my hand. I said, man, when the Knicks signed this, that's a lot of money. I think they were paid for a guy that could be a backup point guard at best. They see something that I don't, so be it. If I'm wrong, I'm saying I'm wrong. But nobody can say that they're right, saw this. 4 years of Jalen Brunson, what he's been able to do. Now, if you have that kind of ability, you need to help the world a lot better. In terms of finding out what bad's going to happen and make sure that doesn't happen outside of basketball. You didn't see this coming. Not one Nick Brunson fan saw it coming like this to these kind of expectations involving Jalen Brunson. It's lazy, it's tired, and it's stupid, and it's inaccurate. Stop saying these things and keeping receipts. Stop keeping receipts because I know what happened if he didn't look like this. Oh, the Knicks had. You'd be keeping receipts then. That the Knicks should have signed this guy all this money. It's easy to do that when you know people aren't coming for you. It's a lot easier to be on the outside when nobody gives a you-know-what about what you have to say. So stop keeping receipts regarding Jalen Brunson, because plenty of you to keep receipts were the same people were on the side of saying, I don't know why the Knicks gave that kind of money to a guy 6'2", maybe, in stocking feet when it comes to Jalen Brunson. It's stupid.
1: Knicks are into the NBA Finals. They'll get either the Thunder or the Spurs. Western Conference Final Game 6 tonight. We'll have it presented by Gusto. Our coverage, 8 o'clock Eastern, ESPN Radio, and the ESPN app. Right now, SportsCenter all night to baseball. It was a night ago, Shohei Ohtani was hit on his hand, but Wednesday made his scheduled start against the Rockies. His hand seems okay.
11: 3-2 pitch, wave, and a miss, strike three. Way out in front of the sweeper was Rumfield, and Ohtani has his seventh strikeout. Swing and a fly ball to right field. And calls under it. He makes the catch. Six no-hit innings for Shohei Ohtani.
1: Six no-hit innings after, by the way, giving himself the lead in the bottom of the first.
11: Here's a 1-1 from Sugano. Ohtani hammers it to dead center. This ball heading back. It is gone. A home run. A leadoff home run. The 28th of his career. Ohtani makes it 1-0 with the third career home run off of Tomoyuki Sugano.
1: AM 570 LA Sports. Ohtani, third career leadoff home run in a game. He started at pitcher. All other players in baseball history have combined for zero leadoff homers in a game they started at pitcher. Dodgers, a 4-1 win over the Rockies. Ohtani, six innings, no hits, four walks, and his ninth homer of the year. First Dodgers player with a home run in consecutive starts on the mound since Don Drysdale in 1965. Rockies, meanwhile, 37th loss this season. That's the most in baseball. Speaking of locking things down on the mound, how about the Phillies?
4: That ball's hit on the ground right at Bryce's stock. Gets in front of it, and he makes the throw, and that's it. There you go. Christopher Sanchez got through the fourth, and now he becomes the all-time Phillies, breaking that Grover Cleveland record at 41 2/3 record.
14: Two balls, two strikes. Sanchez ready. He kicks, and the pitch. Swing and a miss. He got him. And pounding his fist into his mitt, Christopher Sanchez puts up another scoreless inning. It's seven scoreless today. And he finishes with a strikeout on Ty France. And that'll send us to the eighth. It is 2-0 Phillies.
1: Sports Radio 94 WIP. Phillies a 3-0 shutout of the Padres. Christopher Sanchez, seven innings of six-hit ball, nine strikeouts, sixth pitcher since 1893 to throw at least seven innings and allow no runs in five straight starts. His skipper, Don Mattingly.
15: We saw history today. I know we've asked you many times if ever Sanchez starts, how do you describe it? But when this just keeps going, does it almost feel like they can't end?
16: A little bit. You just don't expect him to give up any runs. I thought he was a little rough early. You know, I don't know if this thing's on his mind at all, you know, going through it and knew he had to get through four, I think it was. Seemed to settle down a little more after that. But, yeah, he's been amazing from the standpoint that it just seems like every time out, no matter what team or who it is, just kind of keeps going.
2: You just went an entire month without giving up a run. Can you remember seeing a run like this? I mean, he's up there with one of the longest ever, Kershiser's.
16: Yeah. Well, I had Kershaw. He was pretty close to this. I'm not sure if he got there or not, but kind of in general, the Kershaw-Greinke was like Wheeler and Sanchi. But, you know, Sanchi's amazing in his own right, the way he does it, you know, with the ball down, the ball's tunneling out of the same zone. So he's been amazing. You know, when he gets in trouble, he doesn't seem to panic at all. Just keeps making pitches, and so it's fun to watch.
1: 44 and two-thirds consecutive scoreless innings, breaking Grover Cleveland Alexander's franchise record. 39 scoreless innings in the month of May. Cubs and Pirates, Chicago mired in a 10-game losing streak.
13: Ian Happ batting with men at second and third. And he drives one in the air to right field. If it's fair, it's going to be gone. That ball is a three-run homer for Ian.

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23: What's up? 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
1: 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Game 6 of the Western Conference Final coming up tonight. San Antonio, Oklahoma City. Oklahoma City also in focus for college softball. Day 1 of the Women's College World Series coming up Thursday. Number 1, Alabama's there. Texas, the 2-seed, advancing to OKC as well. For the first time since 2015, Oklahoma is not there. 5 of the 8 teams in Oklahoma City are from the SEC, including Texas, the reigning champs. They get Tennessee on day 1 today. The one matchup that features two SEC teams. ESPN analyst

0: Haley McClenny.
1: It's going to come down to Tennessee's offense. Can they produce enough runs for the Tennessee pitching staff? We know how great this pitching staff is with Carlin Pickens, with Sage Marjecko, and with Aaron Neuer. And Carlin Pickens was absolutely dominant in that Super Regional against Georgia. The Georgia offense, while they were hot and they were great and we were hyping them up, it's still not as good as Texas's offense. I mean, you got to deal with Katie Stewart. You got to deal with Reese Atwood. You got to deal with Caden Henry at the top being a spark plug for that Texas team. And then Tegan Kavan as well. That's going to be the toughest pitcher by far that Tennessee has faced yet in this postseason. Yes, they are starting to put up some crooked numbers, but it's still, if you would have told me in that Super Regional that Sophia Knight would have hit two home runs, she had zero on the year coming into Super Regionals. She hit two in that one. I want to see still a little bit more production from the Tennessee offense. They are still last among remaining SEC teams in terms of batting average, runs scored, home runs, etc. But it's going to be a good one. I'm excited for it.
0: Five of the eight teams in Oklahoma City are from the SEC. Quadruple header on Thursday starting at noon Eastern. Texas Tech and Mississippi State get things underway. ESPN and ESPN2 with the coverage this weekend for the Women's College World Series. Right now, SportsCenter all night. There's been a spotlight on quarterback Brendan Sorsby this week and whether he'll be eligible to play for Texas Tech this fall. The current status is a no. But Texas Tech is expected to have an appeal submitted to the NCAA by the end of the week. The NCAA this week denied Sorsby's request to be reinstated, which was in line with other precedent set by the NCAA. Sorsby also filing a lawsuit a couple of weeks ago seeking his eligibility. He acknowledged in that lawsuit to betting on thousands of sporting events as part of his gambling addiction, including betting on Indiana football while he was on the team. He has completed a month-long inpatient rehab program for his gambling addiction. Here's our Paul Feinbaum.
2: I think he should have been suspended for a couple of games, but to keep him out from the whole season, I think, is wrong. And while what he did on paper is terrible, we're talking about the NCAA, the most hypocritical organization in the history of mankind, coming down on somebody for gambling while they have their own side gambling deals and while gambling is pervasive everywhere. So three-game suspension, perhaps, keeping him out for the whole season is wrong.
0: Sorsby has a year of eligibility remaining, but NCAA precedent in gambling cases has been pretty straightforward. The rules say that wagering on your own team leads to permanent loss of eligibility. Earlier on ESPN Radio, our Amber Wilson.
3: I don't think it's a big deal that he's been denied eligibility. I'm not surprised. They do have to crack down on this. I'm incredibly shocked about what I just heard out of Paul Feinbaum's mouth because I couldn't disagree with him more. Of course, they, even regardless of the fact that there are partnerships with gambling or that gambling is everywhere, like Paul just said, of course there is a vested interest in the NCAA or heck, if we want to take it to the professional ranks, the leagues, ensuring that the players themselves do not gamble, particularly when we're talking about gambling on your own sport. And oh, by the way, gambling on your own team, which is what Sorsby apparently did. And so you can't allow that. There's all sorts of things that are legal or allowed from other people outside of industries that are not allowed within certain industries, right? Like pilots are far more regulated on what they can consume or what they can take, Ian, than you and I sitting here as sports radio hosts, for example, okay? So there's things like that that your employer can tell you or your organization can tell you. You're playing by different rules if you're an NCAA athlete than the rest of us are who are not NCAA athletes. Your rule is that you can't gamble.
0: Amber Wilson, half of Amber and Ian, weekdays here on ESPN Radio. Right now, SportsCenter all night. WNBA, Fire and Sun. This would wind up being a 10-point game.
4: Had the heroics last time out against New York. Now it's Carlton. Drives. Kick it late. Wide open look for three.
0: Fire a 71-61 win over the Sun. Fire, fifth win this season, tied with the Lynx for the most in the WNBA. Three-game win streak. Mystics, a 78-64 win over the Storm, 14-point win, their first double-digit win of the season. Mystics leading wire to wire. They led by as many as 25. For the Lynx and the Dream,
5: give Minnesota some defensive credit for holding her down, but she is so effective offensively. Miles was stripped but able to collect, kick. Courtney Williams
6: ladies and gentlemen.
0: USA Network with the call as the Lynx beat the Dream 96-81. Minnesota leading wire to wire after entering the game as a 3.5-point underdog. Tempo, a season-high 111 points as they beat the Sky 111-104. Sky falling to 0-3 at home this season. Their fourth 0-3 start or worse at home in franchise history. Liberty, a 10-point win over the Mercury, 84-74, snapping a three-game losing streak. One more win, and they're into the finals. That's next. SportsCenter all night at ESPN Radio.
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1: Six no-hit innings for Shohei Ohtani on Wednesday as the Dodgers beat Colorado. Kirby Smart hinting that the SEC could break off on its own if there's no playoff deal for college football. Carolina goes up 3-1 in their Eastern Conference final.
2: And the horn goes in the Carolina Hurricanes with a 4-0 shutout win over the Montreal Canadiens. And when we talk to you on Friday night, the Carolina Hurricanes will be one win away from the Stanley Cup final.
1: 99-9, the fan. Hurricanes scoring three of the four goals in the first period in a span of about 3 minutes. They win again on the road, 6-0 on the road this postseason. Hurricanes, three first period goals in 2 minutes and 47 seconds. Second fastest three goals in playoff franchise history. They get the win, limiting Montreal shots on goal. They had just 18 in game four. Canadiens have 43 shots on goal in the last three games combined. Frederik Andersen gets the shutout in this one, his eighth career playoff shutout, third shutout this postseason. And now Carolina, one win away from skating for the Stanley Cup. ESPN analyst Kevin Weeks.
3: Freddie Andersen should be pretty thankful for the way that the guys defended in front of him. Lockdown defense. I mean, lockdown, like Rikers Island type lockdown, in a good way, of course. But watch the way they insulate. They take away the middle. Their shot lanes are predictable for Freddie. Good job contesting sticks, influencing the offensive decisions of Montreal, laying out blocking shots there like Gosses Bear. And when Freddie had to make saves, which wasn't that often, he was there. Another good defensive play by Chatfield. So the defensive reads and the posture in front of Freddie. We're super clean, and there they go off that block shot in transition. So good defense leading a good offense. A very complete game for the Canes here.
4: As for Montreal, this a year ago, right, a young team on the come up, make the playoffs, and then they've already made it to the Eastern Conference Finals. But did the relative youth and inexperience of this Canadiens team show itself in this game?
3: Of course the inexperience showed itself. I'll tell you how. This is a team that has young stars, budding stars, superstars to be, and undisciplined penalties. Okay, you're down 3-0. You want to get maybe a quarter pound of flesh, but there's still a game to be played. So you have to have discipline, but you can see the frustration bubbling over. So, yes, their inexperience is starting to show as this series has gone on, particularly these last two games, for sure.
4: 17 shots on net. The third period was preposterously tilted towards Carolina. Help me understand how that's even possible to have that few pucks on net in a playoff game.
3: I don't get it, especially when you have a lot of the young, talented players that they do. But to me, they're being too selective. They're looking for the perfect play one or two times too many, and they're not taking the shot opportunities that are there. You can't do that in the Stanley Cup playoffs. You definitely can't do that in a conference final.
1: Carolina leading this conference final 3-1. They go for the jugular on Friday, game five in Raleigh, Friday, 8 o'clock Eastern. The winner of the series, of course, goes to the Stanley Cup final, where they will face Vegas, the Golden Knights dispatching Colorado, the President's Trophy winner, in a sweep. Earlier on ESPN Radio, EJ Raddick from the NHL Network.
5: You know what I think the biggest thing that John Tortorella has done in this all is that he has not gotten in the way. They were looking for confidence when he got there, and I think he brought them, he gave them a little confidence, or as some of the players say, maybe a little swagger. And it was a change. It was a different voice. But as the playoffs have gone on, you got to remember, this team won the Stanley Cup 3 years ago, and they have a lot of those pieces still there. And a big problem all year was the inconsistency in goal. Well, Carter Hart has kind of come in and solved that problem, and he has been better with each series. And then they got William Karlsson healthy. He had missed 60-some-odd games. When you have Eichel, Karlsson, Hurdle, and Dowd, Nick Dowd, down the middle as your four centers, and then you got good goaltending, you're a force to be reckoned with.
1: Vegas making it to the Stanley Cup final after making a coaching change at the end of March. And now Vegas awaiting an opponent for the final series. SportsCenter All Night, ESPN Radio.
2: For the first time since 1999, the Knicks are
6: Most importantly, we all believe in each other from top to bottom.
7: Pull up three, Brunson from the right wing is good.
8: There's nowhere better in the world when the Garden has hope.
1: New York Knicks awaiting an opponent in the NBA Finals after they swept Cleveland in the Eastern Conference Finals. Now they await either the Spurs or the Thunder. San Antonio looking to pull even and keep their season alive in Game 6 on Thursday. Thunder taking a 3-2 series lead with their win in Game 5, which was a game that may have exposed some inexperience perhaps for San Antonio. ESPN analyst Jhené Ogumike.
9: They did show a little bit of inexperience because they were unable to fight through fatigue. And let's break this down, because offensively, Game 5 was what it looked to be the welcome to the NBA playoffs through adversity moment for Victor Wembanyama. And it's kind of ironic to say that Victor Wembanyama, a guy that's 7'5", had no legs, but he did it. Now, the supporting cast, I truly think, needs to be able to step up. So when Victor is struggling, you have to sort of have other guys step up and try to hold down the fort. I wish I had time to dig into my history books and talk about mythology. I forgot what goddess or god was the one with all the snakes and the heads coming out. And every time one gets cut off, the other one grows. That's the Oklahoma City Thunder. Anytime they miss a star player like Jalen Williams, J-Dub, or AJ Mitchell, who are two of their top three creators, no big deal. Alex Caruso just goes in there and drops 22. No big deal. Jared McCain knocks down three threes and has 20 points. If I'm the Spurs, you have to pick your poison. Either SGA goes off, you limit the supporting cast, or it's like Game 1 where the supporting cast goes off. Alex Caruso has a career high, and now you're able to limit the back-to-back MVP. So they have to pick a lane, the San Antonio Spurs. Otherwise, we're going to see a similar result to Game 5 where everybody eats.
1: Spurs, Thunder, Game 6 tonight in San Antonio, 8 o'clock Eastern. We, of course, have it here on ESPN Radio. Right now, SportsCenter all night.
7: That'll be the final play of Super Bowl 60 as the Seattle Seahawks celebrate a 29-13 victory over the Patriots.
10: I think, you know, all those guys in that locker room are going to use this as fuel, and I think motivation to get back here and have what they're feeling out there.
1: Struggled in the Super Bowl, and as we know, struggles for the Patriots during the offseason. More than two dozen teams with their OTAs taking place this week. In New England, there's been persistent talk about the Patriots being front runners to acquire wide receiver A.J. Brown from the Eagles. ESPN Patriots reporter Mike Reese.
11: I watched this group closely at practice, and wide receiver Kayshon Boutte, a starter last year, was not here for this voluntary work. He's working out elsewhere, and he would be directly impacted as an outside receiver by a potential trade for A.J. Brown. And then there was the newcomer, Romeo Doubs, wearing Rob Gronkowski's old number 87. He was targeted on the first pass from quarterback Drake May in full team drills. Here's Coach Mike Vrabel on what he's seen from the team's wide receivers.
12: Good to see Romeo out there. It was good to see some of the new faces, some of the young guys. It was good to see, you know, Kyle Williams get some opportunities and Chiz. And, you know, so again, we're going to look to strengthen the roster wherever we can. But it was also a great day to see guys that maybe didn't get as many opportunities last year, especially Romeo, who wasn't on our team.
11: After practice, I asked defensive tackle Milton Williams if he had to resist putting on his general manager's hat and going up and saying, trade for A.J. Brown, because I played with him in Philadelphia. He smiled. He said he's heard the noise like many of the other players. He called Brown a monster on the field. And then he said, look, they don't pay me to make trades like that.
13: Now, Mike Vrabel did miss day three of the draft to focus on his family. Mike, what did he say about missing any more time during offseason activities?
11: So, Laura, he deflected on the topic. He said he's only focused on today, and he said he's here today in full force. And Milton Williams was asked what he's observed from Vrabel, and he said he's seen the same guy. He's talking smack, and he's getting guys going. And, Laura, out at practice, I was watching Mike Vrabel. There was a drill. He's with the running backs, and he wanted to see quick, decisive cuts. And when he saw one he didn't like, he yelled out, hey, no pitter-patter. So the vocal part of Mike Vrabel, you see him out on the field, you hear him out on the field. It feels like really the same Mike Vrabel that we've seen over the last year.
1: Also this week, Chiefs with their practices, which apparently included Patrick Mahomes. He was on the field. We saw the video of him dropping back, throwing a pass. Yes, with a knee brace. He's recovering from a torn ACL and LCL in his left knee, which he suffered in week 15 against the Chargers. But now here he is in May throwing a pass in practice. ESPN analyst Louis Riddick and Booger McFarland.
14: It's super encouraging because as a football fan and somebody that analyzes this game, you want the best players on the field. And Patrick Mahomes is one of the best of all time. So you got to feel really good if you're a Kansas City Chiefs fan. The fact that we haven't even reached June and he's already got a helmet on taking dropbacks, even though he's moving very gingerly, I get it, it's 4 months until September. So I think the fact that he's on the field right now is super encouraging that he's going to do everything he can. And I'd be shocked now, based on seeing this, I would be shocked if he's not the opening day starter for the Kansas City Chiefs. It just goes to show you two things. Number one, his willpower and his work ethic. And number two, the advancement in medicine. Because years ago, yeah, Lewis, before you and I ever started playing, this was a 12 to 14 month injury. The fact that guys are now coming back 6 months, nine months, it just goes to show you the advancements that we've made in medicine, man. So this is super cool to see him out there in May.
13: Lewis, you are familiar with the coaches and that training staff in Kansas City. Is it a surprise to you that Mahomes is able to do this much already?
15: No, not at all. Look, from the very get-go, they told me that he attacked this thing with the same kind of ferocity and the kind of maniacal commitment that Patrick's attacked everything from day one since he's been there. And he really is ahead of schedule. You know, the word I got today was that he looks absolutely fantastic. He's doing warm-up, individual routes on air, some 7-on-7, you know, working out of the gun. And, I mean, the people down there are kind of giddy at the way it's going right now, to be quite honest with you. So I don't think anything, you know, has surprised them. Nothing should surprise us. Nothing that this young man has done since he took over, you know, back in 2018 really should surprise us. He is one of one. And that training staff down there headed by Rick Burkholder is one of the very best. I've talked about it many times. I've known Rick Burkholder since I was 18 years old, since I was at the University of Pittsburgh way back in the Stone Age. This dude knows what he's doing. He's got a great team around him that really has taken Patrick and just kind of run with this rehab. And they are excited about this football team and the way they think that the 2026 version is going to look.
1: See where Patrick Mahomes is a couple of months from now as we get into training camp and on towards the season. SportsCenter All Night, ESPN Radio. He's been throwing passes in practice, though. And speaking of throwing, how about what we saw from the Yankees on Wednesday?
16: Previous high was 10 against Texas earlier in that season. Next pitch, fastball, strike three called. Got him looking. 10 strikeouts, Garrett Cole, as we play here in the sixth in a 2-0 Yankee lead.
1: Garrett Cole dealing 6 2/3, 10 strikeouts in his second start in his return from Tommy John surgery. He got some help from the defense.
16: There's a pitch from Cole. Fastball muscled into right field, and Judge has to play it on a short hop. The runner's coming around third. Here's the play at the plate. They got him.
17: Wow.
16: The captain guns down. Michael Massey trying to score and keep this a scoreless ball game.
1: Cole getting some help from the defense, also got some help from the offense.
16: 3-2 pitch, swung on, hit hard, right side, through for a base hit. Volpe scores right behind him. McMahon digging for third is Goldschmidt. He's there with a slide. 2-run single, Ben Rice. And the Yankees have a 5-0 lead here in Kansas City.
1: It would be a 7-0 win for the Yankees. WFAN with the call. Garrett Cole getting the win, first win since the 2024 ALDS. 23rd game with double-digit strikeouts and no walks. As for the Mets,
16: here's the 1-1. Swing, a drive, well hit to right down the line. If it's fair, it's gone. It is a home run. Juan Soto does it again. Soto now has 8 home runs in his last 12 games, including this one. It is his 12th home run of the year, and the Mets have that elusive first run of the game. They lead the Reds 1-0 here in the first inning.
1: 8 homers in the last 12 games dating back to May 14th, most in baseball over that span. 12 homers on the season, 880 ESPN New York with the call. Mets double up the Reds 4-2. Red Sox an 8-0 shutout of the Braves. They're shut out for the 5th time this season, Atlanta is. 2nd time on the road For Boston, all nine starters recording a hit for the second time this season. Speaking of shutouts, Tigers shutting out the Angels.
17: 3-2, fly ball, left field. This one's deep. Got a chance. Gone! On cue, Spencer Torkelson delivers. Eighth of the year, 2-0 Tigers.
1: It would be a 4-0 win for Detroit. 97 won the ticket. Tigers' first shutout win since April 10th against the Marlins. Could there be a breakaway? That's next. SportsCenter All Night continues. It's ESPN Radio.
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18: 1 second left. The Cavs are down 2. Will they be down 0-2? Williams holds. Looks the pass. Gets it to James. Here's a 3 for the win.
0: And we're just getting started. The NBA is on ESPN Radio. 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
1: 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College softball in Oklahoma City on Thursday. 8 teams at the World Series, 5 of them from the SEC. There's one matchup where both teams are from the SEC on day one on Thursday. So how many of those SEC teams will win Thursday? ESPN analyst Tori Vidalis and Haley McClenny.
2: My heart says 3, but my gut says 2. Mm-hmm. And I'm going to stick with that. I think we got some really good matchups. Of course, you got the one automatic SEC, but she wants me to say 3, but I'm going with 2.
3: Okay. I'm saying 3. Obviously, the automatic Tennessee one. I like Alabama to beat UCLA, and I really like this Arkansas team. There's just something different. But also, don't be surprised if Mississippi State keeps it close. Like, I think that Mississippi State-Texas Tech game will be close. Their pitching's good enough to keep them in it.
4: That pitching could win it. No? I mean, what?
3: They shocked the world in Norman. Why not in Oklahoma City?
1: 4 games on ESPN and ESPN2 Thursday starting at noon Eastern. The landscape of college sports in many ways like the Wild West, but now a bill of sweeping legislation introduced in the U.S. Senate, which aims to address many current issues in college sports, including restoring power to the NCAA. We'll see how that bill makes it through Congress and what happens there. A lot of conversation about college football in particular lately. Playoff expansion. Georgia coach Kirby Smart this week suggesting if an agreement can't be reached on expansion, maybe the SEC should just go it alone and break off. ESPN's Paul Feinbaum.
5: Kirby Smart is one of the best. He's the best coach in the country along with Cignetti. He also cares about regulations. The problem is within the SEC and every other league, there is literally no enforcement. And what the SEC is talking about is self-governance, where they would control their own league. Now, Greeny, that sounds great. It is not feasible because there's no enforcement mechanism that will preclude you from going to court. So they've talked about breaking away. I don't see them doing it. There's hundreds of millions of dollars at stake. And if you go out on your own, you're also liable for everything. Well, right now, they're part of an organization.
6: Heather, is this something that we should be talking about seriously?
7: Well, if yes, because they're talking about it seriously. But Greeny, I can't explain to you enough how much there are just words here, a lot of words without concrete ideas as to how to actually implement it and enforce it. I have been hearing this from university presidents for months now. If we don't get help from the from the federal government for federal legislation, we're going to have to take matters into our own hands. Greg Sankey talked about this yesterday at the podium, but how do you do that? How do you, as a single conference, create your own legislation that is legally defensible in court for things like the transfer portal and eligibility, which right now the NCAA is the legal shield protecting these conferences from all of these lawsuits that are happening. So I'm in believe it when I see it mode, but yes, we should talk about it because they're talking about it at the highest level within this powerful conference.
1: We'll see how this sorts itself out as well. Baseball, Diamondbacks a 3-2 win over the Giants for their 5th straight win. Brewers edge the Cardinals 2-1, sweeping St. Louis for the first time since 2024. Guardians edge the Nationals 3-2. Nationals, a season high 4-game win streak, comes to an end. Right now, SportsCenter All Night, ESPN Radio.
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8: How good is that? Are you ready to take?
0: Number 5.
1: Astros edge the Rangers. Jock Peterson with a pair of homers in the loss. And in the Houston win, Jordan Alvarez. KBME 790.
9: The pitch. And Alvarez hits it well and hits it deep to right center field. Back is Carter at the wall looking up. See you later! Second home run of the night for Jordan Alvarez. And this one puts the Astros up 3-2.
0: Number 4.
1: Jordan Alvarez now has 20. He's tied for the American League home run lead. ESPN 1000.
9: Murakami hits one deep. Left field. Number 20. 14-1.
10: Here, way back in straightaway left field. When he starts hitting the ball that way, opponents are going to pay dearly.
0: Number 3.
1: Mariners beating the A's for their first series sweep in the month of May. Seattle Sports, 7:10 a.m.
9: Swung on and destroyed. Left center field.
11: over the A's. An exclamation point.
12: Number two.
1: Yankees shut out the Royals because Kansas City couldn't get a runner to the plate. WFAN.
13: This pitch from Colt. Fastball muscled into right field, and Judge has to play it on a short hop. The runner's coming around third. There's the play at the plate. They got him.
14: Wow.
13: The captain guns down. Michael Massey trying to score and keep this a scoreless ball game.
12: Number one.
1: To the ice, Carolina taking a commanding lead in their series, winning game four in Montreal. So they're up 3-1, three in the first period. 99.9 The Fan.
11: 2-on-1 for Carolina. Blake and Stankoven coming in. Blake, Stankoven, 3-0 Carolina. It's a huge goal. Sent across Logan Stankoven. There is his eighth of the postseason. And the Hurricanes have ripped the top off of this game.
1: Canadiens with four straight home losses. The ESPN app is home to every WWE premium live event, including this weekend's Clash in Italy. 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I'm Jay Reynolds. It's Thursday, May 28th. John Fogerty with a birthday today. 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Unsportsmanlike is next. 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

0: Good morning, Charlotte. Welcome aboard. You have made it to a Thursday Mac and Bone radio show. We got things to do, baby. We got a fired up Bone Man. We got the Canes with a dominant performance, seizing control of this series. We got Moussa Diabate being celebrated for an award that we didn't know existed, and neither did he, apparently. The Old Hustle Award. We've got the Braves taking a beating. Wemby fighting for his life tonight. Panthers OTAs continue. We'll have a little bit of what the coordinator said yesterday, including special teams coordinator Tracy Smith getting in a fun dig at J.J. Jansen. Oh, I believe this is about the 18th time he has done this in a press conference. So you'll have that as well. Much, much more today on the Mac and Bone Show. Got a new bill. Got a new bill in Washington to try to save college sports. I'm going to go out on a limb and say it ain't going to save college sports and it will not actually get passed. But it is bipartisan for a change. Not much is bipartisan in that town, but it is. So anyway, we've got that going on. We got Paul Feinbaum stumping for Brendan Sorsby to be allowed to play again. I'm not sure that's going to help. We got a lot going on today on the Mac and Bone Show. Bone is in the house. Fitty is in the house as well. And most importantly, you guys and gals are in the house hanging out with us. What's up, Bonesy?
1: Hey, good morning to you. I don't know why I woo-wooed twice there. I'm not usually a woo-woo guy, so I just feel I needed to add some spice to the open.
0: I like
1: so
0: it. I like it, man.
1: I became momentarily
0: wooed away.
1: I became a woo-woo guy. So that's all I got for you there. Overcoming a lot today, but I overcome a lot on a daily basis, so hopefully I'll be all right.
0: You're an inspirational story.
1: Got a little bit of a My tummy's talking today a little bit.
0: Uh-oh.
1: Like little rumble in the jungle there.
0: All right. Well, if you get sick, remember, you want to puke down the shirt.
1: Yeah.
0: That's the way to do it.
1: I'm not
0: worried
1: about it.
0: Just completely contain it and drop it under your chair.
1: I'm not worried about it going forward. Worried about it going the other way.
0: Oh, okay. Okay, that's a whole other deal. That's my specialty. Fitty's specialty is coming out the other end. Mine is that right there. All right. Let's do it, Bonesy. Let's give some love to those Carolina Hurricanes. What a performance last night. I mean, from the jump last night, they just start on fire. They have the first six shots in the game. And, hell, I couldn't believe they didn't score a goal at that point in time. They did then have a couple of penalties that seemed to give Montreal a little momentum. Montreal didn't score on the power play. And then Montreal took one of their many penalties. Canes went on the power play and scored their first goal. Aho, beautiful one-timer from Aho. It was the first goal of three goals in 2 minutes and 47 seconds, and that's all they needed. 3-0 was the final. I can't believe it wasn't more than just three, Bone. That was a beat down last night.
1: You talk about giving a team no hope. A team that may have, thought, all right, well, we were close the last couple games. Can we get one back here? They took that thought away immediately. There's three things that are happening here in this series. Number one, the better team has just completely taken over talent-wise. That's the Canes. Number two, I think Montreal is just completely demoralized. They lost those two games in overtime. They come out in this game, and they're shut down immediately with no hope. And number three, and we brought this up after game one, the legs were okay for Montreal game one while the Canes tried to work some things off there. But as it goes along, is Montreal going to get tired while the Canes will have the fresher legs? It is talent, it is momentum, and it is the fresher legs that have completely dominated the series.
0: And you're also seeing the youth, too. How frustrated is Montreal getting taking these penalties? That dude Anderson, not Freddie Anderson with an E. We're talking about their annoying Anderson with an O. I mean, how many times is this dude taking cheap shots and taking penalties after the whistle? And he wasn't alone.
1: What the hell? That's Josh Anderson.
0: Who was the dude that took a cross-checked stall in the
1: face? 4-0, Matt. They did add a goal away. 4-0.
0: Oh, yeah, that's right. Empty netter by Svech.
1: Yeah. Everyone, breathe. All right, relax. All
0: it's
1: right.
0: An empty netter, all right.
1: Everyone,
0: anyway.
1: Settle down, everybody. All right. Let us talk. Let the big boys talk some puck here, all right?
0: I think the big boys are texting about the hockey right now. But anyway, that cheap crap with the cross check on the face mushing the face into the ground of Jordan Staal. Like, they're completely frustrated. They're losing their cool. The Canes are the ones that are experienced. This is the third straight series where you see the series reach the point where teams realize we can't do anything against the Canes but try to retaliate and be cheap to them. Like, and try, you know what I mean? And try to get them upset. The Canes don't give a crap because they know they're far the superior team. This series, if this was a fight, this series would be stopped. Ever since the first period, we'll give Montreal the first period, 4-1. Ever since then, the Canes have been the better team. And I know you said that you're talking about the two overtime games, but those games weren't even that close. I don't mean to let my Kenny Atkinson out here, but honestly, those games, the Canes dominated those games. They are not allowing any shots. And then when Montreal could get a shot off, they're refusing to shoot. The Montreal fans are losing their minds on their own team, booing them and chanting shoot the puck in the third period last night when the Canes had a 13-0 third period start to shots. And their own fans are screaming, shoot the puck, shoot the puck. They are done. They are toast. They are finito. The Canes are in their heads, man. I just love it. It's beautiful.
1: It was 18 shots last night. So to go with the number we gave you the previous game, where it was 25 over two games, they have 43 shots over three games, which is just a ridiculously low number.
0: 43
1: over three games in a postseason.
0: Canes outshot him 43-18 last night. The third period was a laugher. I mean, I know they only scored that why do I keep forgetting what you call it? Empty net goal. I know they only scored the empty net goal. They could have had three in that period. I mean, they had multiple breakaways, including one in the third period by Jarvis that got saved. I mean, it's not close, man. It is not close, and Montreal ain't ready for this. They ain't ready for this. The Canes Bone have done their learning. They have taken their licks. They have had some wounds in the postseason, but it is truly their time, and it's a beautiful thing, man. Beautiful thing to watch.
1: A Vegas site, Matt, called Sinbin Vegas that covers the two writers that cover the Golden Knights. They got their hands on the tentative schedule for the Stanley Cup. So if this ends tomorrow night, game one will be June 2nd at Carolina, which is next Tuesday, right? And then if Montreal takes it six or it goes seven, it'll be a week from today, June 4th, at the Eastern Conference winner site.
0: There you go.
1: Because they're the higher seed of the
0: there you go. Canes can finish it out on Friday night in Raleigh. So maybe lose that one game, Bone. Maybe it allows the folks to finish the series off in Raleigh and have a party. The Canes have not lost on the road in the playoffs. 6-0 in the playoffs on the road. It's the fifth best road playoff start in terms of wins in a row ever. And then you look at Montreal. Y'all are great fans. Y'all live for hockey. You love hockey the way we love football. But once the fun intros stop and once they take the flames off the ice, Bone, the fake flames on the ice, this team is getting it handed to them at home. They are 2-6 at home in the playoffs, Montreal.
1: It's almost time for Alouette season. I don't exactly know when that starts, but I'm sure it's around the corner.
0: There you go. Maybe you can make a run to the Grey Cup.
1: I was going to make a baseball joke, but that might be too soon for them right now.
0: Got to give some love to our guy, Moosa. The Moosa. There you go. The Hornets held an event, a little presser yesterday to salute Moosa for the Hustle Award. Moosa got to the microphone and admitted, Bone, that like the rest of us, he didn't know this award existed until he got it.
1: They might not have.
0: You think they made up an award for Moose? You think Moose hustles so much they said we got to make an award for this guy?
1: They could have.
0: You think that's what it is?
1: Because I got to be honest, I don't remember this award before.
0: Has it been a thing?
1: I'll get up here.
0: But I'm going to tell you right now, if anybody deserves a Hustle Award, that's the man that deserves it.
1: Let me see.
0: Like, you could just make... Honestly,
1: okay. Since 2017.
0: Oh, there you go. Okay. You could honestly make this award like Chase Elliott and the Most Popular Driver Award. Like, you could just give it to him every year. Because I'm not sure anybody's going to out-hustle this dude ever.
1: Marcus Smart has won this award three times. Alex Caruso won it in 2024.
0: There you go.
1: Matt, do you know who won the award a year ago that Moosa not took it from?
0: No.
1: Draymond Green.
0: There you go. Okay.
1: Draymond Green.
0: Was that Hustle Award for him flapping his gums on the microphone, or that was actual playing? Okay, that was actual playing. But anyway, good for Moose, man. This is a dude you can root for. This is a dude that you can point to as an example, you can show your kids how hard he's working. I mean, and I'm telling you, man, he's working in the gym. We have the Instagram videos to show it. I love this dude, man. I love this. That's why when a lot of Hornets fans are like, go out and get a big man, I'm not in an immense hurry to put him on the bench. There might be a time, Bone, where his energy and hustle come off the bench, but I'm not in a hurry to do that necessarily.
1: Also, this is a stat-based award. It's not just watching and saying, oh, that guy's diving on the ground. It is hustle stats, which tracks defensive and offensive efforts such as diving for loose balls, taking charges, deflections, setting screens, and contesting shots.
0: There you go.
1: So there's some metrics in this whole bad boy.
0: There you go.
1: I like it.
0: There you go. I love it, man. I love it. I don't need metrics to know that Musa Diabate hustles as much as anybody in the damn NBA.
1: Congrats to who, Mac?
0: Musa! That is fun. Y'all do that to yourself in the
1: Musa!
0: Car right now. Do the Eric Collins Musa. That is an enjoyable thing to do.
1: May I give it a whirl?
0: Yeah, go ahead.
1: Musa!
0: There you go, baby.
1: Fitty, give it a try.
0: Isn't that enjoyable?
1: Musa! Gosh, I feel like I got a lot of angst out right now.
0: Tell me you don't have a smile on your face, y'all, if you're screaming out Musa like you're EC in the car right now. By the way, EC, I forget what website it was, named him the number 5 play-by-play guy in the NBA, local guy.
1: Was that SI, I think?
0: I think it might have been.
1: I think it was.
0: Number 5 local guy. And Dell and EC were awful announcings, fan poll, number 5. Local crew, too. So getting some love for the Hornets. Not getting enough love, Bone, when it comes to some of the other awards. LaMelo was basically the 21st vote getter for all NBA. So he wouldn't even be on all 14, all NBA 14. He missed all third team. Hornets fans are mad about that. Hornets fans are really mad at the guy. I guess now we've found out, Bone, the identities of the voters.
1: Yes.
0: The poor guy that put Edgecombe at 2 over Khan. This poor guy is getting blasted by Hornets fans. I mean, seriously. It's not like it cost us the award or anything. I'm more mad at the people that flipped their votes, Bone, the last 2 weeks from when the straw poll was done to when they voted for Cooper Flagg. I'm more mad at those people.
1: I don't even want to say the guy's name, Tony Jones, that did this. You know, poor Tony Jones is getting ripped here, Tony Jones.
0: It's brutal, dude. He covers the Sixers. I mean, are we shocked that he values Edgecombe?
1: Yeah, it's not, I get it, but yeah.
0: Rod Boone voted all NBA for LaMelo, and Rod Boone voted Khan for Rookie of the Year. Like, if you see a guy play every time, you're probably going to give him the benefit of it. You're probably going to give him a good vote, I would think.
1: Yes.
0: I would think if you look around the league, you'll probably see that. But anyway, we'll get into that stuff later and see if people are raging. We also have this Jaxel Lendenborg. Hornets interested in trading up to take him. Rumor from Brett Siegel. So that one we've got to delve into because I love me some Jaxel. I really do, man. But what if you had to give up both picks to move up a little bit and get him?
1: Interesting.
0: So we'll talk about that today on the show as well. Braves had a rough one last night, Boney.
1: Braves don't win.
0: No, they did not.
1: Uh-oh.
0: Bryce Elder had a rough outing, a rare rough outing in 2026. Gave up 6 runs, 5 earned, and 3 1/3. They lose 8-0. They get blanked last night by the Red Sox. They will play the rubber match of the series at 4:10 today at Fenway Park.
1: Yes,
0: all right,
1: sir.
0: And get there early and park your car and have it, yeah.
1: You got to find your garage.
0: There you go.
1: Mac, it was a big-time night for college basketball. If you're just a fan of the sport, it was the deadline to withdraw from the NBA draft. So last night, Tyler Tanner came back to play for Vanderbilt. Jeremy Fears back to Michigan State. Andre Stojakovic back to Illinois. They now have 5 guys that played 17 minutes or more for a Final Four team. And Mama Cilic, the sharpshooter from Iowa State, also.
0: Who's Mama?
1: Mama Cilic.
0: Not your mama, not my mama.
1: He's
0: not
1: back.
0: Not Mama Mac, not Mama Bone, Mama Cilic.
1: One of the top players in the portal. He's back. He's going to decide where he wants to play. It won't be Iowa State, but that goes with Hauk back to Florida, that entire front line. Virginia, Mac, brings back 100% retention rate for all players that could be back. They're a top 10 team. For all the chaos of college basketball, I'm not even talking about the local teams we talk about here all the time, but just in general, the talent is starting to come back to college basketball rather than those fringe guys that go pro, and we got to reset everything all the time. It's going to be a hell of a college basketball year next
0: year. We've talked about this a ton. Why would you not come back and make more than you're going to make in the NBA, especially if you don't know if you're going to be a first-round pick and get guaranteed money? But that NIL money is better in a lot of cases than you're getting in the NBA. It's why I was kind of surprised by the Vassar move. You know, the Isaiah Evans move. Y'all can make more in college than you're going to make in the NBA.
1: I get it.
0: So it's like we talk about with college football. College football, NILs had some good effects. It spread out the talent pool more. College basketball, it's bringing players back more. So there are some benefits to NIL as everybody, you know, loses their minds and whines
1: all over.
0: There's
1: All-American types coming back. Hauk and Tanner and Fears. Like, there's legit first and second team All-American caliber
0: players.
1: So
0: glad Fears will be coming back with his cheap shots for another year.
1: Well, he's going to.
0: Isn't that exciting?
1: I heard Fitty.

0: watched them for 2 minutes. Was that worse than the previous 4 minutes of basketball you watched of non-Hornet games? But anyway, nothing but love, Schrapp. Nothing but love. Yes, it seems, Boney, that Shai Gilgeous-Alexander's 17 free throw attempts. They're also watching. Not only are they putting together cut-ups of SGA flopping, but now they're putting all his teammates flopping videos together. So OKC is hated. Wemby is the hope for America. But they've got to win tonight to stay alive in San Antonio.
1: Oh, he's the hope for now. I heard PFT commenter Max say the other day, he doesn't want Wemby to win a title for a while, so people will like him. Because as soon as you win a title, the clock starts ticking for the hate to begin. Like, last year, people weren't really hating. Oh, slightly. But it wasn't as bad as now. OKC wins a title, and a year later, they're all of a sudden, they're the huge villains, right? So as soon as Wemby wins one, eventually people will turn on him as well. It'll happen.
0: There is definitely, and you could be right about that, there was definitely some foul merchant stuff last year with SGA.
1: A little bit, yeah.
0: Like, but it's grown, obviously. I don't think it's just Bone that people see their title. I think it's that they see how many they're about to win in the future. Right?
1: Yeah.
0: They won a title. They're young as hell. They're missing key players and still winning. And they have more assets stockpiled than anybody in the league. Like, I think people are looking at that. Don't get me wrong.
1: There was a rumor last week that they want to trade up and get Boozer in the top of the toward the top of the draft.
0: Good luck with that. Like, get the hell out of here. Seriously. Like, how are they? Like, what are they going to have to give up to go up and get Boozer or Wilson? I saw the report. Boozer or Wilson in the top four.
1: Certainly, one of the better Jalen Williams, I guess, and a bunch of others. So I don't know. I don't think it's likely. I'm just saying.
0: I can't imagine that the league is going to facilitate that. Like, this is a great top four in the draft. Like, it's the same thing I say, Bone, when people say, oh, the Hornets should trade up and get, you know, Wilson and Boozer. That sounds awesome. But who wants to drop down to 14 and 18 and take the, you know what I mean, and give up on those special talents?
1: Yeah, I agree.
0: It just seems hard to believe. And if they do facilitate OKC to do that, then you deserve what you get. Don't get me wrong. Like, SGA, that video clipping, Bone, we talked about it last week, of the jump shots where he just falls down. Like, yeah. Whatever game that was in this series. Like, that's lame. But I don't know. I feel like some people are acting like he's the only guy that has ever embellished foul calls. Have they watched LeBron play? Have they watched James Harden and Joel Embiid play?
1: There's been a long-standing thing in the league that stars get calls. It's been forever. Like, stars get calls. Like, it's been around since it's always been a thing.
0: I don't think it's getting the calls. I think it's the way he's getting the calls.
1: The like embellishment of it.
0: With the flopping and stuff like that. But again, I say the same thing all the time. I address the referee. See, y'all hate the player. Hate the referees. They're the ones falling for the okey-doke over and over. Although, to their credit, Bone, in that video montage, I think it was like game two or whatever, when he was like shooting jumpers and falling on the ground. There was no contact at all, and it was just embarrassing.
1: Yeah.
0: Like, they called, there were 7 shots shown. They called a foul on 1. So that game, he wasn't getting crap. Now, the last game, my God, he spent more time on a foul line than Cameron Boozer at Duke.
1: Hey, then maybe they'll be teammates. When we come back on the Mac and Bone Show, Panthers coordinators talk at OTAs, and the Panthers are represented in the endless season. And fake trade season. We'll explain. 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
2: I'm Will Polonchik, and this is your Charlotte FC Minute. A unique period of time for Charlotte FC after the World Cup break has begun. By the time the club resumes play, the summer transfer window will be underway. In theory, a player not on Charlotte FC's roster currently could be in the lineup as soon as their first game back, July 22nd against Atlanta, which makes Wilfried Zaha's departure and the opening of a designated player spot all the more intriguing for Charlotte. But as head coach Dean Smith says, they need reinforcements as early as they can get them.
3: One of the big things from me, whenever I've spoken to the sporting department, is, you know, the earlier the better. The earlier we can get a player in, the more I can work with them and they can understand our tactical side of the game and how we work. So the earlier we can get somebody in, the more ready they will be.
2: And while the transfer window is open July 13th, the moving and shaking can start anytime. Will Polonchik, Sports Radio 92.7 WFN.
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0: Always great to have JJ back. Looks good. He's in shape. Has been working on it. Competing as he always has in these OTAs. So really nice for him. And then Mike kind of said it. There's more continuity with this team, so there are more guys that already know that they can lean on JJ to ask questions, answer questions, all those things. And then they see him on his podcast, so they can get any tips that they need from Panthers.com as well, if they can't get to him directly, because his schedule is getting pretty full right now with media activities.
1: Oh, damn straight it is, man. Which reminds me, we haven't done a damn Snapchats in a minute here, man. He's overdue for a Snapchat. Think we can add that to the schedule?
2: He's got a lot to say.
1: I love it. That's Tracy Smith being asked about having JJ back. And I knew. First of all, Tracy Smith's got a great sense of humor. Secondly, JJ's just a fun guy to, make some jokes about and stuff like that. So I knew it was coming, and there it is from Tracy Smith, special teams coordinator for your Carolina Panthers. It was coordinator day yesterday with the press conferences as we continue to get Panther content. I can't get enough of this Panther content, Bone Man. Can't get enough of the coordinator pressers in May. I am so ready for this day. Football season. So ready.
2: I have my Athlon Sports College Football Preview magazine right here, right now. Ready to go, man.
1: There you go.
2: When the magazines start to roll out, it's almost go time.
1: Is that the one that has some coach anonymously talking trash about Dabo in it? I think it was.
2: Do they? I haven't got
1: Athlon Sports has like
2: Dabo
1: anonymous coach quotes that JD Pickell was reading off on his podcast.
2: Oh, I need to check
1: it out.
2: And
1: one of them was ripping Dabo, but I don't know if it was from the magazine or is it from like their website or something. Anyway, it might be in there. Is that the magazine that has the cheerleader pictures or not the magazine that has the cheerleader pictures? That was Lindy's, wasn't it?
2: That was Lindy's.
3: I think it's Lindy's.
1: Did Lindy's disappear?
3: No, it's still out there.
1: It's out there. Okay.
2: Yeah.
1: Anyway, how much? Guess the price. I'll ask Fitty. How much do you think Bone paid for that Preview magazine? Because Preview magazine prices have gone up like gas prices.
3: In this economy,
1: you sound like Willie P.
3: They used to be $9.99.
1: Oh, it's way over that now.
3: I'll go $14.99.
1: I was gonna say $13.99.
2: It is $14.99.
1: Damn, Fitty nailed it, baby. Fitty, you'd be good on the Price is Right.
2: Matt, they do a scouting each team thing there where an assistant coach from within the conference will break them down. That might be what you're talking about. They were talking about how Dabo would not allow Garrett Riley to run his own offense.
1: Yeah, that was
2: he
1: it.
2: He basically ran Chad Morris's offense and called it Garrett Riley's offense. So there's a whole paragraph, but that's got to be what JD's
1: well,
2: talking
1: hey,
2: about.
1: That'll have him prepared to actually run Chad Morris's offense this year with Chad Morris there. Yeah, that's what it was. Anyway, all right, so let's talk. We'll get to college football in a little bit.
2: See, I paid $14.99 for that info.
1: There you go. Appreciate you having that, Bone Man. We will get into college football in a little bit, including the new college sports bill. SCORE Act is dead, but we've got a new one out there.
2: In a few years back, I may have to buy the Athlon College Football Preview magazine and then buy the separate SEC Big Ten version.
1: They're going to charge you $14.99 for each. They're going to make a killing. All right, let's talk some Panthers stuff here, Bone. All three coordinators speaking yesterday for the Panthers as they continue with their OTAs and the on-the-field stuff. Brad Idzik had to be asked, Bone, about the big news of the week. Bryce Young yelling some cuss words.
4: He is an ultimate competitor. Everything he does, he's competitive, and he does it in his own way. That's what we ask every single one of our guys to do when they come in this building is we've done the front end work on researching who you are as a competitor and as a contributor to this team. Now, do that and be your full personality. And Bryce is showing that. Like, he's got a comfort in our scheme. He's got a comfort in the guys around him. And he's just competing. And he's trying to bring guys along with him. And that's a piece of who he is. Maybe it's not always shown on camera. But we know that's in there. And we know he's voiced that at practice before. He's voiced that in games before. Because he wants to win. And he wants to do whatever it takes to bring the guys along with him. And anytime that gets shown, like I'm proud of it because that guy is completely bought into what we're trying to accomplish here, and he's trying to make sure everybody feels that same desire to grow this thing together.
2: Maybe this is part of making the leap, Matt. They're trying to get Bryce to cuss more. They're in his ear saying, all right, Bryce, now drop an F-bomb right here, buddy. Drop an F-bomb right here. And try to throw that F-bomb towards Lee Gett if you can. Thank you.
1: If they want Bryce Young to cuss more, they should just play him that Mike Clay interview from yesterday. Because Bryce was given as the number one reason why he projects the Panthers to win six games. I thought it was a bit harsh towards Bryce. But anyway, we digress. But yeah, it feels like guys over there are kind of like, yeah, Bryce yells. And it feels like us on the outside are kind of like, oh my God. And it sounds like, feels like they're like, yeah, that happens. You know?
2: Yeah, it's not, you know, Bryce in front of the camera's never going to do that.
1: No.
2: In terms of meeting the media stuff. But yeah, we've heard about that. Where was the one, Mac, where he went crazy?
1: Chicago.
2: Chicago game. Yeah.
1: After the game, he was furious with the dudes. He had a good speech against New Orleans when they lost to New Orleans. That was on one of the blueprints.
2: Yes,
1: I feel like, too. Yep. So
2: it's there.
1: He picks his spots. Some people are more selective about it. Some people, that's their mode. Like Tom Brady, you get the feeling that was his daily mode, is yelling and chewing somebody's rear end.
2: Yeah, I don't think Bryce is going
1: to
2: enter.
1: There's different ways to lead.
2: I think Tom Brady sometimes, Mac, and I'm guessing, would enter the day angry and yelling at guys. I think Bryce will let it develop, and if something comes up in the practice or whatever or the game, he'll pick his spot. I don't think Bryce is entering the huddle like F you buddy, whatever. I think Bryce will find his rhythm, and when it matters, he'll do it.
1: Yeah, Tom Brady would start his day angry because he just kissed his supermodel wife goodbye and left his mansion and got into one of his 400 expensive cars, Bone, and drove to work at the job where he was making millions. I see why he was so angry, Bone. I've always felt bad for Tom Brady.
2: Do you know what Tom Brady, Mac? He looks around. Do you know what he doesn't have, though?
1: What's that?
2: A sports Emmy.
1: That's right. Greg Olson got it, baby. Kudos to Greg Olson for winning the sports Emmy category that he and Brady were up for in terms of analysts. So there you go.
2: Got him.
1: There you go, baby.
2: Although I do think Brady did get better last year. I will say that. I thought he was much better than year one.
1: Yeah.
2: Not saying he's not Olson, but he did make market improvement.
1: Yes, he did. He did a reverse Romo. Feels like Romo started strong and is declining. Brady is like, all right, yeah, he's getting better at this thing, man. He's learning this thing a little bit. Let's get to some more coordinator content. Obviously, the big story, the bad story of the last week or so has been this Turk Wharton injury news, Bone. The neck surgery, and how long is he going to be out? Averro kind of gave an update here. This is what Averro said about yesterday.
5: I do not. That's a medical question. He's not working with us right now, but it's been good to have him in the building, and he's taking his notes and doing all the stuff in the classroom. No, he's rehabbing. Exactly when he'll be back, I'm not certain of that, but the one thing I do know is that he'll be ready when he is.
6: You think it'll be, though, at some point this season?
5: I believe so, yes.
1: So there you go. They continue to say he'll be back at some point this season, but that's a wide window.
2: Yeah, we are in May right now, so hopefully he'll be back before, mid-January at some point.
1: Yeah, it's a long window of the season.
2: Or February, if you know what I mean.
1: It's the same thing with Icky. There's a wide window, right? You get the feeling he'll be back at some point during the season. Who the heck knows? Although Idzik had a lot of good stuff to say about Icky and just how hard he's been working and all that sort of stuff. Let's go to a little media love here, Boney. Little media love. Somebody said yesterday that it seems like our whole happiness depends on whether or not the media is saying nice things about the Carolina Panthers. And to that, sir, I say not all of it, but for me, about 90% of my daily happiness requires that to occur. So let's inject some Cameron Wolf into my veins here, bonuses. Cameron Wolf, NFL Network, predicting the Panthers can continue the improvements.
7: Tom, let's start with the Carolina Panthers. It's time for them to swing with the big dogs. They won the division last year, snuck in at 8-9. People kind of rolled their eyes. They had an excellent offseason. Their general manager, Dan Morgan, went out there and got some dudes. Jalen Phillips, the best pass rusher available. Went and got Devin Lloyd, the best linebacker available. Now they have the talent to potentially swing. They just need consistency. And talking with people down there in Carolina, they've had a great start to OTAs. Bryce Young, I'm told, is looked really good. They have really talked about the offensive operation looking more evolved than it has with another year in Dave Canales' scheme. Their offensive coordinator, Brad Izick, will call plays, which they think will help the offense. Really smart guy that can help Bryce and also allow Dave Canales to be able to look at the team at a full view as well. Two big elements, tempo and urgency within this offense. They beat the Rams and the Packers last year. Can they do it more consistently? Why can't this Panthers team win 10 to 12 games this year?
1: 10 to 12 games!
2: Oh, put him on the wall!
1: Put him on the wall! Put Cameron Wolf on the wall, Finny!
2: Also,
1: put him up there, baby!
2: And the guest list, also.
1: Oh, sir, you have earned yourself
2: Cameron Wolf.
1: A text from the Bone Man.
2: Oh, Cameron Wolf.
1: If we go put Mike Clay on with his Panther hating like we did yesterday, we better do the fans a solid.
2: 10 to 12. Yeah, Mike, put him on.
1: There goes Fitty. Put Cameron Wolf on.
2: Fitty's on his rumpus there.
1: He's going on the 10-win paperwork here,
2: right,
1: baby.
2: Right below Adam Gold, who we're not sure if he wants to be on there or not, but he's on there.
1: Oh, he's in, baby. Okay, he's in. Right. Yeah, he's in. He is a willing participant.
2: There it is on the 10-win board.
1: So anyway, that's
2: 10 wins galore.
1: Now that's cool. That's cool. 10 wins galore. You also have, though, this season going on right now. CBS did this list. Some dude named Sullivan.
2: Is he the most, by the way, Mac? Is Cameron Wolf the most? He's with Ty Simmons at 12.
1: Until
2: right?
1: Willie Peake comes in with 14. I believe he's up there, man. I believe he's up there.
2: Oh, Scotty Joe from Durham.
1: There you go.
2: Yeah.
1: Some dude named Sullivan that writes for CBS Bone did a ranking of the division winners and which ones are most likely to not win the division. Kind of similar to the thing we got on the other day.
2: Yeah.
1: Where people keep naming the Panthers as the playoff team that's going to come out of the playoffs, right? But he didn't have us last. He actually had us second to last, which I felt
2: really?
1: I felt like was a victory of some sort. He did bash Bryce, though, in the article, which kind of annoyed me.
2: Who was this guy?
1: Something Sullivan for CBS Sports.
2: Okay.
1: But anyway, can you guess the division winner that he had that wasn't the Panthers as most likely to not win their division?
2: I'm going to guess it's the one we both said, Pittsburgh.
1: Yeah, that's it.
2: Pittsburgh's not great, and I think those teams in the division will be better than they were last year, being Baltimore and Cincinnati. Pittsburgh stepped down. Pretty obvious to me, honestly.
1: Yeah, it definitely feels like it could happen. Listen, I'm not saying they're going to be horrible, but, like, do they win 8 games this year? You know what I mean? 7 games? I could see that. I still can't believe they won 10 last year, to be honest. I never thought they were any good the whole season.
2: I know.
1: Then again, they got 2 more than us, so maybe I ought to shut up. And we'll see them on the field this year in Pittsburgh in the cold in December. It's also fake trade season as well, Bone, for the NBA media and the NFL media. Jeremy Fowler did like 16 trade possibilities, and one of them involved the Panthers. It had the Panthers getting Cole Kmet and a 6th-round pick from Chicago in exchange for a 3rd-round pick and a 5th-round pick. What do you think of that, Bonesy?
2: That seems like a lot for Kmet. I like him, but he's not even the main tight end anymore in Chicago. 3 picks for him? I thought that seemed like that's far too much for him.
1: He would be the main guy here, though.
2: He would. But I don't.
1: I mean, he had a 73 catch season back in 2023.
2: Can we do it with maybe 2 draft choices and not 3?
1: Well, you're giving up 2, and you're getting 1 back.
2: Oh, you're getting 1 back. Okay, 1 back also.
1: Yeah, that's basically, right, yeah. Your 5th-rounder becomes a 6th-rounder. You get Cole Kmet, and you got to give up a 3rd-rounder. So I don't know. Is Cole Kmet good enough to be a 3rd-round pick? I'm kind of intrigued by it. I mean, I haven't
2: been... last time we got a trade with the Bears for a tight end, it worked out pretty well. That guy's now winning sports Emmys.
1: That wouldn't put any pressure on Cole Kmet to be the next Greg Olsen, though, would it at all? So, I don't know. I wouldn't be mad at it. I've been very guarded.
2: He's definitely the upgrade we've been looking for based off the room right now.
1: I mean, 60-catch season, 50-catch season, 73-catch season, you know, and then Loveland showed up, and Loveland's pretty freakish. So I don't think there's any shame in not being better than Loveland.
2: We could use another Notre Dame tight end.
1: Oh, my God. We'd be collecting the whole damn set.
2: JJ's going to have a whole cart ride with Notre Dame tight ends.
1: Get a
2: van.
1: Golden Domer edition of Cart Talk. That's true. He could do that. So anyway, I wouldn't mind it. I haven't been in a hurry to get rid of draft picks during this rebuild. I might pull the plug on that one. By the way, it's completely made up fake trade, though. So it doesn't
2: And
1: it doesn't really mean anything. It just gives us something to talk about.
2: And you would get a lot of insight in week one against the Bears offense.
1: There you go. How
2: about that?
1: There you go,
2: what
1: baby.
2: About that? Pull a little chess move there. I'm all about chess moves, moving your nooks and crannies around on the board.
1: All right, so now your nooks and crannies. So now you've you thought those were chess pieces?
2: Yeah.
1: You got your Thomas's English muffin and your chess board mixed up there for a second. Could happen to anybody.
2: They always say, hey, make sure you move your crannies around. When we come back, the SCORE Act is dead, but we have a new college sports bill on the table. The SEC cancels Cupcake Weekend, and Pete Golding responds to the strays that Ole Miss is catching. 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
9: Bagel Guy and Bebop, what's up with these guys, man? What is up with these guys? Did they go to Troll University? Did they get their degrees from Troll University? Oh, my God.
10: What happened to you?
9: I just spilled water.
10: Oh,
9: over.
10: No.
9: It's all
10: oh,
9: over
10: no. It's
9: me
10: water
9: and my
10: everywhere.
9: Phone. All right, anyway. See what you did, Bagel Guy and Bebop? All right. Hey, at least I didn't fall off my chair and my chair broke. At least that didn't happen.
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10: at least you didn't. At least you didn't spill coffee on your stick and berries like I did yesterday.
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10: 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Yeah.
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10: 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I guess we're gonna go to break now.
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13: Hey, y'all, it's Kyle Bailey coming up on a Thursday show. A lot on Panthers OTAs. Eric McClain stops by to talk college football, and Willie P. as well. We'll see you at 3 o'clock.

0: about 24 or 28, and there seems to be a lot of information gathering. Is it fair to report, as of now, that the SEC's position is still 16 as a preferred format?
1: Yes.
0: Okay.
1: They said that in April?
0: Yep.
1: And in April, when we were in Las Colinas, I said, you can go back and look at my... No, that was Fiesta Bowl, where I said, look at my prior statements. We've not taken votes or positions. I said, no decisions will be made, so we default to where we've been, which is 16.
0: Okay.
1: Ross.
2: There you go. Heather Dinich trying to get to the bottom of it at Greg Sankey's third press conference in 3 days at SEC meetings.
3: Oh, my. He's been on more than Feinbaum this week.
2: Does he need... And he did a Feinbaum interview.
3: Yeah, I know.
2: Does he need to do a presser every day down there? God, he loves talking.
3: You can we just throw this all the stuff out there at once and then we react? I feel like I'm getting confused on when Sankey said something because he's been talking for three straight days.
2: Have you ever met somebody who just wants to talk and talk and talk?
3: Seriously. Oh, my God. He should do a radio show with Mac.
4: Hey, guys.
2: That was Heather Dinich of ESPN asking the question, hey, can we report that 16 is your preference? And he basically said, yeah, for now. Basically for now. You know, but his whole thing, and I do give him credit for this, like, his whole thing is, can't we get some analysis of what 24 would do to the sport? Like, really look at it, who would be in, what type of teams would be in,
3: yeah,
2: what the games would be like, you know what I mean, late in the season, and what games would mean something, what games wouldn't. Like, he really wants to look at it, where the Big Ten is just rush, rush, rush, so we can get Minnesota in with the 24 seed. Like, they're just trying to sprint to get lame-ass 8-win football teams from the Big Ten, mid is all get out, into the damn dance.
3: It's all fun and games until we're watching Iowa play Kansas State in the postseason. Telling you right now, I guarantee you, people say, this is great. That matchup comes up. This is horrible. This is bad. Not good. Not good. I think basically, Matt, we all have a fear of having to watch Iowa in a playoff game.
2: The only good thing, yes, yes, yes. The only good thing, Boney, is that you would have a ton more campus site games because you would give the first 8 teams a bye. And 9 versus 24 would play. So 9 would play 24, 10 would play 23, and so on. And those games would be at campus sites. The second round would then also be at campus sites as well. So, like, that would be the only benefit because I love the campus sites for the playoff games. I wanted more of that. I just didn't want to have to add all these other games and teams. Like, I just wanted to take some of the bowl site games and give them to home sites.
3: Right, yeah.
2: I didn't want to do it this way, but that's the one decent thing I saw there. So, anyway, Sankey says, hey, we're still at 16 until we're not, essentially, is what he said yesterday. This Cruz Cantwell bill, Boney, is the latest college, you know, kind of like save college sports type bill. The details it's been introduced and the details are being reported on. And some of it sounds, you know, some of it makes sense to me. They have a Lane Kiffin rule where coaches can't leave midseason. Kind of like that one. Actually, something to actually police the coaches. One-time transfer rule only. 5-year eligibility only. Ban pro players, including international pro players. So that would affect college basketball.
3: Big time.
2: Because some of those international players, I think we like watching.
3: that would affect UNC going forward also because of Michael Malone, especially.
2: Yeah, he's jumped into that. But when they're 26, I just feel like you need an age limit.
3: Got to be a cutoff somewhere along the way. They can't be the age of Balky from Perfect Strangers.
2: That's a very, very specific reference.
3: What's his last name, Mac?
2: Balky Bartakamis.
3: I think he plays for Illinois right now.
2: You also, Bone, would have this bill. Maria Cantwell and Ted Cruz are the two introducing it. Would give the NCAA and the CSC legal cover to introduce a cap. Holy crap, they couldn't even be sued. That would be something. This one's real interesting. Includes the opportunity to pull media rights together and more evenly share money. You know who doesn't want this? The Big Ten and the SEC.
3: No way.
2: But there's a chance if every school other than the Big Ten and the SEC signed off on this, that would get them to the 75% threshold and they could do this anyway. So that one's kind of interesting. It would prohibit a Super League. It would protect roster spots for women's sports and Olympic sports. It does not affect whether athletes should be considered employees at their school. But Ted Cruz is on record of saying basically college sports would be seriously hurt by employee status or players. So clearly he must have been talking to Nick Saban. I mean, that's the company line of everybody in power in the sport. The last thing they want to do, Bone, is have to deal with them as employees and have to collectively bargain. And, oh, my God, we got to give them some of what they want? Oh, my God, we don't want that?
3: No. Mac, you got anything else on that there? I was going to bring up one more college point. Would you have something else?
2: Oh, no, go ahead.
3: I was going to say, we didn't mention yesterday, or it came out after our show. How about the SEC coaches, Mac, claiming they got duped by the going to 9 games in the conference schedule because I thought that would lead to a 16-game playoff. And apparently they may have gotten fooled in that one.
2: Yeah, I'm sure Sankey's having to tell them, hey, man, it's those other conferences' fault. We won 16. But, yeah, that was a Brett McMurphy report that a bunch of coaches think that we're basically told, hey, if you agree to this 9th game, we'll get you a 16-team playoff. And Tony Petitti, Jim Phillips' company, they said not so fast. Brett Yormark. So that's interesting. I also saw somebody did a straw poll of ADs down there in Florida. And they talked to 14 of them. 9 of them say they would like a 16-team playoff or more.
3: Hmm.
2: See, there's plenty of people that are fine in the SEC with a 2014 playoff.
3: Beamer's won.
2: Yeah, it makes me wonder if they would eventually budge. Because it does seem like coaches and ADs that there's a lot of them that wouldn't mind it. And why not, right? You can be the 23rd best team and feel like you accomplished something for a damn change.
3: This will also lead to more betting on playoff games, obviously, which is more money, which is a problem for me, Mac. That's great. More playoff games to bet on. That's what I need, right?
2: But who does the money go to, though? It just goes in the sports book's pocket, right?
3: Yeah. Great. Not what I need here.
2: Let's see. Oh, no more cupcake weekend. That's good news. And a weekend that I used to always call the SEC FCS Challenge, Bone, when shamelessly a ton of SEC schools in the middle of November before rivalry weekend would basically get a rest for all their players before the rivalry game by playing an FCS school. That will not be allowed anymore. The conference is going to make them play a P4 opponent or conference game that week. So I think that is certainly cool, because the thing is, you're all going to play those sort of games, although less now with the 9-game conference schedule. But the fact that it is in that part of the season, we don't want those games at that part of the season as fans. I'm speaking for everybody, but
3: it's a major buzz. It's a major buzz.
2: It's a letdown when you see, like, okay, so there's 5 ranked SEC teams that are playing FCS schools, and it's like the heart of the run-in.
3: Yes.
2: Like, that's lame. So I give them credit for acknowledging that and doing something about that. I think that's pretty cool. Can I say, Bone, that Pete Golding annoys me about as much as Lane Kiffin right now?
3: It's not trending well.
2: I want people to hate this. Sports hate this dude, too. I don't want anybody to think little Ole Miss is a victim just because they've been catching strays from Dabo, Sark, and Lane Kiffin. And yesterday, Golding.
4: Dabo.
2: We'll get into it later. The stuff he said about, like, the tampering accusations with Luke Farrelly, where he's literally texting Farrelly while he's in class at Clemson. He had already transferred there. And the stuff he said there is infuriating. But he also had to address Bone Lane Kiffin. He said, we're still buddies, says we text every day, but basically said Lane will say some things professionally that I don't like.
3: He said Lane texts him 12 times a day, but he only chooses to answer some of them. I think it's kind of
4: sounds like my text to women.
2: I thought you were gonna say Willie. That's the way we treat Willie. 12 texts, Willie, we give you 2 back.
5: Really?
3: Oh no. Oh my gosh.
2: But he did address Steve Sarkisian talking about how you could take basket weaving at Ole Miss and get a degree. Sark was complaining that it's harder to get transfers eligible at Texas than it is at other schools, and he took a shot at Ole Miss, because why not? Everybody's straying Ole Miss right now. Ole Miss is the flounder of SEC schools right now. Just catching stray.
4: Come on.
2: And this is what Golding said about the Sark comments.
6: Yeah. I mean, he hit me as soon as it went public. Look, this was a month ago, no point intended. Like, you know, we all heard the basket weaving deal growing up and all that type of stuff. So he said he was just trying to talk about Texas and how hard it was and all that type of stuff. So I told him I appreciate it. I said, I don't know if I'm a transfer. I'd much rather take basket weaving than biology. So I appreciate your help and your support.
2: he just said the quiet part out loud. Yeah, the guys that transfer in the SEC won easy classes.
3: Yeah, he didn't really deny that one, did he?
2: My God, what do you think the president of the university thinks about that? Yeah, he might not care either.
3: He might catch a stray.
2: Oh,
3: Goldie may catch a stray for the president of the university.
2: There's a report out there, and we'll talk about it later when we let you hear what he said about the Clemson tampering allegations. There's a report out there that when he met with the NCAA, because the NCAA is investigating him for it after Dabo just called him out with receipts. There's a report out there that says Pete Golding threatened the NCAA and basically the whole college football world when he was meeting with the NCAA and said, if you give me sanctions, I will take down the entire sport. I will tell you, I will out everybody that's doing everything. He is trying to use the everybody does it defense that a child does when they get caught. God.
3: Matt, we also have to mention Hunter Yurecek, the AD from Arkansas, very upset at the scheduled game times for his team this year. Did you see that thing yesterday where they had to write a letter?
2: Oh, yeah, that's coming.
3: Already had to write a letter to the fan base?
2: Yeah, that's coming up later, too.
3: More on that next
2: hour. That's going in random crap. That is so lame that doesn't even appear in a football segment. This is the whiniest SEC person ever.
3: Yes.
2: So I'll tease it. I hate that the 6 o'clockers aren't going to get it, but if you can't listen to the podcast at 7:45. This was like eye rolls. I mean, I hurt my eyes. I rolled them so much, Bone, after I read this.
3: Jeez. That's coming up in an hour.
2: They are shameless in that conference,
3: a little less than an hour from now. Stick around for that. We come back. We've got a lot of Hornet stuff, Mac. Love for who? Musa! Hate from the Hornets fans towards the Rookie of the Year and All-NBA voters, and a juicy Hornets trade rumor. Stick around for that. 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

0: Musa is so unique. I think Jeff touched on his journey to this point, and I think that the thing that has been so fun to watch from him is just like his curiosity, his hunger to get better, but also to want to be coached, to want to be curious of how he can get better. I don't even know if he'll remember this moment, but early on when we signed him to a two-way, he was in the gym working out. The weekend was coming, and I go away for a wedding, and he calls me while I'm at this wedding, and he's like, "Hey, coach, I think it was a good week in the gym. I just want to get with you real fast. Like, what can I do to help this team?" And ever since that moment, that meant a lot to me, and it's something that was unforgettable.
1: That's Charles Lee talking yesterday. Just about everybody in the crowd, Bone, at this event, this presser, had moose antlers on yesterday to salute Musa. They were celebrating his Hustle Award, and that's Charles Lee talking about Musa, who is the ultimate team player. He'll do dirty work on the court. He wants to get better constantly. Just love that dude, man. Get me more Musas on our teams here in Charlotte sports.
2: I heard that Walker Mac covered the event from 300 feet away due to the paperwork that Musa has against him right now.
1: That old restraining order. He did have his moose antlers on, though. He said, "You can't make me take these off. You can make me stand back here, but you can't make me take these off." Tell you this, though. Walker noticed. Walker's like the guy that is a
3: fan. I love Johnson.
1: There you go. Okay, Walker, get that up. Share that with everybody. Go ahead. Feel free to share that. Walker is like the guy, Bone, that likes the band when they're like an indie band, and then they go big, and he's like, "I was there." Walker was in on Musa early, man, when we could not see truly what this man
2: he's
1: could become.
2: He's an original Musa groupie.
1: He is. No doubt about it. My favorite moose antlers people are the Roddick family. Brooklyn Decker, Andy Roddick, and the kids wearing moose ears courtside. It was very cool. Very cool. It's not quite Timothy Chalamet kissing Kylie Jenner, but hey, it's pretty cool for us.
2: Yeah, you're taking shots already at Chalamet.
1: Oh, he's
4: you can't sit here and shove the Kelce and the Swift thing down our throats and not appreciate Timothy Chalamet, okay?
1: I don't like it.
2: You got a problem with Tracy Morgan?
1: Tracy Morgan.
2: John McEnroe, Larry David?
1: Yeah, John McEnroe. You can't be serious with John McEnroe. You can't be
4: serious.
1: What do
4: you have against John McEnroe?
1: The guy was a loudmouth jerk is what I got against John McEnroe.
4: You should love him. I thought that was your idol the way you talk.
1: Oh, my God, Fitty.
2: Fitty, we may have to go full. May have to go full Bing Bong mode next week.
1: I also hate that the Bing Bongs, the obnoxious Knicks fans, like trying to make them lovable. It doesn't work for me.
4: What about Ben Stiller? You're gonna sit here and crap all night at the museum?
1: Yeah, Ben Stiller annoying me. I've seen enough. Ben Stiller, give me another season of Severance, Holmes. Stop going out there and watching the Knicks and get me another season of Severance, please.
2: You know he's got a blockbuster movie coming out in November. They're doing another Fockers movie.
1: Okay, there you go. Something original. Make something original, too, Stiller.
2: Can't wait for that. Fitty and I will go see it.
1: All right, let's lock in here, baby. Lock in and talk about the Charlotte Hornets. So anyway, just wanted to let you hear a little bit of what Charles Lee said at the presser. Peterson talked about kind of, you know, signing Musa and what he is becoming, and there's still more there for Moose. There's still more. I think he can, you know, at least get more of, like, that consistent mid-range shot. I like the little push shot he's got. I think he can continue to grow his game even more. Let's talk, though.
2: He's that Hartenstein shot.
1: That's what I was saying yesterday.
2: Yeah, he needs that.
1: I said, Moose shoots that, though. Yeah. I think he can shoot it even more. I think he can get even better at it. But, yeah, that's what I was comparing Hartenstein to yesterday with that little push. But, anyway, all right, so let's – do you want to talk about –
2: you just breathe heavy on us here?
1: Do you want trade rumor? Exhausted. You guys are exhausting. Do you want trade rumor? Yaxel Lendeberg trade up rumor? Or do you want Hornets fans angry at voters?
2: People love rumor.
1: What do you want first?
2: People love rumor. So
1: start with the rumor. All right.
2: Let's start with that.
1: So what do y'all think about this? Brett Siegel, Clutch Points, put out there that they're hearing that the interest of the Hornets in Yaxel Lendeberg out of Michigan, versatile forward out of Michigan, is real, and that they could be looking to move up, Bone, into the 11 or 12 range in order to get Yaxel Lendeberg. Makes me wonder, would it be 14 and 18 for 11 or 12? And if so, would you do that? Would you do one of the draft picks and something else? Or do you simply subscribe to the Walker Mail? We're talking about Walker. Do you subscribe to the Walker Mail theory of just keep your two shots? keep your two shots at the dartboard. What do you think, Bo?
2: Well, there's also a roster question to be had here with two more picks in that range because you're still trying to figure out Tijon's role, right? You've got Liam McNeely as a young guy who wasn't quite nearly as productive, of course, as the other guys last year in playing time. You brought in Sion last year. You brought in Cockbrenner. You've got Khan. You've got a lot of young guys from a previous two draft classes. Is there room for two more young guys, or would you rather package those two up and go get one more guy that can be your four of the future that we're talking about? So I would trade both those picks, move up and grab. I think there's more value in Lendeborg as a one draft pick than maybe what I can get from the two, from two draft choices.
1: Yeah,
2: I think he's that good. If Oklahoma City's enamored with him, that's got to tell you, all right, they have an eye for these guys. If Oklahoma City's wanting him, which he's been linked to before, I think Lendeborg would be a no-brainer to me, trade up and get him and throw him into the rotation.
1: And you jump the Heat, because don't you think you could see him going and playing for the Heat and being a really good contributor?
2: Absolutely.
1: They'd be talking about him at Heat culture. He's perfect for Heat culture. Whereas I think he could be a Hornets DNA player. I love Yaxel Lindenborg. The only player I like, you know, better that could be in that range and probably won't be in that range is his teammate, Adai Mara.
2: Yeah.
1: But I think Adai Mara, most people seem to think he's going to go in the top 10, and I'm not sure you could trade up that high. If you could, I'd love it. But Yaxel Lindenborg is probably my second favorite guy. I just think he is so NBA rotation ready right now. Like, if Sion James could plug into the rotation to play well, what do you think we'd get out of Yaxel? Like, this dude, Bone, is mature. He has gotten better constantly. I still think there's more room to grow, even though he's getting up there in age. I'm going to be 24. I still think he's still getting better with his offensive game. He can stretch the floor, but he could still be a connector as well. He's a great passer of the ball at 6'9". I think there's offensive versatility, but I also think there's defensive versatility where he can switch and play different positions for you. He's smart. He's the ultimate team player. Like, I'm with you, man. I would trade up. Now, the only
2: he's the right guy to surround the stars around. He's not coming in here to alter the franchise. If you trade up, of course, he's important, but he's coming in, Mac, as an elevated role guy early.
1: Grade A role player.
2: Surrounding the stars will surround him, so there won't be a whole lot of pressure on him to carry anything here. He can come in and play a role for a while.
1: Grade A role player, and he's NBA ready. He's rotation ready, but I still think there's a little upside. Like I was saying, the only thing that would hurt me a little bit is you're not adding a young big to the mix. Like, if you draft him, right, you're getting a forward that can play some four, some three probably, but you are not adding a big. And there's a part of me that really wants to add a young big to the mix and just kind of put him in there with Moose and Kalk and kind of see what happens. So that's the one thing where you would do this. Somebody says they would trade Kalkbrenner and the 14th pick, and then they would use 18 on another big. So you're already trying to cash out on Kalkbrenner. I think there's more there with Kalkbrenner because I think he could be a true stretch five. He got compared, Bone, to Brook Lopez when he was coming out. And you saw Brook Lopez as his career went on develop that outside shot. I saw him shoot threes at Creighton decently.
2: Yeah.
1: Improve it at Creighton. I think there's more there. I know that there's more athletic guys. Like, if you took Quaintance, the guy's an athletic freak, but you also don't know about that knee either, with him.
2: Can I say something, though, about another big there? And you mentioned him kind of in passing, and that's Adai Mara. If he falls past 10, if he's there at 11 or 12, I feel the same about him in terms of a trade-up. I would rather Matt get Mara and get him solidified there at a pick, maybe then worrying about keeping another pick there. I would trade up for Mara, too. Maybe not into the top 10, but if he were to fall,
1: I'd trade up for either one of those guys.
2: 11, 12, yeah. Like we're talking about.
1: I would give both picks to draft either one.
2: I would trade up for either Michigan player.
1: I would give up both picks to get either one. This dude says, Walker Mail says, you want to have two bites at the apple. I side with Walker Mail.
2: We don't eat fruit around here.
1: we don't want any bites of any fruit. You could side with them. Like, there's a practical point of view there. I'm going to go with the Jay Billis. Reasonable minds can differ. That's what I'm going to go with here, Boney. Like, Walker knows Hornets. He loves the Hornets. He got the Musa restraining order to prove it, right? Like, so I can understand what he's saying, but I also think there's a point of what you're saying. Like, we just played a bunch of rookies last year. Didn't really play McNeely much. He's a second-year player. Do we really need two first-round rookies?
2: A lot of young guys are ready to play.
1: I think that's a valid point there as well.
2: 704 number, Mac, asked about Lindabor. Can he be our version of OG Anunoby? Because remember him in Toronto, he's become more star-like in New York, but he's always been, especially in his younger years, a very elevated role-type guy who can be the guy when need be, but he's also a guy that can be the third, fourth, or fifth option when needed.
1: That comp was on one of the sites. I read a bunch of Yaxel profiles, and that was on one of them, that comp. Now, is OG's a bit more athletic than Yaxel? I would say, right?
4: That's what I was thinking. A little more explosive.
1: Yeah. But I do think Yaxel is, like, not a terrible athlete. He's just versatile. He just gets it. Like, you need guys like that, Bone, when you're going to be playing
2: in the
1: playoffs.
2: He's 2 inches taller than OG also.
1: There you go. Okay.
2: Wendeborg 6'9", OG 6'7".
1: There you go. All right, so let me bring up real quick.
2: 6'7".
1: We did want to throw in. Are most people liking this or not? I mean, I saw the one guy that sided with Walker over us. Let's see here. The people trying to throw Miles into a trade. I would hope you wouldn't have to throw a starter.
3: Fridge card player!
1: Like your fourth best, well, probably fifth best score now with Kobe White. I would hope you wouldn't have to throw him in to make a move up three spots.
2: Pfeiffer 12 asks, to move up, would you use Tijon at all? Would you be willing to trade him at all yet?
1: Yeah.
2: If you're getting Yaxel, what would that mean for Tijon's development and role going forward? Like, where does he fit into the equation?
1: Yeah, maybe, because they're both kind of the same sort of guy off the bench.
2: And maybe another team.
1: Fours at best.
2: And maybe to get something, you got to give something. Maybe another team says, yeah, we'd like to take
1: That's
2: a look
1: an interesting
2: at
1: one. This dude said he'd trade McNeely. Yeah. We haven't had as much time with him as we had Tijon, but Tijon was... They were both kind of raw when they started.
2: I don't think those guys are off the table, but certainly interesting we're talking about.
1: That is interesting. All right, so let's talk about Hornets fans being angry, Boney.
2: All right.
1: Because let's start with the All-NBA thing. We didn't talk about this yesterday. LaMelo, I wasn't very surprised by that. I thought it was a long shot that LaMelo would be All-NBA. I feel like, Bone, if he played the whole season and the Hornets played the whole season like they did from January 1st on... Like, I feel like there would be a very strong case with the on-off numbers for him.
2: Yeah.
1: And the effect he has on our offensive efficiency numbers. I feel like if the whole season was like that, he may have had a shot at third-team All-NBA. I don't have a problem with him only getting 5 votes, Bone, for All-NBA. He was 21st in the balloting. So, like I said, if you did 4 All-NBA teams, he would have barely missed the fourth team. I do think there is a world next year where if the Hornets do win 50-plus games and they play like they did in the second half of the year, the whole season, I'd like to see LaMelo get a little more efficient, like finish inside better, get to the foul line better. Maybe you should go talk to Shea about that. maybe a little better shot selection. But I think he can get third-team All-NBA. By the way, if he does make any All-NBA team next year, he becomes immediately eligible for a 4-year, $300 million extension.
2: Jeez. It's a tough group to crack, let's be honest. That is that's the best of the best. And Tyrese Maxey and Jamal Murray.
1: You can't take them off, right?
2: We're two 13 players. Jalen Johnson, fantastic
1: year.
2: Can't
1: take him off. He did everything.
2: Jalen Duren's on there, and they had a great year as a team. And then Chet Holmgren had the least votes for the third team.
1: Yeah, Chet's one that I would say you could take out of the third team. And I don't know if it's recency bias because he looks like a chump half the time in this current series
2: I'm
1: watching.
2: Looks like the kid from Road Trip against Wemby.
1: But he averaged 17-9. I think he's clearly the third wheel there when Williams is healthy. But the thing is, if I took him out, I don't think LaMelo would be the first one I'd put in. Like, I think I'd probably put Scotty Barnes in. How about Cat? Cat didn't even make it.
2: And keep in mind, Giannis and Steph were not eligible this year also for the All-NBA teams.
1: Yeah, it definitely hurt.

0: I'm just trying to, yeah. I'm trying to look and see who could maybe move off there.
1: That dude Chet, man, I'm telling you, he's getting exposed.
0: Yeah.
1: Like Pee-wee Herman, in a movie theater right now.
0: There's no guarantee that Jalen Duren makes it. Bless you. There's no guarantee that Jalen Duren makes it either next year. So we'll see what happens.
1: Yeah. I think, and again, it comes to the Hornets winning. Yes. They got to win more, right? They got to win for more than just half the season, I feel like. Now, what do you think about this? So when Khan got second in the Rookie of the Year, I remain pissed at the people that flipped. 80 voters, Bone, out of 100, had Khan Knipl as their Rookie of the Year on April 1st. They played 2 weeks of basketball afterwards where clearly Dallas said, Cooper Flagg, you go out there, high usage, put up numbers and try to win the award. And Khan slumped down the stretch. But that's 2 weeks in an 82-game season. And 34 voters flipped their votes in those 2 weeks. That's who I'm pissed at. But Hornets fans, Bone, have found out the identity of the only person not to vote Khan.
0: Oh, boy.
1: Or Cooper as one or two. And that is Tony Jones, who covers the Sixers for The Athletic in Philadelphia. And I believe it's not a coincidence that he put Sixers rookie VJ Edgecombe at number two and Khan at number three. He is getting blasted by Hornets fans. There was one Hornets fan to use the N-word, and that is just...
0: Oh, what?
1: That's disgusting. And by the way, his name...
0: It's not that serious,
1: his name on Twitter is like Knipple Triple. So you're representing Khan with your Twitter name, and you're dropping N-bomb... Like, come on, bro. That ain't cool at all. I don't even...
0: I mean, that would be like Rod Boone voting for one of the Hornets.
1: He did.
0: Yeah, exactly. So,
1: he
0: like,
1: voted LaMelo All-NBA and Khan Rookie of the Year.
0: Right. So like the guys kind of go towards the guys they watch every night. To use racial slurs, though, what is that? What?
1: It's ridiculous.
0: That's embarrassing.
1: Do we even need to be that mad? Like, now, don't get me wrong. I did maybe say something like, who's the ignoramus that didn't even have Khan the top two? I might have said that. But, like, it's not like that vote cost him the award. Even if you flip that vote, Boney, and put Khan second on Tony Jones' ballot, he doesn't win the award. The people I'm pissed at are, how did 34 of you flip your vote because of those freaking empty calorie numbers from Cooper Flagg when they're playing for nothing? And Khan Knipl slumping late in the season because he didn't get a rest like Cooper Flagg did early.
0: And clearly something bothered him also down the stretch. He basically got punished for playing every game also, except for one. He not doing load management, he essentially got punished because by the time he got to the end, that dude played so much basketball in his rookie year, it was almost like he started to give out a little bit. Not making excuses, but it was pretty obvious when you watch him that he didn't hit the wall like in February. His wall was April 1st.
1: His back. He was hurting. He was injured. And again, maybe he wouldn't be injured if he could have taken 10 games off or whatever Cooper Flagg took off.
0: Exactly.
1: You know, if he had injuries in the middle of the season and sat out, instead, he sprained his ankle bone and wanted to play the next night. And they had to tell him no. But then he only missed one game. Like, so, but he's getting kind of docked for that. This texter says they were always, if they had a way to give Cooper the award, they were going to give it to Cooper. And you're probably right. When they did the straw poll on April 1st, Bone, they were probably begrudgingly like 80 of them like, ah, crap, we got to give it to Khan. But the second Cooper gave them reason, I'll change that.
0: Khan had no room for error, apparently, with those guys, right?
1: Seriously.
0: When we come back, the Canes win again. Should Mac and Bone go Lock City now on this series? Oh, yeah. 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

0: right, y'all. Mac here to tell you about the Low T Center. Fellas, this is a one stop for health for us, right? 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All right, they know how to lure us in, okay? 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
12: Hey, y'all, it's Kyle Bailey coming up on a Thursday show. A lot on Panthers OTAs. Eric McClain stops by to talk college football, and Willie P. as well. We'll see you at 3 o'clock.

0: Not tonight. It was a men against the boys tonight. You could see a team that really believes they're a Stanley Cup contender, that they really believe in the system they play. Starts with that fourth line who he starts in the beginning of the hockey games, and they set the tone to get pucks in deep, cycle, take the body, pound, and then the skilled players go out there and they do their thing. Defensively, Kandre Miller's playing as well as I've ever seen a defenseman play in the Stanley Cup playoffs. He's just solid offensively, but defensively, nobody can get around him. He's like a brick wall, and when he's not out there, Slavin is. So they've got everything going right now. When Anderson had to be good tonight, he was really good.
1: There you go. That is the great one. Wayne Gretzky on TNT's postgame show raving about the Canes last night. Men against boys, and that's what it was. 4-0. I got the score right this hour after Svechnikov empty net or late. 4-0 Canes, and it could have been worse than that. It really could have with a 43-18 shot advantage. The third period was like the Canes had 8 guys on ice and Montreal 5. They were toying with them. I mean, Montreal couldn't get it out of their own zone. The Canes were playing keep away, firing shots. I think they had 13 shots in the third before Montreal got one. Their fans were furious, chanting shoot the puck. It's God, that was beautiful.
2: It's hard to make Canadians mad also. Think about that for a second.
1: You said
2: 43 shots for the Canes, right?
1: Yeah.
2: That equals the 3-game total of the Canadians, the last 3 games.
1: Point. That's a very good point. That's so telling. They have seized control of this series. They have proved their superiority, I believe, in this series. I believe everybody knows it. I believe the Montreal poutine-eating fans know it. I believe the players on Montreal know it. What was the report, Bone, from Brian Boucher behind the Montreal bench?
2: Brian Boucher!
1: In the third period. His mama said. Brian Boucher said that the Montreal bench heads down. They're not saying a word. They know. They know that they ran against a more experienced team. They know they ran up against a better team. I also think, Bone, tired legs in the third period. The Canes got to every loose puck in the third period. Montreal's played 6 more games than the Canes. Tired legs finally hitting them as well. This Canes team is so good. God, I'm just so ready to say it's Lock City. We're advancing, man. Let me ask y'all right now. Like, aside from Bone and I being 36.2% career on Lock City, all right? Don't y'all think watching this series, it is obvious that we have broken their will. We have frustrated them. I mean, look at the dumb penalties they're taking, Bone. Shoving Stahl's face into the ice with their stick. Like, these guys are losing their cool.
2: I think demoralized is the way to describe it.
1: Demoralized.
2: I think they were demoralized going in based off of losing 2 games in overtime by the same score. Not that the Canes weren't the better team, but Montreal felt like they let opportunities get away. And then to come into this game, already down on yourselves, to just get blitzed immediately like you did, and to be down 3-0, 2 minutes and 47 seconds into the game, I mean, that right there says all you need to know about where the series is and where it's going.
1: 3 goals in 2 minutes and 45 seconds.
2: 45, there you go.
1: Or 47, oh, you're right. 3 goals in a 2-minute, 47-second stretch. That is the third shortest 3-goal stretch in Canes postseason history. And another thing I love about it, Bone, is everybody's getting involved. Aho had one on the power play. They finally got a power play goal in this series. Beautiful pass from Gostisbehere. You have other lines getting involved. The Hall Stankoven line, Bone, they get a goal, right? They've been kind of quiet in this series as well. Svechnikov gets one, empty netter, but he gets another goal, second one in this series. So you're seeing multiple people contributing, multiple lines contributing. The defense, Gretzky was talking about Kandre Miller. I mean, what an addition he's been to this club. Slavin is tremendous. Just this team, Freddie is back there. And Boucher said it, Bone. When you're a goalie, I always talk about this with soccer too. When you're a goalie and you're not facing many shots, that can actually make your job harder. Boucher talked about this last night.
2: He's focused.
1: You don't get any flow. He's amazed at how focused Freddie is when called upon to make huge saves when he's only facing what? Like 14 shots a game on average over the last 3 games?
2: Yeah. Freddie's got 8 postseason shutouts now in his career. Franchise record. So for all the questions about Freddie, he's 8 shutouts in his... It's pretty good.
1: Yep. He's got 3, I think, in this playoffs.
2: He does have 3.
1: Canes have won 6 in a row on the road. They're road warriors.
2: They've really had about a bad 10-minute stretch, really, in the postseason. and maybe that's what they needed to sort of jolt them away. Because, Matt, think about this. They were not really in the flow of postseason hockey for a very long time. Montreal was, and not just the fact that you hadn't played games, but the intensity and the physicality, because they played so little in the first couple series anyway that they kind of got jolted awake, I think, by Montreal. So ultimately, it might have been a good thing.
1: By the way,
2: shout out,
1: I think it's clear after watching how many games now this series 4. I think it's pretty clear that first period, like Rod said, they weren't ready for that speed. And they were rusty, right? You can't simulate game speed. And the Canes were flying down the ice. But once the Canes figured out, okay, that's what you want to do, we're going to take it away. And it's obvious. It's very obvious. And I think they're going to finish it on Friday. I really do. Also got to give love to Goss Despair, because I was mentioning the Stankoven goal. Blake to Stankoven on the 2-on-1. That doesn't happen if Goss Despair doesn't sacrifice his body and put it on the line to block the puck. And I just want to say this again as a hockey dude bone that might not be year round, might not exactly be a diehard 365 days. I appreciate the courage of shot blockers. It takes a special dude and a special set on a guy to just throw his body in front of the puck. And I know there's some padding on there, but you can't tell me these dudes, like, he limped over to the ice. Blake and Stank are going down the ice on a 2-on-1. He's limping, he can barely get to the bench. So I love the courage of shot blockers. In hockey,
2: I don't think I have the courage to be a shot blocker.
1: You don't say.
2: Because, Mac, I mean, we could be playing cornhole and a bag gets thrown my way and I flinch. I couldn't imagine a hockey.
1: You'd be down on the ground like your SGA.
2: Couldn't imagine a puck coming at me.
1: Oh my goodness. This texter says, "What up? What's up with a fight at the end of the game?" Yeah, that's another thing you're noticing. The Canes have done this to every opponent where they get to a point where it's like, can't beat them, fight them. And I just wonder what
2: they're desperate. They're trying anything to change the momentum.
1: And I asked Flounder, a certified hockey guy, can you give me an example of that working, where a team completely turned the series around because they fought at the end of a game they were losing?
3: Okay.
1: And he's like, "No,
2: it's like a last, ditch effort.
1: You got nothing. When you start doing that, you know we have them.
2: A texter
1: right where we want them.
2: A texter wants us to do a Montreal montage of misery. I don't know, Mac, if they get miserable though up there. I don't know. I'll check
1: they
2: it out.
1: They seemed pretty miserable last night. But and shoot the puck.
2: The radio host though, I don't know. It sounds like Rick Moranis and his buddy doing something. I don't know if they're going to get mad or not.
1: Do we put it together in English or French? Which one do we do? What would you rather have?
2: Per my knowledge, they speak both up there.
1: Angry French rants could be funny. No, we don't even need to know what they're saying.
2: No, it's in English. I listen to their station.
1: Oh, my gosh. This texter, Gamecock Moody, says 36.2 seems high based on your Lock City picks.
2: We locked up the Philadelphia series, no problem. People forget that.
1: With one game left.
2: Yeah.
1: We so why not? It's not exactly. We're not going on a huge limb if we say Lock City, are we?
2: I'm
1: going
2: to go ahead and lock this one up too right now. Locked up.
1: I'm throwing
2: away the key.
1: I'm locking it up, baby. Don't y'all know out there, Canes fans, that they got these dudes, that they have completely demoralized and punked them, have proved their superiority, and they're going to have everybody at Lenovo going crazy behind them. It's happening, baby. I think it's happening Friday night.
2: It's over.
1: It is, man. Now, how about this texter? Mac, I don't want to root for the Canes after hearing that Raleigh sports talk guy bashing Charlotte last night on Kyle Bailey's show.
2: Huh. Was it Adam Gold?
1: No.
4: Joe, well, howdy there, y'all. Kyle Bailey here.
1: Definitely Joe Ovius. Now, I didn't hear it. I've just heard of it. But apparently, looking at the text line, people got mad at him.
2: It stems from the Raleigh-Charlotte baseball expansion situation.
1: Yeah, right? I hate to say, and maybe this is what he was saying, I hate to say this. First of all, I think Nashville's getting the team on the East Coast. It sounds like it's going to be one on the East.
2: They're getting everything at this point.
1: It sounds like Nashville's going to get one, so our state might be shut out. But if any city gets it in our state, it's going to be Raleigh, isn't it? Like, we don't have, like they have Dundon, we don't really have a big, you know, billionaire backing. We don't even have the grassroots movement we have.
2: Yeah, who's
1: that, or that they have in Raleigh? So I hate to say that.
2: Who's presenting baseball? Who's pushing it? What's the ownership group? What are we? We don't have any of that.
1: We don't have anything. So we're not sure about a stadium site. Whereas Raleigh, I think, has already earmarked, you know, the land for a stadium site.
2: If there was a group pushing for it, then it'd be one thing. But like that, we know of.
1: I'd love to see Tep Daddy get in and just steal that thing away, though. I'd love, just like he did with the soccer team, got everybody mad there in Raleigh. I just think it's funny because didn't Joe Ovius tell me on Twitter last year, when we got mad at that Brian Portland dude for trashing Charlotte Bone and turned it into, talked about Raleigh and Charlotte, didn't Joe Ovius tell me on Twitter that that is old and played out? We shouldn't do it anymore?
2: I think so, yeah.
1: So then I said, you know what? I think he's got a point. I ain't going to do this anymore. What the hell? Let's just root for each other's teams. Like, I'll root for the King. And now we're doing this again. So anyway.
2: I thought me driving to Raleigh and back in one day would really bring us all together.
1: Was that your attempt? Did you go hand out an olive branch there to everybody? I will say this. If Raleigh does get a baseball team, like, I hope they're not in the American League with my Orioles. But if they do get a baseball team, I mean, I will support them. It will not feel quite the same way as if it was here in Charlotte. You know?
2: Yeah, no, I mean, I'll hope they do well, but I got to tell you, they're not displacing the Yankees for me.
1: No?
2: No.
1: I don't, I got to make a decision.
2: I can't go that far with
1: really? It. Really? That's interesting. I'd have to on that one with my Orioles.
2: I mean, would a Charlotte team displace the Yankees for me?
1: Charlotte team
2: Yankees are so close to
1: me. Oh, yo, you're basically Timothy Chalamet without the good looks.
2: Yeah, the Yankees
1: at this point
2: are ingrained in my soul. I don't know.
1: Yeah,
2: about
1: you don't
2: all
1: give
2: that.
1: Up any New York teams. That's a damn shame. I think I'd have to go Charlotte first.
2: I'm sure.
1: I think I got to go Charlotte first. Everything. Man.
2: I think I would just have to have two teams, I guess.
1: All right, let's bring in the Fit Dog, another guy that ain't bashful about supporting New York teams, although he hasn't been there in I don't know how long. Anyway, Fit Dog, what do you got over
2: there,
1: baby?
2: Been there.
1: What do you got there?

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1: Tell them, Fitty.
0: Some history last night for the Phillies. Christopher Sanchez has ran his scoreless inning streak up to 44 and two-thirds innings, breaking a 115-year-old record for the Phillies that dates back to 1911 for a pitcher by the name of Grover Cleveland Alexander. So
2: I think he was also a president.
0: Well, this guy must have been named after the president. Mentioned the Grover Cleveland, but his last name was Alexander Bone. Grover Cleveland was president.
1: Yeah. This is all setting up for the big history battle that you guys will do at some point.
2: Oh, yeah. There's your guy, Grover Cleveland, right there.
1: You two are on a collision course for a history trivia battle.
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2: No, he's not. 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
1: Well, we've basically had Pitt and Clooney here lately, haven't we? My Lord.
0: Thank you.
2: I'll tell you who was attractive was Slick Willie back in the day. Just ask my good friend, Ma. Never mind. All right. Thank you, Fitty, for the update. We come back. It's random crap here on the Mac and Bone Show. We have an insane story about a woman with one hand and a ticket from the police. And you have to hear one of the whiniest moments in SEC history. 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
4: 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Mac and Bone talk, random crap. Random crap, random crap. Mac and Bone talk, random crap. Random crap.
5: What the deuce?
6: Oh, crap.
7: Oh, crap.
8: We stink like a baby's blowout infested diaper.
9: They talk about crap that is random. It's the Queen City's favorite morning tandem. Mac and Bone. Random crap, Mac and Bone.
8: Random crap time, y'all. And let's start with the most amusing story I have seen in the last 24 hours, Bone. Have you seen the story about the woman who got the ticket, Bone, from the police officer down there in Florida for having her phone in her right hand while driving? And she has no right hand. Have you followed this story?
10: I've seen it, yes.
8: It's unbelievable.
10: I've seen it, yeah. It's something there.
8: The body cam or dash cam footage, I guess it is, of the police officer going up to her and saying, "Ma'am, I pulled you over because you had the phone in your right hand while you were driving." And she says, "You mean this one?" And it's there's no hand there. She has no hand. And she's like laughing kind of about it. And she says, "I guess we're done here then." And he will not relent. He still gave her the ticket. He would not just say, "Oh, I'm sorry. I don't know what I saw."
10: Now I need to ask, did he threaten to handcuff her?
8: No, I did not hear that. I did not hear that.
10: That would be a heck of an end of the story.
8: But yesterday was her court day. I have not heard what happened, Bone. But this police officer gave her the ticket, and this thing is actually going to court. What the hell? Just admit you made a mistake, bro. Oh, it's you got to watch the cop video. It is unbelievable. This dude got and still tries to act like somehow. She had the phone in a hand that doesn't exist.
10: Yeah.
8: It's just unbelievable, man.
10: It's not just Florida man. Sometimes Florida cops mess up, too, along the way.
8: Seriously, you ain't kidding, man. Go find a Florida man breaking the law, sir. All right?
10: I'm sure you can find one.
8: Go do that.
10: I'm sure you can find one.
8: I'm sure it was happening on the next block. Well, you had this woman pulled over for having no hand that she had the cell phone in, apparently.
10: How many Florida men drove by this that were doing worse than she was?
8: All of them. So unbelievable. And if anybody has seen, I have not heard what happened at the court case yesterday. I need a follow-up. I will try to find that, Bone, but I have not seen what the hell happened.
10: The judge said, "Raise your right hand, please."
8: Oh, and
10: she's
8: my
10: like, God. Again, a problem here, sir.
8: She says, Bicycle Hurt says, she says, "Hand to God, it's a nub. I was absolutely losing it." I mean, it is just hilarious, man. This dude says she was unarmed.
10: Oh, my God.
8: And she's laughing about it. But then all of a sudden, the cop just like, won't stop.
10: No, at some point, you just got to give
8: in. Take the L, bro. That was a take the L situation.
10: You got to give in, fella.
8: That is a take the L situation. I believe, Bone, that Hunter Yurecek, who is the AD at Arkansas, should also take the L. He writes this letter. I don't know how you did this with a straight face. Complaining and going off on ESPN and the SEC because the early season schedule times were put out yesterday in college football, and it was revealed that they are playing at Utah on a Saturday night game at 10:15 Eastern time because they're playing at Utah, and they have to play a noon Eastern time game, 11 a.m. Central, the following Saturday, 1 week later, And he is like incredulous, Bone, at how difficult of a turnaround this will be from late Saturday night to early Saturday the afternoon the next week.
10: You chose to play at Utah. You know that TV is going to dictate the time. So what do you? I think these college kids will recover a week later from the audacity of playing a night game. By the way, you're in Central Time also, Arkansas. It's not. It's a 2-hour difference for you.
8: So it's a 9:15 start.
10: 9:15 game for Arkansas, yeah. Technically. Not that big of a deal. My Lord Almighty. Had to write a whole letter to the fan base also, which is crazy.
8: That's the biggest whining I have seen in the SEC since the last instance of biggest whine. I mean, they are a conference of whiners. It just means more tears, doesn't it, in that conference? Yeah, I don't know how you do
10: everything,
8: that. You do that with a straight face, dude?
10: Everything turns into a letter to the fan base. It's like, does this really need a letter?
8: College kids. Kids a week later and you're worried about them. A week later.
10: Also,
8: get the bleep out of here,
10: also,
8: bro.
10: Way
8: they
10: to get
8: your old ass.
10: Way to get your program excited to go play Utah also. Now they're all going to be complaining about it.
8: You said it too. Schedule teams in the Eastern time zone. If you don't want to play at 10:15, there's an easy solution. My God, that was so lame. Just so lame. Also lame. How about this? I'm getting myself pumped up, Bone, for the U.S. men's national team. I find the group very doable. I'm going to get myself pumped up. But I have to rip Pochettino first, though. Not only do we find out last night, Bone, he's probably leaving for the AC Milan job after the World Cup. So if this thing goes badly, this dude basically came there for 2 years and did jack squat.
10: It could never go bad for U.S. soccer.
8: But anyway, how about this? Did not call the final guys that were the final cuts for the World Cup roster. Sent them all an email.
10: Oh, God.
8: Is that not pathetic? Seriously. So the guys that thought they were going to make the team and just missed out, you can't dignify them with a phone call.
10: An email.
8: He tried to rationalize it in the press. Yeah, you couldn't even text. You sent an email. He rationalized it in the press conference the other day by saying, well, when I was fired, I didn't even want to hear the reasons why. It didn't matter. You were firing me. And it's like, nah, I feel like some people might want to actually hear from the coach, that they actually think enough of them as human beings to talk to them about it.
10: Yeah, it's called being valued as a person, and there's none of that there with that decision.
8: That's lame, dude. That is lame as hell.
10: Checking my email right now, just to be sure. Okay.
8: By the way, Fitty, are you a
10: U.S.? Make sure I'm still good to work here.
8: Are you in U.S. soccer hate mode? I saw your face when I said it's a doable group.
0: No.
8: What does that face mean? Or are you just constipated?
0: I'm not going to say
8: I'm not saying that they haven't given you reasons at times to hate on them. But, like, are we going to get really bad energy out of you for this World Cup?
0: I get into work. I was being immature.
8: Be a patriot, sir. All right?
0: I
8: ain't talking about New England. All right?
0: I will be. Mac, I would love for them to make a run and give us something to be entertained
8: if
0: for.
8: If they don't get out of this group, this is straight garbage. This is just straight garbage if they don't get out of this group.
10: Mac, I follow this up.
8: I'm not locking it, but sitting in it, by the way.
10: Mac, do you want to do the retro story here or do the fake story about what NC State is being accused of?
8: The fake story.
10: You want to do the NC State one?
8: The fake story that one of our diehard listeners fell for.
10: Myron Goodman fell for, and the North Carolina Sports Network, led by David Glenn, fell for it also. There's a well-known parody guy, Mac, named Shane Tuttle, that everybody falls for. And if you actually read his bio, it says parody account. Like, nothing's real. But everyone just sees the way this guy does this, and it makes it seem like it's legit. He tweeted out yesterday a breaking news story out of Raleigh that NC State is going to auction off a roster spot on the men's basketball team as part of an NIL fundraising initiative. Current bidding has exceeded $1.2 million in over 72 hours. Myron Goodman says, boy, this is interesting to talk about. And other people, in fact, the whole thread is unreal of people that think this is real. Totally. NC State's not selling roster spots.
8: Listen, I'm going to be honest with you. That would fit with NC State bleep, wouldn't it? You know what I mean?
10: Like, some random guy on the bench.
8: Like, I see why people think it's because it's State. I see why people think it's probably true. If it was Duke, no one's buying it. People are like, yeah, State's just kind of effed up enough maybe to do something like that.
10: Some 50-year-old millionaire just chilling on the bench.
8: Apparently David Glenn's site fell for it, too.
10: Yeah, NC Sports Network, yeah.
8: Got him! Man, I don't think I would have fallen for that if I saw that. Don't think, Boney. I have been gullible
10: Goodman
8: before,
10: said,
8: though.
10: Damn, now I feel like Mac. I'm getting fooled easily. We try to alert
8: Stop him. That, sir.
10: I think Mac's alert to Shane Tuttle now.
8: Stop
10: I think
8: that.
10: He knows.
5: Poor Mac.
8: He got, yeah. Fool me once, Shane. Shame on you. Fool me twice. Well, I don't even know how to finish it. I'm like George Bush trying to finish this thing.
10: It's fool me once, shame on me. Fool me twice, shame on you. No.
8: No, fool me once, shame on you. Yeah. Fool me twice, shame on me.
10: That's it. Yeah, you got
8: it. Yeah. What did President Bush say? Fool me once, shame on you. Fool me twice, I'll never get fooled again. I think that was fun.
10: One of the great quotes of all time.
8: Oh, shoot. Finny, how did you like, real quick, how did you like the Matt Abel highlight package that UNC Basketball tweeted out of him in state gear? I saw some grumbling about that from Tar Heel fans.
0: I mean, what are you going to do? You brought in an NC State player.
8: Could they not have blurred out his uniform on the highlights? That would have been kind of funny.
0: This is the year of our Lord 2026, Mac. You bring in rival transfers.
8: This is the same guy that threw a hissy fit over it before it happened.
0: I don't want scrubs.
8: Oh, God.
10: Mac, also want to give a happy birthday shout out to the great song by the 69 Boys, Tootsie Roll. One of Sir Purr's songs. Tootsie Roll turns 32 years old.
8: To the left, to the left, to the right, to the right. That's Gronk's favorite group.
10: Is it?
8: All right.
10: I just want to give a shout-out. You talk about feeling old. There's a retro site.
8: Yeah, that is crazy.
10: There's a retro Twitter feed that does all these things, and every day I feel, why do I still follow this site when I feel like a decaying carcass?
8: It hurts, doesn't it? It hurts.
10: When we come back, Darren Vaught is going to call games on ESPN this weekend, but he's one of the foremost experts on the world of college baseball. He'll give us a full preview of the NCAA tournament. Heels, State, and more. 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
8: 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Mac and Bone with you. We got a lot to do this hour. Bryce Young's been catching some strays in the media lately. We will talk about that. And if he's that much of a liability to our chances of making the playoffs, then maybe he ranks really low in the among the NFC South quarterbacks. But I don't think he does. We'll talk about that coming up at 8:25. I have good news to report, Bone. Multiple people have texted this to us. I looked it up. Apparently, the woman who got the citation in Florida for driving with her phone in her right hand but doesn't have a right hand, the charges were dismissed yesterday at her court day. Lack of evidence. Literally, there were no evidence there. A guy thought he had a hand as evidence, and we don't have that. So anyway, there is justice in this world.
10: No fingerprints.
8: No fingerprints. All right. She said hand to God during the video and holds a nub up. Oh, my God. All right, anyway, let's lock
10: that
8: in.
10: That cop should probably be on leave for a little bit, I'm guessing.
8: Well, apparently he admitted and asked for the charges to be dismissed. But why did she have to show up in court yesterday? Why did we do that? All right, anyway, we got to lock in, man. As amusing as that whole situation was that went viral, we've got to lock in because we have not really talked much about the college baseball NCAA tournament getting underway this weekend. We need some expertise. We need to take a look, Bone Man, at the draws and the regions for all these teams of local interest, and that's why we got to bring on Darren Vaught, who will be a part of the coverage on ESPN, ESPN Plus, coming up starting this weekend. And Darren Vaught joins us on the Mac and Bone Show. Darren, it is our annual chat, man. How you been?
1: Listen. I am so glad you guys actually show up for OTA. There's a lot of sports radio talkers that would opt out of this time of year, and therefore we don't get to talk about what to me is the greatest event on the sporting calendar. So, as always, I know it's coming, and I always appreciate it.
2: All right, brother.
10: And then there's a tradition where early next week we'll say, hey, you think Darren will come on again?
8: Yeah, now we got to talk Super Regionals. Should we bug Darren one more time? We'll leave him alone for the rest of the year.
10: Hey, but man, you're doing some games this year, huh? Congratulations. You're in the Tallahassee region, huh?
1: Yeah, thank you. It's the first nod from ESPN. I was doing some network games throughout the season. I had hoped that I would get my name called for a regional, and we didn't have a whole selection show, so people didn't get to see my reaction when it happened. I'm thankful, super grateful nonetheless, and happy to be down here in Tallahassee. We got meetings with coaches and going to watch all four teams practice a bit later today. It should be fun.
8: Good for you, man. Good for you. I want to start by talking about the Tar Heels. They get the 5th overall seed. And again, as you could tell in these conversations, Darren, we may be the type that parachute in for the postseason of baseball, right? But even I looked at that draw and was like, is that tough? That seems tough for a 5th overall seed. Do you agree with that or no?
1: Yeah, and I think most of the world does, Mac. Now, it works a couple of different ways. It's tough on the surface view because you guys, being where you are geographically, have come to know East Carolina as a very, very good baseball program. Now, the Pirates kind of, like, they went through it. They battled through it all year. This is not a textbook Cliff Godwin, East Carolina baseball bunch. But then you say that, and you look up, and they're a double champion. Like, they took a share of the American regular season championship, and then they won the conference tournament title. Yeah. So you're like, oh, well, damn, okay, maybe it is a vintage ECU club. VCU, Virginia Commonwealth, might be the best 4 seed in the bunch. So that, of course, presents problems, as it will be the first matchup for North Carolina. And then, I mean, go figure, Chapel Hill always gets saddled with a tough 2 seed from the SEC. That is the case with Tennessee this year. So, yeah, I mean, this is you know, with the World Cup coming up, group of death is a term you get thrown around a lot. Yeah. This feels like the region of death.
10: Who do you think of Tennessee and ECU, who's a bigger matchup problem for the Heels?
1: I think it's probably Tennessee, just because, again, the impressions I get from this Pirates team, and these are not just me, these are not novel thoughts. The impressions are, okay, there's not a lot of thump in the lineup. This is, you know, Cliff Godwin's never been afraid to throw down a squeeze bunt. He's always had speedsters, scrappy guys. It just feels like this is mainly a lineup full of them. Whereas Tennessee, you know, this is a high-end SEC talent-wise team. And they've got arms with a lot of firepower. They've got guys who can slug it. And I just think in terms of overall talent, Tennessee presents the most challenges. And they're holding their ace, Tegan Coons, in the event that North Carolina wins, Tennessee wins, so that Saturday it would be Tegan Coons, Tennessee. The Vols have their ace going up against Chapel Hill. That could present a major problem.
8: NC State is in the Auburn regional. Auburn's the number 4 overall seed. State will play UCF to start. Is there any chance of a dream run for Elliott Avent before he's done at State to the Super Regionals, or is Auburn too dang tough?
1: I think it's the latter, but man, you just never say never with this tournament, right? Like, a handful of years ago, Mike Bianco's Ole Miss bunch is a power conference team, which NC State is, right? I don't know that I would consider anything outside of the SEC or the ACC, frankly, to be sort of in that category for baseball. But yeah. Ole Miss, a handful of years ago, was the very last team into the field and won the whole thing. Now, you got this announcement from Elliott Avent, arguable as to whether or not that, in fact, is what got them selected to be in the field, because it's not a great resume that they bring into the equation. But they've been down their 2 best arms, one of which is their kind of the biggest pro prospect they had, Jacob Duden. He has long ago had surgery and been ruled out for the season. There's some optimism that their left-hander, Ryan Marrone, comes back, if not immediately this weekend or full strength this weekend, in some capacity this weekend, which would make them a bit better than we had projected them to be for a tournament setting. There's plenty of talent on this team. They've got a couple of big leaguers, I believe, in the lineup. They've got Trot Nixon's kid, Luke, has had a phenomenal season for them, and he's actually upgraded his numbers in the power department. Ty Head is a name you should get to know. He's their center fielder and is a big leaguer, like looks like a major league player playing college baseball. Rhett Johnson, a true freshman, is like this little scrawny kid who has an on base of 1,000 basically and runs like crazy. He's just a nightmare for you on the base paths. It's not that they're not a fun team to watch. They just kind of ran into some better teams in the ACC and then had those injury woes. So yeah, like I think there's a chance. UCF is a relatively weak 2 seed to me. I like Auburn a lot, to be clear. I like Auburn a lot. I think this is an Omaha team, so it's a steep mountain to climb ultimately, but I think NC State could make some noise.
10: They're in Wake Forest in the Morgantown region, 16th overall seed, West Virginia, hosting that. Wake plays Kentucky in their game. Interesting, Mackers, also that Wake fans are with West Virginia, Kentucky fans. Quite a mix of fan bases there. difference, no doubt. Can Wake do anything in this region, Darren?
1: Yeah, they for sure can. I've been saying it for the back half of the season. Wake Forest, when everything clicks for them, is the most talented team in the ACC. And I say that knowing that Georgia Tech has just turned in a season plus postseason tournament in the ACC championship that includes basically the best offense of the BB Corps era since they changed to the Bats about the time I was in college. Wake Forest is ultra talented. They average the highest fastball velocity across the entire pitching staff in the country, so of any team. They've got dudes left and right who pump 96, 97. They've got Reese Bowie, who's this wiry left-hander sophomore who hit 100 a couple of weeks ago. And the offense is formidable. It's not Nick Kurtz, Brock Wilkin, that group formidable. But it is very good, and it's turned it on at the right time. I believe going into the ACC championship, I believe this is the case. Over half of their home runs had been hit in the 15 games leading up to Charlotte. So it's a team that is hitting as of late, and they've got all kinds of arm talent. I mean, maybe a handful of guys who will ultimately be major leaguers growing for them in some capacity. So Wake Forest can do some damage. It is an interesting bracket because Kentucky, you know, they went, 2-8 in SEC series this season, but it is a competitive team that typically got one game from an SEC foe over a weekend. That, I think, bodes well for a regional. And I like West Virginia a ton. West Virginia can really pitch it. They've got, you guys will love their catcher, Gavin Kelly. He plays a little bit of second base as well, so he's kind of a unique, you know, player in that regard. But Gavin Kelly's awesome. They've got a great pitching staff. I love that Morgantown is hosting. I think that should be a lot of fun. The other thing to keep in mind with these three teams, West Virginia, Wake Forest, and Kentucky, they're all very familiar with each other. They actually all three played each other in the fall in a scrimmage, and you see every arm you could possibly see in those scrimmages. So you factor that in with West Virginia and Kentucky saw each other at the Clemson regional last year. Like, there's just a lot of familiarity here.
8: All right, we got to ask you about the fact that Coastal is in that Tallahassee region that you'll be broadcasting for the ESPN networks. So what do you think about Coastal's chances of getting out of there?
1: Man, I am licking my chops at the possibility that we could see Florida State, Coastal Carolina a couple of times. Those are what we call, that's what we call good television, boys. I think the viewership numbers would be pretty favorable for that. Not that I root for anything or teams in particular, but I root for the show. No, man, it's Florida State has a phenomenal pitching staff. It is a relatively short staff, so I don't know exactly how that's going to look for them if things get off script and they have to go later into a weekend, say like a winner-take-all Monday game 7 with a Coastal Carolina. But the lineup has been good. They lost their star player, Miles Bailey. I wish so badly that the world could have seen Miles Bailey playing postseason baseball, because this dude is a dynamo. But he broke his foot in a game actually that I called down here in Tallahassee in late March. He slid into a bag and had it turn a certain way. It was pretty gruesome. But they've rallied and done enough offensively. And some of the pieces that had not yet found their place for Link Jarrett and Florida State had settled since then. For Coastal, man, like, they suffered injury after injury after injury early in the year. And then you just keep looking up and it's like, man, are they a top 10 team? Wow, this is crazy. And so, like, they've fallen off a little bit, obviously, now being a 2 seed. But they've got their ace, maybe the best pitching prospect in the field of 64, Cameron Flukie. He's back. They've been kind of easing him in the past couple of weeks. So he's going to factor in a major way. We're not 100% sure yet if they're going to pitch off with him or what. But Coastal has guys who've been here before, right? And I think that matters as much as anything this time of year. I'm really looking forward to it. I think those two could deliver us a couple of classics if it goes chalk.
10: Darren, I would never make this about me, but just a really quick question here. Where are my teams, Duke and South Carolina? I noticed that they're not on the list this year.
1: No. Well, you know, there's been some disarray for both. I would say, I think people are well aware of the Paul Mainieri situation in South Carolina, just a failed experiment, trying to get an older guy who's had a ton of success, is one of the legends of our sport.

0: look out for the Blue Devils, though.
1: Okay.
0: I like what Duke's got going on, man. Corey Muscara was the pitching coach and a heralded one at that at Wake Forest. He is the first-year head coach of the Duke Blue Devils. They upset NC State in the first round of the ACC tournament. They, yeah, were the last seed. They were the 16th team finishing in the regular season in the ACC, but they kind of surprised some people, and I think it was widely regarded as a successful season for his first year. And Moose, again, recruiting to Duke, got the late nod because Chris Pollard jumped from Duke to the Virginia job, so it was a scramble, a mad one, to fill a roster, and he did it. And as a result, it was the least Duke team you guys have ever seen, like guys with mullets and sleeve tattoos, not you know, guys getting their MBA who transferred after a long, successful career at Brown, right, which is typically the case for a Duke transfer. But they have some scrappiness, and that's Moose's personality, and they're going to continue to recruit and build a program with that. I think this is a legit regional and onward team moving forward under Corey Muscara.
1: I feel better now.
0: You got something to look forward to.
2: Hey, Bone, at least Clemson stinks too with you. You know what I mean? Dabo getting blamed for that too? Anyway, we don't have enough time. All right, Darren Vault, we're so glad to see that you're a part of the coverage of that Tallahassee region on ESPN. We'll be watching, and thanks so much for coming on, man. Always appreciate your insight.
0: Love it, guys. Appreciate you as always.
2: All right, be good. There you go. That is Darren Vaught. Very happy for him, Bone.
1: Absolutely.
2: There you go.
1: I feel like we've sent a child out to the world.
2: I love the fact, too, that we bother him the same time every year, and he likes it.
1: Yeah.
2: That made me feel warm inside.
1: We should probably text him more throughout the year, honestly.
2: Just check in
1: on him.
2: We have no desire.
1: I feel bad. I feel bad when my previous text was from May of 2025 and then May of 2024.
2: Give me his number. I'm going to text him during the college baseball season. I have no desire to hear what's going on right now, but just want to say hello.
1: I just want to make it look like we're checking
2: in
1: more.
2: Yeah, there you go.
1: When we come back, Bryce is catching some media heat lately, so we ask, where does Bryce rank among the NFC South quarterbacks? Interesting. 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
11: Hey, y'all, it's Kyle Bailey coming up on a Thursday show. A lot on Panthers OTAs. Eric McClain stops by to talk college football, and Willie P. as well. We'll see you at 3 o'clock.

0: the bottom line for this team is, I'm not set obviously on the offense, and it starts with Bryce Young. I just don't think he has shown enough yet to show me that he stacks up with some of the top half, let's say the upper half of the NFL starters right now. And there has been at times flashes and maybe a little bit of progress, but this is a guy that's still yet to finish inside the top 32 in yards per attempt in a season. You know, there's only 32 starting quarterbacks in the league, and the efficiency just isn't there yet. So, we've seen some of these high pedigree guys make a leap, as they start to get more mature in the league, whether it's come year 4, 5, 6, Baker Mayfield, Geno Smith, you can go Sam Darnold. So perhaps that can happen for him, but we haven't seen enough yet. And there are other teams that have quarterbacks that are established as either superstars or solid quarterbacks, and I just haven't seen that consistency yet from Young, and that's a big part of the grade. The quarterback is such a huge part of it, and I'm just not there yet with him.
1: But that same quarterback won 8 games last year, 7 of them one-score tight games where he made huge plays down the stretch, and for some reason, with that quarterback and with an improved roster, Mike Clay, that man right there, projects the Panthers to win 6 games this year. It doesn't make sense to me. I also look around the division like, you don't think we're going to win the division in large part because of Bryce Young. Well, show me the other great quarterbacks in the division, because I just don't think you're going to be able to point other great quarterbacks out to me. And that's why I want to have this conversation. And you've probably seen it, Bone, on the text line.
2: Yeah.
1: I have seen the, Bryce Young's worst quarterback in the division. Bryce Young's third best quarterback. Like, I've seen these comments being made.
3: We don't even know who the Falcons quarterback is.
1: I would go Tua. Like, I've kind of judging it based off Tua. I don't really think much of Penix. Tua's got experience. Now, I don't know if Tua's going to stay healthy. I think we definitely don't know that. But when I did this exercise yesterday and I went to PFF and I just looked up how the four of them rank, I used Tua, not Penix. I mean, it ain't going to help, right? I'm not doing Atlanta a disservice by not ranking Penix into it the year he had last year. But
3: one of the most electrifying fumblers in all of football.
1: But I look at these stats from PFF because, again, it's more than just looking at the regular conventional stats. My inclination is to say, like, without numbers, my inclination is to say that Bryce Young should be put ahead of every quarterback in the division except Baker Mayfield. That I would give Baker Mayfield the benefit of the doubt that he was playing injured down the stretch last year and it affected his performance. But when I look at these full season numbers for Baker Mayfield, a lot of these advanced metrics aren't good for the full season as well. And I also will say this, would you be shocked if Baker Mayfield had to play through injury again this year the way he plays?
3: He's always going to do that. That's going to be a constant storyline. He's got that Brett Favre mentality. He's going to dive head first. He's probably not going to tell the doctors when he's not. He's going to do that. Credit to him, but he's always going to be banged up in November, December.
1: So that's the thing. Like, I don't mean
3: Brett Favre off the field. I meant Brett Favre on the field.
1: Clearly. I've seen it. People have said, Baker Mayfield was hurt. But that's my counter, is the way he throws his body around. Don't you think there's a strong possibility he's not his optimum self again this year? At times, yes. Late in the season.
3: Yes.
1: But again, even when you look at these numbers, and I'm not cherry picking the last 8 games like I did last week to show, hey, here's the statistical improvement for Bryce in the last 8 games. I'm just looking at all these stats and metrics, Bone, over the full season last year, a season where you and I readily admit he's got to be more consistent. I don't disagree with Mike Clay on that. But I also think when you compare him to his NFC South quarterbacking peers, I think it looks pretty good. For example, Bryce Young is second in these categories of the 4 division quarterbacks. Again, I included Tua. I did not include Penix. Bryce Young is second in overall grade and passing grade on PFF. He's higher than Tua and Baker. Baker's the lowest, by the way, of the 4 last year. Shuck, though, is higher, but Shuck is in a smaller sample size. You guys don't think defensive coordinators are going to see what the Shuck was going on that film and maybe give him some problems? Bryce is also second, Bone, when it comes to big-time throw percentage behind Baker, but ahead of Shuck and Tua. He is second in the division turnover-worthy play percentage. He is better than Baker and Tua. Shuck is the top one there. He's number one in adjusted completion percentage over all of the other three. He is number one in deep passing grade by far. He's overall number one in PFF in deep passing grade. He is number one with a huge gap over all three in adjusted completion percentage on deep balls, 59%. That accounts for drops. That's what the adjusted completion percentage is. Number one in best passing grade under pressure by far. It's not even close. And Bryce was fifth overall in PFF passing grade under pressure. He is number one by far in overall grade under pressure, sixth overall in that. He is second, Bone, among division quarterbacks in TD passes, behind only Baker by two. So that all those categories, and there's some. He's last in yards per attempt. He's got to get that yards per attempt up. He's last in passing grade on quick throws. He's got to be better at that. Canales wants the ball out quick. He's got to get better. But most of the categories, Bone, he's either first or second. Yeah. So I would put him at second with if he makes another jump and Baker ends up having to play through injuries, I think he becomes the best quarterback in the division.
3: I also think there's been like people almost guaranteeing that Tyler Shuck is going to just make another leap forward. I think he's good, but there could be some second-year problems with Shuck when the defenses adjust. He's not a surefire, oh my God, he's going to be a great quarterback.
1: Look at Stroud's second
3: year.
1: He's
3: good.
1: There's ebbs and flows, man.
3: Can I point out that while Shuck did a really nice job when he got in there, played well against the Panthers, he really feasted the last three games and put up a ton of yards against the Jets, the Titans, and the Falcons. So he really finished strong against three teams that were just completely dead in the water. Not trying to take that away from him, but let's see when he plays Detroit and Baltimore to start the year. Let's see when teams spend all offseason focus on Tyler Shuck as a name guy to focus on. Let's see how he starts the year now.
1: I just don't think it's going to be like just a complete linear gain constantly, right? And that's why I bring up C.J. Stroud. It's not easy to play quarterback in the NFL. Yes. I don't think it's just going to like completely go up like the mountain climber dude in Price is Right to bring that back in a week later. Yo, the lady who. I don't think, I do think there will be
3: my life is better when you yodel.
1: And Bryce has improved himself every year. Is it as consistent as we want? Is he to the levels we want? No, but you see it, and it's getting better. And I feel strongly he'll get better this year. So I'll give Baker, I don't know about you, I'll give Baker the number one spot. But, like, I don't even think that is locked in, man. You look at some of these Baker numbers from last year. He was so bad, Bone, when playing through the injuries that his season-long numbers in a lot of categories look pretty bad.
3: I go,
1: he's not good with the ball either. Like the turnovers, the mistakes with the football.
3: And then he loses Mike Evans. So we'll see what that means for him. We got, but I'll go Baker one based off of who he is. Bryce two, Shuck three. And I'll just put Atlanta four.
1: Yeah. Whoever it is. Whichever lefty it is.
3: I tend to think like you, like, I think that Tua's got to be he's the more accomplished of the two. I know he's been through a lot physically, but that seems like that should be. Tua should beat out Penix, I would think.
1: QC Sam says, Bone's right, Shuck played awful teams. Yeah, I mean, those teams he was getting wins over were terrible, Bone. Who did he get wins over?
3: Well, I was going...
1: Oh, shoot.
3: Yeah, well, I know he played well against us, but I'm saying the last three, he really...
1: I know what you're
3: really
1: saying.
3: He really put up a lot of yards the last three games.
1: He didn't do well enough against the Falcons because he lost that game and it allowed us to get into the damn playoffs.
3: I know.
1: And I do believe there was a crucial interception.
3: Yes.
1: Thrown by him in that game as well.
3: Matt, we have a celebrity text here from Kenny Atkinson. He said, if you go by the analytics, the best quarterback right now would be Kenny Pickett.
1: This dude says, Mac on here getting his Kenny Atkinson on. Mac, if you got to go to PFF numbers, then you just straight up looking for stuff. Yeah, I'm looking for stuff. I'm looking for like advanced numbers to give us context. That's what I'm looking for. I have it. I pay for the subscription. You bet damn well I'm going to use it. Like, I don't bebop on here, like, making fun of Mac sleeps on a passing grade pillow or whatever the hell he's saying. Bebop.
2: I thought pillow sleep.
1: Be a smarter fan. I don't really get that reference at all. Be a smarter fan and use these numbers that in the year of our Lord, shout out Willie P, 2026, we have. They make you a smarter fan to know what Bryce Young is good at that haters like you blindly just throw out stuff like he stinks at everything. Like Bagel Guy, you want to act on text line like you're the smartest damn texter in the history of cell phones. But yet, every time I bring up these numbers, you want to discount them. And it's like, no, they're giving you context of what he is doing well. And he did things well under pressure and deep way more than y'all will ever give him credit for. You're the same jabronis that told me he can't throw a deep ball. And then I go on there and say, well, actually, he was number one in grade deep and number one in adjusted accuracy deep. Huh. He just said it wasn't enough volume. There needs to be more volume.
3: Oh, my gosh, you know? Meg, we have a Bagel Guy. He wants to call people out for mistakes. We have a Bagel Guy mistake here. He says, Tyler Shuckmack, or Bone, threw four. Let me see. Hold on a second here. Oh, I'm sorry. He's talking about Bryce.
1: Bagel Guy's counter is you say analytically Bryce was the best deep ball thrower in the NFL, but no one actually watched.
3: I thought you were talking about Shuck for a second.
1: I actually thought Bryce was throwing the ball really well deep. I just don't think they were taking enough shots deep. You apparently missed those 8 deep touchdown passes. Apparently you were. Were you asleep? Were you in the potty at the time? What were you doing, Bagel Guy? Were you sending a BS text to the text line and you didn't look up and see Bryce Young hitting Jalen Coker on 4th down against the Rams deep? T-Mac deep on 4th down?
3: No, he doesn't.
1: Like,
3: he
1: come
3: doesn't,
1: on, man. He Be doesn't, fair. You're not fair
3: he,
1: about it, dude.
3: He doesn't want to see that because he's not a fan. There's no way that some of these guys are fans. They're rooting against the quarterback for the team, right? Let's be honest.
1: They want to be right.
3: Bebop.
1: They want
3: Bebop,
1: they want to be
3: not
1: right.
3: A fan. Bagel Guy, not a fan. Yeah. They're a fan of who? They're a fan of themselves. They're a fan of their opinions. They're a fan of trying to prove radio hosts wrong. They're not actual team fans. They're a fan for themselves. Those two guys specifically. Right there.
1: This dude says, why do you care about these haters? Why do you give them the time of day? I don't know.
3: Because we host a radio show and it's May?
1: Because I'm an idiot? I don't know. Because I get emotional and then these dudes annoy me and I can't help myself? Maybe that's it?
3: Like what?
1: But we don't just read them in May, though, do we?
3: No, but I'm saying, like, people say, why don't you let these guys go? Well, we host a radio show.
1: I don't have
3: 20 hours a week, and Mac can't contain himself.
1: I don't have the willpower to not address annoying little pimples on my hiney. You know what I mean?
3: Yeah.
1: That's what these two are. A couple of big old zits that if I could reach back there, I'd pop right on my dang right cheek.
3: Is that a personal shot at me? Is that a shot at me?
1: No, why?
3: Because I opened up to you the other day and said I have a medical situation.
1: Oh, I forgot about that. Can you name it, Bebop? Can you name that pimple back there, Bebop?
3: Can you believe this guy? I went to him. You were hosting the other day. You weren't in the room the other day. I went to Mac with a serious medical condition.
2: You forgot on your ass?
3: I have a pimple on my hiney right now, and Max is trying to mock a pimple.
1: I forgot about that. I've been there before, though, man.
3: It was hard to sit left for 2 days.
1: You got to lean one way or the other.
2: You pop that thing?
3: Huh?
2: Did you pop it?
3: Tried to. It's not in a good spot right now, all right?
2: Did you ask for help?
3: No, I just tried to open up the mat. It was a one-on-one, 20-year friendship conversation that I've got a pimple on the hiney.
2: I'll pop it.
1: Oh, God.
3: Why?
1: HR!
3: Yeah, this is why you weren't brought in for this conversation. You also got compared in the conversation by one of us to the pimple on the hiney.
1: I've changed it now. Now it's Bebop and Bagel Guy. So you're off the hook, Benny. Wow. Although your head, doesn't his head kind of look like a zit on a booty?
2: That's not a good endorsement of my bald head if it looks like a zit on.
1: I just want to pop it. Can we go over there and pop his head?
3: Okay. Okay. All
1: gosh.
3: Right, man. When we come back, we're gonna try to move off of this. 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
9: Hey, y'all, it's Kyle Bailey coming up on a Thursday show. A lot on Panthers OTAs. Eric McClain stops by to talk college football, and Willie P. as well. We'll see you at 3 o'clock.

0: 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Mac and Bone with you. Text of that segment, Bone, award goes to the Hustle Award.
1: Yep.
0: For that segment goes to the texter that says Mackie Atkinson with his analytics numbers to make himself feel better about Bryce. You sound lame, bro. Sir, don't you compare me to that boob, sir. I'm just giving you some context. I'm telling you, Bryce is at least the second best QB in this damn division, if not the best. That's all I'm saying. This dude says Mac wants us to feel better by ranking Bryce ahead of all these mid quarterbacks in our division. You ain't helping. So there you go.
1: I mean, it's a natural discussion to have. It's not our fault the other guys are mid.
0: All we're saying is they're going to win the division. So when people say Bryce, like Mike Clay, Bryce, and I know we got to talk Hornets here in a second. When people say, like Mike Clay of ESPN, Bryce is my biggest reason why they're not going to win the division, well, I immediately go to say, okay, well, what about the other quarterbacks in the division? So that I'm just kind of doing it to point that out, that I don't think in the, among his NFC South peers that Bryce is all that bad. Now, you put Bryce in somebody's other quarterback-heavy division, it might be different, right? It might be different. All right, Bone Man, we've got to talk through some Hornets stuff. We got to talk about this juicy rumor from Brett Siegel and Clutch Points about interest in possibly trading up to 11 or 12 to take Jaxel Lendenborg. We got to get into that. We got to talk to someone, Bone, that covers the Hornets for SI, does a good job as a columnist for SI covering the Hornets. He is Owen Watterson, and he joins us on the Mac and Bone Show. Owen, appreciate you being here, man. How you doing?
2: I'm doing well, guys. Thank you all for having me. I'm glad y'all brought up Jaxel Lendenborg, because that's what I was prepared to talk about this morning anyway.
0: Oh, love let's all this leads. Oh, we're right here, baby. Well, you know what? Who needs Bone? It should be the Mac and Owen Show, baby.
1: How did I get moved
0: out? Oh, my bad. It's who needs right. Finney? Who needs Finney?
1: That's okay. Yeah, exactly. All right.
0: who needs Mac? Y'all should do the show with Owen. All right.
1: Talk about making roster moves.
2: Y'all making me feel too good, man. Go ahead.
0: All right. So what do you think? Like, I mean, would you give up 14 and 18 to move up and get Jaxel? Like, what would you be willing to give up to get him?
2: Stuck in the middle on this one, guys, and it's something I've debated back and forth with myself, you know, really hard here over the past 3 weeks especially. The rumor didn't help, makes me think about it even harder. It's Miami there at number 13. That makes you think really, really hard about it. I think OKC is really interesting. There's no world where they need to use every single one of their first-round draft picks. I think they can get a big that works better for their roster later. But Jaxel also makes a lot of sense for OKC, too. I'm being honest with you. He's an older guy that fits right into their roster, their winning system. I know the age is a worry for him, but I'm going to be honest with you guys. If this was a different year for the Hornets, I think it's something you worry about a little bit more. You have time to, you know, swing on a guy that's a little bit younger, but the immediacy of what the Hornets need right now matters, I think, to Jeff Peterson and those guys, because next year, and I'm sure you guys would agree with this, is as big of a win now we are expecting to make the playoffs this year as the Hornets have had since they've been around, back as the Bobcats. Let's think about that, but ultimately, Jaxel is a guy that still has potential to grow despite the age thing. Will be 24 in September. But it's a guy that's won a national championship at the highest level. He's gotten better every single year in college. He was a top player in the transfer portal coming out of UAB. He's a great defender, probably as good of a defender as you're ever going to see for a guy that has the size to play four. The shot's not ugly. He's shooting almost 80% from the free throw line, which is one of the best indicators you can have in terms of what a shot's going to translate like into the NBA. He's a good passer, too. You know, the things that Jaxel lacks, I think, are the things that you're not worried about as the Hornets. You're not worried about this guy hitting, you know, his highest end upside, because you need a guy that can come in and contribute next year. That's not going to end up in the same boat as where Tijon Salon was this past season. Yeah. And I think Jaxel has the opportunity to do that right away.
1: Owen, I'm also enamored, I think Mac is as well, with one of Jaxel's Michigan teammates. That's Adai Mara, the 7'3 big. While we're talking about, you know, potential trades up for Jaxel, if Mara happens to be there, say, 11, 12, in that range, would you consider moving up for him as well?
2: Mara, I don't think so. I don't think I would for Mara. Now, if Mara's there at 14 and you don't move up and Jaxel's gone, I think that's a different conversation. I don't think I'd move up for Mara. I think he does help the Hornets in the fast break a little bit. He definitely gets out and runs a little bit better than Kalkbrenner does for somebody that size. But I don't know that Mara is curveball, that, you know, it, to the extent that the Hornets need right now, at least. Because when you're looking at Kalkbrenner, look at some of the teams in the playoffs. You know, we talk about getting played, bigs getting played out of the playoffs all the time in the NBA. And I think, you know, with Musa and Ryan right now, the thing you need in that front court is somebody that can go in and give you the things that both of those guys at the center spot right now don't give you in terms of offensive versatility. And while Yaxel is not what you'd prefer as a small ball five, I think he could fit really well next to Musa. Really gives you a lot of switchability. I don't know that Mara does that. I don't know that he does much more than Kalkbrenner does to warrant moving up for him.
0: We're talking with Owen Watterson. He is a columnist for SI, covers the Hornets for SI. Talking some draft. Let's talk some offseason now in general. How strongly do you feel? Like, do you think it's a done deal that Coby White will be back here? And if so, like, how high do you go in terms of average value?
2: Coby White, I think he will be back. You know, people, I'm not the first one to talk about, I think it would kind of be silly almost to not bring him back. As Sam Vecenie said on one of his offseason previews of the Hornets recently, one of the writers to The Athletic over there, does the NBA draft, does a great job. But, you know, he mentioned that Coby White probably isn't worth bringing back at $24 to $25 million a year. I have to strongly disagree with that. I mean, the play-in game aside, I want to say it was one of his first games after the trade deadline. He missed those first couple. He was still getting right, but a couple games after the deadline, he was back. And, you know, I know Nada Edwards mentioned something on Twitter, but it was one of his first drives to the basket. He gets right to the cup, and he sees Grant in the far left corner and swings it with one hand, hits him right in the shooting pocket, and Grant buried the shot. And aside from the points, you're sitting there thinking, you know, thank you for your service, Colin Sexton, but you couldn't do that. and ultimately, that's what they need. Coby White is the perfect backup point guard for LaMelo Ball. And frankly, there's not many guys of Coby White's caliber in the NBA guard-wise that are good enough to be starters on most teams in the NBA that are willing to sit behind somebody like LaMelo Ball and take that six-man opportunity and relish in it in his home state. I mean, this kid's just got everything going for him with the Hornets. Aside from the fact that he wears number three, we could talk about Jared Wallace another day. I love Coby White. I think he's earned his spot. Even if it's at a 25, as long as they can stay under $30 million on Coby, preferably less than 28, I think you got to be happy with that value. I really do.
1: Oh, and polarizing name right now in terms of the roster is Miles Bridges. Do you think he remains a part of this, or is he potentially a guy that can be moved off of this roster in the offseason?
2: Well, this is something I'm very, very passionate about, Miles Bridges. I wrote a column not too long ago called The Friendship Factor. The Bridges' value is highest in Charlotte, and I think that matters way, way, way more than people give it credit for. I think Bridges brings something to this team in terms of an attitude, regardless of the history that they need right now. All these guys on this team will tell you how important Miles Bridges is to this locker room and to what the Hornets are doing here. And if you want to, you know, a prime example of, you know, the overcoming and starting from, you know, the bottom in terms of where the Hornets were when he was drafted, and the time, More than anything, guys, it's the chemistry that he has with LaMelo Ball, I think, is virtually irreplaceable. Rod Boone did a segment on Reddit, of all places, not too long ago. He didn't ask me anything on Reddit, and somebody asked him about this, and he, you know, put a little nugget out there talking about, you know, if I will say that Miles and Melo are very close, and if Melo, you know, has anything to say about it, Bridges will be here beyond next year, assuming that the team keeps winning. Now that's a bit of a paraphrase, but you can go look that. That's on Reddit. Rod said that, and I'm sure he you know, backed that statement. That matters a lot to this team chemistry. I'll say one more thing. Al Jefferson gave a quote to Rick Pinnell in 2014. I put this in that story after they got swept by the Heat, and said that 2013-14 Bobcats team was the first time Al Jefferson in his 10-year NBA career to that point had ever played on a team where everybody on the team was win first, team first. After 9 years, guys, wow. Bobcatcher was his 10th year. And I think we as fans of the NBA and people who talk about the NBA, we can look at all the analytics, we can look at all the draft boards, we can look at all the stats and counting numbers. The thing we cannot measure is how valuable somebody is to a team because of the chemistry that they provide. And I think what Bridges brings in that aspect is borderline irreplaceable in terms of the chemistry that he has with your star player, your max level player. I think it can't be understated how important that is.
0: All right.
1: You're right there, Matt. Got a little choked up there.
0: Nah, I didn't have my mic on again.
1: Matt was thinking about Al Jefferson. He got emotional
0: on us.
1: Didn't
0: have my Big Al. I love Big Al. And I love the All-NBA campaign when they had Big Al's paint.
1: Oh, yeah.
0: I love that as well.
1: That's about all we had back then.
0: My whole thing, Owen, is you can't pay everybody. I want to pay Kobe. I want to pay the big three. You know, when it's their time to all get extensions, I don't know if you can pay everybody, but you make a compelling case. And by the way, read Owen's stuff, SI.com.
1: Great job.
0: The Hornets, SI.com stuff. Owen Watterson, also give him a follow on Twitter as well. What's your Twitter handle, man? Let everybody know.
2: It's at Owen Watterson with a zero. You can also follow the Hornets Historian account. I post daily about Hornets history, just in general, whether it's player or coach. I do a lot of good work over there. I try to, at least. So I appreciate you guys.
0: All right, great interview. This texter says, man.
1: You got the Walker Mail seal of approval the other day.
0: There you go. I mean, that's all you need.
1: You and Musa.
0: That's all you need in life. We have a texter, 704 number, that says, man, this guest actually gives references to back up his opinions. Mac and Bone should try that. So there you go.
1: Is that a short
0: This guy's getting it. Owen, you were so good, it led to a shot at me and Bone. All right, man. Great job, brother. Keep up the good work, man.
2: I appreciate you guys. I'll talk to y'all soon.
0: All right, there you go. Owen Watterson. Yeah, that was like it's his debut voyage on the Mac and Bone show. He's you got to get him into rotation, right, Boney? He was solid, man.
1: Owen,
0: he's very good.
1: Great job.
0: Even though he wants to re-sign Bridges, and I just feel like you got to try to upgrade that spot, and you can't pay everybody, but I understand his case there. I do understand.
1: I'm always afraid to bring up the name Owen because I know what movie reference Mac's going to pull.
0: Owen, you poke!
1: Yep, there it is. Fitty, I will give you $100. If you know what movie that's from.
0: Owen, you pope.
3: No idea.
1: That's the great Throw Mama from the Train.
0: What was the name of that actress?
1: That's Ann Ramsey.
0: That is who it is, yes.
1: That's your girl from the Goonies.
0: Ann Ramsey,
1: Who will say Bill Belichick?
0: Yeah, Bill Belichick. Didn't she pass away?
1: Yeah, God bless her.
0: Oh, God. I kind of feel guilty laughing at your joke now. Anyway, all right.
1: When we come back, great job by Owen. Sounds of college football. Paul Feinbaum stands up for Brandon Sorsby. Pete Golding's got some lame comments also about Dabo and tampering. And an SEC coach, of course, has a weird playoff take. College football talk next. 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

0: 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Mac and Bone with you. We got some college football coming up this hour, baby. Adam Rittenberg from ESPN. We're going to ask him about this new bipartisan bill that was introduced yesterday. It's the latest in the Save College Sports genre, the SCORE Act. That thing, I think, failed, like much does in Washington, D.C., in terms of bills. But now they have this
1: Campbell. Bills also fail in Chapel Hill.
0: This Cruz Cantwell bill we will discuss, among other things, about the world of college football. How about old Bill Belichick? CBS did their rankings of the Power Four coaches. 68 total Power Four programs, and he ranked 63rd, and three of the writers had him dead last at 68th.
1: He was the lowest ranked coach that's coached before. So the five behind him
2: are all new
1: to head coaching positions. Like, never coached that before.
0: Man, he's got a lot to prove, man. I know Tar Heel fans, hey, Mac, you hate Bill Belichick. I do. But I want y'all to be happy. I want him to find a way to do well. But, man, the expectations for him now are at the ground level after last season. And it's not just us saying that, obviously.
1: It gets going in Ireland on week zero. Big spot there. Everyone will be watching, and they're 6.5-point underdogs to start the open up at 6.5-point underdogs.
0: How about their schedule fit, dog? Four straight noon games to open the season. They're the North Carolina Nooners, which I heard is when Bill. Anyway, let's move along here, y'all. All right, let's get into sounds of college football. There's a lot of juicy sounds this week. All the bloviating going on at SEC meetings, man. I'm telling you, half of it pisses me off, but it's there. I mean, wait till you hear Sark's weird playoff take. And Golding, wait till you hear what Pete Golding, the Ole Miss coach, tries to say about the accusations from Dabo and about, you know, the tampering and basically stealing
3: Dabo
0: of a transfer from Cal, the linebacker Luke Farrelly. So we'll let you hear that in a second.
1: Remember back in the day when we were all kind of rooting for Pete Golding? Way back in the winter?
0: When Lane left him, and I've said this numerous times, they're not some victim, y'all. They are not some damn victim. They are a victim, though, of catching about 48 strays. I will say that from various coaches. But anyway, now Pete Golding, no, this dude ain't no white knight. What am I trying to say? Knight in shining armor. All right, let's go to Paul Feinbaum, because I thought this was interesting. And by interesting, I disagree completely with it, but that's what we're here for, right? Paul Feinbaum on ESPN about Texas Tech quarterback Brendan Sorsby. The NCAA intends to suspend him and not allow him to play this year. He's got a Lubbock court date next week, trying to get a local judge, Bone, to give him an injunction. If not, it's probably off to the NFL supplemental draft. Paul Feinbaum wants Brendan Sorsby freed, apparently.
4: I think he should have been suspended for a couple of games, but to keep him out from the whole season, I think is wrong. And while what he did on paper, Greeny, is terrible, we're talking about the NCAA, the most hypocritical organization in the history of mankind, coming down on somebody for gambling while they have their own side gambling deals and while gambling is pervasive everywhere. So three-game suspension, perhaps, keeping him out for the whole season is wrong.
0: What do you think about that, Bo? Like, should he have a chance to get back in and play for Texas Tech this year?
1: I say no. I think once you go the gambling route to that level, also, he's got outside of just football stuff, Mac, there's a serious thing going on there when you look at the amount of bets he was putting in there, all the stuff he was betting on. He's got to figure out his own life and get some help there, I think, before football becomes a concern. So he probably should get some help.
0: Well, he did. He spent 35 days facility.
1: But he's got to still focus on, you know, getting over all that and getting better, moving on, and getting ready for football. I don't know if I would want that guy around my program right now.
0: Yeah, he did a rehab stint.
1: It doesn't mean he's cured, though. He's still got to work on that stuff.
0: Oh, no, obviously. But I'm saying, I just, like, you say he's got to get some. He did. To his credit, he did go and get some help. I'll just say this, man. To me, And I'm no fan of the NCAA. I understand Feinbaum's calling them hypocrites and all that. I ain't calling them perfect. But I just believe you bet on your own team's games, even on you bet them to win. I believe you got to make a statement. And unfortunately, I believe you need to make an example out of him. Because you cannot allow him. Paul wants him like a 2 or 3 game suspension? That's a slap on the wrist. Who the heck's Texas Tech even playing in their first couple few games of the season?
2: Nobody.
0: I just don't think that that's going to teach him anything. I also, Bone, don't think, most importantly, it's going to send a message to current and future athletes how bad it is to be involved in betting on your own team. I know he wasn't playing in games. That's not the point. You're in the locker room. You know the inside information. I think you have to send a message that you can't play, again, if you are involved in betting one way or the other on your own team. I think it's everybody who's an athlete has known this is a giant sports no-no, has been for freaking decades. So his life will be fine. He'll go into the supplemental draft, Bone, and he'll have a shot in the NFL. But I just think the NCAA has to cling to this. And I don't know how you feel about this defense. I hear this a lot. Feinbaum said it. Oh, the NCAA's taking all this money for, their hand in gambling and all this. But hey, if I hear this all the time about the pro players too, right? When they can't do this and they can't bet on this and that. But teams have beer deals. Does that mean their players can go drive drunk? They're still, even though these teams have sponsorship deals, you still have rules to abide by. And I understand what people are saying. Oh, you're sitting here pumping up these companies. And then if somebody uses that company, it's illegal. But I mean, I just think it's part of your responsibility as either a college athlete or pro athlete that there are rules you have to follow.
1: Yeah, is it the company's fault? Or if you can't handle the product, that's on you, right? Yeah. It's not the company's fault. By the way, Matt, Texas Tech opens up with Abilene Christian, and then they have Oregon State and Houston. So they go Abilene Christian, Beavers, and Cougars.
0: So if he comes back after that, is there a lesson learned there, really?
1: Not really, no.
0: I don't know, man.
1: Also, by the way, he put some serious money in some of those games, I'm sure. He'd be betting like crazy on against the Abilene Christian.
0: Just what did he say? The reason he bet when he didn't play in the games at Indiana as a red shirt is I want to feel like I'm closer to the guys. So when he was missing those 3 games, maybe he'd feel like he needs to be close to the guys again.
1: He was betting for his friends, doesn't explain the European basketball bets. Are you friends with the European ballers?
0: Yeah, he had some crazy bets.
2: He was friends with Drew from down the hall.
0: No doubt about it.
1: Fitty, I have a question.
2: What? Who's Drew?
1: Who's that? What's that going to do for our audience who doesn't know Drew down
0: Who's
1: the hall?
0: Who's Drew?
2: I just wanted to make remember that was the big guy that was betting on all the overseas
0: Drew.
2: Yeah.
0: Big old Drewski.
1: Fitty threw out a name like it's common knowledge with the listeners.
0: That's
1: Drew
0: a good
1: down
0: point,
1: the hall.
0: Too.
2: I was talking to y'all, not the listeners.
0: Even I forgot. What are they eavesdropping?
2: Shut up, Bone. You got a pimple on your ass. Don't come after me.
1: Yeah, that looks like you.
0: Oh, God.
1: I'm just saying the audience isn't going to know Drew down the hall. You have to explain.
0: That's a good point.
1: Drew from sales, who's no longer here.
0: That's a good point.
1: Down the hall. Yes, there we go.
0: All right, so let's go to Pete Golding yesterday, who was asked, Bone, about every coach that strayed Ole Miss. Was asked about Sark and the basket weaving comments, Lane Kiffin and the comments that he made in Vanity Fair. And he wasn't even asked initially about Dabo's tampering accusations over linebacker Luke Farelli, where Dabo says, we have the receipts. He sent a $1 million contract to Luke Farelli while he was sitting in class at Clemson. He was already enrolled and going to class at Clemson. He was asked about the schedule, and Pete Golding conveniently tries to use the schedule as an excuse for tampering. That's what it sounds like to me, Bone.
3: Yeah, I mean, I think the calendar was last year, right, was not in a good spot to where when you land from winning a quarterfinal game to official visitors coming under campus that day, right, with having to play a game in 7 days, right? You're talking about the kid that we're talking about this tampering was on an official visit that weekend. All right, you're talking about not 10 days later from an official visit, all of a sudden that now this is a wrong to reach out to a guy that OV'd you, that wanted to be there, you didn't have a spot for, that I had no idea where the hell he had signed or not, because I've been getting ready for Miami and playing a Fiesta Bowl. And we're not comparing that to a guy that's been a 3-year starter somewhere, right, that wasn't in the portal, that has had a new school now after going to a similar, what are we doing? And so I think that's the piece where everybody's at. So there's an enforcement of this that just took an OV, but there's not an enforcement of this. That he just ruined his brand over 3 years, right? That he's been tampered with an entire coming. Like, what are we doing?
1: So you were too busy to know. So then you send $1 million offers.
0: Didn't know he had signed with Clemson. Who's believing that?
1: You have entire front offices that help you out there. They all you knew there, pal.
0: You mean to tell me as you're texting him, he doesn't say to you, "I'm at Clemson now. I signed for Clemson, coach. I'm sorry.
1: I missed the classy and respectable Lane Kiffin running that program."
0: I'm telling you, man. This dude ain't your white knight, Boney.
1: This dude,
0: you can hate on this dude too. He also then went on to say, Bone, about the tampering accusations from Dabo, which I just love that Dabo just called him out. He says, "I'm not going to sit up here and say whatever we did or didn't do was right or was it wrong. But you know, when you go through what we went through with tampering and what you're seeing day to day, day in, day out, some of the things you feel like shouldn't matter that they're making a big deal about." So just like he said there, he's talking about the linebacker Dottery that went to LSU with Kiffin. He's basically saying, "Well, they tamper with our players, so I just went and did it with somebody." Like, that seems like that's his defense. And how about the report, Bone, yesterday that said when the NCAA interviewed him about these tampering accusations, he said, "If you sanction me, I will burn it all down. I will rat out everybody in the sport for tampering." I mean, what's wrong with this guy, man?
1: Also,
0: seriously, you got busted. You were blatant about it, and someone called you out on a deal with it,
1: when
0: man.
1: When he releases the tampering files back, it's going to be like, "Oh, yeah, we already knew all that." Like, are you? What are you going to do here? You're gonna expose the seedy underbelly of college football? We know it's there, pal. All right, settle down. This Golden guy.
0: The Ferrelli thing was just blatant. He's in class at Clemson, dude. That just, like, I'm sorry. And how is there not a rule that if you enter the transfer portal, sign a deal to transfer to someone, you cannot transfer in the exact same portal? How is that not a rule? I guess because they don't have any rules. But that should be one.
1: Meg, I heard Pete Golding said, "Wait, where was he?" "Well, he was in class, coach." Wow. Their players go to class. I had no idea.
0: Oh, man.
1: Do we have that here?
0: Yeah, they have basket weaving. Ask Sark about it. All right. Speaking of Sark, listen to Steve Sarkisian. This is him on XM Radio. Listen to him talk about what numbers of playoff fields are acceptable for him. And listen to the one that is not acceptable, Bone.
5: "I'm okay with 24. I'm okay with 16. I'm okay with going back to 4, if you want to know the truth."
0: Really?
5: "And I'll give you my rationale on that. I really don't care for the number we're at right now." Because mm-hmm. "We're in a
6: 12.
5: We're in,
6: you just don't like
5: 12.
6: The, yeah.
5: Because we're in a, we've become a playoff or bust fan base."
6: Yeah.
5: "Around the country. But there's not enough spots."
6: Mm-hmm.
5: "For us to have that mentality. You can go to 24 and it be playoff or bust, and now it's kind of like, okay, you either did it or you didn't. 12's a tough number, especially when it's really not 12. G5's getting a spot, Notre Dame's getting a free spot, so you're really at 10, and then you got some AQs at the other conferences, so your number's really pretty small in a conference like ours."
6: Yeah.
0: So, I don't know about you, I find 12 to be a great number. So he's got a problem with 12, but every other number's okay, including going back to 4. Like, I just don't understand. So 4's okay. And he did go on to explain that you could have, like, an SEC tournament leading up to the SEC title game if you were at 4. And that was kind of his idea. But 12, to me, seems like a really good number that we should stick with for a while and see how it plays out. And I'm not saying it's perfect, but I don't understand why that all the other numbers are fine, including 24, but 12 is the bad number. 4 and 24 are okay, but 12's bad.
1: I'm exhausted. I'm completely exhausted right now.
0: These SEC guys got you tired,
1: Bo? We've established now is we're going to figure this out somewhere between 4 and 24. Why not go 7? Just pick out someone's going to pick out a random number at someone. Why don't we go 7?
0: I just don't get it, man. I don't get it at all. The SEC bloviating is exhausting, isn't it? Like, listen, and I'm with them. I love the fact that Sankey said yesterday, our number's still 16. We still want to review, you know, some data on moving to 24. But right now our number's at 16. 16 to me is a way better number than 24. But my God, some of the stuff that is said and some of the soap operas in the SEC, and they are exhausting, Bone. It means more, though, Boney.

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0: 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Go listen to some of the moments that you missed out on the Mac and Bone Show. Some good Panther talk, tons of college football talk. We're getting ready to do more of it. A lot of love to the Canes today as they dominantly took care 4-0 of the Canadians last night. So there's a lot of good stuff that we've discussed. Hornet stuff too. Go check out the podcast wherever you get your podcasts. Right now, we got to keep the college football talk going with a man who is a senior college football writer for ESPN. He joins us here on the Mac and Bone Show. He is Adam Rittenberg. Adam, thank you so much for coming on, man. How you doing?
1: Hey, good morning, guys. Doing great. Hope you're doing well.
2: What's up, Adam?
0: I know you're working because college football never stops, man. And it's good for us that need content. But, man, y'all don't get a break, I feel like. I want to ask you about this, what your thoughts are about this new bipartisan bill, this Cantwell-Cruz bill that was introduced yesterday. I'm sure you've kind of looked over. I'm sure you're kind of covering this. Is this the solution? I know the SCORE Act failed miserably, and I'm very skeptical about Washington getting anything done. Could this be the solution to a lot of the problems, or would you say not so fast? What do you think?
1: Well, I think, again, if it passes and there's an enforceable component of certain elements of it, I think it can certainly help what's become a pretty chaotic sport. I think there's elements of the bill that I think are going to be very hard to get enough approval on, especially the pooling of media rights, which has been a hot topic. But, you know, just looking at what they're saying, I think it's going to be very difficult to gain your support from areas where the ratings are coming from and essentially the money is coming from. So I think that's going to be a challenge. Obviously, the cap that they've proposed is it's going to be fascinating to see and learn more about it and how that would be enforced, because that's something that a lot of people around the sport would like to see in place. And so I think being at the Big Ten spring meetings last week, there was a bit of optimism early in the week that something would get done, and then disappointment that nothing came across with the SCORE Act, but still hope that there were people that wanted to put something across that might end up getting passed. And so that's what this is, and obviously it's got a long way to go, but at least this process has started, which I know excites a lot of people around college athletics.
2: Adam, the much talked about 12 versus 24 debate when it comes to the college football playoff, ultimately, when it's all said and done, and this debate here, where do you think it settles on?
1: You know, it's interesting because I think back to a year ago, guys, and, the Big Ten had a different proposal. It was a 16-team playoff that had automatic qualifiers, and they believed they had some agreement in the SEC going into their meetings, and the SEC comes out of their meetings and says, no, we want this format that was still 16 teams, but not the automatic qualifiers, more of the at-large spots. And so, this year, now the Big Ten has a different idea, the 2014 playoff that actually has more support outside the conference, but doesn't have the support yet within the SEC, even though there are some athletic directors and coaches that see the value of 24 versus staying at 16. So, I think I hear what Greg Sankey, the SEC commissioner, is saying, that it's difficult to be so dramatic going from 4 to 12, now 12 to 24. That's a pretty rapid expansion for any type of playoff in any sport, especially in a sport like college football that didn't have a playoff not that long ago. My sense is until there is more broad support for 24, it's going to be 12. And I don't think there's anything necessarily wrong with 12. It's not the perfect number. Not everyone's going to be happy. But we've had a great playoff last year. We've had more participation from different teams, good representation around the country. So I don't think it's the worst thing in the world to stay at 12. I think there's pros and cons to a 2014 playoff. But it's something that it's been interesting to see how quickly it's gained some popularity, not just within the Big Ten, but in some of the other conferences.
0: Adam Rittenberg is with us, ESPN senior writer covering college football. All right, Adam, so yeah, there's a headline on your website right now. Heather Dinich is at SEC meetings, and she has the quote, and I know you tweeted a little bit about it, where Greg Sankey was asked about, oh, by the way, that other conference, they've won the last three titles. And that was brought up to him and where their conference stacks up. And he still said, quote, if you look at the entirety of our league, we are by far the most competitive, strongest football league still by far. How do you feel about those comments? Are you going to agree with him because of depth, or are you going to push back on that?
1: Well, I would push back on some of the depth argument, but I also have to think, you know, who is he talking to here? Is he talking to SEC fans and people who love the SEC who've been a little wounded by what's happened in the postseason? I think absolutely. And that's something that Greg, love him or hate him, does very well. He pushes for his league. He's out there stumping for his league, even at a time where they aren't winning national championships. Does the SEC have good depth, really good depth? Sure. I don't think that the depth gap is as big as he's portraying it. But the bigger thing is, guys, it doesn't matter. It has always been about postseason performance and national championships. That's why the SEC built its reputation, rightfully so, for all those years, because they were winning it every year, and they were winning it with different teams. And so that's what the Big Ten's doing now. It's exactly the formula to in my mind, have the conference be looked at in a different light. And they're there right now, and the SEC isn't. So, you mentioned the tweets that I had. I think I likened it to Big Ten basketball. How many years were we talking about, oh, the Big Ten's the deepest league in basketball? Well, come March Madness, they weren't raising a trophy. They weren't getting to the Final Four. And that's all that matters in this conversation, other than maybe people feeling a little bit better at the end of the day. Oh, we're the deepest conference. Who cares? You're not winning national championships. That's always what it's going to be about, and that's always what it will be about.
2: Adam, what's your takeaway on another offseason storyline going on right now between Ole Miss and Clemson, with tampering charges with Pete Golding, who basically said yesterday he didn't know he was tampering in a really humdinger of an excuse? What do you think about that whole situation?
1: Right. Well, I think it sort of underscores, you know, where we're at in college athletics, where a lot of people just feel like there are no rules. There is no real enforcement. There's no real penalty from tampering or you know, trying to do whatever it takes to get a player on your roster. I think what's most interesting to me is I think Pete Golding's almost calling the bluff. Hey, if you're going to come after me, I'm going to expose a lot more, which would certainly be entertaining for the rest of us. I'm kind of in favor of that.
0: Get your popcorn ready.
1: But I certainly understand why Dabo said what he said. And you know, he's coming at it from a different perspective as a coach in a program that hasn't gone heavily into the portal and hasn't done a lot of the And so, he basically challenged the NCAA to do something, and Pete Golding saying, "Yeah, you can do it, but there's going to be some consequences as well." So it'll be interesting to see how it unfolds. But I don't think anyone that has followed college athletics is surprised that Dabo said what he said, and we're still sitting here, and there's really been no consequences for Ole Miss.
0: I do know, not at all. Sadly, and I wish there were consequences, but I agree with you. By the way, I do kind of feel bad about poor Dabo. Poor Dabo is like, I finally go into this gosh darn portal, and a kid's in class, he's got a deal, and they stole him from me. Like, I just, like, it's just, man, Dabo finally embraced the portal with 10 players this year, and one of them got snatched away.
2: Adam, please don't judge his Dabo impression, okay? Please.
1: It's not bad, actually.
0: That's all I got.
1: We'll have to have Dabo on the show and see how he thinks. But no, I mean, and again, this is something that, it sort of, for Dabo, reinforces what he's believed, that, hey, this is the problem with the portal. This is why I didn't want to engage with it. And I resisted, getting in those waters, because he doesn't want to be dealing with these types of situations. Unfortunately, it's very difficult unless, especially the way Clemson recruits, which is so targeted, and they have so few offers out there, that when you miss, you pay the price if you're not going to go into the portal and supplement. So it's a challenging position for them to be as a program after such a dominant stretch, because I just don't know how else you build a championship contender.
0: Hey, Adam, when you look at the ACC, I remember when we used to feel like it was Clemson and everybody else. And it was like, man, can some of these other programs support Clemson? Well, now it feels like we might be on the verge of being Miami and everybody else in the ACC. Do you view it that way? Do you think there's another? Can Clemson support Miami here at some point in the near future? Like, how do you view the ACC's pursuit of getting multiple teams that are contenders here in the near future?
1: I think it's a really important point to bring up. You know, I have my future power rankings series that comes out in a couple of weeks, and that's looking out over the next 2 years. And without giving too much away, you know, Miami is ranked very high, and then there's a big gap between everybody else in the ACC. And, you know, there's a lot of nice teams in the ACC and good coaches and nice programs. But as far as national contenders, you know, that league needs to do more to populate that group, much like the Big Ten has done in recent years. And so, yes, it's on Clemson because you know that they have the desire and they have the track record and they have the money and they have the resources to get back into that national contender mix, but they're not there right now. And that's what's going to be important to observe here over the next few years. Who else can get there? You know, SMU has put in a lot of money into its program. They've made the playoffs. They've been able to keep Rhett Lashley. I think I like their program over the next few years, but you know, they're not really looked at in the same light as Clemson has been or as Miami is right now. What's going to happen at Florida State? What's going to happen at a program like Louisville, which has been really good in the portal and has used the portal quite a lot, but has been frankly underwhelming from a recruiting operation? Can they get better with high school recruiting and developing their own players? Or is it going to just be a portal deal year in and year out? What happens at Virginia Tech? They've put more money into their program. That's how you get James Franklin and hit some of those assistants that joined him this year. So I think it's going to be a really important 2-3 year stretch, because I'll tell you what, guys, Miami's not going anywhere with how they're investing and who their head coach is. Who else can join them? Is it Clemson or is it going to be some of these other programs?
0: It's a great question, man. It really is. And dang, I'd love to see someone join the party here soon in the ACC. All right, Adam, appreciate you, man. Thanks so much for joining us. Check out Adam, everybody, on Twitter /X at ESPN Rittenberg. And check out all his great writing at ESPN.com. Thank you, brother. Always appreciate your time, man.
1: You bet, guys. Have a great day. Thanks for having me.
0: All right, there you go. That is Adam Rittenberg. That question, Bone, seems to stump everybody. All right, after Miami, who we got, baby? Who we got? And it's kind of like, I don't know.
2: Saw a...
0: come on, Clemson. Come on, Dabo.
2: Brandon Marcello of CBS yesterday did a top 25 coaches list, because you mentioned the one that Belichick's on the... Was that ESPN or CBS, Matt?
0: CBS.
2: Well, Brandon Marcello did his own version of the top 25 from their own site. He had four coaches in the top 25. Dabo was not one of them. It's crazy to think that we're in a world right now where someone wouldn't have Dabo in there, but that's just the way it's fallen.
0: The sport is so different.
2: He had Cristobal, Brom, Lashley, and James Franklin in there. James Franklin was the second highest one.
0: Yeah, those guys have all done good coaching jobs. Franklin's a great addition. I say come on, Dabo. Like, hey, get Clemson back up there. But if I had to bet on Dabo getting Clemson back up there as a national title contender, I would not bet yes. It's such a different game for him right now, and it just feels like... It just feels like we've seen their highest.
2: Well, he had legendary quarterbacks for a while. Taj Boyd really got it rolling. You look at the numbers he put up there, not the championships, but that led into Watson, which led to Trevor Lawrence. Then you look at right now, do they have a quarterback that's going to be the guy that's going to get them back on top? It doesn't feel like it right now, right?
0: No.
2: That's part of the problem.
0: They've got we are so into list season, by the way, and I'm here for it. I'm here for it, okay? Except those lists to hate on Bryce and the Panthers. I ain't there for those. But ESPN, David Hailbone, has ranked his quarterback tiers. Might have to do a conversation, too, about quarterbacks. Like, what's your QB confidence? Bone,
2: it's a good tease for tomorrow.
0: There is some scary. I don't want to depress y'all too much, all our local college football fans of teams in the Carolinas. There are some scary quarterback situations, and I noticed that North Carolina and Clemson are both in tier 13. God, Wake's in tier 14 with Gio Lopez.
2: I have good news, bad news, Mac. I've got the Athlon magazine here, and they love this year a Duke quarterback. Unfortunately, he's playing for Miami.
0: I mean, maybe the question tomorrow is as simple as, does anybody other than NC State fans, South Carolina fans, like their quarterback? Although it seems like some South Carolina fans started to turn on Sellers last year.
2: Yeah.
0: I mean, that dude didn't get any blocking. Anyway, yeah, maybe tomorrow. Maybe tomorrow, QBs.
2: In all of the quarterback transfer stuff, Mac, I had completely forgot. I thought Hauser was out. I thought Hauser was done. I forgot he was at Illinois.
0: He's at Illinois, yeah. Transferred back to the Big Ten.
2: Yep.
0: Yeah, he did, man. That's what sucks being at a place like ECU or App, any of these group of six schools. It's like, if Charlotte, like, if you have a baller, Bone, are you going to keep, you know what I mean? You just can you keep him? A lot of times the answer is no. Fit is demanding the ball right now, Bone, like he's Carmelo Anthony in his prime on the wing. Fit wants the rock. It's update time. What do you got for us, Fit?

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0: At 704-334-9934. That's 704-334-9934. One final time, 704-334-9934. Major update coming out of the French Open at Roland Garros. The number one seed, Jannik Sinner, is fighting for his life as he is in a fifth set, down 4-1. Mac, he won the first two, 6-3, 6-2. Was up 3-0 in the third set. Left, went back to see the trainer. Lost that set 7-5. Lost the fourth set 6-1. He's now down 4-1. Cramping appearing to be an issue with the world's number one player. That's at dramatic. The French.
1: I heard the problem is he went back to see a trainer, but the only person back there was Megan Trainor, like the State Farm ad, and she messed him up. Is that not funny?
2: Now,
1: let's just act like I didn't tell that
2: I'll
1: joke.
2: I'll get you off the hook here. Now, Roland Garros, right?
0: Yeah.
2: That is in France, and it's not in Montreal, right?
0: Correct.
2: Okay.
0: It's in Paris, actually.
2: I'm just confused now.
1: Why do they speak the same language there that they do in Canada? Right? Bo needs to know.
2: Exactly, right?
1: Oh, my goodness.
2: By the way, we're just going to move on from Max Megan Trainor joke there.
1: Remember the State Farm ad?
0: That was worse than my...
1: I'm Megan Trainor?
0: That was worse than me bringing up Drew earlier in the show.
1: Who? I love that damn sound of it. Flounder plays the crap out of that sound of it. I love that damn thing.
2: I gotta be honest, I forgot about Drew when he worked here. Never mind the fact he's been gone for a year now.
0: Well, that's because I don't know how much work he actually
2: did. It was startling. When we come back, it's the wrap-up. 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
13: Hey, y'all, it's Kyle Bailey coming up on a Thursday show. A lot on Panthers OTAs. Eric McClain stops by to talk college football, and Willie P. as well. We'll see you at 3 o'clock.

0: He gonna give you a little flair, a little head back. Like, he gonna, you know what I mean? He gonna sell it now. He gonna sell it, but I don't blame him. I ain't gonna lie.
1: I've caught fish that flop less than Shea. Hell, I didn't know they was alive when I pulled their ass out the water. I mean, come on now, Joe.
0: Yeah.
2: There it is, the Nightcap podcast. Shannon Jarp, Ocho Cinco, and Joe Johnson, Matt Guy, roped into that show. We're still not sure. He's the AJ Hawk, I believe, of this operation. We're not sure how we got there, but that's the New York Butcher Shop cut of the day. Locations in Dilworth, Cornelius, Fort Mill, Indian Land, Belmont, and Cary, and always on Instagram, NY Butcher Wine Bar. Matt, Shannon Sharp.
3: That's a great line.
2: That voice, I could listen to him talk about anything.
3: That is a hilarious line. We might need to, we'll see what happens at tonight's OKC Spurs game. They're playing 8:30 tonight in San Antonio. Spurs fighting for their life, down 3-2. Braves, by the way, trying to win the series after their 8-0 shellacking to the Sox yesterday. They're in Boston for one more in the afternoon, 4:10. But we're going to have the conversation of how much do y'all hate OKC? Because I got down a rabbit hole, Bone. I clicked on something that was a link talking about, it was a Mark Titus clip.
2: Oh, where he called him the worst fan.
3: He went off, just hates the team. They're a horrible watch. He says they have taken a bleep on basketball, the game I love. He just hates all their flopping. And I saw the comments. My God, it's hard to unify our nation these days. I believe if you hate on SGA's flopping and OKC right now, I believe you will unify damn near all of America.
2: Yeah, Mark Titus might run for office now.
3: By the way, Colin brought up something during the break I hadn't thought of. He says, Mac, do you think PFF is still going to be the same with all the employees they fired? Like, is it still going to be worth the subscription? Or do we need to try to find another stat source? And it just hit me, Bone. Did they let go of the guy that does the deep passing grades and has Bryce number one ranked deep passer in the NFL?
2: You know his name?
3: Don't let that guy go. Go on, man.
2: You remember his name?
3: Don't let him go. I don't know who does specific stuff. I was just wondering.
2: I'm sure he might be gone. They've only got like three guys left.
3: That guy that noted all the accuracy of all Bryce's deep passes. They can't let go of that guy. All right. Anyway, it's an interesting question, though. We'll see. We'll see kind of what direction they go. All right.
2: So, I think it might be Dalton Wasserman that did that stuff.
3: I mean, they have tons of different graders. Yeah. They have game graders, right? So it's people you don't even know.
2: Yeah, yeah.
3: And they're just, you know, anonymous behind the scenes game graders, and they all, you know, do the grades and stuff like that. Then they average the grades out over the course of the year. But anyway,
2: if it's Stalin Wasserman that likes Bryce, then we got a problem here. Yeah, I think he got let go.
3: Yeah, he's going. A lot of people are going from there, no doubt about it. It's sad, man. A lot of people going from a lot of places. It's sad to see. Anyway, our guy Matt Harris here, who's been here for 25 years, is gone. And the whole station's gone over there. So that's sad, man. All right, let's get to some of these texts and see what we got, Bonester. Duff McDougal sent a tweet from someone called Down Goes Brown on Twitter. The tweet says, Montreal can get back in this series if the Hurricanes have 12 days off before the next game. So I like
2: that's
3: that one.
2: That's their strategy.
3: That's pretty damn good. This texter says, Mac, you don't mind doing dirty work? Pop Bone's pimple.
2: I didn't really mean for this to be a full discussion point here.
3: Got that Heine pimple.
2: It's kind of subsiding now, though.
3: Okay, good for you. Good for you.
2: 2 days ago, man, that was tough.
3: They can be painful, man. This texter, M-Dog, says, Mac has the best dad jokes, and y'all don't appreciate them. I am rolling in the car. He's talking about my Megan Trainor joke. Thank you, M-Dog. I just want to note you're the only one to say that. Are you surprised, Bone? That's the only one?
2: I didn't think it was too bad.
3: That's the only one.
2: I thought it was okay.
3: All right. It got quiet in here. I heard some crickets after that joke. All right, let's see what else we have here. This texter says, man, y'all love hating on the SEC. As if people are lining up to watch UNC and Duke play football. Sorry, the ACC only has one competitive program. There you go. That's from some SEC honk out there on the text line, Bone.
2: Hey, I think I might be at the Duke-UNC game this year, sir. Bye. Some tickets for Durham. I'll be there for that one.
3: I bet he's jealous. SEC honks jealous, man.
2: Yeah, you got spend my $50 on those tickets.
3: Somebody would suggest that Bone name his butt pimple Boopy. That was wrong with these texters,
2: he's
3: man.
2: Not here forever. Like, he's going away.
3: What's wrong with y'all out there? Seriously, I know we're weird. Is it just because we're weird and then it attracts weird listeners? Is that why y'all are so weird?
2: Guy gets a little cheek blemish and all of a sudden it's you know, off top of the news cycle.
3: Oh, my goodness. All right, let's see what else we got here on the text line. This texter says, Mac, is having a PFF subscription and not reading off all the stats on the radio for us kind of like having an OnlyFans subscription but not using it?
4: Who would do such a thing?
3: I know Finney would. I know Finney gets his full value out of his YouTube subscriptions. Are you a YouTube subscriber, Fit?
2: You mean OnlyFans?
3: OnlyFans? OnlyFans. Why am I saying YouTube? The hell am I talking about? Are you an OnlyFans subscriber, Fit?
4: I work in radio. Hell no.
3: Okay. All right. All right. I didn't know. I didn't know.
4: You're only when they're free or discounted.
2: You're not actually on there, are you? You're not making money off there, are you?
4: Not yet.
3: I mean, there's a lot of free naughty content, Fit, that you can indulge in, you know?
2: Oh, he does.
3: Why am I telling him? Oh, geez. This texter, when Bone said about the Florida cop that gave a ticket to the woman for having a phone in her right hand and she showed him her nub and says, I have no hand to God. I have no right hand. It wasn't in my right hand. And he still tried to give her the ticket. Bone said something like, cops are messed up down there too, just like Florida men. The guy says, spoiler, Bone, Florida cops are Florida men.
2: That's true.
3: There you go.
2: That is true.
3: You got us on a technicality there. Somebody checked in. Is it Zach from Miami? Checked in on what they're talking about on Montreal radio today after the 4-0 beatdown, going down 3-1 in the series. He says he tuned in and they're debating cake. He says they're right now discussing what's better, red velvet, carrot, chocolate, or cheese.
4: It's not even a debate. Cheesecake for the win.
2: Yeah, cheese. On that. Of those, cheese.
3: I actually agree with you. It's a clean sweep. I'm jealous of that. That's good content. Isn't it funny, though? We have sent them to the off-season content, Bone, while the series is still going on. I love it.
2: And they're giving us ideas. I got to tell you, the worst of all those, I'm not a big carrot cake guy.
3: Yeah, it's all right, but...
2: I don't turn down cake. But carrot cake is not one I'm running towards.
4: It's got to be done right.
2: It could be okay, but I out of those ones there,
3: carrot cake's all
2: it's
3: right.
2: It's got to be carrot cake the least.
3: Nah, it's all right. I mean, all three of those cakes are all right. I'm not a huge cake person.
2: Really?
3: Yeah. Cheesecake I love. I'll eat any kind of cheesecake, though.
2: Not a big cake guy, huh?
3: No. What does that mean? Is that dirty?
2: Cake is a term for... booty.
3: Yeah, I definitely don't like the cakes that have the pimples on them either. I do not like, don't get that pimply cake, y'all. All right, let's see what else is out here. Deacon Donna, hour one of the show, when we announced Greg Olson won the Emmy and defeated Tom Brady in the same category for Sports Emmy, Deacon Donna points out Brady couldn't find a way to cheat to win an Emmy.
2: Got him.
3: I heard he tried to inflate Greg Olson's Emmy trophy so that it would float away and he could grab it out of the air. And that plan did not work.
2: That texter's going to love that joke.
3: Is that joke not good either? I'm swinging. I'm taking some cuts, baby. Am I not making contact, y'all?
2: Like Rob Deere.
4: No, you're like a Mets batter right now. Bat 138.
3: Someone would like to just do a video of Bone blocking a puck in the air as it's shot by somebody.
2: Yeah, a great idea, sir.
3: Let's file that away. With no pads on, sir? Is that you want to add that in there?
2: I think I'm good at blocking his texters.
3: Oh, man. All right, we're out of here. We're out of here, y'all. We had a good time. I thought my jokes were funny, and I bet my mom thinks they're funny, too, all right? So there, take that. And M-Dog. M-Dog's a big fan.
2: Hey, hopefully your mom's Spurs win tonight.
3: Yeah, they need to win, man. They need to win. I want this series to go. I want the Spurs to advance. But I'm afraid, Bone... I'm afraid it ain't happening. This OKC team, even without Williams and Mitchell, put a beatdown on them the other game. All right, anyway, we'll watch it. I'm going to chart the flopping, too. Is the flopping really that bad? I'm going to chart it tonight.
2: Flip-flop, I'm taking a shot. Wasn't that a song back in the day? Oh, that was Splish Splash.
3: Splish Splash, I'm taking a bath, baby. This dude says, SGA, the biggest flopper since Shannon's Fish and Shane Battier. I caught a fish the other day named him Battier.
2: Battier wasn't a flopper.
3: No.
2: The greatest charge taker of all time.
3: Not at all. I'll show me a charge taker and I'll show you a flopper. And I say this as a guy that took charges galore in high school. But you don't naturally fall down like that. Like, that's just, you're doing that on purpose.
2: Battier was just smarter than everybody else.
3: Yes, it is a smart play. All right, anyway, we're out of here. Good work out of Bone. Good work out of the Fit Dog. We'll talk to you tomorrow. We'll have a good one. My jokes will be better tomorrow. Colin Hoggart, coming up next, Charlotte Sports Today.
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6: 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KB's got the short shorts on. 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

0: Thompson moving in, shot blocked, and Blake picks it up, Kostas Bear getting in front of that attempt. Here's Blake with Stankoven, score! 3-0 Carolina, and Stankoven on the feed from Blake.
1: How about that performance from your Carolina Hurricanes last night? Hope you're doing well, Queen City. It's a Thursday. Colin Hoggard, Aaron Shropshire with you. Charlotte Sports Today taking you up until noon. Ooh, Shroppy, you said Canes really haven't had an easy one. Haven't had a walk in the park in a while during these playoffs. Sure, they're 6-0 on the road, but we haven't just had a game where you come out and you dominate. And well, they didn't dominate from the start. Somehow, Dobish gives up 3 goals in the first period, and yet I still feel like he might have been the best player on the ice. Shroppy, I know you're doing well today. What's going on, brother?
2: Oh, man, yeah, I'm feeling fantastic today. Just a pretty dominant win by the Hurricanes last night, 4-0, with the empty net at the end there by Svechnikov. But I will start off by giving credit where credit is due. Dobish has been incredible.
1: He was one man out there.
2: He has been incredible.
1: The other Canadians didn't show up.
2: Nope. Once again, a shot total in the teens for the Canadians. They end with 18 shots. The Hurricanes end with 43 shots on target. Whenever you look at the numbers and further breakdown, there was, in the third period, the Canadians were outshot 19-3. And you had the crowd there in Montreal chanting, shoot the puck, shoot the puck.
1: So we've added flopper and shoot the puck in these playoffs.
2: Fantastic.
1: good crowd work, everybody.
2: And when you look at the shot attempts, the Hurricanes had 95 shot attempts compared to Montreal's 45. So a lot of the players have come out and said that they think that's their most complete win, their most complete performance in the playoffs so far. And I'd have to agree. Still laying the body, 30 hits for both teams, and 18 block shots by the Hurricanes. The Canadians still had 23. So, I mean, imagine how many more shots on net the Hurricanes would have if, you know, Montreal wasn't putting their body on the line. But I think you could tell last night, as the game got later and later, that the Canadians are starting to realize that things are about to come to an end. Because whenever a team starts to get chippy, like they were as the game kept on going on, that's how you know that they're feeling the pressure, because they try to have you take stupid penalties. They try to muck it up, and that's exactly what happened as it was getting late in the game. But, man, just a 3-goal explosion in 2 minutes and 47 seconds. You had the amazing Aho one-timer on the power play. One of the prettiest passes I've ever seen from Keandre Miller to Jordan Staal, to where Jordan Staal didn't even have to do anything. He just put his stick down, and Keandre Miller put the puck exactly where it should have been. Off a backhand pass, too, which was incredible. And then, as you heard to open the show, the 2-on-1, Jackson Blake with the pass to Logan Stankoven, and absolutely nothing that Dobish can do on that one. So it was fun. I was watching the game with some buddies out yesterday, and it was fun to not have us all, you know, like, clutching our pearls because we're going to another overtime game. It was nice to just have a multi-goal lead and just kind of cruise the rest of the night. So fun was enjoyed by all, and I'm sure that was one of the least stressful games I've had to watch in the playoffs this year.
1: Well, the entire game was basically the first period. Very little happened after that. You mentioned the empty netter. Canes don't get onto the board until about 15 minutes into this game. But before that, they were bombarding Dobish. Mm-hmm. And, you know, Svechnikov could have had a hat trick in the first period. Mm-hmm. And Dobish was just a wall back there. He was doing everything. And then finally, as you mentioned, they get the scoring started with just 5 minutes to go in the first period, rip off 3 quick ones. They were up 2-0, and the shots on goal were 9-2.
2: It was awesome. It was awesome.
1: You said that this was the Canes' best game. I will say that this has to have been the Canadians' worst game in the playoffs.
2: Well, yeah, and it's another bad game for them at home. Mm-hmm. Throughout the postseason, the Canadians are 2-6 at home. So, I mean, I think that, yes, it's a great place to play. The crowd's always into it, maybe except late, because I thought they had fantastic fans out there in Montreal, but about 4 minutes left in the game, you start to see a lot of empty seats popping up. I know Hurricanes fans wouldn't do that if that was potentially the last time they'd see their team that season. So I was a bit shocked by that.
1: It would be tough to sit there and watch your team not shoot. I mean, when the crowd is actively, you know, yelling, shoot the puck, and chanting, shoot the puck, like, hey, man, I came here to watch a hockey game, not to watch y'all skate around.
2: Well, and their captain, Nick Suzuki, said, you know, about the crowd chanting that, he said, quote, it kind of is what it is. I mean, they have the right to speak how they want, and we'd love to have more shots. So we're kind of in the same boat as them. So, I mean, I can't imagine how frustrating it would be to play against this Hurricanes team, especially with how well they've played defensively this postseason and especially this series. But, you know, I was going back to the Canadiens being 2-6 in their home arena during the playoffs. It's one of those, I think that place is so respected that every team coming in knows the challenge that's ahead of them, and that almost hypes them up too. So it's more, it gets you going as a visiting team, and for the home team, I don't know if that is just too much added pressure to have that type of crowd at your back. I don't know.
1: Yeah, it feels to me like this Canadiens team, and granted, I, you know, parachuting in for the playoffs as I always do, but it feels like they're a younger team that has one way to play. And they want to play video game hockey. They want to pass it. They want to pass it to the red line. And they want to make one more pass and have a good scoring opportunity. And the Hurricanes have not allowed that. And that's the thing. It's not like they were passing up shots. The Canes' defense has just been all over them. Like, even keeping possession has been difficult, let alone getting some good shots. And then they did have some cracks at it last night. And either they whiffed on the shot or it was a bouncing puck or whatever it was. They had some, in addition to not playing well or playing up to the level of the Canes, they did have some bad luck on their end as well. And I'm not trying to defend them, it just feels like this is a young team that has their way they want to play. They're not being allowed to play that way, and they're really struggling.
2: Well, that's the thing, right? It's the youngest team in the playoffs, and they're taking their lumps right now for sure, because I was incredibly impressed by the amount of times that they couldn't even break out of their own zone. And there would be a Hurricanes player always lurking, just catching a pass or intercepting a pass or throwing a hit on the boards and just kind of stuffing their attempt to get out of their own zone. So it's just, this is the Hurricanes team that we expected to see throughout this entire series. And game one, period one, was the only time that they have not played their style of hockey, and you saw what happened. So this is very encouraging. I think that Rod really has his system nailed down and finally has the right roster of guys to execute it perfectly. I mean, because you had all four lines going last night. There's not a weak link out there, it doesn't feel like. So, yeah, because there's not one guy for the Hurricanes, whenever he's out there on the ice, you say, oh boy, this guy's out here. And for some people, that might be Keandre Miller. You know, if you're just traumatized by game one, he had, you know, some bad pinching opportunities in the first period and stuff like that. But for the most part, there's not a line that they put out, and you're like, oh, yeah, probably going to let one up with this line out here. So it also gives you a chance to rest your first line, because you know that you have the depth to actually use your full four lines. So it's nice, man. The guys have bought in. I think the chemistry's there. These guys believe in themselves, and I'm pretty excited because I get to go to that game five tomorrow. Ooh. Potentially see some handshakes at the end of that game too.
1: Oh man, could be a fun
2: oh,
1: one.
2: Now
1: I'm super excited for you. Your second ever.
2: Thanks, Bryce.
1: Your second ever Carolina Hurricanes game, and it's a Eastern Conference final potential elimination game. And like you said, possibly see the handshakes. You know, to go back to that first period and really the difference in this game, the shots on goal. When the Canes were up 3-0 following the Stankoven goal, the shots on goal were 13-4. Just 5 shots on goal for Montreal in that first period. They managed 10 in the second period and just 3 in the third period, with no shots in the third period until 2:55 left in the game.
2: It's incredible.
1: At home, in a playoff game, in a must-win, you know, situation. And that's what the Carolina Hurricanes did to the Montreal Canadiens last night.
2: Hurricanes still undefeated on the road in the playoffs too, which is something that
1: 6-0.
2: Something that had been a pretty significant issue for them in past years was that they could always play fine at Lenovo Center, but they'd have trouble on the road. And I don't know what they've done to change that, but they have. And yeah, they continue to roll whenever they're, you know, visiting teams. But I think the way that they've limited shot attempts this series has been astounding. I've never seen them play defense like this, such lockdown defense.
1: And if I'm not mistaken, I think it was the third. It was the final goal. It was actually one of the Canadians' best scoring opportunities, right in the slot, right in front of the goal. And I forget who dove down, blocked the shot, and the puck ends up bouncing away, sets up the 2-on-1 that leads to that third goal. To give you more context about the shots, 43 shots for Carolina last night. Montreal, 43 shots in their last 3 games.
2: Ah, you love to hear that, man.
1: Fewest ever in a playoff series over a 3-game span.
2: For any team?
1: That's what the internet told me, and it's got to be true.
2: It's got to be true if that's what the internet said. But that's
1: no.
2: That's,
1: it was from it was. I think that is a real stat.
2: Okay, that's. I just can't believe that we held them to no shots until 2:55 left in the third period.
1: How do you not? How is the conversation in that second intermission not, guys, we got to get this puck on net and we got to go, we got to do something different. And instead, again, because that was remember, it was 40 minutes without a shot in the previous game. And now you went into a situation, you're down, you need something, you need a spark. How are you going to spark anything if you spend 18 minutes or 17 minutes of the third period not getting one on net?
2: It's pretty rough. Also, they said, thank you to the text line, it was Gostisbehere that blocked that shot that led to the 2-on-1. And Gostisbehere deserves a lot of credit, too. He's been a great addition to this team. The way he skates is so fluid. He's great on the power play. He's got a cannon for a shot. He's a great communicator. He was mic'd up the other game. Just hearing him talk on the bench and stuff like that. Like he's a guy you could see getting an A on his jersey at some point if he stays around. He's that type of leader. So yeah, I think that it goes to that. That's a credit to Eric Tulsky and the front office too. To find guys that really do fit this system and fit the culture that Rod's trying to build. Because now you have proof that doesn't work for everybody. Because you look at the Mikko Rantanen trade and how those are the worst 13 games I've seen the Hurricanes play because you were relying on this guy to be a big part of your team and he didn't fit the chemistry, didn't fit the culture, didn't fit the system. But then you bring in a guy like Logan Stankoven who's a grinder, who cares about going into the corner, doesn't care that he's smaller than you. He's still going to give you a bump. Like though, that's the type of mentality that this team needs. And clearly, we've seen Stankoven be incredible in the playoffs this year so far. But hey, just got to take care of business at home for one more game. He's seeing the Stanley Cup final for the first time in 20 years, Colin.
1: Have you had a conversation with your morning show host, Chris McClain, about picking the Hurricanes on Friday when you will be in the building?
2: I'm not.
1: Okay.
2: I'm not.
1: Okay. Living life dangerously right now, young man.
2: We are. And that's okay. That's okay. I'm hoping that, you know, maybe I can balance out the Matt curse or something like that. That'd be nice. That'd be nice. So maybe we can do a science experiment. Maybe we're not going to have him go 3-score galore, but we'll have him.
1: Jeez. Gosh.
2: But we'll see. We'll see if Matt can maybe do Lock City. And if I'm in the building, I wonder if that's going to cancel it out.
1: Oh, to be young and so willing to tempt fate, Shoppy.
2: What's wrong? You know, there's nothing wrong with being a little naive.
1: We're off and running on a Thursday. 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The text line is open. Want to hear from you guys. 704-570-9610. Talking about the Canes. Dominant game 4 performance. We got the Western Conference Finals tonight between game 6 between the Spurs and Thunder. We'll get into that. We got college sports. Adults behaving badly. We got Panthers OTAs. Plenty to get into today on Charlotte Sports Today and want to hear from you guys. Jump in on the text line and we will check it when we come right back.
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0: mornings in Charlotte have never been more fun.
1: I wish my last name was Skeeter. That's pretty damn
2: Mackie
1: cool.
2: Skeeter?
1: Oh, yeah. You walk in, everybody's like, oh, Skeet, Skeet, Skeet, Skeet, Skeet, Skeeter. Wouldn't that be cool? No.
2: Cool seems strong.
1: Okay, probably not. All right, let's get to the Charles Lee audio real quick. We got a Panthers conversation to have at 7 o'clock. And we will forget I ever did that in a little bit.
3: But you do know, Mac, if your last name was Skeeter, so would your kid's last name be Skeeter.
1: Is that bad?
3: I mean, yeah, you want your poor Aiden Skeeter, Caitlin Skeeter. You're not doing them any favors there, Mac.
1: I didn't think about that. 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
10: Hey, y'all, it's Kyle Bailey coming up on a Thursday show. A lot on Panthers OTAs. Eric McLean stops by to talk college football, and Willie P. as well. We'll see you at 3 o'clock.

0: Welcome back in Charlotte Sports Today on a Thursday, a 4-0 Canes victory Thursday after they win four of their series, to set up game five on Friday, where Shroppy will be in the building.
1: You're damn right. Come on, baby.
0: Bagel guy wants to know how drunk and rowdy you're going to be for game five.
1: I can't really be, because I will be, I'll be the one driving there and back. My buddy is going with me. We've made the deal to where if I drive, he'll pay for the parking.
0: Whew.
1: Which seems pretty fair.
0: Yeah, that math seems closer than it should be, probably.
1: What I heard from game two is like $60 or $75 to park. So, dang. Yeah, that's pretty
0: stress
1: crazy.
0: Those young legs.
1: I got two working ones. Might as well use them.
0: This game, you go back to what Bagel Guy was asking there. This game feels too big to me to want to be drunk for this one, or to be imbibing heavily for this one, because you know there's certain games where it's like, if you went to game two, all right, maybe we're partying it up. This one, I don't know, I feel like it feels a little different.
1: Well, I mean, it's a game you can wrap it up and advance to the Stanley Cup final. Like, you want to listen, you might have a beer or two, but you want to be present.
0: But I'm saying the reason that you're making the trip to Raleigh is for the game, not for the beverages.
1: Yeah, not for the just to be there. Like, I'm going there because this is a moment, baby. And this is a game potentially that I can remember for a long time, and I don't want to be, you know, fitty and have to leave at the end of the first period.
0: Mm-hmm.
1: So,
0: or 3 minutes into the first period.
1: Yeah.
0: He wouldn't have even seen a Canadian shot, if we're honest about it.
1: He wouldn't have.
0: More people jumping in on the text line, as you can, 704-570-9610, the number to join the conversation. Fartographic, is that one that you came up with?
1: Probably, if we're being honest.
0: Hurricane's pressure was relentless last night. Hurricane Mark says, that was one hell of a birthday present for Dobish. Let's go, Canes. Did not realize it was his birthday last night.
1: It sure was. I believe it was his 23rd. Birthday, and that's a tough way to spend it, getting just lit up like that. So,
0: and yet still being the best player on your team like that. Yeah. That's as dominant as they were. The only guy that gave the Canadians a shot was the netminder, Andrew Norwell's agent. We need to start burying those breakaway opportunities. I thought Jarvis would have buried his breakaway.

0: away opportunity, but I also think this was his best game the entire playoffs. They did have two very distinct breakaway opportunities. Both times waited to the last possible second to shoot it, and Dobish able to deal with it.
1: Yeah, I mean, listen, he's a great goaltender, and he's going to make those saves, right? But also I think the Hurricanes can do a little bit better finding a better way to get more effective shots on their breakaways. I'm just glad Jarvis is okay, because that one shot of him being pushed into the boards, and he had a hard collision with the boards, and then it was on the bench grabbing his shoulder. So hopefully, you know, I'm glad he was able to go back out there. Glad it wasn't anything like a, you know, dislocated shoulder. And it might have been. They might have popped it back in and just told him to get back out there. Because that's how hockey players.
0: Rub some tussin on it.
1: That's how hockey players are, man. But yeah, glad nothing serious happened with Jarvis going into the boards, because that had the potential to be pretty bad there.
0: Durs from Huntersville, the 5-on-3 power play was the only bad part of the game for the Canes. That was pretty pathetic, to be honest.
1: Yes, it was.
0: Not one shot until like 3 seconds left of being up two men up.
1: Yeah, that wasn't fantastic. But hey, they finally got a power play goal in the series, so there's that. But for the most part, yeah, their power play has been pretty darn ineffective throughout this series, but glad they're able to at least get one on the power play. But yeah, that 5-on-3, we can ignore that one and move on.
0: Yeah, Brian says, we don't need to talk about the 5-on-3, though. That was absolute garbage. Kaniac Craig jumping in, go Canes. Dobish, the only reason that game wasn't 8-0, absolutely. Let's see here.
1: Well, that's why I was concerned about them. And, you know, late in the regular season, and saying that that's a team to watch out for, because I said because Dobish can get hot.
0: Mm-hmm.
1: And I didn't expect the rest of his team, and especially in this series, to play so poorly. But a goaltender like that, with a team that's playing just average hockey, that's how you can get to a Stanley Cup, is behind a goaltender like that. And it's a shame for him that his team hasn't been great. You know, is fantastic for the Hurricanes and for the fans of that team, but if you're a fan of Montreal, you have to be extremely frustrated that you're getting, you know, potentially an all-time performance from your goalie, and the rest of the team just isn't doing their part. So, and I mean, and that's putting it nicely. Wayne Gretzky in the post game worded it a little bit differently than that, but he had some strong words. And whenever the great one's talking about your team in this way, you got to feel pretty darn good.
2: Not tonight. It was a men against the boys tonight. You could see a team that really believes they're a Stanley Cup contender, that they really believe in the system they play. Starts with that fourth line who he starts in the beginning of the hockey games, and they set the tone to get pucks in deep, cycle, take the body, pound, and then the skilled players go out there and they do their thing. Defensively, Kandre Miller's playing as well as I've ever seen a defenseman playing the Stanley Cup playoffs. He's just solid offensively, but defensively, nobody can get around him. He's like a brick wall, and when he's not out there, Slavin is. So they've got everything going right now. When Anderson had to be good tonight, he was really good.
0: I love hearing Wayne. I know it's taken a while for Wayne to get to, I would say, passable.
1: Yeah.
0: But having the great one as a part of the broadcast, and having a guy that has that clout, so that when he says those types of things, it means something more than I think when you're like, oh, this is just some, you know, it's just a talking head.
1: Paul Bissonnette that played, you know.
0: Yeah, a guy that played. But when the great one's like, that was a men against boys, that feels pretty good.
1: Mm-hmm. And also him giving credit. I mean, Kaniac Miller and Slavin had a really bad first period of game one. It was the worst that I've seen Slavin play, you know, with this plus minus.
0: And he said as much.
1: Yep. So, but they've bounced back in a tremendous way. And Kaniac Miller was a bit of a traffic cone in game one. Has been anything but since. I think Jalen Chatfield's a guy that gets looked over as well. A couple of years ago, like 2 years ago, I wasn't a big fan of his, but he's done a lot of improving. He's become really consistent. Like, I think 2 years ago, whenever he was out there, I was like, oh boy. But he's you know, they pair him with Slavin sometimes as well, and that's it's just a really solid pairing. So I think just defensively, the depth that they have. We mentioned Gostisbehere earlier as well. So they've just done a really good job adding some solid defenders, and having a guy like Jacob Slavin on your team is one of the best, you know, American-born defensemen in the league, and really just one of the best defensemen in the league. Period. It's a match made in heaven, and especially because you do have a guy like Kaniac Miller that can be more involved on the offensive side of things, kind of like Gostisbehere as well. They're more of your offensive defensemen. And then you have guys like Slavin that are more your stay-at-home. Jalen Chatfield's more your, for the most part, more of your stay-at-home defensemen. And to have that balanced where you have, you know, one guy's going to be playing defense only, but you have another guy that's able to join the rush. Oh, it's a lot of fun.
0: And the versatility allows you to play different ways. And that's one of the things we talk about with the Canadians. They've got the one way they want to try and get their offense going. The Canes have said no, and Montreal has not had any answers after that. Panther Bo says, when the Canes get going, they look like the best hockey I've ever paid attention to. Starbo, who is one parachute jump, I think, away from becoming Canes Bo.
1: That's fine. Come on, baby.
0: Come on. Join the wagon, baby.
1: You don't want to root for Rantanen. Guy's sitting at home.
0: El Capitan notes on the text line, Mac and Bone both went Lock City on today's show for the Hurricanes to win tomorrow. Shameless by them. Shameless. Mac knows the power he wields. And yet he pretends he's unaware.
1: Go in Lock City the day before the game, too. It's like you can't even wait until the day of. Come on.
0: That's what you're going to be working against. Not only the Canadians, not only Dovish, but the Mac Curse. Shroppy V, Mac Curse tomorrow night.
1: And the Mac Curse is the scariest part of that matchup.
0: Because Dovish can't score.
1: Yeah, exactly. He can only do but so much.
0: Mm-hmm. We do have another Western Conference playoff game tonight in the NBA, the Western Conference Finals, Game 6. This should be a good one. We saw, you know, Wimby refused to talk to the media after Game 5, his most lackluster performance that we've seen. It's going to be very interesting to see what he's got in store tonight, because to me, it's where it's going to start with him. You want to beat SGA, you want to beat the MVP, the defending champs. Time for star players to be star players, and I'm looking right at the alien tonight, saying, "What you got for everybody?"
1: Yeah, I mean, and as an NBA fan, I think this is a game you're really excited for, right? Are they able to force a Game 7? Do you see Wemby bounce back and have a dominating performance like he did in Game 1? And I think it's always on the table with Wemby. I think he's always capable of giving you 40 and 20, which is insane to say, but we've seen him do it even in this series. So there's no doubt in my mind that he has the ability to go out there and do it again. But I would love to see them force a Game 7. I mean, clearly I want them to win this series. But it's a shame that whenever you talk about this series between the Thunder and the Spurs, I feel like you have to talk about the officiating. Like, I feel like it's such a big part of this series that's the unfortunate part, is that, yes, we can talk about the basketball, but the basketball is being hindered, I think, either by the style of play by the Thunder or the refs falling for it. And, you know, yesterday you had Halliburton coming out and say, yeah, like, basically, yeah, I mean, coaches tell you to play like this because right. It's the quote-unquote smart way to play. And ultimately, it's going to be on the shoulders of the referees to prevent that style of basketball, because no one thinks it's fun to watch. And I've said this after their last game. What highlights do you see from this series when you're scrolling online? You might see Wemby doing something crazy, but other than that, what are you seeing online? It's people complaining about the calls that are being made, and that's bad for the NBA. That's bad for the NBA.
0: Yeah, and this is a problem, and I think it's rearing its ugly head. We talked about this early on in the playoffs, that I thought the officiating was going to get to a point where it became a major discussion in these NBA playoffs, because I don't think it is what's best for the league, and I don't think you want a bunch of guys out there trying to deke the officials on a possession-by-possession basis. Like, if you fall down, you know, after your shot, and you're doing it because, you know, it's going to draw the attention, not because you actually got knocked to the ground, I agree with you. I don't think that's good for the game. It's not something, and you hear from a lot of longtime basketball fans that this isn't what you want. But I think this is a bigger issue than just OKC. They've certainly become the foil for this discussion as, you know, one of the perpetrators. But this is not unique to them. This is a league-wide thing where everyone, and you know, we've had Texas talk about it. It's trickling down. It's going to lower levels. That this is what's being taught at lower levels. And So to me, it's not. This is a basketball as a whole issue, not just just an OKC Thunder issue, because they are incredibly talented. SGA is a phenomenal point guard and a scoring guard. He's great at running their offense. The way he draws attention and seems to make the pass at exactly the right moment, it is something that I do enjoy watching. That's what's conflicting about it, is I do think that there's a lot to like. I mean, this is a small market team. SGA has become a superstar, but was in his NBA career, and nobody thought he was, you know, a superstar when he was part of the Paul George trade. It wasn't the SGA trade. It was the Paul George trade. And you've got this culture that I think, you know, in a lot of ways, people would like to rally behind and say, yeah, this is the kind of team I can root for. But because of where the league is, and because they're this good, and they're also doing this stuff, because I don't think they're the trendsetters. I think they're better at it because they're a better team than a lot of teams. And SGA is uniquely skilled at putting people in compromising situations and then being relentless about punishing you. You jump on a pump fake, guess what? He's coming, and he's right. In that sense. So I, you know, that's why I'm trying not to make this all about the Oklahoma City Thunder and their stuff, because I do think it's a much bigger problem within basketball as a whole.
1: Yeah, I mean, it's definitely a league-wide, sport-wide issue, but I think that, you know, the one team that really has drawn a lot of attention to it has been the Thunder. So I think,
0: yeah.
1: I think in that sense, they are the trend center to a lot of people, because they weren't the first one to come up with this idea, but they do it so much. It's the entire team. And that's what's frustrating, is that it's not, if it was just SGA, you're like, okay, but it's the entire team that's, I would consider it playing dirty as well, like grabbing at Wimby, getting away with pulling his arms and not getting called, stepping on his foot. And when, you know, after a free throw, if it was just one player, I think you could excuse it. But it's the fact that it's everybody. So every possession, it feels like you're watching something egregious. And what people have deemed as unethical hoops.
0: But I think it stands out because the Spurs are not really participating in that. Wemby not falling down at every opportunity, even though the OKC crowd was chanting flopper at him, you know, last game in response to the Spurs crowd getting on SGA. But I think it does stand out because the Spurs are not playing in that same style and with that same way. And certainly Yahoo Sports has done articles talking about the 15-20% of SGA shots he's falling down on. I look at a guy back in the Eastern Conference. I'm not trying to just pick on guys, but like, to me, Joel Embiid was a fascinating prospect when he came into the league. Mm-hmm. Over time, he's learned that if he falls down a fair amount of time, he's going to get that foul call. And he's become one of those guys. But then what happens is you don't get that call in his instance. And then it's a 5-on-4, and he's trying to lumber back. But SGA and, you know, some of these other guys are quick enough to get back and not cost themselves on the defensive end.
1: Yeah. I mean, yes, it's one of those, might as well take the chance, right? Because, yeah, pretty good success rate with it. So I think that's the frustrating thing, too. And also, what sticks out is that it's not like it's just been this series, right? I think, you know, you look back to even against the Lakers. And that's a, you know, prominent franchise that had a lot of eyes on that series. And there's, you know, you even had J.J. Redick being pretty vocal about his thoughts about things.
0: Mm-hmm.
1: And it's just, I think that's why it's been a building frustration watching this team. Because especially for the older guys, like I've seen a clip going around of Carmelo Anthony and Kobe Bryant battling in the Western Conference playoffs from years ago, and how physical they're being, and no one's given an inch, and they're bumping, and no calls, and they're playing through it. Like, that's a fun style of basketball to watch.
0: Mm-hmm.
1: But now you have people bumping and bumping just because they're looking to finally draw a foul. And, like, that's not what those two were looking to do. I think that's what people miss, is, like, this is what we had. And now we have SGA, who, whenever he is going for a shot attempt, isn't looking to make the basket, is looking to make contact, and that's all he's looking to do. That's the frustrating part. But if you actually want to talk about the game tonight, as of right now, Jalen Williams, game-time decision with a hamstring, and A.J. Mitchell still out with the calf injury, so two pretty significant pieces for them still missing. Is San Antonio able to, you know, take advantage of that.
0: And this game is in San Antonio, so how will the role guys do? Will Jared McCain continue on his, you know, torrid shooting streak? And are they going to try and do anything with Alex Caruso, or are they prepared to live and die with Alex Caruso making those shots? Because he's a guy that isn't always on, but, man, he has been a huge piece of getting the Thunder to this 3-2 lead.
1: Yeah, I mean, I think if you're the Spurs, you have to pick one guy that you're going to sacrifice and let, you know, some attention slip off of him so you can focus on some of the other guys on the floor. I would think that they've determined that Caruso's the best guy for that option, but he has the potential to make you pay for it.
0: Kenny Atkinson says analytically, this is a good decision.
1: Analytically, analytically, the Spurs swept
0: analytically,
1: this
0: is guaranteed to work.
1: Mm-hmm. Yeah, yeah. So I don't know. I think that San Antonio will get it done at home tonight. They are 3.5-point favorites. They opened as 2.5-point favorites, so the line has slid a little bit in favor of San Antonio. I'll be hoping and praying that they're able to beat this team tonight, man.
0: And the WFNZ text line, powered by Affordable Siding and Windows, is open. Want to hear from you. 704-570-9610. Who do you think gets Game 6 tonight between Wimby and SGA or the Spurs and Thunder, depending on how you want to look at it? But it should be a good one. I do expect a bounce-back effort from Vic in this one. I don't think you're going to see two games in a row where he is as passive as he was last time around, particularly not in front of that home crowd. And like Shroppy, I am hoping that we will get to a game 7. We'll take a break, come back, check in on the text line, see what you guys have to say. Got to talk a little Panthers football coming up an hour or two, as well as college sports. Is that the off season? It's still the season, I guess, is where we're at right now. And the NCAA college baseball tournament getting cranked up this weekend. We'll check in on that as well. Charlotte Sports Today rolling along on a Thursday.

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0: Welcome back in Charlotte Sports Today on a Thursday. Colin Hoggard, Aaron Shropshire taking you up until noon. We got another opportunity for you and a friend, a pair of tickets for next Sunday's F1 race, Grand Prix to Monaco. No, we're not sending you to Monaco. We're going to send you to Regal Stonecrest, where you can watch the race on the IMAX next Sunday morning. Shroppy's going to be there. I am jealous because I think seeing Monaco on the IMAX screen, you know, sounds pretty doggone cool, if we're honest about it.
1: Yeah, I'm really excited because I can't tell you the last time I actually was in an IMAX theater at all.
0: Mm-hmm.
1: And to be able to experience Monaco, the crown jewel of Formula One, should be really fun. And also, I'd expect this year to be a little bit more of an exciting Monaco Grand Prix, too, because they've made the cars a little bit smaller. They've made them a little bit lighter. So I think it'll be really interesting to see how the new regulations, you know, kind of change the racing that we see around that track.
0: And, of course, with the IMAX, it's not just about the screen. It's also about the surround sound. Yeah. And I think that's going to add to the feel. I'm excited to hear about. So you got two cool trips coming up here. You know,
1: I know. I'm getting sports spoiled here.
0: So you certainly are. So the race Sunday, June 7th. If you want to register to win, you use the WFNZ text line, 704-570-9610. And what is the keyword today?
1: The keyword today is IMAX. So it's the letter I and then MAX, all one word.
0: There you go.
1: You got it.
0: Text in IMAX and only IMAX to the WFNZ text line. And then we will pick a winner at the end of the show, or Shroppy will pick a winner at the end of the show. You have a piece of audio that you want to play for me that you think is going to get me worked up. I've not heard this audio. I'm not sure what this audio is, but here we go.
2: I think he should have been suspended for a couple of games, but to keep him out from the whole season, I think is wrong. And while what he did on paper, Greeny, is terrible, we're talking about the NCAA, the most hypocritical organization in the history of mankind, coming down on somebody for gambling while they have their own side gambling deals and while gambling is pervasive everywhere. So 3-game suspension, perhaps, keeping him out for the whole season is wrong.
0: So that, if my ear's correct, is Paul Feinbaum talking about Brendan Sorsby, yep, who the NCAA denied another year of eligibility. The interesting part of that argument to me is, hey, look, we can't keep our house in order, so we shouldn't punish anybody. What did he say there that isn't true about every sports league now that we talk about on these airwaves? They have their own gambling deals. They have their own partnerships. So maybe you should suspend the guys that do the thing that is the cardinal rule in sports that you shouldn't do, and betting on your own team, or certainly betting against your team. Where's the line? Where's the line going forward? And again, this is, to me, Shroppy, this is about, and bless Paul. Paul is phenomenal. He has been the voice of SEC sports. He's been the voice of SEC fans for many, many years. But I'm tired of hearing the NCAA trotted out. It's the same way when the NFL, when Roger Goodell used to get trotted out. And it's like, Roger Goodell is the source of all evil. And it's like, no, he's the guy that's paid $40 million a year to be the meat shield for all of your owners. That's who he is, but keep getting mad at him. The NCAA's issues are because the SEC and Big Ten teams largely don't want to play by those rules anymore. And they keep making that abundantly clear. So because they're incapable of following the rules, then there should be no rules. Is that the argument that I just heard presented by Paul? Or, well, no, there should be rules. It should just be he doesn't get to play against who? Mercer? That Mercer game's out. The Troy game's out. So because you guys, and by the way, in all this activity, in all this desire to generate more revenue, you guys continue to be able to make progress in those areas. You continue to be able to lobby Washington, D.C. But the one thing that you guys can't do is regulate yourselves. That's the one thing you guys can't do. And so because you can't be held accountable and you don't want to be held accountable, then no one should be held accountable. Why are you guys trying to screw this up so bad, boys? This young man, and I'm not anti-Brendan Sorsby at all, but this young man bet on his team. He bet on his team. it's okay for there to be cautionary tales. And yeah, he should be going through some mental tough, some tough times right now mentally, because you made bad decisions, and bad decisions, just like good decisions, have consequences. And so now, sorry, I don't buy the mental strife of this, because it's self-inflicted, just as so many of the problems right now with college sports are self-inflicted. And you make bad decisions, yeah, you should have to go through it. You should have to sit through it for a while. You should be a cautionary tale. This young man's life is not over. But his college playing career absolutely should be over. His sports playing career should be over. And I know a lot of people, because of everything that Paul said there, and I'm talking about people that have been in the business, that I talk to, whose opinions I value greatly, are less hardline than me as they start moving in the direction that Paul and others have. And it's just, to me, it's inexcusable. Because the reason, the basis for the argument is, well, we can't control ourselves, so we shouldn't be in a position to hold anybody else accountable. And the use of the NCAA label there, rather than correctly identifying the power players, because, well, the power players are in, you know, Paul's backyard, so let's make it about the group up in Indy. But it's not. It's not. It's about the same power conferences that have not wanted to be regulated, and now, but what they do want, though. Because what are they doing at the same time? They're up in Washington, D.C. trying to get legislation passed. So they don't want to be regulated. But there's one thing they really do want regulated, and that's the money going to the players. Because then they get to keep more of it. It's so embarrassing to me to watch what has happened. You look at the Diamond Cup, right, that was introduced with college basketball. And, hey, all the blue bloods are going to play together every year, and they're going to have an equity stake, and it sounds great. And then you look at the other basketball tournaments, and you go, okay, well, there's no blue bloods over here. And, by the way, if the blue bloods are just going to play themselves, you know, over and over and over again, then that kind of loses some of its luster. But when you read the, you know, when they came out with the idea and said, this is a thing that we're going to do. It was, here's this guy in his new role. Here's this adult in his new role. And this guy in his new role, all to put this thing together. And they have staffs, and they have people that deserve to get paid. And they're certainly going to get their cut. They're not volunteering their time. But let's make sure that the guys that make up those games, they're the ones that don't get paid. The amount of adults are now on the dole around college sports and around all these programs that are doing nothing, that are not helping it function any better, as Paul referenced there, that the NCAA right now, not in a position to be, you know, criticizing or chastising people or telling or regulating people. They have created this mess themselves. And now they want someone else to fix it. But the only part that they want fixing is to make sure that they don't have to share any more money. I'm a firm believer that college football and college sports works best coast to coast. I don't think that the breakaway that Kirby Smart talked about is where the fortune lies. I think you want California represented. Yeah, the SEC, Greg Sankey, you patting yourselves on the back saying, hey, we're the best thing going. You have been. You've earned that for a long time. But this idea that you're going to break away and the rest of the country is going to be like, ooh, SEC football, let me tune in this fall because that's really what I want to see. No. You guys put on a lot of great games. You have. But I don't think anybody, and I don't even think the SEC fans themselves want that. Do you want college sports to be from Pacific to the Atlantic? You know, just like the ACC is these days. But I reject that. I reject that soundly as I can, with all due respect to Paul, because he has been the voice of a conference. And I think his voice has changed as their standing has changed. And I think that's the way the game's being played right now. So that's all I'm going to say on that. Thank you for playing me that little surprise audio, Shoppy. I hope that's what you were looking for, brother.
1: Oh, yeah, it was. It was. But yeah, it's incredible that they say it's a problem. You don't want guys betting on, you know, guys don't want betting in general, but especially not on their own team. And how would you ever, you know, persuade people to not do that if you only give this guy like a 3-game ban? Like, that's the problem, is that you have to set a standard.
0: The other thing is that the 3-game ban, and that's based on the NCAA shouldn't be punishing people because they don't have their house in order. This young man, according to what we've read, bet 20,000 times. 20,000 bets in different states, on different apps, and playing for different teams. And somehow, that took more than 3 years to come out. How, where's the discussion about that? Where's the discussion about, you know what, if we're having this and we're causing mental health issues for our quarterbacks because they're going out there gambling, they don't feel connected, and all the things that Sorsby's trying to say, where's the conversation about, well, maybe we don't need gambling to be as a big a part of the, can't even complete the sentence because it sounds so ridiculous in this revenue-driven era. All right, let's talk about some football on the other side. We will talk a little bit more about the SEC, and we got to get into Panther OTA, some good audio, particularly about the new guys that we want to get into. Hour two, Charlotte Sports Today, coming up next.
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0: Action moving in. Shot blocked. And Blake picks it up. Gostis Bear getting in front of that attempt. Here's Blake with Stankoven. Score! 3-0 Carolina. And Stankoven on the feed from Blake.
1: The third of three first period goals for the Canes as they dominated the Montreal Canadiens last night up in Montreal. So bad that the fans in the third period were chanting, shoot the puck at the Montreal Canadiens, who managed just 18 shots, only five in the first period. So they had five shots. The Canes had three goals. And then in the third period, they had just three shots with none coming before 2:55 to go in the game. Schrappi, you said it. We haven't had a game like this all playoffs. And last night, it was a fun one.
2: Well, and what's crazy about that stat is that, so in the third period, the Canadiens had three shots in 2 minutes and 55 seconds, right?
1: Mm-hmm.
2: The Hurricanes scored three goals in 2 minutes and 47 seconds.
1: And when they scored those first two goals in that first period, the shots were 9-2 the way of the Hurricanes. Now, we praised Dobish a ton for his play because despite it being 3-0 at the end of the first period, the Canes were all over the Canadiens. But Dobish may have been the biggest star of that first period because Svechnikov could have had a hat trick in the first. They could have been up 7-0 in the first period because it took them 15 minutes to get that first goal, but they'd had a bunch of scoring opportunities prior to that. And if not for Dobish, I think it would be even more lopsided score, as many texters have pointed out.
2: Yeah, and he definitely deserves a lot of credit. He's been trying his best to put the Canadiens on his back. And yesterday, he could have had a better 25th birthday. That was not the birthday that he was hoping for. But it was nice the Hurricanes finally had a game where you didn't have to stress. You didn't have to go to overtime. I'd been asking for that. I was like, hey, can we have like a multi-goal lead and so I can just kind of relax in the third period and just watch with a smile on my face and not with, you know, clenched teeth as I'm hoping that we can pull it out. So it was a fun watch last night, and very excited to be in the Lenovo Center tomorrow, hopefully bringing a new rally towel back to the station, make it so we have two in here.
1: There you go. I'm not going to say anything. We're not putting any carts before the horse, okay. Unlike the guys in the morning.
2: Yeah. Yeah.
1: But that's what they do.
2: It sure is. Thanks, boys. Appreciate it.
1: Do want to let you know, if you're interested in going to see the F1 race, the Grand Prix de Monaco, next Sunday, Regal Stonecrest IMAX Theater, we have a chance for you to win a pair of tickets. We will also have a chance for you to win tomorrow. But Schrappi will be there. The IMAX screen, the speakers going. It sounds to me like this is. I don't know if it gets better than Monaco, I think, probably, if you're going to pick one, this is the one you'd pick.
2: Yeah, I mean, you talk about the crown jewels of Formula One. I think the two you'd put at the top of the list are three. I'll give you three. It'd be Monaco, it'd be Spa, and Silverstone. But I think of the ones to witness in IMAX, Monaco's a great one. I mentioned a little bit ago in the last hours that hopefully the racing is a little bit better this year at Monaco because they have changed the cars. They're smaller, they're lighter. They have a lot of power, so it should be a fun race. I'm really excited to see that and to witness it in IMAX with the surround sound with that large screen. Like it's going to be a blast, and I can't tell you the last time I've been doing IMAX theater, so I'm prepared to be blown away.
1: So if you want to go, text in on the WFNZ text line 704-570-9610, the word IMAX or the acronym IMAX.
2: Yeah, I think yeah.
1: Or the, I don't know.
2: IMAX.
1: I don't know why this is stumping me.
2: Yeah, I mean, it's
1: text IMAX and only IMAX to the WFNZ text line to get registered to win. We'll give away a pair of tickets at the end of the show. Again, 704-570-9610, the text line number, and also to get in and try and win a pair of those tickets. We were talking about Brendan Sorsby and really Paul Feinbaum's remarks about Brendan Sorsby, people jumping in on the text line. NASCAR Brad, he was literally gambling on his own team. Hell no, he shouldn't play. Let's see, Bobby the Ice Cream Man, Pete Rose bet on his team and got banned for life. I think that's one of the things that I'm struggling with right now because I was a young man that spent a little time up in Cincinnati in late 80s, right when all that stuff was going down, and to have seen the discussion that that was to where we are now, and to see people on national television arguing for a 3-game suspension is so counter to where we were at the time of the Pete Rose conversation. And I know time has passed, but it is during my lifetime, and it feels like the adults in the room were over here before, and now they're way over here in a lot of cases.
2: Yeah, and it doesn't make a lot of sense because the principle of what was done is still inherently wrong, right? I mean, I don't care. You can make the argument, whatever, that, oh, well, he's betting on his team to win. All right, but it's still the principle of the action is what's wrong. And I think that the NCAA did it. They got it right. They banned him for the season. You know, maybe you can make the argument they should ban him for lifetime, whatever. I think a season is fine, but it's they needed to set that precedent, right? Because if they set the precedent of a 3-game suspension, I don't know if that's deterring a lot of future athletes from saying, oh, well, I'm going to gamble because, hey, I'm a backup and I'll only be suspended for 3 games anyway.
1: Mm-hmm.
2: So I think the NCAA did it right by going with the full year for the suspension, but it's the fact that you have prominent voices like Paul Feinbaum saying this should just be a 3-game suspension is shocking, really.
1: Battlehawk Nation says, oh, Colin. When the SEC breaks away, the Big Ten will join them to form the College Football Super League, and the Pacific Coast will be represented in USC, UCLA, and Oregon. And now we've talked about the League of Extraordinary Teams and why, you know, I do think that there's, you know, D1 football, if you want to say, hey, there's about 50 schools or whatever, 60 schools that really want to be at this high level, that want to pay the price to be in the mix and, you know, have the budget for it, all that. I think, you know, I can understand breaking away in that regard. I don't get the idea that you're going to break away as a singular conference, or particularly those two conferences in particular, because how many Big Ten games are you going out of your way to find in a yearly basis? I understand Indiana bubbled up, and maybe they're there to stay. They got a bunch of money, blah, blah, blah. Maybe they will be. But for how long has it been Ohio State, Michigan, and Penn State? And I know you've added Oregon, you've added USC, you've added UCLA, but I would much rather them play in their own Pacific Conference than as a part of the Big Ten. I mean, the reason that I'm curious about this, and I'm glad that Battlehawk Nation brought it up, because we've talked about some other issues that will be facing schools going forward. And, you know, the idea that everyone in the Big Ten and SEC is happy, oh, not so fast, my friends. Hunter Yurecek, the Arkansas Athletic Director.
2: Sounds like a hockey player.
1: Yeah, well, he's the Arkansas Athletic Director. He was speaking to the Little Rock Touchdown Club earlier this week, and he says this: let's all raise our hands. If you're driving down I-40 and the speed limit is 55, but you know a state trooper is not going to be out that day, how many of us are going to go 65? Of course, a lot of hands in the room went up. And he goes on to talk about the fact that as he compares it to where the NCAA and college sports currently are. So you have to decide, as an athletic director, are you going to get out of this in this lane that you know you're not supposed to be in and operate without the highest level of integrity? Or do you want to stay in these two lanes? Yurecek said. And that's where the rub is coming in right now in college athletics. And until we get our enforcement agency up and running, you're going to continue to have schools operating in that third lane. And that's a bad place to be, in my opinion. It's bad for college athletics, and I don't want to operate there. But I think to be competitive, we may have to figure out what that third lane looks like for the University of Arkansas. Now, as we talk about this and you think about the CSC, which of course is the new iteration that's supposed to deal with all the, you know, the NIL deals and things like that, that they're circumventing it, you know, all the time right now in college sports, 75% of those requests for payment for players are coming from either the Big Ten or the SEC. So when we're talking about schools that are living in that third lane, as your trick says, we're talking mostly about SEC and Big Ten schools. And there may be one or two ACC schools that are also in play in that regard. And there's others as well. But the same people that are crying about it are the same ones that are eager to jump in that third lane and floor it because there's no state trooper out there right now. And those schools are within primarily the two, those two conferences. Now, Hunter Yurcheck wasn't done because, he's the athletic director at Arkansas. And he said in a statement just yesterday that he is extremely concerned and displeased with the Razorbacks' newly released kickoff times for this season's Week 2 and Week 3 games, denouncing them as demonstrating a clear neglect for the well-being of college athletes and asking that the SEC and ESPN alter their schedule. The focus must be on the well-being of the game's participants, not the bottom line of our media partner, Yurcheck said. The assigned schedule, the Arkansas's game at Utah on September 12th was announced as a 9:15 p.m. Central Time kickoff, and its SEC opener the following Saturday at home against Georgia set for an 11 a.m. start time. Yurcheck said the team likely won't return to campus from Salt Lake until around 6 a.m. on Sunday morning. The assigned schedule will cost our student athletes nearly a full day of rest and recovery that they would otherwise have available to them. This is not simply a competitive disadvantage. It is a genuine welfare issue for the young men who represent our program and contribute greatly to the bottom line of our television partners. I am confident that there are not many other programs in the SEC that would have been placed in a similar position, and I will not quietly accept it for our program. I don't disagree with what he said there, particularly at the end. But this is where we are now. And this is going to rear its ugly head as, you know, payoffs are deemed by TV ratings, as the next media contract is driven by the ratings that you can draw. How many times is Arkansas going to be featured in those? Or are they permanently going to be on the outskirts of where you want to be because they're Arkansas?
2: Yeah, I mean, it's concerning. And I was listening to Kyle and Smoke yesterday on my way to the Bohangles up the road talking about, you know, when is the bubble going to burst with these schools spending so much money? And, you know, Scott and Belmont sent us into the text line as well saying, what about all the stories of these universities going into hundreds of millions of dollars in debt? And the big reason is the cost of athletics. What are your thoughts? And it's like I heard them talking about, you know, there's less kids going to college now. And, you know, I think they use Florida State as an example. It was like a couple of years ago, they had $17 million in debt, and now it's like $400 million. And you know, I want to know what a school like LSU is like with all the buyouts that they currently have, the amount that they're willing to spend on their rosters and stuff. Like, when is it not worth it? And when does it break the camel's back? Like, which straw is going to be the one that absolutely tears everything down?
1: But Yurcheck, to me, is saying a lot of things that people from smaller conferences have said. But now we're to the point where it's impacting the actual power conferences. It's impacting them. And the things that he's saying here about the individuals, about these are all things that we've brought up about the travel and the increased time that I think that's one of the things that's really offensive about the way they're trying to get this cost controlled. Because what they're selling is the disaster scenario. We're so far in debt. Well, a fair amount of that, I will say, is, yeah, you have debt because you've started new athletic projects and things like that. So there's some debt associated with that. You're racing though to keep up with yourselves. That you guys just won't stop. Mm-hmm. And you'll have conversations about all the other things, but you won't have a conversation about how do we rein this spending in. But they're selling the disaster scenario, I think, to try and get the antitrust legislation, and with that, a cap on paying the players. The idea being that, well, if we can cap paying the players, then a lot of that booster money is going to come back to us and we'll still be okay. But we've gotten to a point now where it's not small market or it's not small conference athletic directors and commissioners talking about it. We're talking about it here with Arkansas, and they're exactly the kind of team that I wonder when you talk about when Battle Hawk Nation texts in about the Super League or the League of Extraordinary Teams. We sure that everybody that's in the SEC and everybody that's in the Big Ten's invited to that? We sure that you guys are going to be okay giving an equal share to everybody? Or is Ohio State and Alabama and Michigan and Georgia going to be like, you know what? We don't really need to be giving a full share to Arkansas. Look, I mean, their TV ratings aren't what our TV ratings are. Now, granted, we put them on at this time and that time. So I don't think that this is the end. I think a lot of people that are fans of both the Big Ten and the SEC want to believe that their conference is going to remain untouched. Just as I, for many years, and you guys on the text line can laugh at me, have talked about the ACC and not wanting it to be completely changed or obliterated or gone because it's what I grew up on. I get it if you're a Big Ten or an SEC fan, but I'm telling you, I do not believe that it's going to be hunky-dory for everybody, even if you all split away.
2: No, I mean, because, yeah, there's going to be teams that are left behind, and minus their recent success, I mean, you look at a team like Vanderbilt in football or like Kentucky to where they haven't really done a whole lot of winning, you know, and it's like those are teams that you think would be left behind. And now where do they go, and how does that affect them financially? So, yeah, it's a they need to do something because, you know, going to this NIL era of college sports with no plan, really. They just, I mean, you guys, I was listening on the station whenever it first started, and it's like the words you kept hearing were Wild West, Wild West. And that's what it's continued to be. And I think they're slowly trying to implement some things to slow it down. Like with that review thing for some of the NIL deals and how many they've declined, a
1: good number of it. But they also said, hey, just resubmit it and we'll pass it next time. So here we go.
2: So, I mean, it's a slippery slope.
1: Yeah, but again, you have an SEC athletic director acknowledging that the way that everybody's getting ahead right now is by violating all the rules that they themselves put in place. And that... you have to make a choice now in college sports. Do you want to cheat or do you want to become irrelevant? And that's where the leaders of college sports have led us to today. Well, let's take a break, come back. Let's talk about the Panthers, OTAs, hear from some of the assistant coaches, both Brad Idzik and Ajir Overo, talking to the media yesterday. We'll hear from them on the other side.
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0: They go together like this.
1: Bagel Guy and Bebop, what's up with these guys, man? What is up with these guys? Did they go to Troll University? Did they get their degrees from Troll University? Oh, my God.
2: What happened to you?
1: Oh, I just spilled water.
2: Oh, no.
1: It's all over me and my phone. All right, anyway. See what you did, Bagel Guy and Bebop? All right. Hey, at least I didn't fall off my chair and my chair broke. At least that didn't happen.
2: Yeah, not this time around.
1: Oh,
2: God. At least you didn't spill coffee on your stick and berries like I did yesterday.
1: We are two sloppy messes.
2: Oh, yeah. 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
1: Fitty, nice.
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8: Hey, y'all, it's Kyle Bailey coming up on a Thursday show. A lot on Panthers OTAs. Eric McClain stops by to talk college football, and Willie P. as well. 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

0: Welcome back in on a Thursday edition of Charlotte Sports Today. Colin Hoggard, Aaron Shropshire with you, taking you up until noon before we pass off to Wes and Walker, KB and Smoke after that. Hope you're doing well. Looking forward to game six of the Western Conference Finals in the NBA tonight. Really looking for a bounce back effort from Wemby. But we've been talking a little bit about the adults behaving badly in college sports, and we'll check in on the WFNZ text line, 704-570-9610, the number for you to jump in. We are also talking about Brendan Sorsby and Paul Feinbaum saying he should have maybe like a three-game suspension for, you know, placing 20,000 bets over several years, including betting on his team. Big T in Charlotte says, so let me get this straight, one of the greatest baseball players in history should get crucified, and then you have a no-name quarterback from Texas Tech, and you feel like he should get just a slap on the wrist. The stupidest thing I've ever heard in my life. This is one of the problems, and there are a slew of them. This is one of the problems when you start paying the players the way that they have been, is that Texas Tech has themselves a roster that they think probably could compete. But you need the quarterback. And boy, what a lot of bad money to spend if you got a good team, but you don't have a quarterback. And I think we talk about return on investment a lot and being EBITDA positive in sports these days. And to me, that's the biggest issue. I think Brendan Sorsby was going to a school where he was the only guy that got paid. He was the quarterback, whatever. And he was at a smaller school. They just ban him and be done with it. But there's a lot of money in that Texas Tech roster. And that's a lot of wasted money if we don't have the guy to pull the trigger.
1: Yep, that definitely feels like, yeah, I mean, if he was going to, and I'm sorry to call this school out, but if he was going to, like, App State, a smaller school, you know, in not one of the top conferences in the country, and this news came out, and then, yeah, they'd bring down the ban hammer on him. He's like, all right, well, you're never playing college sports again.
0: Mm-hmm.
1: But it's the fact that it's for a team that's been ascending in the NIL era. They've been getting better and better. And that's because the money's been getting bigger and bigger for them. But that's the issue, is that, yeah, all right, how are you going to get this money from all these donors next year if they feel like they just got scammed out of whatever money they just gave you for the season coming up if the quarterback's unable to go?
0: There you go. How many

0: times, how many boosters across the country? And that's one of the things I've said about trying to eliminate the conference championship games, is how many boosters get to feel like they contributed to a winner when everything goes to one big winner at the end of the line. I mean, that's not a great model for getting, for in my mind, for getting people to continually invest year over year. Bandwagon Bleep says, speaks to a lot of issues in the country these days. As a society, we've lost a lot of morals. Not saying gambling is completely bad, but with no guardrails and no breaks, how can it not end in disaster? We need more introspectiveness and solidarity for our mental health and for each other. I do think more often than not, we're looking to our phones rather than to another person, or there's a lot of people that find themselves looking to their phones rather than another person, and I tend to agree with you on that, Bleep.
1: Yeah, I mean, and it's a shame too, because how old is Silversby?
0: Let me see here.
1: And like, and you know, depending on his age and how many years he's been betting, was he doing it before he was even allowed to?
0: Well, that's a problem that I have. That's a big problem that I have, is that the fault goes to the minor. In that situation, he's 22, so yes. And that is part of the issue, that he was gambling as a minor. And he's to blame for that. I don't know about that one, guys. I don't know about that one. You booking a bunch of bets from minors, I don't know that that's their fault. But then you found out, so then you stopped it. Oh, no, he continued to bet for several more years, despite being a college athlete that allegedly is being supervised to ensure that he's not gambling. And he did it at Indiana, he did it at Cincinnati, and, you know, did it across state lines, did it in multiple apps, did it multiple places. And he should get a 3-game suspension. It's incredible. And again, I want to know, where are my transparency reports about why we didn't find out about Brendan Sorsby for 3 years when he was such a prolific bettor? Another question Paul could be asking, but he's not. Battlehawk Nation chiming in. He of the League of Extraordinary Teams, or the Super League. Personally, I'm tired of hearing these nonprofit 501c3 publicly owned land grant universities complain that the NCAA doesn't police them enough. You're a public education institution, Jack Wagon. You're like NPR, but you're trying to grow your frickin' market share like Netflix. Police yourselves. The NCAA is a creation of the schools anyway. I completely agree. Because, you know, to go back to what Scott and Belmont said about these schools going, you know, hundreds of millions, sometimes billions of dollars into debt, and a big reason being college athletics, the wins aren't worth it then, guys. What are we doing? Be the adults in the room. Hey, you know, that sounds great. It'd be wonderful. I could get everybody Lamborghinis. Oh, yeah. Just a slew of WFNZ Lamborghinis.
1: I'll take one.
0: Yeah, I know you would. And I wish I could provide it for you. Unfortunately, I'm not going a bunch of money in debt to give you a freaking car.
1: Oh.
0: Sorry. Not going to happen.
1: But don't you want to win an SEC championship?
0: Would love to. But of course, if I was going to give you one Lamborghini, I got to give myself two and one to my friend. He's an emeritus here at WFNC, so he gets one. And then the guy that started the new LLC over here, he gets one. And then maybe we'll get down to you guys. No, Battlehawk Nation, you make a great point about the university. Where are the adults? Where are the academics? Where are the people? Because why are we chasing this? You guys are doing this to yourselves. You're creating the bubble. The only reason there's a bubble is because you guys insist upon it.
1: Yeah. And there's where does it stop? Where's the end? And it doesn't seem like it's in sight right now. But I think you do have more and more people starting to speak up about it. Guys from these power conferences now that are starting to speak on it. So I think, you know, just give it, I hate to say it, but it's just going to take time. But and it's going to take some school that's going to go into too much debt. It's going to take a prolific school like a Florida State saying, you know what, we have to shut stuff down.
0: It turns not into an embarrassment for the athletic department. It turns into an embarrassment for the entire state.
1: Mm-hmm.
0: And that's probably where we're headed for somebody.
1: It's going to be somebody.
0: Yeah, because of the way you guys just won't stop. You had a settlement. You had $20.5 million. Whoa, we aren't going to cut back on our football roster, come to find out. You know, the ones we weren't paying for before. Let's get to the Panthers OTAs, where the players are allowed to be paid, and we know the contracts. That's another part of the transparency of college sports. don't have a lot of numbers. It seems like we would hear the one Miami guy a season, whether it was Pack or whether it was Carson Beck, we would hear what they got. A lot of the people, pretty doggone quiet. But anyways, let's talk about the Panthers. Yesterday, OTA day two, the coordinators, which now includes Brad Idzik, your new offensive coordinator for the Carolina Panthers, spoke to the media. And we start with Brad, and he's talking about a guy that I think a lot of fans giving up on, but trying to hold out some hope. He says he's proud of XL's work that he's put in this offseason.
2: Xavier's attacked this offseason. He is focused. He's getting after it. He's taking care of his body. A complete transformation where he's really investing in himself, even away from the building. We can feel it. And I know he's going to attack this thing all the way through going into next year. We have so much confidence in him. He's playing fast right now. Just want to keep him right there, keep him confident in what he's doing because he's inspiring the guys around him. And, you know, that's all we want. We want guys playing full tilt, playing with confidence, and Xavier's showing us that right now because of the work he put in on the front end.
0: And trying to build up the confidence in XL, we talked about it. Think last offseason, put in work. But was it good work? Seems like this year he's put in more good work. I continue to be optimistic, but not counting on XL.
1: Yeah, I mean it's one that you hope it works out for him.
0: You're better if he's the guy that you want him to be.
1: Yep. So you hope that he trends in the right direction, that he has improved, that he knows he'll cut back on the false starts, and he'll know the dimensions of the football field. And will be more consistent when it comes to catching passes from Bryce. So, listen, yes, as you pointed out, this team's better if XL's better. And I hope that's the case. It sounds like they're still confident in him being able to take that step. Unfortunately, we'll just have to wait until he actually proves it to us.
0: Yep, got to get on the field and prove it. Hopefully, don't throw a punch in a preseason game. Maybe we can see you getting some early action. On the defensive side, Jiro Vero, two big acquisitions via free agency. He talks about what's impressed him most from Jalen Phillips so far.
3: There's not a lot of humans in the world that are that big and that can move the way he does. And so, but again, like the first thing that stands out about him is the football character. I mean, the way he is in the classroom, he's a great teammate. He's great to hang out with. When it's time to do the work and be about the business, he's certainly the best at that. When we talk about getting on the grass and doing the fundamental drills and all the work that it takes to kind of refine your techniques and fundamentals, he's A+ in that aspect as well. And so these guys, him, Devin and Jalen, are great, great professionals, and just with their work habits, and they're great examples for their teammates.
0: Just music to my ears. There's not many people that size that can move like that. That's exactly what I want out of a defensive lineman.
1: Well, yeah, and also what he got into with like the mental aspect of his preparation, everything. That's the benefit of bringing in a veteran, right? And a guy that's been in the league for a few years, knows what he's doing. It's always great to draft the young edge rushers like we did last year with Scorton and Umemi Ellen, but bringing in a veteran, a guy that can help bring those guys along and tell them and teach them the right way to do things is just as important.
0: Yeah, I agree. I think you want to always have that blend going on there. I don't think you want, I wouldn't have wanted to go get another pass rusher necessarily, in this draft. I would have rather have done what they did and go get a veteran to add to this squad to be alongside Derek Brown. And as you mentioned, that the other young pass rushers, Brad Idzik, the offensive coordinator, was asked about one of his new rookies, Chris Brazel, and what it's like to add a guy like him to this offense.
2: Yeah, it's fun, man. I mean, it's pretty obvious when you have a guy who's not only fast, but a longer athlete like Chris that really stretches the safeties. It makes them hesitate for one more second on driving anything intermediate and underneath. And then for the run game, used to laugh when we were in Tampa and same thing last year, when our receivers are rolling. Some of the best blocking you can do is inviting cloud coverage. So when you have a guy that can take the top off, more times than not, those safeties have to honor it by either clouding or holding shell to discourage the deep pass. We had that with DK Metcalf when we were in Seattle. We had that with Mike Evans when we were in Tampa. And then last year, you get guys like Xavier and Jalen and T-Mac rolling on the outside. The safeties have to honor it, and nobody loves that more than Harold Goodwin and the running backs.
0: You notice there, he's like, we had this guy to do it. You know, we had this guy to do it. And last year we had
1: a committee
0: do it. No, it's better when you've got a guy to go do it. And I think Brazel's going to provide that. And we've talked about, you know, how condensed. I mean, just not even just last year, but just how condensed at times the defenses have been that the Panthers offense has faced. And a guy like Brazel being out there makes it a whole lot harder for defenses to do that. And I think it opens up everything. Yeah, this offense.
1: Yeah, I mean, I'm definitely intrigued to see how they use him because clearly he won't be running a go route every single route. But, you know, how involved will he be early in the season? I think he's going to be a really solid number three wide receiver for this team. And I think he does kind of take some reps away from XL, unfortunately for him. But I think that he's exactly what this team has been missing. Dave Canales, whenever he's talked about him, has been... I sounded really excited about Chris Brazel. So.
0: From draft day on.
1: Mm-hmm. So I'm excited that he's finally out there on the field. It's a shame that they're still working on the practice field and fans can't go get a glimpse of this team in training camp this year because I feel like he's a guy that will probably pop pretty quickly during practice.
0: Yeah, I don't think it's going to be go routes, but I'll bet you he's running a fair number of sail routes, you know, just going up and then cutting across the field and saying, try and keep up with me, you know, if he's got one-on-one coverage.
1: Yep.
0: And I suspect Bryce will find him a time or two in that way. Giro Vero on the defensive side had talked about his other new big addition, Devin Lloyd.
3: Devin is a heck of a player, a lot of success so far. In his career, and he had a great year last year as well, affecting the ball, affecting the quarterback as a rusher. Being around him these first couple of weeks and certainly yesterday on the practice field, you can certainly see why the success happens because, first of all, it's the approach, the process, his attention to detail, how he approaches his craft, and then he can translate it to the field. Like everything that we talk about, everything that we want to do, he can make that thing come to life on the field, and it's very seamless and easy for him. He's tremendous in so many ways as a leader, the ability to communicate and get the defense set up, and obviously his ability to make plays. And so, even in the first practice, being a non-padded deal, he still was able to really flash and show what his true potential and ability is.
0: You know, of course, they're going to say nice things at this point in the season, and these are guys that they brought in. But hearing both what he said about Phillips and his approach and Lloyd, those are the kind of veterans to me that you want to bring in to try and help continue to grow the culture that you've been, you know, trying to rebuild since the culture got bleached a while ago. That he's another one of these pieces and sounds like, another good addition, not just an on-the-field player, but a guy for during the week for those young guys to continue to work with as well.
1: Yeah, and it's one of those things to where they did such a good job of addressing the drastic needs this offseason on defense with Phillips and Devin Lloyd. But Devin Lloyd's exciting because what do we need? We need a guy that can do pass coverage in the middle of the field. He can do that. He's an all-pro last year, and I think that he's also a really great piece to, you know, kind of bring along a guy like Trevin Wallace as well. So because I do think that Trevin Wallace has the potential to be a pretty solid linebacker in this league, and it seems like right now he has a great guy to learn from.
0: That, and I think for the first time, really. I mean, you think about who he's worked with before, mm-hmm. and it's been guys that are coming in new, guys that are learning their own new role, you know, but for Devin, with him coming and working with Devin Lloyd, I think this is the best opportunity for Trevin to learn from one of his teammates, you know, and grow from that standpoint as well. Back to it's going to be hard for me to continue to quell my enthusiasm and my excitement, Shroppy. Brad Idzik talked about their running back, Jonathan Brooks, and had this to say.
2: Jonathan Brooks is a couple of years ago, he's probably the most talented back coming out. He's still one of the most talented guys on our roster. We're really excited to watch him grow in his confidence coming off of that rehab. He looked great out there yesterday. He's attacking and everything he does. And then there'll just be continued dialogue with him of saying, hey, here's what we need out of you. Let us know, too, if there's other ways to feature your skill set. Because I love the two-way street from player to coach, from coach to player, to make sure that they're communicating with us. Like, you guys have ownership in this offense, too. I want to make sure we're highlighting everything that you do.
0: Sure doesn't sound like he's gravy. this season, man.
1: No.
0: And I think he's a vitally important part for this offense to be what we think it can be, with particularly with the addition of Brazel. Like, I think things open up for Brooks as a pass catcher and all that. If you've got a guy like Brazel out there on the field, and granted, we got to keep Brooks on the field too, but I think if you want to see the Panthers reach the highest heights that they can from an offensive standpoint, I think Jonathan Brooks' fingerprints are going to be all over it.
1: Yeah, I think so too. And I think with those two guys, I think with Brazel and with Jonathan Brooks, when they're out there, your offense gets significantly faster, right? And that's a really exciting prospect or idea.
0: Faster, but not smaller, which is an important distinction.
1: Mm-hmm. That's very true. It sounds like they're really excited about Jonathan Brooks. It feels like they're expecting him to be their number two, you know, or maybe getting later in the season just even splits with Chuba, because they are two pretty different backs.
0: Mm-hmm.
1: So I'm excited. I mentioned it either yesterday or a few days ago. I think maybe not to this exact level, but I think his style of play could maybe be similar to like a Jahmyr Gibbs. And I think that'd be a lot of fun to watch. So Jonathan Brooks is going to be a guy that has a lot of eyes on him early in the season. It's like, okay, bud, we've been waiting. What do you have to show us?
0: If you've got the wide receiver threats going out there and you throw a swing pass and he's getting to go at guys one-on-one, he's going to win a lot of those battles. And I don't know. He's pretty high up my list of guys I'm excited about watching the Carolina Panther uniform this season. One more. We'll get out on this one. Brad Idzik was asked about the offensive line and whether or not he would have any issue if he had two rookies on his offensive line, because, of course, they took Freeling, they took Hecht, and who else was it? No, those are the two. Yep. Those are the two. Yep.
2: Yeah. Yeah, I think we'll kind of let that fall as it comes. I think the guys are doing a great job pouring into the details of learning our words and our communication. We also, having Fortner here, having Rashid Walker, some vets that we signed to push the envelope there in the competition. It's been good for everybody. So I'll never put the cart before the horse. We never really want to label anyone a rookie, as far as you go back to last year and you have T-Mac come in and take hold of this offense. They're going to show you their ability to be comfortable in what we're trying to accomplish. So that happens over time, and we'll just continue to grow with them and then let them kind of show us when the live bullets are flying in the fall.
0: Sorry, I should have done a better job setting that one up. He was asked if he'd be confident having two rookies on the offensive line's first year's play caller. As he mentioned, we're not there yet, boys.
1: Yeah.
0: And, you know, so we'll see if they get there, but right now we're just trying to figure out who can play football, who our best five are going to be.
1: Yep, sounds like he's saying pump the brakes, boys. We haven't even put like pads on really yet, so... but with what you know, his phrasing of it means that both of those positions are up to be won in camp. It's not like, no, this guy needs to wait. He didn't say that. So they know that these guys have the ability to challenge for the starting role. They just have to go out there and earn it. And I think, you know, maybe that's a question better suited for after training camp.
0: Yeah. I think it's going to be a question until it's not, because you've got guys on short-term deals.
1: Yeah.
0: So is are you going to see Walker and Fortner win this? Are you going to see, most likely, I think you might go 1-1 somewhere, you know, whether it's whichever one you lean, but I don't think they're eager necessarily to put two rookies out there on the offensive line. Certainly not before they have to.
1: No. Yeah. Not before their hand is completely forced. So they say, you know what? Week one, let's throw two rookies out there, boys. Let's go. Let's eat.
0: When we come back, we'll wrap things up doing what we always do, giving people, the final word. 704-570-9610, the number to get in on the WFNZ text line. We'll read them all next.

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13: 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We do sell the things that make meat, meat. Grills that make steak sizzle, smokers that melt brisket, and chairs that make you say, let's sit and eat meat. But that meat didn't come from us. The shade you're under, spice you're tasting, and American flag shirt you're wearing, that's us. Cherry wood and charcoal, yes. Corned beef, no. Cornhole, yes. Canapes, yep. Canapes, I don't know what that is. Meat, no. Everything but the meat, yes. Academy, fun can't lose.
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0: Welcome back in. Not enough time to get into everything today, Shrappy, unfortunately. Got a lot going on. Excited for the baseball championships.
1: Yeah.
0: To get started. You talk about a two-conference breakaway that could occur. SEC and ACC, and I understand the SEC doesn't necessarily need the ACC given their dominance in this event over the last decade plus, but if you were going to tell me there was going to be two conferences that are going to break away and do their own thing, college baseball could, they could, that might be the best product you could have.
1: Yeah, I mean, this is always the time of year where I pull out my parachute and mm-hmm. I just right on into the baseball season because it's fun, man. I love this time of the year for that sport, you know, seeing the guys. I know they're not quite out there at Omaha quite yet, but that's always a special time of year, man.
0: June 12th, they'll get to Omaha, or some of them will get to Omaha. But, you know, one of the things that I really enjoy about it is the stuff that you no longer see a lot in sports where you just get the afternoon games and the quick turnovers and the, you know, it doesn't feel like it's, hey, we got to get these games scheduled, get them over quickly, rather than how could we optimize the primetime viewing. But, you know, you're going to have 9 ACC schools, 12 SEC schools represented and a bunch of regionals going to be held at both ACC and SEC schools. Want to remind folks, if you are interested in going to see the F1 race, the Grand Prix de Monaco, next Sunday, Regal Stonecrest has a special showing on one of their IMAX screens, and of course the IMAX sound system as well. If you're interested in getting tickets, we're going to pick a winner at the end of the show. The keyword to text in at 704-570-9610 is IMAX. And if you don't win today, we'll have an opportunity for you to win tomorrow as well. But text IMAX and only IMAX to the WFNZ text line for a chance to win those F1 tickets to watch Monaco live at Regal Stonecrest. Another thing I want to let you know about this Saturday, boys and girls ages 7 to 14 at the Harris YMCA, your quarterback, Bryce Young, has a free youth football camp going, and tickets are still available. Just checked online. I can't give you the entire web address, but if you type in Bryce Young Camp Harris YMCA, which of course is the one near South Park on Quail Hollow Road, but you can still register for this. It is a free clinic, 10-1 over there at the Harris Y. Bryce Young free youth football camp this weekend.
1: That's awesome. So, you know, we always love to see the football players or the athletes getting involved in the community, and you know, you can't get better than free. So what a fantastic opportunity. And yeah, that's great. That's
0: Do you
1: great.
0: Think I could sneak the 5-year-old in?
1: Yeah.
0: I mean, I think he actually could hold his own, potentially.
1: He might be able to.
0: He might be all right down there. The older one I would take. He's right in the, you know, right in the heart of that age group, 7 to 14. But he's got prior commitments to baseball Saturday.
1: Yeah. Well, you know, he's too busy hitting home runs and grand slams and inside the park homers and then hitting some sick sellies afterwards. So, you know.
0: Yeah, we'll have to rein that in if it gets to the high school level, apparently. Let's check in on the WFNZ text line, give the people the final word. Ron the Plumber. If XL can catch how he is looking, he looks faster than Brazel.
1: Really?
0: That would be intriguing.
1: Yeah, it would.
0: I mean, if XL can get it right, and I think there's a chance. I really do think there's a chance that he can get it right this season or turn the corner this season. I mean, you just feel better and better, I think, about this Panthers offense. M-Dog, who has a better year, XL or Brooks? I know where I'm going on this one after I just praised XL.
1: Well, the thing is, right, with XL, it took him a few years in college, right?
0: Mm-hmm.
1: Can he please translate it to the NFL, dude? Because if he's able to, and he's faster than Brazel, and gets the dimensions
0: of... Old slow T-Mac over there, the ex-wide receiver.
1: And he just, if he could learn the dimensions of the field, we're in a pretty good spot, man. I don't know.
0: Bicycle Herd texting in about Brandon Sorsby. It was a clever move on his camp's part, shifting it to a mental health issue with addiction versus him being just a degenerate gambler. Absolutely. The other thing is they filed a lawsuit before they even went to the NCAA to try and get reinstated because they didn't want to go through any kind of discovery process. So they were trying to play the game at every turn, and maybe some people bought it. Maybe Paul's just getting soft, and maybe that's why he believed in it.
1: Getting soft like that, like the top of his dome, dude. But come on now. We also knew that this text was going to come in, Wolfpack James. Do you think Bryce will be able to stand out at his youth camp, or will he just look like another camper?
0: Well, hopefully he won't be wearing a backpack. California Greg, success this year for the Panthers is Jonathan Brooks having 1,000 yards, which means we're winning multiple playoff games.
1: That'd be something, wouldn't it?
0: Hey, I'm here for it.
1: Yeah,
0: I'm here for it.
1: Sign me up.
0: And Panther Bo, saying what so many of us have said about our college sports teams over the years. Wish my team chose to cheat more.
1: Why do we have to be the one with morals?
0: Why can't we move to that third lane Juracek was talking about? We want to be in the cheater lane. Just want to win, baby.
1: Just trying to win.
0: And apparently go hundreds of millions of dollars in debt. You know, but win. But win, though.
1: Totally worth it, right?
0: Game 6, who you got tonight?
1: Please be the Spurs.
0: Gift us a game 7, if you will, big fella. I'll be watching tonight, and you'll be getting ready for tomorrow.
1: Woo!
0: Game 5 for Shroppy tomorrow night up there in Raleigh. We'll talk about it with you tomorrow. We hand it off to Weston Walker. Have a great Thursday, Charlotte, and look forward to talking to you tomorrow.

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1: A thrill and chill Thursday. It's Wesson Walker Sports Radio. There you go.
14: T.
1: I like it. That's a big pause from Floundy, who is serving as, I think, both the co-host and the board op and the producer, which means he has to put his Wes Bryant hat on. Maybe he puts his Wes Bryant shades on. Maybe he's putting his Wes Bryant chain on.
14: The overalls, I think that's my go-to right there.
1: I like that. I do. I really like. He's got the Wes Bryant overalls today because there is no Wes Bryant on the Thrill and Chill version of Wes and Walker, where it is going to be the Floundy and Walkie show on Sports Radio 92.7 WFNZ. Wes out for his kid's graduation. So it's a good excuse, man. Congrats. Let's give him a round of applause for surviving middle school, for graduating, going to high school next year.
5: There we go. Good summer, job, Bryce.
1: Summer starting, man. God, years go so fast now. Like, the older you get, here I am. I know people are going to get mad at me because they get mad at me all the time for talking about how old I am. But you know what really hit me? When I was looking at some of the coordinator comments from yesterday, Brad Itzik, I was reading Mike Kay's article, by the way. Mike Kay going to be joining us at 12:20 from the Charlotte Observer to go over the first 2 days of Panthers OTAs. And in his write-up on the Charlotte Observer, which, of course, you should go check out, I read Brad Itzik, 34, new offensive coordinator, new play caller for the Carolina Panthers. And what used to happen to me is I would read youngest person at his position in the NFL. That person would still be 5 years older than me, 4 years older than me, three. But I read this. This man, Flounder, I'm 33 years old. This man is calling a whole NFL offense for a playoff contending team next year. And he's like not even a full year older than I am.
14: Yeah, but you're hosting your own radio show,
1: which
14: man.
1: Is fair.
14: I mean, look at me. I'm 30 and what am I doing?
1: Oh, you're producing your own radio show is what
14: Thank
1: you're
14: you.
1: Doing. And
14: Thank
1: you're
14: you.
1: Hosting today, by the way. But that's fair, okay? Radio, very different from organizing what all of these grown-ups should do in a gladiator sport. It, like, now the youngest at each of these positions is me. That's me. I know, I know that people are going to roll their eyes at all of this. It's happening to me, though. You have understood this as people that are older than I am to where it starts to happen. I have my Bismack Biyombo moment. I have my MKG moment when I was as old as the guys getting drafted, the youngest drafted players. I was as old as them going into the NBA. So that's a moment. I have a Jameer Nelson Jr. moment, a T.Y. Hilton Jr. moment. Are you serious? Like, I was watching those guys in college. They have kids about to play college football. And now here I am watching Brad Itzik, my age, call a whole NFL offense. Like, sorry, this is how I am. This is how I feel. And it's going to happen to you too, Flatty. I don't know. You've probably already had some of those moments.
14: Well, what's shocking is when you cover recruiting as in-depth as I do and you see the date of birth that some of these kids will put in their bio and the guys that are in the 2027 class, they say born in 2009.
1: Oh, never,
14: and I say,
1: never look at the DOB.
14: Never look
1: at the
14: 2009. Mm-hmm. I was graduating middle school.
1: Yeah, 2000. Oh, that's so obscene. That's 2009. I was in high school, about to be a senior.
14: Crazy.
1: I was an upperclassman in high school. The DOB. You know what really hits me? Like, yeah, when we see the date of births in the 2000s, that kind of cuts a little deep. But really, once we get to 2005, I have very vivid memories of growing up where I know about the player's blood type on each of these rosters, what I grew up watching and caring about. This isn't like, oh yeah, I kind of have a hazy memory of that. No, I remember very vividly growing up and these being my favorite teams in 2005. I was into my double digits. I was past 10 years old. And then here's a guy, I believe, like Con Knipple, born in 2005.
14: Crazy.
1: Whew. Yeah,
14: crazy.
1: Anyways. Okay. Okay, enough of that. We move on. We have Hooters 50-piece writing in on the WFNZ text line. You can be like Hooters 50-piece if you want to. The WFNZ text line is powered by Affordable Siding and Windows, your hometown home improvement experts. He writes in, Walker, do you have your Chacos on today? No, but it's funny you bring that up because I did pack my Chacos for my trip to California next week. I'll be out all next week, so it'll be the Wes and Floundy show. So I did pack the Chacos, and I will be wearing them next week in California for the first time.
14: Oh, very nice.
1: Since the great search for the Hellbender that came up short.
14: So do you wear these with sandals? Do you wear these with socks?
1: No, can't do it.
14: Okay.
1: Well,
14: all right.
1: I don't even know really how it's possible. So no, that, you know what's funny? It's if you guys have ever watched Rocket Power, it's shooby proof. If you were a shooby, in Rocket Power, that means you were the person that was a tourist wearing the socks with the sandals out there on the beach
14: in
1: California. Oh,
14: yeah, that is right. That's right.
1: So, no, Chacos are pretty shoe-be-proof in that you really can't, given the design of it, wear socks with them. I mean, I guess you could if you really wanted to, but now you're just trying to be a shoe-be, so they're shoe-be-proof.
14: Okay.
1: Yeah.
14: I like it.
1: Now, they're still a crazy white sandal, as the promo illustrates with Wes's reaction on our WFNZ app and WFNZ.com. So it's still a white sandal, but nah, man, they try to give you some protection from wearing a sock. They don't do that.
14: Okay.
1: Yeah.
14: All right. Just make sure you bring the sunscreen. I know that is something coming from me, but
1: yeah,
14: I'm trying to help you out.
1: I appreciate that. Thank you, sir. I appreciate you also putting on the West chain, being the father of the show today. Kevin says, Walker, I was born within a month of Tiger Woods, so we've been the same age since I found that out. Winky face. I see what you did there. The older he looks, the further he gets off of his game, the more that becomes a thing of the past. It feels like a direct reflection of me. Yeah, I think a lot of people see themselves in some of the athletes that are their age, and then they start to question, okay, here's Tiger having the most dominant performance ever in 1997 as a like early 20/ teenager, and you know, I'm still on the couch.
14: Dude, in Major League Baseball, at age 30, they're making decisions on why they shouldn't pay guys because they're getting too old.
1: Yeah, that's right.
14: It's insane.
1: Well, I know Wes accuses me of being an ageist all the time, and you know, here I am. I am one of those people. Do not sign me to be a wide receiver for your football team. I'm too old. Age is the only reason you should not sign me to be a receiver for your football team. Rough and Rugged Rachel writes in, it made me happy when we had Taj Gibson and there was actually a player older than me last year. Yeah, you know, that's a good point as well. Taj Gibson helping some people out to this day. Let's move on. Let's actually talk about sports and do the sports part of sports radio. The Carolina Hurricanes, my goodness gracious, that 3-minute stretch at the end of the first period was dominant. We're playing the Petey Pablo. We're taking our shirts off and we're waving them around like a helicopter. They are one game away from reaching the Stanley Cup final, something that has been a hump they have not been able to cross over. They're close, man. I'm knocking on wood. I'm trying to take all the precautions. I'm trying to not jinx them. But are you allowing yourself to feel okay about this? Carolina Hurricanes fans, let us know on the WFNZ text line, 704-570-9610. Floundy, you know what to do. Pucks Pagnotto. Let's pull up to the scene. Let's open up the doors. Let's get off the bus.
15: We look good getting off the bus.
16: I got something to say.
17: Damn! Kick it! I can
1: feel it. 4-0. Freddie Anderson with a shutout. Again, that 3-minute stretch where it was nil-nil before we got to the 5-minute mark in the first period, all right? Then Carolina, they turned it on. 3 goals in 3 minutes to take a 3-0 lead into the second period, and the Canadiens would not score a single goal. Hurricanes would score an empty netter by Svechnikov at the end of this one. They now have the 3-1 series lead again, one game away from reaching the Stanley Cup final where the Vegas Golden Knights await. What were your thoughts on this game, Pucks Pagnotta, and how did they end up coming up with the victory?
14: Yeah, I mean, 3 goals in 2 minutes and 47 seconds where it was just a complete breakdown from the team on the other side. Now, you saw cracks early in the game for Montreal. A couple of odd man breaks, a couple of good opportunities right out of the gate for the Canes to sort of set the tone. But again, you saw the defensive pressure that they are able to put on Montreal. They can't even get out of their own D zone. Like, this is a team that is struggling to move the puck even to mid-ice because of how much pressure the forwards are putting on them. And I thought that showed again last night. And you see, again, the names that you were hoping to see score this time of year. Now, Jordan Staal is a little bit older, but that's one that you would like to get on the board here from time to time. But Logan Stankoven continuing to do what he's done in the playoffs. You know, he had been a little quiet here recently. Wasn't it like that first series where he was really on fire? But he steps up with a big goal. Sebastian Aho gets the goal after what I thought was a phenomenal performance in game number 3 from him. He gets rewarded with a goal in this one after Svechnikov got the goal in overtime the other night. They didn't credit it to Aho, but he was fantastic, I thought, again last night. I thought that first line did everything that they needed to do to sort of carry this team, while the other lines, you know, sort of picked them up and I think just completely dominated Montreal. They made this game boring. Like, after they went up 3-0, this game was relatively boring. Carolina still had some chances. You had the second period where Montreal got a few of their golden opportunities that Freddie Anderson ends up saving. But when you got to that third period, you knew who was winning this game. You knew the Canes were going to lock in, really, as they like to say in soccer, park the bus and prevent Montreal from getting shots on goal. I mean, they went 18 minutes again in this game without a shot on goal.
1: We're starting to see.
14: The other night, it was one shot in 40 minutes. Like, this is next level dominance where they are not letting anything get on Freddie Anderson, and I think it's working out great.
1: So, next level dominance you speak of, you've been watching the other series with Vegas having moved on already, sweeping the Colorado Avalanche.
14: Wasn't that dominant?
1: So what you're saying is the Hurricanes are playing the best hockey of any team in the sport.
14: I would say yes, because you've got a team that can't even enter their offensive zone to have a chance to put the puck on net. Now, part of that is on Montreal, because Montreal is not a dump and chase team. I think they'd probably have more success if they were doing that. They're a team that's built on these rushes down the ice. That's what they're looking for, is to carry the puck into the zone, create a 3-on-2 or something like that, a disadvantage, and be able to move the puck across to each other to get into the zone. And then from there, they're able to sustain some offensive zone time and maybe get some shots on goal. You just don't see that. Everything's kept to the outside. But, I mean, even when you're doing that, there's times where guys will be able to get weaker shots on goal. Montreal is getting absolutely nothing on Freddie Anderson. And so then you get into the debate of, is that a good thing? Is that the greatest thing in the world? Because then Freddie, you know, gets a little bit bored back there. He's having to keep himself engaged in the game. But it's like I've said, I think it's the perfect recipe for him, because I don't think he's a goaltender that thrives in the scenario like you're seeing Jakob Dobish go through right now, where Jakob Dobish is the guy that's made the most saves in the playoffs. He's standing on his head for his team. I don't think that's what Freddie Anderson shines with. He shines when guys like Keandre Miller, Jacob Slavin are playing great defensively in front of him.
1: I would think getting bored, you probably negate all of that when you're playing in the biggest series of your life, which is happening right now, which is going to happen if we move on to the Stanley Cup Finals. And I get that's only so true. You might go through some stretches where you don't have any shots against you because your defense is taking care of everything. At the same time, if you snap out of it for a second, it might only be for a second, because you realize, oh, wait, I'm playing in the Stanley Cup Finals. I'm playing in a game to get us to the Stanley Cup Finals. Perhaps I snap back into the picture. Speaking of Freddie Anderson, my question to you, is this the best we've seen any goalkeeper in Carolina Hurricanes history play for this stretch of time? Not the Cam Ward stuff. I should say recent history, because of what we've experienced with this Canes team in years past. But here are the numbers for Freddie Anderson. He pitched his third shutout yesterday. He's only had one game where he's allowed more than two goals. Two was the most until we got to game one against Montreal, where he allowed five in that 6-2 L they took game one against Montreal. But every other game that he's played to this point, he hasn't allowed anything more than two, which I would imagine if you only allow two at your most, you have a shot to win every single game. Even going into a third period, only down two goals, you have a shot to win every single game. If you don't feel like Freddie Anderson is giving us the best stretch of goalkeeping over recent history, maybe this version, the Rod Brind'Amour era, how much better is he right now compared to what we've seen from Freddie in years past?
14: Oh, he's miles better. I mean, everything that you're seeing from him is, you're again, and part of it is that I think you needed to see him sort of grow and mature as a goaltender. You know, his previous stops didn't give him nearly as much postseason experience as this did, and maybe he just needed time. This is also what happens in the NHL. Carter Hart is a great example of this. Carter Hart was terrible in the regular season for the Vegas Golden Knights. Vegas had the lowest save percentage of anybody in hockey from their goaltenders before they made the switch to John Tortorella as head coach. But what happens when John Tortorella takes over? Carter Hart digs down deep and all of a sudden becomes the goaltender that we thought he was capable of being when he was originally with the Philadelphia Flyers, and now he's gone on a run. We saw it with Darcy Kemper when he ended up winning the Stanley Cup final for the Colorado Avalanche. Nobody's going to remember Darcy Kemper when in a few years down the line. Like, we may remember him as a random goaltender. His number's not going to be put up in the rafters at the Ball Center. Or is that what it's called? Where? Ball Arena. Ball Arena.
1: Okay, there you go.
14: That's where the Denver Nuggets play. That's where Colorado plays as well. You're not going to see his number up there. He's not going to be memorized like that. Those are the types of goaltenders that have been winning Stanley Cups. It's either you're a great goaltender who's probably going to the Hall of Fame, like Sergei Bobrovsky, or you're kind of just another guy. And I think for Freddie Anderson, I don't know if I would classify him as just another guy. I think he might be a little bit better than that.
1: He's playing like that now.
14: But he's gone on a run, and this is what you need to be able to do to get to the Stanley Cup Finals. So he's been fantastic. Again, I think you've got to keep doing what you're doing in front of him. Limit the shots that are on net, because if you do allow 30 shots on goal, he could run into another one of those games where he does allow three or four goals. But as long as you're limiting it to 25 or less, I think Freddie Anderson is a guy that can win you games in the Stanley Cup Final when you get there.
1: All right, we switch gears. We talk about the Carolina Panthers. Recap the first 2 days of OTAs. Mike Kay of the Charlotte Observer joins us on the other side. 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

0: Wes and Walker, Sports Radio 92.7 WFNZ. Flounder filling in for Wes Bryan, who is out because his son is graduating today. Graduating from middle school. So great stuff there. Congratulations to Bryce, taking that big step up to the high school ranks where it looks like, man, he's going to be dominant playing varsity as a ninth grader. I mean, look, you might expect it from Wes's offspring that he's already a giant and already very skilled and already a great hooper. I can't wait to see where the career goes. And it's crazy that we still have all this long time to get to before the end of high school. Kids, they grow up so fast. 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We're talking Carolina Panthers OTAs, a couple of days of OTAs on Tuesday and Wednesday. Have a break today. They'll pick it back up tomorrow and then a few more days next week, of course, early June. To talk more about it, to recap the first 2 days, and then also to preview what might happen this upcoming season, we bring on Mike Kay of the Charlotte Observer. You can find him on Twitter at Mike_E_K. Also, the co-host of the Processing Blue Panthers podcast. Mike, thank you so much for the time, man. How are you doing?
1: I'm well, just finishing up a walk and kind of contemplating my thoughts.
0: Well, that's perfect. I hope you have them contemplated because I want to get to those thoughts right now. The first 2 days of OTAs, Mike, how would you describe what you saw out there with the Panthers back on the practice field?
1: Well, we were only out there for Tuesday, and Tuesday was a pretty competitive OTA workout. When I used to cover the Jaguars, Doug Marrone used to get annoyed when we would call it practice because it's not really practice. There's not a lot of contact. There's no pads. But this was as close to a practice as I think you're going to get with, you know, shorts and T-shirts on. And I think for the Panthers, that's important to not lose their edge, to understand how important this season is, not only for Bryce Young, not only for Dave Canales, but the entire lot. There are a lot of guys who are on one-year contracts who have a carrot on a stick right in front of them, and they're aiming to catch that carrot.
0: You talk about the edge. It feels like Bryce has a little more of an edge to him. He's cursing now. We all love curse words. How much does it matter that the starting quarterback is actually cursing at his players on the first day of OTAs?
1: Well, call me unpopular, but I was not particularly moved either way. Okay. I think this is just a maturation of a guy who is now in his fourth year. I mean, if Jalen Hurts or, you know, Jared Goff said this and were caught up, nobody would make a big deal out of it. I think we forget that Bryce is now 24. He's been in the league for 3 years. He's on the come up, at least from what we saw last year. And he's a reigning division champion. So I think it's really interesting. I think it also speaks to the fact that Andy Dalton is no longer around. Bryce is the most experienced person in this offense from the quarterback standpoint. He's also the most accomplished of the quarterbacks in his room. And I think this is a young roster that he can kind of grow. He's always been a leader, but I think he can really be comfortable in that leadership role moving forward.
0: Yeah, that's what I took away. We talked about this yesterday, and hey, man, I'm a fan of curse words. I'm here for it, Bryce. Go ahead. Get on these guys for not catching the football after it's done raining. But that's exactly what I focused on, the maturation, where you might be able to feel some level of authority, where you can bark on all of these young receivers that you're throwing to. Brazzle, XL, T-Mac, you've been in the league longer than all of them. You don't have Andy Dalton in the QB room, just as you mentioned. How much maturation have you seen from Bryce just based on what you saw from him a couple of years ago, last year, to where we're starting off this season?
1: Well, I think he's very comfortable in his own skin. He's always been that way. He was, you know, for lack of a better term,

0: was raised correctly. Like, he understands what buttons to push behind the scenes and how to relate to other people. I think it was a matter of, have we seen that on display regularly publicly? And I think he's very buttoned up publicly, but I think he's extremely comfortable in that locker room. I think he's extremely comfortable with his teammates. Most of the teammates that were here before him have really, with open arms, agreed to have him be their leader. And I think, you know, you see Derek Brown going on Chris Long's podcast and saying that's our guy. He's been saying that since the jump. Tommy Tremble has been saying that for 3 years. Chuba Hubbard has been saying that for 3 years. These are the guys that stuck and are culture guys. And I think that speaks to how he can galvanize the locker room. And I think for Bryce, this is a guy who came into the league at 21. He's undersized. He looks younger than he is. You know, he's not Tyler Shuck, where he can go rent a car right off the jump as an NFL quarterback. So I think it's taken some time. He had his lumps his rookie year, which I don't know anyone who would have been successful with that roster or that coaching staff in hindsight. But we've seen him throughout these spurts kind of find himself, and I think he's set up pretty well entering his fourth season.
1: Yeah, Mike, not to belabor this topic, but is there a disconnect between the way that fans view Bryce as a leader and the way that his teammates view him as a leader? Because the way you talk, it feels like it's always been there. The way the players talk, it feels like it's always been there. Why is it so different in the view of Panthers fans when they assess this?
0: Well, I think, for one, it's a generational thing. I think Gen Z, and I don't mean to upset them, but they're always looking for their quote-unquote demon, which I don't really necessarily understand the term. But I'll tell
1: he's got to be a diabolical demon, right? If, like, we're quoting Gen Z, right. He's got to be diabolical.
0: Yeah, I mean, I think what's interesting is when he first got here, I talked to a bunch of his Alabama teammates, and they talked about how he could turn on a switch. Like, during the Iron Bowl against Auburn, the year before he came out, like, of the draft, I mean, like, they were talking about how he was settling everybody in, but he was challenging everyone. So it's always been there. I just think he's selective with it. I think he is a guy who is extremely professional. He understands there's going to be scrutiny. Why add to that scrutiny by maybe being flamboyant or extremely outspoken or being, you know, gritty with your words? I think when he's within those white lines, he's a different player. And in my more than a decade of covering the NFL as a beat writer, I've seen that with hundreds of guys. So it's just kind of a matter of, I think you're never always going to see the full picture with a quarterback because of the nature of the position.
1: That's the voice of Mike Kay from the Charlotte Observer talking Panthers OTAs. Follow him on Twitter at Mike_E_Kay. Go check out his work on the Charlotte Observer. One of the newer articles, Carolina Panthers OC explains why Chris Brazel is a fun addition to the offense. I do want to talk about some of those skill players here, Mike. And I want to focus on Jonathan Brooks. Can you set me straight on what to expect from him? I was high on Jonathan Brooks, telling everybody I'm going to leave every fantasy football draft with Brooks on my roster. And then, like, I don't know, it felt like maybe I was a little too out ahead of my skis on Brooks. And then he scores a 30-yard touchdown. Like, can you set me straight on what we should expect from Brooks this year?
0: I mean, I think they've been openly optimistic, but I think internally they really want him to be a major part of this offense. He looks like he's a little bit thicker than the normal 215, 216 that he's normally at. And I think thicker in a good way. Like, I think he has fortified his physicality a little bit. You see that he's running pretty well. Like, he caught a screen pass the other day and bobbed and weaved through traffic, no problem. It did just rain, so it did kind of seem like he was trying to be an extra nimble. And he wasn't going full speed, obviously. But I think he looks pretty good. I mean, I don't know that he is going to be the 1A running back by the end of the year, but I think there is a lot of smoke to him being the 1B guy. And I think that's what they're hoping for. That's what they're banking on. When you bring in A.J. Dillon, who has 60 yards over the last 2 years, as an insurance policy, you're saying, hey, we believe in this guy and we believe in Trevor Etienne. So I think that's the messaging there.
1: A throw-in question. Has anybody talked to Trevor about the newly pronounced last name HN instead of ETN?
0: So I actually requested him the other day, but he was on my list. And instead I talked to Cam Jackson, his former Gators teammate. But what I will say is that is on my list.
1: Okay.
0: So perfect. I will make sure that I get down to the bottom of that one.
1: Okay, perfect. Yeah, I have people writing in on the text line, by the way, exactly what they were hoping to hear for on Brooks. I agree. I'll ask you this, Mike, speaking of Trevor Achane, as we describe it now, how surprised would you be if he ended up being the running back that was the second most used outside of Chuba Hubbard instead of Jonathan Brooks? How surprised would you be if Achane was that guy behind Hubbard?
0: I think the only way that happens is if Brooks's injury history catches up to him again. I think Brooks is being positioned to clearly be the 1B or number 2 running back. I think Achane's a guy that they really, really like, especially the front office. We'll kind of see how he gets used. The Panthers have typically used a 2 running back rotation under Dave Canales, and the third guy doesn't really get touches. Like, if you remember in 2024, Raheem Blackshear didn't touch the ball until that dreadful Tampa game where, like, literally everyone was injured. So, I think in my opinion, Achane should have played a bulk of the final 2 games of last season, including the playoffs, as a change of pace curveball. And I wrote about it, and they ended up not taking my advice. I think he got 1 carry the last 2 weeks of the season, so which is probably why they lost, obviously.
1: That's right.
0: But what I would say is I think they feel good about Achane. It's just a matter of figuring out his role.
1: All right, let's talk more about the offense. Mike Kay joining us on Wes and Walker Sports Radio, 92.7 WFNZ. You did write that article about Chris Brazel, Panthers OC, Brad Idzik, explaining why he is a fun addition to the offense. What are your expectations with the 3rd-round selection as soon as his rookie year, Mike?
0: Well, I think he's going to rotate with Xavier Leggett at that 3rd receiver spot. I think you're going to see both those guys be used in the slot and outside. I think you're going to see Brazel as kind of a sacrificial X or Z at times just to take the top off the defense. I think he gives them another element. Like, his 4.37 speed is pretty evident on film, I think. Like, it's not consistent, but I think it's pretty evident. I also think he catches the ball cleanly with his hands, and that gives him kind of an advantage over Xavier Leggett, who, by the way, looks a lot more spelt than he has the previous 2 seasons. So, I mean, we'll see. I mean, I think the wide receiver 3 battle is a conundrum in itself, but a good one. It's a good one to have. You're not resting on your laurels with Leggett, and you're also not anointing a guy who came from a very wide receiver friendly passing offense at Tennessee.
1: Is it fair to say that just because XL, a vet is probably too strong, but is the longer tenured NFL player, is it fair to say he has the inside track on Brazel, or is this thing wide open because of how disappointing XL has been his first 2 years?
0: Well, I think you'll see with the guys with experience and guys with tenure typically get the first bite of the apple. We're seeing that with Rashid Walker over Monroe Freeling and Luke Fortner over Sam Heck, when both the rookies are more physically talented and have much higher upside. So, yeah, I think they want Leggett to succeed. Like, despite the fan perception, the Panthers aren't giving up on Leggett. If Leggett turns things around, he's going to be a very big part of this offense. If he doesn't, he'll go the way of the Mingo. And I don't know how many 4th-round picks Dallas has, but, man, you know what I mean? So, like, yeah. But the thing is, too, Walker, and you know this from studying the roster, there are about 10 rosterable wide receivers on this team. They've kept 7 the last 2 years. If during final cuts or during the cutdown deadline, another team has an injury and they have a decent interior defensive line depth, I could see Leggett being shopped for somebody like Thomas Booker from the Raiders, like somebody who it would be a 4th inside linebacker or inside defensive lineman here, as opposed to there where there might be a 6. So, I think they're going to keep their options open, but they want Xavier Leggett to be here and succeed.
1: Yeah, you bring up the interior defensive lineman. Mike, how big of a deal is it for Carolina that Turk Wharton had that surgery?
0: I would say that from a body standpoint, it's a big deal. From an overall production and talent standpoint, I don't know, because I don't think he was really productive outside of the Jaguars game. I thought he was used poorly by the defense. I think he is a 25-snap player who's an interior pass rusher at his best. And I think the original plan was he and Bobby Brown would rotate within the defensive line, and that never seemed to happen because Bobby Brown barely played for the first half of the season. So A'Shaun's gone. They brought in Lee Hunter essentially to fill his void. Aaron Hall is getting rave reviews early on, but he is an undrafted rookie, and they haven't put the pads on. LeBrian Ray has played more snaps on defense than anybody in Ejiro Evero's system. You can use that. That's a fun bar trivia question to answer. And look, Cam Jackson, they're hoping he takes a leap because physically he is one of the biggest and widest dudes on this roster, and he's got a lot of upside. They really like him. He's just got to take that next step.
1: Yeah, speaking of Cam Jackson, again, for the people listening, Mike K wrote an article about Cam Jackson about 4 hours ago is when it dropped, at @Mike_E_K. I highly advise everybody go check it out. You brought up the battle at left tackle, how the vet, they're going to get the early first team reps. So how much do we make of Rashid Walker getting majority of the first team reps at left tackle over Freeling? Is there anything to make of this at the beginning of OTAs?
0: Absolutely not. I mean, the guy is getting paid swing tackle money, Josh Nyman money, to be the fill-in starter with Ikeiquanu coming off a pretty major knee injury. Freeling, it's smart that they're cross-training him early because you never know with Taylor Moten's age. If, God forbid, there's an injury during the preseason or during training camp, at least you have that option. And that's why I think having Rashid Walker is so important, is that if catastrophe strikes, you're not forcing Stone Forsythe out there. So I think they're playing this correctly, but I wouldn't read too much into it. I mean, you talk about the competition between Mays and Corbett last year, and Mays was getting pretty regular reps. I mean, they ultimately went with Corbett because of the experience. But remember, they didn't invest a first-round pick in Cade Mays. So, I mean, he was handpicked by this organization to be a starting offensive tackle of the future. And I think getting him work at both tackle positions just in case is the smart move, especially before pads come on.
1: A couple more questions before we get you out of here, Mike. Just sticking at that left tackle spot, the other guy we didn't mention, of course, is Ikeiquanu. They're being very vague about his timeline. I get it. There's a lot of things up in the air. We've had a lot of sports radio discussions about, do you move him inside once you figure out Freeling is your franchise left tackle? Is it as simple as moving him to guard? Do you replace Taylor Moten because he's older, and then eventually he just goes to the opposite side of the offensive line? I've always kind of made the point that Icky and his representatives have to be okay with that too. How much of that is a real possibility of, yeah, just slide Icky inside or the other side of this offensive line?
0: As much respect as they have for Joe Gilbert and Harold Goodwin, you're going to ask a guy to play a position he's never played coming off a major knee injury when he's probably going to be sidelined within the season, if not far into the season. I just don't know that that's setting him up to succeed. And if I were Quanu, to your point, it's going to take a while to get up to speed. But on top of that, like when he returns, he's not going to be at full tilt. That's just not like how it works. I mean, we saw that with Robert Hunt in the playoff game. Like, it's going to take some time. So either way, he's going to be coming off this season looking for a 1-year prove it deal. And I think that's really interesting because the way you handle him, if Ikeiquanu wants to take a team friendly deal, well, you can cut Taylor Moten for $14 million and maybe pay Ikeiquanu 1 year, $10 million, and you're saving $4 million on the cap right there. So I think you want to keep your options open with Ikeiquanu. They love him internally. He's a great teammate. He's a great person. And I think he's got the right attitude. So you have to do your best to kind of pay it forward and treat him right. I think moving him inside to guard after he has undergone a significant knee injury would be malpractice. I think moving him to right tackle would be troublesome as well.
1: Mike K, joining us here on Wes and Walker. Final Hog Molly question for you. I do find that center battle to be interesting. It feels like they got a type over there, Carolina. They like the big dudes. And Sam Hecht isn't small, but they go after Fortner, who's big. They signed him, made him, I guess, somewhat of a priority in the offseason. And remember, we all wanted the Panthers to select Hecht because of what everybody was saying about him. in the fourth round. And then they decided to go with Will Lee. Then eventually he was there in the fifth round. Okay, fine. We'll go take the Kansas State center. How do you expect that battle to shape up, given what we know Carolina likes historically?
0: Well, I think they see Fortner as a bridge to an eventual replacement for Cade Mays or Austin Corbett or whomever you're using as like the foundational Bradley Bozeman. I think Fortner's got a lot to prove. I don't think he's a surefire starter in the NFL. I think he can do the job. I also think he can play guard if you need him to, which may help them from a depth standpoint if he doesn't win the battle. They clearly want guys in this zone-based blocking scheme to be able to get out in space, and that's really what Heck does. He's technically sound. He's athletic. He can do what you need. I mean, if Fortner wins the battle, I wouldn't be shocked if he's replaced after September. Like, gotcha. It's going to be interesting to see how long he's able to hold onto that gig.
1: That's great stuff from Mike Kay. Wouldn't expect anything else. Mike Kay of the Charlotte Observer, also co-host of the Processing Blue podcast. Follow this man on Twitter. I keep telling you, but please do it. @Mike_E_K. There's a lot of great content up on the Observer. The latest article about Cam Jackson, who could be a player this season for Carolina. Mike, really appreciate the time, my man. Thanks again.
0: Thanks for having me.
1: Lot to chew on with Mike after discussing some of the position battles, recapping the first 2 days of OTAs, Bryce Young's maturation as a leader. Is it just the cursing, or is there actually something behind all those F-bombs that he dropped? We'll all get to it coming up next on Wes and Walker, Sports Radio 92.7 WFNZ.

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0: A huge thanks to Mike K. Creating a ton of content, baby. I'll be chewing on some of those pieces of content for a while. Jonathan Brooks, Bryce Young, the center battle, the left tackle battle, Ike Ekwonu, the future of it all. I really appreciate him joining us. He puts out great stuff all the time on the Charlotte Observer. Mike_E_K. We'll put this interview up, by the way, anywhere you get your podcast, wherever you get your digitally uploaded content, every major podcast app. And of course, you can view that interview on the website, WFNZ.com. 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Man, there's a lot to get to here. I love that interview.
1: Hell yeah.
0: All right.
1: Jonathan, he brought it.
0: Jonathan Brooks. We heard a bunch of weird stuff, and I'm not blaming anybody for it. I think this is just the result of a guy you've seen like a handful of snaps of in his NFL career to this point. Like, what do we do with this person? Really, all of my belief in JB was this guy that was highly touted coming out of college. Was the first running back selected when the Panthers moved up to go get him. And it's been a while since we've seen him play some football. He's had two pretty serious injuries, tearing his ACL. But here in Carolina, we have evidence of guys coming back from even three ACL injuries, with Thomas Davis being the best example of that. A mental hurdle you have to get over, no doubt, just as much as the physical. But Brooks, with all of this talent, looking pretty damn good. The first day of OTAs, we got a long way to go before we get through the summer, before we get to preseason, before we get to the start of the regular season. I'm right back where I was 2 weeks ago, Floundy, before some of this weird stuff started happening. Again, it's not like I blame anybody for some of the rumors or some of the thoughts that anybody had. Who knows? But now we get to see him. We get to see him look good, right? We get to see him score the touchdowns. We get to see the physique. We're seeing it, and we have somebody like Mike K, who covers the team well, telling you he would be surprised, or I'm going to get this correct, and we'll play some of the sound maybe later, but he says he expects Jonathan Brooks to be a major part of the offense. He thinks Carolina wants Jonathan Brooks to be a major part of the offense, and he would be surprised if Brooks was behind Achane in the pecking order. The only reason that would happen, according to Mike, would be if Brooks suffered another injury. I think we're starting to maybe, you know, make a path here on what we should expect in Jonathan Brooks land.
1: Yeah, I thought when you guys were discussing it the last couple of days, I honestly thought it was a little crazy. to be fair, not that you guys were discussing it, because it was something right. That's been brought up, but the notion that he could be a guy that they could potentially look to cut at some point, I thought that was wild. And then Brad Idzik was talking yesterday, and he had this quote on Jonathan Brooks.
2: Jonathan Brooks is a couple of years ago, he's probably the most talented back coming out. He's still one of the most talented guys on our roster. We're really excited to watch.
1: Okay, we don't need to hear anything else. That right there shows you that they believe he is one of the most talented guys on this roster. So they believe in him. They feel like he's going to be a big part of what they do if he stays healthy. Now, expectations-wise, where should you be if you are a Panthers fan? I don't believe you should think, man, this guy's got to come in, put up 1,000 yards. This has to be the year where we see that. You don't have to see that this year. But can he become what Mike K said, which is basically that 1B? Even if he's a really solid 2 and you don't think, hey, he's challenging to take the starting job of Chuba at the start of next year, I think you could live with that depending on what Chuba Hubbard does. Remember, Chuba Hubbard, 1,000-yard back 2 years ago. So he's a guy that's been there, done that before. I think you're just, at this point, you're just looking for signs of the talented player that he was coming out of college. And when you hear that type of stuff coming from the coaching staff, I think that means it's okay to be a little bit excited about what you could possibly see. It's okay to have a little bit of expectation of him to be that number 2 back in this offense. I know they love Trevor Achane, and they think that he's a guy that really fits what they do. If you need any confirmation of that, go back and watch the Blueprint series from last year where they talk about drafting him. They don't view him on the same level yet. as Jonathan Brooks, where Jonathan Brooks looks like he could be that playmaking back, that game-changing back in the backfield for them. I think that's how they view him. So
0: Brooks provides something that I don't think they have elsewhere on the roster, which is why I always thought he was going to be a big part of the offense. And he's the biggest unknown. He's the biggest X factor in. Without him, you don't feel great about the running back room. Even if you really like Chuba Hubbard, outside of Chuba, what else are you getting from an A-chan? What else are you getting from an A.J. Dillon? With Brooks in that running back room, everything changes. Landscape, completely different. Now you have a guy, when healthy, is supposed to be able to take it to the house. We saw him create some missed tackles in the 13 snaps that he played, whatever. I think that's an exaggeration, but not by much. It wasn't many snaps that he played once he came back the first time with that torn ACL. And he still was making people miss off of, what was it, a screen pass? He was catching screen passes the first day.
1: Was that something that he brings that yes. The other guys on the roster don't?
0: I'm right back where I was 2 weeks ago in, I'm not leaving my fantasy football drafts without him. I'm finding a way to select him anywhere I can because I think it's going to be great value. And I think you get a big boom for your buck type of player because of the talent. This is a dude that was the first running back taken. And okay, fair enough. It wasn't the strongest running back class in the world, but I think he would have been a first rounder had he not been coming off of the ACL injury. And Carolina traded up to go get him. They value him. They didn't make another move to go after one of these guys. The moves they made at running back was going after a ground and pound goal line type of a guy in Quadzilla with A.J. Dillon. That's it. The quad father. The quads are great. I don't know if he's going to be able to take it to the house from 50 yards out. Brooks is, and he's got that shiftiness to him. So I'm in on Jonathan Brooks.
1: And by the way, I thought Mike K made a great point. There are a lot of people that are, and look, A.J. Dillon seems like a really cool guy. He's gone out. He's experiencing Charlotte. He's taking all this stuff in.
0: Fan favorite for sure right now.
1: He ran for 60 yards in 2 seasons. Guys, he is not here to be the backup running back. I promise you he is not.
0: Yeah.
1: He's here as a body to challenge those guys, but I think when it's all said and done, he may be on the practice squad. He is not taking Jonathan Brooks' spot on the roster. I guarantee you that.
0: Banana Boat says, I want 700 yards for Brooks this year, both rushing and receiving. I think that's probably a fair number to put out there. I've talked about it too. When we discuss some of the two running back systems, I think most people view, okay, yeah, it's going to be tough to, you know, put up a whole bunch of production, 1,000 yards when you are not the starter. You can see this with the Rams. You have Kyren Williams as your lead running back, and then you have Blake Corum, who is inside the top 30 in total rushing yards last year at 746, and he was involved in the receiving game just a little bit. You see David Montgomery, Jahmyr Gibbs put up a decent amount of yards. I think the Falcons, it's a great team you can go to as an example, where Bijan Robinson, who is just an amazing football player, puts up 1,500 yards rushing and a ton of yards receiving. And then you see a guy like Algier, who's still getting a lot of the snaps, 514 yards rushing, 143 rushing attempts. Like, you're still seeing him used a lot. Like, 500 yards rushing for Algier with Bijan Robinson on your team.
1: And that would be a good spot.
0: He's not Bijan.
1: Yeah, that would be a good spot to get a guy like Jonathan Brooks to. You get 514 rushing yards, and then, hey, let's pile on, you know, 175 receiving yards. Then I think you're in a comfortable area. I think the 700 yards by Banana Boat, probably a good starting spot for your expectations. And then maybe if you want to climb from there as to what he could be, I get it. But yeah, that's a safe expectation for me if he stays healthy. Because as you said, he was the number one running back in that draft for a reason.
0: Well, we had to make sense of some of the weird stuff going on with Brooks before OTAs. But now we get to see him out there. He looks good. He's looking healthy. He's out there in rainy conditions, which is not nothing. The fact that he's out there with wet playing surfaces and they trust him enough, wouldn't they just hold him out like they did JT Sanders if they weren't ready to go with him?
1: They did that, remember, with Deontay Johnson. He wouldn't practice in the rain because he didn't want to hurt himself.
0: Yeah, that's a little bit different.
1: So, Jonathan Brooks getting out there in the rain shows you that he feels confident in his knee, I think that's a good sign.
0: Hype train, baby. It's taking off. Board now, because the train not going to be here for you if you try to hop on a little too late. We got two more hours to go. What's the campus? Kona. Coming up next. We got to talk about the ACC slate in college basketball coming up on Wes and Walker Sports Radio 92.7 WFNZ.
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21: 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Going to get you to the campus Kona in just a moment. More JB, Jonathan Brooks text coming in. Can we call him JB because there is another JB in Charlotte sports lore with James Borrego? We can move on,
1: right?
21: Yeah,
1: I think it's safe at this point.
21: This is not...
1: I love James Borrego, but I think it's time to move on.
21: This is not a Melo thing where we need to make sure it's okay to call LaMelo Melo because of Carmelo Anthony. As much as JB did a nice enough job here in Charlotte, I think we can start to abbreviate, give you the initials of the possible starting running back here in Carolina, or at least a big part of the running back room here in Carolina. Just want to make sure that's cool.
1: True. Well, you know, there's the ultimate debate of KB.
21: Yeah, that is true. Willie made that a debate. It really wasn't here on this station until Willie, I believe, made this an issue by bringing on Kelly Bardick and saying, was it the... Did he say the real KB? Is that what he said? Am I starting beef between radio hosts again? I did this.
1: Who are you, Mac?
21: I know. I did this with the great Bone Bombs and Bailey Bombs debate of the schedule.
22: You are out of your freaking mind.
21: That
22: right
21: were
22: now.
21: Happening a couple of weeks ago. I don't want to do it again with Willie.
22: What are
21: KB.
22: You doing?
21: I shouldn't put anybody really in a fight with KB. It's not going to end up well. I'm sorry, Willie.
1: Probably
21: sorry,
1: not. Bone. Yeah, that's probably one that Willie's going to lose, but you know.
21: More text coming in on the text line. Cajun Accent says 700 yards equals about 41 yards per game. That should be the floor. For Jonathan Brooks, USMC Dave is still mad at Dave Canales, who says Canales ran Brooks three straight goal line runs into a defensive wall in his first game after recovering. I think that was the big factor in the re-injury. Yeah, I don't know if that was the big factor, but I know people weren't exactly thrilled with that. I had forgotten about it, to be honest with you.
1: So now what are we going to say? Now we got a quarterback that's too small to run quarterback sneak in the middle of defenses, and now we have a running back that's too small to do that?
21: Yeah, we got two.
1: Come on, man.
21: Yeah, well, I mean, apparently not with JB. Apparently you can just put Brooks out there and run him in goal line scenarios. Icy Vane saying Brooks is the biggest wild card on this squad. He could make this offense elite, or he could be a total non-factor. Yeah,
1: 100% believe that.
21: Wide range of outcomes.
1: Yep.
21: For Jonathan Brooks. Hopefully he's healthy. Last bit of Panthers news coming in. Jordan Schultz actually released a podcast with former four-time All-Pro safety Justin Simmons. He recently retired, and he was asking about his possibility of playing this year, or if he might come back and play in the NFL this season, maybe next. And Justin Simmons, again, who recently retired, said that if he would have played at all this year, it would have been with Carolina. It would have been likely a reunion with defensive coordinator Ejiro Averro after spending some time together in Denver. But instead, looks like Carolina moved in a different direction. They didn't draft a safety high. They did get Zaki Wheatley, who people really like, but they did draft him late. They're rolling with Nick Scott, who had a fine year last year. Merrick, I thought he was good for what he was asked to do. They have Lathan Ransom. So they have some safety pieces to work with. I don't think Justin Simmons is a guy that you would have just immediately given the starting nod to, starting to play in the twilight of his career.
1: I got Nick Scott, man.
21: Yeah, yeah, your guy. Like I said, Nick Scott had a fine enough year. So just something interesting there. Justin Simmons retiring, could have had a chance to maybe play with Carolina, but I guess Carolina moved in a different direction. Not another team was interested enough, I guess, to give Justin Simmons what he wanted. And so end of a career. A pretty illustrious career as far as safeties are concerned.
1: Yeah, if I remember, though, it wasn't great last year. It wasn't near where it had been for him. So, I mean, it's, you know, Nick Scott, look, I got on Nick Scott last year. Before the season, I was very critical of him. And I thought that he stepped up and I thought he played well. And that's all I'm asking for guys that I am critical of. If I am critical of you, just step up and play better.
21: That's it. Just play better.
1: That's all we're wanting. And guess what? He did. So he deserves that starting spot this year. Now, does that mean that he deserves it the entire season? Hey, if Lathan Ransom is starting to show you something, if Wheatley is starting to show you something, and Nick Scott starts to struggle, then yeah, okay, it makes a little bit of sense. But clearly they trust Nick Scott enough that they said, hey, we're going to wait until the fifth round to take a guy, and we're taking a guy that has upside. That's really, you know, the only reason that we're bringing him in. So I think they feel confident in Nick Scott.
21: I like any argument with Anthony Flounder Pagnotta ending in Flounder saying, hey, man, just be better. You're right.
1: That's right.
21: Just be better. You know, I was tripping.
1: That's all fault. I'm asking from Bill Belichick, baby.
21: Yeah, it's.
1: I'll support you.
21: Yeah.
1: But you got to be better.
21: Yeah, I can't make that promise. I can't tell you I would back off if Bill Belichick was better. How much better? If we're significantly better, then I'll back off. But I need to see a lot of things get better over there in Chapel Hill. Speaking of Chapel Hill, let's talk about the college basketball side of things. We got the ACC slate for the Triangle teams. Let's not waste any more time. I guess, can we pull up to the scene? On campus, I think we can still do that. I think we can get off of the bus. I think we can open
1: pulling
21: up the doors.
1: Pulling up to the scene on a bike.
21: That's right.
1: You know?
21: That's right. I got my Frisbee. We're playing
1: a motor scooter.
21: We're playing Ultimate Frisbee in the quad.
1: Yeah,
21: I'm ready
1: baby.
21: For it, baby. Let's do it. Time now for the campus. Code on a Thursday. Looking at the ACC slate, let's start with Carolina because Flounder's co-hosting today, and, well, that's his favorite team. Another year of just one game against NC State in the regular season. It will be in Chapel Hill this go-around, but the only two teams that Carolina will play twice, both home and away, is, of course, the Duke Blue Devils and the Louisville Cardinals. So two teams that have a lot of talent on that roster. I mean, from a basketball talent head-to-head standpoint, it's very easy to understand as to why the schedule sets up this way. North Carolina, monster brand, interesting storyline with a new head coach, and talented guys on their roster, especially with Matt Abel coming back, against Duke, who looks like they're 15 deep. And Louisville, if they get Mom Chilovich from Iowa State, who shot, yes, 48% from three on high volume with the Cyclones last year, was wandering NBA draft waters for a while, but now he's back. He's coming back to college basketball, except he's not going back to Iowa State. So Louisville is in the mix.
1: Would you?
21: He's in the mix for the Cardinals are in the mix for Mom Chilovich. If they get him, whoo, buddy, we're going to have some serious conversations about how much they can contend with Duke. We'll get to that in just a moment. But it's Duke, it's Louisville, who the Carolina Tar Heels are playing both home and away, and it's NC State once this year at home. Your thoughts on Carolina slate?
1: I mean, from the historical standpoint is where it sucks because, yes, you would say, well, wouldn't you take this because this means that, you know, Duke gives you two quad one matchups guaranteed. That would be an absolute stunner if for some reason they have a season where they're not quad one. Same thing with Louisville. You know, we feel pretty safe that they are going to be a quad one opponent in both of the games that you play. So from that perspective, I like it. Because you look at the rest of Carolina's schedule, the road games don't really have a lot of tricky opponents that you play on the road. So there aren't going to be a lot of top 75 games guaranteed there. Home games, I mean, yeah, you love getting some of those teams at home, but how many of those are going to be top 30? So how many quad one? There are not going to be as many quad one opportunities as there were last year. And you look at the non-conference schedule that Carolina has, it's still, I mean, we talked about it on the Four Corners podcast. A little soft compared to other schedules that Carolina had under Roy Williams, under Dean Smith, and even at the start of the Hubert Davis era. So I like the fact that you get those quad one opportunities, but man, you should be playing NC State every year twice. Like, that's one of the rivalries that should have been protected. The ACC is continuing to show you that they do not care about the history of their conference. They do not care about rivalries. This is all about how much money they can make with these expanded conferences. And so I hate it. I absolutely hate it. I think that Carolina should be playing them twice a year. I think, you know, when we first heard that, hey, they were going to 18 games for conference schedule, we said, oh, that's great, man. There's a chance to go at a conference and play some more teams, you know, especially in the ACC, which is, you know, at the time when this was happening, you know, they were butt, to put it lightly. But, I mean, now you look at it and you say, we're really missing out on two games with NC State, maybe we should go back to the 20-game conference schedule if that means that we get to play NC State twice. I just, you're throwing away history, and I can't stand that.
21: The further removed you are from it, college sports being local, the worse it is for you long term. And I think a lot of this is short-sighted because you're right. A lot of it is because of the money, and I get it. And at the same time, I think it's short-sighted because here are the opponents that Wake Forest and NC State are playing both home and away. NC State and Wake Forest will be playing each other, both home and away. Okay, cool. Local rivalry. Wake Forest is going to be playing Notre Dame, home and away. NC State is going to be playing Cal, home and away.
1: Oh, lovely.
21: Yeah.
1: And a great rivalry between NC State and Cal.
21: NC State, California,
1: get
21: man.
1: Get the hell out of here.
21: Yeah, that's the stuff that's bad. Because Duke, they have North Carolina, and they have Virginia. Now, okay, you kind of salvage it a little bit. You might want Duke and NC State to play twice. I think they would probably want that.
1: That would be nice.
21: But Virginia, even North Carolina, where I want North Carolina to play NC State, they did a nice enough job of balancing the scales at least a little bit and playing a team we expect to be good in Louisville. But that's not always been the case. I'm not fiending for more Cardinals Tar Heels action, more so than I would be fiending for Tar Heels NC State Wolfpack action. And so that leads me to this point with Matt Abel coming back, by the way. The rivalry, man, NC State fans are always going to hate North Carolina. It's always going to be the number one thing that they hate more than anything, right? Always going to have that vitriol towards them. And Carolina's always going to hate NC State fans. There's going to be the joke about who the real rivalry is, who the real rival is between Duke and NC State. But NC State's always going to hate Carolina. Here's the thing. Are we starting to get further removed from that rivalry being as vicious as it is? And that might seem like poppycock. And at the same time, Matt Abel is just the latest crossover addition here. After Vin Allen Lubin went from North Carolina to NC State, now Matt Abel is going from NC State to North Carolina. You could argue that that only breeds a little more hatred into the rivalry. You might have a lot of hatred for Matt Abel now wearing the Carolina blue. Okay, that might be true, but the more this stuff happens, the more to me it's going to feel a little weird. Like, is there all that much hate? Or am I anticipating next year losing somebody else crosstown to wear the rival's colors? Would it not be shocking to see a Carolina basketball player wear royal blue the following season or vice versa?
1: Yeah. We haven't seen it. Well, long, long time ago,
21: right.
1: We saw it.
21: But in this era, but we've seen it twice in the first couple of years here.
1: But yeah, with Duke, you don't see
21: does
1: it.
21: That not seem,
1: it doesn't happen.
21: Does that not seem crazy? And now, not only are we starting to see the crossing teams, the crossing the line, now we're only seeing just one single matchup every single year. I think the hatred is going to hold on tight. I don't think that it is going to escape the grip that vitriol has right now between these two teams being such big rivals. But it's definitely weird to see such big changes with what we've historically seen between both of these teams.
1: Well, football will keep that rivalry alive. There is no doubt. They're always going to play each other no yeah. matter what. I think even if for some reason, the NC State doesn't follow Carolina wherever they go, which I think is probably going to end up happening at some point here. If Carolina goes to the SEC or the Big Ten, Carolina will still play them in a non-conference matchup. I would be shocked if they don't, because I think you can see that there is a lot of hatred on that side. And credit to Dave Doran. He's done a good job of really spreading the
21: hate.
1: When it comes to that rivalry. So, I mean, yeah, Carolina fans, but that's the thing. Carolina fans are begging to play, and so are NC State fans. They're begging for this to be a two-time-a-year rivalry because they really do want it. Carolina can say it's not a rivalry. You know, they bring that up because of how dominant Carolina has been, which I love the joke, and sometimes I'll play into it.
21: It's an inception joke. Saying right. It's not a rivalry is a part of the rivalry.
1: But yes, but it's true that they are, for me at least, they are the team that I hate the most. I want to beat them more than anybody that Carolina plays on their schedule. So I would love to see that game two times, but the ACC just doesn't value it, man.
21: Yeah, that's the thing. We're not capitalizing on it. So maybe more so than that hatred being lost, it's just that they're not capitalizing on what makes it so great.
1: Yeah.
21: You know, especially with North Carolina getting a professional style head coach who his only ties to Carolina is a daughter that plays for the volleyball team, and he's already looking to even go out of state right? Like, the recruiting part of this is interesting. I've been sitting on this thought for a while. But as international players become more a part of the fabric of college basketball, especially here in state, you have one guy playing on your roster that is from North Carolina and the Alabama transfer. But now you're starting to talk about a guy from, I don't know where Terrence Brown is from, but we're starting to go overseas.
1: No clue.
21: We're starting to go overseas quite a bit. And this being a focal point of your roster. So where now if everything's local and then you don't have the high school kid playing in North Carolina state lines, going to a North Carolina school because you got some dude from Yugoslavia playing over here, then that, what are we doing, right? And I get it. You know, I get the Yugoslavia jokes, but this is what I'm talking about. Overseas, you're getting these dudes from France and Spain, and does it carry the same type of feeling? Just something I'm keeping an eye out on as we move forward in this new era of college sports. Two more segments to go in the 1 o'clock hour. Should the Hornets package 14 and 18 to move up and get a very specific Michigan Wolverine? We'll get to it coming up next on Sports Radio 92.7 WFNZ.
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1: Hey, y'all, it's Kyle Bailey coming up on a Thursday show. A lot on Panthers OTAs. Eric McClain stops by to talk college football, and Willie P. as well. We'll see you at 3 o'clock.

0: Welcome back to Wes and Walker. You're listening to Sports Radio 92.7 WFNZ. We'll get to some Hornets conversation in just a moment, but some people even joked about Yugoslavia hating NC State too with the rivalry here. And even the kids coming overseas are going to hate NC State / North Carolina as soon as they put on that jersey.
1: We know Montenegro hates them, you know, from Luka being over here.
0: It kind of reminded me, like, I have no clue where that word, it sounded the most European to me, so I went with it despite it not being a country since I was born, okay? So I want to know what the most European sounding words are, and I've created a very short list. Yugoslavia. Czechoslovakia.
1: Not a thing anymore.
0: That's right. Peja Stojakovic.
1: Nice.
0: I went with a couple of German words. Bratwurst sounds very European. Brats are a little different. Bratwurst, immediately European. And sauerkraut, hardcore European word for me. What are the words that sound the most European out there? 704-570-9610. That's the WFNZ text line. 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A lot of people writing in. Bulgarian is one. 919 immediately responding. I want your most European words.
2: It's Schadenfreude.
0: Yeah. There you go, Willie. A croissant. Yeah, that's European. Do you feel weird when you order a croissant, like how to pronounce it? Do you put
1: the you supposed to pronounce it like Carl Weezer from Jimmy Neutron? Croissant.
0: Oh, yeah. That's two Nickelodeon references today. I'm really proud of the show we're doing
1: right now. Tremendous.
0: Jimmy Neutron
1: stuff.
0: And Rocket Power references. Multiple people writing in croissants. So I remember going to Burger King, and there was like, they tried to mash up croissant and sandwich, and it was like this croissant sandwich, and boy, I tell you, I could not sound more like Catawba County trying to order that as a kid anytime we would go to Burger King for breakfast.
1: Can I get a croissant sandwich?
0: Oh, yeah. I mean, but you had to. They baked that into the cake when they made that. They made you sound extremely, I'll take a, there's no way. You could try to sound civilized, and it just wasn't going to be the case. There's not anybody that sounded civilized ordering a croissant sandwich at Burger King in the mid-2000s. It just did not exist for you. Peja Stojakovic, Marco Bellinelli. Now we're just getting into the players.
1: Andrea Bargnani.
0: Yeah, for sure. Hefeweizen. I like Mike the Mailman.
2: Schmacklehead.
1: No, I don't think that one counts.
0: Yeah, I don't even know. Do you feel like you're trying to be a little pinky out without pronouncing the T? Do you just try to Americanize it as much as possible? These are the things that I think of during awkward social situations, just trying to get breakfast. That's all I'm trying to do.
1: Yeah.
0: And it feels weird. Gyro and gyro. See, I need people to say
1: that's a
0: gyro.
1: Tough one.
0: Like that's one for me. I have these weird quirks about me. It is what it is. Gyro, that kind of makes me twitch a little.
1: Well, then you got the guy that says gyro.
0: Yeah. Yeah.
1: Just fully butchering it. Not even attempting to try.
2: That's Schadenfreude.
1: I agree.
0: Barry the Tile Man says Wiener Schnitzel. Great word. Great word
1: good
0: to
1: point.
0: Bring in here. Okay, let's talk about the Charlotte Hornets side of things. Backyard legend, read me like an open book, man. He knew exactly what my take was going to be when wanting to trade 14 and 18 for a certain Michigan Wolverine.
3: I love Johnson.
0: I do love Johnson. I don't love him enough to trade both 14 and 18 to go get him. I don't like any of the Michigan Wolverines, but there is a report out there. More than report, I'd like to use the word rumor. Because I don't view this as a report. I view Brett Siegel of Clutch Points as putting out a rumor. Because I think there's a difference. Report means sources are telling you, yada, yada. We kind of know what it is from the NBA aggregators out there. I've got these channels that I trust. And I

0: got some channels that I don't.
1: Oh, Siegel is in the don't trust. I gotcha.
0: Not 100%. Hey, fair enough, Siegel. Block me, whatever you want to do. I just don't know if I can trust this. I think this is the type of channel that might catch wind of something and then put it out there without confirming, whatever. But it's fun to talk about, and it's like a realistic option for Carolina. It's something we've been discussing for quite a while. Do you want a package, both 14 and 18, to move up a couple of spots and go select, in this case, a Yoxel Lindeborg? And cool, I get it. Very good player last year. Widely considered to be the second best college basketball player outside of Cam Boozer. All that being said, I'm good at standing pat. The only reason you would do it, to me, is if you were in love with a guy. It doesn't have to be Lindeborg, even though he's the player in question.
1: Mm-hmm.
0: You don't have, if you're in love with a guy and you don't want Miami to go draft him, then start talking with OKC at 12. Throw the picks on the stockpile of picks they already have. If you want to talk with Golden State, maybe you have Dell call Steph and try to get a fairer deal, a better deal, cool, whatever they want. You jump up to 11. But we've discussed the idea of it taking a lot to even move up just a couple of spots in the NBA draft. I really do think that there is this misguided view on just package 2 for 1 and you can move up all the way to 9. It's not happening, man. Dallas is not trading the 9th pick for the 14th and 18th overall selection. You have to give them something else of significant value. So I do think that Siegel gets the spot right here. 11 or 12, with 11 being the absolute highest. He gets the spot right. He gets the type of player correct. The archetype player is correct. Front court guy. You move on from Miles. If you don't move on from Miles, you have somebody to eventually replace him if you do end up moving on from Miles, because you don't want to give him a long-term contract extension. And now you have a guy on a rookie cost-controlled contract that is also a player that can help you right away with his being 24 years old at the start of this upcoming season, a very old Tyler Shuck type of prospect coming into the professional ranks. And so that would all make sense to me. It all makes sense. I just think this team views things analytically. They're a little more analytically inclined than we've seen from the previous regime. And they've hit a lot of their choices out of the park here. I think a lot of NBA teams are a little more analytically inclined. I think what advanced metrics point to is bringing guys on smaller deals to build around your stars. I might sound like a broken record on this, but the more I discuss, okay, I love Mara, man. That passing is one of my favorite skills that a player can have. I think it changes the game. Everybody is a threat from everywhere on the court if you have great vision from everybody on the court. Think about how hard it is to rotate in time. You can't. The athletes are too good. So cool. Mara, being an exceptional passer as a dude that's 7'3", he can literally make every single pass on the court. I love it. He's got a lot more mobility than your typical 7'3 guy. And by the way, being 7'3 isn't so typical. So there's two rare slash even unique features to this dude. All that being said, would I rather just have 14 and 18 and draft two good players instead of one? You got to hit, but now you have a couple, I'd like to say bites at the apple a lot of times. So I'll use darts here. I'd rather have a couple of dart throws with two chances to hit bullseye rather than one. And again, maybe I hit a couple 20s. Maybe I hit a couple of 19s, 18s. A couple players that help a trio that I know are going to be a part of the future, barring injury, for a very long time. People view the draft a little differently now. I think instead of taking the big home run swing every single time, and if you miss, oh well, we'll just take a crack at it next year. Not with the new lottery reform. We're talking about 40% chances drafting in the top 4, top 5 for some of these teams, dwindling all the way down to a 16% chance. As much as we want these bad basketball teams to have a chance to be good for parity's sake in the NBA, tanking is, it's going to help, okay? Like, I know people don't like some of the rules here, but I do think it is going to help the tanking aspect of this. All that being said, with more picks that are likely to fall where the odds suggest you're going to fall, right? 9, 8, 10, 11, whatever. One, you can still get a great talent, but two, that talent might not be a top 5, top 10 player in the league. It might just be a great depth piece that helps you win a championship with the stars you already have on the roster. Like a LaMelo, who's receiving all NBA votes. Like Con Knipple, who just had the best shooting season we've ever seen from the rookie, and it's not close. It's not. It's two atmospheres away from Keegan Murray, who probably is second, whatever we can parse out the volume and the efficiency and all of it. Khan's number one. So let's go get some depth pieces that might turn out to be stars. I want two of those guys. I love Mara. Yoxel's good. I love Johnson. I'd rather take two, I'll say it again for Backyard Legend, bites at the apple, especially with Jeff Peterson being good at this, seemingly.
1: Mm-hmm.
0: I know we have the Salon thing. I think you got to throw that draft out. It was so weak. They took a shot. They were worried about the Spurs taking somebody. I think they wanted Stephon Castle. Castle didn't fall to him. They didn't want to give up assets and a rebuilding time, so they didn't do it. Okay, fair. I probably would have done it in hindsight for Castle, but who knows what kind of draft pick they would have had to give up. Maybe they give up a 2025 first round pick and they don't get Khan. I don't want that.
1: Oh, yeah. No.
0: Maybe it takes a couple of second round picks to move up one spot. Now you don't have Kalkbrenner or Sion James.
1: Well, because moving up inside the top five is a lot different than moving up from 14 and 18 to 11. That's something that people have to realize. The draft value is different, and that's the reason why it makes it more difficult. So, I mean, look, for me, I think one thing that is going to determine what they ultimately do is where is your price point on Coby White? If you have a certain price point, let's say they're saying, look, anything above $20 million, we're not giving them. Then I think you should keep both draft picks, select two guys, and try to find guys that will be able to help you depth-wise off the bench. Because there's a good chance that the guy that you're envisioning as a sixth man is going to want more money than that and is ultimately not going to return. So you need to prepare for that type of situation. I think the depth of the Hornets, I guess maybe part of it, the reason why people feel so confident and, hey, let's trade up and go get somebody, is because they feel more confident in the depth than they ever have, at least within the last 10 years. Where in years past, the guys that were coming off your bench were guys that were probably G League type players. Maybe a little bit better than that, but they certainly weren't NBA contender type players that were coming off the bench.
0: These guys are so ready right now.
1: Right.
0: The talent is exceptional. I know we'll have some weak classes, and I know next year is supposed to be a much weaker class than what we had this past season. So maybe you have a window of about 2-3 draft classes that you have to hit on with these younger contracts. And these are guys that well into the teens where you're selecting that can help you right now.
1: Especially in this street. You could get a starter quality player at 14.
0: That's a cheat code. Because not everybody's going to have access like you do with two first round picks in this draft. Three overall. I got to figure out the second round stuff. But the two first rounders. And you do have a few first round picks next year, okay, to find the diamond in the rough that we're talking about. So, but not every draft is created equal. Perhaps you attack every single draft a little differently, but if you have a really deep draft like you do for this 2026 class, now's the time to do the Thunder and the Spurs thing. Now's the time to have these dudes making a decent amount of money, whether it's LaMelo making not quite 50. By the way, that contract turned out to be a very good value overnight, with everybody saying it's a max contract for a dude that doesn't play. Once he plays 72 games and gets all NBA votes, a dude that's not going to make $50 million in any of the years left on his deal. Who, buddy? Things change overnight in the NBA. So now you have a good but still expensive deal with LaMelo. You're trying to figure out what you're going to do with Brandon Miller. Coby White, I think he's going to make over $20 million despite Bobby Marks and what he would give him. I would expect somewhere around, let's just call it 22 annually. But you could have rotation players in the top 20. Guys, they found two rotation players in the top 35 picks using a couple second rounders last year. So deeper class, better picks. Man, let's just let that dude, Jeff Peterson, try to find the value in all of this and then let these younger guys hit the ground running. we get a little carried away with this is the thing you have to do if it worked for OKC. If this is what worked for San Antonio, then this is what you have to do. I get there are more ways to get there. Look at New York, who spent a whole bunch of money. They traded everything to go after a lot of these stars, and it worked out for them. There is no one way to do things. So it's not crazy to say, hey, just go get Evan Mobley. Cleveland's about to go blow it up, man. Schlotkin shrapnel, baby. Collect the shrapnel from the bomb they're about to blow in Cleveland. Go do that. OKC, not necessarily blowing anything up, but they can't pay everybody. Isaiah Hartenstein is making $28 million. I love Isaiah Hartenstein. They're not going to be able to pay him all of that with Lu Dort, also going to be a casualty. So do we just want one of those guys? Like, you could do that. You absolutely could, and then it has to be the right deal. But I really like the idea of just letting Jeff Peterson kind of cook, letting that organization cook and select really talented players and have them locked up for 5 years and have options on them and figure it out from there.
1: Well, the other thing that I think is going to determine this too is where are you at with Miles Bridges? Because we know where we're at. Personally, we have our opinions. Some of us want to move on from him and say, hey, I mean, Bone brought up a great point. You can't keep everybody. All these Hornets fans, well, we want to keep every single player that's on the roster. Well, you can't. If you're going to make these draft picks, you got to have room for them to actually be on the roster. So, I mean, look, if Miles Bridges is that guy that you're going to be moving on from this offseason and you identify Yaxel Lendeborg and say that is the guy that we think can replace him, he is the perfect fit, we need to go and get him. Well, then, yeah, if you believe, which I believe, there is not a player in this draft to me that looks like more of a Miami Heat player than Yaxel Lendeborg. That just feels like one of their type of guys, right? So if you can get up to 11 and get that guy, if you're that convinced, but the one thing I will say, and I've said it with the NFL draft too, if you are going to trade up, you had better love this guy. This better be a guy that you basically see no flaws with. We can't go without this dude. Our team will suffer if he is not on this roster. That's the point that you have to be at if you're trading up, because you're not in that position. The Hornets, guys, they're not one piece away from contending to win a championship. They're not. They're a few pieces away. And I think with the right moves, they can get there. We've seen they accelerated the timeline last year, but they're not that one piece away. So I think it would be smart to stay at 14 and 18, add two more guys to this roster that you think can really contribute. Because as you said, you found two guys in the 30s last year that were able to do that. Yeah. These are guys that are supposed to be more talented that could help you either off the bench or eventually as starters. I would like to have, like you say, I'm a big bites of the apple guy myself. I would like to have two bites as opposed to one to see if I can get it right.
0: All right, we got a lot of text messages rolling in. I like outsourcing our work here on Wes and Walker, so we appreciate the content ideas. We'll read some of those text messages, and I do want to talk about some of the votes rolling in with some of the awards. Coach of the Year, we got to see who voted for Charles Lee. The handful of people that voted for Charles Lee to be second on the Coach of the Year ballot. Third place, also, there is one guy that voted Con Knipple as the third best rookie this past season, and he was exposed with the NBA votes being transparent. We'll talk about what all that means coming up next. 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
3: Hey, y'all, it's Kyle Bailey coming up on a Thursday show. A lot on Panthers OTAs. Eric McClain stops by to talk college football, and Willie P. as well. We'll see you at 3 o'clock.

0: Hornets GM hats on. Let's talk about some of those opinions coming in on the text line. 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Amit writes in, that Owen guy on the morning show. Shout out to Owen Watterson, man. Sports Illustrated Hornets historian on Twitter. I've known him for a while. Great dude. And putting out some really impressive content. And he's kind of everywhere, man. Every Hornets boxscore.com. He's
1: also, Owen, you poop! Owen!
0: He loves that. He loves doing that. Bone called it. He knows his... He knows
1: one of my favorite bits that he does.
0: Yeah, he knows his work wife, work husband, work wife. Either way.
1: Either one.
0: He knows his work significant other so well, he called it before he did it. And sure enough, Mac just took the bait right there immediately going with the Owen soundbite. But anyways, Owen Watterson is who Amit is writing about. And I was listening to that interview earlier today. It'll be on WFNZ.com. Owen Watterson was saying this morning how adamant he was keeping Miles Bridges, not trading him. And in a very personality style writing that he gives to his Hornets consumers, he was saying how there is this friendship factor that he believes is big for Miles Bridges because of the chemistry of it all. The fact that he does have such a close relationship with LaMelo. He brought up Rod Boone in a Q&A style format on Hornets Reddit saying, hey, if LaMelo has anything to say about it, LaMelo's not going to want Miles to leave. And I'm actually here to say there's something to all of this. We can't just brush this off of our shoulders and say, oh, well, that doesn't mean anything. Like, we got to consider it. If we're going to have a meeting about the future of this team and we're putting everything out there, we're putting everything on the PowerPoint, like, one of the slides needs to be, is this going to bleep up the locker room? These guys care about Miles. They've said it at every single turn. And so we should take that into account. There is also some truth to you can't pay everybody.
1: Yep.
0: Just loosely looking at the payroll, because there are a lot of NBA rules and nuances to the cap that I don't understand. But just loosely looking at it, they're about at $148 million on the payroll right now. For math's sake, let's call it $150. What you need to do, right, is you have this window of being a non-tax paying under the first apron type of team, which means you need to be in the $165 to $209 million range. Really, really the number I think to focus on is being under $201 million on the payroll, because 201 means you're paying the luxury tax. And I just don't think the Hornets are really all that interested right now in paying the luxury tax before they become a legit playoff contender, right? So let's just call it, for math's sake, $200 million. They're at 150 right now. You give Coby White, let's be a little wild with his contract.
1: Sure.
0: Let's give Coby White $25 million, which I think, based on what we've talked about, is a little on the higher end of things.
1: Owen said this morning he's willing to go to 25.
0: He said 28.
1: It's a lot. That's a lot for a bench player.
0: So I'll give my thoughts on that.
1: Okay.
0: But let's keep doing the math on this. You get to 175 with Coby. All right. Now we got to figure out what you're going to do with these contracts that are coming in. I've been very adamant myself that I want to use both of these picks at 14 and 18. So you're talking about those salaries being what? Like, I guess, is it even 15 total? Like, you got to account for that. So now we're probably talking about like what, 190, 185, something like that. And you still have about $15 million to play with your cap space. So now,
1: and they have an exception that they can use, correct?
0: I need to look that up. I think they have some kind of, I think it's a trade exception. Well, no, I'm sorry. This is what I need to get to. It's the non-taxpayer mid-level exception, which is worth about $15 million. If you were to pay a tax, that would go all the way down to, I believe, something like 6. So it's a significant difference, and the Hornets are going to look to stay under that tax and have their full non-taxpayer mid-level exception. So they have $15 million set to the side that doesn't count towards the cap. It's a very useful tool. I believe they used the non-taxpayer mid-level exception for the Grant Williams contract, and we know how special he's been when he's been healthy. So you use $15 million on another vet player to bring aboard. Like, $15 million, that's a real deal here. That's a real player that is helping you out in your rotation. All that to say, you're going to be okay this season. All right?
1: Yep.
0: In 2027, 2028, here are your expiring contracts as it stands right now. Miles Bridges, not going to be on the payroll. Josh Green, making $14 million. He won't be on the payroll. Grant Williams, he also has an expiring. Pat Connaughton, depending on what you do with his non-guaranteed contract for this season, will be off the payroll. You do have to account for Brandon Miller because we expect that number to go up, right? So that's going to be a big boy contract, but you have, what is that, 22 plus 15 plus 15, that's about $52 million. Like, do you slot a big Brandon Miller contract in there? Probably Brandon and a little bit of change, because I don't think Brandon is going to make $50 million. Just with the whole you can't pay everybody thing, that's true. You got some wiggle room. You have some space to work with. However, with me taking off that $50 million, that would mean no Miles, no Josh Green, no Grant. And Brandon Miller, I think, matters more to this team right now than what Miles Bridges does for age and for skill set and a couple of different reasons. So Miles, that's why we always talk about him being the guy on the outs. It's not because he's a bad basketball player. Him, especially as your fourth option, he's come up time and time again.
1: Yeah.
0: It's just a lot of money that you can shed. I think you view it kind of like you view the A'shaun Robinson situation, except on steroids here, right? It's not as big of a loss losing A'shaun Robinson as it would be for Miles, but you would replace that and you would have to do that because you wanted to pay more money to some of the younger players. But it's kind of in that same neighborhood of, hey, A'shaun was pretty good for us, but it kind of is what it is, man. We got to let him go. It might happen that way for Miles if you value keeping your core together. And we got to figure out, you know, Con Knipple's contract. I think they're going to pay Kobe. That's why I think most people talk about Miles being the guy on the outs.
1: Yeah, I think that's all fair, too. I mean, to me, that makes sense, because I think, look, Miles Bridges is a good player. There's no doubt about that. Is Miles Bridges a great player? Is he a guy that you say we absolutely cannot win without Miles Bridges on this roster? I don't think so. I do think his production can be replaced, whether it's through the draft. For me, you know, I believe in Len DeBorg a little bit more than you do. But the other thing that you do have to bring into perspective is he is an older prospect. So how much of an upside really is there? Is he going to be basically what he is now for the entirety of his career? And is that enough to be able to replace what Miles brings to the table? To me, I think you want a guy that can match that production, but also shoot it better, probably from the outside, right? That's probably the other thing that you look at and say,
0: the shooting has always been a thing, for sure.
1: So, I mean, yeah, that's where I think you could upgrade. But yeah, you're right. I'm paying Kobe White. I would go probably up to about $22 million. I don't know if I can get myself for $25 million. And this is coming from a Carolina guy. That's a lot for a bench player.
0: So here's I think the Bobby Marks article is shaping a lot of how we view this potential contract. I think if you never read the three-year, $18 million a year kind of contract, I think we would be talking about $25 million. I do. I think if you never see the Bobby Marks note, I think we're probably talking about mid-20s. And it's not because, like, we should take this information in. Bobby is, I mean, goodness gracious, as good as it gets understanding the cap. Like, he's probably the best, right? I don't think $25 million is a bad contract for Kobe. The reason that you would give him $18 million, he mentions, because of the Andrew Nembhard contract, and Andrew Nembhard helped the Pacers get to the NBA Finals, played a significant role. Cool. It would be about, what is it, $2 million annually less than what Nembhard was making. He's making $20 million a year. Caruso is making about $20 million a year. He's been a crazy impactful player for OKC, but he's also coming off of the bench, right? I think people probably need to put and throw it in the trash, the whole he's coming off of the bench thing, because he's a starting caliber player, and that's what matters. So if he's a starting caliber player who is coming off of the bench, one, that's a great thing for the Hornets, but also end of quarter Kobe is a real thing. They were relying on him in big time possession moments, and the dude can close out a game out for you. He has maybe the biggest shot since 2004 when the Bobcats came back. He and Courtney Lee, who is also a half a season rental, oddly enough, but it's Kobe White. This guy can come off of the bench and lead the second unit. This team was better with him on the floor than not LaMelo numbers, because nobody has the LaMelo numbers, but they were better with him on the floor than they were without him on the floor. And he compliments LaMelo on the court very well. Mm-hmm. That's what matters to me. So now you have like this, what, trio of guards in LaMelo and Khan and Kobe, and they can create this beautiful music with one another. Kobe and Khan can play together. LaMelo and Kobe can play together. Kobe and Khan, all the different permutations you have. I want that. That's danger for every single other team lining up against the Hornets. And a good contract is a good contract is a good contract. Same can be said for a bad contract. Do you watch Kobe White play basketball and think, ooh, $25 million, that's a little too much? I don't.
1: No, I don't. I think he's, because I think you're right. I think he's a starting caliber player. I think just, I'm not going to say the other, every other team in the league he could start, but I think about half of them, yeah, he could probably be a starter for them in the league.
0: That's what matters. It's not that he won't start for the Hornets. It's that he is a starter in the NBA based off of the caliber of his play. And so if you're talking about paying him $25 million, that would put him in line with the top 75 to 100 basketball players in the NBA. And that's not perfect, but those are the top salaries. He's that. The Ringer just came out with their top 100 asset list with the players that have already grown arms and legs. Kobe White was top 100. We had a third, fourth guy on the team that was a top 100 asset. You could pay him like a top 100 asset. So I don't want people to get so bogged down. If you have a price point, if you have a line that you want to stay disciplined with, cool. You don't want to pay him 22? Plenty of reasons to suggest that you don't want to pay him $22 million a year, $25 million a year, whatever your line is, that's fine. What I don't want people to do is to think, man, he's coming off of the bench. I think with what Bobby said at $18 million, yeah, that kind of makes sense. I think the reason you pay him 18 is because you don't want to bid against yourselves. And there's something to be said for that. If you can get him on the cheat, great. Yeah. If Kobe's going to give you a team-friendly deal, fantastic. But as far as Kobe not being worth that I totally disagree with. And if that's the case, ultimately, that's what matters to me. We move on. We got one more hour to go on the Wes and Walker Show. Floundy doing a great job filling in here on the Floundy and Walkie Show. One more hour. It's the 2 o'clock segment coming up next, where we talk more about the Hornets and the Carolina Panthers out at OTAs. 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
0: Wes pulled up the webpage and said, oh. The 2 o'clock hour begins on Wes and Walker. Flounder filling in for Wes, who is at Bryce's graduation. They grow up so fast, man.
1: And not Bryce Young. Don't send in those jokes. We get it. He's small.
0: We're actually talking about somebody that is accurately, legitimately bigger than Bryce Young as an eighth grader. And that's not even a slight to Bryce. So this is a real thing. Bryce Young is smaller than Bryce Bryant here. Graduating today, but he's like 6'4", close to being 6'5", going into high school. I was always very tall. I was not that tall that early. I was probably like 6'2", 6'3", going into high school, something like that, and then grew a couple of other inches. Man, are we talking like 6'8", 6'9"? Are we getting to 6'10"? This is why we get Fitty starting to, you know, see Carolina Blue in his future, and he's trying to get his money up. And that money isn't going to go to like Mets gear. It's going to go to Bryce playing basketball for the Tar Heels, despite his dad hating the Tar Heels. I could see it. You know, Fitty, he's already trying to figure out a plan to get him in the Carolina Blue.
1: Well, he may or may not be, working on that this evening with a possible meal. I think those are allowed now.
0: I think that's right. It's a good point. Yes, because Fitty, okay, huge flake. Does not show up to the plans that
1: I mean, the man is practically human dandruff.
0: The Tony the Tiger, Frosted Flakes.
1: There we go.
0: Such a big flake, okay? Does not show up to any plan that he ever makes. It did look like this might be the outlier where he was going to show up and they were supposed to go to Jim and Nick's and eat some chicken wings.
1: It involved food, Walker. Well, there's a good chance that he was going
0: to
1: go.
0: That's fair. I think it goes from zero to about 25% chance that he shows up because of the food. So they had some plans, but then Wes, with a great reason, hey, my kid is graduating middle school, so I have to go take care of that. Maybe we can even still go out to eat afterwards or whatever, because he's always down for Jim and Nick's, but I don't know if that's going to go down anymore. If it were, I think you're right. Now it's like because Fitty is trying to plan ahead and recruit.
1: Oh, it's a booster dinner. A booster dinner. It's classic.
0: It is undoubtedly a booster dinner. I think you're absolutely right about that. Got some interesting news here.
1: Oh.
0: Chris Haynes, a couple of hours ago on, I believe, the Dunks and Deals podcast with a couple of insiders rotating on that pod, but Full Court Pass picked it up. They aggregated the comment from Chris Haynes saying there is a, quote, mystery team out there in the Giannis Antetokounmpo sweepstakes. Are we feeling like Charlotte?
4: Here we go.
0: Yeah, maybe. Oh, we feeling boy. Like the Hornets could be that mystery team? It would make a lot of sense.
1: It would make more sense than it has in the past. That is certainly the case. I do think that one thing that is very interesting is that there is a relationship there with Charles Lee. So maybe that's something that he feels like is, you know, is attractive enough to bring him to Charlotte. I'm thinking that he's looking, and this is probably wrong. And I think that the Hornets' trajectory would tell you that it could be wrong. But he's probably looking for somewhere where he believes he can win an NBA title. And I don't know if people view Charlotte as that place right now.
0: What?
1: They can get there, but I don't know if they view that as that spot right now. Where Giannis, we've seen this, man. The last year and a half or so, we've started to see a different side of Giannis. A guy that I think thinks a lot more highly of himself than we once thought that he did. And maybe that's right, because he's a hell of a player. But I think he believes that he should be catered to. He should be in a spot that he wants to go to, that he can win with. So you never know. That could be the mystery team that's in there. But I don't know if there are serious contenders right now for him.
0: The Miles Turner stuff was interesting. He was on a podcast where he talked about Giannis being somebody that showed up late constantly to away games, keeping the plane from taking off because he was like significantly late, and how Miles Turner himself would show up even a little bit later because he knew what kind of time Giannis was on. Now, again, man, like it's not like I want to, you know, not believe anybody, right? But like I kind of take that with a grain of salt a little bit from Miles, just hearing some of the comments that he had for Indiana during his exit from the Pacers, where it's like, they didn't want to pay me enough. Man, they gave you a pretty big offer. It's just that the Bucks moved heaven and earth to try to keep Giannis happy again by waving and stretching Damian Lillard in the biggest wave and stretch deal we've ever seen in NBA history by a long shot to go get you, because they thought you as a stretch five, a defensive player that your candidate in his heyday, would help Giannis, and it just flat out didn't work. But I don't know, man. Like I believe Miles. I'm sure there's something there. I always got to raise an eyebrow at the Miles Turner comments that he's had at least over the last couple of years. All that to say, you bring in Giannis with LaMelo, with Khan, assuming that those guys are off the table, that trio becomes interesting in the Eastern Conference, where it feels like the Knicks just destroyed everybody. That at least the Hornets could be in the running for the second best team in the East. And if you're the second best team in the East with Giannis and LaMelo and Khan on your squad, I'll give that team a chance, depending on what happens with New York. So, yeah, we'll see.
1: From a Hornets perspective, there should be an appetite to do this. Now, the thing that you have to look at is this a move that Jeff Peterson is dying to make? Or is he preaching, hey, let's keep building this thing. Let's build ourselves. Yeah, don't skip steps. Because, yeah, we could go out and get Giannis. It could result in a really good season. And then from there, you know, Giannis becomes an injury-prone player, which, you know, he's coming off a season where he was hurt. Giannis becomes disgruntled or just doesn't fit with the locker room that you ultimately have, causing some chemistry issues. That's the kind of thing. So, I don't know. I might be with staying the path and just continuing to build the way OKC did.
0: There's some on-ball questions with Giannis being such a handler of the rock. LaMelo doing the same thing. And I think those guys could play off one another. I've always talked about the malleability of LaMelo being able to plug and play a lot better than what people give him credit for. But I also don't want the basketball out of his hands a lot. And there was a reason I thought Dame and Giannis offensively were going to be bananas together. And yet they just didn't run a lot of pick and roll. I don't know how much of that was because Giannis didn't really want to set a whole bunch of picks. And I don't know how much of it was just a weird offensive fit. LaMelo, to me, I think is just like free-flowing and like, who cares? We've talked about his personality a lot, but there are some questions there. Maybe we revisit that tomorrow or as the offseason goes on. I'm going to talk about the Panthers offseason because Bill Barnwell of ESPN.com wrote an article about the best and worst moves for each team in the NFC. And it's really thorough, man. I highly advise everybody go check it out. When we get to the Panthers, he discusses the best move the Panthers made this offseason, kind of a multitude of moves, in rebuilding the left tackle situation. Here's what he writes. There's another comparable to the NFC North here. Just as the Bears lost their presumed 2026 starting left tackle to a torn patellar tendon in the 2025 postseason. A comparison we don't make a whole lot, by the way, for Chicago. We go back to what Bill writes. The Panthers saw former first-round pick Ike Ekwonu go down with his own patella injury in the wild card round. Ekwonu might not play much, if at all, in 2026, but the Panthers are on the book or on the hook for $17.5 million guaranteed either way. Here's what he also writes. Salary is the one big difference between the situation with Ekwonu and Ozzie Tripilo up in Chicago, who will be in year two of his rookie deal while missing time in Chicago. The other is the future. The Bears hope that Ozzie will be their left tackle in 2027, which caused them to look at a short-term solution to replace him in 2026. Carolina obviously might be replacing Icky with a franchise left tackle, a long-term solution. Do you agree that going out and getting Rashid Walker for insurance, swing tackle money for a guy that's a very high-end swing tackle, given what we saw him do pass protection-wise in Green Bay, would you agree that them through the that what they did through the left tackle process is the best move slash moves that they made this offseason, or would you look elsewhere?
1: It's tough because I do like what they did there. I think that's a position that they had to upgrade even over Ike Ekwonu. I would not have hated if they had drafted a left tackle there, even if Ike was healthy. But I think the move that I like the most, and again, it's believing in what he did last year more than anything, was Devin Lloyd. This team has been looking for somebody that can really do everything in the middle of their defense for a while. I mean, you go back, even when Josie Jewell was here, man, Josie Jewell was a solid linebacker. He struggled sometimes in pass coverage. That was not one of his strengths. What you saw last year from Devin Lloyd is he's a pretty complete player. He's an all-pro caliber player. And I choose to believe that he was slowly finding it in Jacksonville. Because if you look, the numbers prior to last year, I thought were pretty solid. Wes kind of downplays him and says that he doesn't really think that those numbers show that he's that great of a player. I thought they were pretty damn good. I mean, definitely starting caliber player at the NFL level at linebacker, probably a little bit better than that. And then you take it to the level that he took it to last year. I think that's the kind of level you're going to see him play at here in Carolina. And I think having him set your defense is going to be so much different than having to change defensive play call, you know, the guy on the field that's communicating the plays. And they changed that green dot how many times over the past handful of years, where it starts with Josie Jewell, it goes to Trevin Wallace, it goes to Christian Roseboom, now it's back to Trevin Wallace. It's just moving all over the place. Now you're going to have one voice that you're going to hear that's going to be the anchor of your defense, not to mention what all the other things that he brings to the table. So I think Devin Lloyd's the biggest signing that the Panthers made this offseason. I think it's the one that's going to make the biggest difference when it's all said and done. But I can also see where he's coming from with that left tackle spot, where I do think in the end it will be an upgrade. Maybe not, you might not see it right away at the start of the season, but I think by the end of the season you'll say this is probably better than what Ike Ekwonu would have been able to do.
0: It's the multiple moves that they made. It's bringing in Rashid Walker for some insurance. It's drafting Monroe Freeling, a guy that they've talked about a lot in a lot of their models and their projections. They didn't expect to be there. He does have great pass protection numbers, so the fact that that is the number one skill set you want in a left tackle, that's why you pay those guys so much money, is their ability to protect the quarterback. And you have somebody on a really nice contract. So yeah, I think what you might do here is you offset the amount of money that you're paying at linebacker, where the average pay for a linebacker is probably about like $5 million, something like that. I think it's four to be exact, but let's call it five, whatever. So Devin Lloyd is actually making a little less than $15 million annually. One, I think it's okay to pay him as the sixth highest paid linebacker, guaranteed money. He's actually a little bit further down that top 10 list at about like 8-9 or so with fully and total guaranteed. So, okay, you're paying a decent amount of money at linebacker, and maybe you can do that because now you have a left tackle who makes a lot of money. That position makes a ton of cash. Now you're paying him a rookie scale deal with the average salary for some of these draft picks. I'm looking at 19 right now. That is your first year, $3.8 million that you're making year one. So, yeah, the linebacker money, you're actually paying your left tackle, and the left tackle money, you're actually paying your linebacker, which is okay. Especially with the amount of years on the Devin Lloyd deal, when it's time to pay Monroe Freeling, let's say you hit this pick out of the park. Once it's time to pay him, you can do it. You can absolutely do it. Got to factor in the Bryce stuff, but it makes sense monetarily. In my opinion, I like both of those moves that they made. I want to finish this conversation on the other side of the break, and here's what I'll ask. Did the Panthers make a clear worst move this offseason? Because it was hard for me to find one. Did you find one? 704-570-9610. We'll talk more Panthers offseason on the other side.

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I struggled to find one. 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Bicycle Herd writes in, I agree with the decision to do it, but letting A'shaun

0: writes, let's dissect the first sentence. There is a theoretical surplus value opportunity if Pickett does somehow take over the starting job and play well in Carolina. But why did the Panthers move on from Andy Dalton only to pay a premium to bring in Pickett? Okay, there's a lot going on in that sentence. The first half is, quote, there is a theoretical surplus value opportunity if Pickett does somehow take over the starting job and play well in Carolina. That's not a thought I think anybody had here, except for the biggest of the Bryce haters. Because if you hate Bryce enough to think that Kenny Pickett has a real shot to start over him, then, oh, buddy, you think Bryce is the 50th best quarterback in a league of like 60 of them, right? With first and second stringers. I can't believe that. So I don't even know. That melts my brain. That's not even a thought that I had. But the second part here, I do kind of agree with, except for the premium part, in if you were going to move on from Andy Dalton, why pay a premium to Kenny Pickett? So it's a one-year, $4 million deal. It's a decent chunk of change. It's not nothing, but also it's not a crazy contract that you're handing to a backup quarterback. I always did think it was a little weird, their reasoning moving on from Andy Dalton, to the point where I wonder if they were telling us the truth. They said they wanted to get younger at the backup quarterback spot. Can I ask why? Does it really matter?
1: Shouldn't.
0: If it matters, okay, then shouldn't you want to lock up a younger backup quarterback for a longer contract than just the 1 year that you gave Kenny Pickett?
1: Maybe draft a guy? Yeah.
0: I never got that reasoning. Andy, if you wanted to, look, and maybe this is it, and I don't blame him for lying to us. This isn't some, how dare you, Dan Morgan. I just never got the reasoning behind it. If this is what you say because you can't say, guys, Andy's bad, and he's old, and we need to get him off the team. Okay. That's great reasoning, all right? But the whole, we want to get younger, I just need to know why. So many backup quarterbacks are on these one-year deals, and think about how really every team deals with their backup quarterback situation, right? Let's say you have a good team, a playoff contending team. Don't you just do the Bengals Joe Flacco thing and go find a guy that's better than the current backup that you have? They even had somebody that had success as a backup QB in Jake Browning.
1: Yep.
0: And then once he didn't get the job done, they just went and traded for 40-year-old Joe Flacco. If Bryce goes down, don't you think that's also a possibility for Carolina? Kenny Pickett, hey, you're our guy, except you're immediately searching the QB market to see who's available for your high-end backups, and it's the same revolving door of some of the old-timers that are still hanging on for dear life and still better than the QBs that just don't have enough experience. It's the reasoning I never got, and I don't blame them for telling us that. Maybe I'm overlooking something. I just need to know why it matters so much to get younger at backup quarterback, especially if your answer to that is only signing the younger QB to a one-year contract.
1: Well, and you picked out a quarterback that, I mean, look, he does nothing for me. Like, Kenny Pickett is not a guy that I look at and say, man, this is a dude that's coming in winning you games. Maybe I'm wrong. Maybe he is a guy that proves us wrong if he gets in there for Bryce Young, and maybe he does look like a serviceable enough backup. But there were other guys that you could have paid, and I get it. It would cost a little bit more money. Probably not a significant amount more, though, to go out and get Marcus Mariota, which we know he can win. We just saw it this past year. He won some games for the Commanders. He wasn't the reason that the Commanders weren't able to win during that time. The Commanders, just in general, did not have a good year. I think there's other guys that you would look at, too. Tyrod Taylor. I would have rather had him. I get that he's an older player. But I think Tyrod Taylor is a guy that you look at and say, I can plug him into our offense, and he's probably going to be able to win a game or two. And that's what you're looking for from your backup quarterback. You're not looking for a guy that's leading you to the playoffs. But can Tyrod Taylor do what Joe Flacco did? Can he give you what Phillip Rivers gave you last year? Yeah, probably. So, I don't understand that obsession with getting younger either. And if you were going to get younger, you're right. Don't you want a guy that's here that's a longer tenured than a guy like Kenny Pickett? Wouldn't you want a guy here long-term like

0: drafting a quarterback. I mean, there were plenty of guys that you could have taken in the fifth or sixth round that maybe they can come in and win you a game or two. They could eventually develop into that guy. Where Kenny Pickett, he's been in the league for a few years now, and he hasn't been that guy. So do you just think that things are going to be magically different here? You're putting a lot of trust into Kenny Pickett for a team that's looking to make the playoffs this year. What I think, even though he wasn't great last year, holding on to Andy Dalton probably would have been the better move.
1: Yeah, and that's where I'll stop short. I'm not sure I agree with that, because here are some of the texts coming in on why it matters. Here's Steve Carolina Cat saying, why does it matter? Because Andy Dalton isn't even going to help you one game like he used to be able to. Why not take a flyer on somebody else a little younger? Okay, so this is an Andy Dalton issue.
0: Why Pickett?
1: So Dalton is the issue. Cool. We want to move on from Dalton because he's bad. I get it, right? And again, I'm very much keeping alive the idea of Carolina just not wanting to say Andy Dalton is bad. And Andy Dalton maybe wants to move on to have a different shot at competing, holding on for dear life to an NFL career. Maybe all that happens. I'm not seeing any reason as to why it's smarter to get younger. Colossal Beef makes an attempt at it, saying no, it just means they want to test drive a few younger QBs to try it to find Bryce's replacement, which that's fair. This is a team looking to win this year. Maybe this is just, hey, if Bryce goes down, it's the Tom Moore comment coming to life where we don't practice bleep, right? It's my favorite quote when somebody asked why Jim Sorgi never took first team reps with the Colts when Peyton Manning was QB, and Tom Moore said, you see that guy? That's the sheriff. If the sheriff goes down, we're bleeped, and we don't practice bleeped. Okay, fair enough. Like, that's incredibly honest in a way that maybe not everybody else would be, and so maybe you just view it that way. Hey, Bryce Young goes down, we ain't making the playoffs, man. We can try to manufacture something. We're going to put it all on Dave Canales. They're going to coach to their best ability. They're going to try to win, of course, but from me, in an evaluation position, I don't expect much to happen. We'll look at the trade market, but Bengals didn't make it despite going after a Joe Flacco. Jameis Winston was a hot name out there on the backup quarterback market. So those are the questions I have, which, by the way, let me bring it back here to the real question I asked before we went to break. I don't think it's so consequential that it's like a worse move, no. Right? So like for me,
0: the only other one that came to mind for me was Stone Forsythe. But that would right. be because I think maybe you could get a better guy than that. That could be a second or, in this case, third string left tackle. But again, that's really nitpicking.
1: Right. So the other thing is, yeah, I don't know if I see a worst move. I had some questions about Monroe Freeling, but I've kind of done some self-reflection on that, all right? I did my ayahuasca trip, Aaron Rodgers style. I did my darkness
0: interesting.
1: Retreat.
0: Interesting.
1: Well, like, I get that I probably just was a little short-sighted on all of that, saying I kind of want somebody that is a bona fide starter right away without any kind of battle. And, yeah, I've moved off of that. Like, I think it if that's the guy, that's the guy. Like, it goes against everything I've preached before, and fair enough. It doesn't feel like there was a bad move. Like, if the Kenny Pickett signing, a dude that you hope never plays, but there is this belief from Dave Canales and Dan Morgan that he can still be a decent enough backup QB or starting QB, so you pay him $4 million, cool, but it's not consequential to the point where they messed up the offseason completely. The potential for the worst offseason move is Jalen Phillips because he gets yep. injured or he just doesn't get enough sacks, but I really like that move. You're taking a swing on a guy that, if all of the analytics come true, that's a double-digit sack guy, and you got him, if that happens, on a good contract at a premium position. If Jalen Phillips has all those numbers explode into 12, 13 sacks, well, damn, $30 million a year? Thumbs up, Dan. That's perfect. I'll gladly pay every penny of that contract to a dude that finishes with those types of numbers. But I just don't really feel like, ooh, buddy, Dan Morgan, what were you thinking there? Turk Wharton, yeah, kind of felt like that. Okay, you tried to turn Milton Williams into depth. It's easier to say that in hindsight with Turk Wharton, but I think there are reasons to point to that not being such a great move. Here, I don't see any of that.
0: And
1: that's a tip of the cap to Dan and the Carolina Panthers, by the way.
0: Yeah, I think it definitely is a tip of the cap to them. I think it's why we were talking about, and Sam Monson said it earlier this offseason. This is one of the best offseasons of anybody in the league. And I was trying to look up, but unfortunately my computer, of course, not wanting to work right now. What were some of the other worst moves that he listed? Because I would imagine that those ones are probably more consequential than Kenny Pickett, Stone Forsythe. Like, those are names that you, if they're gracing the field, if we have them on the field during the regular season, there's some problems. Because you're either extremely injured, or maybe there's not a problem, and maybe you're just blowing someone the hell out. Mm-hmm. And that's when we're seeing those guys. That's the scenario that you're hoping for. So I think it shows that, for the most part, the national media is with us in believing that the Panthers had a really strong offseason. And you're right. I think the riskiest move is Jalen Phillips. It's not the worst move.
1: Yeah.
0: Because Jalen Phillips is a good player. There's a reason why his market was as high as it was, why the Panthers had to pay as much as they did. And maybe they went over the top a little bit. Maybe they said, hey, we're going to put out an offer that he can't refuse because we're not having what happened with Milton Williams happen again this time. We desperately need an edge rusher. We're going to make sure that we're paying this guy enough money where he can't say no. But I believe there were other teams that were probably willing to pay him in that same neighborhood. And Carolina just ends up beating those guys out. I'm with you, too. I think the production is going to eventually come. When you have that many pressures, it feels like at some point it's going to click, especially if Nick Scorton on the other side starts to be able to rack up similar type of pressures. One of those two guys is going to end up finishing the job on some of these plays. So I think it's a worthy risk. And, you know, we'll see. But I think that's a great position to be in when you look up and we're debating, should Kenny Pickett be the backup quarterback as the worst right. move that the Panthers made this offseason?
1: All right. I suddenly became very self-aware with Panther Bo's text saying, love the backup QB talk. Pray for these segments. Okay. Yeah. Perhaps you're right. Maybe we move
0: we're
1: on.
0: We're going deep.
1: We're going. This is the kind of deep analysis you get on the Wes and Walker Show with Flound Dog filling in. You ready to get things back on track?
0: Sure.
1: All right. Time now for the Live Wire with Flound Easy.
0: All right, and let's talk a little bit more hockey here. Wayne Gretzky, after last night's game for the Carolina Hurricanes against the Montreal Canadiens, he says Carolina simply dominant out there tonight.
2: Not tonight. It was a men against the boys tonight. You could see a team that really believes they're a Stanley Cup contender, that they really believe in the system they play. Starts with that fourth line who he starts in the beginning of the hockey games, and they set the tone to get pucks in deep, cycle, take the body, pound, and then the skilled players go out there and they do their thing. Defensively, Kandre Miller's playing as well as I've ever seen a defenseman play in the Stanley Cup playoffs. He's just solid offensively, but defensively, nobody can get around him. He's like a brick wall, and when he's not out there, Slavin is. So they've got everything going right now. When Anderson had to be good tonight, he was really good.
0: So at this point, I mean, look, I called this yesterday. I said that I thought there was going to be a dominant performance from the Canes. They came out and, look, didn't immediately take their will. It was 0-0 till about that 4-minute mark of the first period. But then all of a sudden, 3 goals in 2 minutes and 47 seconds, and Montreal just, I mean, completely took the air out of not only the Bell Center, but out of that team altogether. That they showed absolutely no fight the rest of the night. At this point, what do you think that this is the most dominant performance that we have seen from the Canes so far in these playoffs? Because I think it certainly was.
1: Yeah, I mean, especially just for that 3-minute stretch to where they only scored one empty netter at the end to make this thing 4-0. But I think that was a microcosm of what this game eventually became, what the series is becoming. You called it when they won game 3 to take that 2-1 lead, that they had taken control of the series. They proved you right. Maybe they are listening to Charlotte Sports Radio, but they proved you right with that in proving that they took control of the series in the first period. They moved on. The defense continues to look great. And now we're getting over those game one woes. And we even survived a couple of games that went to overtime where it was really close. And Montreal, they really battled. But you hear offensive linemen, defensive linemen talking about this in the trenches a little bit when they look at the line at opposite side of the line of scrimmage and they see that they've taken the will away from the other team and that's what you live for. It feels like Carolina has taken almost the will away of Montreal. We're going to see if they find it again for this upcoming game in Carolina, but it didn't look like they had it last night, especially after that first period onslaught.
0: Yeah, I mean, when you have the type of pressure that Carolina is putting on them, where you can't even get out of your own D zone and you're playing right in front of your goaltender basically the entire night. You can't even get to center ice with the puck. I mean, there's really nothing that you, that is so demoralizing. And Carolina creating, I mean, that was one thing that they did to set the tone early, created a bunch of turnovers. You saw again moments where Carolina is just so relentless that, hey, there's nothing that Montreal can do. And yeah, you get those three goals, but I thought the rest of the game, you still never allowed Montreal to control the pace of the game. It was played at your speed. It was played in your zone most of the time. And so, I mean, unless Montreal has some sort of push that we haven't seen before, and maybe there is, maybe they're inspired that there was, you know, one of their legends, the guy that actually lit the torch for them in game three of the Stanley Cup final, Claude Lemieux, he actually passed away today at age 60. So rest in peace to him. Maybe that does provide a little bit of a spark for those guys, but they're going to have to dig down deep because the way that this Carolina Hurricanes team plays, I think it is, it almost feels impossible for Montreal to play the way that they want to play, which is on the rush. And you just haven't seen that this entire series. All right, one more soundbite here for you. Steve Sarkisian talking about the college football playoff model. And he says, hey, I'm okay with any college football playoff model. Even the 14 playoff, I just don't like the 12 team playoff.
3: I'm okay with 24. I'm okay with 16. I'm okay with going back to four, if you want to know the truth. Really? And I'll give you my rationale on that. I really don't care for the number we're at right now because mm-hmm. we're in a
4: 12.
3: In,
4: you just don't like
3: 12.
4: The,
3: yeah, because we're in a we've become a playoff or bust fan base.
4: Yeah,
3: around the country, but there's not enough spots
4: mm-hmm.
3: for us to have that mentality. You can go to 24 and it be playoff or bust, and now it's kind of like okay, you either did or you didn't. 12 is a tough number, especially when it's really not 12. G5's getting a spot. Notre Dame's getting a free spot.
0: Oh.
3: So you're really at 10. And then you got some AQs at the other conferences. So your number's really pretty small in a conference like ours.
4: Yeah.
0: I mean, first of all, you are in the SEC, dude. If you are a good enough team, you are making the college football playoff field. And he says, man, we're playoff or bust. You coach at Texas, one of the most historic college football programs known to man. And you don't think that you should have playoff or expectation, playoff or bust expectations in a 12-team playoff? You are delusional. Does this anger you as much as it does me, Walker?
1: No, but that's just the very nature of who we are. College football, him saying this, it makes me laugh. You are right. Like with Steve Sarkisian trying to duck the smoke, anybody that tries to plant the seeds to duck the smoke with their expectations that surround them historically, I always find to be incredibly lame. You're not wrong about that. So what I laugh about is the strays that the G5s catch, not even strays, they might even just be direct aim and shoot type of bullets that they're taking with them saying you're not really talking about playoff teams when you have two G5 schools that get into the 12 team format, and once we get those peasants on up out of here, now we can really talk about the royalty that is all of the other college football programs getting into the playoffs with your SEC schools and a couple of your Big Ten powerhouses, maybe Clemson, depending on if they're going to be back in the ACC. So, yes, I did find Sarkisian kind of been on a comment war path here recently with some of the shots that he's taken, not only at G5 schools, but everybody else.
0: Ole Miss. Yeah, he took a run at Ole Miss. So, yeah he's hilarious feeling stuff. Himself. He's right. Feeling himself. I just, look, the lack of access makes me want to punch somebody or something. Are you, you've got to be kidding me that you don't think that 10 teams, because he says, well, the automatic qualifiers, that makes it really difficult for us to get in. You know what would make it not difficult to get in? How about you win the automatic qualifier like you're supposed to do at Texas? That's the expectation. That is one of the lamest excuses for why they didn't make the field. You didn't make the field last year because you had a chance to beat Ohio State to start the year, and you didn't do it. If you would have done it, you would have been a playoff team, brother.
1: If you punch something, don't get a boxer's fracture. Don't hurt yourself.
0: I'm
1: like
0: not going to be like Amari Stoudemire, punch a fire hydrant.
1: Don't do that. Joel Berry, a couple of your guys getting hurt, getting angry and acting out. Don't do any of that stuff. By the way, Doug the Duke fan is asking if you're saying Montreal. I guess you're Frenching it up for the people the hockey way in Montreal.
0: It's Montreal.
1: Yeah.
0: The Montreal Canadiens.
1: You're croissanting this up for those that were listening a little bit earlier.
0: Is it supposed to be the Montreal Canadian? Montreal.
1: Do you think it's Southern to put the M-O-N on it? Do I sound like I'm from Catawba County? Are you showing your Yankee side?
0: I'm showing my hockey side.
1: You're from Monroe.
0: From Monroe.
1: Yeah, from Monroe, not Monroe. From Monroe. I guess that is true. I kind of fell backwards into that one. One more segment to go. What's the walk-off on Weston Walker? 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
4: Oh.
3: The Atlanta Braves.
4: Yuck.
3: Chris Sale on the mound today. 4-10 game. Against the Boston Red Sox. The Braves, they got shut out last night against the Red Sox, by the way.
4: Wow.
3: Red Sox 23-31. The Braves are 37-19. It's been a very good year for Atlanta. You're looking at them over the last four games, though, starting to get a little quieter. They've lost three of their last four. They beat the Boston Red Sox the first game they played. They lost the second one, so we'll see who comes out on top of the series. But really, you know I want to talk about Atlanta. Chris Sale on the mound. Is he just going to do this thing again? And I really think there's a conversation to be had, not only because he's one of my favorite baseball players of all time. He was the only thing worth watching in Chicago for a while with the White Sox. He actually kind of experienced this the other day when he gave up zero earned runs and still somehow came up with the loss. Like, you can't even do anything and you still come up with the L. He experienced that all too often with the Chicago White Sox. But like, now that we have this resurgence after what was a pretty tumultuous tenure up in Boston, but he won a Cy Young, he's balling again. The Chris Sale stats are incredible. With him having a sub-2 ERA, he's been dynamite. Like, is Hall of Fame back on the table for Chris Sale with what he's doing recently?
4: Yeah, he's I think before everything that happened, he was probably a borderline Hall of Fame pitcher based off of what he did.
3: And I think he would have missed. I don't think he would have gotten in.
4: No, probably not, because we know how baseball writers are. I think now, I mean, yeah, how much, what is it, two Cy Youngs that he's got?
3: He has one. That was the thing, though. He took care of that 2 years ago. That was in 2024.
4: He never won one with the White Sox?
3: No, he was just always in contention.
4: Gotcha.
3: But he never had enough wins. Like, there's some counting stats that some purists still wanted to hold on to.
4: Trust me. As a Jacob deGrom guy, I understand.
3: There you go. 100, you know exactly what I'm talking about with deGrom also. It, very, very kind of Spider-Man meme-ish between both of those guys in experiencing terrible teams, not winning games, but their ERAs, their advanced metrics being crazy. Yeah, won a Cy Young 2 years ago where he led all of the National League in wins, in ERA, and almost, he did it in strikeouts. Got the pitcher triple crown in the National League and eventually won Cy Young. Crazy year for Chris Sale. Last year, he was an all-star. Didn't play as much, got injured. And this year he's pitching like a Cy Young candidate. All that to say, that's 3 years after a career that everybody kind of wrote him for dead.
4: Right. Well, that's the thing, right? If you don't, even if you don't think he's a baseball Hall of Famer, we thought this dude's career was over. We thought the lasting image of him was going to be him in the minor leagues with the Red Sox punching a television off the wall.
3: Speaking of guys that get, throw tantrums and get injured.
4: Just completely blew up in the dugout. And that was, I thought, okay, this is the end. We don't have to worry about seeing Chris Sale anymore. His career is over. Now he's one of the best pitchers in the NL. For the last 3 years, he's been uber consistent. And the thing that, will he win the Cy Young? As of right now, he would not. Because you know who would win Cy Young? Shohei Ohtani. Because that dude is having an unfreaking believable year. I believe that his ERA is still below one.
3: I'm looking it up now.
4: Crazy.
3: The ERA right now for show. It's funny because when you look up his stats as a radio host, when you want stats in your face immediately, it's kind of hard to get that with Shohei because the batting stats show up first.
4: Yes.
3: That's it. You don't have this problem with any other pitcher or any other hitter except for Shohei, of course. So I'm scrolling down to see what the pitching is. Yes, his ERA, he's 5-2 on the year, and he has a .82 ERA in 9 games pitched.
4: By the way, how is he 5-2? I mean, that's just absolutely crazy that he's taken two losses.
3: Yeah.
4: But that, so even if he doesn't win, you're talking about an unbelievable year from Shohei Ohtani that prevents him from winning. So, he's probably a borderline Hall of Famer, but this has definitely helped his chances. Winning his first Cy Young helped it, and now that he's stayed consistent the 2 years after it, definitely helps it. Like, he's going to be an all-star again this year. So, yeah, I mean, it is a conversation, and I did not think we would be here
3: not
4: 4 years ago. Yeah. Did not think that was possible.
3: Again, one of my favorite players of all time, and I didn't think we would be here. A lot of love, or at least tone, is writing in what Christopher Sanchez is doing in Philly, who's pitched 12 games so far and has allowed only 13 total earned runs with a 1.48 ERA. Yeah, Sanchez is having an incredible season. Also, Chris Sale, just to go back to the Hall of Fame case for a moment, has led the league in strikeout to walk ratio before. Strikeout per nine, 4 times. FIP, if you care about it, 3 times. Strikeout total, 3 times. Has a Cy Young. He had a 7-year stretch where he was top 6 in the Cy Young voting process. Again, 7 straight years where he was a top 6 pitcher. And then had the weird years where he was hurt all the time in Boston. Anyways, man, like what a gem of a find by the Atlanta Braves. All right, final thing. We got to talk about the OKC San Antonio game tonight. Game 6, elimination game for San Antonio. Time now to guess the spread and give your prediction here. Floundy, what are your thoughts?
4: All right, San Antonio 1.5. I will go with the Spurs because this is what this series has been. We have seen it. It really depends on one player. Wemby has been up and down in this series. Tonight he will be up. I think he puts together an outstanding performance, and the Spurs edge out the Thunder to send this to Game 7.
3: Same page, same paragraph, same sentence. I am on board with you. I think San Antonio wins. I would have gone about 2.5, and I would have been right. You'll never know if I'm lying or not. 3.5 is the spread for San Antonio at home tonight.
4: Wow, that is significant for a team that's got their back against the wall.
3: Yeah,
4: it's interesting.
3: That's right. San Antonio at home hosting OKC for Game 6. If the Thunder win, then they're going to the NBA Finals to face the New York Knicks. If not, we have a Game 7 for the weekend, Saturday. Who, buddy? Just an absolute banger of a series to this point. It's delivered, and a Game 7 delivery, that would be great on Saturday.
4: Oh, for sure. And if you're, I mean, as a Knicks fan, definitely pulling for this thing to go 7 because it doesn't matter. Yeah. The finals can't start earlier where it would help with the rest versus rust argument that we're going to end up having. So from a Knicks perspective, just let these two teams beat the crap out of each
3: other. That's right. That's exactly what you want. You're not wrong at all. All right, that'll do it for Wes and Walker. Big thanks to the Flound Dog helping me out today. I got one more show tomorrow. I'll be here with Wes Bryant in the co-host chair again from 12 to 3 p.m. And then next week I'll be out, but I'll inform you all about that tomorrow. Coming up next, it's the Kyle Bailey Show alongside Smoke Ludwig from 3 to 6 p.m. right here on Sports Radio 92.7 WFNZ.
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6: 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And within hours, Charlotte FC announces, yes, he's gone. 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He and Pep Biel are the two creators for this team. The two that set up scoring opportunities. 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

0: 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Lots to get to. We talk a little football in 22 minutes with our buddy Eric McClain of the ACC Network. It is way early to talk about, well, it's not never too early to talk football, but, you know, we are still a couple of months out from the start of the college football season. But, you know, an early look. And now without, you know, losing players to the spring portal, we have a better idea of who's going to be around in the fall and what teams should look like. So we'll talk to Eric about that in the ACC, but we'll also get his thoughts on the proposed college sports legislation, his opinions on it, and how positively or negatively he thinks this could impact things. So our buddy Emac is back in 22 minutes. Willie P, the P stands for presumably today, back at 425. Looking forward to that. And a lot to get to. Our buddy Darren Vaught is going to join us to talk some college baseball in the 5 o'clock hour as well. As it's that time of year. The College World Series is just around the corner, and the regionals begin this weekend. And it looks to me like Carolina, you know, might have its best chance, one of its best chances in decades, to win a national championship. So we'll get to our buddy Darren Vaught coming up in the 5 o'clock hour. 704-570-9610. Hit us up on the WFNZ text line, powered by Affordable Siding and Windows, your hometown home improvement experts. I'm sure you've got a lot to say today. I'm sure some of you have some things to say, overwhelmingly positive, I'm sure, about Carolina just skating or is it running them off the ice? It can't really be running them off the ice. Skating them off the ice? I don't know. They bludgeoned the Montreal Canadiens last night in game four. And really, I got to be honest with you, I watched the first period and then about half the second period, and it became rather obvious to me, as it was to everybody else, that that game was not going to go any other way than Carolina's way. And after they stumbled to start the series, they have come back with a ferocious roar, and they clearly are the better team in that series. And I'll be the first to tell you, each and every year, as the Hurricanes make the playoffs and venture however far they do, you should take my opinion on hockey with a grain of salt, because I don't know enough about the sport. I do think that I'm solid enough on what icing is at this point that, you know, I can sit back and identify it from time to time. But, you know, I'm not a huge hockey guy. But it is, I'll tell you this, as a diehard lifelong sports fan who talks sports for a living, you know, primarily talks ball for a living, it is a nice experience to just be able to sit back and root for the home team, root for the favorite team, without having the angst of watching a football game and complaining about the run-pass ratio, you know, which side of the offensive line is blocking better, why Bryce's footwork isn't as crisp as it needs to be, you know, why is Euro Averro isn't dialing up more blitzes, or on the Hornets side, you know, why LaMelo's 2 of 10 from three, and I'm not going after LaMelo, but you get the point. Like, all the things that, if you're a diehard fan of football, baseball, basketball, that as fans, you watch it and you know the game so intricately that, you know, you're identifying things and griping about things in real time or ahead of time. For me, Smoke, with hockey, I'm just sitting back, listening to the analysis and the announcers, being impressed by the speed and the athleticism of the guys on the ice, and just as a sports fan, genuinely just sitting back and hoping the Hurricanes kick ass, and just kind of turning my brain off a little bit for an hour. And that's the experience that I got again last night. Was, I don't know a whole lot about this game. I've learned over the years more than I knew probably 20 years ago, but I'm just here to hope the home team gets a win, and I got to watch the home team get a win last night.
1: I gotta be honest, I'm kind of like that, but also during the playoffs, I get very nervous, because these playoff hockey games can get nerve-wracking, man. You can tear your nerves up if you're not careful. And during the last two games before last night, it was two of those games in those situations. But last night, holy crap, it was one of those where I saw the first goal, I'm like, excuse me, I need to go use the restroom, I'll be right back. Come back in, I'm like, holy crap, they scored two more goals. Yeah. And I was like, what happened here? And you know, I figured there's still a chance you got two more periods where you can come back and tie, because we've seen stuff like that happen throughout the postseason in hockey where you can overcome three goals, especially when you're at home. But then once you got midway for the third period, it's like, all right, it's going to have to take a historical collapse to lose this game.
0: Yeah.
1: And that's exactly the case for the Canes last night. By the way, I looked up some of these slang terms for blowouts in hockey. Running it up, touchdown, scoring 6 or 7 goals similar to football. Killing and burying, siege, garbage, duster. The duster is a player.
0: So all of these are euphemisms for kicking somebody's ass on the ice?
1: Yeah, duster is a player on the losing team who sits on the bench because the game is too one-sided to play everyone.
0: Okay, all right.
1: So Hang on, I gotta say.
0: Well, my brother,
1: a duster, eh?
0: My brother-in-law taught me what a wagon was a couple of years ago, because like they're big Bruins fans up there in New England. So I have picked up a little bit of the jargon from him. But otherwise, for me, it was just like, you know, my kids are young, so I've got the game on last night, and they're still at that age where like they know it's hockey, but they're continually asking me, Daddy, which team do we root for? Like, which team do we like? And I'm having to go over it again and again. We like the Carolina Hurricanes. And so then my daughter will respond, yeah, because they're in North Carolina like us. And I'm like, yeah, baby girl, that's right. We're rooting for the Carolina Hurricanes. And she's like, which ones are those? And I'm like, white jerseys, red helmets, kind of like your bicycle helmet, right?
1: Sweater,
0: I know. But they don't get that. So, like, and then 5 minutes later, Daddy, who do we like again? So, you know, it's kind of a process, but they identify with Carolina, right? We live in North Carolina. That's our team. So, like, that was the fun part for me. And yes, to your point, you know, I'm watching it, and, you know, it's early on, it's tight, you know, we're scoreless, and then they score the first goal, and it was a beauty. And so I see it go in, then the kids have to go to sleep. And so we take them upstairs, put them to bed. I walk downstairs again 15 minutes later. It's like intermission analysis, and I'm like, whoa, whoa, whoa, what do you mean it's 3-0? And I'm watching the the studio analyst like with somber faces almost. And I don't know what to make of that because, again, I don't know hockey culture at all. But it's like they're talking at a funeral, and I'm like, what? It's 1-0, right? Like, it's this game's, and then I hear one of the guys say, that is truly one of the worst periods of hockey we've seen from the Canadiens all season. And I'm like, wait, is it worse than 1-0? And so then I start to rewind, and I'm squinting my eyes. I'm like, that doesn't say 1-0. Does that say 2-0? Does that say 3-0? And so I'm rewinding back to the first period, and then I end up watching the entire sequence through the end of the first, fast forward back to the second period. And you could tell at that point, again, my untrained hockey eye, this thing is over. It's not going anywhere. And a texter, Kaniac Craig, who's blowing us up right now, he said, that was the most dominant playoff win I've ever seen. Dominating like that in a playoff game does not happen often. And then he throws out that Josh Anderson from Montreal is a goon. So I do love that part of hockey lexicon. I do love the fact that they have goons, and that's an accepted part of the jargon. But yeah, I mean, even my untrained hockey eye, like you could watch it last night in the second period, and you knew. Yeah, 3-0's a big deal in hockey anyway, but the Habs looked just completely dry. Rained. Like the wind was out of their sails. It was not coming back. They were stranded at sea, whatever. And that it was just over. And then they get the empty net goal, you know, I guess with under a minute to play to make it 4-0. And yes, that's that.
1: Fish. Yeah.
0: And it was a good night. I mean, I actually got to see that live last night too. But watching the Canadiens fans stream out of that arena after what was truly an incredible atmosphere. You know, I wasn't there, obviously, but it's one of those atmospheres in sports that you can just tell through the screen. That's an amazing building to be a part of, at least for a little while. It's one of the most satisfying things in sports. I'm sure even more so as a player. Like, I couldn't tell you, I've never played in front of a crowd at any sport, like the one we saw last night. So I don't know what it's like to be a player going into enemy territory and just completely demoralizing a fan base that's 99% against you and sending them streaming to the exits well before the game is over. But it's one of the most gratifying things as a fan, too, to watch your team go into somebody else's building, especially in a playoff setting and scenario, and do that to that team, Smoke. Because, I mean, we all know the Canadian Stanley Cup drought is now at 36 years. Well, it'll officially be at 36 years, I guess, if they... Or 33. I'm sorry, 33. Yeah, sorry.
1: The last one was the Canadians in 1993.
0: Right, yeah. So 33 years. And, you know, once the Canes take care of them in this series, knock on wood, I don't want to jinx anybody, but it sure looks like that's going to happen.
1: It's looking like it could be today.
0: You know, that will... it'll be the opposite of the 72 Miami Dolphin streak, where we will know again for another year, the Stanley Cup will not have to go north of the border. So
1: except that's something. Well, yeah, except that's something you don't want to tip your champagne to. Hey, another year with no Canadians.
0: No, we do. They
1: we do.
0: Don't.
1: They yeah. don't. Yeah.
0: That's what I'm saying. We do. It's the opposite of the Dolphins' annual celebration when, you know, the last undefeated team goes down. But anyway, I digress. Great night for the Carolina Hurricanes, and I know Canes fans are having a blast with this. Like, you know, again, I can talk to you till I'm blue in the face about, you know, the history of football and baseball and basketball, but, you know, I can't do that with hockey. I'm just a novice fan who knows enough to be entertained and excited, but I do have to wonder how many Canes fans are sitting here today and the last week or two, like, honestly believing this team's going to win its second ever Stanley Cup title. Like, how many Canes fans are sitting here today that we're going to do this? We're going to win a Stanley Cup title.
1: It's feeling more real than ever. I think everyone was kind of being very very cautious even when they started the postseason 8-0 because the first two rounds have not been a problem in this era for the Carolina Hurricanes. It's always been the Eastern Conference Finals. The first time when they made it against the Bruins, they were completely punching above their weight, and then they got put back down. When they lost both times to the Panthers, it was one of those like, ah, oh, crap, this is one of those real problems. And game one made it feel like, crap, this is our best chance, and it feels like it's going to be the same thing. And it still could be that way, but this feels entirely different. This team feels more mature. And the crazy thing about this team, you know, I've heard people like Adam Gold talk about it, which you can listen to Adam Gold on Sports Radio WFNZ every single weekday from 7 to 9 p.m., like, this team's still young in a lot of ways. You still got a lot of guys that are just getting their sea legs about them. You got your Jackson Blakes. You got your Logan Stankovens. He put some stank on that third goal last night. And, you know, Seth Jarvis is, I think, 25. Like, most of the veteran guys we talk about outside of Staal are, like, in their upper 20s. So it's still a relatively young team hockey-wise, where most of these championship teams that are contending are going to have, like, about seven Jordan Staals. What are like in their mid-30s, right at the end of their career. That's not really the case with this team, and that makes it more interesting in a lot of ways.
0: Yeah, they're battle-tested because they're here year over year, but you're right. I mean, they still are relatively young. So I'm excited to watch it the rest of the way. And, you know, despite yesterday's contentious discussion about baseball and Charlotte versus Raleigh, I do and am continuing to root for those guys because I like the Canes, I like their fans, and you know I hope they win their second title. Zipline just said, KB, how do you feel about the Golden Knights? Vegas looks like they're going to be in some trouble. How do I feel about the Golden Knights? I don't have any feelings about them whatsoever. I hear they're pretty good. That's really all I got for you. I've seen highlights on SportsCenter. I don't have any feelings about the Golden Knights other than they're still playing, which must mean they're pretty damn good, and I hear they're scrappy, and I got some friends that work out there and cover the team. That's about it.
1: Third Stanley Cup appearance in only 9 years.
0: Yeah. Well,
1: talk about spoiled.
0: You know, that's how I feel, that it must be nice to experience that level of success right out of the gates.
1: Literally year one, they made the Stanley Cup Finals. Then they won it earlier this year, and heck, they just fired their coach, Bruce Cassidy, in late March.
0: Who did they lose to in that first finals, by the way?
1: That was the only time the Capitals won the Stanley Cup.
0: That's right.
1: And that was Ovechkin finally getting over the hump.
0: That's right. All right.
1: That was the one where Ovechkin went on, like, the bender of all benders, where he was just completely drunk at a Nationals game. Mm. Like, I think he almost dropped a cup. That's how close it got. But, yeah, so that's been 8 years.
0: It's been a while. It's been a while. All right, we'll come back. We got a lot to get to, but Eric McClain, ACC Network analyst, former Clemson Tiger offensive lineman, a weekly installment during football season. He's back for a never too early college football preview and more. 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
5: I wish my last name was Skeeter. 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
6: Mackie Skeeter?
5: 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You walk in, everybody's like, oh, Skeet, Skeet, Skeet, Skeet, Skeet, Skeeter. Wouldn't that be cool? No.
6: Cool seems strong.
5: 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All right, let's get to the Charles Lee audio real quick. We got a Panthers conversation to have at 7 o'clock. 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
8: My name is Travis Crawford. 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Could be mild, or it could be a doozy. I mean, it is Charlotte. 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So you have to choose. Do I get ready for something that usually happens, and then if it doesn't happen, I wasted my effort? Or do I roll the dice, hold off any preparations, and then kick myself when the summer heat that usually happens actually does happen? I mean, it is Charlotte. 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

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KB and Smoke with you. My guy, the bagel guy, he said, dynamite hockey analysis, KB, LOL. And I told him, hey, you knew what you signed up for. I am just a fan when it comes to hockey. And an uneducated fan at that. And there have been a few people over the years who have said, you know, KB, I know you didn't grow up with hockey, but, you know, you really need to learn it if you're going to be, you know, a sports radio host. And I'm like, well, it doesn't stop almost anybody else. And I don't know that that's necessarily true. I just don't want to fake it. That's all. Like, I don't want to be a blowhard that's up here trying to, you know, argue stats and, you know, watching box scores. It feels wrong. It feels fraudulent to me. Like, in the case of the Canes, I am content just being a fan. And, you know, understanding how the sport works, but just, you know, getting to root for the home team. Like, I root for the home teams here, but I also have to cover them. And that's a different dynamic. I just want to watch the Canes and hope that they win a title and enjoy them beating the hell out of a Canadian team last night. And hopefully they do it again in Game 5. And then, you know, if they get to the Stanley Cup final, hope they beat

0: Carolina, watched their original season in person with my upstate New York dad. This is the best team we've had. We aren't beating Vegas, unfortunately. How many people, like, do people believe that? Are you, I mean, I know you're not Don Cherry, but, you know, you watch the game. Like, do you think that they can beat Vegas? Do you go into it with that mindset that, like, well, we want to get there, but I don't think we're beating the Golden, I almost said the Golden Hurricanes, the Golden Knights. Like, do you think that?
1: No, I think it's going to be highly contested, though.
0: Okay.
1: Just the way they play. But then again,
0: I mean, think it's the two best teams. It should be.
1: Yeah, so it's just one of those where I think they're kind of getting nervous because they're waiting for the shoe to drop. And it's like, well, the shoe's going to drop this later this year than it has before. And look, they still got to get over the Canadiens on Friday. But if they do play the Golden Knights, I think that they do have a good chance of winning the Stanley Cup. And I think a lot of it just has to do with nerves. It's like, when's it going to drop? And you got to remember, a lot of Carolina Hurricanes fans, they're also State fans. What do State fans have a problem with? When's the shoe going to drop?
0: Yeah, I get that.
1: Because they're used to State-ish.
0: Yeah, I'll get that. All right, I do get that. We'll, by the way, a lot of Panthers talk coming up. We'll talk about some things that Ajiro Evero had to say. And specifically about Jalen Phillips, his new, you know, shiny piece on the end, and what they spent on him and what expectations you think are, you know, commensurate with that level of pay in free agency. Like, I'll throw it out there now. We'll get back to it. But for the money, like, how many sacks do you expect for $30 million a year for a guy like Jalen Phillips? Moke, you can answer. We'll come back to it. But off the top of your head, you know, you got people alleging that Carolina overpaid for Jalen Phillips, that, you know, the more negative-minded people say he's not worth the money, they spent too much, whatever. But they spent it, right? They're going to pay this guy annually, on average, $30 million a year. How many sacks should you expect for that, for $30 million? 10?
1: Probably, yeah.
0: 12?
1: Yeah, 10 to 12.
0: Okay.
1: Get it on a yearly basis, and if that, and hopefully it continues with the pressure rate that he has.
0: Yeah.
1: So
0: that's what I was going to say. I mean, we can factor in more things. You know, pass rush, win rate, pressure rate, which, I mean, again, that's one of those. What's the difference between pressure rate and pass rush win rate? Somebody's got to explain that one to me. But, you know, I think if you value those sacks or those numbers, sorry, those analytics, right, the pass rush win rate, the pressure rates, assuming they're different, maybe one and the same. You know, he was top four, I think, in pressure rate last year in the NFL. You know, I'd like to see him hang around that range for $30 million a year, that's for sure. But 10 sacks, does that do it for $30 million? Does he need a dozen to make him worth the money in the eyes of fans? And obviously Dan Morgan and Brant Tillis and Ajiro Evero, you know, they look at things differently. They do a different job than we do. But, you know, for $30 million a year in free agency, what are you expecting from Jalen Phillips? We'll talk about more than just that. Dan Orlovsky had an interesting take today about coaches who were hired to call plays, abandoning those responsibilities. And he mentioned Dave Canales by name specifically. So we'll get back to that. But right now, I've been missing my guy Emac. I'm really just missing football season, but I miss Eric McClain on Mondays, damn it. And right now I thought we got to get back to Eric McClain for an off-season college football discussion, not just to preview the upcoming season, which is going to be here before we know it, because I don't know if you've noticed, June is 3 days away. But then on top of that, we have all this big news about college sports legislation. We got to get to it all with Eric McClain, ACC Network college football analyst, former Clemson Tiger offensive lineman. Emac is back on the FNZ hotline. Emac, what's going on, brother? How you been? How's your summer going?
2: Hey, man, I'm right with you, brother. I miss you, too. So when I got the text, I was jumping for joy to jump back on the airwaves and chop it up with you a little bit. Summer's good. We're actually down in Charleston right now, enjoying the beautiful beach, man. So life is good.
0: That's fantastic. Good for you. Are you a – I don't want to point out your spot, but are you a Folly, a Sullivan's, or an IOP guy? Where do you go?
2: Yeah, we're over on Sullivan's. We chop it up over there a ton.
0: Yeah, it's my favorite spot, too. It's my favorite spot. All right. Well, I also, by the way, how's your back doing? I saw that deadlift PR the other day. You doing all right?
2: Life is good, man. I need to keep going. It came off the floor a little easier than I anticipated.
0: Yeah, it did.
2: So I need to put some more weights. But I'll say this. It was an awesome thing by Sornex that they put on. I know they're not a sponsor or whatever, but they only did 50-pound increments. So the next one was 650. I'm like, I don't know if I'm interested in a 50-pound jump when I just had a PR.
0: Good for you. All right. Well, six bills is something to be proud of. Plus, I should say.
2: That's right.
0: Let me ask you, I,

0: I don't know how deeply you've been, you know, reading into the bipartisan proposed legislation for college sports, but like we're all paying attention, be it this or the SCORE Act or, you know, the executive order from the president a couple of months ago. Like we have a real effort right now by people, right or wrong, however you feel about what they're trying to do. We have people trying to get college sports back in a uniformed place, get everybody on the same page. And it seems like this proposed bipartisan legislation might be the best chance for this to happen. What are your thoughts on what's being proposed, and do you think it would be potentially good for college athletics?
1: You know, man, I think what's interesting is all these things, you know, keep getting brought up, and we hear, oh, there's great momentum, and this is happening, and that's happening, and then it disappears, or something gets halted in its tracks. So I think the overarching thing is I'm with you, and yes, I do agree. I do love that people are wanting to get involved, that people are wanting to make things happen and get this, you know, to a fair, equitable spot that everybody not only understands the rules and but everyone plays by the same rules. I think that's the biggest thing right now is even in a world where we've tried to make committees, we've tried to make you know, things where you're not allowed to do this, you're not allowed to do that, it still happens. And there's no teeth behind, you know, any type of punishment. And there's you know, blatantly obvious things happening right in front of us, and yet nothing is done about them. So the biggest thing for me is let's get some national standards set. Let's get some salary cap type things in place. And let's have a governing body that has some real juice and some real teeth that people respect, fear, and ultimately listen to and follow all these rules. So that's the biggest thing to me. And if that's, you know, Ted Cruz and Cantwell getting together, if that's something that Trump does, whatever it is, I just want to see that coming together so we all know what we're doing.
0: No, I agree with that. And the thing is, like, I got annoyed with Kirby Smart yesterday. And it was because of the last thing that he said, not the stuff that came before it. Because I agree with Kirby that everybody's got to be on the same page, playing by the same rules, and all that stuff. I think even his position is he doesn't think the playoffs should go past 16 teams. I agree with that. But then he ends it basically by saying, well, you know, we can just break away. You know, we just break away and do our own thing. I don't understand that, Eric. Like, I understand the words, but do people really think there's an appetite for that? You know, I don't. I'm not interested in watching a standalone SEC product as a Virginia Tech alum. I know Texas Tech alums don't feel the same way. Ohio State fans don't feel that way. It's like, what is it like when you hear Kirby Smart and others, you know, even hint at breaking away? What's your reaction to that?
1: Well, I think that it's just the arrogance that has come from, you know, that conference and thinking that they can do so. And will you get a lot of money? Probably. But will it have the same impact? Will it still historically be looked at the same? Absolutely not. Or just the relevance. Like, I think you'll quickly find out that big bad conference ain't quite what you think or thought it was. So that to me is really foolish to go out and say something, you know, of that nature, to fully, you know, just break away and say, we're taking our ball and we're doing this. That's just asinine to me. Like you said, I think that if anything, you could have said that maybe 5 years ago, but now, I mean, your conference isn't even the conference that's ruling the college football world. So it even sounds more silly to hear something of that nature.
0: What do you think then, real quick, 16, 24? I'm not asking, I mean, I'd love your opinion on it, but like, where do you think this actually goes?
1: Well, I don't see how there's not a way that it doesn't expand because the money's too good and we're greedy people by nature. But I think that we're in a pretty good spot right now at 12. Like, I opinion-wise, I do not want to see it expand. I think it is it should be hard to make a playoff. It should be hard to win a national championship. And some of these athletic directors I've talked to and some of these coaches I've talked to about, well, you know, you want to be rewarded for investing and doing – well, just win. Win. Take care of it yourself. Like, it'll happen, you know, if you're able to do that. And you could throw out the, you know, example of Duke winning the ACC championship this year and not getting in. Well, that gets alleviated this year with the new rules. So the ACC champion will be in the college football playoff. But for the instance of a Virginia team that has the historical season, the best season they've ever had, all you had to do is win one more game. All you had to do is take care of business and you would have been in there. So just in my conference alone, you know, looking at those things, but 24 is just outrageous, man. I mean, we might as well just give everybody a trophy to start the season.
0: Eric McClain, ACC Network, with us here on a Thursday. So I was talking about this 2 weeks ago. You know, Miami gets the nod as the expected best team in the conference going back into the season. That's the way the voting's going to go. It's what we all expect, and it's deserved. They're the national runners-up from last year. But in terms of, and we'll get back to Miami, but in terms of who's the second best team in the conference, you know, I might be Louisville, might be SMU. I got Clemson fans that think that we're sleeping on them. Like, I don't know who it is. What do you think about the second best team in this conference and honestly how deep this conference could run in 2026?
1: Yeah, I think for me right now, man, it probably is going to be the Mustangs, you know, over at SMU. I love Kevin Jennings. Think that he is really a special talent that, you know, unfortunately was hurt a lot last year and was severely limited in being able to be the guy he is, the creator he is with his legs. And now his arm was on full display and he still did a lot of great things. But when you take that superpower away, it just doesn't allow him to be Superman like he can. That, I think, happens. They're very excited about some of the talent in the wide receiver room that they have that's grown up as well. I think they're going to be exceptional. I think that, you know, certainly a Louisville team that, I mean, that's all they've done is win, right? I mean, they've been to the ACC championship once. Other than that, it's 9-10 wins a year for Coach Brohm. They feel really, really excited about the quarterback they have coming in from Ohio State. A lot different from any quarterback that they've had with Brohm at Louisville. A little bit more of a runner as well, that he can do some damage, you know, with his feet. And then, you know, who's it going to be? Is Virginia Tech going to surge enough? I think that schedule's pretty difficult. Is Clemson going to be back? Is Florida State, you know, with their quarterback and Ashton Daniels going to be back? It's there's some interest. You know, there that I think they have certainly the ability, but you go to talk about the depth of the league. Georgia Tech's coming off one of their best years in recent history, and they just went and got Mendoza's brother, who seems to be a carbon copy of what they want to do from the quarterback position, and added, you know, a tremendous running back, you know, over from, you know, Michigan that they think is going to be an absolute war daddy. NC State with, you know, CJ Bailey, how good is he going to be, you know, kind of in potentially his last year at NC State. Wake Forest coming off of a great season under Dickard there, now having a quarterback reuniting with his offensive coordinator from South Alabama, that could be tremendous. So I think the depth of the league certainly going to be exciting. And then even just to throw one more name out there with Cal and Sangapolitele at the quarterback position and Josh, you know, getting his first go at it, a former Cal player as a head coach. So I think depth is going to be our biggest strength this year in the ACC, and I just rattled off all those names, and I hope they prove it to fruition this year.
0: Yeah, I'm with you. Now, Clemson, talk to me about, like, if I wanted to sell people on why Clemson's going to make a jump this year, you know, why after losing the players they lost and, you know, having a lot of question marks, like why they're actually going to be one of the better teams in the league. What's the selling point for this roster and this team?
1: Well, I think the defense, you know, as interesting as it is with what you just said, I mean, they had 9 guys drafted. That's the most they've ever had in school history, tied for the most. But it's they went out and got different pieces in the secondary to go along with Ashton Hampton, who I think is going to be a first-round draft pick at corner last year. They added 2 of the best safeties in the portal. They added some length. They added some size. And that's exactly what, you know, we heard from, you know, defensive coordinator all year was saying, hey, I need faster, longer guys to run my defense. Well, he got them. And so now what does that look like? You know, the interesting thing, not to, you know, throw anything negatively on different guys, but I think the want to of this group, the underdog chip on the shoulder type mentality. Last year's team was told how good they were for, you know, 8 months leading into this season. They were told they were first round picks, top 5 picks, all this and that and the other. These guys are being told they suck. So you got to work harder. You have to go out there and do more things. And I think that certainly plays a part, you know, kind of in this. I think also something that has been really interesting to hear ACC anonymous coaches. I don't know what's true, what's not, if it's real, if it's not. They're kind of downplaying the return of Chad Morris. I think that's a bigger deal than people are going to realize. Like, he's going to take shots. He has arguably the best receiver room that Clemson has had in who knows how many years, just the final form of TJ Moore, who could be a first-round pick. Brian Wesco was on fire as a sophomore and got hurt last year. So just the things that those guys are going to be able to do offensively, it's just going to come down to quarterback. And is Chris Fazina, a guy that's been there waiting, is he going to be ready to go? Or are they going to give the keys to the young freshman, Tate Reynolds? I feel good about either. I think they bring different things to the party. But just from a holistic standpoint, the offense is going to be better. They're going to run the football, and I think the defense is going to stop the pass.
0: How much more explosive, dangerous, pick your adjective, is the Miami offense with Darian Mensah alongside Malachi Toney and Mark Fletcher as opposed to Carson Beck?
1: Yeah, and you throw in Cooper Barkate there too, yeah. Man. I mean, they are going to be freaky. I mean, and I know you don't want to hear this, and you're going to hate hearing it all year, so yeah. I'm sorry. But, I think they're back to the national championship game. I think they're one of the few teams that, you know, can win the national championship, and they just absolutely reload. I mean, Darian Mensah was the second leading passer in the country, the second leading touchdown thrower in the country at Duke. He's now at Miami with the best receiver, arguably, in the South in college football. It's 1A, 1B if you look up at Ohio State or you look down at Miami. And so I think that's going to be tremendous. I think that the offensive line that's going to be in front of him, the skill that's going to be around him, and the savvy defense on the other side, like, it's going to be a whole new world for him. And I think it's going to be just like we saw Cam Ward, just like we saw Carson Beck. Miami's going to take another step, because I don't know if it's quite the picture perfect combine those two guys together, but I think it's going to be pretty close, and Darian Mensah is going to be the best of both those worlds.
0: Buddy, I appreciate you as always, but especially knowing you're doing this live from one of my favorite places on earth. So go enjoy Chucktown, and we'll talk to you real soon. Can't wait to have you back during the season.
1: Right here, right back at you, brother. I appreciate you always.
0: There you go. Eric McClain, ACC Network analyst, former Clemson Tiger offensive lineman, with us on the WFNZ hotline. 704-570-9610. As it relates to the Kirby Smart breaking away comments, we had a few people text in. Where are they? We had a Tennessee Jed saying if the SEC did its own thing, Carolina State, Clemson, and Florida State would jump at the chance to join them. Oh, I'm sure I'm sure multiple of those schools would. There's not a guarantee they're taking the other. There's no guarantee that Clemson and Florida State were to join them in that venture, and that's not a shot at either one. I'm just saying that's not a guarantee, and of course State too. But then the bagel guy who's back and active today said KB, they don't. He told me, I think when they talk about breaking away, I think it's with the Big Ten. And he goes on to say, between them, they control 95% of the biggest brands and are the highest two revenue conferences and can easily form their own version of the AFC and NFC and leave everyone else behind. Again, understood, they can, but there are millions of people who are literally, that's not an exaggeration, there are millions of people who are fans and alumni of all the other would-be leftover programs who don't have any interest in watching that product. I mean, I don't speak for everybody. I never claim to. But I went to a football crazy school. And if my team was not a part of that Super League that you're describing, I would have no interest in watching it. I would find something else to do with my Saturdays. I just would. And I'm a diehard sports fan.
2: During the FCS playoffs, do you watch the FCS playoffs?
0: Not really.
2: Point taken. Now, I know it's different because that's a different level.
0: If there's a good game on and I stumble into it, I'll stay there.
2: Right.
0: But I never seek out the FCS playoffs.
2: Yeah.
0: Ever.
2: And that's college football.
0: Right. I have no interest because college football only works if it is a true coast-to-coast sport with everybody involved, even the bottom feeders, even the teams you want kicked out of your conference. Like, there is a line, don't get me wrong. Like, that's the way this sport has always worked. It's always worked that way. And if you alienate millions of people whose alma maters, favorite programs, don't get to participate, why on earth would they spend their Saturday watching your product? Because you make more money? I'm not impressed by that. And a lot of people aren't. Let's go to Smoke on the headlines.
3: Who is Smoke? Where is Smoke? Where there's smoke, there's fire. Let's go.
0: What you got?
2: All right, big news coming from some of the sports leagues today. The MLB has officially proposed a hard salary cap of $245.3 million and a salary floor of $171.2 million for 2027 as a part of the next CBA. Per Jesse Rogers, teams that are below the $171.2 million payroll are about a third of the league, and there are six teams above the $245.3 million payroll, that being the Mets, the Dodgers, the Yankees, the Blue Jays, the Phillies, and the Braves. Also of note, according to Evan Drillich, the MLB is proposing centralizing all local TV revenue as a part of its salary cap proposal.
0: Wonder how that goes over with the Players Association.
2: Probably not well.
0: Yeah.
2: And keeping things in sports leagues, it's been made official, according to Shams Charania, the NBA's Board of Governors has passed the new anti-tanking rules that include expanding the draft lottery from 14 to 16 teams, a regulation zone, a relegation zone where the bottom three teams get penalized with lessened chances for the number one pick and flattened odds.
0: Okay. We'll talk more about that. We'll come back, though, and let's keep talking football. We got some Panthers to get to as well. 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
3: 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I caught some heat. KB's got the tight shorts on. KB's got the short shorts on. Yeah, the lady likes it. And I got to keep the thighs out to get some sun on them. 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I'm not doing it. 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I'm getting the thighs out to get a little tan on the sticks here. All right? 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And if you don't like it, that's your problem, not mine. I'm comfortable.
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0: Sports Radio 92.7 WFNZ, KB and Smoke with you. Big thanks to our buddy Eric McClain for stopping by. I did want to read a text really quickly from one of my favorite listeners, AJ, who said he does not believe me that I would not watch a standalone college football product if Kirby Smart and the boys in the SEC just decided to break away. He said, I don't believe that for a second, KB. I would hate if that happened, but I'm a fan of ECU. I'm always going to watch and love their games. I do like the thought of if we struck gold one year, maybe we could be the G5 representative in the playoff, and the fact that we technically still have the same shot everybody else does. But don't get me wrong, even if there was some super league created and my team wasn't in it, I'm still watching Alabama play Georgia on Saturday night after watching my Pirates play earlier in the day. I don't care what trophy they play for at the end of the year. I'm always watching that. I'm telling you, I'm not. Like I'm not trying to be over the top principled stand, you know, self-righteous guy. It's just if my alma mater is not involved, I have no emotional connection to it anymore. Never mind the fact that I already resent a lot of these television executives for doing their damnedest to ruin my favorite sport to watch. Like before I confuse anybody, because I said this yesterday, my favorite sport to play has and always will be baseball. But like college football is my favorite spectator sport. You know, Panthers on Sunday is awesome, but that's the Panthers. That's the home team. But Saturday, I can go, you know, at least as a college football fan, given the way that it's been for my entire life, you know, I can't get enough of Saturdays. But if they fundamentally just rip it out of the ground and create something completely new out of sheer greed, no, you have lost me as a fan at that point. And I know, Smoke, you and I have talked about this. You genuinely feel the same way. But AJ saying he does not believe me. And I can't tell you that I would never accidentally stop on a game or see what's... But I would have... You will have killed my favorite spectator sport in college football. Like, what incentive would I have to remain the same fan that I've always been at that point?
1: And the problem, too, is with the SEC, even after all expansion, you're still only going after one region. You're not going after the whole country. And, yeah, maybe the most fervent region of football love in college football, but you're still, you know, very excluding the whole rest of the country. And even if the Big Ten, yeah, it'd be a little bit better, but you're also excluding basically the whole West Coast. Even though they do have West Coast teams now. I just think it would be a stupid decision, and it's one of those where unity is the best way to go across it moving forward. I'd rather have, Kyle, I'll be honest, I'd rather have a 24-team playoff than have one or two of these conferences go and be doing stuff by themselves.
0: If I had to choose, you're probably right. Yeah,
1: so I'd rather bite that bullet than go let that stuff happen there. So
0: sure.
1: It's just one of those where I think 24 would make it oversaturated and you have your own problems. But if the Big Ten and SEC go their lonesome way to create their own league and their own little planet, it'll make things 20 times worse than a 2014 playoffs.
0: Sure. We had Captain Dave saying, you're right, KB, because a lot of the people that watch the product now watch it because of ramifications for the teams that they are interested in, even if their team isn't in those conferences.
1: Bingo.
0: That's a massive part of it, too. Big Cat Dan says, I wouldn't watch it because bleep the SEC. Tyler A. saying, I 100% agree with you, KB. I'm surprised every fan doesn't feel the exact same way. Ian says, that guy's nuts. I'm an ECU grad/fan and couldn't care less about all the big teams. I only care about the regional games and rivalries. The G5 just needs to get their own league and rearrange conferences to get back to what college football was all about. The regional rivalries, go Pirates. Thanks, Ian. He says, I'm with you is what I meant, Kyle. Thanks. So, I mean, again, I think most people agree with me on this, even though Eurovision says, I don't believe you either, to which I responded, LOL, it's a free country. Assuming you're here and not in Europe, so I can't speak for those guys. 704-570-9610. Hit us up on the WFNZ hotline. And then 828 saying this Super League essentially becomes the UFL, and I believe the long-term viewership would mirror it. Yeah, maybe.
1: It'll still do better.
0: I'm also thinking about the fan uprising in Europe, you know, in opposition to the Super League a couple of years ago. Like, I wonder if that's the kind of reaction you would get here.
1: I think it would. I think that's the one sport where you'd see that in America.
0: Yeah.
1: Is that, and maybe it would work. But then again, we're seeing how much money dictates everything in college football right now.
0: Yeah.
1: I don't think it's even going to stop then if they try to create their own Super League.
0: Sure. Real quick, Baloney Burger says, so if you didn't go to Virginia Tech, you wouldn't watch college football. I mean, brother, I was baptized in it.
2: Like, I didn't really have a choice. Like, I grew up in a fervent, crazy college football environment. It literally shaped my love for the sport.
1: Yeah, yours is a little different because you grew up like 15 minutes away from the university as a kid.
2: Like, I watched 70,000 people enter my county every single Saturday for home games. So so you're saying if I didn't, I mean, if I went to Kansas State, you know, I think my, you know, my opinion or my, the way I view things would be differently. If I went to, you know, Elon, the way I view things would be different for sure. But I went to a football school. So yes, I passionately love college football and they will have ruined the sport that I grew up loving. So am I just supposed to remain held hostage by my new college football overlords when they will in theory have, you know, left me without an emotional attachment to the sport? Like, I don't know how I'm supposed to respond to that. So yes, that'd be my answer. 704-570-9610. I wouldn't feel the same way about the sport. We're all different. I get that. But to answer your question, Baloney Burger, no, I would have a completely different view of things. Anyway, back to the Panthers here, because I didn't want to talk some Panthers. The Jalen Phillips question. I was asking about this earlier. And Ajiro Averro, I want to play this really quickly. Give me 41, please, Smoke. Was asked yesterday what has impressed him the most about his new edge rusher, outside linebacker, Jalen Phillips.
3: There's not a lot of humans in the world that are that big and that can move the way he does. And so, but again, like, you know, the first thing that that stands out about him is the football character. I mean, the way he is in the classroom, he's a great teammate. He's great to hang out with. When it's time to do the work and be about the business, he's certainly the best at that. When we talk about getting on the grass and doing the fundamental drills and all the work that it takes to kind of refine your techniques and fundamentals, he's A-plus in that aspect as well. And so these guys, him, Devin and Jalen, are great, great professionals and just with their work habits, and they're great examples for their teammates.
2: All right, so that was Ajiro Averro, and here's everybody's favorite offensive lineman, or the most quotable offensive lineman I think I've ever covered, Robert Hunt, on what Jalen Phillips brings to the team.
4: I was getting ready to go out. We always start walkthrough, and was doing walkthrough, and then I let everybody, hey, let's walkthrough, take your time, like, just walkthrough, be smart. And Jalen said, yeah, let's walkthrough. And then I was like, well, he's the one, guys. If there's anybody that's going to change the tempo, it's going to be him. And he's like, yeah, it's me. And it is him. He's been that way since the day I met him. He only know one speed. And I told everybody when he got him, he is what you want on your team because he's never going to change who he is. He's going to go full speed from first day until we're done playing. So you got to love what Jalen stands for, and I do. I'm happy to have him on the team.
2: All right. Well, again, what do you expect? What do you want from Jalen Phillips that would make you feel like, you know, he was money well spent? Like, what does he need to do? And listen, if they win games, we understand this is a slightly different conversation. It's the way this goes every year. But what is it? 10 sacks, 12 sacks. And that's the key metric we all point to when it comes to edge rushers. How many sacks did you get? How many times did you bring down the quarterback to end the play?
1: Heck, we even do that with defensive tackles, even though that's even more unfair.
2: Yeah. Yeah.
1: That's the one thing that always hurt against Derrick Brown in past years. Like, only has 2 sacks. It's like, he's a defensive tackle. Most defensive tackles aren't going to do stuff like that. So I do think sacks can get overrated, even though I do think they are very valuable. But I don't think it's the end-all, be-all. If he can get more sacks, I think get anywhere from 10 to 12 sacks, I think most people will not really be complaining that much about Jalen Phillips. And, you know, but the main thing with him is just got to hope he stays healthy. If he stays healthy and is 100% throughout the year, I think we're going to get the best-case version, hopefully, of Jalen Phillips.
2: Yeah, we got a bunch of texts coming in on this. We'll come back and get to some of those. 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

0: We're asking what level of production is needed from newly acquired Jalen Phillips in free agency to justify the $30 million expenditure, which I do kind of cringe at bringing up because it's his money. It's not mine. I'm not pocket watching. I don't care what another man makes, but it's a salary cap league. It's about resource allocation. And, you know, the Panthers spent big on Jalen Phillips, and lots of people applauded the move when Dan Morgan made it. But others, as, you know, is expected when it comes to free agency in the NFL, said, oh, they overpaid. I can't believe the Panthers gave that much money for a guy who had, six sacks last year? Five or six. It wasn't as many.
1: Five, but I also think that he did play the whole entire year, and he also got traded in the middle of the season.
0: He did.
1: So, yeah. I think that was – and it was also the first year of him coming off a serious injury. So,
0: yeah.
1: And that's one of those things that's very concerning, but I'd also, you know, let people know, a lot of people were very concerned about the offensive line signings and how much money they gave to Robert Hunt. And I know he was hurt last year, but
0: – when he's out there, he's pretty good.
1: When he's out there, and considering the playoff game that he, you know, was clearly not 100%, I think he did a pretty damn good job.
0: Oh, yeah. I mean, he's a tone setter. He's a culture guy. He also happens to be a very – now, you know, pass protection, it leaves a little bit to be desired sometimes in pass pro. But, man, as a run blocker, it doesn't get much better than Robert Hunt. Big Rob Hunt out there moving bodies.
1: Well, and it's crazy because last year, I think, made us realize just how good Damian Lewis is, too.
0: Oh, yeah.
1: And maybe might be, and no offense to Rob Hunt, but maybe might be a little better.
0: Overall more consistent?
1: Yeah.
0: Is maybe the way I'd put it, but no, there's an argument to be made. Lots of texts coming in on this. Malone says, you want your edge to put up numbers, but I want a visible impact week in and week out. I want to see pressure and hear his name. Hornets Ron saying disruption and 7 to 9 sacks are enough for me. Barry the Tile Man saying top 5 in hurries, top 10 in sacks. This young man will be happy. Let's see. Son of Swede saying create chaos in the backfield. Jeff in Indian Land. I just want him to create havoc in every game. Cornelius Robb saying Jalen has to make game-changing plays. So on and so forth. Lots of these texts coming in. And then Panther Bo saying if Phillips can become or can be disruptive enough to bring attention that lets Nick Scorton and others eat. No more having every quarterback look like Drew Brees. Yeah, I mean, I could take you back to the final drive of the wild card game, but it was also before that. I just watching that defense. I mean, I'll put it differently. Watching quarterbacks be able to stand in the pocket, statuesque, for 4, 5, 6 seconds against the I can't see that anymore.
1: Like. Well, And hopefully you have two good edge rushers.
0: Oh, yeah.
1: That's been a problem because I think part of the problem that we took for granted with Brian Burns was the fact that throughout basically his whole career, he didn't have a running mate beside him that was good enough to his level. Like now we're seeing Brian Burns, it's the vision of what we were hoping from him in New York. That's because he has guys like Kayvon Thibodeau, even though he hasn't worked out and they're trying to potentially trade him, Abdul Carter. He had Dexter Lawrence, you know, inside. That was a pass rush threat as well. I think he was able to finally reach his full potential in New York with that D line, and it just was never going to happen here because Yetur never fully developed into the edge rusher we thought he could be. And their biggest move on the edge during that time, well, Hassan for 1 year, but Hassan was better than he left, and then after that, the best edge rusher was Justin Houston?
0: Oh, yeah. 2 Justin Houston mentions in 2 weeks on this show. And it was revealed a couple of weeks ago how many people forgot he was ever on the roster. So anyway, yeah, I agree with the text coming in. Pressure is what you have to have. I mean, I think a minimum of 8 to 9 sacks for $30 million. Because like, if you are as disruptive as you've been and as the advanced analytics would tell you he was last year, and if he plays 17 games or even 16 games, you know, a sack every other game doesn't seem like an outrageous ask for a guy who was considered to be the best at his position in free agency. So good stuff coming in on the text line. We got more Panther stuff to get to right now as we go to smoke with the best audio in sports.
2: What did you say?
3: You what?
4: What did you say?
2: Hold up. Wait a minute. Something ain't right.
5: What did I hear you say?
6: What I mean by that is...
0: All right, what you got?
1: All right, well, we start things off with Dan Orlovsky as he was on the Pat McAfee show earlier today, and they were asking him some stuff about the offenses around the league, specifically the 2 teams that made the playoffs last year that have made offensive coaching changes. One of those teams being the Super Bowl champ Seattle Seahawks because Clint Kubiak got a promotion to go with the Raiders. And also Carolina with Dave Canales giving up play calling duties for Brad Idzik. And Dan was very concerned about the fact that Dave gave up play calling duties heading into this year specifically.
4: I think if you're hired because of your play calling, you should not give up play calling. Agreed. I think Canales is good as a play caller. It's, you know, this game, it's probably, if we're being honest, that's probably a $150 million loss. I think if Bryce Young and them beat the Rams, he would have gotten an extension this offseason. I'm not saying they didn't because of him. He played great in that game, but I just believe the optics of that upset. He's probably under top five pressure quarterback-wise in the NFL. And so going into this season, and so I don't like the fact that Coach Canales has given up the play calling. I believe their new offensive coordinator, Brad Idzik, as to my knowledge, has never called plays. I don't understand how that happens. I know at some point everyone has to call their plays for the first time. I don't know if it should be with a quarterback that's having, you know, an enormous year on top of his shoulders. I think Carolina's going to be good up front offensively. It'll really be about their really secondary and third option pass catchers. Tech was obviously very good. You know, does Coker take a step forward? Xavier Leggett, they draft Brazel out of Tennessee. Sanders is a good tight end. But I don't like the fact that the head coach and the play caller has given up the play calling duties with such a big year on tap.
0: I really want to know what people think about that. 704-570-9610. Because I'll be honest, he raises an interesting point that I don't think we've really talked much about. And that is going into Bryce's fourth year, losing his head coach, most of that coaching staff after year one, new head coach year two, who had no previous head coaching experience whatsoever, and only 1 year as an OC, was brought in to be both the head coach and the play caller. And now going into a pivotal year four, the head coach has opted to give it up. Now, back when it happened, you know, Dave got a lot of, you know, I think kudos for being self-aware and, you know, having the recognition that maybe it was a bit too much on his plate. But, you know, from Bryce's perspective, I don't know how much we've talked about. Is it fair to him? Is, you know, how much of a negative is this toward his development? Does it not matter to people because Idzik has been here and has been scheming up and designing and preparing the offense the last 2 years already? So no, he hasn't called plays outside of two games in the preseason. But whether you agree with it or not, it's an interesting point that he raises there about Bryce's ongoing development going into a pivotal year four smoke with a new play caller.
1: And, you know, I know Dan kind of gets flack sometimes for some of his opinions. He's very opinionated. But I think this is one where it's fair to question the timing of it for Bryce specifically. But I also think we need to put into the situation how, you know, cluttered this offense kind of felt at times with Dave trying to manage all this stuff all at once. And yes, there should be legit questions given play calling duties and a crucial year for your quarterback that you traded up a lot for, not Dave and, you know, Dave Canales and Brad Idzik, but for this organization that you're going to give the reins to an unknown offensive coordinator. I think there's a lot of concerns with that, but I also know there's been quite a few times where a lot of unknown offensive coaches have been given the helm of an offensive coordinator and they turn into dynamite. I mean, just look a couple years ago when Dan Campbell gave up offensive play calling duties when they were 1-6 in year two. He gave it to Ben Johnson.
0: Yeah.
1: And that's right when the team turned around. So sometimes the unknown, it's very scary. It could be awful, but it can also be a whirlwind of momentum change in a great way, too. So I think it's fair for him to bring it up. But I also think we got to mention some of the weaknesses with Dave Canales' play calling as a head coach and offensive coordinator, too, to be fair.
0: Yeah, and I wonder, you know, if things don't go as well, you know, how much do people point back to this saying, well, hey, you know, it was a pivotal year for your quarterback and you gave up play calling to a guy who's never done it before in the regular season. At the same time, though, Wolfpack James, by the way, saying that's an interesting thought. This is a make or break year for Bryce, and not only changing play callers, but giving it to a first time play caller is strange timing. I want to give credit real quick to our buddy Ricky Raines on Twitter, who had a similar thought to me, but I read his first, so I'll give him the credit. He says he talks about culture building. And said a lot of things, but he said, you know, his alignment, Dave Canales' alignment with Dan Morgan and culture building emphasis likely more appealing than proven prowess as a play caller. Well, I don't know if it's more appealing, but I do think it was more than just play calling. Because I think Dave's done a really good job of creating and cultivating the kind of culture inside that locker room that guys want to play in. And that's a massive piece of all this. I think Dave and that culture is a really big piece, too. So it's all TBD and remains to be seen, but an interesting point raised by Orlovsky. What else you got?
1: All right, keeping things with the Carolina Panthers, we move to the defense. We heard Jiro Vero talk about Jalen Phillips in the last segment and the intensity he's brought along with Robert Hunt. But another player that I think we need to get reacclimated to was the star of the preseason last year, and we're already hearing some stuff about him in the offseason, and that's Corey Fortin. As Jiro Vero was asked about Corey, who had a lot of promise but then got a little banged up and his playing time was diminished because of it last year.
5: He's a second-year player that really flashed some things last year, and it was unfortunate that he ended the season on IR, but he's certainly one of the hardest workers I've been around. I don't think I've ever come into the building one day and not seen him, even on the player off days. And so he's going to work at it physically and mentally. And but same thing, he's still growing as a player and as a professional, and we're going to ask him to make the big jump as well.
0: I mean, I was pretty excited about him after training camp and after the preseason. It seemed to a lot of us like they might have really found a solid player.
1: Well, and Dave a couple weeks ago said he was good. He was their starting nickelback.
0: He had earned the starting job before he got hurt, right? Yeah. And then you and I know at that same time we're talking about, I think it was Mike Kay that was on that day, said that he felt like this was one of the better cornerback rooms in the NFL. We talked about a different ranking of defenses across the league, and even though that particular ranking we were talking about didn't have super flattering things to say about the defense overall, it did have the Panthers with the number 8 cornerback room in the entire NFL. So you got JC back, you got Mike Jackson back, you've got Corey Thornton back and healthy, you've got Shaw Smith-Wade, you've added Will Lee III, a.k.a. The Blanket from Texas A&M. Caleb Evans probably isn't going to be a massive factor, but he's back. He's a special teams guy as well. So, like, are we kind of all firmly in the belief that this is a top, at least top 10 cornerback room in the NFL?
1: I think it's very fair, yeah.
0: All right.
1: Especially if they stay healthy.
0: It's a nice thing to have. What else you got?
1: All right, moving over to Charlotte. As yesterday, we got to see something that we rarely get to see. A Hornets player accepting an award on the NBA.
0: Glad you brought this up.
1: As Musa Diabate won the NBA Kia Hustle Award. Now, this is still a recent trophy. It's been around for about 4 years. And Musa is the latest recipient of it. It's so new, in fact, that Musa didn't even know it existed until he got the award.
7: To be honest, I ain't gonna lie to y'all. I didn't even know that was an award. I'm not even gonna lie to y'all. I genuinely didn't know. I found out like everybody else. And it's a statement to my work. I think that's really what it comes down to. And I'm just happy. I think it's something that, like, you know, you just realize how, you know, little things matters, right? I just saw like this little podcast. It was Alex Caruso and Isaiah Einstein talking, and they were just talking about how, like, in this league now, with so much, like, you know, inflation on the scoring, and, you know, how, you know, everybody scored 30 points. Those guys around that, you know, do the little things, how impactful are they, and, you know, how important that is to the day-to-day of, you know, whether it's practices or in the games. Like, this impact matters so much, and I feel like as players, sometimes we kind of forget it, and, you know, we're just looking at the stats of, man, we got to score 30 points, we got to do this and that, but, man, it changed so much, and it brings so much to the team and, you know, to the organization, period.
0: I love the award. Bebop just called it a participation trophy. I don't agree with that. I mean, I love this award. I think it's great. Musa embodies this award.
1: Yeah, it feels
0: as
1: like
0: we all know.
1: It feels like if maybe his off the court activities were not as controversial, it would be called the Dennis Rodman Award.
0: Oh yeah. Well, you know what? That got me thinking too. Like, if this award had existed in previous eras across different sports, like, who's the guy you would give it to retroactively? You know what I mean? Like, who, I guess put a different way, who are the biggest hustlers in all of sports, right? 704-570-9610. Historically, when you think of guys, and it can be stars, it can be role players, football, baseball, basketball, hockey, I don't care. But when you think of the Hustle Award, who would you give that to historically, in terms of the all-time? Now, of course, you got, you know, Pete Rose, who's Charlie Hustle. You know, to me, he's the obvious answer. I like your Dennis Rodman.
1: You know who this award would be in football?
0: Who?
1: Steve Tasker.
0: That's a good one. That's a really good one. Yeah, special teams legend Steve Tasker.
1: Yes.
0: Yeah. I like that. I'd go Manu Ginobili.
1: Ooh, yeah.
0: From a previous era, like a guy who, I mean, just had to. I'd give it to J.J. Redick back in the day.
1: You know, he literally had to hustle for all those screens.
0: That's what I'm saying. Like, the guys, his conditioning, his cardio had to be among the best in the NBA because think about all the screens he had to run through just to get an open shot at the NBA level. So, I mean, Redick is another one for me. Ginobili's another one. Matthew Dellavedova.
1: Yes!
0: That's a good one. That's a really good one. Football. Who else would get that award in football? Ed Reed. Baltimore Ravens. I think Ed Reed would be a great answer for the football version of the Hustle Award. If I'm staying with safeties, probably Troy Polamalu, too. Like, all time. Oh, 980 number just said Lenny Dykstra on the baseball side. Yeah, that's a really good one. Hey, Big Germ is laughing, but he says Pat Bev in his prime, LOL. Big Germ, you're 100% right. Yeah, Pat Beverly belongs in this conversation.
1: He's inflated how good he was specifically on the defensive end, but he was really good. He was a pest. And I think those awards it's being a pest in a complimentary way, I think, in a lot of ways. And Moose has been that.
0: Yeah.
1: He's been amazing.
0: Gerald Wallace getting a lot of love on the text line. Yeah, Gerald Wallace getting a lot of love on the text line, too.
1: The reason he was called Crash, man.
0: Yeah. All-time great hustle guys. Baseball. Torrey Hunter.
1: Be gentle with my heart.
0: I know, right? There's something about, I don't know if it just takes me back to a gentler time or just my younger years.
1: Jim Edmonds.
0: That you're taking it right out of our brains are right now synced up. Yes, Jim Edmonds, Torrey Hunter, you know, just, and these things still exist. These guys do still exist. But waking up and turning on SportsCenter and seeing what absurd play Torrey Hunter or Jim Edmonds had made the night before, yeah.
1: I'd also throw in Carl Crawford. Specifically Devil Rays. And by the way, have you been watching Phillies games lately?
0: A little bit.
1: You notice J.P. Crawford?
0: Oh, yeah.
1: I looked at the name, I'm like, is that? And then I looked at the face, I'm like, oh my God, it's his son.
0: Yes, it is.
1: There's no mistaking it's his son. Oh my God.
0: It's unsettling to a certain extent. Real quick, a bunch of these coming in on the text line. People saying Steve Smith would have to win, would be a no-brainer. Malone said Steve Smith feels like a no-brainer for the Hustle Award. I'd agree with that, without question. Battlehawk Nation saying Mark Grace. Okay. Oh, Patchy the Pirate. Russell Westbrook. Yeah, definitely Russell. Like, especially in the star category. However you feel about Russell Westbrook, nobody has played harder, in my mind, in the history of the NBA. Yeah, with that just ferocious, every single possession matters. I'm going at the rack. I'm going at you every single possession. Yeah, Russell Westbrook is fantastic. Our guy, Musa Diabate, won the NBA's Kia Hustle Award. It's a new award, and I'm trying to retroactively give this out to athletes of previous eras across all sports. Who are the ultimate hustle guys to you? The guys that played the absolute hardest and left it all out there on the court, the field, the ice, whatever the case may be. Hit me up, 704-570-9610. We'll come back to this. Willie P on the other side. 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

0: 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We have recently been trying to give out retroactively a Hustle Award across the generations of previous sports and athletes as our guy Musa Diabate won the Kia Hustle Award in the NBA this year. And like many, he admitted he didn't even know it existed, which I didn't either for the longest time. Now I do, and I'm very happy that Musa got it. Very fitting, very deserving, and we're having a lot of fun on the text line with people rattling off previous eras of athletes who could have or should have won the award if it existed. Tyler Hansbrough's gotten a lot of love on the text line. I co-signed that.
1: You mean being a stupid idiot?
0: Oh, please stop.
1: I hit a shot against Virginia Tech.
0: Johnny Balls from Rock Hill. Yes, that's that man's name. He says, not too long ago, you interviewed him. His name is Otis Nixon. Yeah, we did have Otis on last week. He was awesome, and he would deserve the award as well. Kurt Rambis, 336 number said Kurt Rambis. And anytime you can work Kurt Rambis into a show, it's a good day. It's a really good day.
1: I also do need to go MLS-wise, because I don't think they have a Hustle Award, but if they did, I think I know one guy who would be a frontrunner for the award.
0: Brant Bronico. All right, I like it. Real quick before we bring him in, Allen Iverson came in from Buffet Enforcer and a few others. Definitely in the conversation. Muggsy Bogues has gotten some love. Derek Jeter's actually gotten some love on here as well. Which, I mean, say what you want to.
1: I mean, that catch against the Red Sox in 04 when he goes into the stands, I think that alone would give him at least one Hustle Award.
0: Yeah, a lot of Dennis Rodman, too. Lots and lots of Dennis Rodman on the text line. Let's bring in a guy who is a well-rounded, well-versed sports fan. He might have some opinions on this. Will Polacek, voice of Charlotte FC, WFNZ host, reporter, and post-game specialist, back with us for a Thursday conversation. Willie

0: Hey, who jumps to mind when I say greatest hustler in the history of sports?
1: I love the shout to Brant Bronico. By the way, they just posted the Charlotte FC video team just posted a day in the life of Brant Bronico, which is really cool out on their YouTube. Rodman's a good shout. I modeled my very brief youth basketball career after Dennis Rodman. Playing sort, not the not the things off the court, those kind of things, you know, wearing wedding gowns, et cetera, and so on.
0: Oh, I'm glad to know we were thinking the same thing. Yeah, I was going to make that joke, but yeah.
1: Charles Oakley, I think, is one you'd look at, is definitely part of that. Baseball, obviously, Pete Rose, I think, comes to mind for everybody. But yeah, those were a couple. I feel like this would be a good one for hockey because, I mean, you could maybe could kind of mold it in a hockey sense to kind of, you know, term enforcer, like, you know, a Chris Simon, you know, those kind of guys. So I think it's a nice topic. I like it.
0: I like it, too. Now, you mentioned hockey. You are a more you're smarter at hockey than I am. You know more about the sport than I do. But I watched that game last night like every other Canes fan, just enthralled and happy about the dominant performance. What do you think of where they are and what this team is? Can they win it all?
1: Well, it's weird when I was filling in for you and I asked this of Mike Salarte, who's doing a fantastic job covering for Spectrum News One up in Montreal, did the two road games up there. And I asked him, I said, is Carolina just dominating this much slash why are they making Montreal look like Montreal doesn't belong? Because I think that's what they've done over the course of at least the last three games. I know the first game was, you know, a blitzkrieg and can be attributed to the, you know, the rust versus rest factor and things of that nature. But really, since the first period of this series, Carolina has been the better hockey team, and they've done the things that Montreal did to them in the regular season and done them better. They've been incredible on the forecheck. They've been really suffocating when it comes to taking the puck away. Montreal as a team, they're not a dump and chase team. They really like to, you know, get in on the breakout and connect passes tape to tape. And they just haven't been able to do that by the way that Carolina has played in the neutral zone and also played in the forecheck. And Carolina has just course-side the heck out of Montreal when it comes to shot attempts. The shot attempts in this series are incredibly crazily favored in Carolina's position. And so from that perspective, I look at this and I say, Carolina has to be a prohibitive favorite right now to win the Stanley Cup. I mean, it does. And I know that Vegas comes in very, very hot. Vegas beats a team that many thought was the Stanley Cup prohibitive favorite going in with Colorado, but they outclass Colorado and fair play to them. But I look at Carolina and I say they are the most all-around team, best all-around team I think that's left in the tournament. And you have to favor them if they can get past and win either this fifth game or at least get themselves past Montreal, especially because of the fact that it does kind of seem like, number one, they will have the advantage in home ice, and also just the fact that they're playing, you know, the best hockey right now of anybody in the sport.
0: All right, Will Polacek with us here on the FNC Hotline.
1: That's the one.
0: Yeah, that's the one. So, nice win for Charlotte FC over the weekend, 1-0 over the New England Revolution, but it also was the final match for Wilfried Zaha. The club announcing a couple of days ago that he will depart the club following the conclusion of his loan spell at the end of June, but he has played his last match. And I asked you about this back when the season began and there was news of the extension, but you're best suited to do this, of course. How will we remember the Wilfried Zaha era with Charlotte FC?
1: I think it's a very complicated legacy, KB, for a number of reasons. Number one, I think he was productive. I think you can't deny that he was productive. I mean, he had 13 goals and 14 assists in 46 contests with the team, which is not a bad total, to say the least. But he did not dominate the league, I think, the way we all thought he was going to. He didn't put up the kind of MLS all-star-like performance that we thought he was going to. He was better than most of the designated players that Charlotte FC has signed in their history, but there were parts of his legacy that remained complicated. Number one, his relationship with the fans never really seemed to take off. There were people who had a real issue with the way that he bellyached at referees, and also the way that he found himself in yellow card trouble more often than not, and also got himself suspended for Charlotte FC's first postseason contest last year. I think that's something that, unfortunately, a lot of Charlotte FC fans do not forget. And he had as many yellow cards this year as he had goal contributions to the first 15 games. I didn't think that he was as dominant this season as he was through the latter half of 2025. And I think, again, consistency for him was never something that he really could seem to find. He had great moments. He had awesome individual plays, but it just didn't seem like they stretched along the breadth of a whole season. Add into that, and I know you'll probably get into this part of it too, the reason why he's not re-signed, I can only do this from an inference standpoint because we have not heard from the sporting department, but based on what they've been looking at, I think they want to get younger, designated player spot. They want to get somebody who is more closer to an in-prime age and also somebody who, let's be honest, Charlotte FC has turned over these spots way too much for a club that's only in its fifth season. They need to get some consistency over those. I know that you want to maybe have one of those spots rotate year over year, but you don't want to rotate two of them year over year. You want to be able to get guys who are going to be in this league and be in this league for an for a longer stretch of time. And like a place like Nashville, for example, they got two high-level designated players right now who are, and I use them because they're at the top of the Eastern Conference, but guys like Sam Surge and Hani Mukhtar, who look like they're going to be with that team for a very, very long time. Hani Mukhtar has been with the team since their inception, and he's continued to dominate the league. He's going to be an MLS All-Star again this year, and Sam Surge is going to contend for a Golden Boot. That's what you want from a prototypical standpoint as your designated players. You don't want guys who are going to come in for a cup of coffee for a year or two and then maybe kind of test the waters of the league and then leave for another big payday. And for whatever reason, it just didn't seem like Charlotte and Wilf could come to terms on what they saw their future to be in terms of that. And based on what, you know, for what Charlotte FC is looking at to try and replace Wilf Zaha and also, you know, the rest of this squad as they go into this very, very important time with the summer transfer window, they need to get some guys who are in more of the in prime portion of their career. They got a lot of young guys and they got a lot of guys who are at the end of their careers. They need some more guys in that, you know, late 20s, early 30s portion of their career.
0: So, and as you're very well aware, Top Ben 90s reporting that per their sources, Charlotte FC is in advanced talks to sign French winger, Alan Saint-Maximin as the designated player. Any thoughts on this individual and how he could help the team?
1: Again, I'm not going to sit here and say it's a perfect replacement to bring in the guy they call Maxi. He was at Newcastle, and I remember him at Newcastle. He's a very electric dribbler, somebody who is definitely good on the ball and fits Dean Smith's style of what he wants, somebody who can take on defenders, doesn't have the highest goal total as somebody who has as many games played as he is. But I think, again, he's somebody who can definitely get the ball into the box and somebody who can attract defenders. And again, he comes at a little bit of a younger age. He's 29. He won't be 30 until next March. So there's less tread on the tires, so to speak. But again, I think he represents somebody who you don't think is going to be, you know, chasing a bigger move at this point in his career. He's played in the Premier League. He's played at Club America in Mexico. He's currently playing right now at Lens in France. So it is one of those things where you look at him and you say he's got a little bit of a point to prove and maybe wants to stay at one place. You know, he's very much bounced around a lot of clubs. He's been at Monaco, Hanover. He was at Al Ahly in the Saudi Arabian League too as well. So while he has had the reputation of kind of being a club jumper, him making a move of this nature tells me that he wants to kind of settle down for a little bit. And that's the kind of player Charlotte FC wants to bring in here. Someone who puts up numbers, who stays with this team for a long stretch of time, makes a career of it in MLS. And most importantly, gives them a chance to potentially have somebody with some all-star credit and all-star caliber on their side.
0: You got 2 months off, Willie. What are you going to do with yourself? How are you going to fill the time?
1: I was telling somebody earlier today, I'm very bored. No, but we're going to go downtown for a little bit. We're going to see my in-laws in Indiana next week, and going to go back to Italy for a couple days as well, just kind of cool off, recharge the button.
0: Yeah.
1: Watch a little World Cup. Obviously, we're going to go to the game this weekend.
0: You are. Okay. For those that don't know, USA-Senegal this weekend at Bank of America Stadium.
1: I get to watch one of the rare times I get to watch a game in that stadium as a fan. I have no logistical responsibilities other than, you know, maybe opening up a cold beer and I will not pour it on myself like the fans do in the stadium. I'm not going to do that. I will not waste a very nice, expensive beer. I'll just put it in my gullet. But it'll be a lot of fun to see the United States full squad up against Senegal. Hopefully Tim Ream is in the starting 11 as well. And I think it's a great opportunity for our soccer fans here to see a team that I know is not necessarily a perfect squad, so to speak, but one that I'm sure we'll all get behind here once the games start for real here 2 weeks from today.
0: Okay, so then before I let you go, I got to know, what do you think about this Mauricio Pochettino news that he is in advanced talks to join AC Milan while also apparently focused on the World Cup coming up?
1: Not surprised. I think we all kind of figured this was a one-shot deal for Mauricio to try and stabilize himself. I mean, it's. I think both sides needed each other for very marked reasons. The United States needed Mauricio Pochettino to stabilize what had become a real cesspool of craziness in the U.S. Soccer Federation. And Mauricio Pochettino needed the USSF because he needed to stabilize his own career after it just didn't work out with him at Chelsea. And so if he uses this to try to rehabilitate his image and get himself another job at AC Milan, I don't think it hurts the U.S. men's national team. I think we all knew that they needed a manager of some competence and credo to be able to manage a World Cup on home soil. I don't think anybody who is really telling the truth thought this is going to be more than a one-shot deal for him, because they felt like he was probably looking at other places. Heck, he might have, there were thoughts that he would go back and try and resuscitate Tottenham for a while as well, but Tottenham has its own guy now in Roberto De Zerbi. There were other couple of clubs that were talking about him in the Italian league as well, so it's not a 100% shock. Is it the best look that he's doing this while they're prepping for the World Cup? No, but not completely shocking, and I don't think it necessarily affects them from a tactical standpoint. He kind of knows what he's already doing right now at this point.
0: Well, I think the question that really everybody would like to hear you answer is, or at least give your thoughts on, Bryce Young's foul mouth, cussing at his teammates at OTAs a couple of days ago, telling his teammates, quote, clean this bleep up now. It's not bleeping raining. We need better execution, end quote. We're all starved for football. So a clip like this has everybody abuzz the last couple of days.
1: Well, it's weird. You know, we had edgy Sam Donald a couple of years ago, if you may remember, and we've gone from edgy Sam Donald to now edgy Bryce Young. I think it's great. And it also stands to reason that it just kind of feels like now that Bryce Young has got a little bit of cockiness and feels like he's got a little clout right now. And I think there's also a seriousness to this for Bryce that, hey, he knows this next 18 months is probably the most important of his football career, because this is the proving ground for him to show, hey, can I get a second contract in the National Football League of some repute, and can I solidify my NFL career? Because I think we all can agree that for the most part, Panther fans like Bryce Young. But I also think we believe that his play over the course of his entirety of the Panthers' career has been inconsistent at best. I think there's been great moments of sustained success, bordered on by some other moments that make you look like, you know, why in the world the Panthers make the decision to give all these assets to draft this guy. So I say all that to say, maybe he's gotten to a point now where he feels comfortable enough in his own skin, comfortable enough with the guys in his room. I think continuity helps that. I think winning helps that. And getting to the playoffs last year also gives him a little bit of a feather in the cap. But I don't mind Bryce being out there and being, you know, a little bit more edgy and somebody who demands a little bit more out of his teammates. I think it's a great thing. And like I said, hopefully it doesn't lead to this being a theme where the Panthers get the dropsies all of a sudden. But I like what we're seeing out of Bryce.
0: Yeah, I do too. I don't want to spend a ton of time on this, but Takes Notes, I guess, was trying to take a swipe at you. And he says, does Willie P look for gluten-free beer in the stadium? Laughing and said upper echelon.
1: Really?
0: Feel free to respond. I don't
1: really
0: care. Yeah, listen, it's jokes. But it did remind me. Have you had the chance to adequately ridicule young Fitty Marlowe for chugging IPAs all day at the Coke 600 and then barfing in his own shirt at the track during the race, and then I guess discarding the shirt and just walking around shirtless for the rest of the afternoon?
1: First of all, my beer of choice in the stadium is a very, very nice, tasty Modelo. Big Modelo fan.
0: Okay.
1: So no, I do not do the gluten-free beer. Yes, I know I probably should drink an American beer at the U.S. game. Maybe I'll drink a Budweiser. Who cares? I won't drink McUltra because McUltra's water. That is a big mistake tactically from Fitty. I didn't get on him for the throwing up part because I think we've all been there. I probably gave him a little bit of grace and got ridiculed for giving him such grace. But then when I found out about the IPA part of it, I said, man, Fitty, come on. You know, why, number one, why are you bringing IPAs to a racetrack?
0: Thank you.
1: This is a long game. This is a long
0: Thank
1: game.
0: Thank you.
1: You need to have a little bit something that gives you a little bit of length. I heard Ashley Westwood even say this on on Mac and Bone at one point where he was asked about, you know, the hazy IPAs and things of the nature. And he goes, nah, mate, I need something that I can have and hold in my hand all day. And I'm like, that's a drinker's drinker right there. That's somebody who knows what they're doing. And I think this just, that was a rookie move by somebody who, as Fitty even admits, doesn't get out to party all that much. So I think he was trying to get in the fast lane to party town. And unfortunately, that's what happened.
0: Yeah, no, I appreciate the spirit of what he was doing. But like you, just a terrible tactical move. I mean, just absolute rookie mistake by him. All right, buddy, this is always fun. I appreciate you. And we'll talk again very soon. But I am somewhat jealous of your 2 months off. So go enjoy it.
1: Appreciate you, pal. Thank you.
0: Will Palachuk, voice of Charlotte FC, with us on the WFNZ hotline, 704-570-9610. Hit us up. Right now we go to Smoke on the headlines.
2: All right, some schedules have been released in terms of the college basketball season, and we found it for the ACC. Kyle,
0: Smoke.
2: History has been made as, once again, Carolina will be playing NC State only one time. And that means, for the first time since the 1946-1947 season, North Carolina will not be making a trek up to Raleigh.
0: I just don't get it. Like, I've said this before, but like, how often do you wonder about the number of people in charge of the sports that we watch, either not understanding or not liking the sports that we watch? No. If you had polled every single NC State and North Carolina fan, what percentage of them would have told you, yeah, we only need to play once? Like, even Carolina fans who look down at NC State and it's not a rivalry, like they didn't want this, to the best of my knowledge.
2: Look, and I get
0: nobody
2: that.
0: Nobody asked for this.
2: They play Virginia. Virginia's a rivalry, but I think they'd give up one Virginia game just so they can have two NC State games. I think I'm just speaking for both sides on that.
0: All right, I've got nothing else. That just blows my mind.
2: But okay, here's some good news here when it comes to college scheduling, college football. One of the things that kind of went under the radar at SEC meetings this week is a report from Brandon Marcello is that during its spring meeting in Destin, SEC athletic directors voted to require intra-conference games during the second-to-last week of the regular season, eliminating the practice of many teams who would schedule FCS opponents the week before the final regular season game. So the Mercers, the Chattanoogas, the Western Carolinas, seems like those games are going to no longer exist at the end of the season like the SEC has done forever.
0: Good.
2: So it seems like the only time they'll do them now is the beginning of the year.
0: Yeah, I mean, if you want to play them, fine, but like that, I've always hated that spot in the schedule. I've always hated it.
2: They're the only conference that really doesn't.
0: Mm-hmm. So I'm glad it's going away. We'll come back. We'll tell you who balled out. We got a lot more to get to. 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
2: What's up, y'all? 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

0: protection, throws to the end zone. 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
1: Kane got to the bottom. He's got a good run on him. Side by side of the line. Kenton!
2: Back to Marsh running into the area. Middle pass toward Pepiel. It's shot! He scores! A brace for Pepiel!
3: Gotta get it in! For the win! Yes! Yes! It's over! Brandon Miller wins it!
4: 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Smoke, what'd you bring for the people?
5: Pretty hard to believe that after game one, we'd be talking about Freddie Anderson in this light. But Frederick Anderson balled out as he now has three shutouts this postseason, 11-1 in the playoffs. And with that shutout last night, Frederick now has the most shutouts in Canes history. That does include Whalers history as well.
4: All right. I will say that Adam Silver balled out because he saved the NBA today. There's a little bit of sarcasm in that, but they do have a brand new draft lottery reform that has been voted on and approved. The Board of Governors officially approving the draft lottery reform today. The new rules were passed by a 29-1 vote with the Grizzlies as the lone dissenters. The proposal chosen was dubbed the 3-2-1 model and includes the following changes beginning with next year's draft and is widely reported back in April. The new lottery will feature 37 total lottery balls allocated to 16 teams. The three worst teams in the league will get two. The next seven teams to miss the postseason each receive three. Stop right there. The three worst teams get two. The next seven teams to miss the postseason each receive three. The number 9 and 10 seeds in each conference receive two. The losers of the 7 versus number 8 play-in games will receive one. All right, it's a lot there, but I think you get it. Drawings will be held for all 16 lottery picks. The three worst teams in the NBA can pick no lower than number 12. Anyone else can pick anywhere between numbers 1 and 16. Teams can no longer pick number 1 in consecutive drafts, nor can they pick in the top 5 of 3 consecutive drafts. This applies dating back to the 2025 NBA draft and covers picks that have not or that have been traded. For example, the Jazz picked at number 5 in 2025 and number 2 this year in 2026. Their pick, even though it is technically controlled by the Grizzlies, cannot land in the top 5 in 2027. Picks between 12 and 15 cannot be protected in trades. The commissioner will have increased powers to punish perceived tanking, including altering lottery odds or changing where a team picks. So Adam Silver's got complete autonomy in this, it sounds like. And finally, the changes include a quote-unquote sunset provision, meaning they will expire after the 2028-29 season and need to either be reapproved or changed again. That gives the league 3 years to weigh whether or not the system is working and critically align potential changes with the expiration of the existing collective bargaining agreement, which runs through the 2029-30 season. The goal of these changes, as Commissioner Adam Silver has stated on numerous occasions, is to avert tanking. As many as 9 teams arguably tanked this season, a number that has steadily risen since the NBA last reformed the lottery back in 2017. Whether these changes succeed, nobody knows, and we won't know for some time, but in the interim, this particular reform will drastically impact several teams and league demographics in maybe some predictable ways. Some of that according to CBSSports.com.
5: You know, as a Hornets fan, I'm ticked.
4: Why?
5: This system would have been perfect for the MJ Hornets.
4: Oh, yeah.
5: We would have been seeing a lot of jump up for the Hornets. Right in that 6 to 10 range.
4: Yeah.
5: Oh, mwah.
4: Yeah, no, you're right. I mean, you're actually, yeah, absolutely right about that. There's a great piece on CBSSports.com about this, declaring the winners and losers of all of this. And it's interesting because they point out the two teams in the Western Conference Finals, the Spurs and the Thunder, because they've been stashing picks for years. And when you flatten the lottery, as they write, those odds have to get redistributed somewhere. And what it effectively means is that the most valuable draft picks prior to the lottery of their year are less valuable than they've ever been. But any draft pick with a chance of landing back in the back of the lottery is now more valuable than ever. So, you know, from a perception standpoint, those two teams stand to benefit from that. Now, there is an opinion that small market teams lose out on this because it might be tougher than ever for some teams to acquire top talent. And they referenced that back in 2014, the NBA first tried to reform the lottery. The proposal failed to garner the three-quarters majority that it needed, and that was because, you know, Thunder GM Sam Presti quietly lobbied teams around the league, arguing that the change would hurt small market teams and help the big city counterparts. And, you know, it seemed like a sensible argument then, but, you know, the transactional playing field is not level. So, I mean, again, all of this is TBD, remains to be seen. And the bottom line, too, is with the new CBA coming up, as we talked about at, what, I guess 2030, will any of this even stand? Will we have a draft? Will we have a lottery in 2030?
5: Nope. I think we won't have a draft.
4: So there are a growing number of people who agree with you that we will not have a draft or a draft lottery in the NBA with the next CBA.
5: With the way that Adam Silver just has more foreign ideas that he's bringing here to America, I think with the way that the tanking has just ticked him off to no end, we're just going to have free agency. I think you're going to have a certain amount of salary cap money and floors and aprons for the players. And I wonder, especially if initially you're going to have your own rookie salary cap as well. I think that's what it's going to lead to, at least initially. And then it'll turn into, after a couple of years, you have same amount, the salary cap for the players and the rookies are the same exact thing.
4: Yeah. All right, listen, we'll come back. We'll take your reactions to this. 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

0: 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KB and Smoke with you. Coming up in 22 minutes, our buddy Darren Vaught, who is part of the coverage for ESPN's College Baseball Tournament, College World Series coverage, starts this weekend with the regionals. And Darren Vaught, one of my favorite guys in the business. He's been paying his dues for years, calling a lot of games, and is getting his opportunity this season at ESPN to really play a meaningful role in the coverage, doing play-by-play for college baseball's postseason, which I do think is still among the best postseasons in all of sports. And I can't wait for the games to come up this weekend. We got Darren Vaught back with us in 22 minutes to talk about, Elliot Avent's impending retirement at NC State. And I know some people feel like that might be the reason they're in, even though I don't.
1: I saw that immediately happen.
0: Yeah. Love Elliot Avent, one of the great coaches in the history of the game. You can make the argument, but, we'll see if he's got any magic left in him. And, boy, that Tar Heels team, man. Is this
1: the best since 09?
0: I think so. And we'll get Darren talking about that. But, we'll talk about Carolina. We'll talk about State. Hell, Georgia Tech, man. I mean, I caught Georgia Tech and Carolina in an ACC series a couple of weeks ago, and I was really impressed by Georgia Tech then. I hadn't really got to watch them play. And, I thought that night, this is a good team. And sure enough, they end up playing Carolina in the title game. And, we'll see what they can accomplish in the NCAA tournament as well. So we'll get to all that with Darren Vaught coming up in 21 minutes.
1: Can't forget Wake Forest and also ECU in the same region as North Carolina. Talk about a styles clash.
0: How great is that?
1: I need them to face in the finals.
0: Yeah, me
1: too.
0: Those
1: two fan bases, oh my gosh.
0: Yeah, I can't wait for that. ECU remains one of the, best programs in the country. And I think any college baseball fan knows that. But, they remain one of the best programs in the country. And, Cliff Godwin continuing to do his thing. So, we'll talk about it with Darren Vaught coming up in 20 minutes. 704-570-9610. I had somebody a minute ago say, KB, fun show yesterday, but you did promise us more Panthers today. What you got for me? Can I offer you our friend Cameron Wolf of the NFL Network making the case on live television that the Panthers are going to win 10 games?
2: Tom, let's start with the Carolina Panthers. It's time for them to swing with the big dogs. They won the division last year, snuck in at 8-9. People kind of rolled their eyes. They had an excellent offseason. Their general manager, Dan Morgan, went out there and got some dudes. Jalen Phillips, the best pass rusher available. Went and got Devin Lloyd, the best linebacker available. Now they have the talent to potentially swing. They just need consistency. And talking with people down there in Carolina, they've had a great start to OTAs. Bryce Young, I'm told, look really good. They have really talked about the offensive operation looking more evolved than it has with another year in Dave Canales' scheme. Their offensive coordinator, Brad Izik, will call plays, which they think will help the offense. Really smart guy that can help Bryce and also allow Dave Canales to be able to look at the team at a full view as well. Two big elements, tempo and urgency within this offense. They beat the Rams and the Packers last year. Can they do it more consistently? Why can't this Panthers team win 10 to 12 games this year?
0: 10 to 12 games this year. How about that? It's an optimistic view. There's no doubt. That's not a bad thing either. It's an optimistic view of what they can be. Now, when I heard him say, I'm hearing Bryce is looking great in OTAs. What does that mean? Like, I'm not being cynical, but I've seen the clips. Like, what does that mean? Admittedly, I've not been to practice this week. I just got back from vacation, so I have not been able to lay eyes on this yet. But, what are we thinking? Bryce is more crisp with no shoulder pads on, or
1: The way I view it during this time of the year, as long as you're there, you don't get hurt, you're in shape, and you're just there, I think that's in good shape to me.
0: Yeah.
1: But, because we saw last year around this time was when the weight problems became an issue for Jalen Coker. And played a direct factor in his injury during training camp.
0: Yeah.
1: Which let's be honest, if he doesn't get injured or have those weight problems, I don't think it takes as long for the offense to get going passing-wise as it did this year,
0: last
1: year.
0: Well, and also, you mentioned the weight for Jalen Coker. How about XL? How about Xavier Lee Gett? I don't know how much weight he's lost. Maybe, 10, 12 pounds, 15 pounds? I don't know if it's quite that much, but he looks way leaner than we've seen him at any point over the last 2 years.
1: He wasn't really a chunky guy. Like, he's just...
0: No, he's just stacked. I mean, guy came into the league at, 6'1", 220, I guess. I mean, he looks like he's probably walking around at, 207, 210, somewhere in that range right now. But he looks a lot leaner. than at any point I've ever seen him. So that's interesting, too. I wonder if that, like, does that benefit him with the way that he plays? I don't know that I have a firm answer on that, but, you know, he was a big, strong dude, and part of the appeal was, you know, the run after catch. He kind of turns into a running back with the ball in his hands, and we haven't, you know, obviously seen enough of that from a productivity standpoint, you know, but do we think that the reduction in weight for Xavier Leggett could play a role in him, you know, having a better year, being a more productive wide receiver? And, you know, somebody brought it up yesterday on the text line and we didn't get to it, but it was overall about, you know, their negativity about XL going into the year. I think the texter mentioned that, you know, he guaranteed that Chris Brazel was going to take all of XL's reps. And, you know, it's tough because I like the Chris Brazel pick. And I do see a world in which, you know, even, you know, with the Tennessee stuff and not preparing wide receivers well enough for the NFL, I do see a world in which Chris Brazel can turn into a hell of a player. But I'm also still rooting for XL. That's the thing, because I was thinking about that earlier, and maybe I was listening to, I don't know if it was Colin and Schropp or Wes and Flounder talk about it, but, you know, there's a lot of heat on the young man. And I think there are a lot of people out on him. But I'm still rooting for him. Like, I still want XL to have a big season. I want him to prove his skeptics wrong. I want him to, you know, go out and play in a manner befitting of a first-round pick and do the things and be the kind of player that they and we hoped that he could be when they took him and traded up to the back end of the first round to get him. You know, for me, like, the drops happen, okay? Drops occur. Even at the NFL level, we can all rattle off great wide receivers who had, you know, issues dropping the football. Hell, Jerry Rice did at one point in time.
1: Rookie year, yeah.
0: He had really big drop problems. Devontae Adams had drop problems. Like, we could keep going on this. But for me, the real frustration for XL came about with the lack of blocking. That, to me, was an unforgivable sin on a couple of occasions. Not keeping his feet in bounds, not lining up correctly.
1: Dude, the procedural penalties for what? He had like 4 or 5 last year. I've never seen a wide receiver have that many in a career, let alone a year.
0: Yeah.
1: That was honestly the most damning, more so, in my opinion, than, you know, not getting his feet in bounds.
0: Oh, like, yeah.
1: Dude, you know what the play is. You know what your formation is. You need to check with the official. Get yourself set. Should be pretty... It should be osmosis for him by now in playing football and playing wide receiver.
0: Yeah, no, it should be. It feels like more second nature than it is. And I've had people say, well, you know, it was a late bloomer at South Carolina. And it's like, yeah, but that's supposed to benefit him in a way going into the NFL where, I don't know, in theory, the learning curve isn't as steep or it shouldn't take as long. He was an older player coming in, but it just hasn't been the case. And again, I can live with the drops. The one in Philadelphia really hurt, obviously, a couple of years ago, but you can live with some drops. It's the other stuff that had people saying he's unplayable. You can't have him out there when he can't even keep his feet in bounds. He has no spatial awareness on the field. He's not lining up correctly. He's not attempting to block, which was rectified. Like, after he got called out for that, not by us necessarily, but by, I remember Captain Munderland just destroying him on his podcast. It's like, what? I can't play you if you won't block. After that, you know, XL, it seemed, really cleaned that up. So that was a good thing to see.
1: That was the best part about his season last year.
0: Yeah, that was nice to see. But I'm rooting for him. I really am. And also during that Cameron Wolf clip that we played, he did make mention of Brad Idzik taking over the play calling. And if you missed it earlier in the show, Dan Orlovsky had this to say about coaches who were hired as play callers, you know, more or less abdicating that responsibility. And he specifically mentioned Dave Canales.
3: I think if you're hired because of your play calling, you should not give up play calling. Agreed. I think Canales is good as a play caller. It's, you know, this game, it's probably, if we're being honest, that's probably a $150 million loss. I think if Bryce Young and them beat the Rams, he would have gotten an extension this offseason. I'm not saying they didn't because of him. He played great in that game, but I just believe the optics of that upset. He's probably under top 5 pressure quarterback wise in the NFL. And so going into this season, and so I don't like the fact that Coach Canales has given up the play calling. I believe their new offensive coordinator, Brad Idzik, as to my knowledge, has never called plays. I don't understand how that happens. I know at some point everyone has to call their plays for the first time, I don't know if it should be with a quarterback that's having, you know, an enormous year on top of his shoulders. I think Carolina's going to be good up front offensively. It'll really be about their really secondary and third option pass catchers. Tet was obviously very good. You know, does Coker take a step forward? Xavier Leggett, they draft Brazel out of Tennessee. Sanders is a good tight end. So, but it's I don't like the fact that the head coach and the play caller has given up the play calling duties with such a big year on tap.
0: All right, so when we played that earlier in the show, I did see somebody had texted in. We were going to break, and somebody said, ah, we've unlocked a new excuse for Bryce Young when things don't work out this year. Which, listen, as somebody who's rooting for Bryce and does think that he can play, I did find funny, okay? I thought it was a funny text. Somebody said, we've unlocked the next excuse for Bryce Young when things don't go according to plan this year.
1: That's been Baker Mayfield's excuse since 2018.
0: Well, you know, you got, there's
1: Alex
0: a
1: Smith
0: there.
1: Had to deal with like seven different OCs his first 7 years.
0: I do think it's different because he has been in these rooms with Idzik. They've been together, you know, drawing up game plans, you know, scheming the offense, just generally working together, you know, for the last 2 years. So in that way, it is obviously different because even though Idzik didn't call the plays, you know, he's had an instrumental hand in drawing up all the things that they're doing. But, you know, that's Dan saying, and you heard Pat McAfee groan there when he brought it up. You're going into a pivotal year number four with your quarterback, and you are, if you're Dave Canales, giving up the play calling responsibilities. Now, Dan said he thinks Canales is a good play caller, and that's part of the reason he doesn't like it. But, you know, said you're giving it to a guy who's never called plays before in a pivotal year for your quarterback. And again, I laughed at the texter because, I mean, it's funny, but in some ways he's right that if we get to a point where by like week six, this offense is struggling, well, you know, is it because Bryce has thrown 9 interceptions in 6 weeks? Is it because they can't run the football? Is it because guys aren't getting open? Like, you know, it all is dependent upon the way it looks. I get that, Smoke, but you know this is going to come back in some way, shape, or form, even if you think it's an excuse. Hey, well, you gave up play calling, and you gave it to a dude who's never called plays before in the NFL. And you might have brought in an experienced offensive mind in Daryl Bevel, but the guy calling the plays has still never done this before outside of a couple of preseason games. So in that way, there is a lot of pressure on Brad Idzik this year.
1: Yeah, if anything, he probably the only person that has as much pressure, if not more, as Bryce. Like, I think Brad Zizek's got the second most pressure probably in the entire organization heading into this year, because it's one of those things, as you said, if they struggle to start the 2026 season and the offense is looking like it did at points last year, if not worse, let's be honest, at that point, you're kind of just sinking with the ship, at least for 2026. Dave probably is like, I can't go back to give it myself, because then I would look like I don't have A, full faith, and B, whenever we see, that's like one of the last things you can do as a head coach is like, all right, I'll take the play calling duties back. Usually it's a death nail when the head coach takes the play calling duties 9 times out of 10. So it's a risk that you're going to have to be patient with. And if it gets off to a rocky start, then you're going to have to get really concerned, but also still have your full faith. But you only have 17 games. It's a tough balancing act that Dave Canales is going to have to go with this year and make sure that Brad Idzik's going to be good, and you just hope that it works.
0: Oh, yeah. I mean, we're all hoping that it works. Battlehawk Nation saying Dave Canales only had one season as play caller under his belt when he got hired to be the Panthers head coach and play caller. I don't know exactly what point you're making with that, but it is true. It's 100% true. And I referenced our buddy Ricky Raines earlier in the show, who made the point that hiring Dave Canales was also about alignment with Dan Morgan and culture building, which I do think Canales has done very well. Like, that's one of those things that Dave Canales does and should get full credit for, you know, in addition to the coaches on the staff and the front office. But Dave has cultivated a really nice culture inside the building. You know, I think it's become apparent those guys like him. They play hard for him. They respect him. And, you know, giving him the opportunity, and I guess in some ways him giving himself the opportunity to be the CEO guy who can be the more global, looking at the game at the 30,000-foot level and, you know, being more prepared as opposed to having his face dug in the call sheet, the play sheet throughout the game, things like that. Like, I do think they all stand to benefit from that, but all eyes are going to be on Brad Idzik as soon as this thing gets started. Does he know what he's doing? Is he going to have this offense prepared? Will they be able to run the football? Is he going to be able to scheme guys open? against some of the better defenses in the NFL, because no matter what, like, no matter what your opinion is about how they should be able to navigate a tougher schedule, they will face some of the better defenses in the NFL. So, you know, will Brad Idzik be able to handle that responsibility, and will he be able to get it done early? That's the other thing too. Like, okay, maybe he becomes much better at it as the weeks go along, but will they be able to function at the level they need to function at offensively in the first 4 or 5 weeks of the season to avoid a slow start, to avoid a 1-4, 2-3 type of start? I think they're going to have to be. And that's where you're just putting full faith in their decision to hand that playbook over to Brad Idzik.
1: On a hope and a prayer.
0: 704-570-9610. Carolina Brink saying, KB, that's been one of my biggest fears going into next season, the play calling. Glizzy Gobbler says if Dave Orlovsky, I think he means Dan Orlovsky, thinks Canales is a class play caller, he didn't watch much film last year. Oh, I have had a few people say that calling the flea flicker in the rain was reason enough to make the change. I just want to point out that many people have texted that in today. So 651 Heel saying, I wasn't really impressed with the play calling last year. I'm totally down for something different, to be honest. Big Cat Dan saying, I look at it as if stuff goes south, Idzik is the scapegoat. That's right. That's what we're talking about. You know, if it starts slow, who's getting the blame?
1: And then if Canales stays around, they'll just slide Bevel in, most likely.
0: You think?
1: Yeah.
0: Like just as an interim, firing him midseason.
1: They'd slide
0: Bevel in to finish the year.
1: Yeah, and at the very least.
0: Not as a long-term replacement.
1: Potentially.
0: You think?
1: How long he's been tied to Dave Canales, yeah.
0: But you're firing Canales.
1: Oh, I thought we were talking about if we were firing Idzik.
0: Oh, I thought you meant if they fired Canales.
1: Yeah, no. Oh, I thought okay. You were talking about Idzik.
0: No, we got on different pages there. All right, 704-570-9610. Hit us up on the WFNZ hotline. When we come back, we spend a couple of minutes with Darren Vaught, one of my favorite guys in the business, hardworking broadcaster, play-by-play man. He joined the ESPN team this year to cover and call college baseball. And one of the best sporting events on the calendar, the NCAA baseball tournament, is back this week. And as is customary and pretty much always expected, we got teams from all over the Carolinas that are going to be playing in the regionals this weekend. We'll talk to Darren Vaught next. 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
4: I'm Will Pomonchik, and this is your Charlotte FC Minute. A unique period of time for Charlotte FC after the World Cup break has begun. By the time the club resumes play, the summer transfer window will be underway. In theory, a player not on Charlotte FC's roster currently could be in the lineup as soon as their first game back, July 22nd against Atlanta, which makes Wilfred Zaha's departure and the opening of a designated player spot all the more intriguing for Charlotte. But as head coach Dean Smith says, they need reinforcements as early as they can get them.
5: One of the big things from me, whenever I've spoken to the sporting department, is, you know, the earlier the better. The earlier we can get a player in, the more I can work with them and they can understand our tactical side of the game and how we work. So the earlier we can get somebody in, the more ready they will be.
4: And while the transfer window is open July 13th, the moving and shaking can start anytime. 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
4: 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KB and Smoke with you here on a Thursday, talking a lot of Panthers. We talk some college football and a little bit of Canes, but right now we talk some college baseball as it's that time again. The regionals beginning this week, and it's truly one of the best events on the sports calendar. And as promised, our buddy Darren Vaught is back. He's on the ESPN coverage, one of my favorite guys in the business, and so happy that we're going to see and hear Darren Vaught calling games in the postseason for college baseball. Darren Vaught, it's good to have you back, brother. Congratulations. Can't wait to watch you this weekend. How you been?
5: Thanks, KB. Really appreciate it, man. I'm good, man. Like, I'm over the moon. You know me. I love this tournament. I love everything it's about. So I'm in Tallahassee, where I will have the regional for ESPN. Just got done a few minutes ago meeting with coaches and players all day. I'm fired up. Should be a blast.
4: No doubt. And in that Tallahassee region, you've got Coastal down there, former national champs, one of, you know, as we all expect every single year, one of many teams from the Carolinas that are participating in the college or the NCAA men's baseball tournament. But I got to ask you first and foremost about the Tar Heels, because I'm hearing a lot of, especially this week, man, this is our best chance in a long time to win a national championship. Is that how you feel about them?
5: I mean, it's another really, really good chance. Don't get me wrong. I don't know if it's the best chance just because of this draw, man. It's a tough regional that they're pitted against, with Tennessee as the two. Feels like they always get that tricky SEC team as their two seed. East Carolina, it's funny. They've not had a prototypical Pirates baseball season, and then you look up and they're a double champion. I mean, they shared the regular season title in the American and then won the American Conference Tournament. So it's like, well, hell, maybe they are really good. And it's a team that you know is going to have familiarity with North Carolina. They split that three-game series, and I didn't misspeak. They split a three-game series with the Tar Heels earlier in the year. They won one, lost one, and then tied one. So, like, they're not going to be afraid of the moment, of Bosheimer Stadium, et cetera, et cetera. And Virginia Commonwealth, man, VCU might be the best four seed in the field. So all of that said, North Carolina has a really, really good team. The pitching staff remains its greatest strength, and it's maybe the most powerful pitching staff they've had in this recent stretch. And it's a legitimate lineup, whereas I don't think it necessarily was last year. Scott Forbes and company hit on basically every transfer in that lineup, but it is eight new guys to the lineup compared to a season ago, experiencing a regional in Chapel Hill for the first time. So it should be fun to see.
4: As you and I have talked about in the past, I am a big Elliot Avent fan. I think he's one of the great ambassadors in the history of the sport. Certainly state fans love him. There in that Auburn regional with the Tigers, with Milwaukee, with UCF, I think I've heard you say that maybe the Elliott Avent angle could have gotten them into the field. You're not the first person or only person to suggest that, but what do you think of their plight in the Auburn Regional?
5: I think it's this whole thing is a TV show, and that is okay to admit and to maybe acknowledge every now and then. It's a team in the Wolfpack that's, their resume was not great. Now, that doesn't mean they can't be effective in this postseason setting. It is enough talent, right? Like preseason, I think this was a top 15 team, according to the D1 Baseball Top 25 poll. That indicates that there's a certain level of talent. They are missing two of their, or have been missing two of their best arms. Jacob Duden, done for the year. He had surgery.

0: 3 weeks ago. It sounds like Ryan Marone, who's their left-hander, kind of the ace coming into this season, is going to be ready to be used in some capacity. TBD how much he will be used. I like this lineup. Like, they can make some noise. Ty Head is maybe the best athlete in the ACC in terms of a position player, and that's saying a lot because Georgia Tech's got a ton of them. So if you watch him in center field, you'll see pretty quickly, like, this is a future big leaguer. They've got some other guys in that lineup, like Rhett Johnson's a true freshman, little wiry guy, kind of squirrely, but he's just a nightmare to pitch to. His on base is well over 400 on the season. Like, it's a lineup that can affect games, and maybe, I don't know, maybe this being Elliott's last run can give them a little bit of gusto that they didn't really have down the stretch in their regular season, or certainly not in that first round ACC tournament game against Duke.
1: Wake Forest gets Kentucky in their opener, and I'm curious, you know, Wake Forest has really been one of the most consistent baseball programs, certainly in the region, but also in the country. They're in the Morgantown Regional, and I've just been, sidebar, incredibly impressed by the way they built up that program in West Virginia. But Wake Forest, Kentucky, Binghamton, the Mountaineers, that's the four-team Morgantown Regional. But what do you think of Wake Forest's chances against Kentucky in that opening game?
0: I've said it all year. Wake Forest, when everything is going right, is potentially the highest ceiling team of the North Carolina schools in the ACC. It's because they lead the country in average fastball velocity. It feels like they've got an unlimited cupboard of guys who are pumping 95, 96, 97. So if those guys are throwing strikes, they've got a lineup that is not just good enough, but has really hit a stride in this back half of the season. Over half of their home runs have been hit in the past like 15 or 16 games.
1: Wow.
0: For the Demon Deacons. Think about that. I mean, that's a lot of firepower of late for that lineup. I like West Virginia a lot. I think Morgantown should be a really, really fun region. They're going to be excited to have the Mountaineers there. Kentucky, look, like, you can bang on the resume all you want and the fact that they went 2-8 in SEC weekends, but the reason Kentucky is there is they had 15 wins against teams in the field. A lot of that is taking one in a weekend from an SEC foe. That feels like a pretty good trait to have when you are fighting for your life in a postseason setting in something like a regional. So I think it's going to be tough for Wake Forest, but again, I remain steadfast. If they play their absolute best, they've got the highest ceiling of anybody.
1: All right, now I got to ask this one too, before I let you go and get you out of here. You have a lot of things to do before the game start tomorrow. Very happy that my Hokies made the field, even if they are going all the way across the country to the LA Regional where host UCLA awaits, one of the best teams in the country. But Angel Cervantes, their freshman stud pitcher. This dude brings a mini plastic toy dinosaur named Jerry with him onto the mound when he pitches. And he calls it, an emotional support superstition to calm his nerves and to refocus. I do love it, but how is that not some kind of violation to have a toy dinosaur, no matter how small it is, out there on the mound when you're pitching?
0: I like where you're going with this as a Virginia Tech fan and a Hokie yourself. I'm tempted to get a little enraged that he's allowed to do that, and yet we can't do the home run celebration.
1: Thank
0: with
1: you.
0: The props.
1: Thank
0: are we
1: you.
0: Doing?
1: Thank
0: if
1: you.
0: If it's in between the lines of play, I think you got to treat them both similarly, right? Like, I'm not trying to rain on Angel's parade, but I think we gotta find a ruling here that makes sense for both sides. Yeah, I'm with you.
1: I agree. I don't like it. I'm afraid of UCLA on the diamond, but I feel like there's some special treatment being offered to Angel Cervantes right there. Hey, before you go, real quick, the Atlanta Regional. I turned on Georgia Tech, North Carolina a few weeks back in the regular season, and I hadn't watched very much Georgia Tech at all, and I was very impressed by them. Lo and behold, they end up in the ACC title game against North Carolina. They host a regional. But as somebody who used to do a fair amount of play-by-play for the Citadel, the Bulldogs always will have a special place in my heart, and I've seen plenty of SoCon baseball. Georgia Tech's very good. I think Oklahoma's in that regional as well, but we have some Citadel grads here in the Queen City. Any chance that Citadel can make some noise this weekend?
0: Listen, this has nothing to do with the Citadel. No, they don't. Georgia Tech is a unit. They're that good, man. I had game one of that North Carolina series, which, of course, was when they got shut down. So then for a stretch of weeks, I had no other frame of reference other than what I had seen and heard from them while I was elsewhere. Well, then I got to look at them the final weekend of the regular season. They go up to a ranked BC team, and they just make BC look bad all weekend long. And then they haven't stopped. They've just been incredible. Georgia Tech's that good. Citadel stands no chance, and it's got nothing to do with the Bulldogs.
1: All right, buddy. Listen, you got a great weekend ahead of you. Can't wait to watch you, and we'll bother you again soon. Thank you for the time.
0: Love it, man. Appreciate you guys.
1: Darren Vaught, ESPN, on the call this weekend. The Tallahassee Regional, to be specific. He was live right there from Tallahassee. He's been doing production meetings and getting ready for the weekend. We have UVA grad saying, can we get an assessment of UVA's chances? Brother, I really did mean to get to that.
2: No, but screw you.
1: No, hold on. As a Duke fan, I get it. But yeah. I really was hoping to get to UVA right there. They had a slow start, but Chris Pollard, who was the perfect hire for them, even though Duke fans, such as yourself, really resent that. Yeah. I mean, he was. He grew up near Charlottesville, you know, Central Virginia native, did a great, great job at Duke, and has really, you know, not surprisingly, gotten off to a very strong start at Virginia. So, listen, with the postseason experience that guy's got, it's all about the players, but still, you know, your skipper matters in this tournament. And so for Virginia, you know, you're in Hattiesburg. You're there with Southern Miss, Little Rock. You got Jacksonville State. That's a really tough regional. Jacksonville State is very good, too. So I don't know if Virginia, they can, but I wouldn't look for Virginia to make it out of the Hattiesburg regional.
2: You know what it kind of felt like, and it's not an apt comparison, but I think it's a good enough. It kind of makes me feel like Pollard's first year at Virginia is a lot like, in some ways, John Calipari's first year at Arkansas. Mm. Where it looked like, it's looking a little rough. And it was kind of looking not as rough for Pollard, but still a little bit lesser expectations, felt like they weren't being matched, but then it got going more as conference play rolled around, and it feels like the best is still yet to come. But to your point, that's what I love most about the College World Series and College Regionals, is the fact that a lot of these smaller schools that we don't really talk about, even in basketball, are massive, you know, massive threats. Like, you know, every single year, Coastal Carolina, it feels like they've been a threat over the past 10 years. I know they're not in it this year, but they're in it.
1: He's got them in the Tallahassee Regional.
2: That's right.
1: They're just not expected to be a team that ends up in Omaha.
2: Right, they're not like
1: the 2016 team. Or even the Super Regionals, quite frankly.
2: But you never know sometimes the way that the cookie crumbles in some of these regionals and Super Regionals. And I tell you, it's just absolutely bonkers watching them sometimes. Clemson is who I was thinking of when I was thinking of
1: Carolina. But I mean, listen, Kevin Schnall's an easy guy to root for at Coastal, too. I mean, nice guy. I've got some personal connections to him. I think a lot of him as a head coach, but that's an easy guy to root for. Coastal was, of course, a tremendous story years ago, and they've continued to be one of the better baseball programs in the country. So
2: it's only gotten more consistent.
1: Yeah.
2: And it's crazy because it came just a couple of years after South Carolina's dominance, and South Carolina is just reflecting in a mirror, just wondering if they can get back to what it was in the early 2010s. And Clemson's been more consistent recently than South Carolina, and Coastal, same. I mean, Citadel. The Citadel's in it. SoCon, I tell you what, SoCon in basketball and baseball is underrated. And I can tell it firsthand.
1: No, you're not wrong. You're not wrong at all. 704-570-9610. Martin Riggs saying, did the 49ers get in? No, but I thought the way they started the season they would, but they didn't ultimately make the field.
2: Heck, they beat Virginia earlier this year.
1: Like 14-1 or something,
2: yeah,
1: right?
2: Yeah, they mercy ruled them, yeah.
1: Yeah, so they didn't get in, but
2: they're always going to be in the mix, though.
1: Yeah, that's true. It's a good field, man. And that Chapel Hill Regional, I think Boshmer's going to be rocking. I drove by Boshmer about, a month and a half ago when I was out there? And, I didn't know they were going to host. It was a good chance, but that's a great venue. It's a great baseball town. You know, here we go again, Raleigh and baseball, Chapel Hill, Raleigh, Durham baseball. But, I mean, it's a great spot. And, you know, they love that team. And you got Carolina, you got East Carolina, you got Tennessee, you got VCU. I mean, all four teams that are in that regional are within driving distance of getting there. That place is going to be rocking this weekend.
2: And I got to tell you, Kyle, I think we talk about it during college basketball season, and they say the NCAA tournament in basketball is the hardest one to win. I disagree. I think winning the baseball tournament is the hardest thing to do.
1: It can be,
2: because you have to have so many things fall into place at the right time, have to have the right pitching matchup, you have to go through regionals, and then you have to go through super regionals. Think of how many great teams from around this area have never won a championship. North Carolina, Avent's never won a championship, Florida State never won a championship. I mean, some of the best programs that we think of as the, not the blue bloods, but some of the most respected and revered programs have never won a championship or have only won one. Think about that. Honestly, I think college baseball is the hardest one to win of any college sport, at the very least.
1: No, you've got a strong case there. And, you know, we talked about it there with Darren, but like I'm hoping NC State makes a run. I don't think it's going to be some magical run all the way to, you know, throwing gloves in the air and celebrating in Omaha. But I would love to see NC State advance out of that regional. And I think they can. It's not likely, but I think they can.
2: Yeah, thank God they're not the Atlanta regional.
1: Like, Auburn's really good, but Auburn's lost a handful of games this year that really made you wonder, you know, when it gets to tournament time. And it helps, of course, they're hosting the regional. They're going to have the home field advantage. But I don't know. I mean, something about Elliot Avent's experience and having been through the fires. Like, I just wonder if...
2: Win one for the Gipper.
1: Right. That whole thing. Chris in Exile, or Chris in Huntersville, says when South Carolina won back-to-back College World Series, that was one of the highest moments I've ever had in Gamecock sports. Yeah. Yeah. And it's kind of been a mess ever since then. From Chad Holbrook to Kingston... Paul Maneri, they just cleaned house, I think, right?
2: Mm-hmm. I mean, yeah, it was that much of a crash and burn with Maneri.
1: Yeah, they just completely cleaned house. So I don't know. I don't think they've made a hire. I mean, I'm sure they're going to wait until after this. But I'm curious to see where South Carolina goes next, because that not only that program and all the wins they had and the back-to-back titles under Ray Tanner, but, you know, that has been. And it's less so now because of the struggles they've been dealing with. But you want to talk about an incredible place to watch a baseball game during the height of their run. Columbia was it.
2: And you get to see JBJ.
1: Founders Park. I mean, dude, the talent that's come through Founders Park in Columbia, South Carolina. Are you kidding me? All right, 704-570-9610. Let's go to Smoke on the headlines.
2: All right, speaking of talent, tonight, Game 6 of the Western Conference Finals between the Spurs and the Thunder. This is a game that if the Thunder win, they advance to their second straight NBA Finals. The game is in San Antonio. Kyle, do we get the NBA Finals officially set up between the Knicks and the Thunder, or do we see Game 7?
1: I think Game 7.
2: Because it's in San Antonio tonight?
1: That's the best I got.
2: I mean, plus they probably reserved those seats for the Nuns again.
1: What do you think? Does it end tonight?
2: No, I can't see it ending tonight in San Antonio. I think you're going to have to get to a Game 7. Yeah. I just think the discrepancy between these two teams is so minute that I think it's going to just get to a Game 7 no matter what.
1: All right, we'll come back and wrap up the show. 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

0: One final time, Sports Radio 92.7 WFNZ, KB and Smoke with you here on a fun Thursday. Been a really, really fun show. A lot of college baseball reaction on the text line. I'm not surprised by that because even though it's not one of the marquee things that we talk about on a day-to-day basis, it's still the Carolinas, man, and it's part of my argument yesterday about the baseball thing that, and has been for a long time. The Carolinas are just, you're not going to find more fertile baseball ground than North and South Carolina in America. It just doesn't, I mean, there's, I don't know, I'm sure you could make the argument for other states. There are some great states that produce a lot of great baseball players, but the Carolinas are at the top as far as I'm concerned. So, I mean, you've got Carolina, you've got Wake Forest, you've got NC State, you've got Coastal, you've got ECU, you've got the Citadel from South Carolina and Charleston. I think I'm blanking on one other one here.
1: Well, heck, you've had teams in the past that have made, you know, regional runs too, like Campbell.
0: Yeah.
1: The Campbells have had a couple of really good teams over the years in recent memory. So,
0: yeah.
1: You got to throw them into the mix as well.
0: Texter, real quick, hit me up as I was talking about UCLA stud freshman pitcher Angel Cervantes, who brings a toy dinosaur named Jerry with him and puts him on the mound. People are confused by this. It is a tiny, tiny little dinosaur.
1: Like you have to, it almost looks like just a, I'd say two times the size of the dirt on the mound.
0: Well, a little bigger than that, but still, like it's small. I think it's a triceratops too. But how is that legal? I saw where he placed it, and maybe there's something I'm missing because I don't watch UCLA baseball, okay? But I've seen the footage. Like if a ball hits that thing and it alters the trajectory of the ball, like how is that legal to do? I don't understand. Is he tucking it down? Because the clip that I saw was him literally placing it on the dirt behind the rubber. Maybe he puts it somewhere else that I'm not aware of. But you got to think, like a comeback or a ground ball, if it hits that thing and alters the trajectory of the ball, how is that legal to do? I don't get that. And then a listener said, Brian said, what would be your emotional support superstition to bring on the mound? Mine would be a shotgun. You'll see me pitch no hitters all season. Wow. Awfully specific. I don't know what I would bring. I've never thought about bringing something out to the mound. What?
1: Close hanger.
0: Oh, yeah, that's yours. Yeah, you're a close
1: hanger
0: guy.
1: Very specific type of close hanger, too.
0: You're definitely a close hanger guy.
1: I check every single condo, and then I checked your house to see if there was the right close hanger, but there was not.
0: I don't know if I would have one,
1: Your close hanger sucked.
0: Thanks for that. To answer your question, Brian, I don't think I'd have one, but we now know Smokes. All right, we got to catch you up on what you've missed. It's time for the rewind. And we go back to our number one, Eric McClain, former Clemson Tiger offensive lineman, ACC network analyst on who he thinks should be considered the second best team in ACC football behind the Miami Hurricanes.
2: I think for me right now, man, it probably is going to be the Mustangs, you know, over at SMU. I love Kevin Jennings. Think that he is really a special talent that, you know, unfortunately was hurt a lot last year and was severely limited in being able to be the guy he is, the creator he is with his legs. And now his arm was on full display and he still did a lot of great things. But when you take that superpower away, it just doesn't allow him to be Superman like he can. That, I think, happens. They're very excited about some of the talent in the wide receiver room that they have that's grown up as well. I think they're going to be exceptional.
0: Later in the show, Will Palachuk, voice of Charlotte FC, WFNZ host and reporter. And with the news 4 days ago that Wilfred Zaha has officially played his final game as a member of Charlotte FC, here's Willie P on what Charlotte FC would be getting if they signed French winger Alan Saint-Maximin as their new designated player in place of Wilfred Zaha.
3: Again, I'm not going to sit here and say it's a perfect replacement to bring in the guy they call Maxi. He was at Newcastle, and I remember him at Newcastle. He's a very electric dribbler, somebody who is definitely good on the ball and fits Dean Smith's style of what he wants, somebody who can take on defenders, doesn't have the highest goal total as somebody who has as many games played as he is. But I think, again, he's somebody who can definitely get the ball into the box and somebody who can attract defenders. And again, he comes at a little bit of a younger age. He's 29. He won't be 30 until next March. So there's less tread on the tires, so to speak. But again, I think he represents somebody who you don't think is going to be, you know, chasing a bigger move at this point in his career.
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1: Got to go with my alma mater, the North Lincoln Knights. As of about an hour ago, officially won their second straight state championship in baseball. Tip of the cap to Charlie Goss and the Knights. Third state title in baseball in the last 7 years, and a fifth state title for North Lincoln alone this year. My gosh, I can't believe they're now good in many sports because we sucked in a lot of them.
0: I'll just join you in that. That's awesome.
1: By the way, Concord alum, Charlie Goss.
0: There you go. I will join you in that. 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All right, we're back tomorrow to wrap up the week. We'll see you then. For Smoke, I'm KB, Sports Radio, 92.7 WFNZ.
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8: I have a bracket question, a personal bracket question for you, Mackers. Am I the only one that sleeps next to his bracket during the week? Last night I had it tucked into the covers. I just put it right there. 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
8: 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Can't print out a woman.
9: Bone tries.
10: Yeah, you can. 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
6: The bottom line for this team is, I'm not set, obviously, on the offense, and it starts with Bryce Young. I just don't think he has shown enough yet to show me that he stacks up with some of the top half, the upper half of the NFL starters right now. And there has been, at times, flashes and maybe a little bit of progress, but this is a guy that's still yet to finish inside the top 32 in yards per attempt in a season. You know, there's only 32 starting quarterbacks in the league, and the efficiency just isn't there yet. So, we've seen some of these high pedigree guys make a leap, you know, as they start to get more mature in the league, whether it's come year 4, 5, 6, you know, Baker Mayfield, Geno Smith, you can go Sam Darnold. So perhaps that can happen for him, but we haven't seen enough yet. And there are other teams that have quarterbacks that are established as either superstars or solid quarterbacks, and I just haven't seen that consistency yet from Young, and that's a big part of the grade. The quarterback is such a huge part of it, and I'm just not there yet with him.
7: But that same quarterback won 8 games last year, 7 of them one-score tight games where he made huge plays down the stretch, and for some reason, with that quarterback and with an improved roster, Mike Clay, that man right there, projects the Panthers to win 6 games this year. It doesn't make sense to me. I also look around the division like, you don't think we're going to win the division in large part because of Bryce Young. Well, show me the other great quarterbacks in the division, because I just don't think you're going to be able to point other great quarterbacks out to me. And that's why I want to have this conversation. And you've probably seen it, Bone, on the text line. Yeah. I have seen Bryce Young's worst quarterback in the division. Bryce Young's third best quarterback. Like, I've seen these comments being made.
8: We don't even know who the Falcons quarterback is.
7: I would go Tua. Like, I've kind of judging it based off Tua. I don't really think much of Penix. Tua's got experience. Now, I don't know if Tua's going to stay healthy. I think we definitely don't know that. But when I did this exercise yesterday and I went to PFF and I just looked up how the 4 of them rank, I used Tua, not Penix. I mean, it ain't going to help, right? I'm not doing Atlanta a disservice by not ranking Penix into it the year he had last year. But
8: one of the most electrifying fumblers in all of football.
7: But I look at these stats from PFF because, again, it's more than just looking at the regular conventional stats. My inclination is to say, like, without numbers, my inclination is to say that Bryce Young should be put ahead of every quarterback in the division except Baker Mayfield. That I would give Baker Mayfield the benefit of the doubt that he was playing injured down the stretch last year and it affected his performance. But when I look at these full season numbers for Baker Mayfield, a lot of these advanced metrics aren't good for the full season as well. And I also will say this. Would you be shocked if Baker Mayfield had to play through injury again this year the way he plays?
8: He's always going to do that. That's going to be a constant storyline. He's got that Brett Favre mentality. He's going to dive head first. He's going to He's probably not going to tell the doctors when he's not. He's going to do that. Credit to him. But he's always going to be banged up in November, December.
7: So that's the thing. Like
8: I don't mean Brett Favre off the field. I meant Brett Favre on the field.
7: Clearly. I've seen it. People have said, oh, well, Baker Mayfield was hurt. But that's my counter, is the way he throws his body around. Don't you think there's a strong possibility he's not his optimum self again this year? At times, yes. Late in the season. Yes. But again, even when you look at these numbers, and I'm not cherry picking the last 8 games like I did last week to show, hey, here's the statistical improvement for Bryce in the last 8 games. I'm just looking at all these stats and metrics, Bone, over the full season last year, a season where you and I readily admit he's got to be more consistent. I don't disagree with Mike Clay on that. But I also think when you compare him to his NFC South quarterbacking peers, I think it looks pretty good. For example, Bryce Young is second in these categories of the 4 division quarterbacks. Again, I included Tua. I did not include Penix. Bryce Young is second in overall grade and passing grade on PFF. He's higher than Tua and Baker. Baker's the lowest, by the way, of the 4 last year. Shuck, though, is higher, but Shuck is in a smaller sample size. You guys don't think defensive coordinators are going to see what the Shuck was going on that film and maybe give him some problems? Bryce is also second, Bone, when it comes to big-time throw percentage, behind Baker, but ahead of Shuck and Tua. He is second in the division turnover-worthy play percentage. He is better than Baker and Tua. Shuck is the top one there. He's number 1 in adjusted completion percentage over all of the other 3. He is number 1 in deep passing grade by far. He's overall number 1 in PFF in deep passing grade. He is number 1 with a huge gap. Over a huge gap over all 3 in adjusted completion percentage on deep balls, 59%. That accounts for drops. That's what the adjusted completion percentage is. Number 1 in best passing grade under pressure by far. It's not even close. And Bryce was 5th overall in PFF passing grade under pressure. He is number 1 by far in overall grade under pressure. 6th overall in that. He is 2nd, Bone, among division quarterbacks in TD passes, behind only Baker by 2. So all those categories, and there's some. He's last in yards per attempt. He's got to get that yards per attempt up. He's last in passing grade on quick throws. He's got to be better at that. Canales wants the ball out quick. He's got to get better. But most of the categories, Bone, he's either 1st or 2nd. Yeah. So I would put him at 2nd with if he makes another jump and Baker ends up having to play through injuries, I think he becomes the best quarterback in the division.
8: I also think there's been like people almost guaranteeing that Tyler Shuck is going to just make another leap forward. I think he's good, but there could be some second year problems with Shuck when the defenses adjust. He's not a surefire, oh my God, he's going to be a great quarterback.
7: Look at Stroud's second
8: year.
7: He's
8: good.
7: There's ebbs and flows,
8: and
7: man.
8: Can I point out that while Shuck did a really nice job when he got in there, played well against the Panthers, he really feasted the last 3 games and put up a ton of yards against the Jets, the Titans, and the Falcons. So he really finished strong against 3 teams that were just completely dead in the water. Not trying to take that away from him, but let's see when he plays Detroit and Baltimore to start the year. Let's see when teams spend all offseason focus on Tyler Shuck as a name guy to focus on. Let's see how he starts the year now.
7: I just don't think it's going to be like just a complete linear gain constantly, right? That's why I bring up C.J. Stroud. It's not easy to play quarterback in the NFL. Yes. I don't think it's just going to like completely go up like the mountain climber dude in Price is Right. To bring that back a week later. Yo, the lady who. I do think there will be.
8: My life is better when you yodel.
7: And Bryce has improved himself every year. Is it as consistent as we want? Is he to the levels we want? No, but you see it, and it's getting better. And I feel strongly he'll get better this year. So I'll give Baker, I don't know about you, I'll give Baker the number 1 spot. But, like, I don't even think that is locked in, man. You look at some of these Baker numbers from last year. He was so bad, Bone, when playing through the injuries, that his season-long numbers in a lot of categories look pretty bad.
8: I go.
7: He's not good with the ball either. Like the turnovers, the mistakes with the football.
8: And he loses Mike Evans. So we'll see what that means for him. We got. But I'll go Baker 1 based off of who he is. Bryce 2. Shuck 3. I'll just put Atlanta 4.
7: Yeah. Whoever it is. 2 or whichever lefty it is.
8: I tend to think like you. Like I think that Tua's got to be the more, he's the more accomplished of the two. I know he's been through a lot physically, but that seems like that should be, Tua should beat out Penix, I would think.
7: QC Sam says, Bone's right, Chuck played awful teams. Yeah, I mean, those teams he was getting wins over were terrible, Bone. Who did he get wins over?
8: Well, I was going...
7: Oh, shoot.
8: Yeah, well, I know he played well against us, but I'm saying the last three, he really...
7: I know what you're
8: really
7: saying.
8: He really put up a lot of yards the last three games.
7: He didn't do well enough against the Falcons because he lost that game and it allowed us to get into the damn playoffs.
8: I know.
7: And I do believe there was a crucial interception.
8: Yes.
7: Thrown by him in that game as well.
8: Matt, we have a celebrity text here from Kenny Atkinson. He said, if you go by the analytics, the best quarterback right now would be Kenny Pickett.
7: this dude says, Mac on here getting his Kenny Atkinson on. Mac, if you got to go to PFF numbers, then you just straight up looking for stuff. Yeah, I'm looking for stuff. I'm looking for like advanced numbers to give us context. That's what I'm looking for. I have it. I pay for the subscription. You bet damn well I'm going to use it. Like, I just, and I don't like bebop on here like making fun of Mac sleeps on a passing grade pillow or whatever the hell he's saying. Bebop.
1: Be a smart, pillow sleep.
7: Be a smarter fan. I don't really get that reference at all. Be a smarter fan and use these numbers that in the year of our Lord, shout out Willie P, 2026, we have. They make you a smarter fan to know what Bryce Young is good at that haters like you blindly just throw out stuff like he stinks at everything. Like Bagel Guy, you want to act on text line like you're the smartest damn texter in the history of cell phones. But yet every time I bring up these numbers, you want to discount them. And it's like, no, they're giving you context of what he is doing well. And he did things well under pressure and deep way more than y'all will ever give him credit for. You're the same jabronis that told me he can't throw a deep ball. And then I go on there and say, well, actually, he was number one in grade deep and number one in adjusted accuracy deep. Huh. He just, it wasn't enough volume. There needs to be more volume.
8: Oh, my gosh, you know? Meg, we have a bagel guy. He wants to call people out for mistakes. We have a bagel guy mistake here. He says, Tyler Shuckmack, or Bone, threw four. Let me see. Hold on a second here. Oh, I'm sorry. He's talking about Bryce.
7: Bagel Guy's counter is you say analytically Bryce was the best deep ball thrower in the NFL, but no one actually watched.
8: I thought he was talking about Chuck for a second.
7: I actually thought Bryce was throwing the ball really well deep. I just don't think they were taking enough shots deep. You apparently missed those eight deep touchdown passes. Apparently you were. Were you asleep? Were you in the potty at the time? What were you doing, Bagel Guy? Were you sending a BS text to the text line and you didn't look up and see Bryce Young hitting Jalen Coker on fourth down against the Rams deep? T-Mac deep on fourth down?
8: No, he doesn't.
7: Like,
8: he
7: come
8: does
7: on,
8: it.
7: Man.
8: He
7: Be
8: doesn't,
7: fair. You're not fair
8: he,
7: about it, dude.
8: He doesn't want to see that because he's not a fan. There's no way that some of these guys are fans. They're rooting against the quarterback for the team, right? Let's be honest.
7: They want to be right.
8: Bebop.
7: They want to be right.
8: A fan. Bagel Guy, not a fan. Yeah. They're a fan of who? They're a fan of themselves. They're a fan of their opinions. They're a fan of trying to prove radio hosts wrong. They're not actual team fans. They're a fan for themselves. Those two guys specifically. Right there.
7: This dude says, why do you care about these haters? Why do you give them the time of day? I don't know.
8: Because we host a radio show and it's May?
7: Because I'm an idiot? I don't know. Because I get emotional and then these dudes annoy me and I can't help myself? Maybe that's it?
8: Like what?
7: But we don't just read them in May, though, do we?
8: No, but I'm saying, like, people say, why don't you let these guys go? Well, we host a radio show.
7: I don't have
8: 20 hours a week, and Mac can't contain himself.
7: I don't have the willpower to not address annoying little pimples on my hiney. You know what I mean?
8: Yeah.
7: That's what these two are. A couple of big old zits that if I could reach back there, I'd pop right on my dang right cheek.
8: Is that a personal shot at me? Is that a shot at me?
7: No, why?
8: Because I opened up to you the other day and said I have a medical situation.
7: Oh, I forgot about that. Can you name it, Bebop? Can you name that pimple back there, Bebop?
8: Can you believe this guy said I went to him. You were hosting the other day. You weren't in the room the other day. I went to Mac with a serious medical condition.
1: You forgot on your ass?
8: I have a pimple on my hiney right now, and Max is trying to mock a pimple.
7: I forgot about that. I've been there before, though, man.
8: It was hard to sit left for 2 days.
7: You got to lean one way or the other.
1: You pop that thing?
8: Huh?
1: Did you pop it?
8: I tried to. It's not in a good spot right now, all right?
1: Did you ask for help?
8: No, I just tried to open up the mat. It was a one-on-one, 20-year friendship conversation that I've got a pimple on the hiney.
1: I'll pop it.
7: Oh, God.
8: Why?
7: This HR.
8: Yeah, this is why you were brought in for this conversation. You also got compared in the conversation by one of us to the pimple on the hiney.
7: I've changed it now. Now it's Bebop and Bagel Guy. So you're off the hook. Betty, wow. Although your head, doesn't his head kind of look like a zit on a booty?
1: That's not a good endorsement of my bald head if it looks like a zit on...
7: I just want to pop it. Can we go over there and pop his head?
8: Okay. Okay. All right, man. We come back. We're gonna try to move off of this.
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20: We're talking Carolina Panthers OTAs. A couple of days of OTAs on Tuesday and Wednesday. Have a break today. They'll pick it back up tomorrow, and then a few more days next week, of course, early June. To talk more about it, to recap the first 2 days, and then also to preview what might happen this upcoming season, we bring on Mike Kay of the Charlotte Observer. You can find him on Twitter at @Mike_E_K. Also, the co-host of the Processing Blue Panthers podcast. Mike, thank you so much for the time, man. How are you doing?
21: I'm well. Just finishing up a walk and kind of contemplating my thoughts.
20: Well, that's perfect. I hope you have them contemplated, because I want to get to those thoughts right now. The first 2 days of OTAs, Mike, how would you describe what you saw out there with the Panthers back on the practice field?
21: Well, we were only out there for Tuesday, and Tuesday was a pretty competitive OTA workout. When I used to cover the Jaguars, Doug Marrone used to get annoyed when we would call it practice, because it's not really practice. There's not a lot of contact. There's no pads. But this was as close to a practice as I think you're going to get, with, you know, shorts and T-shirts on. And I think for the Panthers, that's important, to not lose their edge, to understand how important this season is, not only for Bryce Young, not only for Dave Canales, but the entire lot. There are a lot of guys who are on one-year contracts who have a carrot on a stick right in front of them, and they're aiming to catch that carrot.
20: You talk about the edge. It feels like Bryce has a little more of an edge to him. He's cursing now. We all love curse words. How much does it matter that the starting quarterback is actually cursing at his players on the first day of OTAs?
21: Well, call me unpopular, but I was not particularly moved either way. Okay. I think this is just a maturation of a guy who is now in his fourth year. I mean, if Jalen Hurts or, you know, Jared Goff said this and were caught up, nobody would make a big deal out of it. I think we forget that Bryce is now 24. He's been in the league for 3 years. He's on the come up, at least from what we saw last year. And he's a reigning division champion. So I think it's really interesting. I think it also speaks to the fact that Andy Dalton is no longer around. Bryce is the most experienced person in this offense from the quarterback standpoint. He's also the most accomplished of the quarterbacks in his room. And I think this is a young roster that he can kind of grow. He's always been a leader, but I think he can really be comfortable in that leadership role moving forward.
20: Yeah, that's what I took away. We talked about this yesterday, and hey, man, I'm a fan of curse words. I'm here for it, Bryce. Go ahead. Get on these guys for not catching the football after it's done raining. But that's exactly what I focused on, the maturation, where you might be able to feel some level of authority, where you can bark on all of these young receivers that you're throwing to. Brazel, XL, T-Mac, you've been in the league longer than all of them. You don't have Andy Dalton in the QB room, just as you mentioned. How much maturation have you seen from Bryce, just based on what you saw from him a couple of years ago, last year, to where we're starting off this season?
21: Well, I think he's very comfortable in his own skin. He's always been that way. He was, you know, for lack of better terms, raised correctly. Like, he understands what buttons to push behind the scenes and how to relate to other people. I think it was a matter of, have we seen that on display regularly publicly? And I think he's very buttoned up publicly, but I think he's extremely comfortable in that locker room. I think he's extremely comfortable with his teammates. Most of the teammates that were here before him have really, with open arms, agreed to have him be their leader. And I think, you know, you see Derek Brown going on Chris Long's podcast and saying, that's our guy. He's been saying that since the jump. Tommy Tremble has been saying that for 3 years. Chuba Hubbard has been saying that for 3 years. These are the guys that stuck and are culture guys. And I think that speaks to how he can galvanize the locker room. And I think for Bryce, this is a guy who came into the league at 21. He's undersized. He looks younger than he is. You know, he's not Tyler Shuck, where he can go rent a car right off the jump as an NFL quarterback. So I think it's taken some time. He had his lumps his rookie year, which I don't know anyone who would have been successful with that roster or that coaching staff in hindsight. But we've seen him throughout these spurts kind of find himself, and I think he's set up pretty well during his fourth season.
20: Yeah, Mike, not to belabor this topic, but is there a disconnect between the way that fans view Bryce as a leader and the way that his teammates view him as a leader? Because the way you talk, it feels like it's always been there. The way the players talk, it feels like it's always been there. Why is it so different in the view of Panthers fans when they assess this?
21: Well, I think, for one, it's a generational thing. I think Gen Z, and I don't mean to upset them, but they're always looking for their quote-unquote demon. Which I don't really necessarily understand the term, but I'll
20: he's got to be a diabolical demon, right? If like we're quoting Gen Z, right. He's got to be diabolical.
21: Yeah, I mean, I think what's interesting is when he first got here, I talked to a bunch of his Alabama teammates, and they talked about how he could turn on a switch. Like during the Iron Bowl against Auburn, the year before he came out, like of the draft, I mean, like they were talking about how he was settling everybody in, but he was challenging everyone. So it's always been there. I just think he's selective with it. I think he is a guy who is extremely professional. He understands there's going to be scrutiny. Why add to that scrutiny by maybe being flamboyant or extremely outspoken or being, you know, gritty with your words? I think when he's within those white lines, he's a different player. And in my more than a decade of covering the NFL as a beat writer, I've seen that with hundreds of guys. So it's just kind of a matter of, I think you're never always going to see the full picture with a quarterback because of the nature of the position.
20: That's the voice of Mike Kay from the Charlotte Observer talking Panthers OTAs. Follow him on Twitter at @Mike_E_K. Go check out his work on the Charlotte Observer. One of the newer articles, Carolina Panthers OC explains why Chris Brazel is a fun addition to the offense. I do want to talk about some of those skill players here, Mike. And I want to focus on Jonathan Brooks. Can you set me straight on what to expect from him? I was high on Jonathan Brooks, telling everybody I'm going to leave every fantasy football draft with Brooks on my roster. And then, like, I don't know. It felt like maybe I was a little too out of

0: his physicality a little bit. You see that he's running pretty well. Like he caught a screen pass the other day and bobbed and weaved through traffic, no problem. It did just rain, so it did kind of seem like he was trying to be an extra nimble. And he wasn't going full speed, obviously. But I think he looks pretty good. I mean, I don't know that he is going to be the 1A running back by the end of the year, but I think there is a lot of smoke to him being the 1B guy. And I think that's what they're hoping for. That's what they're banking on. When you bring in A.J. Dillon, who has 60 yards over the last 2 years as an insurance policy, you're saying, hey, we believe in this guy and we believe in Trevor Etienne. So I think that's the messaging there.
1: A throw-in question. Has anybody talked to Trevor about the newly pronounced last name Etienne instead of Etienne?
0: So I actually requested him the other day, but he was on my list. And instead I talked to Cam Jackson, his former Gators teammate. But what I will say is that is on my list.
1: Okay.
0: So perfect. I will make sure that I get down to the bottom of that one.
1: Okay, perfect. Yeah, I have people writing in on the text line, by the way, exactly what they were hoping to hear for on Brooks. I agree. I'll ask you this, Mike, speaking of Trevor Etienne, as we describe it now, how surprised would you be if he ended up being the running back that was the second most used outside of Chuba Hubbard instead of Jonathan Brooks? How surprised would you be if Achan was that guy behind Hubbard?
0: I think the only way that happens is if Brooks's injury history catches up to him again. I think Brooks is being positioned to clearly be the 1B or number 2 running back. I think Etienne's a guy that they really, really like, especially the front office. We'll kind of see how he gets used. The Panthers have typically used a 2 running back rotation under Dave Canales, and the third guy doesn't really get touches. Like, if you remember in 2024, Raheem Blackshear didn't touch the ball until that dreadful Tampa game where, like, literally everyone was injured. So, I think in my opinion, Achan should have played a bulk of the final 2 games of last season, including playoffs, as a change of pace curveball. And I wrote about it, and they ended up not taking my advice. I think he got 1 carry the last 2 weeks of the season, so which is probably why they lost, obviously.
1: That's right.
0: But what I would say is I think they feel good about Achan. It's just a matter of figuring out his role.
1: All right, let's talk more about the offense. Mike Kay joining us on Wes and Walker Sports Radio, 92.7 WFNZ. You did write that article about Chris Brazel, Panthers OC, Brad Idzik, explaining why he is a fun addition to the offense. What are your expectations with the third-round selection as soon as his rookie year, Mike?
0: Well, I think he's going to rotate with Xavier Leggett at that third receiver spot. I think you're going to see both those guys be used in the slot and outside. I think you're going to see Brazel as kind of a sacrificial X or Z at times just to take the top off the defense. I think he gives them another element. Like, his 4.37 speed is pretty evident on film, I think. Like, it's not consistent, but I think it's pretty evident. I also think he catches the ball cleanly with his hands, and that gives him kind of an advantage over Xavier Leggett, who, by the way, looks a lot more spelt than he has the previous 2 seasons. So, I mean, we'll see. I mean, I think the wide receiver 3 battle is a conundrum in itself, but a good one. It's a good one to have. You're not resting on your laurels with Leggett, and you're also not anointing a guy who came from a very wide receiver friendly passing offense at Tennessee.
1: Is it fair to say that just because XL, a vet is probably too strong, but is the longer tenured NFL player, is it fair to say he has the inside track on Brazel, or is this thing wide open because of how disappointing XL has been his first 2 years?
0: Well, I think you'll see with the guys with experience and guys with tenure typically get the first bite of the apple. We're seeing that with Rasheed Walker over Monroe Freeling and Luke Fortner over Sam Hecht, when both the rookies are more physically talented and have much higher upside. So, yeah, I think they want Leggett to succeed. Like, despite the fan perception, the Panthers aren't giving up on Leggett. If Leggett turns things around, he's going to be a very big part of this offense. If he doesn't, he'll go the way of the Mingo. And I don't know how many fourth-round picks Dallas has, but, man, you know what I mean? So, like, yeah. But the thing is, too, Walker, and you know this from studying the roster, there are about 10 rosterable wide receivers on this team. They've kept 7 the last 2 years.

0: if during final cuts or during the cutdown deadline, another team has an injury and they have a decent interior defensive line depth, I could see Leggett being shopped for somebody like Thomas Booker from the Raiders, like somebody who it would be a fourth inside linebacker or inside defensive lineman here, as opposed to there where there might be a six. So I think they're going to keep their options open, but they want Xavier Leggett to be here and succeed.
1: Yeah, you bring up the interior defensive lineman. Mike, how big of a deal is it for Carolina that Turk Wharton had that surgery?
0: I would say that from a body standpoint, it's a big deal. From an overall production and talent standpoint, I don't know, because I don't think he was really productive outside of the Jaguars game. I thought he was used poorly by the defense. I think he is a 25-snap player who's an interior pass rusher at his best. And I think the original plan was he and Bobby Brown would rotate within the defensive line, and that never seemed to happen because Bobby Brown barely played for the first half of the season. So A'shaun's gone. They brought in Lee Hunter essentially to fill his void. Aaron Hall is getting rave reviews early on, but he is an undrafted rookie, and they haven't put the pads on. LeBrian Ray has played more snaps on defense than anybody in Ejiro Evero's system. You can use that. That's a fun bar trivia question to answer. And look, Cam Jackson, they're hoping he takes the leap, because physically he is one of the biggest and widest dudes on this roster. And he's got a lot of upside. They really like him. He's just got to take that next step.
1: Yeah, speaking of Cam Jackson, again, for the people listening, Mike Kay wrote an article about Cam Jackson about 4 hours ago is when it dropped, at @Mike_E_K. I highly advise everybody go check it out. You brought up the battle at left tackle, how the vet, they're going to get the early first-team reps. So how much do we make of Rashid Walker getting majority of the first team reps at left tackle over Freeling? Is there anything to make of this at the beginning of OTAs?
0: Absolutely not. I mean, the guy is getting paid swing tackle money, Josh Nyman money, to be the fill-in starter with Iguane coming off a pretty major knee injury. Freeling, it's smart that they're cross-training him early, because you never know with Taylor Moten's age, if God forbid there's an injury during the preseason or during training camp, at least you have that option. And that's why I think having Rashid Walker is so important, is that if catastrophe strikes, you're not forcing Stone Forsythe out there. So I think they're playing this correctly, but I wouldn't read too much into it. I mean, you talk about the competition between Mays and Corbett last year, and Mays was getting pretty regular reps. I mean, they ultimately went with Corbett because of the experience. But remember, they didn't invest a first-round pick in Cade Mays. So, I mean, he was handpicked by this organization to be a starting offensive tackle of the future. And I think getting him work at both tackle positions just in case is the smart move, especially before pads come on.
1: A couple more questions before we get you out of here, Mike. Just sticking at that left tackle spot, the other guy we didn't mention, of course, is Ikem Ekwonu. They're being very vague about his timeline. I get it. There's a lot of things up in the air. We've had a lot of sports radio discussions about, do you move him inside once you figure out Freeling is your franchise left tackle? Is it as simple as moving him to guard? Do you replace Taylor Moten because he's older, and then eventually he just goes to the opposite side of the offensive line? I've always kind of made the point that Icky and his representatives have to be okay with that too. How much of that is a real possibility of, just slide Icky inside or the other side of this offensive line?
0: As much respect as they have for Joe Gilbert and Harold Goodwin, you're going to ask a guy to play a position he's never played coming off a major knee injury when he's probably going to be sidelined within the season, if not far into the season. I just don't know that that's setting him up to succeed. And if I were Ekwonu, to your point, it's going to take a while to get up to speed. But on top of that, like when he returns, he's not going to be at full tilt. That's just not like how it works. I mean, we saw that with Robert Hunt in the playoff game. Like, it's going to take some time. So either way, he's going to be coming off this season looking for a 1-year prove it deal. And I think that's really interesting, because the way you handle him, if Ekwonu wants to take a team friendly deal where you can cut Taylor Moten for $14 million and maybe pay Ekwonu 1 year $10 million, and you're saving $4 million on the cap right there. So I think you want to keep your options open with Ekwonu. They love him internally. He's a great teammate. He's a great person. And I think he's got the right attitude. So you have to do your best to kind of pay it forward and treat him right. I think moving him inside to guard after he has undergone a significant knee injury would be malpractice. I think moving him to right tackle would be troublesome as well.
1: Mike K, joining us here on Wes and Walker. Final Hog Molly question for you. I do find that center battle to be interesting. It feels like they got a type over there, Carolina. They like the big dudes. And Sam Hecht isn't small, but they go after Fortner, who's big. They signed him, made him, I guess, somewhat of a priority in the offseason. And remember, we all wanted the Panthers to select Hecht because of what everybody was saying about him in the fourth round. And then they decided to go with Will Lee. Then eventually he was there in the fifth round. Okay, fine. We'll go take the Kansas State center. How do you expect that battle to shape up, given what we know Carolina likes historically?
0: Well, I think they see Fortner as a bridge to an eventual replacement for Cade Mays or Austin Corbett or whomever you're using as like the foundational Bradley Bozeman. I think Fortner's got a lot to prove. I don't think he's a surefire starter in the NFL. I think he can do the job. I also think he can play guard if you need him to, which may help them from a depth standpoint if he doesn't win the battle. They clearly want guys in this zone-based blocking scheme to be able to get out in space, and that's really what Hecht does. He's technically sound. He's athletic. He can do what you need. I mean, if Fortner wins the battle, I wouldn't be shocked if he's replaced after September. Like, gotcha. It's going to be interesting to see how long he's able to hold onto that gig.
1: That's great stuff from Mike K. Wouldn't expect anything else. Mike K. of the Charlotte Observer, also co-host of the Processing Blue podcast. Follow this man on Twitter. I keep telling you, but please do it. @Mike_E_K. There's a lot of great content up on the Observer. The latest article about Cam Jackson, who could be a player this season for Carolina. Mike, really appreciate the time, my man. Thanks again.
0: Thanks for having me.
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4: 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You walk in, everybody's like, oh, Skeet, Skeet, Skeet, Skeet, Skeet, Skeeter. Wouldn't that be cool? No.
5: Cool seems strong.
4: Okay, probably not. 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
6: Well, you do, Domac. 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
9: 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We have recently been trying to give out retroactively a hustle award across the generations of previous sports and athletes as our guy Musa Diabate won the Kia Hustle Award in the NBA this year. And like many, he admitted he didn't even know it existed, which I didn't either for the longest time. Now I do, and I'm very happy that Musa got it. Very fitting, very deserving, and we're having a lot of fun on the text line with people rattling off previous eras of athletes who could have or should have won the award if it existed. Tyler Hansbrough's gotten a lot of love on the text line. I co-signed that.
10: You mean being a stupid idiot?
9: Oh, please stop.
11: I hit a shot against Virginia.
9: Johnny Balls from Rock Hill. Yes, that's that man's name. He says, not too long ago, you interviewed him. His name is Otis Nixon. Yeah, we did have Otis on last week. He was awesome, and he would deserve the award as well. Kurt Rambis, 336 number said Kurt Rambis. And anytime you can work Kurt Rambis into a show, it's a good day. It's a really good day.
10: I also do need to go MLS-wise, because I don't think they have a Hustle Award, but if they did, I think I know one guy who would be a frontrunner for the award.
9: Brant Bronico. All right. I like it. Real quick before we bring him in, Allen Iverson came in from Buffet Enforcer and a few others. Definitely in the conversation. Muggsy Bogues has gotten some love. Derek Jeter's actually gotten some love on here as well. Which, I mean, say what you want to.
10: I mean, that catch against the Red Sox in 04 when he goes into the stands, I think that alone would give him at least one hustle award.
9: Yeah, a lot of Dennis Rodman, too. Lots and lots of Dennis Rodman on the text line. Let's bring in a guy who is a well-rounded, well-versed sports fan. He might have some opinions on this. Will Polacek, voice of Charlotte FC, WFNZ host, reporter, and post-game specialist, back with us for a Thursday conversation. Willie P., who jumps to mind when I say greatest hustler in the history of sports?
12: I love the shout to Brant Bronico. By the way, they just posted the Charlotte FC video team just posted a day in the life of Brant Bronico, which is really cool out on their YouTube. Rodman's a good shout. I modeled my my very brief youth basketball career after Dennis Rodman. Playing sort, not the not the things off the court, those kind of things, you know, wearing wedding gowns, et cetera, and so on.
9: Oh, I'm glad to know we were thinking the same thing. Yeah, I was going to make that joke, but yeah.
12: Charles Oakley, I think, is one you'd look at, is definitely part of that. Baseball, obviously, Pete Rose, I think, comes to mind for everybody. But yeah, those were a couple. I feel like this would be a good one for hockey because, I mean, you could maybe could kind of mold it in a hockey sense to kind of, you know, term enforcer, like, you know, a Chris Simon, you know, those kind of guys. So I think it's a nice topic. I like it.
9: I like it too. Now, you mentioned hockey. You are a more, you're smarter at hockey than I am. You know more about the sport than I do. But I watched that game last night like every other Canes fan, just enthralled and happy about the dominant performance. What do you think of where they are and what this team is? Can they win it all?
12: Well, it's weird when I was filling in for you and I asked this of Mike Salarte, who's doing a fantastic job covering for Spectrum News One up in Montreal, did the two road games up there. And I asked him, I said, is Carolina just dominating this much / why are they making Montreal look like Montreal doesn't belong? Because I think that's what they've done over the course of at least the last three games. I know the first game was, you know, a blitzkrieg and can be attributed to the, you know, the rust versus rest factor and things of that nature. But really, since the first period of this series, Carolina's been the better hockey team. And they've done the things that Montreal did to them in the regular season and done them better. They've been incredible on the forecheck. They've been really suffocating when it comes to taking the puck away. Montreal as a team, they're not a dump and chase team. They really like to, you know, get in on the breakout and connect passes tape to tape. And they just haven't been able to do that by the way that Carolina has played in the neutral zone and also played in the forecheck. And Carolina has just course-side the heck out of Montreal when it comes to shot attempts. The shot attempts in this series are incredibly crazily favored in Carolina's position. So from that perspective, I look at this and I say, Carolina has to be a prohibitive favorite right now to win the Stanley Cup. I mean, it does. And I know that Vegas comes in very, very hot. Vegas beats a team that many thought was the Stanley Cup prohibitive favorite going in with Colorado, but they outclass Colorado and fair play to them. But I look at Carolina and I say they are the most all-around team, best all-around team I think that's left in the tournament. And you have to favor them if they can get past and win either this fifth game or at least get themselves past Montreal, especially because of the fact that it does kind of seem like, number one, they will have the advantage in home ice, and also just the fact that they're playing, you know, the best hockey right now of anybody in the sport.
1: All right, Will Polajic with us here on the FNZ hotline.
12: That's the one.
1: So nice win for Charlotte FC over the weekend, 1-0 over the New England Revolution, but it also was the final match for Wilfried Zaha. The club announcing a couple of days ago that he will depart the club following the conclusion of his loan spell at the end of June, but he has played his last match. And I asked you about this back when the season began and there was news of the extension, but you're best suited to do this, of course. How will we remember the Wilfried Zaha era with Charlotte FC?
12: I think it's a very complicated legacy, KB, for a number of reasons. Number one, I think he was productive. I think you can't deny that he was productive. I mean, he had 13 goals and 14 assists in 46 contests with the team, which is not a bad total, to say the least. But he did not dominate the league, I think, the way we all thought he was going to. He didn't put up the kind of MLS all-star-like performance that we thought he was going to. He was better than most of the designated players that Charlotte FC has signed in their history, but there were parts of his legacy that remained complicated. Number one, his relationship with the fans never really seemed to take off. There were people who had a real, real issue with the way that he bellyached referees, and also the way that he found himself in yellow card trouble more often than not, and also got himself suspended for Charlotte FC's first postseason contest last year. I think that's something that, unfortunately, a lot of Charlotte FC fans do not forget. And he had as many yellow cards this year as he had goal contributions to the first 15 games. I didn't think that he was as dominant this season as he was through the latter half of 2025. And I think, again, consistency for him was never something that he really could seem to find. He had great moments. He had awesome individual plays, but it just didn't seem like they stretched along the breadth of a whole season. Add into that, and I know you'll probably get into this part of it too, the reason why he's not re-signed, I can only do this from an inference standpoint because we have not heard from the sporting department, but based on what they've been looking at, I think they want to get younger, designated player spot. They want to get somebody who is more closer to an in-prime age and also somebody who, let's be honest, Charlotte FC has turned over these spots way too much for a club that's only in its fifth season. They need to get some consistency over those. I know that you want to maybe have one of those spots rotate year over year, but you don't want to rotate two of them year over year. You want to be able to get guys who are going to be in this league and be in this league for a longer stretch of time. And like a place like Nashville, for example, they got two high-level designated players right now I use them because they're at the top of the Eastern Conference. But guys like Sam Surge and Hani Mukhtar, who look like they're going to be with that team for a very, very long time. Hani Mukhtar has been with the team since their inception, and he's continued to dominate the league. He's going to be an MLS All-Star again this year, and Sam Surge is going to contend for a Golden Boot. That's what you want from a prototypical standpoint as your designated players. You don't want guys who are going to come in for a cup of coffee for a year or two and then maybe kind of test the waters of the league and then leave for another big payday. And for whatever reason, it just didn't seem like Charlotte and Wilf could come to terms on what they saw their future to be in terms of that. And based on what, you know, for what Charlotte FC is looking at to try and replace Wilf Zaha, and also, you know, the rest of this squad as they go into this very, very important time with the summer transfer window. They need to get some guys who are in more of the in prime portion of their career. They got a lot of young guys, and they got a lot of guys who are at the end of their careers. They need some more guys in that, you know, late 20s, early 30s portion of their career.
1: So, and as you're very well aware, Top Ben 90s reporting that per their sources, Charlotte FC is in advanced talks to sign French winger, Alan Saint-Maximin as the designated player. Any thoughts on this individual and how he could help the team?
12: Again, I'm not going to sit here and say it's a perfect replacement to bring in the guy they call Maxi. He was at Newcastle, and I remember him at Newcastle. He's a very electric dribbler, somebody who is definitely good on the ball and fits Dean Smith's style of what he wants, somebody who can take on defenders, doesn't have the highest goal total as somebody who has as many games played as he is. But I think, again, he's somebody who can definitely get the ball into the box and somebody who can attract defenders. And again, he comes at a little bit of a younger younger age. He's 29. He won't be 30 until next March. So there are some there's less tread on the tires, so to speak. But again, I think he represents somebody who you don't think is going to be, you know, chasing a bigger move at this point in his career. He's played in the Premier League. He's played at Club America in Mexico. He's currently playing right now at Lens in France. So it is one of those things where you look at him and you say he's got a little bit of a point to prove and maybe wants to stay at one place. You know, he's very much bounced around a lot of clubs. He's been at Monaco, Hanover. He was at Al-Ahli in the Saudi Arabian League too as well. So while he has had the reputation of kind of being a club jumper, him making a move of this nature tells me that he wants to kind of settle down for a little bit. And that's the kind of player Charlotte FC wants to bring in here. Someone who puts up numbers, who stays with this team for a long stretch of time, makes a career of it in MLS. And most importantly, gives them a chance to potentially have somebody with some all-star credit and all-star caliber on their side.
1: You got 2 months off, Willie. What are you going to do with yourself? How are you going to fill the time?
12: I was telling somebody earlier today, I'm very bored. No, but we're going to go downtown for a little bit. We're going to see my in-laws in Indiana next week, and going to go back to Italy for a couple days as well. Just kind of cool off, recharge the button.
1: Yeah.
12: Watch a little World Cup. Obviously, we're going to go to the game this weekend.
1: You are. Okay. For those that don't know, USA Senegal this weekend at Bank of America Stadium.
12: I get to watch one of the rare times I get to watch a game in that stadium as a fan. I have no logistical responsibilities other than, you know, maybe opening up a cold beer, and I will not pour it on myself like the fans do in the stadium. I'm not going to do that. I will not waste a very nice expensive beer. I'll just put it in my gullet. But it'll be a lot of fun to see the United States full squad up against Senegal. Hopefully Tim Ream is in the starting 11 as well. And I think it's a great opportunity for our soccer fans here to see a team that I know is not necessarily a perfect squad, so to speak, but one that I'm sure we'll all get behind here once the games start for real here 2 weeks from today.
1: Okay, so then before I let you go, I got to know, what do you think about this Mauricio Pochettino news that he is in advanced talks to join AC Milan while also apparently focused on the World Cup coming up?
12: Not surprised. I think we all kind of figured this was a one-shot deal for Mauricio to try and stabilize himself. I mean, I think both sides needed each other for very marked reasons. The United States needed Mauricio Pochettino to stabilize what had become a real cesspool of craziness in the U.S. Soccer Federation. And Mauricio Pochettino needed the USSF because he needed to stabilize his own career after it just didn't work out with him at Chelsea. And so if he uses this to try to rehabilitate his image and get himself another job at AC Milan, I don't think it hurts the U.S. men's national team. I think we all knew that they needed a manager of some competence and credo to be able to manage a World Cup on home soil. I don't think anybody who is really telling the truth thought this is going to be more than a one-shot deal for him, because they felt like he was probably looking at other places. Heck, he might have there were thoughts that he would go back and try and resuscitate Tottenham for a while as well, but Tottenham has its own guy now in Roberto De Zerbi. There were other couple of clubs that were talking about him in the Italian league as well, so it's not a 100% shock. Is it the best look that he's doing this while they're prepping for the World Cup? No, but not completely shocking, and I don't think it necessarily affects them from a tactical standpoint. He kind of knows what he's already doing right now at this point.
1: Well, I think the question that really everybody would like to hear you answer is, or at least give your thoughts on, Bryce Young's foul mouth
9: cussing at his teammates at OTAs a couple of days ago, telling his teammates, quote, clean this bleep up now. It's not bleeping raining. We need better execution, end quote. As you know, we're all starved for football. So a clip like this has everybody abuzz the last couple of days.
12: Well, it's weird. You know, we had edgy Sam Darnold a couple of years ago, if you may remember, and we've gone from edgy Sam Darnold to now edgy Bryce Young. I think it's great. And it also stands to reason that it just kind of feels like now that Bryce Young has got a little bit of cockiness and feels like he's got a little clout right now. And I think there's also a seriousness to this for Bryce that, hey, he knows this next 18 months is probably the most important of his football career, because this is the proving ground for him to show, hey, can I get a second contract in the National Football League of some repute, and can I solidify my NFL career? Because I think we all can agree that for the most part, Panther fans like Bryce Young. But I also think we believe that his play over the course of his entirety of the Panthers' career has been inconsistent at best. I think there's been great moments of sustained success, bordered on by some other moments that make you look like, you know, why in the world the Panthers make the decision to give all these assets to draft this guy. So I say all that to say, maybe he's gotten to a point now where he feels comfortable enough in his own skin, comfortable enough with the guys in his room. I think continuity helps that. I think winning helps that. And getting to the playoffs last year also gives him a little bit of a feather in the cap. But I don't mind Bryce being out there and being, you know, a little bit more edgy and somebody who demands a little bit more out of his teammates. I think it's a great thing. And like I said, hopefully it doesn't lead to this being a theme where the Panthers get the dropsies all of a sudden. But I like what we're seeing out of Bryce.
9: Yeah, I do too. I don't want to spend a ton of time on this, but take Notes, I guess, was trying to take a swipe at you, and he says, does Willie P look for gluten-free beer in the stadium? Laughing and said upper echelon.
13: Really?
9: Feel free to respond. I don't
13: really
9: care. Yeah, listen, it's jokes, but it did remind me. Have you had the chance to adequately ridicule young Fitty Marlowe for chugging IPAs all day at the Coke 600 and then barfing in his own shirt at the track during the race, and then I guess discarding the shirt and just walking around shirtless for the rest of the afternoon?
12: First of all, my beer of choice in the stadium is a very, very nice, tasty Modelo. Big Modelo fan.
9: Okay.
12: So no, I do not do the gluten-free beer. Yes, I know I probably should drink an American beer at the U.S. game. Maybe I'll drink a Budweiser. Who cares? I won't drink McUltra because McUltra's water. That is a big mistake tactically from Fitty. I didn't get on him for the throwing up part because I think we've all been there. I probably gave him a little bit of grace and got ridiculed for giving him such grace. But then when I found out about the IPA part of it, I said, man, Fitty, come on. You know, why, number one, why are you bringing IPAs to a racetrack?
9: Thank you.
12: This is a long game. This is a long game.
9: Thank you.
12: You need to have a little bit something that gives you a little bit of length. I heard Ashley West would even say this on Mac and Bone at one point, where he was asked about, you know, the hazy IPAs and things of the nature. And he goes, nah, mate, I need something that I can have and hold in my hand all day. And I'm like, that's a drinker's drinker right there. That's somebody who knows what they're doing. And I think that was a rookie move by somebody who, as Fitty even admits, doesn't get out to party all that much. So I think he was trying to get in the fast lane to party town. And unfortunately, that's what happened.
9: Yeah, no, I appreciate the spirit of what he was doing. But like you, just a terrible tactical move. I mean, just absolute rookie mistake by him. All right, buddy, this is always fun. I appreciate you. And we'll talk again very soon. But I am somewhat jealous of your 2 months off. So go enjoy it.
12: Appreciate you, pal. Thank you.
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20: Hudson shut. That's blocked by Gostisbehere. Right to Blake. Two on one for Carolina. Blake and Stankoven coming in. Blake, Stankoven, 3-0 Carolina. It's a huge goal. Sent across Logan Stankoven. There is his eighth of the postseason. And the Hurricanes have ripped the top off of this game.
21: It's the Adam Gold Show. I'm Adam Gold. Thank you very much for joining us. Chuck Caton will talk hockey with us in about 20 minutes. We'll talk some college sports saving. Not really. David McKenzie. Oh, yes, lawyer. It's going to be interesting, I promise you. If you care about college sports, you'll care about this conversation. That comes your way at 2:15. We'll talk more about the Hurricanes, obviously, with Chuck, and I'll get into a couple of things about the game last night, just how dominant Carolina was, how dominant they've been in the series. But there are other things going on. We do have Game 6 between the Thunder and the Spurs tonight in San Antonio. And, look, I'd like to see a seventh game in that series. Maybe I'll watch it if I don't have a conflict. What's today, Thursday?
22: Yes.
21: Yeah. I mean, because I think Carolina will end the series tomorrow against Montreal. Yeah. So I'll have a free weekend. I might be able to catch some of that game. Might even be able to get out to TST, which I'd like to go. My son went yesterday. He had a blast. I know he's going out tonight again. Both of my kids are going out there tonight. They're taking my tickets.
22: That's fine.
21: That's fine.
22: Weird not to have hockey tonight, though.
21: Yeah, no hockey.
22: None.
21: No hockey. I mean, we've been the culprit of that before.
22: Yeah.
21: But we are not responsible for no hockey tonight.
22: No.
21: That was the doing of the Vegas Golden Knights. And that series ended two nights ago. And if Carolina keeps their end of the bargain tomorrow and ends the series, then it looks like we're going to start on Tuesday, the 2nd of June, right here at Lenovo Center.
22: And people are already throwing shade at what that series would be, saying it wouldn't be fun. Do you even watch hockey?
21: I don't.
22: I can't stand these people on Twitter.
21: I don't care.
22: Yeah.
21: I just, like, somebody has said this, not just to me, but in general. And I don't know who it is, it's hard for me to give credit, but this is not my own thought. Why do fans care about television ratings.
22: Right.
21: It ain't up to you. You're
22: not getting a paycheck from it.
21: You're not getting one, or you're not scratching the check to the league.
22: Yeah.
21: You don't care.
22: Yeah.
21: Like, if you don't want to watch, if Carolina does beat Montreal tomorrow and advance to the Stanley Cup Finals, if you don't want to watch Carolina and Vegas play for the Stanley Cup, that's fine.
22: Yeah.
21: It's not preventing me.
22: Exactly.
21: Your indifference to it does not impact me a bit.
22: I like good hockey, so I plan on watching it.
21: Yes, and I have an emotional investment in the team for obvious reasons.
22: Same.
21: Can do what you want.
22: Yeah.
21: I know. Like, the hockey will be fun. It's going to be fast. I like fast.
22: Yeah.
21: I don't think, first of all, as somebody who grew to be an absolute lover of, soccer,
22: mm-hmm.
21: whether it's European club football or international football. We have the World Cup starting in a week and a half here in the United States. By the way, the USA plays Senegal on Sunday in a friendly. So Senegal and Germany, I think, are the two matches that they play in advance. I think it's Germany. In advance of the World Cup beginning against Paraguay, I think, on the 11th. I mean, I used to make fun of it, the sport that could give you the insurmountable 1-0 lead.
22: Right.
21: But at the highest level, it's not the goal that's exciting. The goals are awesome. They're the payoff. But it's the play. So I'm not put off by 2-1. That doesn't bother me.
22: No.
21: Is the game fast? Look, I've watched a ton more boring basketball than I have boring hockey. That isn't to say that hockey can't be boring. It absolutely can. I have seen a few Hurricanes games this year where I will put out on Twitter, we are not growing the game tonight.
22: Yes.
21: And you hate those games, but sometimes they happen.
22: I mean, honestly, that last Avs and Knights game was, to me, kind of boring.
21: Might have been. I was asleep.
22: Yeah.
21: Yeah, I went to sleep. I was nodding off in the middle of the second period. I'm like, okay.
22: Yeah.
21: I'll turn it on in the bedroom. If it keeps me awake, great.
22: Right.
21: I fell asleep.
22: Yeah, no.
21: I woke up and saw the final score.
22: Yeah.
21: Anyway, but I wanted to talk about something else real quick. So let's run take two. And we haven't talked about this yet. The Atlantic Coast Conference has announced their basketball schedule rotations. They have not announced the schedule yet, but we now know who every team is going to play. And remember, Carolina, the ACC reduced their conference schedule to 18. It's no longer 20. As I've said before, I would go to 16, but that's just me. But they're at 18. There are two teams, two schools you will play twice. There are 14 schools you will play once. And there is one school you will not play. And I saw somebody, I don't know who it was, say, I don't understand the ACC scheduling model. And I agree, because I believe there are more schools that you should not play each year. I think there are more schools that you should play twice each year than just two. And so I'm just going, because I haven't gone through everybody's home and home and all of that. But I am going to tell you right now, NC State's two schools that they will play twice. Wake Forest, who they will always play twice. And then here is the rotating school this year. Last year, I think it was Virginia. Right? They played Virginia twice last year. It is Cal! What? Who's doing this? I'm begging the Atlantic Coast Conference to let me make the schedule.
22: Anyone.
21: Begging them.
22: Yeah.
21: Begging them. This should not be difficult. You make the schedules for two reasons and two reasons only. You make them for fans. You make them for television. End of discussion. Fairness left town a long time ago. rotating so we all get a chance to... No! Nobody cares. Nobody will... By the way, the school that NC State does not play is Syracuse. Syracuse, for as historical a program as they are. NC State not playing Syracuse, not a big loss. Not a big loss at all. I don't get it. How does NC State not play Carolina twice every year? We could argue that they should play Duke twice every year, too. I would argue that, which is why I would not play more than one school. Just looking at the options for NC State. Is anybody going to cry if they don't play SMU? No. Is anybody going to cry if they don't play Stanford or Cal? Who they play twice? I would say three or four teams that you play twice. And then we'll worry about the rest. The fact that State and Carolina don't play twice. By the way, Carolina's two schools that they play twice are Duke and Louisville. Carolina, you drew the short straw. Louisville might be better than Duke this year. Best of luck to you. Duke's two schools are Carolina and Virginia. Frankly, I would have had Duke play Louisville twice again. Best matchups. Who are going to be the best teams? We're going to put them against each other twice because it's great for TV. It's fun. And you can, I mean, who cares? Like, if Duke ends up with one more loss than, you know, than otherwise because their schedule was too tough, they'll get over it. This shouldn't be complicated. But apparently it escapes the league. I don't get it. And it hurts NC State that they don't play Carolina twice. Now, the game last year was at State. So now they don't have Carolina coming into Lenovo Center. They go to Carolina this year. Last year they had... they also play at Duke. So you don't have Carolina or Duke on your skin. Whoa, come on. We can do better. We can be smarter. It is an atrocious notion that you have to play every... We don't play everybody in football. We have 47 teams in the league. We can't play everybody in football. We've accepted that. We have long ago accepted, all right, there's going to be a handful of schools we're not going to play. We can accept that in basketball. If Boston College somehow disappeared off NC State's schedule, who's going to miss it? Who? Granted, this year, the opportunity to probably see Bill Murray in the crowd, because Luke Murray, his son, is now the head coach. That would be a reason to have BC on your schedule. But there's no other reason they have to be on your schedule. I love Jason Capel, but I don't need to see State play Pitt or Duke play Pitt or Carolina play Pitt. So if they're off the schedule, I am going to cry. But we are doing this for some convoluted notion of fairness when it doesn't exist at the expense of fans, at the expense of television. It's baffling to me. Utterly baffling to me. That's my rant. Scheduling shouldn't be difficult. I don't know. I can't. I honestly cannot explain why this is the case.
22: No, it
21: really
22: doesn't make any sense.
21: I really can't. I really can't explain why this is the case. And I want somebody to tell me. I want somebody from the league to defend that. They don't want to talk to me about it. They don't. All right. There's a bill on the floor of the U.S. Senate called the Saving College Sports Act. I actually don't know what it's called, but it's something like that. And it's bipartisan. It's bipartisan. You know what isn't bipartisan? Idiocy is not bipartisan. The bill, and I've talked about these types of things before, it reads like a collective bargaining agreement. That's what exactly it reads. There are economic caps, salary cap. Oh, man, who doesn't love a good salary cap? Why don't we ask the players? Is there a salary cap for coaches? No, no, no, no. You know what there is for coaches, though? You can't leave your job until the season ends. What country is this? Look, look. Is it a bad look if Lane Kiffin leaves Ole Miss to go to LSU before the playoff? Yeah, it's a bad look. But you know what? You're allowed to do that in any other job. In any other job, you can leave. It happens, by the way, European soccer happens all the time. A coach, manager will get a job offer while he's at one place in the middle of a season, and he'll take the job because it's a better job than the one he's got. Like, if I can fire a coach in the middle of the season, why can't he leave? I don't understand it. None of these things are legal. None of them. I asked attorneys, will this prevent litigation? No. Why are we doing it? You know why we're doing it? Because somebody told senators that they need to get involved. Because the people who are administrators at the SEC and the Big Ten and the ACC and the Big 12 and the NCAA, they can't make these decisions on their own. They could. They don't want to. So they want somebody else to bail them out. And they've been spending millions of dollars for years doing this. And so maybe they found somebody who can bail them out. But you know what's going to happen? We're going to be in court, and the only winner, billable hours. That's it. If you take nothing away from these afternoon rants of mine about college sports, understand that what the colleges want is illegal, but could be legal if they simply declared the athletes employees and collectively bargained. Then you can have everything you want. You just have to negotiate it. All right. Chuck Caton on the Canes, because they're important. And by the way, they're employees of the league, of the teams in the league, and they have a collective bargain agreement. So there can be a salary cap, and there can be restrictions on player movement and contracts and all of that. Yeah, there could be that, because they've bargained for it. We'll talk to Chuck Caton about the Canes.
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0: broadcaster in the NHL, 39 years the voice on radio of the Carolina Hurricanes. I've told you this before. I always feel privileged, and I always think of you when I walk into that booth. Thank you for being a legend. Thank you for talking hockey with me today. What did we watch last night other than the, I don't know, it's not really the beginning of the end, but it's we're pretty close to the end of this series, it seems.
1: Well, I totally agree with you, and I think what you saw was something we saw in Game 3 and something we saw in Game 2, and that is a relentless group of Hurricane players who were just completely smothering the Montreal Canadiens to an extent that, even to, I think, a greater extent than they did, if that's possible, that they did to Philadelphia,
0: yeah,
1: and to probably a lesser extent to the Ottawa Senators in the first round, Adam. It's just incomparable, the energy, and I guess, it goes hand-in-hand with the amount of rest they had. Those 11 days that we talked about before that the series started, and the fact that they're a well-oiled machine right now, and they seem to be playing together, and I think they remind me of, in at least today's modern era, of the 06 team. So, you know how far they went, and it's a little bit different circumstance, but it's good to see for Hurricane fans, that's for sure.
0: Yeah, and I think the way they go about their business, I remember the 06 team, it was what they're doing now is very different, I think, as a team than what those guys did in 06, other than there's a lot of veteran presence, a lot of veterans who have not won, grab that cup. There's only what they have two players on the team, right? Jordan Staal and Will Carrier, those are the only two guys who have lifted that, and there's a long way to go. They haven't even won this series yet, although I do think it will happen tomorrow at Lenovo Center. But I'm just curious your thoughts on the way Carolina plays. Have we seen a forecheck, the relentless everywhere? It's almost like they've got six guys on the ice all the time. Like, they just,
1: no.
0: Right? Have we seen anything like this?
1: No, and again, that's where the comparisons with the 06 team end, because the game has changed. You know, it's ever-evolving, as we all know. But, boy, what a stark contrast to the 06 team and the way that team did things, having to come from behind in games.
0: Yeah.
1: And, the only similarity I could see is their overtime record. instead of Nicholas Wallin scoring goals, it's Jackson Blake or Andrei Svechnikov or something. That would be, but the style is different. You're absolutely right. And they don't need to come back in games. Although I know in the regular season they've blown their share of 2 and 3
0: yep.
1: goal leads, but we're not seeing any evidence of that in the playoffs. And they seem to be on a mission. So that's where the comparisons probably end to 20 years ago, because the game's changed. But no, to answer your question, they're playing with the kind of energy. And what's going to make it interesting, because I don't think it's we're going out on a limb to say this series is basically over.
0: Yeah.
1: It's what's going to be interesting, Adam, to me, is that how they play against a team that plays the same way. Because I've been watching very closely the four games against the Avalanche by Vegas, and all I'll say is it's a good thing, and maybe it isn't a good thing. You tell me with the way road teams have won. It's a good thing the Hurricanes will have home ice in the Stanley Cup final, should I be so presumptuous. Because they're going to need it in that series, because the two teams play the same way, and I think the Hurricanes are going to find that they're going to get a taste of their own medicine, and that's what's going to make the next series, in my opinion, very, very fun to watch. I think you'd agree with that, unless there's a complete collapse by one of the two teams, you know?
0: Yeah, I hesitate to talk about a series before it gets there. I don't know why I'm acting like a player or Rod Brindamore here.

0: somebody asked me, this is like a week ago, somebody asked me, who would you rather play, Vegas or Colorado, thinking that I was going to say Vegas. And I went, 100 times in a row, give me the Avalanche. I covered both games against the Avalanche, covered both games, you know, a home, one on the road, so remotely for the road games, but I watched both of those games intently. Vegas to me, and this is before Vegas went into a swoon and then became this, Vegas to me was the best team I saw out west all year. I think the matchup for Carolina is very difficult. They're great down the middle. They've got size. They've got speed. Their defense is mobile. That was before they added Rasmus Anderson.
1: Well, you're right. And again, never mind the goaltending of Carter Hart. Yeah. You throw that into the mix because earlier in the year when you had Aiden Hill and, you know, when Hart got signed, I guess it was in December,
0: yep.
1: After he and a bunch of other players were acquitted in that incident in Canada, it was very smart of Kelly McCrimmon to sign him, and he's taken the ball and run with it. But I think also the key was they got a little injection of tough love and reality from John Tortorella when they made that very surprising coaching change toward the end of the season. And I think they're riding that wave as well because I think that, you know, John's always been an interesting guy. I've always loved the guy. He's been tremendous everywhere he's gone. And he even admitted he's learned a lot from veteran players now because this is really the first team that he's had a full complement of veteran guys, many of whom have won before. Like you said before, there are only two Hurricane players that have ever gone to the finals and won. It's totally different for the Golden Knights. So that's what's going to make it intriguing. And I'm not afraid to say that I think tomorrow night will be the final game of the Eastern Conference Finals. So, but, yeah, hey, you know, stranger things could have happened. But I don't think Rod Brind'Amour and the coaching staff with Timmy Gleason and JD are going to let that happen. I think I think there's a seriousness of purpose, and it all starts with Captain Jordan Staal.
0: I'm gonna drill down on that with you, but going into last night's game, I made this argument, and I said it before game two. I said, obviously, it's a must-win. You lost game one. But I think more than it being a must-win, it's a must-get-to-your-game. If that doesn't translate to a win, as long as I see them play their game, I felt like they would go to Montreal and even the series. I thought as long as they could get to their game, they'd be fine, that Montreal didn't really want to play the game that Carolina was going to play. And I think we saw that over the last three. I think going into last night's game, I thought if Carolina could get to their game, win this, I think they would essentially sap the life out of the Canadiens. And I thought we saw that starting at the second period.
1: Well, you're right, and I think that, you know, again, looking at revisionist history here, recent history, people have to realize, and I think it was also a wake-up call to the Hurricanes, that even though they won games 2 and 3, they were both overtime wins. And that sobers you up, I think, a little bit, and gets you to even be sharper, because as good as the Hurricanes played and as how limiting they were to the Canadiens' offense in those two games, the second one in Raleigh and the first one in Montreal, they could have lost both those games. It could be 3-0 going into last night's game for Montreal. You know, you got Suzuki on a break. It was kind of like the Philadelphia series in game two when Konechny had that breakaway and missed the net in overtime. I guess it was the second overtime in that game. And so, you know, they were that close to being down 3-0, rightly or wrongly. And so I think that kind of also put in perspective the kind of effort they needed in game four. And I thought they played their best game last night,
0: they
1: obviously,
0: did.
1: In the series. So, you know, I'm not worried about them tomorrow night. But, yeah, I mean, they've still got some comfort food. You know, they've got some room to, even if they were, if the Canadians played the game of their life tomorrow night, which I would expect them to play, I would also expect the Hurricanes to answer in kind. So even if it were to go 6 games, you know, it's probably not going to go much further because I love the way the team's playing right now.
0: Yeah, I don't think anybody's going to be boarding a plane to Montreal except the Canadiens. But Chuck Caton is joining us here on the Adam Gold Show. There's a lot of things I love about this team. And you mentioned the captain. I think he's the start of it. But this team has the ability to not look ahead at all. They don't look behind. They don't look ahead. What's today? That's

0: the only thing they're concerned about. And Sebastian Aho said it after the game last night. I can't remember if it was on the podium or maybe to Kyle Bukauskas on Sportsnet. I saw the clip of it where he says, we really just think of it shift by shift. And that's all they're concerned about. And they all work hard. And they've got talent. They've got depth and goal scoring. They have maybe the best blue line left in the league, other than Vegas is right there with them, but Carolina's blue line is incredible and they can all skate. As long as they are working hard, they'll have a chance to beat everybody. And I think it starts with we don't look ahead.
1: Well, you're right. It's all a mindset, and you're absolutely right. So they can erase everything that they've done, and it's a magnificent record of, 10-1? I mean, that in itself is uncanny. We haven't seen anything like that, even with the dynasty of the Montreal Canadiens of the 70s and the New York Islanders of the 80s. We haven't seen anything like this, where they've breezed through these rounds of the playoffs so easily. And they're going to probably tell you it wasn't that easy, and I'm not minimizing. It wasn't that easy because of all the overtimes we just
0: five
1: talked
0: overtimes.
1: About as well that could have gone the other way. But, you know, everything's fallen their way because you're right. They have worked hard and have earned it. So I don't see anything changing, at least tomorrow night. To me, it's that focus that you just spoke of, that they have that mindset of just one shift at a time, as cliche as it sounds, is their mindset. And, yeah. And I'm not surprised because that's the way Rod Brind'Amour looks at it. I mean, he's a I love him because I know the times we've talked in the summer, I get a chance to have lunch with him once or twice in the summertime, and I expect to do so when he wins the Stanley Cup this year, unless he gasses me. You know, because I'm the bad luck charm. Remember, they never made the playoffs till I left. So
0: I don't know. I remember a cup. So. I remember a Stanley Cup.
1: Well, there was, yeah, that's right. I certainly don't take credit for that. But I certainly know that maybe they got rid of the albatross with me leaving. But the bottom line is that he's just an amazing guy. And he's you've dealt with him a lot more than I have on a media level, but I love the man, and I know his players do too.
0: Yeah, and that's where I wanted to go next, because you hear Taylor Hall talk about the respect he's got for Rod and what he is willing to do for the head coach, and Nick Ehlers has said the same things, and guys come here. And it's not that they don't know what Rod is about. Everybody knows what Rod is about now. But he has a way of getting these players who have been around the block and have seen a lot. And Hall's got an MVP in his closet, and he was the first pick in the draft, 16 years ago, seven? It's just incredible. And these guys, I think Taylor Hall right now looks better than he has in 10 years. And I actually include the MVP season, the way he is playing
1: now.
0: Right.
1: Yeah. You're right. And I remember the days when he was criticized in Edmonton and I'm sure he would look back on it and say, I was a very immature player back then, because I heard some stories that are now ancient history of how he treated people around Edmonton walking around off the ice, and they weren't very good. But I know that was, like you said, a long time ago. People change, and he's become a very, that line has been terrific. They've just fit very well. So, and he's the elder statesman on that line, and he's done a great job with Stankoven and Blake. So, but I'm really impressed with Blake. How is it? And you can maybe, I don't know if you can answer this question. I don't even know if Roddy can answer the question, because it really applies to him and his son Skyler as well. How the father can be one style of player and the son's completely the opposite, you know?
0: Right.
1: And I won't get into what Skyler's, the pluses and minuses. I know what Rod Brind'Amour was, but I'm thinking of Jason Blake, who was a fourth line little guy plugger with a lot of intensity, and here his son is the most skilled, great skater. I mean, he turns, he's like Lane Hutson as a forward, the way he uses his edges and the way he can maneuver and stick handle. He's totally the opposite of what his dad was. The only common denominator is they both went to the University of North Dakota.
0: That's right. And they're both blonde. Hey, I was a fan of Jason Blake back in the day.
1: Old Islander there, number 55.
0: Love the style of play that he played with, and obviously, yeah, Jason Blake doesn't look. If you didn't know he was Jackson, if you didn't know he was Jason's son, you would have gone, well, there's no similarity there at all, because they're completely different players. And I don't know what you feel like his future might be, his ceiling might be, but I think this guy can be, you know, 60, 70 points a year. And I didn't think that about Logan Stankoven, before this season. But I believe he can be that guy, too. I love the way he plays. I love the way both of those guys are fearless in the middle of the ice. It is incredible to me how they get to the center and they understand how to play the game, and they will get the puck back from you if they lose it. They are incredible to watch. That line has been Carolina's best line, I think, for 5 months.
1: Well, really, and then you've got to look at the adjustment. Apparently, Stankoven's normally a right winger, and he's now adjusted to play center.
0: Yep.
1: So that in itself tells you how intelligent a kid he is to be able to play that position, because there's different responsibilities. But I share your opinion on Blake. I mean, I marvel every time he touches the puck. From what I've seen, he's very dangerous all the time, and he has good control of it. And I think that from the physical standpoint, I think he can take the rough stuff if it comes his way, but he can elude a lot of checks.
0: Yep.
1: He's a lot like Sebastian Aho in that way, you know, the way he handles the puck at high speeds. So, you know, he's a good player. So, and you're right, he borderlines on possible greatness someday as time goes on. So, you know, again, it's a good mix, and that's what's going to make, to me, the Stanley Cup final this year extremely entertaining and intriguing.
0: Even though the people in Canada are very anti this potential Stanley Cup final. They have already labeled it terrible hockey. Nobody wants to watch it. It'll be the lowest rated ever, and I don't really care what they say. They are not obligated to watch. I care. I assume you care, and I know Hurricanes fans care. Real quick, before I let you go, Chuck Caton, Keandre Miller in year one. I know first half of the year he would have some great games. He would have some bad games. Every once in a while he throws in a stinker, but I think the last couple of games we have seen what the skating ability, the stick work. Jacob Slavin marvels at Keandre Miller's ability with his stick, and then the goals he created for Taylor Hall in Game 3, and then for Jordan Staal last night. There's not a lot of defensemen that could do that.
1: No, you're right. In fact, it's a total mindset that I think Roddy has. That aggressive mindset goes with the defense. And I think you make a good point about the little things that are done to break up plays. The Jacob Slavin-like stick work,
0: yep,
1: breaking up passes, and then not being afraid to go in. I mean, Augustus Fehr's got that ability as well. I mean, that's encouraged, and that's what makes it tough. And that's what will be very interesting to see what the Vegas does, because to a certain extent, they like to do that too with some of their defensemen. I mean, like a Shea Theodore, maybe not as much a Braden McNabb, but you know, getting that fourth person into the flow, or playing what I call unorthodox hockey, having even a defenseman go into the corner and forecheck unexpectedly to make it a 2-on-1 in the corner so that they can come up with the puck again, as long as somebody's backing him up, is something very unique, and it's something that Brind'Amour has fashioned into their offensive style that is very unique, you know. But you got to have players that are in good shape.
0: Mm-hmm.
1: You've got great shape, and that's where I would give a guy like Billy Bernaston a lot of credit there on the off ice stuff. Whatever they're doing there is keeping these guys in tip-top, because that's a hard game to play.
0: Yep.
1: With the kind of energy and intensity. So hey, it's going to be tremendous tomorrow night. You know, as you say, the first step. I'm not going to get ahead of myself. First step is to try to win tomorrow and then go from there. So I'm really happy to see this for the people who support this team, and also for the players and the people that I still love, that I still keep in touch with, even though I've been gone as Al Batros. I'm changing mine to Alvin. Alan Batros says hello from afar.
0: You're the best. Chuck Caton, appreciate your time. Have a great rest of the day. I know I will see you and talk to you soon.
1: Thank you, Adam. Thanks for the opportunity to talk to everybody. Take care.
0: Chuck Caton, I mean, just the best. Or Al Batros. It's the best. Unbelievable. Real quick, this news just in. Claude Lemieux.
2: Yeah, it's 60.
0: 60 years old. Actually, I wasn't aware of how old he was. I remember watching him play. He played for, obviously, the Canadiens. Played for the Devils.
2: Yeah.
0: Right?
2: Brought the torch in 2 days ago.
0: Game three.
2: Mm-hmm.
0: Game three carried the torch in, passed away.
2: Yeah.
0: Freddie Anderson's agent, by the way.
2: Oh.
0: He became a very good player agent. Freddie Anderson, Rasmus Anderson, who is the defenseman, right shot defenseman for the Vegas Golden Knights, who we'll see, hopefully, as long as Carolina keeps their end of the bargain. So yeah, that's a tough loss. Certainly hits close to home for Carolina because of Freddie Anderson. So just condolences and all that. So bad news in the world of hockey. When we come back, we'll stretch, we'll place bets, get ready. Also, I have an exercise I want to try next hour, not this hour, next hour, to determine which schools you don't have to play in basketball. So what I need is somebody who's a Duke fan, a Carolina fan, and a State fan. I need one of each to help me with this exercise. Or actually, we don't need all three. We need just one to help me with the exercise. And we will we'll do that after we talk to David McKenzie. But that's coming up on the program today. Plus, we have new stuff from the Hurricanes, who actually left Montreal a little bit ago, but they stayed overnight in Montreal after doing what they did in Game 4. Anyway, we'll stretch and we'll place bets next.
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2: Well, if I'm watching the Panthers game and it's going real bad, many times it does.
0: I punish them by not watching
2: them. I'm a disappointed mother. Yeah. Like, what are you doing? So, yeah, I realize it's not going to change the game, but it makes me feel better. And, you know.
0: There were other factors at play there, but for the most part, I punish them. I will not watch
2: right.
0: You.
16: The Adam Gold Show.

0: She's producer of the program. David McKenzie, not a sports attorney. He is a intellectual property attorney, but dialed into the goings on in the NCAA's legal battle against, I guess, itself. We'll talk to him about the Save College Sports Act, or whatever the heck they're calling it, on Capitol Hill. There's apparently a bipartisan bill that is going to restore sanity and more money back to the schools, because that's what it's about. They're not saving sports. They're saving money from going to players. That's what they're doing, which is largely the same thing with the salary cap. It has nothing to do with competitive balance. All right, let's stretch.
1: So this is like a funny, not funny story, because now every time I see a new article where it says, figure out the fastest growing city or which area has the fastest growing population, I'm like, oh, wait.
0: Well, usually it starts with low population.
1: Yeah.
0: And then because they do it by percentages.
1: Yeah. Well, unfortunately, or fortunately, maybe depending on how you look at this, the fastest growing city in America currently, would you like to take a guess?
0: Raleigh.
1: No. But not far. That would be Charlotte.
0: Yeah, that's fine. I have no problem with Charlotte. I like Charlotte.
1: I've always loved Charlotte. I loved going there for like Panther games and stuff. But yeah, a report from Axios says that Charlotte is barreling towards population of 1 million.
0: Wow.
1: Wow.
0: City.
1: Yeah.
0: Big city.
1: A city. And so there's a common phrase, though, that is being picked up in Charlotte. No, we're full.
0: Really?
1: That's what this article says, and I laugh because find the lie.
0: Like restaurants, parking garages.
1: I'm telling you, if you look on any kind of social media and any like rankings of best cities to live in or best states to move to, especially on Facebook, if North Carolina is in it, and I see it a lot with like Texas too. If there's anything that says, yes, move to North Carolina, everyone in North Carolina is like, no, we're full. Sorry, but we're full. And me, who has the drive that I do, might say that often. Potentially. So, yeah, they're saying that they've added over 20,000 people between 2024 and 2025, which is more than any city in the country.
0: 20,000?
1: That's what they say. That's just what they're saying here. And also,
0: that doesn't seem like a lot.
1: Doesn't. Until you go to the grocery store.
0: Right. It's true.
1: Like, or you're driving home at, you know, rush hour or whatever. Then that's when you see all 20,000 of them. But also in South Carolina, Fort Mill is the fastest growing area in the U.S.
0: Well, yeah, because it's a suburb of Charlotte.
1: Yes. Mm-hmm. And their population has jumped 6.8%, which is only 20 miles from uptown.
0: Yeah.
1: So not far. So there you go. Charlotte's boom of population is about 960,000 people, being the 14th largest city. So, yeah. And that's about 25,000 in comparison. If you've been to San Jose, that's 25,000 people shy of San Jose, which is the 13th. So there you go. They say a big driver of it, this is what they say, these people probably don't live in North Carolina, affordability compared to similar cities. And now the locals are worried about it not being affordable. So that's the other side of it.
0: I mean,
1: so
0: it's probably like any other city that isn't like New York, Washington, San Francisco, Chicago.
1: Yeah.
0: Right?
1: You know. I will say, I mean, I'm North Carolina native. It is a little annoying because you try to go out to, like, the country, And then 5 years from then, the country's no longer a country because developers are taking all the trees out.
0: That's
1: my neighborhood. So
0: yeah, they are.
1: It's sad.
0: Except that it's not happening where I live, unfortunately.
1: Oh,
0: I wish it was happening where I live.
1: Oh, well, you just come on out my way and take some of it.
0: No, I want more development. I want things.
1: Oh, yeah, you can have more.
0: I would love, yeah, like another grocery store option.
1: My blood pressure does not want me to have to drive through downtown when there should not be. It shouldn't take 15 minutes to go two blocks, but it does. So, yeah, that's, I don't know, to each their own. But if you're thinking about moving to Charlotte and this may encourage you or deter you, there you go. You take that information with what you will. I know our guys in Charlotte listen to us from 7 to 9, so I'm sure they may have a lot to add to this situation.
0: Yes.
1: We'll have to ask their opinion. But, hey, maybe you could place
0: give them the opinion. I'm kidding.
1: Maybe you could place a good bet and then afford to live in Charlotte.
2: Place your bets. Here we are. I bet you slice into the woods $100.
3: Gambling is illegal in Bushwood, sir, and I never slide.
2: Yeah. Okay, you can move. I owe you that.
0: All right. Let's get to it.
1: No, I don't even know what to bet on. There's no hockey tonight.
0: Did I win yesterday? Let me see. What do we have? I went over. Carolina didn't go over. It was 4-0. I had the Hurricanes and over 5.5, so that didn't win. I had Jackson Blake as the first goal scorer. So me on the breakaway, when Jackson Blake was on the breakaway?
1: Yeah.
0: Come on.
1: Yep.
0: Come on, dude.
1: Yeah, what are we doing? Let's see here. So I will start because I want them to lose always. White Sox. Let's have the Minnesota Twins win. And that's an easy one because they're underdogs. So plus 150. Just because I don't like the White Sox.
0: They're harmless.
1: I'm a Cubs fan.
0: They are harmless.
1: And mine are just, they're
0: all right,
1: stinking.
0: Well,
1: so
0: I'm
1: bad.
0: I'm going to dress as a White Sox fan here. Today, it's Cubs Pirates, is it not?
1: It is. And Paul Skeens is pitching.
0: Over 18.5 outs is plus 140.
1: Yeah.
0: I'll go for it.
1: Okay. Well, speaking of my Cubbies, they've been on the struggle bus here lately.
0: Right.
1: Except they did win yesterday.
0: Look at that.
1: We got to win. Hopefully they can win again. This is an emotional bet because they're probably not. But give me my Cubs plus 150. Also underdogs to win.
0: All right. Basketball tonight. Game 6. Oklahoma City and San Antonio. In San Antonio. OKC is an underdog on the road. Plus two, over 218.5 as well. I'll take the Thunder to close it out. And go over the 218.5 is plus 280.
1: Okay, well, and I know we always have a lot of Braves fans who listen. So, Braves are taking on the Red Sox today in Boston. Give me the Braves to win on the road, and I'll go over 6.5. That's plus 190.
0: All right, by the way, tomorrow I'm going to do the Champions League final because why not? But I'm going to, right now, even though we're a few weeks out, I'm going to give you a World Cup future. I am pumped up for the World Cup at plus 950, Portugal, to win it all. I'm in on the Portuguese. If I knew a slogan or a nickname, I would use it, but I don't. But I am on Portugal.
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16: 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They got it. Lockdown team defense, league leaders in points, goals, assists, and Carter Hart's been dirty in the net, so you put all that together, that's a nice alchemy for them right now.
17: John Tortorella, as we mentioned, takes over on March 30th, and now they're in the cup final.